0: Your small legs move faster than golf course, Benny.
1: Yeah, pumping.
2: No, Ben's in a cart.
1: Yeah, I was in a cart.
2: The chip down to Cameron. And he'll just flick it across to Houston. So a slow approach here from the Pies until Houston puts the kick into the right forward pocket. McStay leading. Front position, high hands, clunks the mark.
3: It's better by the Pies, just a bit of patience that time. Wasn't frantic, just keeping the ball in control, making

0: Can the Doggies defend for a period of time? Haven't had to defend for long periods of time, the Bulldogs.
1: That's right. No repeat entries.
0: No.
2: So Dan McStay will have this one. Tough angle. Kicking from about 40 metres out from goal. Towards the Western Bulldogs cheer squad. Slams it into the left goalpost. The second post up towards that end of the stadium tonight. Lead cut back to 17 points.
3: It's Rammer's dead pocket. Bob Murphy back to him with that too, Rammer. He's adamant. Played a lot of footy here. As Baileydale shorts it away to Caulfield, who moves it to English. Bulldogs ball, working it down the dockside wing. My point around Jeremy Howe too was just that it's infuriating that someone can be that good at two sports.
2: Got a couple of cricketers out there tonight. Berkey Rammer, what's your second sport?
3: English moves it on to Croft, who kicks around the second wing. Howe with the big launch, nearly on cue. Doesn't quite come down with the footy. Cameron ends up with it, manages to get it out. English plays tunnel ball. Montempelli picks it up, gets it out to Frazier. Rushing a kick, and then Pendlebury mops up. Halfback flank for the Pies, kicking to the wing. To 1-1 for McStay, doesn't come down with it. And Croft gathers the ground ball for the Bulldogs.
2: Well, hand passes it towards Ed Richards. Houston was chasing him, tackled him. Just got a hand pass out to English, who spirals a kick inside, forward 50. Intercept taken by Parker of the Pies. Chips out towards Frampton. Little hand pass to Nick Dacos. And he chips it to Roan Steele.
4: My first sport was basketball.
3: Yeah, Rammer was the original Scott Pendlebury. Came with the basketball background.
4: A lot more before me.
2: I feel like, Berkey, you basketball as well?
0: I was. That and petonk.
2: Petonk. The chip comes towards Maynard. Petonk's like bocce, isn't it?
0: Yep.
2: So chip to side bottom. Chips it across to Chris. We'll put the kick inside forward 50 to the pocket for the Pies. Punched away, falls down to Dale. He is taken in a strong tackle and brought to the turf. Harrison landing on top of him fairly and legally, and it'll be a ball up inside forward 50. The Doggies ahead by 17.
3: 9 minutes into the second term. Saturday night footy on ABC Sport. Both rucks with a hand on it. Cameron manages to get it out to Allen. Snaps towards goal in the goal square. Schultz and Buku Karmas and into the behind post. So throw in left forward pocket here for the Pies, attacking the locket end in this second term. 0437 774 774. Boundary umpire flings it back in. Cameron English. Cameron down for Dacos. Pushed as he snapped. Kicks it straight up and down. Pack forms, punched away by English. Still inside 50 here for the Pies. Frazier gets it moving forward for the Dogs. Schultz right there with him, though. Close to the boundary line. Schultz slides out like he's scoring a try. Dogs by 17 points, 10 into the second. Poppy Penny.
5: Just on Petonk, do you know my nana was almost the national New Zealand champion? She nearly made the NZ team. Oh. Just a fun fact. So she'll, I reckon she's got your measure.
0: I'd take her on.
5: She'd win.
2: Right, in the Petonk Championships, the ABC Sport Petonk Championships. Coming your way, maybe one day soon on ABC Listen. Ball tossed in, Richards takes it. He's tackled, but can still get a hand pass out to Jakes, who kicks down to centre wing, out of sight of the ground. Dale can't take the mark. Can just do enough to get it down to West, who hand passes back to Dale, very close to the boundary line. Centre wing, kicks inboard towards Richards. He marks, and Crispy's told to stand. Richards plays on, inside 50, he goes Norton all alone inside forward 50, or it was a 50-metre penalty for Richards, for Crisp on the mark.
0: Yeah, he paid
2: delay.
0: The umpire down the other end paid a 50-metre penalty.
3: Richards was so far gone off his line by the time Crisp moved.
0: That's ridiculous. Ridiculous. He was shaping to run on.
2: No, Richards gets the 50, the free kick, the penalty, and goals. The full 6 points to Ed Richards after all of that means the Doggies are out to a game-high 23-point lead. 7-4-46, Collingwood 3-5-23, 11 minutes played in the second term. Saturday night footy on ABC Sport.
0: They look really dangerous on the fast break, don't they, Ramo? If they're able to get free ball coming out of their back line to the middle, then their small players are really, really dangerous. Yeah, Norton, and they've got Lobb down there, but at the moment, they're not the ones that are doing the damage. It's their small players who are shooting back inside 50 far faster than Still side bottom. You've got Pendlebury down there. I wouldn't say it's the fastest halfback.

0: line that I've ever seen. Steele's now coming up to the wing.
1: Well, I think the 50 was for the original hold, which was fair enough.
0: Soft.
1: Tap down in the middle. Bontempelli comes away with the footy, gives it off to Bramble. Now on to Sanders. High kick inside 50 for the Dogs. 3-0 in this second term. Ball hits the deck. Lob feeds it out to Lewis. Snaps on goal. Misses to the left. What's he kicked? 1-4. Will Lewis.
0: Got 2 now.
1: Oh, 2. 2-3. I think that makes it. Bulldogs lead by 24 points. Early on in this second term, as I said, it's 3-0 in this second quarter.
2: Collingwood work it out. Quayne all kicking it from the left back pocket down to a wing. It'll be a free kick coming back here to Darcy Cameron. No advantage will be paid. Tullard's got to deliver the footy back. Darcy Cameron will go and gather it just backwards of centre wing. Dock side of Dockland Stadium. Roof closed. Good crowd in for this Saturday night match. He spears the pass to Pendlebury, who marks. Game 434. Chips it backwards towards Quaynor. So the same approach Collingwood's had throughout the night, just a slow approach, calm and calculated. As the kick comes down towards Nick Dacos, Frazier does well to get in front, bring it to ground. Bontempelli with it, comes streaming inside, forward 50 for the Western Bulldogs. He can't nail it, it's just offline to the left-hand side. Nearly a trademark Bontempelli's goal.
3: Yeah, well, it's unlike Bont because he had a couple of free targets inside forward 50. Usually he would just hit those, so Rory Lobb being one of those, we let him know about it.
1: It's hard to argue with the Bont, though.
3: Absolutely.
0: You're going to give someone a license running inside 50 on their preferred foot.
3: He's incredibly unselfish.
1: Frampton short to Howe, short to Pendlebury beyond the defensive arc. Long kick to the wing, Selwood. Big leap there for the Dogs. Ends up in the hands of English on the wing. Gives it off to Butterick. He floats one for the Dogs inside 50. Out can't mark it. Frampton takes his time. Caught by West. Just got rid of it. Handball finds Pendlebury. Pendlebury fires it to side bottom through the mitts. Out of play. Throw in 46 around from the attacking goal here for the Bulldogs. They lead by 25, which is a game high. 14 into the second term.
3: He's having an interesting game, Billy Frampton.
1: He has some moments, and Billy, doesn't he?
3: Interesting as in not very good.
2: Interesting. It's tossed back in. Tim English takes it. He's dispossessed of the footy. Goes barging in, trying to get it. Sanders takes it off him. Hand passes it to Kennedy. He kicks around his body to try and centre the ball up. It's crisp that emerges with the footy and kicks it right down the wing. Selwood has front position and will take it for the Doggies. Kicks backwards towards Karmas. He can set up by retreating further still towards Caulfield, who marks centre half back and wants to flare it across the outer side of the ground. Jakes runs onto the footy. Centre wing takes it and kicks to left half forward. We mark by McNeil. He's still 60 metres out from Western Bulldogs' goal. Kicking towards the Coventry end in this second term. Gets told to play on by the umpire and puts it into the left forward pocket. It goes past a few Dogs, falls out the back. How's there to gather? Hand pass to Pendlebury, who doesn't want to rush it through. Close to the goal line, hand pass to Houston. He spills the footy and then he chips it further forward.
3: Trouble here.
2: Sockers it.
0: Head down and hatched it.
3: A fumble is prior opportunity.
2: So the umpire will ball it up deep inside forward 50. There is your man, Billy Frampton. Frampton coming off the bottom of the pack.
1: All up, full forward for the Dogs. McStay taps it down. Bontempelli cuts a swathe through them. Handball out towards Bailey Dale, who slaps it on. Still they scrimmage after it. Eventually side bottom to McStay, to Dacos, playing for the high tackle. It spits out to Bailey Dale, who snaps on goal and misses the set out of bounds on the full.
3: He should have got a high tackle there, Nick Dacos. He didn't shrug.
1: So it will be a Collingwood ball. Back pocket, Will Parker to take it. Dogs by 25.
2: 16 minutes played in the second term. Kick comes right out to a pack. It's McStay that picks it up. Hand passes it to Long. Hand pass goes over the top of Crisp. He can leave it for DeGoey. He can't pick it up. He has to go back and get it. He's helped out by Long, who takes it. Hand passes it to Crisp. Flicks it to Membry. Little hand pass across to Josh Dacos, who goes with more of a loopy pass towards Steele. Who takes the hand pass, then kicks it and darts it forward. And the mark will be taken by Harrison. Right half forward for the Pies.
0: With a fast break through the middle, the Doggies defenders did really well of just

0: only allowing the mark to be taken 49 metres out from goal, almost on the boundary line. Bulldogs would get that ball into the corridor somehow.
1: So Harvey Harrison kicks from 52 metres out. It won't make the distance, Karmas. Jumping up will punch it through for a minor score for the Pies. That lead of the Western Bulldogs is cut back to 24, 17 minutes played in this second term.
2: Inside 50s, 12-4 in the Bulldogs' favour in this quarter.
3: Been a long wait for Harvey Harrison, 671 days between games. It is ACL in round 2024. I had to get that out. Round 20 in 2024. Bulldogs on the back flank. Kennedy runs around. Anderson on the mark. Contest kick to the wing off the head of Frampton. A Falcon headers it on. In the end, Josh Dacos gathers. Collingwood on their back flank. Back to Quaynor to Crisp. Back to Quaynor. Retreats a sweeping handball inside 50. Now we'll kick it short for Lipinski in the corridor. Bulldogs 24 points is their lead. 18 minutes into the second term. Lipinski goes wide to the other back flank for Parker.
1: Parker's then puts his kick out of bounds on the full. It was close, but Harrison couldn't keep it in play. So free kick going to Selwood. Just forward of centre wing for the Western Bulldogs. He runs inboard, puts it onto his right boot. A long kick to a good spot inside forward 50 for the Doggies. But Howe's there to intercept and take the mark for the Pies. Chips out towards Maynard, who flares his kick out wide. And Schultz will mark. Left half back for the Magpies. Kicks down towards McCreary in front of the benches. Wants to play on quickly. He can see long. Who's between wing and half forward for the Pies. Wheels around. Drops the kick beautifully inside forward 50 to find Tim Membry.
2: That's a better ball movement, Berkey, by the Pies. Probably, you know, their first real unbroken chain from D50 to inside 50.
1: Tim Membry already kicked a goal in the first quarter. Coming back from about a month off with a hamstring strain. This one will be from 50 metres out, a tougher than 45 degree angle. Coming in on his approach. His side down by 24 points as Tim Membry lines up for goal, and it's offline from start to finish. Just a minor score for the Pies. Means Western Bulldogs are up by 23 points. 7-6-48, the Dogs playing the Pies 3-7-25. Just ticked into red time in the second term.
3: Goalless in this second term, Collingwood. The Bulldogs with three majors as Caulfield exits the D50 with a good kick for Treloar. Backward of halfway, kicks infield on the 45 to Selwood. No relation to the famous footy family, the Selwoods. Two L's in Michael Selwood's name. He goes back to Jakes. Dogs back inside the defensive arc. Continues the switch to Butterick, who cuts infield. Takes off down the corridor, kicks into the middle of the ground. A bullet for Treloar. He thought about giving the handball to Ed Richards, decided not to. Run down as he plays on. Schultz catches him. Holding the ball, Collingwood free kick in the middle.
1: Schultz stabs the kick out towards Crisp. A couple of bounces, but he runs onto it. Then a loopy hand pass to Lipinski, who takes it, hand passes it to Long. Hand pass to Degoe, who snaps as he's stepping. And that's offline to the right-hand side this time. So Degoe can't add to his goal in the first term either. It's another minor score for the Pies. Now 22 points the Western Bulldogs lead.
0: Skillful player should have done far better than that.
3: So the Dogs by 23. Short kick in from Caulfield to Sanders to Baileydale. Kicks towards the wing. Kennedy, look out. He marks in front of Lipinski. Saturday night footy on ABC Sport. Kick from Kennedy. Up to a contest. Over the head of Howe, who leaps. Artie Jones, he's been electric tonight. Can't quite run it in. Paddles it out of play. Left out forward for the Dogs. 7-6-48, plays 3-8-26. 22-point lead late in the first half.
1: Last time these two sides met was way back in round two last year when Collingwood won at the MCG by 6 points. It was still Sybonham who kicked the winning goal there. A long time ago, though, as it's brought back in, Sanders takes it, hand passes it to Treloar. Side forward 50 for the Dogs. His kick goes to the goal square and Frampton comes in and punches it through for a rush behind. Western Bulldogs out

0: 23-point lead. Got out to as much as 25 points a little earlier on in this term. Now sitting at 23, with 22 minutes played in the second term.
1: Josh Dacos taking the kick in, moves it on to Frampton, and gives it back to Josh Dacos. Short kick here for Harvey Harrison. Back at AFL level. Back to Josh Dacos, who kicks into the middle for Crisp. Collingwood working it through the corridor to DeGoey. Thumping long kick. Schultz is out the back, and he marks on his chest. Collingwood go coast to coast. 20 out, slight angle, Schultz to kick for goal.
2: Well, it's really the kick of Josh Dacos there to keep it in the centre corridor rather than going wide. Then a terrific forward handball by Crisp to DeGoey. It's a nice passage of play there from the Pies.
1: Nearly gone a quarter without kicking a goal, Collingwood. 26-minute mark of the first was their last. That came from Tim Membury. Schultz trudges in, steers it through. Collingwood finally on the board in the second quarter. And it's back to 17 points, 7-7-49 the Dogs. The Pies, 4-8-32, 23 and a half into the second quarter. Adam Ramanaskis and Nathan Burke.
3: Grandma, for all the Dogs' dominance around the play, the scoreboard hasn't gotten away from the Pies. The Dogs haven't been able to capitalise on their clearance domination. It's 23 to 11 in terms of clearances. They're dominating inside 50s, but the scoreboard, 17 points, just says the Pies are hanging in there. And we know the Western Bulldogs, they're not in outstanding form. They just scraped through last week, lost the four before that. So if I'm Craig McRae going in at halftime, if it stays like this, you know, I'd be pretty upbeat with the boys and say, hey, we're in with a chance.
1: For whatever it's worth, the 150th goal at AFL level for Lachie Schultz.
0: Back in the middle, Nick Dacos takes it quickly inside 50. He sends the footy. Anderson can't mark. Buku Karmas just pushes it away in the path of Dale. He tries to do the same. Can't get a hand to it. Bramble picks it up. He's dispossessed. Allen wins it back for the Pies. Hand pass to Nick Dacos. Shrugs off a tackle. Kicks towards goal. This one's offline. The bounce goes up high and it bounces over the boundary line. It might work out well here for the Pies as it'll be a throw in deep inside there. Attacking 50. Trailing by 17 points, but they kicked the most recent goal of the game.
1: Boundary throw in. Lobbing Cameron, they go for a little waltz. A little bit of a hand scrimmage between them as well. It spills down for Frazier. He dumps it on the boot, and West, sprawling mark, back flank. The Bulldogs ball. 17 points is their ascendancy. West thumps it up to the wing. Contest. McNeil works his man underneath it, then tries to track the ball back. Does win it. Gives it off to Norton. Handball to Jones. Slick hands looking for Lewis. Lewis at half forward. Handball back out in front of Jones. Gathers infield. Quaynor corrals him. Tackles him. Takes him out. Did well IQ3. And a throw in. 45 around from the attacking goal for the Bulldogs. They are 17 points to the good. 2 minutes away from halftime.
0: 13 degrees in Melbourne tonight, but pretty warm with the roof closed. Steen picks it up and just shoots a kick out. It was hurried, and Dale is easily able to intercept that one for the Western Bulldogs. He sends a flat kick back inside forward 50. West was there, could only get a hand to it. Then Steele has a go at it, hand passes it away. Picked up by Houston. He's taken in a tackle by Lobb, who spins him around the 360, holds on to him, and it'll be a ball up at the top of attacking 50 for the Dogs. Still a chance late in this second quarter for either side to score as Nick Dacos rips it out, hand passes it to Allen, who has some time to pick it up. Hand pass towards Lipinski. In comes Jakes to try and get a fingertip to it. Schultz picks it up, hand passes it to Lipinski. Hand pass to Nick Dacos. Just curls the footy around the boundary over the top of DeGoey. Roan Steele comes running in. Can't quite pick it up on the first attempt. Gets it on the second. Hand pass to DeGoey. Hand pass to Nick Dacos. And now they're on here as Dacos can put it towards the top of the 50. McStay at the back. Couldn't take the mark. Karmas potentially holding on to him. Umpire says play on. Anderson gets tackled and held on to. And it'll be a free kick, but it'll be going way off the Western Bulldogs against Anderson.
2: Gee.
0: And O'Donnell wins the free kick.
2: This is what I don't understand. So you got one arm free, and that's meant to be prior opportunity when you're getting taken to the ground by a tackle.
1: O'Donnell kicks up the wing off the hands of the pack and spills the way of the Pies. Lipinski handball towards Pendlebury. Handball for Dacos. This is Josh.

0: unable to gather. Allows in Jones to the Bulldogs. Handball away to Lewis. He's tackled to ground. There's nowhere to go, and ball up on the logo. Western Bulldogs lead of 17 points. Late in the first half. Umpire puts it aloft. Lobb swats it down. Frazier gathers. He dumps it on the left boot, and Quaynor marks for the Pies between the back flank and the wing.
1: Just chips it out to Nick Dacos. The kick falls short in the end. He gets tackled and brought to the turf. Picked up by McNeil. Hand passes to Lewis, who curls the kick inside. Forward 50. Bontempelli running onto it, paddling it. Can't hold onto it. Maynard held onto him. No free kick. Umpire says play on. Hand pass comes out to Nick Dacos. Hand pass to Houston. They exit their danger zone here. Collingwood hand pass to Quaynor. He shoves it on his boot. As the siren sounds to mark the main break here at Docklands. There's a few exhausted bodies out there who are just sucking in some air at halftime. It is the Western Bulldogs leading by 17 points. They got out by as much as 25 points midway through that second term. It's 2-1. In the second quarter, the Western Bulldogs hitting the first two goals of the term, and then Collingwood with their only goal coming at the 23-minute mark off the boot of Schultz. So Western Bulldogs ahead by 17 points, 7-7-49, Collingwood 4-8-32. Goal kickers so far in the match. Will Lewis has a couple for the Western Bulldogs, and then it singles to Riley West, Adam Treloar, Lockie McNeil and Artie Jones. Well, for Collingwood, all singles, Jordan DeGoey, Lockie Schultz, Tim Membry and Nick Dacos, the goal kickers for the Pies.
0: So the Bulldogs kicked the first three goals of that second term before Schultz's goal was the last to make it a 3-1 second quarter. Adam Ramanaskis, Nathan Burke, how has it played out to halftime?
2: That's been a great game of footy, to be totally honest. Both sides giving the other side plenty of chances and opportunity and free ball, but they haven't really capitalised on that. The Pies have done well to hang in there and only be 17 points down. I think the Bulldogs will go in at halftime thinking we should be further ahead, and they should. Clearance domination, 25-14, dominating inside 50s. They're just not any way, shape or form that you could say this is how they're trying to kick a lot of goals. It's just been scrappily getting the ball in there. The ball got stuck on that outer side there. I think if we did a heat map, 90% of their inside 50s would be on the outer Melbourne side of the ground coming in along the boundary line. Very few times have they come down the corridor and been able to enter through the middle of the ground. In the first quarter, when they did that, they looked really, really dangerous. But to Collingwood's credit, they forced the Western Bulldogs wide, and it made it far easier to defend when they're coming in from the boundary. So good set-up adjustment there by Collingwood, not allowing the Western Bulldogs the middle of the ground. For the Pies, you just get the sense that how are they going to kick goals? You know, DeGoey didn't have a big quarter, but had a couple of opportunities that he squandered. They're not going to be able to take a mark inside forward 50. They're just not tall enough down there. McStay's taken one mark, but it was out on the boundary line. Karmas and these guys have got the edge in height, so they need to move the ball quickly, and they need to bring that ball back through the corridor as well, because if they're going out wide, it just makes it too easy to defend. So for me, whichever team can own that corridor, use the ball through the middle, force the other team wide, is going to be able to score heavier than the other team at the moment. But at the moment, it's a scrappy game of footy. I wouldn't say any coach would say, hey, this is our brand, this is the way we want to move the footy, this is the way we want to defend. They're not really close to probably what their ideal is. We'll see which team can get it in the second half, Rammer.
3: Well, I think Collingwood can probably walk in to the change rooms at halftime feeling relatively lucky. You look at inside 50s for the half, 32-18. You look at clearance for the half, 25-14. Centre bounce clearance, 10-3. You know, plus 9 contested football, plus 5 ground ball gets. So the Bulldogs have really dominated probably possession and the way, I think, when they've gone forward, they've looked dangerous. But what I noticed late in that second quarter is Collingwood just started to use the corridor. And I just felt like the Western Bulldogs were just falling asleep going, okay, we've got a bit of ascendancy in this game. Can we drive it home? So when you do that, you do then sort of hedge your bets a little bit. You go, well, I might be able to get the ball over here rather than coming back and guarding the corridor. Now, we saw that beautiful kick from Josh Dacos to Crisp, then inside forward 50 for the goal with Schultz. So I think Luke Beveridge will be sitting there going, okay, boys, reset. Let's reset. So you get out to a 23-point lead at the 12-minute mark of that quarter, and I felt like the Bulldogs were right on top there. But to Collingwood's credit, they just hung in. They hung in. They get that goal. You know, just edges that margin back a little bit. So they go now into the change rooms with a little bit of confidence, going, well, we're close enough. We're close enough here now. Can we continue to attack the corridor as we hit? Their defenders started to stay back. When I mentioned Artie Jones with that first goal of the second quarter to Will Lewis, I think after that he had one more touch for the quarter. So Collingwood and Quaynor in particular went to work on him because Artie Jones was doing some real damage in the forward half of the ground for the Bulldogs. He had three direct goal assists in that first half. So to lock him down became really, really important. Collingwood's defenders got more desperate in that second quarter, evident by Braden Maynard late in that quarter where Marcus Bontempelli looked like he was going to kick a goal. Maynard desperate on the last line of defence to clear the ball. So just a slight adjustment in the second half of that quarter, I think, is what's kept Collingwood in the game. But the Bulldogs walk in there with, what, a 17-point margin. I think they'll be happy with their work, but I think they need full value for money now in the second half for an inside 50 and a clearance dominance.
4: A few texts rolling in. Rama, this will make sense in a moment. How old are you now?
3: 45.
4: There was a text, no name, but it said, is it true that Rama is the youngest living Essendon Premiership player?
2: I am.
4: It is true, unlikely to change anytime soon.
1: Oh, so you're just rubbing it in, Ben.
3: And the second youngest is the interim coach tomorrow, Dean Solomon.
4: Solly's the second youngest.
3: Yep.
4: There you go. A few other texts coming through. We haven't had a hamstring injury tonight, have we?
3: Don't think so.
4: This text, apropos of nothing, I don't think, but we appreciate it, from Phil and Taz. Great call. RE, hamstring injuries. I played a lot of footy. Did a hamstring a few times. 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Find a beach with waist-deep water. Do 10 repeats at 50 metres each in pre-season. Backwards. That's the secret. That's from Phil. So
2: my secret, never did a hammy.
4: Never did a hammy.
2: No, never did a hammy. Don't. When you bend over, bend your knees. Yep. So you're not stretching.
1: Yep.
2: And don't become too flexible. All the flexible blokes used to do them all the time. They had no strength. I couldn't touch my toes. Minus 10 on the sit and reach is my personal best. But don't be too flexible.
3: And you know what? He didn't fumble ground balls there. The fight is dead. Incredible.
4: It's because he bent his knees.
2: Bent your knees.
4: A few texts coming through. Hi, Benny and co. Appreciating the call, even when the voice, etc. under duress. Setting up the nursery run for Monday morning, if the roads allow it. More importantly, can Fremantle continue their maturity and composure into the finals? And what would Australia do without the grandstand teams? Many thanks. That's from Rick in Margaret River, where it's raining.
3: Incredibly impressive today, the Dockers. Yeah. So that was, I think, a maturity game for them where you go up there and the back-to-back premiers are waiting for you after they've copped the flogging last week against the Giants and then you do a number on them. So terrific. They're going well, the Dockers.
4: Where in your pecking order?
3: Oh, they're one or two comfortably at the moment.
2: But they've got what they need. They've got really big, strong defenders. They've got some really good forwards and they've got some really good midfielders. So they're not lacking anything that you think you can't sort of say, oh, you know, their key backs aren't that good or, you know, their key forwards aren't that good. They rely on too many. They're sharing the load. That's what you need to be if you're a good team.
4: And what you got to do is you got to cash in when the window's right. And what I mean by that is they're not paying Murphy Reid much at the moment because he's still on his rookie contract. So while he's playing well above that pay grade and you've got Jackson flying and you are going to be paying big money to people for a little while, now might be the time for the Fremantle Dockers. We can pause with the Dogs leading by 17 points at halftime.
5: Are there any winners in the cost of living crisis? What's causing the algal bloom?
6: 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They've never been more important. So the one thing we'll never question is our duty to keep asking. ABC News. Keep asking.
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4: O'Donnell kicks around the wing, finds Norton. I can see Simon sitting down in front of us watching his boy as Norton moves it on to half forward. Kennedy marks, gives it off to Sanders, chips it inside 50. Treloar gathers, swivels, snaps, goals. Against the old mob, and the Bulldogs kick the first to the second. Turnover to Treloar. Treloar knocks it out towards Jones. Gathers inside 50. Loops the handball for Lewis. He'll go with the check side and thread it. The Bulldogs running rampant to begin the second term.
1: Richards plays on. Inside 50 he goes. Norton all alone inside forward 50. Or it was a 50-metre penalty for Richards, but Chris got the mark.
2: Yeah, he paid the umpire down the other end paid a 50-metre penalty.
4: Richards was so far gone off his head. Yeah. By the time Chris moved.
2: That's ridiculous.
1: No, Richards gets the 50, the free kick, the penalty, and goals. The full 6 points to Ed Richards.
4: Back to Josh Dacos, who kicks into the middle for Chris. Collingwood working it through the corridor to the goey. Thumping long kick. Schultz is out the back, and he marks on his chest. Collingwood go coast to coast.
3: Nice passage of play there from the Pies.
4: Schultz trudges in, steers it through. Collingwood finally on the board in the second quarter.
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4: The Bulldogs lead by 17 points, 7-7-49, plays 4-8-32 at the main break. Saturday night footy on ABC Sport. The Bulldogs making their way back out onto the ground as we wait for Collingwood to head out for the second half. Some texts coming through. Marcus in South Melbourne. Now the lid is off at the Docks. We are finally the real deal. I think he's talking about Fremantle. But Marcus in South Melbourne. Doesn't make a lot of sense to me, but we'll work through that. Maybe you can explain to us, Marcus, on 0437 774 774. Another text from Deanne from Dalyup says, I've lost track. How many games has Crisp played in a row? 274th consecutive game tonight. Does he play on next year? And does he get to 300 consecutive games?
2: I think he does. There's no reason why he can't play on next year. Absolutely. And certainly the Pies need him. A big fella like that, they won't be letting him go easily. So here's a chance.
4: What do you think, Rama? Do you think he can get to 300 consecutive?
3: Absolutely. Yeah, he's football. He's going. He's playing good footy still, so keep him going.
4: I posed this question a few weeks ago. Which record is more likely to be broken? Scott Pendlebury's games record or Jack Crisp's consecutive games record?
3: Probably Crisp.
2: What was the middle one? Pendlebury?
4: Pendlebury or Jack Crisp's consecutive games? 274 consecutive tonight.
2: I'd say Pendlebury.
3: Who are we saying?
4: I don't think any of the current players can go past Pendlebury. Bontempelli is the most likely, so Bont's 30 at the moment. This is game 270 here tonight.
3: So at a minimum, to break Pendlebury's record, you're going to have to play 30-plus finals. So that's virtually a season and a half of football in final series.
4: Bont would need to play like another 8 seasons and not miss many.
1: Mm. Yes.
2: I'd say there have been, 5 players play over 400?
4: Mm-hmm. Yeah.
2: Only one who's played, done what Crisp has done, apart from Jimmy Steins a long time
3: ago. Adam Uzay played 200-plus.
4: Yeah, I think it is. Yeah.
3: Yeah.
1: And also, you're going to start...
3: Cal Wilkie's, he's there at the moment. He's sort of the one that...
1: But he's about 100 games behind.
3: Five seasons behind.
4: Josh Dacos is on a 100-plus streak at the moment as well, so...
3: What was your best streak, Berkey?
2: 90-something and then broke my thumb.
3: I was 76, I think, then I got crook.
4: Pretty good effort.
3: Yeah, I was going fine. Yeah.
4: I thought you were going to say, what was your best streak, Benny? I thought you were going to stir me up again.
2: Ben. Well, these days you've got 5 on the bench.
4: Yeah. Mm.
2: It's easier.
3: Your best streak's probably 2 pars in a row, then triple bogey.
4: You know me too well. Triple bogey. Marcus in South Melbourne says, Wharfie time, Ben. The Dockers, down at the Docks. You are such a land lover, young Ben. Fran, one of our most loyal listeners, says thanks for the call and the special comments. Elliot injured, why not Bobby Hill? Or isn't he ready yet? or where is he at? Hope you're feeling better, Ben. This may be the beginning of the end for our Pies, so still a little way off for Bobby Hiller. I think we're all hoping that he's happy, healthy, and back at the Pies.
3: That's right.
4: As soon as possible.
3: Yep, no doubt. No doubt. We want to see our good players on the field healthy.
4: Both teams in position. The Bulldogs lead by 17. Do you have a leaning? Are you taking the Dogs with their 17-point head start that they hold, can Collingwood turn it around?
2: I think it'll take to the last 15 minutes for the Bulldogs to break the Pies. The Pies will hang in till then.
4: Okay. So both teams in position and ready to rumble for this second half. The fans just making their way back to their seats. Or back to their seats. Will be Tim English starting in the ruck for this second half. 7-7-49 the Western Bulldogs. Collingwood 4-8-32. Earlier on today, a 114-point win for Sydney. While for Fremantle, it was a statement victory. Going up to Brisbane and winning by 25 points. As I said, the Bulldogs by 17 in the second half underway.
1: English gets a tap out, taken by Richards. He's taken by Pendlebury, held on to. We'll have another ball up in the centre square.
2: Jack Crisp, the man we were talking about, he's picking up Bontempelli at the stoppages because he's probably about the only bloke who can match him for size.
1: All tossed up. Nick Dacos takes it, tries to hand pass it across to Pendlebury, but in the end, Sanders steals it inside 50. He sends the Dogs. The ball spills at the back of a pack, and Howe is there to easily clean up and chip it to Quaynor, who marks and runs out of defensive 50 and kicks right down the Sydney wing, down to centre wing. Butterick standing there by himself can take it for the Dogs. Dodges around Pendlebury, hand pass to Dale, hand pass to English. He fires off a hand pass towards Treloar, the former Pie, who darts the kick inside 50. Artie Jones on the lead, holds onto the mark.
2: Not sure who Quaynor was kicking that ball to.
3: Oh, Pendlebury.
2: Coming out.
3: It was Pendlebury, but it wasn't. It was over his head. So even Pendlebury thought it was going to somebody else. So he turned to get a handball receive. But that was a nice little kick by Treloar going inside forward 50. Keep Braden Maynard honest. If he's playing on Artie Jones now, hit up Artie Jones as much as you can.
1: So Jones will skip in now. And instead of taking a shot for goal, he wants to square things up, put it in front of him. And Tim English chimes in and takes the mark. And he'll have a set shot now from 25 metres out directly in front.
3: But that's the midfield run that I was speaking about before the game with Tim English. He just floats down. Darcy Cameron there was in the goal square. Tim English decided not to go, then just floats in. It's sort of, you see a big ruckman, you don't think they're that smart. But he is that smart, Tim English, the way he plays the game.
2: It's uncommon.
3: Yeah, correct.
1: Tim English eases the ball towards goal. And they love having him back in the side. And a lot of his teammates, almost all of them, running to the forward 50 to give him a pat on the head if they can reach him. Tim English with a goal as he comes back and strengthens this Western Bulldogs side, still with so many players on the sidelines injured. But it is the Doggies pushing out to a 23-point lead very early on in this third term. 8-7-55, the Dogs, the Pies, 4-8-32.
2: You can tell that's a bit of a set play from the Western Bulldogs. You got Cameron waiting on the line, thinking, you know, I'm a big fella, I've got to be back there and punch the ball through because Jones probably isn't going to make the distance from there. And English just comes trotting down, turns around at the right moment and finds himself marking the ball 20 metres out dead in front.
4: Equal game-high lead for the Western Bulldogs. English down to Bontempelli, tackled, so he gives it back to English. Sweeps it out wide for Hines. Off a step, sets it up to full forward. Maynard in from the side. Marks for Collingwood at fullback. White's off a kick into the middle. Looking for long. Bontempelli breaks it up. Ball hits the deck in the bullseye. Kennedy gathers. Sends the Dogs back inside 50. Maynard again breaks it up. Ball on the ground. Sanders spins in. Right into a Maynard tackle. And he's taken high free kick.
3: By side bottom there.
2: Yeah, just a bit sloppy.
3: Yeah, and he knew it too, still. As soon as he went high, you could see the facial expression. The umpire was right there on the spot.
2: Yeah, Darcy Cameron, he's woken up this time. He's standing in front of Tim English.
4: Came in to help out Maynard on the tackle, and you're right, Rammer, he did react with the facial expressions. He was a little sloppy, steel side bottom.
2: this will be a pass as well, because I don't think he's got the distance from here.
4: Been in a career run, Riley Sanders, played all but one game this year, kicks a helicopter towards the goal line. Offhands through for a minor score.
3: It still staggers me that players don't know their distance, Berkey.
2: Yep.
3: Even his best kick was going to get touched on the line. That was a helicopter in the end. It's like the arrogance that you can just go, oh, no, I can kick this because I play AFL football.
2: Yep, and it's a shot clock. Everyone expects me to have a shot rather than just go short again, then go short again. No shot clock in this game, but players don't tend to realise that.
1: Pies bring it back in defensively. Josh Dacos shares it with Howe. Gets it back and spirals a kick into the centre of Docklands. It works for McStay, who marks. And then plays on quickly, moving the footy inside, forward 50 now for the Pies.
3: Nice.
1: A beautiful mark from Schultz. The perfect leap, the perfect kick. And that's end-to-end in a couple of kicks for Collingwood. And they'll have a set shot at goal now.
3: Well, they both didn't want body contact there, Schultz and Butterick. So McStay, karma slipped over. So McStay's able to take an easy mark in the corridor right in the middle of the ground. And then it's a true one-on-one marking contest where it's the old schoolyard. Kick it up so you can jump the highest.
1: Lockie Schultz now to peg one back for the Pies. 30 metres out, almost directly in front. He's got his second. And a much-needed one for the Pies as well in this second half. The Doggies lead is brought back to 18 points. Collingwood 5-8-38, the Western Bulldogs 8-8-56. 5 minutes played in this third term. It's Saturday night footy on ABC Sport.
2: Well, Lockie Schultz is a dangerous forward. Yeah. He can take a contested mark. He's good on the ground. Isolating him forward against a Butterick would be an advantage for Collingwood,
3: yep,
2: if they can manufacture it. But I like that one there. That was McStay up into the middle of the ground. He was the one kicking that ball inside 50 to a small player. It's one-on-one. So I don't think the Pies are going to win the inside 50 count. Probably not going to win any form of count, stoppage count. But if they can just manufacture goals like that, get the right matchups inside forward 50, they're a chance.
4: First multiple goal kicker today for Collingwood. Cameron wins the tap, but Sanders off to Bontempelli for the Dogs to English. Back to Sanders, fumbles, allows in Nick Dacos of Collingwood. Off to Degoe, kicks deep to full forward for the

0: arms and two legs around him.
1: Yeah.
0: Like a koala on a gum tree. And he still didn't get a free kick.
2: Dan McStay, left foot, drop punt, goal. Here come Collingwood. Back-to-back majors for the first time since the opening term. And it's back to two goals, Nate. 8-8-56, the Western Bulldogs. Collingwood 6-8-44, 7 minutes into the second half.
3: Well, it's really the work in the middle of the ground there. So Dacos again involved with a little handball to Degoe. Look, you put the ball in dangerous spots in the forward line, usually good things happen. So, you know, puts the defender under pressure. Karmas just grabbed that McStay's waist. Umpire was right there on the spot. So two good moments there for McStay. First one, up the ground, Karmas slips. McStay takes the mark inside forward 50. Now the second one results in a goal for him.
2: Have you heard from or spoken to Plugger lately? Berkey, what's he doing with himself?
0: No, he's just happy to be up on the farm up there at Barrel in New South Wales. He's riding his motorbikes around, and he's actually riding his push bike around a lot as well.
2: Yeah.
0: So you wouldn't recognise him now. He's about half the size.
4: Frazier from the restart kicks down to half forward. Bramble picks it up, hand pass to Dale. Little dart kick inside to Ed Richards, who finds himself alone and takes the mark. And this will be a set shot at goal for the Western Bulldogs. Quick movement from the middle from the restart. Back inside forward 50 for the Doggies as they look to get one back here against the Pies after Collingwood have cut back the margin to 12 points in the early stages of this third term. Ed Richards, 40 metres out, just eases this one towards the stick, slams it into the right goalpost. The third poster at the locket end of Docklands tonight. Margin for the Western Bulldogs out to 13 points.
2: Jeremy Howe to take the kick in. Ends up going with a long kick to his fellow veteran. Steel side bottom. Kicks infield on the 45 for Houston. Stabs it short for Long. Pass just backward of the centre line. Dock side of the ground.
0: Croft.
2: And a 50-metre penalty.
3: He just wasn't thinking there.
0: Yep, just ran straight ahead instead of doing a bit of a left-hand turn.
2: Totally unaware, wasn't he? It was Long. Sends it to full forward for the Pies. Off the hands of the pack. Bailey Dale coming through. Handball away to Bontempelli. Back pocket. Exiting kick for the Dogs. Frampton and Lobb wrestling. No mark taken. Josh Dacos robes. Gives it off to side bottom. Looks inside 50. Cameron the big ruckman coming at him. Doesn't take the mark. Handball away to Long. Inside the forward pocket now the Pies. Selwood goes in. Handball back into dispute. Butterick for the Dogs. Gives it off to Caulfield and a hurried clearing kick.
4: And it's Josh Dacos, though, who sits under it and intercepts for the Pies. Half forward for Collingwood.
0: We've got
4: a little pause in play. He's talking to Josh Dacos.
2: Caulfield was down, but surely we didn't. Oh, blood rule. Dan McStay.
3: Oh.
4: Yep. Stay's coming off. He's got blood streaming out of his left eye. So he slowly jogs off to the boundary line. Down to Poppy Penny on the boundary, who's watching.
5: Yeah, that's pretty. I kind of wish I wasn't watching, actually. It looks like his eyelid is cut, so that's going to be a nasty one to patch up.
4: So we looked at the doctors there on the bench as the umpire now says Josh Dacos can restart play at half forward for the Pies. Spiralling kick inside forward 50. Karmas has gone down. McStay has gone down. Membry's taken the mark. It's Cameron, in fact, that went down with Karmas. And Darcy Cameron wins the free kick for the Pies. Both of those two tangling at the top of the goal square.
3: Well, he's had an ordinary 5 minutes, Buku Karmas. So it all started with the Dan McStay mark in the middle of the ground where he slipped. That cost the goal. Then he gives away a free kick to McStay. That cost the goal. Now he's given away a free kick to Darcy Cameron. It's likely to cost the goal.
4: Darcy Cameron now, a long lead in for a kick though that'll come from about 18 metres out.
0: He
4: punches this one towards the goal and hacks it there and it hits the right goalpost.
3: And that's why I said likely.
4: Margin cut back by 1 to 12 points. Poppy Penny on the boundary.
5: Yeah, unsurprisingly, Dan McStay has gone down to the rooms to have that eye looked at and potentially stitched back up.
2: Yeah, that's a rocky forker. for Dan McStay.

0: Hey, come on, look nice. Thomas goes laterally away to Connor Butterick. Dogs lead by 2 goals.
1: I thought it was a bit earlier, like Rocky 1 or Rocky 2. A bit maybe. More.
0: I just always think of the commentary in Rocky 4. He's cut.
1: Yeah.
0: As Butterick kicks up to the wing. And the mark taken by Darcy Cameron. Kicks infield. Have you seen Rocky 4, Lauren?
2: Oh, I haven't seen Rocky 1.
0: Oh, Lauren.
1: Oh. This week, your education is to watch all the Rocky
2: all
1: movies.
2: Of them.
0: Back
2: all
0: to
2: of
0: back
2: them.
0: To back.
2: That's a lot of Sylvester Stallone.
0: Hires chipping it across the centre line as Maynard looks out wide, finds Quaynor. I'm disgusted. Quaynor, 2 kicks from home.
1: It's a bit of a rite of passage watching all the Rocky movies.
0: Quaynor kicks into the forward 50 for the Pies. Out the back, O'Donnell's there. He's tackled to ground. Taken down in the Membury tackle. Ball up, top of the attacking goal square for Collingwood. Bulldogs lead by 12.
1: It's actually what Corbin Middlemass bases his boxing commentary on.
0: Correct.
2: Ball is tossed up. Ed Richards takes it. He kicks it straight to Lipinski. Hand pass to Ngoi. Tries to weave around Sutherland. Just can't get the tackle to Steve. Goes in for a second attempt. Still can't. Hand pass to Allen. Allen goes back to Ngoi with a little hand pass. Hand passes it across to Steele. That is a wonderful finish. Rowan Steele around his body, 40 metres out. Kicks the goal for the Pies. And brings back the Western Bulldogs lead to 1 straight kick. It is the Dogs 8-9-57, Collingwood 7-9-51. The Western Bulldogs kick the first goal of this third term, and then it's Collingwood who have put 3 on the trot to bring the Western Bulldogs, to bring back the Western Bulldogs lead to 6 points. 13 minutes played in the third term before the thoughts of Adam Ramanauskas and Nathan Burke down to Poppy Penny.
3: No one was more pumped about that than Nick Dacos, who firstly has been trying to get back on the ground with every interchange, only to be told, no, not your turn. He turned around to coach Craig McRae and they had this like little high five celebratory moment as that goal was kicked. It was very jubilant on the bench.
0: He does celebrate his teammates hard, Nick Dacos.
1: Yeah, he does, yeah.
3: Pumped.
0: So the last 3 goals in the game, 4 of the last 5, and it's back to just 1 goal. Bontempelli trying to change it out of the middle. Handball to Bramble, kicks inside 50. Kick misses West, and the ball skips out of play, throwing left forward pocket here for the Dogs.
1: Interesting the matchups they've put to Riley West tonight. Initially it was Braden Maynard, now it's Jeremy Howe. They've gone with the bigger defender. Riley West very good in the air. So they want to make sure that he can't mark the ball. Now, obviously, ground level's a strength of his as well.
0: Ford 50 stoppage here for the Dogs. Cameron down to Nick Dacos, stripped of it. Ends up with Pendlebury, who gets rid of it to Allen. Kicks low down around the wing. And the Dogs arrive through Jakes. Off to Kennedy. Snaps back inside 50. An ugly bounce for the Pies. Cameron gathers it, just gets rid of it. Nick Dacos, slick hands. Away to Maynard, rushes a kick. Now Kennedy for the Dogs. Handball taken by Steele Sidebottom. Off the Pendlebury again. Handball to Allen. Handball to Nick Dacos. Loops the handball, trying to get it back to Allen, and Bramble takes it. So the Bulldogs back with it.
2: Bramble just hacks a kick forward towards Kennedy.
1: That's
2: who
1: a mark.
2: That's a mark. He's falling down. He takes it at ankle height as he's falling. But it is a mark. Chips it out towards Sanders, about 15 metres laterally from him, closer to the boundary line. He wants to square it up. It's a good kick. He saw Bontempelli leading. And everyone around him in black and white was flat-footed. Marcus Bontempelli marks. He's 35 metres out to put through a goal just to steady things for the Western Bulldogs.
1: That's a good kick. Because it was in amongst 3 Magpie defenders there. But just gave it enough air, Riley Sanders, where Bontempelli could jump at the ball.
2: But every game this season, Marcus Bontempelli, despite looking like he's been playing on one leg at times, puts this kick on his left boot. It starts right, swings back. And he's pumped about it as well. Puts 2 fists up in the air to celebrate. And then he celebrates with his teammates as well. Means the Western Bulldogs push back out to a 2-goal buffer. 9-9-63 the Doggies, the Pies 7-9-51. 16.5 minutes played in the third term.
4: Well, they needed that one, the Bulldogs, because they've been under siege for the last 7 or 8 minutes. And what I've loved about the Magpies is they've managed to lock the ball in their forward half. They've pushed their defenders right up the ground. Really good forward pressure from the Pies, got some repeat entries, got some goals, but in the end,

0: It was just a little bit of class from Sanders and a little bit of class from Bontempelli there. Two major ball winners, 20 and 19 possessions between those two. So keeping them in it at the moment, or keeping them in front, certainly.
1: Lob, slapping it down, and then out of the middle, Joel Frazier extracts it. Handball just misses Sanders. Back into the mark, and it's picked up by the Pies through Allen. Off to Nick Dacos. Handball low down there for Roan Steele, who manages to pick it up. His kick too hot there for Ned Long. He has to go back and try and win it. Ball on the deck. Allen does gather for the Pies. Handball along the ground, and Selwood sorts it out for the Dogs. Back flank onto Kennedy, who shorts his kick. And it's a good one for Cooper Hines. On the wing here for the Dogs. They lead by 12 points, 17 minutes into the third.
2: Hines dubs the kick forward towards Treloar, former Pie who came across to the Doggies in 2021. Long kick down to half forward. A pack forms. Norton and Cameron punch it away. Goes over the boundary line for a throw-in. Half forward for the Doggies. Head by 12 points. They got out by a game-high 25 points midway through that second term.
0: Aaron Norton still, he kicked the first point of the game.
3: Yeah, he hasn't
0: had
3: much.
0: Another shot since.
2: All tossed in through the hands of Lobb. Cameron takes it, hand passes it away. It's picked up by Frazier of the Dogs. Hand passes to Selwood, just thumps this on his kick. It's a long ball. It'll end up inside forward 50 for the Western Bulldogs. It'll work for McNeil, who takes it. He kicks and he goes. A good finish to put through another for the Western Bulldogs. And it's his second as well. And Lockie McNeil's goal means the Western Bulldogs can move out to a handy buffer again of 18 points during this third term. About 18 minutes played, and the Dogs have gone up 10-9-69, Collingwood 7-9-51.
0: Was that Lewis that came from behind? Yeah, just flew himself into the contest and allowed the ball to spill out the back. So well done. Doesn't get a stat for that, but certainly without him flying at the footy, the ball doesn't spill out the back for McNeil.
3: Just two settlers there, Benny.
1: Just steady the game down. Back to 18 points.
3: Yeah. So first one to the Bont. Now, Lockie McNeil. So really just threw a bit of hard work for the Dogs that they got those two goals.
1: The ODIs, you might not even know, are going on. Australia has lost the toss, and they'll bat first against Pakistan in the first ODI. Ollie Peake will make his debut at 19.
3: Oh.
1: On the wing, Nick Dacos, a bullet to Schultz. Collingwood between wing and half forward.
3: Give me something to watch when we get home, Ben.
1: Yeah, I know. It's nice. Schultz sets it up towards the pocket, looking for a marker. Selwood leaps over the pack and punches it away. Throw in forward pocket here for Collingwood. Bulldogs by three goals. They've kicked the last two after Collingwood kicked the three before that. Time on third term.
2: In the Champions League finals on tonight as well. Ben, that's up your... Yeah,
3: this morning, yeah. Early in the morning.
2: Early morning, yeah. Paris Saint-Germain, Arsenal.
1: Yeah.
2: Tossed in inside forward 50 for the Pies. It's Sanders who can take it away. Kicks it out towards Nick Dacos. He plays for the free kick, doesn't get it. Might have been taken high in the entry. Laurel clear for the Western Bulldogs. Right in the centre of Docklands. Roan Steele picks it up for the Pies. Moves it across to McCreary, and he chips it down the line to Dugowie. Marks 52 metres out from goal for Collingwood. Three goals in a row before the Western Bulldogs have scored the last two. Margin back out to 18 points. The Dogs way. Kick comes inside forward 50. English can't take the mark. Lobs there. He holds on to it. He's taken to the turf. The umpire says mine. And he'll ball it up 30 metres out from goal.
1: Just on that Champions League final, the call is on ABC Sport. Build-up starts from 11 p.m. tonight. So immediately following us is Long. Gathers it out of the ruck, snaps on goal and misses right. So match starts at 1:30 a.m. So Paris Saint-Germain and Arsenal going at it. Arsenal trying to complete the double. And it's the first time in 55 years that two teams from a capital have met in the Champions League final, believe it or not.
2: Okay. Western Bulldogs working it down the dockside wing. It's Caulfield sharing it with Richards.
3: 50.
2: Goes back to Caulfield. Yeah, we are. We are working.
3: Sure, that was 50. Oh, that one, Berkey.
2: I don't think anyone on the field really knew. Jordan Croft takes it, though, and kicks it down to English, who will be paid the mark or might have got a shove in the back as well.
0: I've got no idea.
2: But Western Bulldogs will have a set shot at goal after a little bit of a weird moment of play.
0: And this is what Tim English gives you as well. He is a goal-scoring ruckman.
1: Yeah.
0: Who you need to watch, as we said. Norton's not getting his hands on the footy. This will be his second mark inside 50 this quarter and potentially his second goal.
2: Kicks 93 goals in his career so far, Tim English, from 45 metres out. It's a good-looking kick. And Tim English has got his second. And the Western Bulldogs have quickly pushed back out to a 23-point lead against Collingwood at Docklands here tonight. The Pies are 7-10-52. The Dogs, with that lead, 11-9-75. About 22 minutes played in the third term.
3: I'm just looking at what the 50 was for here.
0: No one stood the mark.
3: Oh, jeez. Look, I understand the rule, but it's just... I don't see that in the spirit of the game. If you want to stand the mark, stand the mark. But he just got... Harrison Harvey that gave away the 50-metre penalty. He just got up and ran away. So that one just frustrates me, that one.
1: Two first names can do that to you, Rama. Out of the middle, English to Sanders. He'll kick up to half forward. Kennedy gets there on the bounce. Nice trap in the end. Back feeds the handball to Hines. He just stops and kicks off a step inside 50. Frampton swirls it down. Frazier roves. Sweeping handball. Gets it to Jones. Runs into Parker. Came the other way, Will Parker. Displaying a lot of willpower. And applying a strong tackle there on Artie Jones. Ball up. 12 out from the attacking goal here for the Dogs. They lead by an equal game high 23.
2: Cameron pulls it out of the ruck himself. He's taken a tackle and brought down. We'll do it all again. Forward pocket for the Western Bulldogs. Lob, then Cameron in the ruck. Lob disposes of Cameron. Umpire calls play on. Crisp gets a hand pass out to Sidebottom. Hand pass to Nick Dacos. He moves it on board towards Parker. Hand passes it back to Steele. And he exits defensive 50 for the Pies. And they can steady his memory marks. Stay's been off with a blood rule. Poppy Penny's been watching on from the boundary. Down to you, Poppy.
4: Yeah, he's back up on the bench now talking to Craig McRae. They have done an amazing job because he doesn't even have strapping around the head, but he's got a fair bit of cream on that to try and stop any blood if it does happen. I'm unsure if it's stitches or glue, but the eyelid does look like it's been reattached.
2: A lot of blood coming out of McStay's eye. He's all patched up now as the Western Bulldogs win it back on the wing. Kennedy moves it out across towards Sanders. He'll chip kick inside forward 50. Lobs there to mark. Rory Lobb will have the footy. He'll have to kick from about 50 metres out. Cameron standing the mark.
0: Yeah, both Bulldogs big men have really done a number on Cameron. We know he's a bit beat up. He's pretty much working one out. This will be the third shot of goal from the Western Bulldogs ruckman this quarter alone.
2: In comes Rory Lobb. He'll kick the most recent three goals of the game. The Western Bulldogs. Lobb's kick. He's off to the left-hand side. Back out to 24 points, that Western Bulldogs lead. 25 minutes played in the third.
1: Josh Dacos, the kick-in duties. Exits long and very wide for Quaynor. New game high lead for the Bulldogs as well. 24 points. Quaynor to Houston, to Pendlebury. Pokes the kick over the top. Back to Quaynor. Saturday night footy on ABC Sport. Collingwood into a slow play on the city wing. Quaynor waits the kick around the wing, trying to get it to Cameron. Lob does well. Hand on it. Knocks it out of play for a throw and gets the applause of the Bulldogs faithful. Mark from upway. By all, great call. The stand rule is a blot on the game. Surely there are other ways of controlling the man on the mark.
0: I agree with you, Mark.
1: Frustrated football follower, says Mark. English brings it down to the front. Kennedy going after it. Pendlebury beats him to it. Emerges with the footy. Kicks Collingwood inside 50. O'Donnell there with memory and halves the contest out of play. Throw in coming left half forward here for the Pies. The Bulldogs 24 points to the good. Closing in on three-quarter time.
2: Good crowd here at Docklands tonight. They're sitting in the back row of the top tier. An away match for Collingwood here. under the roof. This ball is tossed back in at half forward for the Pies. Pendlebury comes in, just a little dinky kick forward towards side bottom. He gets taken in a tackle and dispossessed. Pendlebury dives on top to stop the ball from going any further with Bontempelli in the middle of them. And will be tossed up at the top of attacking 50 for the Pies. Cameron just tries to swat it away. Does well to get it to Steele, who puts the kick to the left forward pocket. Karmas is there, sits under it. And the Dog takes the intercepting mark.
1: Buku just moves it on short to Bramble. Rocky Bramble, the former Hawk. Now Dog. Sends a long kick in the lob direction. Pack forms. English goes up two. Down in front, Kennedy kicks it into the boot of Quain, or ricochets out of bounds on the full. I wouldn't say it's the strongest Australian 11 ever for an ODI, as the kick from Kennedy on the left is up to a contest, and fighting after it is Quain, or close to the boundary line. Richards there. And Nesta Magpies as well. And out of play there from Steele side bottom, maybe off a boot. So a Bulldogs free kick on the wing. They lead by 24 points. We're under 2 minutes away from three-quarter time.
0: Not the best game I've ever seen Steele side bottom play.
2: Kennedy pumps the ball forward. McNeil has a go at it. He can't bring it down for the Western Bulldogs. Parker tries to clear for the Pies. Quainor can take it. A looping hand pass across to Steele. Takes it and then hand passes to Josh Dacos to get ahead of him. He goes for a hand pass right down towards Harrison. Can't quite pick it up. Dale can come in. Goes in for the footy. He can't pick it up. Hand pass goes over the top of Houston. He's got it and he can just kick it across towards Crisp. Will mark. He won't. He can't hold on to the mark in the centre of the field. As incoming, running in was Jordan Croft to stop him from holding on to the grab. It is the Pies that emerge with the footy though, as Pendlebury takes it. Chips it forward and Anderson can mark. Half forward for the Pies. Looks ahead of him. Lipinski's short. Instead, he might just go all the way himself. Angus Anderson. Why not? 52 metres out. He goes all the way. What a recruit he's been for the Pies. A Sturt Premiership player. Best on ground in the SA NFL Grand Final. And a beautiful goal there that cuts back the Doggies' margin to 18 points late in this third term. It keeps the Pies in it heading into the final change. Collingwood 8-10-58, Western Bulldogs 11-10-76. Not long left to go in this third term.
3: Well, Berge, it was really well done by Jordan Croft to get there and spoil the ball on Jack Crisp. But Collingwood were quicker then to outnumber at that contest. So that allowed them to win the ball around the wing, the centre wing here, on the commentary side of the ground. And then that was just a bomb by Anderson, outside 50. Terrific kick.
1: From the restart, both rucks, well, neither decisive. Bontempelli swoops in, picks it up, kicks the Western Bulldogs inside 50. Houston's there to sort it out for the Pies. Sweeps a handball to Roan Steele. Now Josh Dacos through the middle of Docklands. Kicks inside 50. Pendlebury's going forward, can't take the mark. At the ground ball, Membry drops it. Anderson jams it on the boot, hurries his kick, tumbles out alongside the behind post. Throw in left forward pocket here for Collingwood. A little bit of late running in this third term. Bulldogs lead by 18 points.
2: Still time for Collingwood to score another late one in this third term. Ball tossed back in, deep inside their forward 50. Little tap out comes towards side bottom. He can't control it. Bontempelli with a fresh airy. Side bottom goes in after it. So does Bontempelli. They tussle for the footy. And the ball is locked up and we'll have a ball up 25 metres out from Collingwood's goal, directly in front of the sticks. Western Bulldogs ahead by 18 points. As Cameron with a little tap out. In the end, Schultz tries to overrun it. Dale kicks at it. He can't make contact. Pendlebury takes it. His kick goes straight into the hands of Bontempelli. There's the siren for three-quarter time. Western Bulldogs ahead by 18, but Collingwood have kept themselves in it in this third term. That late goal to Angus Anderson from outside 50, keeping the margin at three straight kicks at the last break of the match. It's 11-10-76, the Western Bulldogs. Collingwood 8-10-58. The goal kickers across this evening for the Western Bulldogs, a couple of goals to Lachie McNeil and Will Lewis, as well as Tim English, and singles to Adam Treloar Riley West and Arthur Jones. Well, for Collingwood, Lockie Schultz has a couple. And then it's singles to Jordan Dugowie, Dan McStay, Tim Membry, Nick Dacos, Angus Anderson and Roan Steele. But the Western Bulldogs ahead by 18 points at the end of the third quarter.
1: So just a reminder of what's coming up later tonight, immediately following us on ABC Sport, the Champions League final, PSG against Arsenal. So build up from 11 p.m. match beginning, or the kickoff at 1:30 a.m. Australian Eastern Standard Time. So first time in 55 years, like I mentioned, that two capitals are represented in the Champions League final. No one cares, though, because Liverpool aren't in it. I did watch the Untold during the week about Liverpool's Istanbul triumph in 2005. Very, very good if anyone's that way inclined. Also, Australia taking on Pakistan, first ODI over there. It is a different-looking Australian ODI team.
3: It's a pre-season 11.
1: Yeah, Short, Carey, Inglis, the captain and the wicketkeeper, Marnus Labuschagne, Cam Green, Renshaw, Peak, Ellis, Tanvir Sanger, Billy Stanlake, and Matthew Kuhneman. I give you two and a half of that 11 in our best team.
3: We'll play a couple of senior players, and the rest is just specs to see how they go.
0: I've heard Australia A, but Australia C before.
1: Yeah, that's an Australia A 11, I think, Berkey. Bilateral ODIs, they're in an interesting place. Bulldogs leading by 18 points, three-quarter time, Saturday night footy on ABC Sport.
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2: Jones will skip in now, and instead of taking a shot for goal, he wants to square things up, put it in front of him. Tim English chimes in and takes the mark, and he'll have a set shot now. Tim English eases the ball towards goal, and they love having him back in the side. Sparrows a kick into the centre of Docklands. It works for McStay, who marks, and then plays on quickly, moving the footy inside, forward 50 now for the Pies.
3: Nice.
2: A beautiful mark from Schultz. 30 metres out, almost directly in front. He's got his second, and a much-needed one for the Pies as well.
1: Back to Sanders, fumbles, allows in Nick Dacos of Collingwood. Off to Dugowie, kicks deep to full forward for the Pies. Karmas down there with McStay, holding for it. Look at McStay. Dan McStay, left foot, drop punt, goal. Here come Collingwood. Back-to-back majors.
2: Stay's coming off. He's got blood streaming out of his left eye.
4: Yeah, that's pretty. I kind of wish I wasn't watching, actually. It looks like his eyelid is cut. So that's going to be a nasty one to patch up.
1: Yeah, that's a Rocky IV cut. Have you seen Rocky IV, Lauren?
2: I haven't seen Rocky I.
1: Lauren.
2: Hand pass to Dugowie. Tries to weave around Sunwood. Just can't get the tackle to stick. Goes in for a second attempt. Still can't. Hand pass to Allen. Allen goes back to Dugowie with a little hand pass. Hand passes it across to Steele. That is a wonderful finish. Roan Steele around his body, 40 metres out. Chips it out towards Sanders, about 15 metres laterally from him, closer to the boundary line. He wants to square it up. It's a good kick. He saw Bontempelli leading. Puts this kick on his left boot. It starts right, swings back. And he's pumped about it as well.
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1: The Bulldogs leading by 18 points at three-quarter time. I'm looking forward to Lauren Borden's movie reviews next week to us. Adam Ramanauskas, Rocky 1-4. Don't worry about after that, Lauren. And we will know...
3: Oh, no, I like Rocky 5.
2: Don't
3: tell me
2: there's more than four Rockies.
0: Two's the best.
1: And we will know if you've gone to ChatGPT.
0: Up to six.
3: Club of Lang's pretty good in Rocky 3.
1: Rocky 3. Yeah. Rocky 4 is the best.
0: 2's the best.
2: I thought Adrian was Rocky's twin brother when I saw a highlight, but when he says, hey, yo, Adrian, it's me, Rocky. Not his brother.
0: No.
1: What's happened in this game? And are Collingwood live down by 18 at three-quarter time?
0: They are live, absolutely. They're hanging in there. And we know the Western Bulldogs, they're susceptible in certain areas of the ground. What I liked from Collingwood in that part of that quarter, probably the first 15, 16 minutes of it, was that they pressured the Western Bulldogs players who are likely to turn the ball over. And that's their defenders. They push forward. They didn't allow the ball to come out cleanly. Repeat entries. And they got some ugly goals. They got two free kicks in front of goal because they put their Western Bulldogs defenders under pressure. And that's how you're going to win this game. You're going to push up the ground. If you allow Western Bulldogs to actually get out the back, well, then they'll score. but the only way you're going to score is push up the ground. So it's all risk and reward here for the Magpies. Are they going to try and save this game and hopefully get across, or are they going to take this game on? And the way that they take this game on is by being defensively bold and putting those Western Bulldogs defenders under pressure.
3: Four goals apiece that quarter, so the Bulldogs win the quarter by a point. But Collingwood win contested possession and ground ball gets. So that's a good sign. You know, the real combative stuff within this game, they've been able to wrestle that back. The real problem for the Pies is centre bounce clearances. 6-2 again that quarter in favour of the Dogs. So if they can at least even that out in this last quarter, what have they got to kick? They've got to at least kick probably, or four at a minimum, five wins it for them, but then you've got to keep the Dogs to one this quarter. So
0: they can't play pretty football and win this game. This has to be a scrap,
3: it's run and gun.
0: ugly, contested footy game. That's how you beat the Dogs.
1: Bulldogs by 18. Final quarter underway. Both rucks with hands on it. Ball goes down in the bullseye again. Ed Allen flicks out a handball, gets it moving forward for Collingwood. DeGoey bursts onto it. Off to McCreary for the perfect start from 50. A goal! Collingwood won't go quietly into the night. Back to 12 points. 11-10-76 plays 9-10-64. How quick was it in the second term? 18 seconds it took for the McCreary goal.
3: Well, it was out of the centre bounce, really. Here was, who was it? Ed Allen with the handball over his head that just got the forward momentum going. Then DeGoey's able to run through the football. McCreary there just kicked outside forward 50. Terrific start, but I love the work of Ed Allen. It's exactly what Berkey asked for. Get in, scrap, fight, work hard. Just force the ball forward as much as you possibly can.
2: How quick McCreary with the first goal of the fourth. And there are a couple of goals behind the Doggies. Early stages, very early stages of this fourth term. Richards, though, with a clearance for the Western Bulldogs. Puts the Doggies inside forward 50. Lob couldn't take the mark. Spills down to Kennedy. It's cleared away, though, by Houston, who can put it out towards the dockside wing. One bounce as Pendlebury takes it. He shrugs off Jakes, the young player. Pendlebury with a long hand pass towards DeGoey. Can't mark it. Can't take it cleanly with his hand. So sockers it forward towards McStay. He can't pick it up cleanly either. Nick Dacos slides in, picks it up, hand passes it back towards Pendlebury. 52 metres out from Collingwood's goal. Shoves it on his boot to the top of the goal square, punch through. Minor score, but the Pies are coming. 11 points for the Western Bulldogs lead. Just a minute and 50 seconds has been played in this final term.
1: Is now a good time to point out that the Western Bulldogs have won one final term since the second round.
3: Very,
1: they have not
3: very
1: finished
3: slow
1: games well.
3: Finishes.
1: As Richards snaps the ball towards the wing, Bramble runs away with it. Kicks up to a contest, and Howe makes it his. Pies coming back the other way. Off to Houston. They go laterally first to Josh Dacos. To Ed Allen, who kicks up towards Nick. Has to contest in the air. Can't mark. Out the back, McCreary. Handball back towards Nick. Half forward here for the Pies. Floats the handball to Pendlebury. He flicks it back to Nick. Cuts infield. Kicks centrally, and nobody's there on Houston. Too far out to score. So he shorts it laterally away to Maynard. Still inside the centre square. Gives it off to Howe from 60. Goes long. It'll fall short, and English is back there. Defensively marks for the Dogs. Last line. They lead by 11 points, 3 minutes into the fourth.
3: Well, it's one of those scenarios for the Bulldogs, Benny. You mentioned those last quarters. It's win the game. Don't save the game. We talk about that often. In last quarters with teams, they just go into their shells too much.
2: Hines hand passes to Norton along the wing, gets tackled, still gets a hand pass away towards Richards in the centre of Docklands, shares it in a 1-2 with Treloar, and then dabs the kick to Kennedy. He marks as the Bulldogs switch it towards the city side of Docklands. And West marks, left half forward for the Western Bulldogs, puts the kick inside forward 50 into the pocket, strong mark from Lobb, who had Howe close next to him. But Lobb clunks the mark and will have a set shot. Difficult angle, but one to steady the Western Bulldogs in this final term. So Rory Lobb sets up for the snap. A few metres inside the boundary line. 40 metres out from goal. The side leading by 11 points. And this one goes through to the near side. lead back out to two straight kicks for the Dogs.

0: penalties. 4 minutes played in the final term.
1: Josh Dacos, as he has done all night, brings it back in. Short to the pocket for Maynard. And his best kick up to the wing. McStay going after it, takes the mark. Wants to play on two, loops it to Angry Anderson. Running down the wing, dumps it on his left foot. Kicks the Pies inside 50. Caulfield, sticky fingers. Juggles the mark as he tumbles to ground.
2: I really hope that's his nickname, Angry.
1: It is. It is. As Caulfield kicks to Sanders, drops the mark. Nick Dacos swoops in, off to Lipinski, rams it through. And he runs into the advertising hoardings and slips over. He was letting the Dogs fans know about it, feeding them in the front row, and ironically, he slipped in the gutter.
2: Oh, he's having a laugh about it.
1: The bus stops at every station, doesn't it? Collingwood, importantly, back to 6 points down, 11-11-77, plays 10-11-71.
3: Well, it was just a slightly errant kick there from Caulfield into the middle.
2: Just inside, wasn't it, Bert?
3: Yeah, Sanders probably should have done better. He got one hand to it. You got to get two hands across there. It's a couple of times tonight he just hasn't been overly clean.
2: He should have marked that, Berkey.
3: Yeah. And Collingwood swooped. Again, it's the turnovers from the ordinary ball users from the Western Bulldogs in their back line that'll get you goals.
2: A good stack.
0: The slip from Lipinski, and back in the middle, it's all the Pies again as well. Dugowie across to Allen, who kicks inside forward 50. Schultz juggles the mark. Doing a pirouette almost. Holds on to the grab. And he will have a set shot at goal for the Pies to draw scores level.
2: I love that it's Ed Allen out of the middle of the ground. Somebody different for the Pies. We're so used to the usual suspects for the Pies, but Ed Allen, two centre-bounce clearances to start this fourth quarter.
0: What's Lachie Schultz got in him here? He's kicked two goals tonight. 45-degree angle. Kicking from about 50 metres out. It's straight off the boot. It leans to left, fades away. And it's a minor score. Margin cut back to 5 points. The advantage of the Western Bulldogs.
1: Short kick in away to Sanders, and he gives it back to Bailey Dale, just pokes it over the top. This game is just closed up a little bit here. 5 points to Bulldogs lead. It was as big as 24. O'Donnell kicks up to the wing and coming through lob. Makes it his. The big men don't get any smaller. Lob trying to wait a pass and gets it away to Lewis, who bounces to his feet. On to Hines. Sweeps the handball away to Sanders. Chips inside 50. And Richards drops the mark. Gathers on the bounce. Kicks on goal. Richards rams it home. You need your stars. And one of the Dog stars delivers. Back out by 11. 12-11-83. Plays 10-12-72. 7.5 minutes into the fourth term. Adam Ramanaskis and Adam and Nathan Burke.
2: I'm just looking if they paid the mark, Berkey. That's a really smart kick by Riley Sanders.
3: Made a front-on push.
2: Okay.
3: And he played on, and the rest of the Collingwood players just caught napping. But he shouldn't have been standing all by himself inside 50. Right. There was three Collingwood players in the perimeter, but none went to Ed Richards.
2: Is that try? It's sort of the triangle where you're in the right spot defensively, but you're not playing on anybody. And then a smart player as Ed Richards goes, oh, okay, here's the gap. I'm going to stand in that gap. Sanders was good enough to find the gap with the kick.
0: Western Bulldogs back out to an 11-point lead from the middle. Schultz grabs it, hand passes it to Crisp, who kicks the Pies to left half forward. Bit too much on the kick for Harrison. Dale's there to clean up for the Western Bulldogs. Spirals a kick right down the wing. McNeil does well to mark. Tracking back, hand passes it to Frazier in front of the interchange gates. Short kick down the line to Artie Jones. He'll go inside 50 here now with his kick. Looking for lob. Howdy well to get in front of him. Steal back the footy for the Pies. His hand pass, a turnover though. Straight into the hands of Ed Richards, who gets tackled by McCreary. Dispossessed of the footy. It'll still stay in the hands of the Western Bulldogs. And Aaron Norton, who kicks a goal and just sneaks it through for a behind. Western Bulldogs lead pushes out by 1 to 12 points. 9 minutes played in this final term at Docklands.
3: Should have done better again. Norton has had a bit of a dirty night.

0: Houston with a short kick after running his measure. Away to Will Parker. Another life he might have dreamt of, being in that Australian 11. Wasn't that far away from it when he was playing domestic cricket. As Houston lifts it over the top. And now the Pies are away down the wing. Running with the footy, Allen shanks his kick, bounces inside 50. Caulfield takes it back for the Dogs. Pokes a kick away to Croft, down the edge of the centre square. Bulldogs leading by 12. 9 minutes into this fourth term. It was back to a five-point ball game at one point. Dogs had led by as many as 24.
1: They work it all the way down the outer wing. Kick comes inside 50, looking for Artie Jones. Gets punched away from him. Frazier can collect. It's back between wing and half forward for the Western Bulldogs as Selwood picks up the footy and kicks inside forward 50. A pack forms, falls to ground. Howes tracking the footy alongside Bontempelli. Tackles him. And Bontempelli's dispossessed of the ball. For Pies, that'll win the footy as Houston takes it. Hand passes it to Parker. Hand passes it to Steele. He'll kick it right down the city wing. His kick is a turnover. Butterick easily takes it for the Doggies and will send it back the way it came.
0: Butterick goes back to Buku. So Karmas on the back flank. Pokes it short again. Back to Butterick. It's a very, very early trade during the trade period.
2: Yeah.
0: No late day drama. Just
2: I've done a long way out.
0: Got it done as he kicks around the wing off the hands there of Selwood. Spills down for the Dogs though, and Selwood ends up with it again. He'll kick up to half forward. Quaynor coming in from the side. Norton juggling it. Darcy Cameron goes in at ground level for Collingwood. On their back flank, away to Frampton. It gets it onto Quaynor. Hurries a kick, dropping the mark. Roan Steele just hacks it off the deck, and Buku Karmas bounds onto the footy for the Dogs.
1: It's a long kick all the way inside. Forward 50. The back is Howe. He just can't pull in the mark. That means that Norton can run into it. And Aaron Norton can go. Maybe a bit of an ugly night for Aaron Norton. But that's the goal that'll make it hard for Collingwood to catch the Western Bulldogs tonight. They're back ahead by 18 points at Docklands. 13-12-90 the Western Bulldogs. Collingwood 10-12-72. Still a fair bit to play out in this final term. 11 minutes have ticked over in the final term. Round 12 under the roof at Docklands. Saturday night footy on ABC Sport.
2: It just wipes out the early good work of the Pies in this quarter. So Pies kicked two goals in the first 5 minutes. And in the next 5 minutes, the Dogs have kicked two goals. So, yep, they've worked hard. Aaron Norton is getting his hands on the ball in this last quarter, which I think would be most pleased. He had the three possessions in this quarter for two scoring shots. So one goal, one. Ed Rich is already up to seven possessions in this quarter. So having a real big impact and influence on the result of this game.
0: Out of the middle, go Collingwood. The kick inside 50 is a good one for Membry. DeGoey doing his best work, bursting out of the middle and finding Membry 20 metres out directly in front. And to try and keep Collingwood's momentum rolling.
3: Well, that's three out of five centre clearances and they've all ended in shots for goal. So they've been really clean.
0: Tim Membry already got one tonight. Back from his hamstring injury on Anzac Day. And he keeps Collingwood in the fight. You can't count out Collingwood. Back to two goals. 13-12-90. Plays 11-12-78. 13 minutes into the fourth. Adam Ramanauskas and Nathan Burke.
3: Well, good clearance there, coming out the front of the stoppage again, and it was DeGoey. He's had a couple of goal assists. I think he's up to around about 16 or so score assists tonight. He's been really useful with his ball use. I'd like to get in front of goals a little bit more. I'd love him to be a goal scorer for Collingwood as well, but certainly in this last quarter, his centre clearance work has been really fruitful for the Pies.
1: Back in the middle now. Western Bulldogs ahead by 12 points in this final term. Tossed up. Anderson has a go at it. Pendlebury picks it up off the turf. Hand pass to Cameron. Hand pass to Josh Dacos. He'll kick the Pies to half forward. Although Dale comes in for the Western Bulldogs. The steady hands intercepts it. And flares it out wide to Frazier.
3: Not the best choice by Josh then. Had the opportunity to bang that one inside 50.

0: Put them under pressure, but tried to be a bit cute.
1: Joel Frazier from centre wing for the Western Bulldogs will kick a shallow entry inside forward 50. No mark can be taken by Croft. He spills it the last second, which means DeGoey can pick it up. Hand pass to Anderson. Hand pass across to Pendlebury, who kicks out wide. And he can find Long, halfback for the Pies.
2: Long lifts it over the top for Maynard, trying to take the basket catch, looking over his shoulder, can only soccer it on up towards half-forward. Selwood slaps it on for the Dogs, works it out to Bailey Dale. Treloar off to Kennedy, kicks up to half-forward. Marking contest, going in Quaynor, follows up, just keeps it moving forward, can't gather. Maynard slaps it out, Sanders tackled. Eventually the ball spits out, umpire lets them play. Croft dribbles it forward, turnover. Collingwood back with it through Howe.
1: Howe takes his kick and puts it into the centre of Docklands. He can hit up Harrison, marks, and then kicks it towards McStay. Takes it in his fingertips. He's still a couple of kicks from home for the Pies. Darts his kick inside the forward pocket. Schultz running onto it. Can't take the mark. Karmas is there to clear for the Western Bulldogs. Kicks it out to centre wing. Norton will mark. He chips it inboard towards Riley Sanders, who's got the run of Treloar running alongside him. Hand passes it to the former Pie. Takes a bounce and then he hand passes it across to McNeil. Inside forward 50. It's just a hacked kick from McNeil. Frampton easily gathers that one and hand passes it to Darcy Cameron, who'll clear it out of the danger zone for the Pies. One bounces, it's moving towards Harrison, who carries it over the boundary line for a throw-in. It's between wing and half forward for the Dogs. The Western Bulldogs are leading by 12 points.

0: 15 minutes played in this final term.
1: Throw in on the wing. Rob palms it down, but Steele takes it for the Pies. Shovels a handball forward. McGoey coming, Butterick the other way, and close to the boundary line, a ball up. Close one on Saturday Night Footy on ABC Sport. Round 12 from Docklands. Up it goes again. Palming it down, Cameron. Frazier, handball to Bontempelli. Throwing on the wing. Chance to catch our breath before the mad dash to the finish line. Bulldogs by 12. Throwing right on the logo. Wrestle with the rucks. Cameron brings it down. Frazier sockers it on. Trying to bend over. Pendlebury can't. Anderson camp for the Pies. Handball to Houston. To the runner Maynard. Kicks to a leading Lipinski. He'll sweep a handball for Steele side bottom. Sits up for him. On his left. He'll pull a kick towards full forward. Pack forms. Up they go. Membry can't mark. Ball hits the deck. Schultz is there. Kennedy rushes a kick. Clearing kick. But Josh Dacos can mark. 48 out. Veers out to the right from the digits of 50. Kicks to full forward. Over the back it goes and through for a minor score. Handy point. 11 points the Bulldogs lead 17 minutes into the fourth.
2: We'd like to see Josh just take his time there. He's either got to have a shot or just take his time, be composed, find a target inside 50.
0: Connor Butterick doing the kicking duties for the Western Bulldogs. Plenty on the kick as he sends it out to a pack at half back. Houston's there for the Pies, just trying to paddle it to himself, close to the boundary line. He sees it over the line for a throw-in. Between wing and center and half forward for the Pies. 11 points the Western Bulldogs lead. Collingwood got to within 5 points a little earlier on in this term. Tossed in, English and Cameron in the ruck. Sanders taps it away towards Treloar. Hand passes backwards towards Bontempelli. He flicks it back towards Treloar. Just puts the kick, a low one, down towards Artie Jones. It's too short for him. Maynard with a nice little tap to Roan Steele. Can move on the footy to Anderson. He sockers the ball along the ground. The person there to pick it up is Bontempelli, and he can kick the Western Bulldogs to half forward where Norton is. Spills off his hands. Howe will pick it up for the Pies. Hand pass to Cameron. Hand pass to Frampton. And he'll sky the footy towards centre wing where Tim English will sit back and intercept for the Western Bulldogs. They're ahead by 11 points. 18 minutes gone in this final term.
1: English sets up a high ball to half forward. Marking contest and Houston ends up with the footy. Still 7 minutes of game time remaining. Plenty of time for the Pies. Houston goes lateral. Switches it to Quaynor, who kicks to side bottom on the wing. Stops and holds it up. Feeds the handball to the run of Quaynor. Quaynor will kick inside 50 and long. Wide out. A metre inside 50, a metre in from the boundary line. He takes the mark for Collingwood. A tough set shot.
3: Terrific run by Quaynor. From half back and then gets it again at the wing.
1: Late in the game.
3: Yeah. Still plenty of time for the Pies.
1: Ned Long. Drop punt from 50.
4: Ooh, looks good.
1: Not a bad looking effort. It'll go right to the line and off hands. Collingwood edge closer. They're looming. They trail by 10 points. Nearly time on in the fourth. Poppy Penny.
5: Jones has just been helped off the ground. He's grabbing at his right quad. I'm unsure if it's cramp. He kind of had a grin or a grimace on his face. I couldn't work it out, but they are giving him some pickle juice, so it could just be cramp. But Artie Jones has just been hobbled off by a trainer.
0: Thanks, Poppy, as the Western Bulldogs work it all the way to half forward, where Howe again takes the intercepting mark, chips it to DeGoey at centre wing. Margin is 10 points. The hand pass will come away across to Maynard, who kicks it to centre half forward. There's Pendlebury, who marks, hand passes it across to Anderson. He's got another one. And what an important goal he's got for Collingwood in this final quarter. He brings back the Pies to within a kick. Angus Anderson with his second goal tonight. And the Western Bulldogs are only ahead by 4 points now. Collingwood 12-14-86, trailing the Western Bulldogs 13-12-90. We've just ticked into red time in this final quarter.

0: Still plenty of time left in the match.
1: Well, it's Jeremy Howe there, the intercept mark. Inboard kick, that 45, that short 45 to Dugowie, who gets it on to Maynard. And Maynard lowers the eyes nicely to Pendlebury. But I love this by Pendlebury. 434th game. Gives it to... What's Anderson played, Benny?
2: Game seven.
1: Trust him there to kick the goal. I love that.
2: English with the tap. And Nick Dacos gathers the footy. Nowhere to go but backwards. Handball to Crisp on the wing. Steps McNeil. Kicks up towards half forward. Marking contest. Selwood scrapping after it. Knocks it out. Kennedy picks it up. Bulldogs ball back flank. Nick Dacos sticks in a boot. Sockers it inside 50. Kennedy goes back, gathers, snaps beyond the defensive arc for the Bulldogs. Dacos gathers again. Rushes a kick inside 50 out on the full. Bulldogs ball back pocket. Buku Karmis will take it. No, he won't.
3: Well, the Bulldogs are a bit of a mess at the moment.
1: Yeah.
3: Going
1: structurally,
3: forward.
1: Yeah.
3: Yeah, structurally. And to turn the ball over on their half forward line and then
1: turn it over deep.
3: Yeah, and just give up the corridor. Maynard coming through. Pendlebury's up to 31 possessions now.
0: Matt Kennedy, a huge kick, gets it all the way to the outer wing. No mark can be taken by Croft. They'll keep hold of the footy here. The Dogs through Ed Richards, who's running along the outer wing, and he just dubs the kick down to West. And West will mark 60 metres out from goal, spins around and wants to kick it to a hot spot inside. Forward 50, Frazier two hands, can't pull in the mark. Long, he can't pick it up cleanly either. Sockers it to Sidebottom, who does the same. A rolling ball outside a defensive 50 for the Pies. Membry hand passes it across to McCreary. The Pies trying to work it forward here to Long. Hand pass to McCreary. He's working it around three Western Bulldogs players and into the centre of Docklands. Just puts it on his boot

0: McCreary. The Pies trying to work it forward. Oh. Yeah, long. Hand pass to McCreary. He's working it around three Western Bulldogs players and into the centre of Docklands. Just puts it on his boot. It'll be in some space on the outer side of the ground. West tracks it back for the Western Bulldogs and marks. The Doggies ahead by 4 points. 23 minutes played. Final term.
1: Short kick away to Treloar. Time for the Bulldogs to just keep their heads. Onto Richards. Driving ball inside 50. Lewis outbodies Howe, doesn't complete the mark. Frampton gets back, cleans up back pocket. Handball away to Chris. Handball onto Parker. Pies on the back flank. Handball to Nick Dacos. Lateral handball out wide for Lipinski. Runs off with the footy, tight roping the boundary line. Kicks around it for Degoe. Drops the mark. Bailey Dale worries him out of it. Throwing coming between wing and half forward for the Pies. Bulldogs by 4 points. They're holding on, the Dogs.
2: Yeah, just holding on. There's no semblance of structure here from the Western Bulldogs. And Pies are moving it from one end to the other too easily.
3: Bulldogs forwards are just far too stationary at the moment. It's hands in the air and kick it to me. Collingwood defenders love that. Jeremy Howe's been enormous in this last quarter.
0: So tossed in. English takes it straight out of the ruck. It'll be coming back. A free kick or another
2: throw-in?
0: A little bit of a shallow throw-in.
2: It's not that hard, champ.
0: So under the roof, no wind. Important moment of the game. Ball gets thrown back in. Richards tries to take it. He can't. Degoe's there. Can pick it up. And we'll put this kick inside forward 50 in the forward pocket. Looking for McStay in a one-on-one with Karmas. The kick in the end rolls through for a minor score itself. That margin, the Western Bulldogs is leading by, is down to 3 points.
2: Degoe's been really good around the stoppages this quarter.
1: Dale with the short kick into Selwood. Back pocket for the Dogs. They're leading by three. Tight finish. Kick to the wing. Good mark, Croft. Unsure what to do next. So he lifts the kick over the top to the run of West. 70 from home for the Dogs. 25 minutes. We tick past that mark in the fourth. Kicks inside 50. Norton hands to it. Doesn't mark. Gathers in the left. Snaps on goal. Curling it back. Not enough. Bulldogs lead by four. Collingwood ball with the kick in. 25 minutes. Fourth term. Saturday night footy on ABC Sport.
0: 43,430. Watching this match play out to the very end as the kick in will be a turnover. Here's Ed Richards.
3: Does it all, Ed Richards.
2: Against Jeremy now too. Contested mark. That's no mean feat.
0: Wheels around onto his left boot. Puts the kick inside forward 50. Across to a hot spot. Lewis picks it up. And there's a goal for Lewis. He puts through his third of the match in an important moment in this game. There's not long left. And he's pushed the Doggies' lead out to double digits again. That's a 10-point margin. The Western Bulldogs are leading by it. And it's Will Lewis in his eighth game that gives them that buffer. The Doggies 14-13-97. Collingwood trailing 12-15-87. 26 minutes play in this final term.
3: Well, Pendlebury does the right thing there, Berkey. So recognises time, need to kick a goal. So he goes up the middle. And in my opinion, goes to the correct one-on-one. Jeremy Howe versus Ed Richards. Now, you'd say Howe would at least halve that contest, get it to ground level, but Richards just pushed him aside, give him a little bump, then plays on and puts it to a really dangerous spot.
1: Still time if they're good enough, Collingwood, but it's the Dogs out of the middle. Richards to Frazier, hurries a kick into the pocket. Maynard, clean pickup off the Quaynor, and they bounce out of the back pocket. Short kick to Dacos. This is Nick. Nick kicks corridor for Degoe. Just finds him. Defensive point of the square. Handball to Maynard. Thumping kick inside 50. Nobody there for Collingwood. Selwood knocks it down. Bontempelli arrives. He's stripped of it. Wants to pull it back in. Has to get it out. Bailey Dale comes through. He manages to knock it out to McNeil. Just squeezes a kick into the middle. Collingwood ball again for Degoe.
0: So Degoe has it in the centre of Dockland Stadium. He's got to move it on quickly. His side trailing by 10 points. He sidesteps Norton to push this kick to the top of the goal square. It spills out the back. Membry's there. Membry goals. And Collingwood remains in touch of winning this match.

0: Tim Membry pushing through his third goal in a return from a hamstring injury. And there is only 4 points in this match. Western Bulldogs are ahead, 14-13-97. Collingwood 13-15-93. 27 minutes played in this final term, and it remains anyone's game.
1: Well, it's going to be really critical of the Collingwood defenders. The last goal for the Western Bulldogs, they went up, they allowed the ball to go over the back, and Lewis snapped the goal. Almost a carbon copy down the other end. All the Western Bulldogs players jumped up, scored the ball, allowed the ball to come over the back, and there was Membry. So one each in terms of dump defending and giving up a goal.
2: 28 minutes and change into the fourth. English takes it out of the ruck. He's tackled quickly. Josh Dacos.
3: Oh, he sprinted through that centre square. Josh Dacos.
2: Forward there for the Pies. Cameron ends up with it after the rucks. Place a volleyball. Dribbles it forward up to half forward. Anderson takes it. Tackled by Bontempelli. Ball jars free. At centre half forward here for Collingwood. They trail by 4 points. Nearly 29 minutes into the fourth. The Dogs have led all day. Ball jars free. At centre half forward, McCreary gathers it. Off to Cameron. Handball back into the mark. Coming through to Goey. Off to McCreary. Back to Cameron. High ball inside 50 for Collingwood. Selwood! The saving mark from Selwood. Floating in from the side.
4: Great mark.
2: The mid-season pick

0: Marquee of the Bulldogs, and they win the game.
1: They've loved having him back in the side, and English thumps it on his boot right down the wing towards Croft, who can't mark. Ball spills out. The Pies desperately trying to gather it. Quaymore's there. He does the tackling on West. And play will be halted out of sight of the ground, slightly to the advantage of Collingwood's attacking end.
0: We've got 11 seconds, so it has to go absolutely perfect here for Collingwood.
1: So ball tossed up. It's tapped away. Butterick picks it up. Hand passes it to Richards. In the hands of the Western Bulldogs until Maynard picks it up. Hand pass to Frampton. Hand pass to Nick Daifos. Is it half back for his side? He has to move it quickly through the middle of the ground. The siren. And the Western Bulldogs hang on. The Pies fought till the very end. And it is a fighting victory in the end for the Western Bulldogs to just cling on and claim the 4 points in Docklands.

points at quarter time, got out to a 17 points at half time and dominated the first half, but could have even been further ahead at the main break. In the third quarter, they pushed out to an 18-point lead, but Collingwood stuck with them throughout. And in the final term, despite the Pies being able to get within 3 points, it's the Western Bulldogs that hang on after a game-saving mark from Michael Selwood in the defensive fifth.

0: The Bulldogs live the mantra. They fight tooth and nail. And they win by 4 points. 14-13, 97 plays, 13-15, 93. We spoke about Lewis wasting some opportunities early on in the game. Well, he took his chance late and it proved the match-winning goal. And it was down the other end. Michael Selwood, the unheralded 22-year-old pick five in the mid-season draft last year in his 12th game. He's a real likely type, and that was a match-winning mark late. Adam Ramanaskis and Nathan Burke, the Dogs hold on.
1: Yeah, the Dogs did hold on. And credit to the Pies. This is a bit of an underdone Pies, but they hung in there, they fought, they scrapped, they found a way, kept themselves in it. I like the way that they were far more direct. When they had to win the game, how many times did they actually get the ball deep and put the other team under pressure? They were about 90 uncontested marks before three-quarter time. I think I wrote down here they were about 94 uncontested marks at three-quarter time, and they finished with 115. So they didn't chip the ball around as much. They went longer. They went more direct. It was almost like, hey, we've got to get the ball inside 50 and we've got to win this game. And they look far better to me, far more dangerous when they're playing that style of footy, more direct rather than just chip, chip, chip and having uncontested marks. So when it was there to be won, I liked their style of footy. For the Bulldogs, yeah, they just hung on there in the end. Probably it was a lucky goal to Lewis who just was at the back of the pack, ball fell in his lap and he snapped one through. That ended up being the winning goal, but it certainly wasn't well crafted or anything like that. Again, the Western Bulldogs had a lot of passengers, carried a lot of blokes. Under the real heat, they didn't really stand up, but they found a way and they got it done. So congratulations, Bulldogs. That's very, very valuable 4 points when it's 9 playing 10.
2: Well, you really, you look at the game, is it in its entirety, and it's relatively close besides the second quarter where the Bulldogs kicked 3 goals to one, and that sort of opened up the lead that they were looking for. Last quarter, Collingwood had 17 inside 50s for 5 goals 5. So 10 scoring shots they were able to generate

0: in that frenetic last quarter. Now, you know, Selwood's mark was enormous late in that game. But you look, I spoke about stoppage all night. First half, the Dogs were dominating. Then second half, third quarter, Collingwood draw it back. Last quarter, 11-3 in Collingwood's favour, 6-2 out of the centre square. So they were coming extraordinarily hard at the Dogs. They hold on for a really, really important win for their season. I thought Ed Richards was enormous tonight. You know, 24 possessions and 2 goals, but particularly in the last quarter, I think where the other Dogs had stopped, I think, through the midfield, he was the one that simply kept going. And his class there, I thought it was an enormous one-on-one to win against Jeremy Howe, where Pendlebury goes up the middle of the ground and then Richards is able to outmark Howe, take it inside forward 50 for the Lewis goal. So he was terrific. I thought English had a really good game in the ruck, coming back 16 possessions and 2 goals. Butterick was good. Bailey Dale was good across half-back. Sanders, again, plenty of the football. So, look, I think it will be more for the Bulldogs. We got out of jail, but, hey, we did our work early in this game. So that's what you do. You want to generate a lead and then try to go and win the game. Now, in the end, the Bulldogs saved the game. Selwood marks that ball to save the game, which was terrific. Collingwood, they'll be disappointed. They'll be really disappointed with their first half, I think, particularly around clearance. So the Bulldogs were well on top of in that area. Collingwood evened it up in the first in the second half, have 10 scoring shots in the last quarter, give themselves a chance to actually go and win the game. So I think it's hey, guys, why do we leave it so late? And when we actually put speed on the ball, 17 inside 50s in that last quarter, and we gave ourselves a real opportunity to put the Bulldogs back line under pressure, and we're able to score. So I think that's where Craig McRae and his coaches will be going, hey, guys, we're at the Docklands here. The game is quick. It's always quick. It's very rarely that you see a low-scoring scrap at the Docklands. So I think it's a great lesson for the Pies. They looked okay. I was concerned about their forward half. They got a lot of goals from different players.
1: I think that's what they are this year. They're okay.
0: Yeah.
1: They're okay, yeah. Aren't they? They're not much more than that. Nah. They're not worse than that.
0: Nah. They got 3 out of Membry, who was their leading goal kicker. Anderson, 2 goals. He only had 9 possessions, Anderson. I felt like he was in it a lot more than that. I thought Ed Allen was really good in that last quarter. So, you know, a couple of signs of their younger players doing a good job. But, yep, the Bulldogs get away with one.
1: It was a great mark from Michael Selwood, wasn't it? Running back in towards the pack, yep. Contorting his body, coming in from the side and able to hold on to the mark. So I've really liked what I've seen from him this year. He's got a hardness to him.
2: Yeah.
1: I think there's a lot to like about him as an AFL footballer.

0: mark. So I've really liked what I've seen from him this year. He's got a hardness to him.
1: Yeah.
0: I think there's a lot to like about him as an AFL footballer. So there's a lot to like for the Dogs as Marcus Bontempelli leads them down into the rooms. A few Hardy fans have hung around and cheered the boys down the race. Poppy Penny, if they're not down there yet, they won't be far away from making their way into the rooms.
2: There are plenty of friends and family in here waiting for them. There's also a young man wearing a Marcus Bontempelli jumper named Zane, and he is getting ready to sing the song with the team. He's he's living with cancer, and he's battling cancer at the moment, but he is just about to join the team who's been led into the rooms by Aaron Norton. And Bevo is standing at the entry and giving all of the players a big cuddle. He's there to greet every single one of these players. Very, very excited to get the win. The Dogs, it's a pretty excited group, I think, but they're just getting ready to huddle up, getting in. Young Zane is joining the group. He's got the number 4. He's standing in the huddle now next to Marcus Bontempelli, getting ready to sing the song with the team, which is very exciting for him as they all gather round. And we're all just getting in position, and here are the Dogs. Young Zane led the song off then, so that was the little silence. He was a little bit nervous, I think, but he led the song in a really beautiful moment for the Dogs in the rooms.
0: That warms the cockles of the heart. That is beautiful to see, and footy clubs do it so well these days. Young Zane, I could see him on the monitor, the smile on his face. He was loving singing this song with his heroes. I did see as well that when Marcus Bontempelli kicked the goal, he gave it the double cobras. Mm. And it was Zane who asked him during the week, if you kick a goal, can you give it the double cobras? So Bont, true to his word, he celebrated in style with that. Footy clubs, they do it so yep. well now, Rammer, and you obviously know it better than most.
1: Yeah, look, they do. And that's part of, I guess, what players are starting to recognise, that the impact and the importance that they can have in moments in people's lives there. And, you know, well done to Bont there to remember that in the heat of the moment, to do that and to acknowledge that. I just think it's terrific. We see it so often now. We see all clubs do it, and I think there should be more of it. Just it makes people's days, it makes people's years, and some people it makes their lives.
0: Mm. Yeah, well done to Bont and to the Western Bulldogs. We'll go back into the victorious rooms in just a moment. It was a relatively well-balanced performance from the Bulldogs. Matt Kennedy got a fair bit of the footy. Riley Sanders with 28. Bailey Dale, who always gets a lot of it, with 27. But you liked Ed Richards.
1: Yeah, I did.
0: Rammer, didn't you?
1: Yeah.
0: With his impact from his 24 disposals, his 2 goals. And they shared the goal kicking as well. Lewis with 3 and then 2 going the way of McNeil, English and Richards. Also, we spoke pre-game about Tim English being the difference maker for the Dogs.
1: Couple of goals.
0: Yep, you can make that. Since the start of 2024, they're 20 and 10 when he plays and 1 and 4 when he doesn't. So when he's there, they're a much better team than when he's not.
1: Yeah, and like I mentioned, he's not your typical sort of, you know, big ruckman that doesn't do much. He, you know, again, tonight, he drifts down there. When Darcy Cameron falls asleep, he drifts there and into that hole to be able to kick a critical goal at in the moment that was needed. So, look, he's so important. He's so important for the Dogs. They don't have necessarily the backup ruckman they're looking for. They got Louis Emmett, who's young, Jordan Croft, who's really exciting, but I don't think will be a ruckman. Obviously, Sam Darcy's injured at the moment, so they really need English to stand up, because they don't want to play Rory Lobb in there too often.
0: Let's go down into the victorious Bulldogs rooms, Poppy Penny.
2: Yeah, I'm down in the victorious Bulldogs rooms, as you say, with Matt Kennedy. A great win. You hung on there in the end. I want to talk about the mark to Selwood. How good was that?
3: Yeah, he's a courageous young kid, to be honest. He always puts his head in the hole, but for a young kid to have a moment like that to step up was huge. I think he's one of many kids growing in confidence every week, but to see him have that moment, I'm pumped for him.
2: Speaking of young kids, you have one in the song today. Tell us about Zane.
3: Yeah, look, Zane's been going through a bit of a battle with cancer, obviously, and I think Skip actually organised it for him to do that and reach out to...

0: Fella, he was in at our main training session on the weekend, and it was great to have him in here before the game and obviously after the game singing the song. I think it puts footy and life in perspective when you see a poor young fella going through, you know, a health issue like that. So, yeah, hopefully we've made his day a little better.
1: A lot of Dogs fans would have had their day made by seeing Tim English back out there running around on the field. How good is it to have the big fella back?
0: Yeah, he's a superstar ruckman of the competition, and he's so important for our team as well. Look, he gives us first use in there, but then obviously you've seen tonight he's able to go forward and hit the scoreboard. So to have him back, hopefully we can keep him this year and I don't knock him out next week. So, yeah, fingers crossed he can stay on the park for us.
1: Final quarters haven't exactly been a forte of the Dogs, but you hung on there. What was the message at three-quarter time?
0: Yeah, we just had to keep it simple and keep playing our way, especially when they kick the first few. I think it's, you know, we're showing good growth throughout this year. You know, we've been in a few close ones and been fortunate enough to win. So I think that just naturally gives you confidence and, you know, the ability to have a positive mindset. You know, you've got to keep scoring. So we didn't go defensively and after they kicked the first few. So it was pleasing to see we went forward and hit the scoreboard, and that's probably why we won in the end. But, you know, there's still plenty of learnings. We weren't great being able to stop their momentum at times during the game. So we'll need to review that again and try and, obviously learn. But we learn with 4 points in our back pocket.
1: We're down in the victorious Dogs rooms. They got the win over Collingwood. Hung on there in the last quarter. I'm going to toss you upstairs to Adam Ramanauskas, Nathan Burke, Lauren Borden and Ben Cameron.
2: Maddie, congratulations. You talk about learning in that last quarter. What have you done in the previous weeks? Because clearly you have done something on that. What can you change, or what are you trying to change in those final quarters?
0: Well, I think from a midfield point of view, it's probably, you know, normally when teams come in, they dial up the pressure. So it's being able to handle that pressure and if need be, take territory from that and just, you know, slow down, you know, the opposition's momentum. So that's been a good learning curve. And I think we can learn throughout the game as well. There was probably times, you know, instead of team kicking one or two, they're kicking four on us. So we probably need to, you know, reflect and learn on that a little bit as well. But, yeah. Look, it was very pleasing to see how we handled ourselves in the last.
2: You look like you had the game under control at certain periods. When you were scouting Collingwood to play them here at the Docklands rather than the MCG, where did you think was your biggest game to beat them tonight?
0: Oh, look, they're a quality outfit. I mean, they're strong all over the park and have a very senior side in with a lot of experience. So, look, we knew they wanted to keep the ball off us, and they probably did that a little bit too much at times. But I think the way we adjusted and tried to make them kick down long down the line was good in patches. But, yeah, overall they possessed it off us a little bit too much. But, yeah, like I said, they're strong in the contest. They're strong with their spread. They probably got us a little bit on that early. But, yeah, I think we were able to adapt well as the game went on.
3: Yeah, Matty, well done, mate. Two close ones in a row. How far are you off your best footy as a team?
0: Oh, look, to be honest, I think we're still a long way. We've definitely made improvements, probably more so around the contest, but, you know, our ball movement's getting a little bit better. We can probably still take a little bit more risks. And then I think, yeah, the way we're defending needs to be better as well. I sort of mentioned teams are kicking, you know, 4 or 5 goals when they have momentum. We need to sort of try and bring that back to 1 or 2 goals most. So, and I think teams, yeah, just keep the ball off us a bit too easily. So the way we can sort of compress the ground and make it hard for them to, yeah, kick mark, I guess, is a bit of a growth.
4: Matt, can I just pick up on something you said earlier about young Zane? So did Marcus Montempelli take it upon himself off his own bat to reach out to Zane or his family and get him involved?
0: Well, don't quote me on this, but he was the one that sort of mentioned young Zane during the week and told us to all get around him after main training. So I'm just assuming that. So I might be pumping the big fella up. I don't know.
4: He's a good man, but
0: he is a very good man, so it wouldn't surprise me at all.
4: No, absolutely not. And just last one as we let you go. The surface here tonight, how did you find it?
0: No comment. Look, a little bit slippery. I don't know. What are they doing here? Are they keeping the roof open or shut? What's it doing these days?
4: I think it's open during the day and then they close it at night. But, yeah, it looked a little slippery from up here. We'll let you off the hook, but no comment says it all.
0: No comment.
4: Thanks, Matt. Appreciate your time.
0: Thanks, guys. Appreciate it.
4: No comment. So it does say it all. The players, I don't think, are happy with it. Thursday night, I mean, it's hard to be critical of it because Hawthorn handled it pretty well.

0: goal. St Kilda didn't. Was it the pressure from Hawthorn, but the course St Kilda to be so fumbly? Probably. But there seemingly is some kind of issue with the surface here, isn't there?
1: Berkey, when you and I played on this surface when it first started, this would be amazing.
2: They used to paint parts of it green. It wasn't green. It was just sand. So you
1: said it was.
0: It is green, built on top sand. Of a car park, isn't
2: yeah,
0: it?
2: You put green sand all over it, yeah. And it was the hard as a rock. So you slip
3: this
2: around
3: is
2: a little bit.
1: You know what? Just put longer stops in, Betty.
2: Exactly. Where are the screw-ins?
0: I don't know if we're allowed to anymore,
1: right? You're allowed to wear screw-ins. Sure, you're allowed to wear longer.

0: mate, yeah. On it.
1: I think Isaac Quaynor got his leg cut open because I think Sam Weeks.
2: Okay, wear longer moulds then.
1: Yeah, wear longer moulds.
2: Is that better?
1: Yeah, your sheeds, I'm you.
2: Yeah.
1: And so it's
2: just don't fall over.
1: You, keep your feet.
2: Yeah.
1: Stronger in the core.
3: It wasn't that wet, like,
2: no,
3: seriously.
2: Like, three or four people I noticed that slipped over. So, you know, Karmas in that third quarter, he slipped over in the middle. There's a couple others, but, look, the surface looks fantastic.
3: If there was mud, would we have to call the game off? I think we would. Yep.
1: What was the ground like in 1987 in that game when you guys were goalless at halftime, Berkey?
3: Well, it wasn't green.
1: Yeah.
3: There was no grass on it.
1: I don't know if that game was at Moorabbin. I'll need to check that.
3: Even Waverley, the MCG, wherever it was, who did we play?
1: I'd have to check that. I have a feeling it was Richmond, but I'd have to check it.
3: So at the MCG, so that would have been covered in mud as well.
2: Centre wicket.
3: Yep.
1: So no medal stops is correct. Rochelle and Keys got fined last year for wearing metal studs against Richmond.
2: You can't wear the plastic one, rubber ones, then, can't you? Plastic.
3: Yeah.
1: The rubber screw-ins.
2: Plastic, yeah.
3: I never had metal screw-ins.
2: No, I never had metal screw-ins. But they were like plastic sort of, weren't they?
3: Yeah, they were just plastic screw-ins.
1: Oh, I think it's only moulds these days. But anyway, we digress.
3: Another stupid rule some moron brought in.
1: Some other news. Arne Slot sacked by Liverpool effective immediately.
2: Wow.
1: So departs with 1 year remaining on his contract. So I don't know why that wasn't done sooner so they could have got Xavi Alonso, but he signed at Chelsea, so be it. There we have it.
3: Xavi's in line for the Carlton job, is he?
1: He could be. We'll talk about all of the coaching positions and the machinations around the place. Rama has the inside running.
2: Oh, yeah.
1: He's spoken to Hurdy during the week.
2: All of them.
1: He picked it all apart with Sheeds.
2: Yeah, you name it, I've spoken to him this week.
1: Solly, you would have butted up to him at that function.
2: Yeah. No, he wasn't there.
1: Okay.
2: Just a couple of phone conversations with him.
1: He did speak to Solly during the week.
2: Yeah, of course.
3: The kingmaker, we call him.
2: Yeah.
1: What do you say to Solly?
2: I speak to them all.
1: You would not speak to them that regularly. This week, a bit of news about and you're on the blower.
2: Okay. I'm like you, Ben. I'm a journalist. I investigate things.
1: He said, look,
2: I make phone calls.
1: I need to know what's going on down there at Essendon. We'll come back to that. We've covered off on the Western Bulldogs there, or a little bit before we chatted to Matt Kennedy, and then with Kennedy.

0: he's okay. Cody Waitman's, I think he's making his comeback game this week. But one thing I do want to pick up on, Berkey mentioned Jordan DeGoe and his score involvements. He had 19 score involvements for the game.
1: Wow.
0: Which I think could be close to some kind of record there. So he was terrific tonight, DeGoe. I thought he was Collingwood's best player. Probably kicking boot was a little bit off with 1-3, but 19 scoring shots, that's out of this world.
2: Yeah, they only had 28 scoring shots, so yeah. To be involved in 19 of them is a big number. We'll try and find out from Champion Data whether that is a record for Jordan DeGoey. You called for him to have a big night, and he did.
0: Yeah, well, what also impressed me about Collingwood is last quarter, Ed Allen and Anderson sort of came into the game. I think that's critical for the Pies because, like I said, we're so used to seeing Dacos, Prendlebury, you know, DeGoey a little bit, Josh Dacos, Jack Crisp, you know, doing all the work through the middle of the ground. But having two guys come in, Anderson kicked a couple of goals. Ed Allen was involved in, I think, three centre clearances in that last quarter. That would be pleasing. That would be very pleasing.
3: And what I liked about it, I actually thought Ed Allen was sent out there to tag Bontempelli in that last quarter because he lined up against him at the stoppages. And to have the positive effect, the forward-flowing effect from playing a defensive role was really, really good. So, not only just getting the footy, but getting the footy against the opposition's best player.
2: Just in the zoomed-out view of the season, they feel bang average, Collingwood, don't they? I mean, their percentage is nearly even. They're going to be, or they now are 5-6-1. Where does it leave them?
3: Wild card spot. I think that's where they're sitting, around sort of 8-10. If they can squeeze in one of those spots, I think that'll be good for them.
0: I feel like we know what Collingwood are going to do and how they're going to play and the like. I feel like there needs to be some slight positional change. I was thinking tonight, I would have loved to have seen like Isaac Quainer go up on the ball. Just as a bit of a different look, a bit of speed through there. You know, now it was Allen and Anderson in the end, but, you know,

0: Like it's getting to the witching hour, isn't it? So Pendles is 38, has gone past the record. Then you look down the list for Collingwood. They got Sidebottom at 35, Crispers at 32, Jeremy Howes 35. So let's work through them, whether they play on or whether this is the end of the road. Pendles, does he go one more?
1: Yep.
0: I'm a no.
2: Yep. That 33 possessions tonight.
0: It's pretty good tonight.
2: 428 metres gain. For how old is it, did you say?
0: 38. Playing on a back flank.
2: That's pretty good.
0: Pretty good. Yeah. Pretty good.
2: Eight score involvements.
0: Yep, that's pretty good. He was pretty good on Anzac Day.
2: Yeah.
1: Go out on a high.
0: Someone has a career day every time against Essendon. So that was a good effort. Steel side bottom. 35.
1: This was a step off it tonight,
2: yeah,
1: I thought.
2: Yeah. I feel Steele's closer to finishing than Pendles.
0: Yeah. I think we're all in agreement with Steele, as good as he's been over the journey. And then Jeremy Howe, 35.
2: What's coming through in their back line, the younger players? I'm just trying to think off the top of my head. I thought Jeremy Howe was terrific tonight. 22 possessions. Seven marks. So I would say he's got another 12 months on him.
1: Yeah, I'd talk him into going again.
2: Yeah.
1: He's missed a fair bit of footy through injury and things like that, so his body, if it holds up, should be okay.
0: And what about Jack Crisp, 32?
2: No, he goes on.
0: He goes on? Yep. Never misses.
2: I've just been reliably informed by our stats man, Corbin Middlemass, that Steve Johnson had 26 score involvements in the Dean Bailey game in 2011 when Geelong smashed Melbourne.
0: 245
2: to
0: 43 or whatever it was.
1: Has it got an asterisk next to it, that one?
2: Well, it's an official AFL game, Berkey.
0: that is a big one. So not quite the record for Geordie DeGoey, unfortunately.
2: Very good, though.
0: Very good. Our man Corbin, all over it, too.
2: I'm calling Corbin Statsman now.
0: Statsman?
2: Yeah.
0: I'm calling him Corby
2: McKercher.
0: Yeah, Corby McKercher. A lot of similarities. No one's seen them in the same room. The Bulldogs won here by 4 points, 14-13, 97 plays, 13-15, 93, a game-saving mark from Michael Selwood. The mid-season pickup from last year out of Peel Thunder in the WAFL, twirling, contorting his body, floating in from the side, taking a big pack mark just in defence to help win the game for the Dogs.
2: Just on the Bulldogs, so we spoke to Matt Kennedy. He's had a really good game, 29 possessions. What's he had? Four clearances, four tackles, seven inside 50s. Sanders, again, had another strong game, 28 possessions. He's had eight score involvements, three clearances. But then you get there, Bailey Dale, again, big game. Ed Richards, I thought, was outstanding. Butterick had a really good game. Bott was good without being sort of great tonight.
1: 22.
2: 22 and a goal. But he had the nine clearances, Bott, so he did a lot of work in close. Joel Frazier, he 21 and the nine clearances. Then you sort of start to go down. Like, English was good. Norton was quiet. He kicked one goal, three. I thought Caulfield had a good game. He did what he had to. But then you're sort of getting there, like Cooper Hines, maybe. Selwood, great moment. Artie Jones was really good early, but we sort of didn't really see him after halftime that much. Karmas, not much. Lockie Jones, not much. Riley West has been quiet this season, really. McNeil kicked his two goals, so he had a couple of moments. Will Lewis, three goals. So you want to? I think the Dogs need a few more contributors.
1: Yep.
0: Let's go down into the Pies rooms where we find Poppy Penny.
3: Yeah, the players have gone into a meeting pretty much immediately, and I think this is pretty standard practice for Collingwood. They've gone straight into that meeting, but there's plenty of friends and family here, and the mood isn't too somber. I think they were kind of in that game right up to their eyeballs right up until the end, so everybody still seems pretty pleased down here. Not too many disappointed faces. Obviously would have preferred to have gotten the win, but it's still pretty, there's still a bit of energy in these rooms, and goodness knows that, you know, you come into a losing rooms and sometimes it is really flat, but it doesn't feel like that at Collingwood. So I think that's probably a good sign. There's still some SP433 merch floating around down here. They're all still celebrating. They should change it each week. 434 now. So there is still a bit of energy, but players are in a meeting.
0: Thanks, Poppy. We'll try and come back to you maybe for an interview. Just a reminder, following us, the Champions League final

0: ABC Sport. So, Rami, you'll be able to listen to this in the car on the way home. It is PSG taking on Arsenal. Build up from 11 p.m. match start at 1:30 a.m. kickoff in that fixture. Berkey, you'll be able to listen on the train.
1: I'll be on the train, mate. I'm a man of the people.
0: You've got the noise-cancelling headphones. You'll be able to stream it through ABC Listen.
1: Yep, and come have a chat to me on the way home.
0: Take in all of the action. The matches from today. Mm-hmm. So Fremantle go up to Brisbane, and they win by 25 points over the two-time reigning defending premiers. How significant for the Dockers was it?
1: Hugely significant. Absolutely. Winning at home, yeah, great, fantastic. Hardest road trip for them is about as far away you can get from Perth is Brisbane. And to go over there against a Brisbane team who were kicked in the backside last week, and I reckon Fags would have put it on them this week to be a lot better than what they were. And they would have come out firing, giving it everything, and to still prevail up there just shows a level of maturity which we don't always associate with Fremantle teams. And yeah, they got a lot of skill, they got all the parts that they need, but today was a level of maturity that should give them a lot of confidence.
2: Well, they're three games clear of Hawthorn now, so they're a game clear of the Swans, obviously, but they're three games clear of Hawthorn, which gives them, I think, an enormous opportunity to start to play around with the team a little bit, because obviously we know the travel factor in Perth gets, the season can get quite long.
0: They've got 33 days in WA coming up, yeah, because North Melbourne, yep, and their sold, yep, game.

0: It's going to be great.
1: That's so important for them. Yeah. And what is critically important is finishing top two.
0: No doubt.
1: And I remember speaking to someone out of the West Coast Eagles team after they won it in 2018, and they truly believed that finishing top two was so critical for them because they didn't travel the pre-finals bye, which is now the wildcard weekend. Yep. So no travel there.
0: First final.
1: First final at home. They won that. Week off, no travel.
0: Prelim.
1: Home prelim, no travel. Then travel to Melbourne for the grand final. 5 weeks at home, two games over that period.
0: Yep.
1: They felt like they were so fresh come the grand final. And obviously they found themselves 5 goals down against Collingwood. They were able to come back.
0: Yeah, no doubt. Oh, I think it's I forgot about that 33 days because of North Melbourne. So that is going to be terrific for them in the middle of the year, but then the back end of the year as well. Once they know they've sort of locked up what they want, top two, as you're saying, Benny, I think that's where they can go, okay, let's get this group as fresh as we possibly can to have a real, real go at it in September. I just like the way – I think they're a well-balanced team at the moment. You look at their defenders, midfield and forwards. It seems to me to be a very mature team. David Walls has put it together a great squad.
1: Unbelievable list. Yeah. He's done a really good job. Yeah. And Longmuir is doing a great job with it. I call him the economist. He balances the games out with the way he looks at it, and he does a fantastic job of doing that. So he's flying at the moment. Just on Brisbane, level of concern, 1 out of 10, what is it? 1 to 10, I should say.
0: Look, I do. I think all great teams have their moments in seasons where, you know, it gets to a crossroad where you want to do the work or you don't want to do the work. You've been fattened up with two premierships and another grand final, which was desperately close. So it gets to a point where it's, well, you know, do I want to actually run that extra 10 metres? Do I actually want to go for that ground ball because I know I'm going to get hit? So there does become a level of complacency, no doubt, with all good teams. 2001, it happened with us at Essendon. We got complacent and then injuries started to flow and you're still playing relatively good football, but you're just not playing with that same hunger, that same fight, that same... I like to use the word hunt, Brisbane aren't hunting anymore. They're just getting hunted every week now. Teams want to come up against them and test themselves.
2: I think they missed Dane Zorko.
0: Oh, no doubt.
2: Enormously.
0: Yeah.
2: Enormously. He just sets them up so well.
0: Yeah.
1: Out of 10? Level of concern?
0: 8.
2: Yep.
1: Berkey, 8?
2: Up there. Yep.
1: Yep. That's quite a high rating. So that is a little concerning. For them, earlier on today, Sydney absolutely whacked Richmond by 114 points. But I want to talk about the efforts of Isaac Heaney. 32 disposals, 11 contested possessions, 5 clearances, 7 tackles, 5 goals.
0: And 13 score involvements.
1: Yeah, it's a fair day, isn't it?
0: That's a day. That's sort of... It's very rare that you see those numbers. So they're sort of Gary Ablett Jr. numbers, Lee Matthew type numbers. There's not many guys that have 30 and kick 5. So Sean Manor did it the other week, actually, didn't he? So there's outliers in everything, isn't there, Betty? So
1: one of these things is not like the other.
0: As good a player
1: as Sean Manor is, and I'm thrilled for his advanced age success.
0: But that's like Heaney's been sort of 25 and 2 and 3 goals sort of for a number of weeks now. So it's one of those ones where if you respect the game, will respect you. And in a game where clearly they've had their own way with Richmond, 45 scoring shots to 16, he's got rewarded.
2: I love the old days when we would have said who played on him.
0: Yeah. Mm.
2: Nowadays, we have no idea in a million years who played on him, but you'd say, oh, so-and-so played on him, so-and-so played on him. They weren't good enough to actually stop him. He beat them.
0: Yeah.
2: Got no idea.
1: Well, what they'd say in South Australia is they stood him. I was standing Gary Ablett Senior, I don't know why they only say that in South Australia, but I like it.
0: Yeah, it's a really good point that Berkey makes, I think. So, I think when you play football, you know you come off the ground if you won or lost. That's the scoreboard. The scoreboard tells you that.
1: Yeah.
0: But also, I think you want to know if you come off the ground and whether you contribute or not to.
1: Well, if you've won your matchup, you used to know, didn't you?
0: That's right. You did. You absolutely used to know because you would play on your direct opponent for 90% of the game, most likely. And you go, yep, okay, I did my job and or no, I was soundly beaten.

But I look there. I always see, even with a developing team like Richmond, there's opportunity in every game still. So, you know, why wasn't the opportunity? Tyler Sonsi played his 50th game today for the Tigers. He's been a bit in and out of the team. But he's a similar height to Isaac Heaney. It would have been a great experience and role for him to go, hey, we'd love you to become Isaac Heaney. Go and play on this guy all day. He's a superstar of the competition at the moment. You know, Sam Grill, I know he's a halfback flanker, but if you wanted to go and play in the midfield eventually, go and run with Isaac Heaney for a half. Go and find out where you're at as a footballer. So I still see every

0: game is an opportunity. Now, you know, we'll talk about injuries and Richmond have got so many and this, that, and that, and the other. But you can't waste the second half of the season.
1: No.
0: You just can't. It's just, it's critical that they continue to develop these kids.
2: There's three jobs available in the AFL at the moment, essentially. You've got Tasmania, Carlton, and Essendon. Which is the most appealing of those jobs, Rama and Berkey?
3: I think you just put them in the right order. Tasmania, Carlton, Essendon.
2: What about you, Rama?
3: Well, I don't know. Well, they're very close, those last two. Very close. Essendon, good young blokes coming through. But
2: plus, they've got some good ones coming with
0: Kobe Buick.
2: With Kobe Buick in the pipe, a high pick this year, probably pick one. So that's good for Essendon. Carlton look a lot better all of a sudden. Maybe there's a little bit to work with there. Tasmania is going to be a long road.
0: Yeah, look, I think any time you get a chance to coach a big club, I think that would be appealing to anybody. So I think it's critical for both the next appointments at both Essendon and Carlton. They've got to be long-term. They've got to be thinking this coach is coming in for 7 years.
1: Mm.
0: Now, we've got particularly Essendon because they've still got such a long way to go with what their strategy is. So that we know they're going to the draft until Tasmania. So there's another couple of years there where they want multiple high draft picks to get as much talent as they possibly can, get games into these kids when they deserve it. Carlton, on the other hand, I still feel like they're in performance mode a little bit. They're going to get Cody Walker this year, who's going to be an absolute gun. They've also got Anthony Kutafidi's son coming through. He's under 16s at the moment. He looks really good, like 196 left footer, and sort of moves a bit similar to his old man. So I think they'll be really pleased with that. But you know, they've still got Harry Mackay, who should be at the peak of his powers. Sam Walsh, who's at the peak of his powers at the moment. Paddy Cripps has rejuvenated himself over the last couple of weeks. Jacob Wietering, who's an absolute gun defender there. So they do have the cattle, but it's just, well, can you come in there? Can you calm that smaller external noise that hangs around both Essendon and Carlton?
2: But by gee, if you could get it right.
0: Yeah.
2: It would be a heck of a ride.
0: I'd be unbelievable ride for both. Like if both Essendon, we saw Carlton when they got to the prelim. It was enormous. The town was rocking. If Essendon get going and play multiple finals and win, it'll be

0: and you look at the differences in their foundation years of what they were as a club, GWS just had stability everywhere, and that's why I think they were much more successful quicker than Gold Coast, whereas Gold Coast just chopped and changed. They chopped and changed, and players left and, you know, all sorts of things, coaches, change of coaches, whereas GWS were just stable. They got good people at their football club and they kept them.
1: Is James Hird going to be the next coach of Essendon?
0: Look, I don't know. And that's honest. Like, what I was, and I thought Dean Solomon summed it up absolutely perfectly, where he said, "I'm just happy that James feels like he's in the right place to put his hand up to do that." And I think that's, as a friend of his, that's what I'm really happy about as well, because to understand where Hurdy was to where he is now, it's been incredible. So I'm really happy that he is at that stage where he feels like that he does want to put his hand up and coach again. But I think the Bombers, they just need to take a big, deep breath at the moment. Like, I don't feel they need to go and rush and, you know, go and answer these questions, what people want them to answer and the like. It's, hey, let's get some information here. Let's talk to the people that we need to. There's still 14 weeks of a football season to go, and that's just the September.
2: Yeah.
0: So do they want someone in there? So I don't have an answer, but my answer to that is, I just hope they get the best person that is going to drive the club forward.
3: Would James be in the running for Carlton or Tassie if he put his hand up?
0: I think he would get interviewed, for sure.
3: You've got a guy who hasn't coached for 10 years.
0: I get all that.
3: Against guys who, some have won premierships.
0: Yep.
3: Others who have been preparing, coaching their own teams in footy, day in, day out, living, breathing. This is their career. This is their livelihood. Against a guy who says, "I'll only coach one team." Yep, get the passion. But I think we've moved past the favourite Sundays.
1: So I look at it a little bit like Nathan Buckley, who wanted to coach Collingwood. He loved Collingwood, didn't work out at Collingwood, has gone back in as an assistant coach at Geelong to try and ready himself for the next opportunity, which won't be at Collingwood.
0: I'm not sure it didn't work out. He gets to a premiership and they lose. He gets to a grand final by a kick.
1: Well, he's no longer the coach there.
0: No, I get that. But I think he coached there for 10 years and
1: he did
0: a good job there.
1: But he's looking for his next opportunity.
0: Yeah.
1: So he's back in the system.
0: But this is the thing.
1: Sharpening his pencil.
0: Well, we define an ex-coach on if they've won a premiership or not.
1: No, but my point is that when it didn't work out at the first place, he's gone back into the system to upskill himself and be ready for the next job.
0: Yeah, and James hasn't done. But that may have been a prerequisite to get the Tasmanian job. We don't know that.
1: No.
0: We don't know if Brendan Gale said, "Hey, Bucks, we want to give you the job, but we want you to get back in the system."
1: But what we do know is that James hasn't done that, and he could have if he really wanted to coach again.
0: Yeah. And then the counter argument to that is he did a little bit at GWS. He's at Port Melbourne now, all that sort of stuff. Now, I'm not saying that's in the AFL system.
1: I'm going to make some calls this week because he did say something very interesting on Footy Classified where he said, "To say that I haven't done anything, you need to do more research."
0: Mm.
1: He's done stuff at Port Melbourne. Do you know the other stuff that he's speaking about that he's upskilled himself on?
0: I haven't had the conversation. I know he's been incredible with business over the past 6 or 7 years, what he's been able to build there.
1: That's it. That's all we've got time for.
0: Well done.
1: Lauren Borden, great work from you.
4: Thanks,
1: Adam Ramanaskis,
0: hey,
1: great
0: voice
1: from
0: held
1: you.
0: Up well today. I'm proud
1: you
0: of you.
1: Are
0: I'm
1: the,
0: proud of you.
1: You are the Essendon Mafia, I've decided. You are pulling the strings behind the scenes to get your man Hurdy back in charge. You and Sheedy.
3: The Kingmaker.
1: The Kingmaker. That's what we'll call him. The Essendon Kingmaker. Berkey, great to see you again.
5: You too, mate.
1: The Coringle coaching champion. Poppy Penny down on the boundary. Hollywood Baker up here in the box on the buttons. Mitch Turner back in the studio doing a great job as always. Hopefully you too. You had a good night as well. The Aussies taking on Pakistan in the first ODI and Rawalpindi 4 for 97 in the 20th over. Short on 46. Renshaw on 13. But from here at Docklands, it was the Bulldogs holding on to win by 4 points over Collingwood. A great mark from Michael Selwood. A game-saving mark saw the Bulldogs improve to 7-5 on the season. They stay in the finals. Placings, Collingwood will likely slip out by week's end or weekends. And from us here at Docklands, we are saying good night.
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1: Welcome to The Saturday Draft. The crowd roaring. With Johnny Manning. And Joel Spruber.
2: It's a miracle. Oh, yeah.
1: On ABC Radio Brisbane and Queensland. Now we're talking.
3: Yes, welcome to the Saturday Draft on 612 ABC Brisbane and Queensland. We certainly have a treat for any lover of sport today. My name is Johnny Manning, and with me here at the crease, taking the shine off a few early deliveries, is Mr. Joel Spreadborough. Happy Saturday, Joel.
4: Oh, Johnny, I love Saturdays. I do. And, you know, there might have been a little subtle clue from you there, getting to the crease, padding up as it was. But this glorious day of the week where we take, let's call it a gentle, if at times excitable, stroll back in time into the fabled past of Queensland sport.
3: It certainly can be excitable between the two of us, Joel. We do tend to get excited when it comes to Queensland sport. But as you said, we are going back in time. Joel, have you got the keys to the DeLorean?
4: No, Johnny. But I've built a time machine into the tray of our VL Commodore Ute, so we'll be okay.
3: I love that.
4: Fear not. Roy and HG will be still coming to you at midday, and you'll hear all the action play-by-play with the grandstand team after that. Until then, it's us. And you know what? We are not those chaps in suits crossing back to the desk, giving you the temperature, the pitch conditions, the moisture in the air.
3: No. We're the guys in the lounge bar still, after stumps, surrounded by scrunched-up TAB tickets, debating on that LBW that was given by the DRS. We're the rusted-on fans,
4: oh,
3: Joel.
4: Oh, big time, big time. You don't have to be a rusted-on fan. The guest today, I don't think you need to be a tragic to know who this guy is or the event we're going to talk about. This is genuine Queensland sporting folklore and a genuine sporting hero. I'll be honest, one of mine as a kid. What about you, Johnny?
3: You know, let's just say he's a cricketer.
4: Yeah, look, fair to say, right. Let's give a little bit of a clue.
3: He's a cricketer.
4: Played a little bit of cricket.
3: The bat I had as a kid was because it was the bat that this fella had. I made my parents buy me that bat.
4: I once thought that this particular fella said hello to me at the Gabba. I was there with my dad. Shout out to you, Gordy, if you're listening. Walking down the corridor, and this particular fella waved and said, "G'day, mate." And I said, "G'day, how you going?" And turned out he was talking to another famous cricketer who was walking behind me. But even being that close, Johnny, it gave me the goosies.
3: Joel, do you remember this? Queensland's first ever Sheffield Shield win, and a man who took a catch in the South Australia first innings. He made 98 in Queensland's dig.
4: He might have been a little bit grumpy about that, but luckily,
3: he might have been cranky.
4: Maybe cranky. He also made 11,174 test runs. And he did that from just the 156 test matches.
3: Just a cheeky 156 tests.
4: 93 of them as captain.
3: How about 27 test centuries at just over 50?
4: What about 6,500 one-day international runs?
3: At the time of his retirement, this fella we're talking to, Joel, held the record for the most test caps.
4: The most consecutive tests.
3: Most test runs.
4: Who on earth are we talking about, Johnny Manning?
3: Well, should we give it away?
4: I reckon you should stick around because you're going to find out really soon.
3: This is the Saturday Draft. Do not move a muscle. Australian cricket royalty coming up next.

0: JoJo, Zap and the Falcons with Hit and Run on 612 ABC Brisbane and Queensland. Jolly, can't wait for our guest.
1: Oh, it's coming up.
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4: Revealing Queensland's marvellous sporting history.
5: King Wally reigns supreme with his Brisbane Broncos side.
4: One magnificent moment after another.
5: Manny Pacquiao has been defeated.
4: The Saturday Draft with Johnny Manning and Joel Spreadborough. On ABC Radio Brisbane and Queensland.
1: Yeah, that's right. The excitable duo with you on the Saturday Draft, 6:12 ABC Brisbane and Queensland. And Johnny, we're particularly excited today. We've got one for the cricket lovers, one for the lovers of Australia's national sport. Or let's just be honest, one for those who might have just jumped on the wagon that time that the state of Queensland rejoiced as our mighty Bulls climbed to the top of the domestic mountain in the best possible way.
0: Well, Joel, we're taking you back in time.
6: Marty!
7: Oh, I don't know, Doc. Where are we going?
0: We're taking you back to the glorious 5 days between March 24 and March 28, 1995. We broke a drought then, Joel.
1: A 63-year drought, securing the Holy Grail, Queensland's first ever Sheffield Shield title. Doing it in style as well, Johnny, defeating South Australia by an innings and 101 runs, plundering 664 in the first innings. And you know what? Doing it so good the first time, we didn't need to bat twice.
0: And no point. Do something well enough once, you don't have to do it again, do you?
1: Get on with it, don't you?
0: Jolly, that 95 Shield win over South Australia, it was almost like the catalyst for a golden era in Queensland cricket that led to Queensland taking out another 8 titles since then, including a period where we played in 8 consecutive finals, winning 4 and a three-peat between 2000, 2001 and 2002.
1: The 95 team, they called them the Invincibles. And when you look back at the team sheet, you can see why, Johnny. Barsby, Hayden, Love, Law, Ma, Seckham, Rackerman, Bickle, Tazelaar, Jackson, Kasparix as 12th man. Have I missed anyone in that list?
0: Anyone at all?
1: You know what? I might have missed someone.
0: Yeah,
1: I might
0: that?
1: Have missed one guy. You've probably heard of him. You might have even seen his statue at the Gabba. You might have spent a bit of time reflecting on his mission to almost single-handedly resuscitate Australian cricket. Maybe you're aware of the medal named in his honour that goes to Australia's best player every single year.
0: Or maybe you just know him as Alan Border. Alan, welcome to the Saturday Draft.
8: Yeah, thank you. Thanks for having me. That was a pretty good bit long, actually, but I'll take it.
1: We need these kind of notes, AB, because we're very big fans. You know what, if we didn't have time constraints, we probably still would have been introducing you tomorrow.
8: Yeah, no, it's very good.
0: It's certainly a treat for the both of us to be talking to you, Alan, but we need to get something straight off the bat, to use a cricketing parlance. Is it Captain Grumpy or Captain Cranky, or a bit of both?
8: I think I'm more grumpy than cranky. I don't know what the difference is, but I think the media used to call it grumpy rather than cranky, so I'll take the grumpy.
1: Did that sit well with you over the years, Captain Grumpy?
8: I deserved it at times. You know, there was moments where you, I mean, I don't like losing. Who does? And you have to face the media. And when you go into the throng of the media and you've got your asses kicked, it's not a great experience as a skipper. And sometimes the questioning, you know, got a bit tough to sort of just put a smile on the dial and just cop it sweet. So, yeah, occasionally I'd go in there a little bit grumpy and vent my spleen, I suppose. But it was well-meaning. The grumpy tag, you know, that was just because I didn't like losing.
1: That dislike of losing certainly paid off. We're going to start with 1995. You'd been the test captain for so long, AB, and done extraordinary things, which we'll touch on a bit later. But you were back in Queensland. You were being captained by Stuart Law at the time. Yep. Must have been a bit of a different feeling for you. Did you find yourself out there wanting to tweak his field positions and some of the decisions he was making? How'd you go playing under Stuart Law?
8: No. I really enjoyed it. I enjoyed the sort of break from those responsibilities. I mean, you're always thinking out in the middle about what should and shouldn't be happening. And I mean, any team I've been in, you know, there's two or three blokes out there that are sort of making suggestions to the skipper, and some you take on board, and some you say, you're kidding. But I enjoyed the ability just to concentrate on my game and, you know, let Stuart do his thing. And then just every now and then he would, you know, walk past and say, what do you reckon? Or, you know, just a quick query like that. But I really enjoyed that sort of the ability just to be one of the boys and enjoy the season that unfolded.
0: That's interesting, saying that you enjoyed the season that unfolded. You played your last test, what, about 12 months before that? Do you think having just that entire season to solely focus on Queensland assisted in you guys breaking that drought?
8: Oh, look, you know, I was really focused because I thought, well, I'm probably going to have one chance at this year to play a full year for Queensland. And I knew we had a good group of young blokes there. So, you know, that wasn't an issue. I thought we'd go really well. But it's a hard thing to sort of put a full season together and then get into that Shield final, and particularly a home Shield final. So it's, I just enjoy the process. I got myself fit, further than I'd been probably for a long time, because I just, you know, really wanted to do well that particular year. And I thought it was going to be my last year. So I thought, you know, like, just give it everything. Worked really hard in the Nets. So it all just sort of came together just for that period of time where I could just focus on what I wanted to do rather than that national sort of scenario where you do sometimes cut corners because you just haven't got the time to do the sessions in the gym or sessions in the net, that sort of thing. So from that point of view, it was really good.
1: Alan Border on 612 ABC Brisbane in Queensland. This is the Saturday draft. Johnny Manning, Joel Spreadborough with you. That season, AB, it's great hearing you talk about your focus and playing that full season, and what a season it was for the Bulls, top of the ladder. Yep. 13 times runners-up before that year.
8: Yeah, and I'd been a part of a few of those Shield finals. You know, the heartbreak of losing, you know, tight games, playing away from home, you know, you're always up against it. You know, the pitch preparations, the whole thing, you know, is geared towards the home sides. But, you know, sides do win away from home a lot more now than they ever used to, because I think the focus of players have changed a bit. You know, they don't, you know, go on the Southern Tour and drink 20 pints of beer every night type thing.
1: Well, that wasn't you, was it, AB?
8: No, not 20, but, you know, you go on that Southern Tour and it was half party, half cricket. And

0: everything sort of fell into place. So it was good to be part of, that's for sure.
1: That week leading in, did it feel, was it suffocating pressure or did it feel like destiny for you guys?
0: I think it was a bit of destiny. I wasn't particularly nervous. I thought, we've got these blokes. South Australia didn't have a good record in Brisbane. They towed us up quite severely when we played the Shield game in Adelaide. So, they would have thought, we've got a chance. We're in the final. But we really rated our chances higher because we knew, the Gabba was our patch. It was our first home final. I was more relaxed than nervous, I've got to say. And we fielded first, so that sort of eased the nerves a little bit. If you're batting first, you think, oh, God, we can just do with getting a good score on the board sort of thing. And you get that little bit of nervous tension about the batting side of the equation. But the bowlers did a great job, and we went from there. But we expected that we would play well.
2: I guess going into those big games with a certain amount of relaxation can certainly put you in a better state. Alan, I remember being at school when this match was being played over these 5 days, but I always remember this song being part of the coverage.

0: Was that one of the things that sort of bound the group together with a sort of steely single-mindedness?
1: Yeah, very much so. You know, the search for the Holy Grail, that's the Sheffield Shield for us. And I don't know who came up with the idea of, you know, about that being our sort of team song. It just sort of morphed from almost the very early part of the season into our team song. And I was sung, you know, loud and proud many times, but particularly after that Sheffield Shield final win. And, you know, what a great song. And it just sort of fitted what we wanted to achieve that year. Yeah, just perfect. Yeah, things just fell into place. It was just one of those years, you know, destiny.
2: AB, let's look at the final itself. So,
1: yep.
2: Barsby, 151. This is the first innings for the Bulls. Marty Love, 146. Imperious, that top half of the card, the game was won. You knocked 98, AB. I've got to ask you, were you filthy about not getting that that triple figure?
1: I was a little bit, I've got to say. I mean, I thought it was, you know, walking up for the last time. That was in my mind at that point. And, not to get three figures, you know. 98, you know, not a bad contribution, but, yeah, it would have been nice to get to 100 and then really go Coco Cabana and get a big, big score, but it wasn't to be. And but yeah, just the contribution and the score, and particularly like Barsby at the top of the order was unbelievable. And he just took the game away from them. Very aggressive, as you know, he could be, and he was brilliant at the top and just set the scene. You know, you're talking, you know, we won for 400, I think it was something quite incredible. And then the rest of us just did our bit. You know, South Australia basically, I mean, they didn't just give it away, but they knew they couldn't win, and we knew we were going to win. Very pleasant last couple of days, I've got to say.
2: It's funny, the score that you don't talk about. Matty Hayden, he slapped, I think, 74 as well.
0: Oh, it doesn't... Yeah. Matt the bat.
1: No, you don't talk about, you know, crappy 70. No. Well, the top order was brilliant, and I mean, the rest was just contributed, you know, once the hard yards had been done. You know, just to get that start from Barsby, Hayden and Lovey at the top three, I mean, it just set the platform, and yeah, it was just a really good position to be in. I think it really, you know, set up the stage. You know, once we broke through for that first win with that side we had together, there was going to be more to come. I think we were in every Shield final for years there, you know, and we didn't win them all, but it was pretty good.
0: Yeah, I think we mentioned before 8 consecutive finals for 4 wins. Yeah. That is certainly,
1: I mean, that's a phenomenal record. You know, you're not going to win them all. It would be nice to, but the fact that you make finals every year for 8 years, I mean, that's a great run.
0: AB, I want to take you to that final catch when you guys are fielding on South Australia's second innings.
3: And to continue to Gillespie. And a chance for Rackham, and he's grabbed it. Exactly where he took the final catch in the first innings. Carl Rackerman has taken the catch that wins Queensland their first ever Shield final.
0: Certainly fitting that another Queensland legend, Carl Rackerman, took that catch. Alan, jubilation, excitement,
1: yep.
0: Maybe some relief?
1: I think a bit of everything. You know, you sort of, you know, we were going to win the game, we were going to win the Sheffield Shield for the first time, but, you know, you just want to finish it off in style and actually win the game. You know, it would have been fitting, you know, to draw the game and just sneak over the line type thing. You know, it was a comprehensive win. You have all those different emotions, but mainly just excitement about seeing this young group of blokes. We'd prepared so well. You know, just that final catch to, you know, the great man.

0: and he was fantastic all year, Carl. Like, he and I, the two old bulls, he led the bowling attack, just phenomenal. He ended up, didn't he go to the West Indies just after that? You know, got picked for Australia.
1: Yeah, he got picked for Australia straight after it.
0: If you did a poll of all the Shield players that played against Carl Rackman or Queensland teams or whatever team over that sort of 10 or 15 years that he was at his pomp, Rackman would figure very highly in the I don't like facing this bloke category. So it was good to see the big fella get that last catch. It started about a year-long party, I think.
2: Can you give us a little bit of insight into the celebrations? And remember, this is ABC Radio, of course.
0: Yeah, yeah.
2: So what was it like?
0: Well, it was a bit strange because remember they'd started the demolition?
2: Of course, yeah.
0: Almost the day we was announced that we were in the Shield final and the Shield final was going to be at home. And I think we did bring a few politicians just to say, can we delay the demolition, 1 week? But it couldn't happen. And the demolition of the Gabba almost started the day the game started. So we were in the football dressing rooms, which were a lot bigger. So that was good because, just a constant procession of past players all come into the rooms, to congratulate, the current group. But it was a really good party atmosphere and good to see the past players, following through, just seeing a part of it, and feeling a part of it as well. It just went on and on and on. They did a tour of far north Queensland, taking the Shield. And unfortunately, I'd bloody organised an overseas trip, so I couldn't sort of do the big northern tour, so I missed that one. I think they had a cardboard cutout of me on the bus, which was, nice of them to do that. So I think all Queensland just lifted. It's just one of those things that lifted people's spirits. And, it was just very, very much, like a full-on Queensland thing, and it was really good to be part of it. Just very special just to have those moments with guys in the country and past players and, basically like Jimmy Marr. I don't think he went to bed for about 5 days. So. he celebrated hard, and as we all did, and great feeling to be part of. I've had some good moments in cricket, but that one's hard to top.
1: Realistically, in Queensland sport, that particular event is on par with things like the first State of Origin, the way it actually helped shape the Queensland culture and sporting landscape.
0: Yep.
1: Did you have any idea it would mean this much to the Queensland sporting public?
0: Not really. I've got to be honest. Just the level of pleasure that it gave people, and particularly past players. I mean, past players were crying in the room. So it was really special to sort of see that. This does mean so much to so many people. And I didn't realise how big it would be until, you sort of go to the country regions in particular, and it's just adulation, like you're some sort of rock star. It was unbelievable.
2: I think rock star is an understatement, Alan Border. Whether it was you or your cardboard cutout that year of 1995 will live on for so long. 6:12 ABC Brisbane and Queensland. This is the Saturday Draft. Joel Spreber, Johnny Manning and Alan Border with you. AB, it would be a privilege if you'd stick around. We're just going to throw to a song, but I'd love to come back, just ask you a couple more questions about the other part of your career. That cheeky little test career that you carved out as well, just across 156 matches.
0: No, I'll hang around for that one.
2: And this is a Saturday Draft.

0: That was the Cranberries with Dreams. You're on 612 ABC Brisbane and Queensland. It's the Saturday Draft with Johnny Manning and Joel Spreadborough. Talking to us at the moment is the one, the only, the great Alan Border. 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
0: 612 ABC Brisbane and Queensland. It's the Saturday Draft. My name is Johnny Manning. With me, as usual, at this time on a Saturday, is Joel Spreadborough, my fellow draftee. But we have on the phone one of Queensland's most celebrating sporting icons. He's giving us all sorts of insights and memories. Alan Border, welcome back, Alan.
10: Good to be back. Good to be talking to you blokes about good times. Good times were had in 94-5, that's for sure.
11: Well, let's go back a bit further, Alan Border. We've spoken about the mighty, mighty Bulls, the Invincibles, but let's go back to where it all began. Mossman, right. Sydney's North Shore, and not just cricket. There was a bat and ball involved, but it was baseball. Was there ever a thought for you to pursue baseball and not cricket?
10: Not really, no. Cricket was sort of like, even in those days, you know, the promotion on television. You used to rush home from school to, you know, watch the last session of whatever test match or Sheffield Shield game was going on. Black and white, one camera. It was always going to be cricket, I think, because there was no real pathways for baseball. Baseball was just something that you did on, you know, during the winter in between cricket seasons. So we did that in the winter, just had to walk across the road to Mossman Oval, and whatever was going on at the time, we dipped our toe in that and had a crack at it. I think I played baseball when I was about 6 or 7, and then cricket the next year when I was about 8. I just got a very good sort of early learning. You know, my dad was a keen sort of cricket dad, if you like, you know, driving us around all over the place, umpiring and doing all that sort of stuff.
0: Alan, you said you played pretty much every sport that was available to you. Is there anything you can sit back and pinpoint and say, I took a bit of that from that sport and applied it to cricket?
10: Oh, there's no doubt baseball. Baseball and cricket, you know, cohabitate very well. Even though it's like a pull shot or, you know, cross-batted shot, the eye-hand coordination, you know, there's a lot of similarities there. Then, obviously, I think the fielding, the accurate throwing. So that served me well, particularly in the one-day game, you know, by picking up and throwing accurately, hitting the stumps. Those are the two things, I think, the crossover. Always had a, you know, reasonably good, accurate arm. And then, obviously, I played the cross-bat shots reasonably well.
11: It did help you. Getting to cricket and getting through the ranks and finding your way to that baggy green, obviously around the same time the World Series cricket breakaway was happening. Was that advantageous to you? Did you feel you were ready for Ashes Test cricket when it came your way?
10: Oh, no. I wasn't. Wouldn't have thought so ready. I mean, yeah, you're excited about being picked, but yeah, to be honest, I think I'd made back-to-back Sheffield Shield hundreds. You know, and then all of a sudden you're in the Test team. Yeah, that's the sort of era it was. There's so many good players taken out of the, you know, the system to play for Mr. Packer. So, you know, that was a great opportunity for younger guys. You know, a couple of club hundreds and then a couple of state hundreds and all of a sudden you're playing Test cricket. So you're not really ready. You know, it all happened pretty quickly and whether, you know, mentally you're just a bit off. You know, you're sort of hanging in there and you're doing okay, but you know you're not quite ready when the West Indies turn up the next year. Not many people just hit the ground running. I wasn't ready, but I learned. I learned quickly. I knew I couldn't go out there and play like Brian Lara or Viv Richards or any of those sort of blokes. So I had to sort of find my own way of doing things. And thankfully, you know, I got to that point where I became fairly consistent.
0: You mentioned just hanging in there. And I think, you know, grit and determination are probably two words that certainly characterise your career. And in the baggy green, you presided over a pretty tumultuous time in Australian cricket. You had to assume the captaincy mid-series in 84-85 when a tearful Kim Hughes resigned as captain. Yep. Do you remember your immediate reaction to being told that you were going to captain Australia?
10: I was vice captain at the time. So we couldn't talk him around. You know, he came to me at, I think it was about tea time of that test match. We were basically in the throes of losing. You know, Kim hands me this sort of note. And it was basically his resignation sort of speech, if you like. And I sort of, it sort of caught me by surprise. I thought, well, what are you doing? What are you talking about? You know, we're playing a pretty good cricket side, mate. You know, we're doing our best. I think everyone appreciates, you know, that they're a hard side to get on top of. And it's got nothing to do with your captaincy. But he just wouldn't have it. He was sort of, he's getting hammered in the media, hammered, you know, different things were just, he just wasn't enjoying the game and his role as captain. So, you know, that was the decision he took. But, you know, I'm very close to Kim. We talk about it a bit. He is a lot stronger character than people think. But I was vice captain, so I thought, oh, does that mean I'm going to take over this rabble? Yeah, so I was excited, but I was a bit sort of apprehensive at the same time about doing the job because I'd seen what I'd done to Kim. And, you know, until you do it, you don't sort of understand the extras that you've got to go through and the extra bit and pieces, you know, the media, the inevitable questioning that you cop and confront every day, and just the organisational stuff, because we didn't have managers and we didn't have, you know, all the support staff. The captain was it, and I wasn't quite ready for it mentally. It took me a while to sort of work it all out, you know, with the retirement of, you know, great players, Lily Chappell-Marsh, and then we had, you know, a group of very good cricketers go to South Africa, so they're out of our system. So all of a sudden, you're sort of confronted with this, you know, really young, inexperienced side that are, you know, struggling to put results on the board, and we're playing the West Indies a lot. So it was just very difficult to sort of play from behind the black ball all the time. It was a process for me. It took me 3 or 4 years at least to get a bit of a handle on it, and then all of a sudden things started to turn around. And, you know, some good, really good times the last few years, you know, with Warren McGrath and two wars, and, you know, these guys coming through, you know, all of a sudden you've got a pretty good cricket team to marshal around the field, and, you know, you've been through the tough days, and the good days are twice as good.
11: 6-12, ABC Brisbane in Queensland. It's Joel Spreadborough and Johnny Manning opening the bowling today and being dispatched all over the park by none other than the great Alan Border. Let's change formats, AB. It's the wonderful insights you're giving today. We're very, very grateful for your time. You mentioned ODI cricket and some of the skills you brought in. The 1987 World Cup, a watershed moment, another watershed moment of sorts coming out of a difficult period. But doing it on the subcontinent, of course, Australia won in India last year. But the 87 triumph, it's the stuff of legend. It really is coming out of that period. What are your reflections on getting that?

0: done?
1: Oh, well, look, again, it was probably against the odds because we'd had a pretty, you know, tumultuous time, really. But our one-day cricket had started to improve, especially with Bob Simpson coming into the coaching sort of rank. And he was a stickler, you know, the sergeant major type. He was a stickler for doing those little things well. And he was just relentless on the fielding drills, and we just got, you know, just hammered with it in that area of the game. You know, just if you become a very good fielding side, it's amazing how you make a dismissal with a great catch or a run out or something just to turn the game a little bit. Yeah, a little game plan. You know, first time I'd ever sort of really sat down and we'd worked out, you know, where we'd like to be after 15 overs batting first, where we'd like to be at 30, you know, wickets in hand, blah, blah, blah. And it was a good, simple game plan, but it really worked well for us. So we took that into the 87 World Cup. You know, obviously, there's some great sides there. West Indies were, you know, like almost unbeatable in that sort of period. But luckily, we got through and beat Pakistan in Pakistan to win the semi-final, which was, you know, a great feat in itself. Then we find ourselves in the final against the Poms. So there's 100,000 people in Calcutta Eden Gardens, and I reckon probably 99,000 going for us. right, home game, so it was pretty good, and we were the best fielding team there by a country mile, I reckon. But anyway, we were, and we had this little game plan where the top order took their time, but you know, built slowly but surely to a sort of crescendo at the end.
2: Well, you said you just beat England in the final, which is always a nice thing to do in Australian cricket, is to beat
1: the best.
2: to beat England in any format at any time. But a couple of years after that, you went over to England and helmed the Australian team to take home the 89 Ashes 4-0 in a six test match series. Now, that was the first Ashes win since 82-83 and the first in England since 1975. So another poignant moment. But,
1: oh, yeah.
2: AB, I'm going to drag you forward another 4 years to the 93 tour of England and a county match in Somerset. And you might recognise this audio.
3: Hey, I do. Come here. Again, mate. Next player, mate. Test me, mate. We'll see.
2: So, AB,
1: What are all those beeps?
0: that audio might have been tampered with. That was none other than the 6'3" paceman by the name of Craig McDermott, Billy the Kid, of course. Yeah. But not mincing words. I think he was tinkering with his run up a little bit too much and didn't really want a bar of what you had to say. And you were ready to put him on the next flight home, AB.
1: that sort of just morphed into that. I was Captain Happy. Yeah, we're playing Somerset, but Craig wasn't bowling particularly well. So I just said, I'll just give him a break and swap ends, you know, see if that makes a difference, yeah, because his rhythm was out. I wasn't grumpy at all. I was just running up there to, you know, tell him the news. And then, because he was ignoring me, and I could feel the blood sort of just rushing up. And I knew he could hear me because I was only like 10 metres away, and it's not as if there was 30,000 people there. And he turned around and said something like, "Oh, yeah, what the F do you want?" And of course, you know, the blood just burst through then, and that's when we had our little famous. I got captured by some bloke who was there doing a, you know, feature on the side of country of Somerset or some bloody thing. And
0: oh, really?
1: I think the cameraman just said, "Oh, bugger you, mate. There's more interesting stuff going on down on the field." So they captured that moment. Yeah. for everyone to see, about three times a year, I reckon I say that.
0: Yeah, here we are playing it 31 years later. But sledging, AB, you know, it's got a life of its own these days. Was there an opponent that you could single out who really, really got on your nerves?
1: Oh, most of them. No. I mean, there was a bit of sledging out. That happened. There's banter. But, you don't want to sort of go over and get personal or, you know, start swearing too much or whatever it is. You know, I think everyone doesn't mind that, you know, a bit of confrontation between, you know, fast bowlers who, you know, they're the main perpetrators. Spinners don't get away with it, do they? Because they're clapping around. Some batsmen respond, some don't. It's only when little things like, there's things like what used to annoy me was like, say, someone like Sachin Tendulkar, even as a young batsman, he'd be forever fastidious about people sitting down behind the sight screen. And like people in Bay 13 are moving and he's moaning. Now, Bay 13 is nowhere near the sight screen. And he sort of, you know, one of those players that would get upset if someone got out of their seat and was waving or doing whatever to his mate. And I used to go up to him and say, "Sachin, what are you doing, mate? He's bowling from over here. That bloke's like 100 metres away." And those are the sort of things that's when I'd blow up.
2: Alan, I want to bring you forward to, you know, present day and the last sort of 10 to 15.

0: 15 years, the legacy of the Alan Border Medal, that must have been a proud moment when given that honour of the best player in Australian cricket is given the Alan Border Medal.
1: I must admit, I thought it was a bit of a joke at the start because it was Tim May. Now, he's a notorious piss taker. So I thought, what are you going to do? You want to name a, you know, the annual medal like the Brownlow? Because I think Bradman was still alive then, and he just thought, oh, it's got to be, yeah, the Bradman medal. But there must have been too many of them. But yeah, it was a huge honour every year just to, you know, just see how well, you know, an individual has gone throughout that previous 12 months. Yeah, you know, crown the king on a really good night is very special. I really enjoy it. You know, that medal is, you know, they find it very, very special to win that medal. You've had a good year.
2: 6-12 ABC, Brisbane and Queensland. This is the Saturday draft. You're hearing from Alan Border. My name's Joel Spradbro. Johnny Manning here as well. Absolutely mesmerised by what you've had to say today, Alan. We're very, very grateful for your time. Before you go, we do like to ask three questions, not necessarily career related, but a little bit more general.
1: Yep.
2: If you don't mind, I'm going to throw them at you now because I just, everything you've said about the legacy, about the Australian cricket team you walked into, the one you left, the one that continues to prevail today, I know it's close to your heart. So I just want to ask you, AB, what do you miss most about playing top-level sport?
1: You can't beat the camaraderie that goes with playing in a team. And then obviously testing yourself, you know, at the highest level, you know, like, I go out and play golf now, and it's still competitive, but it's not quite the same, is it, when you're on a 13 handicap? So your competitive juices come out, but it's not quite the same as walking out there to face Malcolm Marshall or Joel Garner. And then, of course, you know, the dressing room, the banter, the teammates that, you know, just lifelong friends. The year I played in was fantastic. I had a great time, great run. I played a lot longer than I thought I would. I feel so blessed to last and play as well as I did. I still shake my head sometimes when I do look at the facts and figures. You think, I don't consider myself, you know, anything fantastic. But I did work hard. I enjoyed that side of it. But, yeah, look, I wouldn't swap it for anything.
2: What's one thing you took away from your sporting career that has really helped you and stood with you in life after sport?
1: It's an interesting one, that, because there's so many different facets of what goes into a cricket performance, if you like. I suppose it's just, look, I enjoyed the preparation and the working hard. So the preparation people don't see, I think that's the same in life. There's a lot of stuff that goes in behind the scenes to, you know, raise four kids or, you know, do well in business or whatever it might be. There's a lot of preparation that people don't see, and I enjoy that part of it. I really enjoy, you know, getting myself ready to do what I've got to do, whatever it is. But if you work hard, inevitably you'll get the rewards.
2: Alan Border, final.
1: Is that a good one? No one else has used that before, though.
2: No, that was fantastic. That's a keeper. Final question, Alan Border. Your life's, your mission, your purpose has changed a little bit over the last few years in particular. When and where are you at your happiest?
1: I think when my kids are all here at home, you know, like we, there's sort of like an open door policy at our place. So we, sometimes we've got two or four, sometimes we've got a whole lot. But when the whole lot are here, the banter and just to see, you know, like how good your kids have turned out, that means a lot. So that's sort of part of it that I really enjoy the most of my life now is when my kids come over, and they're grandkids now, so that's sort of, you know, another level. That's, to me, very important, and my wife's got to take most of the credit there because I was around, but I was only around for good times. If it got a bit tough, I just went on a cricket tour. Yeah,
2: you just went and took it out on the Poms.
1: Yeah, well, that was always good, but, Jane's got to take most of the credit there, but, I enjoy the, you know, those family moments. You know you've done a pretty good job. They're good kids. That's probably the proudest thing. Outside of that, you know, just being around former teammates, that's not a bad journey either. So, yeah, the whole thing's pretty good, I've got to say. I'm very lucky.
0: Alan Border, former Australian cricket captain, Ashes winner, World Cup winner, Sheffield Shield winner. And as we've just found out, 13 handicapper on the golf course. Not too bad.
1: Yeah, I need 27 at the moment. it's not going that well, but, you know. It's all part of it.
0: It is.
1: like anything, you work hard, but that bloody game, it's a tough game.
0: It can ruin your
1: life. The guys who bloody play off, you know, scratching better. It's incredible.
0: Well, Alan, myself and Joel, as Queensland sports fans, we certainly salute you for your services to Queensland and Australian cricket. And But can't thank you enough for having this in-depth conversation, sharing some of these insights and memories with us on the Saturday draft.

0: Thank you so much.
1: Oh, look, it's been easy. Thank you, guys, and I hope it keeps going for another few years yet.
0: Let's hope so.
2: Absolutely. And just wishing you all the best, AB, with everything going on for yourself, moving ahead as well, sir.
1: Yeah, much appreciated. Yeah, no, it's all going pretty well and at the moment. So, yeah, just, every day you wake up and, you can go to the golf course or you can go for a walk with your better half. So not a bad day.
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7: Well, Joel, that was a pretty unbelievable chat with Alan Border. He did not live up to the nickname of Captain Grumpy at all, did he?
0: No, absolutely. And he, you know what he said? It's always good to talk about happy times. And didn't he have plenty of those throughout his career? Despite that Captain Grumpy perception, he was just absolutely outstanding to hear some of the insights. I hope you enjoyed them too, wherever you are listening right around the beautiful state of Queensland.
7: Yeah, Joel. Well, we are getting towards lunchtime, Joel, which means we're about to sign off and maybe go and have a sandwich or something.
0: Are you saying that because you just heard that rumble through the microphone? That was
7: your tummy stomach rumbling. Yeah. Hey, what else has caught your eye throughout this week of sport?
0: Well, look, it's been a big week Olympic-wise. Obviously, we had the drama, the scandal from the World Anti-Doping Association and the 23 Chinese swimmers. We also had the Ollie Roos, Johnny. The Ollie Roos missing Olympic qualification for the third time in the past four tournaments. Now, this one has attracted a lot of criticism toward the Ollie Roos and the setup because basically they went through the under-23 Asian Cup campaign without scoring any goals. Their results were basically nil-all against Qatar, nil-all against Jordan, 0-1 against Indonesia. It's raised a lot of questions about selections, about preparation and all of that sort of thing. But Robbie Slater, a former Socceroo, and I will say with Robbie, does not mince words. If criticism is due, he does not hesitate. Yeah. He came out this week and he basically said they were thrown the proverbial hospital pass going into the tournament.
8: Not sure it's the best way to put it, set up to fail, but they had no preparation. Now, players will say that they came from the A-League and, you know, they've been playing week in, week out, but a national team needs preparation. And I remember when Graham Arnold was in charge 4 years ago when we qualified for Tokyo that he had 10 days before we had two warm-up matches. This team had never played together. So they actually got better as the three games gone, but they went in cold. Mm. And we didn't score a goal. This is a bigger picture of the game at the moment, where we are. It's at its lowest point in a lot of respect.
7: Interesting to hear those insights from the great Robbie Slater.
0: Yeah, indeed. And look, a lot has been said. Obviously, the Matildas are on their way to the Olympics. The Ollie Roos won't be joining them. But speaking about that, high-pressure tournaments, high-class opposition, and that question around preparation, lead-in, build-up, giving combinations time to gel as well. I think it was a really relevant comment from Robbie. So let's stick with our Ollie Roos. They might not be there in Paris, but hey, Los Angeles is only, what, 4.5 years away?
7: They're our Ollie Roos, mate.
0: They sure are.
7: Now, another couple of things that I just wanted to mention, Jolly, the retirement of Cronulla Sharks forward Dale Finucane, an absolute tyro of the game. Now, he has played 250-odd first grade games, a number of state of origins. He's won two premierships. He's played in four or five grand finals, I believe. And I've just got a quote from the Cronulla Sharks assistant coach, Josh Hannay, on Dale Finucane. Josh says, "It's hard to quantify the impact Dale Finucane had on our club because his impact transcends data and statistics. How do you measure cultural change for the better? His impact held far more value than games played, hit-ups taken, or tackles made. Dale set a standard every day he walked into the building for others to follow, admire, and aspire to. The standard was underpinned by his consistency, excellence, and grit. He was the definition of uncompromising. The Cronulla Sharks will be the beneficiary of Dale Finucane's influence for many years to come." So all the best in life after footy, Dale Finucane. And Jolly, we lost one of the NRL's greats suddenly this week too.
0: We did. Valet to Terry Hill at the age of 52, having a very sudden heart attack over in the Philippines and gone far too soon. Terry, now, a lot of Maroons fans, look, let's be honest, Dale Finucane, he was a Blue as well.
7: He
0: played a few Origins, but respect where it's due. And Terry Hill, in that mid to late 90s period, was an absolute menace to the Maroons. And one of the more enduring, iconic images from Origin in that period is him nose-to-nose with none other than the Raging Bull, Gordon Tallis, in the driving rain, not giving back an inch. And I think that really typified that impact that he had over the years. He's a club legend for Manly, won the grand final in 1996. They've led tributes this week, but also Greyhound Racing, New South Wales. He had a lot to do with them over the years as an advocate as well for lots of trainers and whatnot down there. So Terry Hill, may he rest in peace, leaving an incredible legacy on the game over a lot of years. He debuted all the way back in 1990, played a bit for the Rabbitohs and most of that career for Manly as well. But you know what? We loved him as a character. We just didn't always like him in blue. But, you know, that just says how good he was.
9: What a night. The atmosphere is electronic. Electric.
7: I played against him when he was at the West Tigers. He was a tough competitor, let me tell you.
0: Did you tackle him? Did you manage to get him down?
7: Oh, I probably got pushed off by him numerous times, I'm going to say, Joel. But that's Saturday draft for this week. Jolly, what are we going to do next week? You know what I reckon we should do?
0: Go on, what?
7: I reckon we should tee off.
0: Ooh, is that a little bit of a clue?
7: That might be a bit of a hint as to who we're talking about next week.
0: 6:12 ABC, Brisbane and Queensland. 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
13: Let's get to Lang Park. Broncos, Dragons, Quentin Hull, she's all yours.
14: Three games today, Billy Moore, starting in Brisbane, then going to Canberra, then to Western Sydney Stadium for 1v2. But here, is it St George Illawarra to claim its first victory of the season? They have got a very good record against the Broncos, having won 8 of their last 10 against them.
15: That's a great stat.
14: Yeah, including their last two and last year here. They won 30 points to 26, but of course haven't won through 11 games this year to go with the four that they lost at the end of 2025. So, and it's an amazing losing streak that they're on, inching closer to that worst ever start to the season in the NRL. So if they lose today, the Dragons, they'll equal Souths of 2006, who lost their first 12 that year, and edge ever closer to the Knights, who had that unwanted record of, in the NRL era, losing their first 13. That stands as the worst ever start to an NRL season. That was back in 2005. And the Broncos have got the cavalry returning to try and help the premiership defence get back on track. The Broncos have lost their last three. They've had a bye since they were here a fortnight ago and were upset by the Warriors, 42 points to 12. But Payne Haas is in for the first time since round 7. Brendan Piakura is playing for the first time since round 8. So a couple of big inclusions to the starting forwards. And we're likely to see Jack Gajewski come off the bench as well. So he's been out with concussion. Another forward to help the cause. Katoni Staggs, off the back of 80 minutes in Origin, is back in club footy. He hasn't played for the Broncos their last two starts because he got suspended in the round 9 loss to the Roosters. And as far as those Origin numbers are concerned, 48 minutes for Pat Carrigan. He's backing up. Gamet Shibasaki and Ezra Mam, of course, not used in Origin. And for the Dragons, Blake Laurie expected to return to the team from the bench. Jacob Little's out with a hamstring injury. No Christian Tuipulotu either. The 5-6 Broncos taking on the 0-11 Dragons. Billy Moore, welcome to Sunday afternoon at Lang Park.
16: G'day, Q. Hello to our wonderful listeners. Can't wait for this game. We're obviously in the heat of the State of Origin period of the competition, but the quality of the games... just today alone, this game obviously presents with the Dragons not having opened their eye at all this season. There's the intrigue about, is this the day that they win their first game of the year? You would think not. But there's some other wonderful games to follow this. But for me, this is about the Broncos saying, we have got the troops back. We're going to steady this ship. And it might not be overly pretty to start the resurgence, but this is the day it's going to have to start. Because if it doesn't start today, they go down today. Wow, there's going to be some serious conversations being had.
14: Zane Bojack's down on the touchline. The shade of the Western Stand is almost halfway across the ground. But as the Dragons route out in front of you, Damien Cook leading them out. Zane, welcome to you.
15: Oh, fantastic conditions here, Q. How good is Sunday afternoon footy? Johnny Gibbs, you're going to be proud of me. It's 22 degrees. The wind is coming out of the southwest at 22 kilometres an hour and expectations of a crowd over 44,000. Guess what, Q? That's 22,000 times two. So looking forward to this contest. I think it's a danger game for the Broncos considering they've conceded 38 points, 32 points and 42 against the Roosters, Manly and New Zealand respectively. They've got to turn it on tonight. Otherwise, they might just get caught in the pack trying to chase into that top eight come the back end.
14: So for the Dragons today, Gutherson at fullback two and Fiernai on the wing. Suli and Holmes in the centres. Atkinson and Flanagan play in the halves. Pacifici Tonga and Toby Couchman up front. Congrats to Toby Couchman. 50th NRL game today. Damien Cook, the skipper and hooker. Egan and Stewart in the second row. Ryan Couchman, the lock. And four of these six from the bench for Dean Young. Laurie Kerr, Leilua, Gula, King Tongia and Sloan. For the Broncos, it's Walsh at fullback. Karapani and Arthurs on the wings. Staggs and Shibasaki in the centres. The halves are Mam and Reynolds. The front row is Preston Rickey, along with Haas. Pakes the hooker. Piakura and Willis in the second.

0: Row, Carrigan the lock, and off the bench, Ben Hunt, Tolte, Semu Gajewski, Anderson a chance of returning again today from his knee injury, and Dufty. White Raymond is the referee, and Adam G is in the bunker. This has got a weird feel about it. It's either going to be bland, blasé, Brisbane win, move on, or the foundation are going to be rocked if the Dragons can do something. It can go either way today, Billy. I don't know what you think.
1: Well, you're dead right. It could do. I'm going to go with...
0: The bland?
1: The aforementioned bland. Broncos just have too much class.
0: Reece Walsh kicks off the first of three games underway on this NRL Sunday on ABC Sport Pacific. Itonga with the first carry for the Dragons, who are running away from the Caxton Street end. So to the right of your radio dial, second hit up. Jesse Arthurs is reeled out of a tackle on the second carry there from Hamish Stewart. And White Raymond is called immediately to the bench for a club doctor to assess Jesse Arthurs.
2: He doesn't want to go, Q.
0: Well,
1: it's out of his hands, should be.
0: And now the referee says, OK, well, let's play ball. Ryan Couchman runs it beyond the 20. But, yeah, he was third man in on the tackle there, Arthurs, and reeled backwards. And be interesting to see whether the bunker intervenes as Flanagan goes on a dummying run for the Dragons. Out on the sunshine of the eastern side, he's tackled 12 from halfway, 10 in from that left-wing side for St George Illawarra. One man infield to Gutherson, and the fullback stopped 5, Dragons side of halfway. End of first set of the game. It's an Atkinson kick for the Red V. It'll come down about 22 metres out. Walsh catches and then slips, trying to turn... His way off his right boot, but the Dragons kick chases offside. Penalty to St George Illawarra.
1: Inside 10. Well, they'll get a good little boost here, the Bronx. They'll kick this. They'll almost be inside St George half to start the set. They will. We're right on halfway. So we'll get to see what sort of attacking mode they're in to start this game. We're in round 13.
0: So the tap taken right on halfway as they find touch there. And just seeing Reece Walsh slip over there. It is a little bit slippery underfoot here as Preston Rickey takes the Broncos to within 45 of the Dragons line. Now a couple of sets of hands to the left. Welcome back, Payne Haas. He's got the ball. 20 in from touch on the left and 35 from the Dragons line. Plays the ball to Pakes, given right in centre field for Reynolds. Shows it, gives it to Walsh. Pass to the edge for Staggs. Over the 30. Staggs to the 20. Dragged down by Holmes. Only 15 metres out. 2 metres in from touch on the right. Broncos on the attack already. Through Walsh to Reynolds in centre field. Running laterally across the 20. Passes left to Mam. Given on to Piakura, who puts on a dance and move. He's back in the team as well. Not played since round 8. He's tackled 15 out. Given blindside left by Pakes to Mam. On to Shibasaki. But Suli's there to make first contact in defence for the Dragons. He's got some helpers there as well, with Egan helping out make the tackle. Last play, Brisbane left edge, 15 out. Walsh wants a chip and charge. He tried to do it all himself. And luckily for him, he'll get a penalty here. Dragon in Egan picking up a ball in an offside position. The chip took a touch off a Dragon. So Walsh saying, it's all me for the end of that first set.
1: Yeah, they're in a great attacking opportunity now with the Bronx. 10 metres out, Q.
0: And they take the tap and roll forward. So Preston Rickey tackled 10 metres from the Dragons' goal line. He'll play the ball to Pake. Slightly open side left. Passes there for Reynolds. Gives it on to Mam. Mam runs up the line. Great tackle from Moses Suli. Drags him close to and over. In fact, the touchline, a late touch. Judge's flag goes up.
1: Yeah, there was no second drag either by Suli, so he rolled him and he kept on rolling. He had the momentum, and just at the right time, give that little bit extra twist to make sure that man went into touch. He should have actually had the player come back on the inside. Carapani should have come back underneath him, but didn't.
0: So a good response from the Dragons' defence early here. No score. Quentin Hull, Billy Moore and Zane Bojack with you. Of course, the text message line up and running all day on 0467 920 222. Play two Dragons and up to the 20 on the carry of Val Holmes. Plays it there to Cook. Given on to Pasifiki Tonga, who's met solidly in the middle third of the ground. Put down by the tackle of Haas, midway goal line and halfway. One man to the left for Toby Couchman, who eventually crumbles to deck under a three-man Broncos tackle. 12 from halfway, plays the ball to Cook, jumps out of dummy half, and Cookie pinches a dozen there. The old Fox, he's inside attacking territory before stop 40.

0: 35 from the Broncos line. Last play of the set for the Red V. Atkinson puts up a deep bomb. It'll be caught comfortably by Walsh, 7 metres from his own line, and the Broncos fullback just short of the 20 when stopped. Almost 5 minutes played. No score in Brisbane between the Broncos and the Dragons.
1: Walsh, you just see he's brimming with confidence, he always is, but he's got the foot flat to the floor. He wants to accelerate. He doesn't want to hold back. He wants to make sure everyone's aware that he's ready and available for origin duty when needed.
2: And not wearing the headgear either, Billy, which is a big telltale sign.
0: Arthur's ran to the 30, and he stayed out there, Zona, so obviously no further sanction there. And indeed, a lost ball on the carry here from Pakes, and Egan's come up with it for the Dragons. So that's a mistake from the Broncos. St. George Illawarra get a chance on the attack. Ryan Couchman runs to the 30. He's stopped centre field. Plays the ball to Cook. Directs it left from Flanagan on to Stewart. Hamish Stewart put down in a solid tackle. Reynolds getting underneath his ribcage to drive him to deck. Cook passes back open side to the right. Pacific Itonga runs forward on a one-out run. Dragon 16 out as his tackle's still out in that left side. Back to right and centre field. Given to Flanagan. Now to Atkinson. Mam rushes out of the line to jam up Atkinson. We got an offload away. Second phase here. Toby Couchman down the middle third. And tackled only 8 metres out. Last play says referee Raymond. Toby Couchman a bit slow to play the ball. What have the Dragons got? Cook passes left through the hands. Flanagan, Gutherson, dummy and Straighten. Infield there from Stewart. He lost his footing. Still got a pass away. Infield. Val Holmes backs up. Scores the try. Dragons strike at Lang Park. Only 5.5 minutes in. The beleaguered Red V without a win in 2026. But with a very good record at this venue against this opponent. And they've got the first try. And it's Val Holmes going in at the cauldron.
1: Well, what started that was a great strip on Carrigan by Egan. It was a well-worked move. There was two in the tackle. The other defender dropped off. He got the ball back. And from the ensuing set of six in good field position, the side which has the worst attack in the competition, well, they found some holes pretty quickly. And it was finished off by Val Holmes. Great work.
0: Hamish Stewart
1: on that left edge back rower looked a treat, and he just sliced through the Broncos, went to ground, got back up, knew he had to offload, but he could see there was space, and the Queensland centre Val Holmes came through, snatched the opportunity, scored a great try. Wow, that's how you quieten this crowd down, Zeno.
2: Absolutely. Val Holmes loves scoring tries against the Broncos, whether he's wearing a Cowboys jersey, a Sharks one, or a Dragons jersey. His third try of the season. It is slippery out there, guys. We saw the Queensland Reds and the Fijian Drua slip a lot in the Queensland Super Rugby match on Friday night. So the surface is dry, but it is quite slippery.
0: Holmes just left of the uprights to convert his own try and raises the flags. Dragons away at the cauldron after 7.5 minutes. It's St. George Illawarra 6 leading the Broncos 0. Let's get around the grounds. Three games in progress in the New South Wales Cup. Second half. Panthers 22 lead the Warriors 0. Couple of first half scores. Raiders 6 lead the Dragons 0. No scorers yet between Wests and the Bulldogs. Queensland Cup game between Ipswich and the Western Clydesdales is not far away. The international football friendly in the States has been run and won. Mexico's beaten the Socceroos full-time there. Mexico 1, Australia 0. Super Netball first quarter just got underway between the Swifts and the Firebirds. Swifts lead that 9-8. 6-0 Dragons. Quentin Hull, Billy Moore and Zane Bojack with you for NRL Sunday on ABC Sport. Pacific Itonga with the first carry off the restart. And now a solid run from Finai beyond the 22nd carry, and the Dragons 22 from their own line, running it back after scoring the opening try of the game. Ryan Couchman is tackled now on a middle third gain. He's 15 from halfway as he plays it to Cook. Given to Gutherson, and Clint Gutherson now only 3 metres inside Dragons territory. Cook directs it off right shoulder to Toby Couchman. They're rolling down the middle third really easily, the Dragons. He's tackled 40 out. Last play, Atkinson with his right boot. A shallow bomb will come down 20 out. Leapt out and knocked on by Carapani of the Broncos. 6 more. Taken by Atkinson. Passes to Flanagan. 10 out. Meets the defence. Gets an offload away. Quick shift to the left. Holmes. He passes infield to Gutherson with a flick. Gutherson. Oh, it's gone forward.
1: They've called it forward. are so unlucky for the Dragons. They had six again. They pushed on that first tackle of the repeat set. They probably needed to settle down, but they could smell blood in the water. Oh,
0: which pass was it? Was it the Holmes, the Guthers, or the one beforehand?
1: No, that one there, the flick out the back.
0: Really?
1: It was flat line from where we're sitting here. But they have started with great energy. There's no better way when you haven't won a game all year than to score first up. They're looking... And I said, it's the worst attack in the competition, Q. They're looking good.
0: But the Dragons get the scrum fiend, so there must have been a Broncos knock-on before that, as crashing run from Suli right edge of the scrum win. He beat one before taking three tacklers to ground, only a metre out. Cook goes himself from dummy half, but he's got Ezra Mam there along with two others to hold him up. Piakura in the tackle with Shibasaki. So Cook back out to the 10 to play the ball. And the Dragons have started really well here as two now feeds the ball left and centre field. Atkinson on to Toby Couchman. And he'll take four Broncos defenders to stop him. Eventually crumbling to deck, only 2 metres from the Broncos line. 6-0 Dragons already to the left. Flanagan dummies left, comes back right, gives the pass to Atkinson. Grabber, no one behind him. Atkinson grabs it. Atkinson scores. Dragons 10, Broncos 0. Broncos still asleep from Sunday lunch.
1: Wow-wee. I talked about confidence being a key factor. They are manhandling the Broncos. His first 10 minutes, Zeno, they've won nearly every collision. They masked up the field off that restart so easily, Q called it. They went 65 metres off those five rucks. They just got more energy. They're putting their nose through every collision. The Bronx, I don't know whether they're asleep or not, but they have not turned up to match this Dragons outfit. They are tearing them apart. They will lead 12-0. I can't see this kick being missed. So this is a great start by the Dragons and the Broncos. Wow, they are off the pace, and that's an understatement.
2: Mate, we're on the way to Upset City. I've been worried about this game all week for the Broncos. You know, they've still down a number of troops. Yes, they've got back. Piakura has been spending some time in the hairdressers with the peroxide bottle, and, of course, Payne Haas back with Stags. But, look, their defence has been shocking. Their intensity has been down. There's been concerns about the fact they don't have hunger. Well, they've got to show some hunger to fight back this afternoon, because St. George has come here under no pressure. They're just trying to get their first win, but at the same time, they can throw it around. And I tell you what, Daniel Atkinson is a former Albie Creek junior. He would have loved scoring in front of friends and family.
0: Holmes, 15 in from touch on the right, 21 metres out. He's 2 from 2 off the kicking tee, Val Holmes. Converts the try, and the Dragons lead the Premiers 12-0 after 11 minutes on this NRL Sunday on ABC Sport. And, of course, we've got all three games for you. From here we go to Canberra for the Raiders and the Cowboys, and then Western Sydney Stadium, a Sunday night game tonight, 1v2, albeit the Panthers resting their four Origin players against the Warriors.
2: Hugh, I've got to tell you too, Dr. Matt Hislop from the Broncos did review that initial reel out by Jesse Arthurs. He got asked twice to do it by the NRL, but both times he passed Jesse Arthurs, so that's why he's still out there.
0: Kickoff from the Broncos once more, and Pasifiki Tonga with the first carry for the Dragons, 15 from the Caxton Street end. 0467920222 to get in touch on the SMS. Fiona goes 10 metres upfield. And now down the middle third, another run from Ryan Couchman. G'day to the Major from Nunda. Great call, great enthusiasm. Thanks for taking me to the game. Go Dragons. They've started well, Major. Gutherson's got it now. And he's going to be held up in a three-man tackle. And pushback will play the ball. Gutherson in the sunshine of the left edge. Blindside Cook gives it through Flanagan onto the carry out there of Hamish Stewart. He stopped on the 40. Last play, Dragons. And again, Atkinson will bomb. It'll come down about 15 out. Walsh has to leap at it, and he does, and catches it well. He's immediately tackled by Holmes. Walsh defuses the bomb. Broncos with the ball, 15 from the southern end. One man infield to Arthurs. Arthurs stopped on the 20.
1: Q, they went 60 metres again. The line speed of the Broncos is not up to scratch at the moment in their defensive sets. They need to fire up.
0: Carapani, he's only just beyond the 20 off his carry. Blindside left given to Shibasaki. Jumped on by Toby Couchman. Played to Mam, given to Haas. Haas down the middle third. They were all around him, though. three defenders there. Cook and Ryan Couchman the most likely to stop him. 10 from halfway. Inside the 40. Reynolds kicks at the end of the set. Gutherson's aware, though. Was hugging that eastern touchline. Gets their defensive left corner to catch. And Gutho's kick return is up to the 30 before being tackled. Flanagan's at dummy half. Gives it on to carry of Finney. 11 from halfway when tackled. Now to the other winger in two. And Setu two, trying to bounce his way through a couple. Almost had the chance of an offload there, but didn't give it. There was no support. Shibasaki stopped him on halfway. And once again, the red V getting the attacking end quite easily. Ryan Couchman gains eight down the middle third. Couple of plays left there, 40 out the Dragons. To the left, Flanagan.

0: But he's cut down, and referee Raymond says that's five. St George Illawarra out on the left, 28 metres from Brisbane's line. The last play is an Atkinson bomb, which is coming out 10 metres out, and Walsh catches again. He's tackled, 15 from the southern in-goal. 14 minutes play, Dragons 12, Broncos 0, NRL Sunday on ABC Sport.
1: Well, Walsh certainly has the catching eyes on today. He's been very strong at the back. Going to keep peppering him. Let's see if they can get some momentum and get down the other end of the park.
0: Grimesy says, afternoon legends, to make the game fair, the Broncos are just giving the Dragons a head start for theatrical purposes only. Wait and see, Grimesy. Brisbane 10 from halfway on the run of Xavier Willison. Now give it to Haas in the middle third. He bounces away from Egan.
2: He's lost the ball
0: in that tackle. Haas on halfway, so a bit of rust from Payne. And another Broncos set comes unstuck, and the Dragons are once again in attacking territory as Dylan Egan runs right side of the ruck. Gains a dozen.
1: I like some of these young forwards the Dragons have got, the Couchman brothers, Egan. They're enthusiastic. They're running good lines.
0: Toby down the middle third, 28 metres out in centre field as he plays the ball to Cook. Given left from Flanagan out to Pacific Itonga, and Loco plays it 22 out back to the right for Flanagan. Runs at the line, decides to pass it on to Toby Couchman. He got an offload back to Flanagan, given to the left edge. Pacific Itonga runs into a bear-hugging tackle of Willison and is put down, loses the ball. Loose carries the call from the referee.
1: Good work there. I think Wilson was in there. It might have been Reynolds.
0: Is there any challenge? I don't think so. No, it's going to be a Broncos scrum, so that's a let-off for the locals.
2: You can just see that's what's been letting the Dragons down this year. They get themselves in good attacking positions, and then they just try and do something a little bit too finessed, and in the end, they've turned over possession. You need to realise, guys, they only average 12 points a game, 142 points in 11 matches, and already they've scored 12, and we've only been going 16 minutes, so they're in rare air here, the Dragons, as Shibasaki takes a run cue.
0: Off the Broncos scrum in, but no great room for Shibasaki. Tackled 15 from the southern end. Sun just goes behind a cloud for a moment, but generally a lovely day. You can see, though, the grounds. We've had a fair bit of rain in Brisbane, and a bit of traffic here as well. Karapani has a go. Now Pirakura down the left edge. Brisbane punching it up there, up to the 30. Now it's Haas's turn to go forward, and Big Payne with four around him. He won't go to deck. Four men hold him up. 10 metres from halfway. Pakes directs it blindside for Mann. Steps off his left, runs into the tackle of Egan, who's good enough one-on-one to put down the Brisbane 5-8. And Mann plays at 45 from the Dragons' line. End of set. A bomb from Reynolds. Shallow. It'll come down about 25 from the goal line. Holmes catches it, though, for the Dragons. And he stopped 22 metres from the Caxton Street end. St George Illawarra start this set, as mentioned. You add the four games they lost at the end of last season to the 11 so far this year. 15 losses in a row for the Red V. Good run from two right edge. He's tackled five from halfway. As Cook, fastest blind side for Egan, runs infield, gets dumped by the tackle, as Sano pointed out. The peroxided Piakura. He's got a bit of blonde in that hair. Now Damien Cook, little blind side scoop from the veteran hooker. Give him 10 on a scurry to within 32 of Brisbane's line. Shibasaki makes the tackle. Gutherson passes infield, end of set. Bomb from Atkinson will come down about 15 out. Oh no, Bronco jumped at it. It's batted backwards by the Dragons, but into the hands of Corey Pates of Brisbane, who then loses the ball under the tackle of Gutherson. And a mistake from Corey Pates.
1: Great work, Gutherson. They call it a knock-on by the Bronco.
2: It was a one-on-one strip by Gutherson.
1: You got to challenge it.
0: Did he? I don't see how he's knocked this on.
2: Exactly. He's dragged it back his way.
3: Rolled backwards, Dragons into Broncos' possession. And we've got a knock-on ruling on the ground. They believe it's stripped.
2: It is stripped, but I still think he goes backwards.
0: Yeah, it's reefed one-on-one.
1: Which you're allowed to do.
0: Yep. And Gutherson didn't
1: knock
0: it on in the act of the legal strip.
1: It's only a penalty if there's another one in the tackle. I don't think there is.
0: So 12-0 the scoreline, 22 and a half minutes left in the game in the first half. Adam G's in the bunker today. And the fans...
4: Just need perspective on which way the ball travels here off the Dragons.
0: Going all the way back to the contest, or lack thereof from the Broncos to that point.
4: The Dragons at this point were playing on.
1: Yeah, that's going backwards. Yeah, there's no contest by the Broncos at all. Pakes picks it up as it's been bounded back. Gets
4: Corey
1: to Gutherson.
4: Pakes clean possession, playing on.
1: This is the play here.
0: Yeah, so Gutherson.

0: He's got every right to strip it.
1: Makes the tackle. And there's no way that that's been knocked on by Gutherson. It's a loose carry. Did Pakes knock it on, though? Surely that
2: can happen. Gutherson's locked on the ball. He strips it in a one-on-one tackle. Playing on. Corey Pakes then takes clean possession again.
3: Tackle one.
2: And the tackle is made.
1: So they're deeming that Pakes did not knock it on with the strip.
0: Which, actually, when you think about it, that's probably correct, because he's been stripped out by Gutherson. Back, so he hasn't knocked it on.
1: Yep.
0: And obviously, Pakes never knocked it on either, because he had it stripped.
1: But and Pakes got the ball back.
0: Yep, so I can live with that.
1: Why do we even question an Adam Reynolds challenge?
0: Is he ever get him wrong?
1: So the Broncos have got the ball. 15 from halfway, 12-0 to the Dragons as Carrigan off the back of 48 minutes in Origin. He's backing up. He's tackled here for Brisbane, 10 from halfway. Given one man to the left for Haas. He's put down. Only got to get through a couple of club games, and he'll be playing game two at the MCG, you'd think, as he's tackled there. On it's been a decent stint for him out of that knee injury. Forward goes Preston Rickey. Tackled for Brisbane, 42 from the Dragons line. Last play coming up for Brisbane. Blindside's given to Walsh. Walsh will put his left boot to it. It's a high bomb. It's too deep into the in-goal area. Gutherson catches it. 2 metres in the in-goal area, out to the 20 for a 7 tackle set.
0: Yeah, his radar was off there. You're right, Q. He hit it well, but too well. And it's made it easy pickings for Gutherson.
1: And Billy, can you just get a really keen eye on how Payne Haas returns today? Because I'm sure New South Wales fans will be very keen for your assessment of his availability for Origin Game 2. As Suli crashes forward to halfway.
4: He's going hopeless, Q. I wouldn't pick him.
1: Cook out a dummy half, gains a dozen. Gives to Pacifici Tonga, gets tackled, offloads it. Oh, long pass Atkinson to the left. He floated it over two men. Holmes dancing infield. Holmes is tackled 25 metres out. Oh, he's got to the Cauldron Valley. He's found the old vibe. Now to the right. Ryan Cashman has a run. Ball in one hand. He flips it out the back. Offloads to Atkinson. Running laterally. Passes to Toby Cashman. A dozen out. He straightens up the attack. It's tackled by Pakes. Only 10 metres out. St. George Illawarra already 12-0 ahead. They shift it to the right. That's loose, though. Bad pass from Ryan Cashman to the edge. Carapani steals it off the bounce. He's tackled, and that came to naught for St. George. And now the Broncos have got it through the run of Shibasaki up to the 20.
0: Well, that Dragons have let the Broncos off the hook in the last 5 minutes. Now, look at the way they're playing. It's outstanding. And you think they haven't won for 15 games. They've got firepower. They've got shape. They've got energy. They've just got to make sure they have a little bit more patience when they've got the Broncos on the rack.
1: First wavy fisty of the day. Dragons offside. So fresh set for Brisbane as they work it to within 10 of halfway. Passes right. Reynolds gives it on to Walsh. On to Staggs. And Staggs is tackled. 8 in from touch on the right and 8 from halfway. Given to Willison. Xavier Willison runs into a three-man Dragons tackle. And has stopped the meter. Broncos side of the halfway stripe. Pakes passes left into the centre third for Haas. Oh, he pushed Egan aside. And it takes the ever-level best of Cook and Stewart to stop him. 35 out from the Dragons line. Last play, Brisbane. Reynolds, a little chip in behind the play. Rolling into the in-goal area. He's chasing. Gutherson gathers on the goal line and goes to ground to make sure he's not pushed into the in-goal area. Dragons field the ball 2 metres from their own line. 20 minutes played, 20 to go in the first half. Two tries to the Dragons. They lead it 12-0.
0: Haas is playing Origin Game 2. That's how he's good he's going.
1: That's all Blues fans needed to hear, Billy. Set to 2 up to the 20. And they're making yardage a bit easily here. Laurie got picked up and dumped on his significant rump. That was a good tackle from Piakura. Laurie back out there for the Dragons. Good to see us. Now Gutherson, second to last play, tackled 12 from halfway. Last play, and Atkinson got nailed by Piakura as he kicked downfield. Setu 2 comes in to remonstrate.
4: Watch out, Sinbin coming.
1: I didn't even watch where the ball went. And there's almost a fight breaking out. Zane down to your ringside.
4: Yeah, they all came in. Damien Cook and Moses Suli, they came in to support Atkinson. He got absolutely nailed by Piakura. I do think it was slightly late, Q. I don't think it was high, but you can see there that Atkinson's saying it has to be a sin bin. He's saying the referee has to be a sin bin. He got absolutely smashed.
1: Well,
4: and Carrigan's got an ankle injury here too, Q. He's being treated on the sideline not far from me either.
1: Okay. So a bit happening here. So keep an eye on Pat Carrigan while we tune in here. Oh, missed the replay, Billy. What did you think? Here we go again on the big screen.
0: It's a little bit high. And a little bit late.
3: Brendan, you're on report.
1: Just on report.
3: Indirect pipe contact.
1: Indirect. Okay.
0: He might go here, coming in.
3: If that escalates any further, you risk seeing down. All right? Be smart with your actions.
1: And Wyatt Raymond sorts it out. So just a penalty to the Dragons. What about Pat Carrigan, Zeno?
4: He's back in the line, Q. They had a quick diagnosis, but I think they realised they couldn't go down to 12 with the Dragons having the ball. So he's back in the line. He's still trying to put weight on that foot, but he's struggling a little bit, Q. And they're going to take the kick for goal. They're going to take the penalty kick here.
1: Why not?
0: Why not? You get 14 lead. They have convincingly won this first half of the first half. Now, I know that counts for nothing, but when you haven't won for 15 matches, you've got confidence here. And there's a
1: can an 0-11 team come to the hometown of the Premiers and just own Main Street for the first 20 minutes of the game?
0: I'm flabbergasted because you've got nearly your best Broncos forward pack on the park. You've got Haas there, who's going well.
1: But they've waltzed downfield, haven't they?
0: Well, continuously done it.
4: The Broncos are the worst team for middle dominance, Q. They're averaging 1,196 metres a game. That's 17th in the comp. 379 post-contact metres, that's 17th in the comp. They're just going nowhere in the middle of the field.
1: And now Val Holmes with the ball on the kicking tee, 15 metres out and only 10 metres to the right of the uprights. For the Red V to lead 14-0 in Brisbane, flags raised, Holmes 3 from 3. And this triple header Sunday on ABC Sport has opened with a bang, with the winless Dragons leading the Premiers Brisbane 14-0 with 18 minutes left in the first half. As Carrigan continues to get treatment, we'll head around the grounds. New South Wales Cup, second half. Panthers 30, lead the Warriors 4. Two first half scores. Raiders 32, Dragons 0. West 12, leading the Bulldogs 4. Queensland Cup, first half. Western Clydesdales 10, lead Ipswich 0. Second quarter of the Super Netball, and the New South Wales Swifts 22, lead the Queensland Firebirds 14. As Walsh kicks off, and it's taken in the in-goal area and given to Laurie for the kick return. So he gets to the 10. Back to you, Zane. Pat Carrigan getting more work done before the kickoff there.
4: Yeah, so that left ankle's been strapped, Q. They've put a lot of bandages on there. He's trying to run it out here at the moment. I don't know how long he's going to stay on there, but we'll just see as we see a big charge there by Ryan Couchman into him right now, and he made that tackle.
1: Dragons just short of the 30. Cook gives it on to Ryan Couchman. Tackled 15 from halfway. Plays the ball to Cook. Again jumps out of dummy half. He's taking this cheap dozen. Down the middle third again, the wily old number 9.
0: He's looking good. You wouldn't think he's in his 30s. He's playing some very good football here today.
1: Atkinson kicks downfield end of the set. Carapani takes defensive left corner for Brisbane. Gets to the 20 before being pushed back 5 metres by a 3-man kick chase brigade. Laurie, Couchman and Egan making the tackle. Now Shibasaki goes infield. He still can't get beyond the 20. Stopped in the tackle there of Hamish Stewart. Pass to the right for Arthurs for Brisbane. Charges forward. He's 20 in from touch on the right. Midway goal line and halfway. Reynolds a dummy half. But blindside gives it to Walsh. Walsh runs into Holmes, who makes the tackle. And the fullback for Brisbane plays the ball out in the right edge. 5 from halfway. Reynolds runs out a dummy half. Dummies. No one there to really buy the dummy. So Stewart just wraps up the Brisbane captain and halfback. Last play for the Broncos. It's Walsh with a bomb from 45 from the Dragons line. Gutherson watches. Gutherson catches and falls to deck 10 from his own line. Diffuses the bomb and the Dragons will start that set from down there. Claire in far north Queensland, she does mention on the text, 14 points is the lucky number for the Broncos to go down for the big comebacks. But this ain't September last year. And I don't think you want to be 14-0 down to a team that hasn't won. But good point, Claire. Thank you. 0467-920-222.
0: There's absolutely no doubt that if any side can come back from a deficit, it is the Broncos. But right now, everyone's just dumbstruck of how good the Dragons are playing.
1: Gutherson to halfway. Last play, says referee Raymond, for the Dragons as Atkinson kicks downfield. Going for depth. It is caught in the in-goal area on the full. No, says the referee. I thought that's where Carapani got that in the end. So did the crowd. He must have jumped from the...
0: But legs just in the air, so unlucky.
1: Just in the field of play. Almost got to the 20 anyway, but no restart and seven tackle sets. Stags right side. No great game for Katoni off the back of 80 minutes back in blue. Last Wednesday night for New South Wales, now played by Willison on the 30. Ben Hunt's out there now. He comes into dummy half. There was almost no one there for a moment. So he passes to his right, no gain for Arthurs. Arthurs plays it to Ben Hunt. Pass left and centre field. Pass through the hands to Mann. Give it on the left side shift to Shibasaki. Passes to Karapani. Over halfway before meeting the defence led by Egan and two. And they put him down. Last play, Broncos. 15 in from the left and 45 from the Dragons line. Hunt out of dummy half against his old team. Kicks it straight to Gutherson along the ground. Gutho gathers five from his own line. A good kick return, too, from the man in some parts known as the King. Don't dare mention the King of anyone else but Wally Lewis at this place. But King Gutho gets to the 20.
4: And you know what, Bill? They're very clunky today, the Broncos. I think it's more the Broncos making the Dragons look good. If Shibasaki gets quick hands there to Karapani, he's outside, too. But he had to go back and get the pass, and that allowed the Dragons to readjust. Everything is just out here at the moment for the Bronx.
1: Blake Laurie to halfway. 13 and a half minutes to the break. NRL Sunday on ABC Sport. Dragons leading 14-0 as forward goes Toby Couchman. 50th game for the young front rower. Tackled 38 metres from the Broncos line. Last play coming up. Atkinson puts his right boot to it. It's a high ball. That is into the in-goal area this time. Oh! Walsh catches. Karapani was close, but there wasn't much conversation, it seemed, until the last minute. Out to the 20 for a seven tackle set.
0: Well, this will be interesting now. There's 13 to go in this first half. This is where the Dragons have buckled during the course of this season at the back end of the first half. Let's see if they can keep error-free and stay in the arm wrestle.
1: Now Stags on the right edge. Brisbane five from halfway as Stags is tackled by Flanagan. Pass blindside by Hunt to Willison and be a ping-ping here. And a wavy fisty for the Dragons offside. So a fresh set for the Broncos to get into some field position. Haas takes the first carry. He's 32 metres from the Dragons line when tackled. Played to Ben Hunt. Given left for Mann. Passes back to the right for the infield runner Walsh. Passes to Willison running a hole. Did well to catch it, and then Flanagan did well to tackle him. Willison tackled, 22 out on the right edge, back to left and centre field, through the hands of Carrigan, to Mann, who runs it himself, one-on-one taken down by Dylan Egan. Good tackle. Mann plays it, 12 metres from the Dragons' line. Hunt to the right, gives to Walsh, dummies then passes to Reynolds, who steps, looks at the defence in front of him and takes a bear-hugging tackle from Laurie. Last play, Brisbane, and Hunt is distributing there to Haas. He runs it through the hands to the left, given a Mann, mishit kick for Karapani, who makes good of it, makes the catch, gets close to the in goal, and it's either a try or a high tackle penalty. One or the other. Wyatt Raymond, what say you?
5: Gee, we're coming in to tackle six. My starting point is a penalty for high contact. Just review that he maintains possession in the grounding.
4: Gutho was adamant that he knocked on there, Karapani.
0: Will that be a penalty try?
2: Well, kick chase has been cleared as onside.
1: I think the determining factor will be whether high contact forced him to lose
2: clean
1: the ball.
2: Possession is taken by playing on.
0: Yeah, that's what's going to be the key there.
1: Yeah, and that's, but he doesn't lose the ball in the high contact. He's almost better off dropping the ball there, Karapani. And then he knocks it on because his leg sort of, oh no, he's held onto the ball. He's able to hold on and wrestle to try and score the try.
0: Loses control, yeah.
1: So he loses
2: the side
1: control.
2: Then loses possession over the goal line.
0: It's definitely a penalty.
2: If a high tackle occurs in the field of play, this is the first infringement. We have a decision.
1: So that'll be a penalty to the Broncos, but no try. No way that could be a penalty.
0: No, you're right. Well, on review, yes, you're right. I just wanted to speculate to throw a little bit of.
1: Yeah, nothing wrong with that.
0: Mud in the water.
1: Of course, Bill.
4: Well, we couldn't dispute Ashley Klein during the week, could we, Bill? So we've got to try and dispute something today.
1: No mud in that water.
0: 100%, mate. Yes.
1: So,
0: well, this is now this is where the Dragons have to stand up. Can they defend that mistake?
1: Broncos take the tap. Dragons lead 14-0. Broncos with the ball now. First carry taken forward by Tulte. Stop 10 metres out. Now a straightening run on the right edge from Willison. And he's put down, so already Ben Hunt and Tulte activated from Michael Maguire's bench. Hunt to the left, gives to Reynolds, Reynolds to Mann. Mann holds, gives to Piakura, taken down by the tackle of Atkinson, 3 metres out. Played to Ben Hunt, passes back right for Reynolds, 10 metres out. Give it a Haas on an angled run, now he straightens, big pain, but three men stop him. 3 metres from the uprights at the northern end. He'll play the ball here, Hunt. Flat ball knocked on by Tolte and taken by Stewart of the Dragons. He gets up and saunters back.

0: metres from the goal line before being tackled.
1: Tolte in trouble, Q.
0: Dragons survive, and Tolte is slow to get back onside. Oh, a little offload left edge there. That was bowled from Holmes. Gives it to Atkinson, who gains another 15 metres off the offload.
2: They've come to play, the Dragons. That's the most important thing I've seen. If you bet the 14 points, the way they defended the last two sets of six. They've definitely gone up a gear here today, the Dragons.
1: Oh, he's staggering out there, Tolte. The trainer's got to get out there and get him off.
0: Laurie's tackled eight from halfway as meanwhile the Dragons roll upfield to the right. Atkinson, Gutherson. Double cut out to the edge, knocked on by Setu 2. Knocked on by Setu 2. And just reminding you, this Brisbane team, the premiers of last year, by last week, and have had that time to contemplate three losses beforehand to the Roosters, Manly and the Warriors. They're 5-6, the premiers. And the Dragons, of course, haven't won since late last season. 11 starts, no wins in 2026.
1: Well, I'll be. Trainer went out, saw Tolte. He's packing into the scrum. Fair dinkum. The bunker's going to pull him off.
2: Well, this is another big chance here for the Broncos. They've had field position in the last five. Can they get on the scoreboard?
0: Staggs, first carry off the restart. He's going to get a penalty. Offside Dragons. Offside Dragons. Staggs wanted to tap and go, but now he gives it to Ben Hunt. He'll do same. He gives it on to Carrigan, who's got that left ankle noticeably strapped. He's got the brown strapping tape around his maroon sock and bright yellow boot. He plays it 22 metres out. One man to the left for a 7-metre gain from Tolte. Looks okay there, Zeno. Hunt now passes right. Six more coming for the Bronx. They shift it to the right anyway. Mander Walsh, who puts on a step. Great tackle, though, by Stewart to get his ankles. And then Walsh chucked the miracle ball to the edge. And it's come unstuck. There's the first rock of the day. He chucked it to Fiona, and the Dragons have got the ball.
2: Yeah, he threw that away. He didn't need to. He was being held onto. He just needed to go to the ground, play the ball. But he wanted to do the miracle ball, and they've come unstuck. Good D by the Dragons, though, as well.
0: St George Illawarra 14, Brisbane 0. You're listening to NRL Sunday on ABC Sport. Live from the Cauldron, Quentin Hull, Billy Moore and Zane Bojack, and six more as the Dragons get to halfway on a Broncos ruck infringement. So fresh set coming as Toby Couchman goes forward. Top 45 out. Atkinson's got his back up. He's just jinking and weaving down. Atkinson looking good today. Tackled centre third, make it 35 metres from the Broncos line. Given to Laurie, and the veteran prop chugs forward. He's tackled 28 metres from Brisbane's line. Cook now directs it left. Flanagan runs at the line, decides to run into Tolte, who makes the tackle with help from Carrigan. Couple of plays left for the Dragons. Cook out of dummy half again. He's having a field day, the old bloke. 15 on the scoop from Cook. Tackled only 6 metres from the goal line. Someone's lying on his ankle, so he wants a six more. No, it's not coming. Last play, Dragons. Pass to the right, Atkinson. Gives it to Gutherson. Gutho grubbers for the in-goal area. Fielded by Walsh, and he's tackled a metre in the field of play. Broncos survived that raid. 7.5 to the break. Dragons 14, Broncos 0.
2: Damien Cook has wound the clock back a couple of years. He's playing good enough to play State of Origin. He's absolutely destroying the Broncos.
0: And they're still deep on their own line. Oh, Shibasaki rocked in a tackle there. Four red V defenders in his face. 10 from the southern end. Hunt now passes off right shoulder to Gajewski, who's back into the team. So he's the third of the four activated for Maguire. Now Haas on a right side run. Gets through Flanagan. Up to halfway. 40 to go. 30 to go. Didn't pass to the wing. Hogged it. And Gutherson makes the tackle. And Hayne Haas had an outside back. Steaming down the wing. Anyway, now right to left shift. Man passes. Gives it on to Shibasaki. Fends away from a couple. Got away from Suli, but eventually, oh, he loses the ball. He's lost the ball. And Egan's come up with it for the Dragons.
2: See, they're good at stripping the ball, the Dragons. Yeah, it's the third time they've done that. Haas, as you said, great carry, but he had an outside man. He could have passed. I think it might have been Arthur's, and unfortunately didn't use him.
0: Oh, Payne Haas saying no. He was Homer Simpson at the All You Could Eat. Could not resist. Did not share. Did not share with a fast man on his outside.
1: And what about Blake Laurie? For a big bloke to be back there as well when that ball came off. Carrigan's come off and he's going down the tunnel. That's a concern for the Broncos. But I just love seeing these big fellas that recover off that massive break. And he was there to help make the tackle and help Suli get the ball.
0: Left ankle injury for Pat Carrigan. Up the race. End of set. Dragons from 40 out, bomb. Oh, Walsh watches it, and it was tapped forward by Josh Kerr. Trying to catch it there.
2: They're lucky, the Broncos, because they've ruled that as it went forward. For me, it was line ball, and then the follow-on was the Dragons would have scored off that play. So, well, 5 minutes to go in this first half. It's going to get very wild. The Broncos realise they want to get their eye open. They're going to have to go to the edges where the Dragons are vulnerable.
0: Arthur's with the ball. Brisbane still only 20 from the southern end. 5.5 to the break, 14-0 Dragons. As now it's Willison right edge, tackled, 30 from the line, he's defending, plays it to Hunt, pass left and centre field for Reynolds, shows it, gives it to Mam, gives it second man edge. Oh, Shibasaki met brilliantly by the tackle of Setu too.
2: Well read by two.
0: Tackles him 30 metres still from the Broncos line. Trying to go around him, the Broncos, it's not really working. Mam now on a one-out run, give him only half a dozen. Last play, Brisbane, 12 inside their own half. So Reynolds employs the trusty right boot to torpedo the ball downfield. Pitches 15 from the goal line. It's a kind bounce for Fenai, who comes back into the defensive line. And the Dragons will start this set 22 from the Kingston Street end.
2: They're not making very many errors coming out from their end, the Dragons, and that's what's underpinning their performance. They're coming away from their danger zone. They get down the other end, and that's where they play the football. But their coach would be absolutely ecstatic what he's seeing here.
0: Well, Kerr to the 10, and again, there's a dozen to be gained down dummy half every time. Gutho took another dozen there. Now one man to the right. Kerr charges upfield. Dragons 32 metres out. Last play, run it to the right. Egan's got it. Passes on to Suli. Tackled and loses it. Nice cover defence there from Shibasaki and Carapani. Carapani picks up the dregs and runs in field, but gets stopped on the 20. On the SMS, g'day to Tess, Sess and Baby Beck, who are listening in the Western Stand. They say, hi team, we've seen this movie before. Didn't like it the first time, not liking it today so far either. Yeah, the Dragons have got a great record against Brisbane here and against the Broncos in general. They've won 8 of their last 10. That's in their stat, last two, indeed.
2: You said that stat to me today. It was like a little bit of a flash-like moment. Like, wow, this is interesting, because obviously the Dragons and the Broncos, when they meet, the Dragons have the wood on them.
0: Broncos with it, 5 from halfway. Haas decides to pass to the left. Mam giving on to Walsh. Again, a little dance step. Gives to Shibasaki. One-on-one, he takes on Suli, but Suli makes the tackle. And Shibasaki will play it 5 in from the left touch, 40 metres out from the Dragons' line. Oh, Mam floats a ball to a disorganised line. Reynolds catches and said, who's going to run for me? He directs Gajewski in field. He looks like a traffic cone. This Broncos team is going to get a massive rev up at halftime. They look half asleep out there. Walsh with his left boot. High kick at the end of the set from 35 metres out. Two's underneath it. Two catches it with a number two on his back. He gets up and even then, like, now penalty goes to the Dragons. The Broncos kick chases offside. They are the premiers. They are at home, but they are a rabble in this first 40, the Broncos.
2: Well, it's really showing through. We know the scoreboard's saying 14-0, but the worry for me, I've kept talking about every collision they're losing. You talk about coming down Main Street, the Dragons are rolling down the park, 10, 15 every carry, and that's been happening the whole 40 minutes. They haven't been a little patch of it. It's just the whole game. And the Broncos are off the pace, and you would have thought they would have corrected that in the first half. Maguire's going to have to do it at half time, because right now they've got their backs up, the Dragons, and they're very confident and they're playing good footy.
0: 2 minutes to the break. St George Illawarra, 2-0, and they've got a penalty goal as well. It's 14-0 to St George here on NRL Sunday. An ABC Sport offload here for Cook. He's tackled. That was a great little offload from Laurie. Well, Kerr it was, Cookie to halfway, and now Laurie down the middle. They are just taking Main Street absolutely as if it's their own. To the left, Atkinson gives it on to Kerr. Kerr's tackled 30 metres out, played there to Cook, blindside, gives to Flanagan, then out on the edge to Stewart. Stewart stopped 18 metres out, plays it. Cook back to right and centre field. Flanagan running laterally across the 20, gives to Atkinson, holds it, gives it. Shibasaki with a nice read on Suli, comes in to make the tackle. Last play, Dragons, 22 metres out in the right. Blindside given to Atkinson. He'll bomb for the in-goal area. Comes down short of that. Walsh jumps and catches well, 5 from his own line, and has tackled a dozen from the southern end.
2: There's been a good central battle between Shibasaki up against Suli. They're both giving each other grief.

0: Going to tag in defence.
1: Carapani infield and tackled as we enter the final minute of this first half. The Broncos deep inside their own territory. Reynolds tries a little play. A chip over the top for Staggs. The bounce is good. Staggs gathers. Gutherson! He was the last man! And Clint Gutherson makes a brilliant try-saving tackle on halfway. Last play of the half. No, still 30 seconds to go. Broncos chuck at the midfield. Mam's got it. Gives it to Reynolds. He's 30 metres out. He's put down, though. 20 in from touch on the right. Oh, that was brilliant. Had Staggs beat Gutherson on halfway. There was no one in behind. Mam kicks. Walsh is taken out. Fielded by two in the in-goal area. Penalty Brisbane.
2: And what challenges Hurekiku? I reckon he just runs into him. I don't reckon as a disruptor. I reckon Walsh runs into the back of two.
1: Okay. I only saw in the periphery, Zeno, so I'll take your word for it. Here's the replay, Billy.
0: Oh, that's good.
1: He just fell over.
0: That's Hollywood at its best there.
2: It was Suli, and he just dead set ran into him. There's no way there's a penalty.
1: Oh, that is...
0: Yeah, that's theatre. That's not a penalty.
1: VAR gives you a yellow card at the World Cup for that.
0: Yeah, without a doubt.
2: And they're not overturning it.
1: Oh, word. My word.
0: So, yeah, isn't it? He turns Suli and runs the line and doesn't even pay attention to the Broncos custodian who runs into him and then he falls over. So
1: the thing is, the Dragons didn't challenge it. They didn't challenge. So the original, like that, even though it's a poor call from White Raymond Adam, G's got no recourse to amend it in the bunker because it hasn't been challenged by the Dragons.
0: Didn't activate the video referee, you're right.
1: Anyway, interestingly, Adam Reynolds is going to try and take 2 points here. So this will be the last play of the half.
0: I hate to say, Dragons are probably happy to go in at worst, 14-2.
2: Maybe Reece Walsh is just getting ready for the World Cup, Hugh.
1: Well, that's a sad
2: situation in that.
1: Now, VAR gives a yellow card for simulation to draw a line from the upcoming Festival of the World game in North America. Here we go now, Adam Reynolds, last play of the half. For 2 points. Oh, he's hit that off the instep, but it's good enough. He's kicked the goal. And right on half-time, the Broncos get something to show for 40 minutes of football, which has belonged to St. George Illawarra. Dragons 14, Broncos 2 at half-time. Holmes on 7 minutes, Atkinson on 10 minutes, the try scorers. Holmes added a penalty goal as well on 22 minutes. 6-0, 12-0, 14-0. Before then, that penalty goal to Reynolds. So we go to oranges at 14-2 Dragons. Billy Moore, explain that to me, please.
0: Well, that was unexpected. It was thrilling from a Dragons point of view. And there's plenty of Dragons that have turned up today. That their army's big, strong and proud. They'd be so pumped and excited from what they've seen. And what have we seen? We've seen the Red and Whites, who've actually dominated the Broncos from the very opening tackle. They've marched down Main Street at will. Their forwards have dominated, and they've had plenty of smarts in around the key spine players. Damien Cook, outstanding. Atkinson, he's been brilliant. Gutherson, heroic in attack and defence. I'm liking what I've seen, and I'm a bit dumbfounded at thinking, how have they lost 15 straight? But the Broncos, equally... Everything I've said, the excitement and the positive of the Red and Whites, flip that for the Broncos. They've been terrible. They have lost the middle. They've lost collisions. There's been one or two bright spots. That, you know, Payne Haas has done some damage. But really, there's not too many other shining lights. You're just seeing Reynolds being the great general. He's starting to pick a few things here or there.
1: You reckon old Cookie didn't notice that Blake Brayley got injured?

0: to the show. He's good enough. He's been there before. He's a great player. He knows, he understands, he can smell an opportunity. So right now, Michael Maguire is in that shed tearing it apart. Mm. And he must do, because he's got to scare these Broncos. Because if they don't, what's going to happen is young Dean Young is probably sitting there going, this is our chance, boys. This is your chance at this big house with the Broncos, the reigning premiers. All the crowds turn up to cheer them. We're going to pull their pants down. At the moment, they are.
1: Billy Moore with you. It's NRL Sunday on ABC Sport. We said it was either going to be a bland old start to this triple header, or we get a really interesting script, and it's definitely the latter. Dragons winless so far this season. 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
1: Gutherson, dummy and Straighten, infield there from Stewart. He lost his footing, still got a pass away, infield. Val Holmes backs up, scores the try. Dragons strike at Lang Park. Only 5.5 minutes in. The beleaguered Red V without a win in 2026, but with a very good record at this venue against this opponent. And they've got the first try. Flanagan, dummies left, comes back right, gives the pass to Atkinson. Grabber, no one behind him. Atkinson grounds it. Atkinson scores. Dragons 10, Broncos 0. Broncos still asleep from Sunday lunch. And now Val Holmes with the ball on the kicking tee, 15 metres out and only 10 metres to the right of the uprights. For the Red V to lead 14-0 in Brisbane. Flags raised. Holmes 3 from 3. Adam Reynolds, last play of the half. For 2 points. Oh, he's hit that off the instep, but it's good enough. He's kicked the goal. And right on halftime, the Broncos get something to show for 40 minutes of football, which has belonged to St George Illawarra.
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1: Half time on a beautiful Sunday afternoon in Brisbane. My name's Quentin Hull. Welcome back to the

0: We are at that stage of a season, certainly, where things could slip away from a team such as the Raiders, that have looked increasingly defensively at sea, having given up 30 points to the Dolphins, which I guess if you're at sea is where the Dolphins will get you. But two losses now either side of a bye for Ricky Stewart's men. They face the Cowboys this afternoon, who not only have had the better form, 8 wins in their past 10, but also have had a good recent record against the Green Machine. They've won 7 in a row. Doesn't matter whether they play here or in town. The Cowboys have had the Raiders measure in recent times. Today, the home side are listed 1-19. So Ethan Strange and Hudson Young backing up from Origin. Seb Chris back on deck after a late quad injury last week in the warm-up. Jaden Brayley has been ruled out with a concussion. So Dane Laurie will be at lock, which is interesting, I suppose, for the Raiders. The bench includes last week's debutant Jordan Utah, Adam Mariotta and Jed Stewart, who also started last week. Meanwhile, for the Cowboys, no Reuben Cotter. He was initially named, but won't back up from Origin. So Matt Lodge will start lock in jumper number 16. Wirimu Greg joins that six-man bench. Novi Laumi Valea. So the bench is Griffin Neame, Cohen Hess, Rob Derby, Ethan King, Xavier Karras, Wirimu Greg for the North Queensland Cowboys. I'm joined for the call by former Raiders captain and that club's newest Hall of Famer, Alan Tung. Hello, Tungy.
1: Thanks for having us again here, mate. Yeah, pretty cool conditions here this afternoon, but still really good conditions for footy. Plenty of points in New South Wales Cup at the moment. But really a desperate Raiders team here today. They need this win. Really, really importantly, Toddy Payton, his Cowboys. Toddy Payton, a former Canberra Raider player as well, brings his side here on the back of some pretty good form coming down here. They love throwing the ball around, and the fullbacks, worth their wish and admission alone. Kaya Weeks up against Scott Drinkwater.
0: Well, that's my first thought. If conditions stay dry, and I think it will here, fast, dry track, we've got two teams who love to attack. We could see a high-scoring game.
1: Yeah, I think so. I think both teams are ready to throw the footy around. One of the big things, I think, for the Cowboys, they're big middles. You talked about Dane Laurie coming into that 13 position. Just down a couple of big men at the moment. Papali'i still out with that calf injury. So, you know, the guys like Corey Horsburgh and Joe Tarpany have been shouldering a lot of that load there. So they're going to be up against it here today. They're really going to need to control the middles from the North Queensland. They've got big post-contact meters, the Cowboys. They get on the front foot. This game's so much about field position and position.

0: Tangi. So we saw Jersey Flegg, Dragons 26, Raiders 20. It's currently New South Wales Cup second half score, Raiders 40, Dragons 0. Plenty of points in the reserve grade. And Ethan Strange, he'll certainly walk a bit taller, won't he, off the back of that memorable debut on Wednesday night in Origin.
1: What a game. You know, everybody knows Ethan Strange, the way that he goes about his footy, the way that he competes. They all thought he was going to be right for that stage. There's no dramas there. But to come on and do what he did late in the piece for Mitchell Moses, he was outstanding. And I thought Hudson Young was great as well. So both of those guys bring plenty of confidence back to the side. You're talking about that milestone game, 150 games for Hudson Young. I was in the club there yesterday, and his best mate in Tommy Starling presented that jersey alongside his mum and dad as well at the club. But that was fantastic too.
0: Also backing up from Origin is referee Ashley Klein with that Liam Kennedy in the bunker. And we'll bring it all to you in the next hour or so here in the capital. Q.
2: Thank you, Brett. Look forward to the call from Canberra. And then, as mentioned, we'll roll on to Penrith Warriors after that. So still 2.5 games of footy coming your way on this NRL Sunday on ABC Sport. Players have returned to Lang Park for the second half here. The Dragons will kick off. They lead 14 points to 12, seeking their first win of 2026. And the reigning premiers, well, they're 5-6 and they've lost their last three games. Fair to say that things have amped up a bit in this second 40 after what context has been provided by the first 40.
3: Oh, without a doubt, that the Dragons have come to play. They've earned their lead. They will be confident. The Broncos, well, Maguire would have shook the sheds and made sure that everyone's focusing on doing their job, led by Payne Haas, who's run for 150 metres in the first half. There's been some great performances though from Dragons. The fullback, Gutherson, has been brilliant at the back, to name just one off.
2: Gutherson kicks off for the Dragons to start the second half. Walsh catches, gives to Haas off the back of a huge first half on return. Haas has tackled 10 from his own line. And you got a stat from Brad Tallon at halftime. What was Payne Haas's numbers?
3: He ran for 151 metres. The rest of the forward pack added together, that's the guys off the bench as well, ran for only 200.
2: Wow. Piakura left edge for the Broncos. Tackled midway, goal line and half line on play three. Now Gajewski down the middle third, stopped on the 30. Of course, Haas, having not played since round 7 on return from a knee injury. Here he goes again. Make that 8 on the carry and 8 post contact from a 16-metre gain to halfway. He is a machine. Played the ball. Now Reynolds, forward pass inside to Walsh at the end of the set. They ran it. Yeah, I don't know why the ref on the touchline didn't call back a forward pass. Anyway, Walsh was tackled. And did they call a forward pass? Yeah, they did, because they've moved the ball upfield. It was a forward. So end of the first set, they run it, and a mistake. Zane, down to you with your words from the room.
4: I think Haas has actually got a finger in the eye too. He's getting some treatment in the middle of the field. But I can tell you that in terms of the Broncos, they've been asked to defend better. They've got to get better territory. And the main thing is they've just got to lift their intensity. As for the Dragons, Dean Young said, you've got to start again. It's nil all, boys. You've got to keep the energy and the intensity up. The kicking's very good, but you can't let your discipline down.
2: Dragons with it, 40 metres from the Broncos line, as Josh Kerr backs his way towards the goal line at the Caxton Street end. Tackled 37 from Brisbane's line. Cook serves it left to Flanagan. Ben Hunt's there to make the tackle. Ben Hunt, of course, a veteran of 7 years at the Dragons, former club captain, makes the tackle on a jumper that he used to wear, the number 7 with the red V, given to the right. Gutherson feeds Suli on an inside line. Almost ran over the top of Gajewski. He clung on to make the tackle, 20 out, played to Cook. Runs another 8 or 9 metres again before having to make a decision. Passes right to Atkinson. Mam's there to reel him in, though, and Daniel Atkinson tackled. Dragons 15 out on the right edge. Last play for St. George Illawarra. To the left, Laurie gives it to Flanagan. Grubbers for the in-goal area. It doesn't get there. Arthurs fields it for Brisbane. 5 metres from the goal line, and the Broncos start this set down in the northwestern corner. One man infield, and Stangs has got no running room. Immediately swarmed on by the tackle led by Ryan Couchman. And Gajewski smashes into a keen defensive line led by Laurie. This has been I should have said that was Kerr on that occasion. Again, good start to the set defensively from the Dragons. Egan now makes the tackle on Carapani, who gets to within, midway goal and a halfway. Left edge given to Walsh. Walsh slips over and is tackled by Holmes. That's five. Brisbane 15 inside their own half, so Reynolds uses his right boot to put the Steeton to the other end of the park. It pitches 20 from the goal line, rolls to about 5 metres from the post before being gathered by Finn.

0: Ianai, who runs back at the defence and is tackled 20 from the southern end.
1: They're the second worst defensive outfit in the competition in 26, the Dragons. They have not brought that form to this game. They are defending really well, communicating, sliding, line speed, collision success. They're playing their skins off.
0: Gutherson with it for the Dragons. 12 from halfway, plays the ball. Given one man to the left for Josh Kerr. Offload. Second phase here, Flanagan receives. Passes to the middle third and a bit of a dancing, jinking run from Ryan Couchman, I fancy. And by the way, he's on report, and so's Adam Reynolds from that first half. Ball played, given to Flanagan. Outside in play to Kerr. Kerr tackled, gives it back to Flanagan. 30 out, feeds the inside line of Holmes. Beats Reynolds, gets to the 20, loses the ball. Picked up by Walsh of the Broncos. He's got no scampering room. He's tackled, he offloads to Mam. Ball still alive. Ezra now runs forward and taken down by Laurie. So a loose carry there in the end from Holmes. Broncos with the ball as Ezra Mam looks a little hampered and limping as he just walks beyond that, play the ball on his own 30. Zane will keep an eye on it. Shibasaki just beyond the 30. He's tackled. Mam's in the hands of the trainer as Karapani runs in field. No great gain there. 15 from halfway. Pass goes to the right for Reynolds. Feeds Gajewski. And Jack Gajewski, among his many jerseys at home for his journeyman career. He did play four games for the Dragons in 2022, Jack Gajewski. Seems every second week I say Gajewski playing against one of his old clubs. But that's the case again today. Willison to halfway on the next carry. Now back to pass, Haas to the middle third. And he stands and will be ordered to play up 41 metres out. Last play coming up here for the Broncos. Reynolds receives right side of the ruck. Puts a deep bomb. It'll come down about a metre from the goal line at the southern end. It's caught well by Theonai. Tackled immediately, and the Dragons start this set on their goal line. But Gutherson immediately just relieves pressure with a 10-metre dummy half scoot. Yes. Good run.
1: He's so clever, Gutherson. He's able to find space where there isn't any. And I tell you, the guy they've got to watch is Josh Kerr. He actually has the offload at the moment, and he can hurt the Broncos. Very good in traffic with a late offload.
2: And Mam's making a tackle there now, Q. It's a left ankle sprain, but he seems like he's trying to run it off. Carrins is expected back on in the second half. They did a lot of treatment at halftime on his ankle problem.
0: Yeah, heavily stripped left ankle for the backing up Origin middle. Thanks, Zane. Dragons get to their own 40, and Atkinson roosts a right foot kick downfield at the end of the set. Good purchase, well caught by Karapani. Defensive left corner, 10 from his own line, and the kick return from the left-sided winger for Brisbane. He is midway goal line and halfway, meets the tackle there of Laurie. Mam at dummy half, feeds blindside to Shibasaki. But it's one out there, and there's three defenders, so they don't even have to guess. They just know where the tackle's going to be presenting itself there. Infield now.
1: And look at the Dragons' lines. Yep. It is coming up really quickly on the Broncos, making it hard. Good run here, though.
0: Tolte with a good run off the run of Piakura. Tolte's tackled 45 from the Dragons' line. So the Broncos get to the attacking half. 14-12, the score in favour of the Dragons. No score early stages, second half so far. Haas to the 30. Now plays it there to the right. It's given to Reynolds. Chip in behind the line. It's leapt out and tapped by Walsh. Forward and over the touchline. He was hoping to create a miracle there to Arthurs on that wing, but his tap doesn't find the target. Let's quickly get around the grounds, repeating full-time New South Wales Cup. Panthers 30 have beat the Warriors 20. Beaten the Warriors 20. Second half, Raiders 40, Dragons 0. Second half, Bulldogs 16, Magpies 12. Queensland Cup halftime. Western Clydesdales 24. Lead Ipswich 6. In the Super Netball, Swifts 43. Lead the Firebirds 31. First AFL game of the day is in Darwin between Melbourne and Greater Western Sydney. It hasn't got underway just yet. Dragons with the ball as Ezra Mams come to the sideline. Missed play the ball here from Hamish Stewart. There's a mistake from St. George Illawarra.
1: Are they going to challenge it?
0: He was on his own 20. And
1: no, not challenged. Well, this is where they have been good all day, the Dragons. Coming here from their end, there's been very few mistakes. And this now presents the Broncos 22 out, centre field scrum. Let's see whether they can defend the mistake, the red and whites.
0: And Ezra wouldn't be having a rest, would he, Zeno?
2: He's definitely struggling with that ankle. And Ben Hunt's gone out into 5'8", and Pakes has gone back in to play hooker, Q.
0: So Reynolds to feed the scrum, centre field and 20 out. Pakes passes left. Shibasaki runs into Atkinson, who's good enough one-on-one to drag him down. 15 in from the left and 15 from the goal line. The Dragons are defending. Broncos trailing 14-2. Reynolds to the right for Walsh. To Staggs. Runs it home. Loses the ball. Loses the ball on contact. And another Broncos mistake. Dragons come up with it. It's been picked up by Finney. And once again, the Red V survive. Oh, Holmes with two around him. Chucked a very optimistic Alphard out the back. That was a bit silly. Gutherson cleans it up and loses 5 metres. I don't know what Val's doing there, trying to create from that part of the ground. Nonetheless, Laurie, oh, that's better defence.
1: That's the best
0: from Brisbane.
1: Defense
0: we've Walsh seen. Led that tackle with Toldy, and Laurie's pushed back a metre or two. Now Suli tries to gain some ground. He pushes away from a tackle or two, gets around the edge of Carapani, so he's off galloping up towards halfway before Shibasaki reels him in. Good run there from Suli. He stopped 10 from halfway. Nothing was happening in that Dragon set, but now they're out of dangerous waters. Back to the centre third. Three defenders there around to ensure that there's no running room for Ryan Couchman. Plays it there to Cook. Give it to Atkinson from inside the 40. Kicks downfield. Carapani confidently catches it with his eyes in front of his... hands in front of his eyes on the 10. Kick return almost back to the 30. NRL Sunday on ABC Sport. Quentin Hull, Billy Moore and Zane Bojack with you at the Cauldron. 31 minutes to go. Dragons lead at 14-2.
1: Yeah, great carry there by Suli. Relieve the pressure off the Dragons, because the Broncos went up a gear and they really started to be fearsome in defence. They need more of that, the Broncos, lads.
0: Broncos with the ball as Gajewski, good post-contact metres for him. Gets an offload away with three around him. He's on halfway. Pass got there to Pakes. Gives it on to Tolte. Slipped a little, then got going before being tackled. Ben Tolte takes Brisbane into attack. They're 45 metres from the Dragons' line. The Premier's to the right. Give it to Haas. Through the hands. Gives it to Reynolds. Dummy and give to Walsh. Oh, that pass. He didn't even look where Arthur's was. Oh. Just chucked it nowhere. And then he's got his hands on his hip, watching as Holmes picks up for the Dragons. He's ankle-tapped and lost his footing. And then Arthur's makes the tackle on Finney out of dummy half. Cook gets a pass to Atkinson, pass right to Gutherson. They're 20 out, gives it to the right edge for two. Setu Two is taken down by Shibasaki. Once again, the Broncos on the back foot. Atkinson running like a front rower. He's top, only 8 metres out. Tackle made by Toldy on the right edge. Back to left and centre field for the Dragons. Forward goes Toby Couchman. Stopped 2 metres from the Broncos goal line. Dragons already in front, 14-2 to the left. Atkinson, Gutherson. Pass intercepted by Jeffrey Arthurs. Watch him run 80. No one's stopping him. The game may turn on this moment. There's half an hour to go, and Arthurs cogs down the gears to slide in and score a potentially game-changing try.
1: Well, I think game-changing already off the back of that. The Red and Whites, they had them on toast, and you were thinking, when are they going to score? Not if. Because they ran down the other end of the park off some loose play by Walsh, got themselves in great position, and this pass from Gutherson, it was make or break. And unfortunately, it was the break for the Red and Whites, unfortunately, because intercepted by Arthurs, no one's going to stop him. It was an all or nothing play here, Q. He's got the double cut out.
0: Two man overlap. Arthurs was the last man on the defensive right.
1: Almost, if he had went up and over the top, the Broncos were not going to be able to stop that play. So you can see Gutho's eyes would have lit up. He would have been licking his lips. Only one problem, he didn't bank on Arthurs coming infield so quick. So that could be, well, I think it's a game turner for the Broncos. But the Dragons, it's all about them. Their defence has been rock solid. It's really important that they don't drop their heads right now.
2: And absolutely, when you consider the Broncos have got two men struggling with ankle injuries, they're really up two players. They just got to hold their heads here, the Dragons. Interestingly enough, off a poor pass from Walsh, it was Arthurs that dropped the ball. Arthurs, he rectified his own mistake. Billy coming up with the intercept, and away he went.
0: Reynolds from straight in front kicks the conversion. Dragons 14, Broncos 8. With 28 minutes left, the first of three games you'll hear on NRL Sunday and ABC Sport. To Canberra next for the Raiders and the Cowboys. And then we've got the late game as well for you from Western Sydney Stadium. 1v2, although the Panthers Origin stars are resting as Penrith host the Warriors. So,
1: 6-point ball game now.
0: Just got the sense that now, can the Dragons keep it up? Because we know what this Broncos team can be like. They can be like their fullback. They can go from brilliant to head-scratching in an instant.
1: And then back up again.
0: And then back up again. So 14-8 Dragons. And Haas receives the ball for a

0: another carry down the middle third.
1: Can't wait to see you back in blue, Billy.
2: Oh, it's a bit risky. I probably wouldn't claim if I was you.
0: Wonderful charge with the first carry a dozen into the field of play. He'll run for more than 200 metres today.
2: Oh, I think he's nearly there.
0: Yeah, Willison down the middle third. He stopped short of the 30. Now Tolte, this is better from Brisbane down Main Street.
2: Yep.
0: Starting to charge in that part of the field. Tolte, 15 from halfway. Hunt with a 40-20 kick. He puts his boot to it. No one's back there. Gutho's chasing now. The ball just slowed and it's momentum. Gutherson picks it up a couple of metres from the touchline. But there are four Broncos waiting to tackle the Dragons fullback. 15 from the southern in goal.
3: And can I give you a bit of news, Kick? Corey Pakes had to go off with a Category 2 HIA, and they reckon that Ezra Mamm's going to be okay. Just got a knock on the ankle as opposed to ligament damage.
0: Okay, so Pakes still waiting assessment on that HIA, are we?
3: Yeah, Cat 2.
0: Okay, thank you. Specifically, Tonga's back out there for the Dragons. He takes the ball forward down the middle third, stopped 10 from halfway. Quick play the ball, though, and now a good run from Toby Couchman, who, as mentioned, celebrating his 50th NRL game. Stop 43 out from the Broncos line. Last play, Atkinson puts it to the skies with a right-footed bomb. Karapani underneath, catches it far from his own line and runs into the tackle of Setu Tu, who's up to it, makes the tackle, and it'll be played by Karapani, 15 from the Caxton Street end. Shibasaki, the next run infield, gets to the 20. 14 points to 8. St George Illawarra lead Brisbane. And keep your texts coming on 0467 920 222. Please send us your name and where you're texting from. Walsh with a carry just beyond the 20. Willison right edge. That's a good run from Xavier Willison. Crowd like that, about 15, 16 on the game. Few post contact there. Plays at 10 from halfway. Hunt gives blindside to Staggs, who's put down by Holmes. Staggs, hard on right touchline, 45 from the Dragons line. Last play, Brisbane. Fed infield to Reynolds. Reynolds kicks at the end of the set. Finds the space in between right winger and fullback. The bounce, though, is kind for Setu Tu, who gathers it. Bounces almost through Shibasaki, but Haas is there to help stop him. 25 and a half minutes left in the game. Dragons with it. 14-8 they lead. As I've been impressed by this man, Dylan Egan. 21-year-old in his 12th game. He has a good run there beyond the 20.
2: Yeah, there's been a couple of stars that these young forwards, the Couchman brothers, Egan, Hamish Stewart, have looked good. Another good carry here.
0: Oh, that's
2: Couchman.
0: Yeah, which one is it? That was Ryan. Ryan got an offload away. Atkinson passes to Flanagan, passes to the right for Holmes.
2: They're in an arm wrestle right now with the Broncos, and they're not looking out of place here, the Dragons.
0: So here's Toby, the other of the Couchman boys. Three around him, offload. Well caught in the end by Stewart, who popped it up to Flanagan. Runs at the line, gives to Pacifici. Tonga tried to step off his right, but Pierre Koura did enough to bring him down. Quick play the ball, 30 out, Cook to the right. Atkinson feeds it to Egan, has to step in field. He's got a couple around him, but Dylan Egan is going to be put down. That's five. Out on the right, a dozen metres from the Broncos line. It's the last play. Atkinson kicks across the 10. Knocked on by Staggs. Play on, picked up by Guthrie. Chucks it to the wing, and Furnay will go in for St George Illawarra.
2: What say the referee here?
4: Kicked on tackle five, coming into six. No try, I believe, in the contest that goes from the Dragons hand into a Brisbane defender.
0: So before Staggs knocked it on, potentially a Dragons knock on in that contest.
5: Kick chase has been cleared as onside.
0: Adam G in the bunker.
2: Oh, I can't see anything released there.
0: Yeah, the first angle's a bit obscured by the posts.
2: Is there a knock on?
0: No, it's Hamish gone backwards.
5: Takes clean possession, yep. And whilst holding it, just hits his own head.
0: So Staggs didn't even
5: backwards or playing on at this.
0: Staggs
5: point.
0: Didn't even knock it on there.
2: And from
0: it just went backwards off a dragon.
2: Correct. And from here, I reckon this is a try. On. He's redeemed himself here, Gutho.
0: Sort of a netball pass, two hands from his chest. He pushed it out to the wing. And that'll be a try to Matt Furnay.
5: We have a decision.
0: And his first try of the year, and St George Illawarra go 18-8 in front. Kick to come.
2: That balances the intercept pass that he threw about 5 minutes ago, Gutho. Sign of a great player. You don't focus on the negative. You find the positive, and he found a diamond there. Well done. And as I said, just in that last part of the call, you can see in the arm wrestle cue, the Dragons don't look out of sorts here. They've more than matching the Broncos in every department. They're on their way to earn a victory here. If the Broncos don't wake up in the next 24 minutes, They're going to...

0: Side back, Val Holmes approaches, strikes purely with his right boot, raises the flags at the Caxton Street end. And St George Illawarra, 20, lead Brisbane 8, with 23 and a half minutes to go in the game. And just to frame it up for you, if you weren't aware, St George Illawarra 0-11, winless in 2026 against the reigning Premier, who have lost their last three. This story just gets more flour, it thickens as the game goes on.
1: And Maguire's taken a punier cue, he's put both Mann and Carrigan back on.
0: Okay.
2: Well, he needs to gamble well now, because there's no chance. Another try here and it's good night for the Bronx.
0: Go to Kelly and Rockhampton. Go the Mighty Panthers. Yeah, we've got that coming later today. Love the call, she says. And William, who's 13, he's at the game. He says, hi, ABC Sport. I'm loving the call. Hoping for a second half comeback. Good on you, William. He's probably got ABC Rapid on ABC Listen in his ears, where we take you right nice and close to the action. Good on you, William, as the Dragons run the ball back up off the kickoff. Emre Gould is out there now for St George Illawarra. Taken eight from halfway. Given to Gutherson. He stops. He seems to lift a gear every time he plays here, Gutherson. I reckon he sees King Wally's statue out there and says, hold on, aren't I the king? Pass goes to the right, end of the set. Atkinson with a shallow bomb. Oh, played at and knocked on, though, by two. Gee, he nearly caught that, the right winger for the Dragons, there, 2-2. Where was the Brisbane player underneath that?
2: Well, there's a few players in the Broncos that have gone quiet. Payne Haas is not one of them. He's continually trying everything. But you'd want to see more from Walsh in the next 20 minutes, because he looks... Well, he's in the rock phase right now. Where is the diamonds that Rhys Walsh possesses?
0: Broncos with it, 20 from their own line. Ross from Tweed texts, do the Dragons believe they can win? Billy, that's a good question.
2: To me, as I said, they do. They do not look like they're winning every department on the park. And other than this guy, Payne Haas, they're eating up all the Broncos.
0: Haas beyond the 30 as Brisbane try and run it upfield. Piakura fed by Hunt on the left edge. Tackled eight inside Broncos territory. 15 in from the eastern touchline. Back to right and centre field. Hunt through Carrigan to Reynolds. Shows. Oh, the pass all but intercepted. Oh, Holmes knocked it onto his foot. He picks it up. Not a knock on. Holmes scores under the dart.
2: No.
0: He knocked it onto his foot. So it's not a knock on. And the referee says, I agree. That is a try. Val Holmes with a left foot toe poke in hope after, well, he looked like he was going to drop that intercept, but he's thought, oh, hold on, he's chucked his foot out at it, it's not a knock on. That is the most fortuitous grubber through and try, and the Dragons lead 24-8, kick to come.
2: You are right, I just watched the replay, he's a freak, Holmes. We talk about Payne Haas flying his colours for Origin. This bloke hasn't done anything too wrong today either, but he's just a freaky player. And that was Reynolds, Captain Reynolds, puts it out the back line, oh, trying to get to Staggs. Holmes read it, knocks it up into the air, and I'm thinking, oh, it's a knock on. And he has the ability, just the balance and flexibility to touch the ball with his foot while it's in the air to neutralise the knock on. It's play on. He scoops the ball up, scores a try. And I said they needed one more try. That's it. The Broncos, for mine, are not playing what they did in 25 to get themselves out of jail this time.
0: That is amazing skill. And quick reactions from Valentine Holmes. And he'll convert this from right in front, under the sticks. The winless Dragons are 26-8 ahead of the Broncos in Brisbane. Conversion successful, home with 5 from 5, 20 minutes to go.
1: Can you remember a few years ago, Q, when Billy Slater was still playing? It was a controversial try at the end of a match against the Broncos for the Storm.
0: He dropped that one, though. They deemed it a drop kick, didn't they?
1: Yeah, they deemed that he kicked it off the ground as he basically knocked on. That's the cleverest bit of work I've ever seen since Billy Slater did that. I think back in about 2018, 2019. Absolutely extraordinary what Val Holmes just did.
0: And they basically changed the rule off that, didn't they, and said you can't have the little drop kicks through anymore. But on that occasion, the ball didn't touch the ground. But you're right, Zeno, that was quite the play. And now Gula rolls forward. Broncos have got time. There's 19 and a half minutes left in the game. 26-8 the scoreline in favour of the Dragons. On ABC Sport, this NRL Sunday is taking quite the turn to start.
2: In lieu of one of their

0: previous text messages. Do the Broncos believe?
1: That's a good point. That's a good point, Bill. Here goes Pacifici Tonga down the middle third, and St George Illawarra off the kickoff are a dozen their own side of halfway. A couple of plays left in the set as Cook gives it on to Toby Couchman. He's played well today. He's just beyond halfway. Ref says five. Last play, Dragons. Cook passes right for Atkinson, who again uses his right boot to tower a bomb downfield. Walsh is out left by Setu. Two. Goes backwards. Six more. Picked up by Gula. Dragons ball. Fed to the right from Egan. Out to the corner. Two dives in. Two scores. The Dragons can taste their first win of 2026 at the Cauldron. They're 30-8 ahead of the Premiers with a kick to come, and Setu 2 scores his sixth try of this season.
0: Wow. I imagine the next couple of minutes they're going to start to exit this stadium, the Broncos faithful, because it's now gone from a contest to starting to become almost a massacre. And this team has not won a game this year, and they lost all the last month of last season. And you say that's a little bit lucky. Well, what it did is it took a contest where someone had to earn the right to jump, and Setu comes through and makes a contest out of it.
2: Well, they review this.
1: I think it might go forward.
2: I think it's a knock-on of two. Before he gets the ball back and puts it down, Q. I think in the contest with Walsh, I reckon it comes off his chest and goes forward.
0: Well, they're panning up to the box and McGuire.
1: He's doing a Bellamy, walking to the back.
0: Yeah.
1: No, the touches have been ordered to go in behind the post, so no, this will be try confirmed.
0: Okay. It's already confirmed, yeah. Wow, and look, this is great champagne football, and to all the Dragons faithful who have waited a long time, well, you're not there yet, but in my books you are, because you're defending so well.
1: Val Holmes from out on right touch, 28 metres out. Just to add a bit more salt to this Broncos wound. Hasn't missed one today. Holmes with that right boot. He's missed there. Kicked it across the face. No goal. Score remains St George Illawarra 30, Brisbane 6. That's right, if you're just tuning in. What? What are you talking about, Hull? This is the unbeaten Dragons playing the Premiers. Yep. As much as I'm sitting here next to a befuddled Billy Moore, it is St George Illawarra 30, leading Brisbane 8, but there's still 17 and a half minutes left in the game.
2: Well, you know what, Q? I know you always reckon I'm Mr. Pessimism, but I had a feeling all week that this was going to go this way. The Broncos, to me, there's something wrong at the moment, and with having Payne-Haas back, all of a sudden they think, our saviour's arrived. Well, there's only one bloke out of 17 who's played well today. They've got to fire up and show some hope and build some momentum, otherwise the Titans will beat them next week as well.
1: I love you, Zeno, but you know the feelings you get in the waters. You're like Biff in Back to the Future. You've got the grey sports almanac. You only bring out the feelings when you know what's going to happen. Love you, Zeno.
0: Well, it's important.
1: Who could have picked this? Seriously? Did you really think that the Bronx were in strife today?
2: Yeah, have a look at my tweets this week. I did.
1: Okay. There you go. At Zeno FC on X. If you doubt the great man, good on you, mate. Out on the right edge, Dylan Egan's got. And again, the Dragons. They're five from halfway off the kickoff. Madge has gone to the touchline.
0: Yeah, he's down the touchline screaming at his players.
1: So he's left the box. He's had a gutful up there, and he's gone down to give it to him down below. Atkinson from 45 from the Broncos line. Another bomb. This is the setup for the last try. Walsh catches this one, though, and is tackled 20 metres from his own line.
0: You're waiting for the Broncos' comeback, but that's only going to happen if there's a Dragons collapse. And as I said, their defence today has been unbelievable. I can't believe a side that's got the second worst defence has produced this. They look so much at home here today.
2: And Walsh has got a problem, guys. I think he's got a cork. He's struggling out the back as well. Things are going from bad to worse for the Broncos. He's not at his best at the moment, Rhys.
1: This will be four losses in a row for the reigning Premier. As to the left, it's given by Hunt to Mam. Cuts out one to give to Shibasaki. Rolls through the tackle of Atkinson. Over halfway, Shibasaki up to the 30. Beats Gutherson but can't beat Cook, who makes the tackle.
0: Walsh is no good. He's got a hamstring, Zeno, I reckon.
1: Yeah. He's down behind play anyway to the right end of set. Reynolds kicks infield. Mam's charging through. It hits the post, but it's grounded in the in-goal area by the Dragons. Now, Zane, tell us what you can see with Reece Walsh.
2: Well, he's hobbling in the back. background. I was thinking it might have been a cork, but he's reaching for the back of his leg. So that's concerned. That could possibly be hamstring.

0: He's really struggling out there. I don't know whether he can keep going on.
1: There's no point in staying on. They get him off the field. But Zana, you're right. Because that play there by Reynolds, I reckon he kicked that back in the infield, hoping Walsh is going to be there, but he was about 30 metres behind the play.
2: Neil in Canberra texts, 30 minus 8 equals 22. Dragons v Broncos, Gibbsy. Awesome. If you missed that, Gibbsy's obsession with the number 22 in the pregame today, among other times. Longish dropout, Haas up to the 30. That's been one tick for Brisbane today. And dare I say, one tick for Laurie Daly in New South Wales. Payne Haas has been brilliant on return. As forward now goes Vaas Semu. Vijay Semu's out there. Tackle 20 out in the left edge. They bring it back to right and centre field. No great gain upfield as the tackle's made on Ben Hunt. 20 out, now to the left. Reynolds runs at the line, gives second man to Mam, second man to the edge. Gajewski has to stop and run infield. Meets the defence, though, and is taken there by Egan and Atkinson. He'll play it five from the goal line. Out on the left, Pakes passes back right and centre field. Mam has a run at the line, but is held up. And referee Raymond says that is five. Broncos got a score now. Well, they're dusted, basically dusted here. Reynolds with a little grubber, but Atkinson's there to field it in the in-goal area. And a goal line dropout coming up for the Dragons.
1: Well done there, the number six, Atkinson. Good plays. Had a good game here today. Done everything asked of him.
2: By the way, Mano in knew he believes he's Zano. On the text, Mano says Zano called it before kickoff. He felt something was going to happen.
0: I did.
2: Yeah. Great core boys and massive props to Zano. Someone believes you.
0: Oh, I don't, look, as a proud Queenslander, I didn't want it to happen, but I just had a feeling they need to do something here.
2: And that's a 53-metre dropout, which goes beyond Vijay Semu and keeps rolling away from him. Oh, in the end, it's gone 70 metres before Semu picks it up. He runs back at the defence on a 15-metre carry. He's tackled five his own side of halfway.
1: He pulled out of catching the ball. Who do you think was going to catch it? There's no one behind him.
0: And the reason Semu's on this is because Carrigan's come back off, guys. He's no good with that ankle.
1: That's bad news when you think about injuries there, Zano, to him and obviously potentially Walsh. Ezra Mann, they've got some casualties.
2: Who wants to declare the premiership defence dead today? There'll be some that will. It's a long way to go in the season as the left hand shift ends up in the hands of Walsh here. He's moving okay now for a bloke limping a moment ago. Mind you, he has got a bit of Lazarus in him at times when it comes to those injuries. To the right, and I'm not talking Glenn, by the way, I'm talking the biblical one. The shift to the right's come unstuck from the Broncos.
1: That's the best recovery, Zano, I've seen from what was a twin's hamstring to me. He still seems to be limping, though, but he can go limping, but then he accelerates with blinding speed. It's freakish.
0: Look, I hate doing this because there's a lot of Broncos fans listening, but let's be honest, when the scoreline gets a bit behind, Reece does seem to find an injury here and there, doesn't he?
1: Well, he's found something, but he forgot about it just then.
2: 12 minutes to go. Dragons lead 30 points to 8. Broncos have got the ball. If anything's to happen, it's got to happen off this set with the scrum win here. Shibasaki tackled a dozen out. If the miracle is to unfold, now rolling down the middle third, Vijay Semu, taken only 2 metres from the Dragons' goal line. The game needs a Broncos try. Out of dummy half, Hunt receives from Pakes, gives to Haas on the inside line. Haas, oh, that's a lost ball, is it? Thought he was trying to offload. No, ref didn't pick it up. He plays the ball out of Pakes, passes to Mam, gives second man to Walsh. He passes in between his winger and centre on the left edge. Shibasaki goes to mop it up, runs infield laterally. He's back on the 20, though, and is dragged down.
1: Six more.
2: Six more, though, with a ruck infringement, I think, for the ping-ping. Now, Haas once more. Oh, he has been a workhorse. Taken 12 metres from the goal line. It shows you what they miss when he's not there. Now to the left, Reynolds. To Mam. Over the 10. Laterally to Walsh. Overlap. That's a good pass. Feeds a try on a platter to Carapani, who improves the angle and scores. Running 15 metres closer to the post before dotting down. I don't know whether there's time enough, but nonetheless, Brisbane's got one back. 30 points to 12. Kick to come. 11 minutes left.
1: Well, the modern-day game allows swings to happen quickly, tries to be scored in succession in a blink, Zano, but to come out of this hole would be breathtaking. But for me, it won't happen because the Dragons' defence has been so good. They got caught out there, but it took three repeat sets to drain their tank. In the end, it's just Walsh's speed. He was so quick, he got on the outside of Suli, and then that allowed a two-on-one for Carapani to find the space.
0: Now, this is interesting. So, where Adam Reynolds set up for his goal kick, he got told by the Dragons. Dragons said to Wyatt Raymond, he's about 15 metres in field. And Wyatt Raymond was about to let him do it until the Dragons protested, and now he's just moved him out closer to the sideline.
2: Yeah, so
1: he must have grounded the ball.
2: Carapani sort of went to a knee when he went into the in-goal area. Then I described him running infield to ground the ball. He must have grounded the ball when he went to a knee, which is only 3 metres in from the touchline. So well picked up, Zeno. It's a tough angle for Reynolds out on the left. But, oh, he still kicked the conversion off the far upright. He pings it off the pole and through.
1: Zeno, you've got biblical ability to pick something. Is there a comeback coming?
0: You know what? I reckon the Broncos are going to score maybe 2 tries in this last 10 minutes and still finish behind. But that's the thing with the Dragons. You never know. And we know the Broncos can come back. But I think they're just going to get there, the Red V.
2: Well, interesting. We talk about living in tidal town, Zeno, and a tale of two codes. Oh. The premiership defence across town, well, it's on wobbly ground after the top of the table beat the Lions yesterday.
0: Well, they're 6-6.
2: Wouldn't have thought that the bottom of the table would have beat the Premiers the next day.
0: Well, they're 6-6. The Lions here, they're going to be 5-7, the Bronx, and they're going to be struggling because they're 4 points already behind the number, the teams in the top eight. So they're really starting to get behind.
2: Yeah, the title of tidal town's looking shaky here in the Queensland capital. Oh, there's a big tackle off the restart, and it's a high one too. Penalty goes to the Broncos to Simu.
1: Toby Caspian's going, no, I hit him clean, I hit him well.
2: Cookies, is he, Damien Cookies having a chat to the referee?
3: Let's see the replay.
2: No arms in the tackle, that's what it was. Far from crude. And now the angry Broncos fans saying, oh, didn't you watch Wednesday? You got to send him off for that. It's a totally different scenario, but it won't stop angry Queenslanders.
1: It's a fairly balanced audience you've got here. We look at things balanced.
0: I'm surprised they're still here. They exit the turnstiles pretty quickly, these Broncos fans.
1: I reckon they can smell what you can smell, Zeno. A comeback.
2: So that's... Did it even go on report? I think it went on report.
0: Yeah, it went on report, but just the penalty.
2: Yeah, against Toby Couchman. Ball found touch on the 30, and now the Broncos shift it to the left, and they have to. Reynolds to Mam. Mam to the edge for Carapani. He puts an in and away on two, but Setu too shading the touchline and then made the tackle.
1: Good point,
2: 9 minutes to go. 16 points the lead to the Dragons. Bronx score here. It'll just keep us interested as Gajewski's put on his back. 41 metres from the Dragons' line. Quentin Hull, Billy Moore and Zane Bojack with you for NRL Sunday on ABC Sport. Reynolds to the right. Oh. Walsh, brilliant catch and give the Stags. Over the 30 to the 20. Takes on Gutherson. Tackles him near the touchline. Ball chucked in before Arthurs goes over the touchline and jumped on by Arthurs. Brisbane ball, 10 out hard on the right. Chucked back to left and centre field. Walsh to Reynolds. Reynolds to Semu. He straightens the attack. Runs into three defenders. 8.5 to go. Dragons 30, Broncos 14. Broncos to the left. Reynolds outside in play. Oh, he's given it straight to Dylan Egan, who is in the way of the line being run by Payne Haas. Egan says, thank you, I'll catch that. And that might be enough for Dragon supporters to maybe crack that first drink of victory in 2026.
1: Adam Reynolds, his play went into slow motion. His brain said, don't pass it. His body said, I'm going to. Because in between him and Payne Haas was a St. George player, Egan, and he just said, thanks very much. It was pass selection of the lowest quality, and Reynolds doesn't normally do that.
2: Tyrell Sloan's out there as well now for the Dragons, so that's the last of the four interchanges activated as Dragons end of set here. Atkinson kicks downfield as Payne Haas tries to stretch out a cramp in front of you, Zeno. I think it's only cramp. Kick is caught by Carapani. Runs it back and he's tackled 15 from halfway. Of course, after this, we head straight to Canberra for the Raiders taking on North Queensland. Brett Sprigg leading the call before Andrew and the team bring you Penrith versus the Warriors later on today. 14-2 to the Dragons at halftime, and it's currently 30 points to 14. St. George Illawarra 11 consecutive losses to start this season after four losses to end last year. Now to the right for the Broncos as Walsh feeds the pass on to Willison, but he's tackled. So Souths fans and Newcastle fans who had 12 losses and 13 respectively to start the 06-05 campaigns, they'll stay in the record books for the worst starts in the NRL era. Haas with an offload on the 30. Reynolds picks up off the deck, gives it to Hunt, gives it to Walsh. Dummy, straighten, tackled, got the offload away.

0: to Semu. Semu runs down the middle, third stopped 18 metres out. There's only 6.5 minutes left. Broncos trail 30-14. Last play, Brisbane to the right. Hunt's ball is brilliant. He puts a man through. Uh-oh. Willison scores. And very quickly, they chuck the ball to Adam Reynolds. 6.5 to go. 30 points to 18. Kick to come.
1: And he kicks this. They're down by 10. Two more tries. Walsh is limping. His hands up. He needs the pickle juice. He's got to stay on the park if they're going to win. Obviously, Haas is out of petrol, but he's staying around. Oh, this kick is an important kick for them. That was a beautiful late pass. He went back down the short side, and Ben Hunt's taking it deep into the line. And the key factor, Zeno, was out the back. You had Walsh, and they hit the front man, went across untouched.
0: Big kick for Reynolds, 12 metres in from the right, 28 metres out. So this would narrow the margin to 10. So they need to score two tries at least anyway. But Reynolds kicks it, converts. 30 points to 20. Precisely 5 minutes and 34 seconds remaining in the game.
1: Surely it's a bridge too far, Zeno.
2: I got Jack Duke over my shoulder. It was a calf injury for Flick Gutherson. That is why Tyrell Sloan has gone out there. And look, they've got enough time. If they can put enough combos together, the Broncos, you can score 12 points easily in 5 minutes. But do these Dragons believe, Billy? Do they believe that they can get there?
0: Well, Reece Walsh is getting a rub down on his thigh as well, Zane.
1: Well, he's the catalyst. He's the key player. He's the one that can do this. The Dragons have defended great all day, and I believe they've got enough in their tank to shut it down. Let's just see. This is good footy.
0: Sloan with the restart. 5.5 to go. Here comes Semu. Runs into the defence. Takes the Broncos to the 20. Grandstand finish coming up here at the Cauldron. 10 the difference. Broncos have scored the last two tries. The winless Dragons were 30-8 in front. Now it's 30-20. Second play up to the 30 from Willison. Now left side shift. Reynolds gives it on to Piakura. Tackled only 8 metres from halfway. For the sheer noise and theatre, it'll be something if the Broncos score next. Pakes to the right for Hunt. Gives to Reynolds. Reynolds to Walsh. Walsh over halfway. Passes to Arthurs, who drops it on the wing. He was away, Jesse Arthurs, but he's dropped it. And with it, most likely, go the Broncos' chances of a come-from-behind miracle.
1: Well, is there a challenge coming in here?
0: Yeah, you don't waste them.
3: Onside ruling is not on Brisbane tackles free. They're claiming illegal contact on Katoni Staggs.
0: Adam Reynolds.
1: Well,
0: if he can find a challenge anywhere, he will.
1: And he never gets them wrong.
0: Well,
1: I'll be a bit desperate here.
0: He never gets them wrong in the first 60 minutes of the game. But he never wastes them.
1: That's a fair point.
2: He's going to
1: win this.
2: He will.
0: He gets tackled
2: behind the play.
1: Yeah, watch it. He gets tackled out of the ball.
4: Just looking the defensive decision from Matt Fine.
1: Well, he doesn't get the ball.
4: Fine just makes minor contact over the shoulder. The ball has already gone past him. He was never an option to receive the ball. The challenge is unsuccessful.
2: Wow. That will dead set do me. Honestly, Adam G, as much as the Broncos probably don't deserve to win this game, I disagree with that decision.
1: Well,
0: what do you think, Bill?
1: From the replay, initially I thought, 100%, it's going to be a penalty to the Bronx. He's saying that the ball had already gone past the Stags. He still touches him. He impedes him. Yeah, look, a bit unlucky.
0: Anyway, the Dragons are going to get the scrum feed on halfway with 4.5 to go. A minus 225-point differential off the back of an 0-11 record.
1: Yeah.
0: And what was their scoring average this year? I know they scored 12 points a game.
2: Yeah, yep. 142 in 11 matches.
0: And they've scored 30 today. Yep.
1: Tell you what it shows you, the Bronx defence is atrocious when you think they're playing sides back into form.
0: Yeah, and it'll be 4 losses in a row for Brisbane.
1: And 4 big scorelines.
0: Ryan Couchman tackled 30 metres out. Give it to Gula, who's he's going to be stopped. So, yeah, Warriors put 42 on them, Manly 32 on them, Roosters 38 on them. Dragons 30 tonight, or this afternoon. Here goes Toby Couchman down the middle third. Wrapped up by Xavier Willison. Plays the ball a dozen out. Last play, Cook. Goes himself. Cook, he's tackled. And He'll die with the ball in his hand, tackled by former teammate Ben Hunt. Hand over, inside 4 minutes to go. Cook takes an extra second or two before giving the ball over. Oh, the wily old characters. They take every second they can. Broncos with the ball five from their own line.
1: Barring a mistake, they'll get two more sets of six to Broncos to score two tries.
0: Katoni Staggs tackled 15 from the line. He's defending, should I say. Still deep in that Caxton Street end. Now there'll be a shift. Hunt, Mam, left edge, Walsh. Little goosey. Gives it to Gajewski. He got a pass away back to Piakura up to the 40 and put down. 3 minutes, 15 seconds. 10 inside their own half. The Broncos trailing by 10 to the right. Hunt on to Semu again, who's done a good job since coming on. He'll play it 45 from the goal line to the right. Given to Hunt. On to Walsh. Passes to Staggs. Tackled. Chucked it forward after going to ground, and that's it. You can celebrate now, Dragons fans. That set's come to naught for Brisbane. There's 2 minutes and 50 seconds left in the Dragons' lead. 30 points to 20.
2: I wonder if they're still going to concede one more try, though, Q, because in their last two wins here at Lang Park, round 11-25, they won 30 points to 26. In round 19-24, they won 30 points to 26.
0: Yeah.
1: They love this house, don't they, the Dragons?
0: This will be 9 of the last 11 games against Brisbane that the Dragons have won, and it'll make it 3 in a row.
1: That would put it at the highest.
0: In a period where Brisbane's been really good and the Dragons have been really average.
1: Yeah, there's something about these two sides. The Dragons love this style against the Broncos.
0: Sooley's tackle. Dragons have got it. 15 from halfway. Boy, won't the ramifications of this one be interesting. Aseto 2 takes a while. Yeah, just feigned a little bit of programmable cramp to milk a couple of seconds before he gets up and plays the ball. And now left edge, one out run from Fionai. Tackled 5 from halfway. Given on to Hamish Stewart. He stopped in the middle of the park. And what a moment this will be for Dean Young and for the Dragons. They've already lost a coach this year. They haven't had a win. There's now Cook out of dummy half, 40 out. Passes right to Atkinson. Gives it on to Sooley. Always fends away from Gajewski before going down. He ran it on the last handover. 90 seconds to go.
1: Great points you made. Young Dean Young, the coach. Well done. This is his first win. And he's...
0: Reynolds kicks from inside the 20. Sorry, Billy. He's got Staggs on the end of it down the right wing. Up to halfway. Staggs reeled in by Tyrell Sloan with a classic bootlaces tackle near the touchline. Great tackle. 70 seconds left. Broncos shift it to the left edge. Walsh long pass to Mam. Mam flips it infield Benji style, but Carapani takes it and is tackled. He'll play it 18 out, 6 more. Broncos pass it to Hunt. Hunt's ball is knocked forward by Willison, but there's a penalty to Brisbane. And try as the Broncos might, time's going to beat them if anything here. There's 50 seconds left.
1: Yeah, without a doubt. Just quickly, Dean Young, congratulations. Yeah. Obviously, he wants to get a new contract, extension. So there's no better way to do it than a win, especially this house.
0: So the Dragons have got a challenge left. So they think, we might as well get 30 seconds of extra oxygen before defending our line here. 45 seconds left on the clock. And the Dragons decide to take their captain's challenge.
4: Cole Flanagan's right arm makes contact and wraps the arm of Xavier prior to the ball arriving. The challenge is unsuccessful.
0: And I don't think the Dragons ever thought they were going to win that challenge, but they got 40 seconds of extra oxygen to try and keep their line intact. Broncos tap and go. Piakura on a crash ball line. Dragged down. 39 seconds and counting. And there have been a number of Broncos fans who have left and won't see the end of this from inside the stadium. To the right, Reynolds to Walsh. Harbour Bridge to the edge. Arthurs will score. Arthurs scores in the right corner. They need to deny or just to ignore the conversion and get back in time for the kickoff. It's 30 to 24. Well, maybe they do. Have they got enough time to kick it?
1: Yeah, I think they do.
0: Your Reynolds is ready to kick it. 25 seconds on the clock.
1: And here's your 30-26, possibly, Zeno.
0: Reynolds, 5 centimetres in from the right wing. Oh, this would be beyond rugby league bizarreness if the Broncos win from here. Reynolds converts from the sideline for 30-26. And there's 17 seconds on the clock. 17 seconds on the clock. Nothing's easy in 2026 for Dragons supporters.
1: They thought they were home and hosed. They've got the nail-biting moment now. It's probably two tackles. There'll be one hit up, and then I'll...
0: Reynolds 5 from 5. And now Gutherson's off the field as well. So if they go for a kick in behind the line,
1: well, Sloan's
0: filling in there.
5: Yeah.
0: But Gutho's had such a good day. Okay, 17 seconds left. St George Illawarra, the winless Dragons lead by 4. Sloan restarts. Even the hang time wastes a valuable 4 seconds. Caught by Walsh on the goal line for the Broncos. Given to Hunt. Hunt with the chip to the left wing immediately, but it's gone nowhere near his support. It's caught by Sloan, who runs it towards the touchline and goes over the touchline. Flag is up from the touchy. Hooter sounds, and the Dragons are winners for the first time in 2026. And what a way to do it. They have beaten the Premiers at their home ground. The Broncos' title defence is on shaky ground. They've lost 4 in a row, the Bronx. But St George Illawarra win at their 12th start this season. 30 points to 26 for the Red V. And as mentioned, a 4th straight loss for the Premiers, who are now 5 wins and 7 losses. And face a home derby against Gold Coast next week. The Dragons, well, they play the local derby against the Sharks. Dragons 30, Broncos 26. How about that, Billy?
1: Well, what a day. What a game. You didn't expect it, but the Dragons turned up to play. They expected it. From the get-go, they lifted the worst attack, second worst defence. That meant nothing against the Premiers. They turned up and played their skins off. They were fantastic. There were so many stars in that side. I love their commitment in defence, their intensity across the park, their ability to attack with the ball. There's so much to like about it. I'm still stunned after watching their performance, thinking, how can you turn up here 0-11? Because there's so much to like about them.
0: And Zeno's on the hunt for the experienced heads that know what it's mean. He's just completed pleasantries. And, oh, I thought for a moment, no, where's he going? He's going to get Damien Cook, who's just having a chat here with Adam Reynolds. Well, the Dragons, well done. Well done. They have got a good record here against the Broncos, but still, winless against the Premiers. This is a great result, Zeno, for the Red V.
2: Yeah, and a proud man too. He's worn the jersey for many, many seasons, in between stints at Souths and obviously the Bulldogs. But Damien Cook, how relieved are you to get a win in that Red V after 11 losses this year? You have 2 competition points after a win over the Broncos.
5: No, it's a great feeling. It really is. You got to go out and get what you deserve. And I feel like we definitely deserve to win. We're doing a lot of good things. We just haven't nailed it on the weekend. The boys have got a great attitude. We keep turning up a train, just trying to improve. But mate, this one, not only for the team, but more importantly, for our fans, mate. Our members of fans have had it tough this year, and they're still stuck by us. And, this one's definitely for them, mate. So I hope they enjoy going into work tomorrow. Happy, and, I just can't thank them enough for the support.
2: All week I've been talking about the fact that you guys have such a great record and styles make fights. Why do you match up so well against the Brisbane Broncos?
5: I don't know, mate. We knew we had to make it a dogfight up here. Look, credit to them. They've got a lot of boys that obviously come back, not only from injury, but from origin as well. So we knew we had to make it tough and keep going that grind footy with them. But like you showed, you just can't switch off. They've just got points everywhere across the board. And, I felt like we definitely played well for a lot of that game. We're better team for a lot of that game, but they got nice and close there. So if Youngie had any hair, he'd lose it already.
2: I betcha. Any ideas how bad Gutho's calf injury is? He went off and Tyrell came on, and in the end, he had to run the ball over the sideline, and you guys got home.
5: Yeah, mate, it better be fine, mate. So he'll get it right. He's probably torn it many times over his career. He plays for everything, mate, and that's why he's such a great leader for us here.
2: And just finally, I know Cade Reed's injured, but Kyle Flanagan, since he's come back, you guys have changed defensively. You've just been you were competitive against the Penrith Panthers a couple of weeks ago. Last week against a rampant New Zealand Warriors side, you were competitive against them. Do you feel like we're starting to see the best out of Kyle now that he's getting his second run?
5: Kyle and Ako, I think we just put them under a lot of pressure, and the spotlight really was on them because they're the halves. I get that, but we just didn't give them the opportunities they deserved. We were making it so hard for ourselves, discipline with the ball, getting out of yardage, and discipline in defence as well. So what do you want the halves to do when we're not holding the ball and getting enough shots at it? So by the time we got down to the attacking the try line, sometimes we just had no energy left because we've been putting ourselves under so much pressure. So I'm just glad that we're doing some really good defensive work, scrambling hard, holding the ball above 80% and giving these guys a go.
2: Absolutely. Great performance tonight. Best of luck in the Sutherland Derby next week. I'm sure you're going to enjoy preparing for that one as well.
5: 100%, mate. It's a great one.
0: Damien Cook from the St. George Illawarra Dragons with Zane Bojack. We've only got a couple of minutes before we take you to Canberra. Billy Moore, let's get your thoughts and votes on St. George Illawarra's first victory of the 2026 season. The Dragons 30 points to 26. Holmes, Atkinson, Fionai, Holmes and two, the try scorers. So a couple for Val Holmes. Atkinson, Fionai and two, the other try scorers. Five for the Dragons. Holmes kicked five from six. He added a penalty goal in the first half. It was 14-12 at halftime. And for the Broncos, Arthur's with a couple. Carapani and Willison also scored. Reynolds kicked five from five. He also kicked a penalty goal. But, you know, the three of the four Broncos tries came in the last 10 minutes when they were 30-8 down.
1: My initial thoughts, congratulations to the Dragons to get that muggy off your back. Well done. And I'm flabbergasted that you haven't done it earlier based on what I saw today. For the side that's got the worst attack, second worst defence, we saw none of that. We saw a cohesive team that asked questions of the Broncos from the get-go. Points. I never do this. I'm giving three to Payne Haas in the losing side. Why? 23 carries for 281 metres.
0: 281 metres as a front rower.
1: 91 post contact and 33 tackles.
0: Do you reckon he's ready for Origin?
1: I wouldn't take the risk. I gave two to Damien Cook. I thought he was just a thorn in the Broncos' side, and every time they relaxed, he carved them up. 41 tackles, 9 carries for 109 metres. And I gave 1 point, and we talked about those young brigade of forwards they got there, Hamish Stewart, Dylan Egan, and the Couchman brothers. I gave 1 point to Toby Kitchman. 20 carries, 215 metres, 90 post contact. So that guy wasn't, he was on and about Haas's class, not quite there, but well done to the Dragons.
0: So three to Haas, two to Cook, and who'd you give
1: one? One to Toby.
0: Toby Couchman. Thank you, Billy. 30 points to 26 for St. George Illawarra. So one win, 11 losses. And they play Cronulla Sutherland at Shark Park next week. While for the Broncos, they've now lost their last appearances. They've lost four in a row. And their next assignment is against Gold Coast here at Lang Park on that big Queensland day next Saturday, the 6th of June. 42,275 fans in the house.
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13: 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On the show today, an interview from Nijin Footy, our rugby league and rugby union obsessed show, hosted by Sam Wykes and Tinerau Aruna.
14: Well, Sammy, like I said, we do have one of the stars of the NRL here today, Greg Marju. He was born in Auckland and then made his way over to Australia. He made his debut in 2021 for the Gold Coast Titans. And then he is currently now at Newcastle Knights, closing in on 100 NRL games. He has also represented the Torsail Moor and currently equal second on the try scoring list for 2026 with 14 tries in 10 games. And some great news recently. He has re-signed with the Newcastle Knights till the end of 2029. So, Greg Marju, appreciate you for jumping on here on Nijin Footy. And, yeah, how good is it for you to be...
7: To be here with us.
14: To be here with us. I was going to say your Knights, but you're here with us on Legion Footy. Nah,

0: stoked to be here, man. Way more stoked to be here. Sorry, Nats. Thanks for having me, man.
1: With, after signing your deal, yeah, how much does that mean to you to be able to say that you'll be at the Knights till the end of 2029?
0: Man, to be honest, I was real passionate on trying to stay at the Knights, and I'm glad I got that done. My biggest worry was if my partner was happy and she was over the moon with it, and so am I. So yeah, now we're happy to be staying in Newcastle for another 3 years.
1: One of your former teammates who works with me, he had a bit of a laugh because he's like, bro, Justin Holbrook was the one who let him go at Gold Coast Titans, and then he's re-signed him here at the Newcastle Knights. Did that come up before you signed the papers?
0: No, 100%. I like to make a joke out of it, just to say that Justin flicked me. But in all honesty, it was a bit of a scramble between both the clubs. You know, that Newcastle was looking for a winger. At the time, Sam Verrills, Gold Coast signed Sam Verrills. He'd done his collarbone. And yeah, the week before I moved, Newcastle requested that I make the move, and the Gold Coast originally said no. The week later, Sam Verrills does collarbone, and then they went and took up that offer again. So yeah,
2: it's just part of footy, isn't it?
1: It's a strange way.
2: It's a professional game.
1: It's all a timing thing, but yeah, and especially when you go and score 5 tries. If I was the Knights, I'd be like, get this man a deal right now.
2: Give me 5 years or 5 tries. Perfect. But I'm keen just to actually ask you first up, your name, Greg Marju. Like, I guess when you think of like traditional sort of Samoan names and Islander names, Greg Marju to me doesn't, really stand out to be like, oh, was that a Pacific Islander or not? But where does your name come from?
0: Yeah, just like, a lot of Samoans who have that German last name. Marju is from German descent. So, but I was carrying maybe until 2021, maybe just before my debut, I was carrying my dad's last name, Lele Siwo. But I had it changed just because he wasn't around, and my grandpa was my father figure, or is my father figure. So I wanted to represent his name, and lucky I'd done it just in time before I debuted. And yeah.
1: Oh, how cool. What about your grandfather when you told him that you'll be taking the Marju last name? What was his reaction?
0: No, he was happy. He was wondering why I didn't do it sooner.
1: And then with your Samoan background, whereabouts in Samoa are you from?
0: Oh, far out. It's been a long time since I visited those Christians. I know we were from Apia. I asked my mom, and then I told the Samoan team when I was there. But then my grandpa told my mom off because he wanted a different village on there, so it was a bit of a mix-up. So I don't want to put out the villages that I've been told by my mom.
2: Because you stay safe, eh?
0: Yeah, hard. I'll play it safe.
1: We'll just say Apia.
2: Apia, that's safe. Yeah, play it safe. Yeah. Nah, all good. And then, and your wife, you have kids. Your wife is Welsh Samoan. My wife is Tongan. And then I had to go through just make sure, check the family tree just to make sure that we're not related. So we're all good there, I think. But, meeting your wife and family.
0: You're making me nervous now.
2: Yeah, I'm just going to ask. Did you have to go down, hey, mom, can you check this last name for me just in case? Yeah, did you do those ones?
0: Yeah. Nah, well, yeah, her grandma was wondering. She heard Lelexi well and was just wondering where we were connected there. But thankfully enough, you have no connections, so we're good. We're good.
2: It's too late anyway. All good.
1: Yeah. 4 kids later. Yeah, you're all good.
2: Yeah, those questions came up for me too after 2 kids. So I was like, stuff it, all good. But anyway,
1: you're born in Auckland. Yeah, what was your upbringing like?
0: I'm born in Auckland, South Auckland, Mangere. Always gonna hold that proudly. Upbringing far out, in hindsight, seeing it all, the way that I was brought up, it was definitely in the lower class. At the time, I didn't think of it that way. We always had enough, and I'll always be grateful for that, and I'll be grateful that I never felt that way. my grandparents and my mom and all the adults that were around in my household. You know, would have been around 14 to 16 people in the one house. And that's with me and my cousins, my grandparents, aunties and uncles, you know. So we're all living in the house in Mangere. So yeah, I wouldn't say it was tough, but looking back, I feel like it would have been tough for the adults to give us a good life. But we always had enough, you know. We always had enough, and I wouldn't change that. I wouldn't change that at all. Yeah.
2: Now, when you grow up in a big family like that and you got everyone in the one household, what are your fondest memories?
0: Fun, bro. Getting hidings together, laughing together, crying together. You know, we had a rule. If someone got into a fight, then we all had to get in a fight or we all get a hiding. So we're always trying to stay as a strong bonded family. But man, there's so many memories, and like I said before, I wouldn't change it there. So, yeah.
1: And what age did you move to Australia?
0: Would have been when I was 13, just before I turned 14. So
1: Was that
0: went to Melbourne.
1: To Melbourne, was that for any reason?
0: Oh, to be honest, just had a bit of a, so like I said before with my dad, he come back in the picture early teens, and you know, early teens you kind of go through a rebellious stage, and I didn't have that bond with my dad at the time and had a bit of a falling out. And my grandparents on his side suggested that I just move over to Melbourne and live with my auntie and uncle, and I took that up. I was like, oh yeah, I'll go over there. And yeah, just moved over there, and thankfully enough, my auntie and uncle got me into footy. So started playing just around that, yeah, 14.
2: How did you comprehend that in your head around, or take that in your head around? Oh, I'm a 13-year-old. Here's all my big family here. Then now I've got to move to Melbourne. Like, how did you take that?
0: I thought it was exciting, eh? I was like, oh, okay, this would be cool. Just go change it up, and yeah, I thought it was cool as at the time, and maybe after a year or two, it just kind of hit me that I don't have access to the my day ones, like especially my mum.
1: Yeah.
0: So.
1: And then when you mentioned that your uncle and auntie got you into playing rugby league, what was that experience like for you for the first time?
0: Oh, it's good. I had played like half a season when I was younger, like probably six, seven, maybe eight. But like I said, we didn't have we didn't have the money for gas, so we just kind of slowly dropped off. But yeah, when I did start, man, I fell in love with the game so much, and I'm glad I didn't. Looking back, I'm glad I didn't stick with it when I was younger, because I feel like if I did, I would have got bored, would have got sick of it. So yeah, I'm glad I started at a later age, and fell in love with it since then. Yeah.
2: That's crazy. So you didn't actually really play any sort of junior footy in New Zealand. You just probably had a truckload of family that you would have wrestled with and stuff like that. But your sort of first
0: Oh,
2: formal games of footy was in Melbourne.
0: Yeah.
2: As
0: So
2: a
0: yeah,
2: teenager.
0: I went. Yeah, went there, and then they started a Harold Matthews team. I was lucky enough to make their first Melbourne Harold Matthews team. I was playing fullback at the time, and then I moved back home, and then I moved here to Brisbane, and I was just playing for our school footy. Didn't even play local footy here too. We had Logan Brothers, where Cameron Smith was playing as a junior. That was up the road, but yeah, never managed to sign up. Didn't want to be too much of a hassle for the grown-ups.
1: So when was your first, playing junior footy, the first time where you made rep teams and you probably thought, oh, this is probably something I could do for a living, or that where the dream started to come as a reality?
0: Man, so in Melbourne, I was playing for the under 16s Harold Matthews, and that's when I was like, oh man, wow, I was blessed to fall upon that the path of a footy player and the early development, and you know, like I never really dreamed of it growing up, and I was like, oh, okay, I'm a chance. But going back home to NZ, I kind of just like, oh nah, I don't think it's for me, and I just kind of fumbled my way around footy, and I was still playing good footy with the age groups that I was playing at with Mangere East. But then I come back here to Brisbane, and it was just like, oh, I'll just play footy with my school team, Woodridge, which is like C grade. We're versing the C grades of like Keebras and Palm Beach, and yeah, we're playing all that. And I'm like, yeah, I didn't take it seriously.

0: Honestly, to be honest, I kind of like, man, you'll be lying to say if you wanted to, like, you didn't want to play NRL. Like, I would love to, but like, it wasn't at the forefront of my mind.
1: Do you think that's with in living in New Zealand, and there's not a strong pathway for young kids, and I'm sure that there'll be, with even in your own friends group, there's players there with huge potential, but because there's no pathways, there's probably not that desire and hunger until you do, have to go up and play at a higher elite level in Brisbane or in Melbourne. Do you think that could have an impact on some of the mentality for some of those players to go, oh yeah, look, it's probably like not taking it too serious. I'm just doing it for a bit of fun. But then you've found these opportunities by being able to play at Logan and stuff like that.
0: Yeah, are we talking about the pathways back home
1: Back in New
0: in
1: Zealand.
0: NZ? Yeah, no, do you know what's funny is like I find it like a lot of my good mates or friends of mine or even like good players that I've seen, it would have been a lot easier to just fall into the cycles of joining gangs and trying to be a thug, to be honest. Like I've seen so many good players fall into that trap. And yeah, like yeah, there's definitely not enough pathways back home to keep these players interested enough to pursue their dream in the NRL. But yeah, like it's not like it's a small move having to move to Melbourne or Brisbane or Sydney just to find an opportunity, and then not everyone has access to these scouts too. So I was lucky.
1: It's a great point you bring up. There's a really good man in the names of in the name of Tim Leith, and he's there to hopefully create that pathway and more avenues for younger New Zealand rugby league players to be able to, stay engaged with the game and then potentially, get to that level. So I thought I'd give him a shout out.
2: Yeah, nice. And
0: Nice,
2: how
0: man.
2: is how's your experience shaped you now as a NRL player, top flight? Like I just think of some of the times when I was coming through the pathway systems and I was like, I just put a lot of pressure on myself to like, I need to hit this team, I need to hit this team, because if I didn't hit that team, I'm probably not going to make it. But you've gone down that path of like, oh man, you're in the moment, you're just being free and you're playing. So how has that shaped you now that you are there?
0: Well, yeah, like I'm in the NRL now, but fine, like not many people know this. I was in the system, so I had my first preseason when I was 18, so maybe a year out of school. Yeah, so I had preseason with the under 20s and then Titans, and then after that I went into the NRL system. So that would have been 18. I didn't debut until I was 24. And all those years I was in the system, I was still training around full time, and shucks. And there was a year after Parramatta, when I was in Parramatta's system, I was playing cup there in the under 20s, and I was still training full time with the full time squad. But after my contract ended 2019, I was like, oh, okay, my missus pregnant at the time. Yeah, I'm probably gonna go back to Burley, and I wanna ask if they can if they're willing to have me there. And then Gold Coast Titans heard about it. They said, oh, we'll put you training trial. Training trial went well, and then they ended Justin Holbrook ended up signing me. So, and then a year later he ended up debuting me. So yeah, it can be a bit of a tough journey if you expect everything to just fall in your lap. You know, you're in the system, you're not guaranteed to play, but you kind of it's right there. It's there to hold, but like it's up to someone else to give it to you. So yeah, it was a bit of a journey, and I'm grateful that I've got here to where I'm at now.
1: Yeah, you spent 2 years in the Parramatta system training full time, but playing New South Wales Cup and maybe not getting those opportunities. And people don't talk about the extra pressure, like having a family, having kids at a young age, and how to deal with, oh man, I've got to make some money to be
2: You
1: able
2: got
1: to
2: to balance
1: provide
2: that professional lifestyle of training as well as I've got to go to work as well,
1: and
2: or
1: keep your partner
2: yeah,
1: happy.
2: exactly.
1: And there's so many different aspects to becoming the best professional rugby league player. When you look back at your journey, what did drive you? What was that, that bit of that fire in your belly? What kept putting wood on that fire in your belly to say, I'm almost there. I'm not gonna give up.
0: Well, before my kids, you know, my partner's she was always by my side. She was always in my corner. She never, as no one else seen the struggles of playing good, consistent footy and still not being in like not even on the team lists. like, fire. I thought I was doing well, and she saw me go through it all, and I feel like she was my drive at the time. And then she had our kids, and all together they were the ones pushing me in my corner. So I wouldn't say it's pretty easy to be driven when it comes to footy. I'm real passionate about how I come across, and I'm passionate about what I portray with holding my grandpa's last name now. So yeah, but she was just the extra drive that she's always been there, and now my kids are the driving force now too. So
1: I love that, bro.
2: Man, that's a true story of persistence there, and having your day ones by your side. Absolutely love that. You end up playing for Samoa. You know, you get there and make your debut. You get to put on that blue jersey. You know, how was that feeling?
0: Oh man, that was so emotional for me, because I always said, it was funny because I had an interview with Across the Ditch earlier that year with Adam Blair and that, and they were asking me what I would choose if I got the opportunity, and I was like to be honest, I'm born Kiwi. I would love to represent the black and white jersey. But for my grandparents' sake, I would have to go for Samoa. And at the time, I was thinking, if this is stupid, I would never be in that position. I had a call from Madge, and I had to respectfully tell him. But the Samoa team list hadn't even come out, and I said, like, out of respect for you, I don't want you to wait, but I'm hoping to make the Samoa team. And he was like, oh, okay, no, that's fine. And then he called me back a few days later, and he goes, oh, if you don't make the Samoa squad, how about just coming around into the camp and just getting around our culture and seeing if you want to, because they had the Kiwis A too. So he said, oh, if you want to come around, there's some of the boys there. I was like, oh man, that'll be gangster. I'll be more than happy to come do that. But yeah, luckily I made the Samoa side and got to represent with the Maasai last name. And I'm boring you with the...
2: smiles from ear to ear, Kaz. Man, I love this stuff. I'll never get sick of hearing these type of stories.
1: This is what we want to hear, man.
0: Yeah, so that was, that was so emotional for me, and I was so proud to represent. Even though we got beat 50-0, man, the crowd.
2: I didn't want to bring up the scoreline. That's why I sort of fumbled a little bit with the debut and stuff like that. But I stayed away from that scoreline.
0: The scoreline was as big as it was. I was still emotional, and I'm still proud, bro. Still proud. So
1: who was the first?
0: Hopefully soon I can represent again.
1: Who was the first people that you told when you got announced in the Tor Samoa team?
0: Oh, my mum. My mum. Yeah.
1: What was her reaction?
0: Oh, she cried. She cried when I was debuting for under 20s too. So it's pretty easy to make her cry. Yeah, it's like, I don't want to sound boastful, but I was so proud too that I could tell her that.
1: Yeah.
0: So yeah.
1: That game was played in New Zealand, right? In Auckland.
0: Yeah, Eden Park. Crazy.
1: Yeah. How was how many tickets did you have to get for your friends and family, and what was their reaction?
0: Oh, nah. So it was a bit of, it was a crazy one. We had to keep it down packed because Bizza was having his first kid. That's and we weren't sure about how he was going to go that week. And it wasn't until midweek where I was told about it. And I was trying to keep it down under the wraps. So, man, I only got 10 tickets trying to make it up like I wasn't debuting too. So I didn't want it to leak. So, yeah, not that many tickets.
2: Right. Who's got your jersey then?
0: Grandpa, who's got my jersey?
2: Oh, who asked for the first bit of kit?
0: No, you know what's funny? I give my sister. My sister has she's got my Samoa jersey. And my partner's dad, he has a good collection of my jerseys too. So
1: how much would it mean to you to represent the Tor Samoa in this upcoming World Cup?
0: You know, I was, like, growing up, I was keen to represent Kiwis, and but I'm so keen to try and make this, to crack the Samoa side. And it's become, like, I'll try not to get emotional, but yeah, like, I'll be keen to chuck on that jersey. It'll mean so much to me to represent and keep representing my family. You know, you know how it is. You go into these camps and you learn more and more about your cultures, and man, you see the support that the the Islanders like, they love getting behind their teams, and that's probably the best part, is getting to represent your country, your family, and in front of all your people that are so proud to represent too. So
2: it's only cool when you represent everyone else, but when you play against Tonga, you know what I mean? So it's not cool when it comes to that part. It hurts, man. It hurts. All good.
0: Hey, that's crazy, man.
2: Last one from me. You know, when you reflect back on, say, the times of no gas, big family,

0: reference, you know, in life. I've told a few people this. Back in my days, I like Nutella. Having Nutella was, I thought, was like you'd have to be rich to have Nutella. And
1: Yes.
0: like low key in the back of my mind, whenever I get to give my kids Nutella toast, I kind of feel like a rich kid from back in the days. And with my dad, like I just try and be I don't want to put him down. He's not in the picture, but I don't want to put him down. I just try and be a better father, and then I'll try and learn what I've been taught from my grandpa. He was such a great inspiration, great role model. But man, yeah, like where I'm at now is miles ahead from where I was as a kid. So I'll always be grateful for that, and I hope that I can keep being blessed with these opportunities and keep being able to provide for my family. So
2: Oh, that's special, man. What advice, like when you look at the persistence of your journey and how you're resilient through not getting, selected to play NRL, but you're part of these systems. If you were to speak to a player, and the vision that I get is, you know that cartoon where the guy's like digging in a tunnel, but the gold's
1: Oh,
2: like
1: the
2: just
1: gold's on the
2: there,
1: other side. I know the
2: and
1: one you're
2: there's
1: talking about. I know
2: another
1: the
2: one.
1: one
2: Yeah,
1: you're
2: the other one's
1: referencing.
2: just
1: Yeah.
2: he's just gave up. That's
1: One more whack and then the
0: and
1: gold's
0: he's
1: there.
0: turning away.
2: That's the
0: The
2: image that
0: guy
2: I'm
0: with the
2: seeing when
0: pickaxe
2: I
0: is turned away.
2: that's the image that I've seen when I heard about your journey. If for other people that are in that position, what advice would you give using your experience to that person?
0: From a religious point, I will say leave, it's all in God's timing, you know? It's in God's hands. And if he can trust in that, then just keep pushing, and I know he will provide. If you're not religious, personally, for me, I was not trying to compare myself to others. To others, you know, you got a lot of teenagers and young 20-year-olds who get debuts in the NRL, and don't go off their timing. You got to go off your own. Keep working on your own craft, and it will come.
2: Oh man, it's been an honor having you here on Legion Footy, brother. We appreciate your time. Loved hearing your journey, and I wish you all the best for your years at the Newcastle Knights, but also representing that blue jersey. If you are there, we'll be in your corner, brother.
0: Ah, thank you.
1: Much love,
0: Thanks for
2: brother.
0: having me. Straight up.
1: But that was
0: Appreciate it.
1: unreal, man. Appreciate it.
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4: Next up, let's hear an interview from Fresh Off the Field, where Sam Wykes and co-hosts from across the Pacific keep you in the loop with the must-know sporting results and stories from the islands.
1: Leilani, we did mention this is going to be with your older sister, Leonie Burns. Was this a hard interview to get? Was she reluctant to say yes, or did she have no choice?
5: You know, my sister, she's such a beautiful person, and, she is a little bit shy. She's not a big mouth like me. And, it was really great. I did have to twist her arm about it because, as I said, she's just such a humble person by nature.
1: What did you start off by asking her?
5: So I had a bit of a chat with her regarding how she felt about making the Australian team and heading off to a World Cup for Oztag.
6: I'm very humble and grateful for being given the opportunity to represent Australia again. Since starting Oztag, it's definitely been one of the things that I've been working up to and wanting to achieve, and to be chosen for this upcoming World Cup in October, I'm really, really grateful not only to the people that have coached me, but also my team members that have actually given me the opportunity to step up and perform on an international level again.
5: You said perform on an international level again, and as we know, you are a dual international representative. You've represented Australia in rowing, Fiji in sevens, and as well as being part of the Fijian draw for the inaugural Super W Championship. Now, this must be the icing on the cake. Would you agree, or what do you think would be your career highlight to date?
6: Oh, absolutely. Look, I believe each achievement that I've done has always been, for me, the icing on the cake. It takes a lot of hard work to get there, a lot of sacrifices. I am a mum. I have two beautiful children, and, having to sacrifice doing trainings and being away from them to achieve this, to get to this point, it really means a lot.
5: World Cup ahead. What are you looking forward to as part of this tournament?
6: For being part of this,

0: Australian team, we're looking to try and obviously take it out. We've had a really good prep leading up to it. We have been travelling up to Goulburn in New South Wales. We have another training session coming up in Canterbury and Sydney. And then there'll be another lead-up training session in October up at Coffs Harbour. So there is a lot of travel that's actually involved, especially myself living down in the snowy mountains of Australia and New South Wales. So a lot of travel, a lot of prep work. I do play league tag as well, so that also leads up to preparation for me for World Cup as well.
1: Now, there's various young girls all around the Pacific that would look at you and your achievements and look at you as somewhat of an inspiration. What would your advice be to these young girls across the Pacific?
0: My advice would be set your goals high, aim high, work hard, and put the effort in. I believe everything comes from effort. I always say to, you know, my son that everything you put in, every training leads towards something. And I believe if you put that hard work and you have determination, you'll always achieve your goals.
1: Thank you, Leonie. And you have achieved so much. Tell us, after World Cup, where is it to for Leonie?
0: Well, where it is for Leonie, I think World Cup is where I will hang up my boots and then start focusing on my two beautiful children. They're showing a lot of talent coming through. So it will be putting the coach hat on and hopefully guiding them in the right direction.
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0: 2.9% in the December quarter. That takes the annual growth rate to 2.5%, but that is forecast to decline through the year. The head of Australian Economics with NAB, Gareth Spence, says the figures largely predate the conflict in the Middle East.
1: You know, it does tell us the economy had some momentum heading into that shock. And then the flip side of all of this and that we're all watching is really the impact on prices and inflation. But obviously, you know, watching very closely in Q2 and Q3 as to how the impact of higher petrol prices, grocery prices, and, you know, all the other things that oil has an input into flows through more broadly.
0: Australia and the Solomon Islands have agreed to begin negotiations on a new treaty. Anthony Albanese is hosting his Solomon Islands counterpart Matthew Wale in Canberra. Mr. Albanese says both nations have agreed to elevate their bilateral relationship.
2: This treaty will allow Australia and the Solomon Islands to confront global and regional challenges as partners. This is a significant body of work, and we've asked our foreign ministers to lead and drive this forward.
0: The delicate ceasefire between the US and Iran is being tested again, with the US military saying Iran has launched missiles towards Kuwait and Bahrain. The BBC's Peter Bowes reports.
3: The US military also said its forces carried out self-defense strikes against an Iranian military ground control station on Keshma Island in the Strait of Hormuz. Iran says the target was a communications tower south of the island and has cited that attack as the reason for its retaliation. Earlier, US forces fired on an oil tanker attempting to sail towards Iran's oil terminal at Karg Island. The incidents highlight the fragile nature of the current ceasefire. The US said its forces remained vigilant and prepared to respond to what it described as unwarranted Iranian aggression during the truce.
0: The WA government has announced plans to spend more than $17 million to encourage the recycling of solar panels and the safe disposal of embedded lithium-ion batteries. $13 million will be allocated to WA facilities which recycle old household or industrial solar panels for reuse. The remaining $4 million is for local government-led initiatives to safely dispose of small-scale lithium-ion batteries like those used in e-scooters. WA's Energy Minister Amber Jade Sanderson says there can be no transition to renewables without an adequate recycling capacity.
4: We know that batteries and solar panels have a finite life and we need to recycle them and support the circular economy to make sure that they are recycled responsibly.
0: A driver has been charged after allegedly crashing into a fountain in Sydney's CBD, resulting in about $20,000 in damage. Police say the 21-year-old French national reversed into the Archibald Fountain at Hyde Park at about 3 o'clock in the morning. Officers were told he'd been delivering a McDonald's order at the time in a rental vehicle. He's been charged with negligent and unlicensed driving and will face court later next month. A new karate program designed to equip women and girls with skills to combat gender-based violence has started to roll out across Australia. Guarding Girls Karate is an international initiative involving the World Karate Federation and United Nations. And Queensland's Griffith University is the first uni in the country to officially adopt it. Highly decorated karate instructor Liz Mahler has expanded and redesigned the course for Australian participants and wants it to reach the whole nation.
5: We're going to show them that they can be physically, mentally and psychologically strong to look after themselves.
0: To sport now, and St George Illawarra Centre, Valentine Holmes, is confident the NRL team is moving in the right direction following their first win of the season at the weekend. The Dragons produced an upset 30-26 victory over the Broncos in Brisbane, snapping a run of 15 consecutive losses dating back to last season. The Dragons have received a further boost this week with Connor Watson signing on a one-year deal for next season. Holmes credits their coach, Dean Young, in being able to get players to buy in.
6: He's just straight up and honest with players, and I think a lot of players see that, the way he talks in the media and stuff, and kind of want to be coached by him. So, but yeah, getting the likes of Connor Watson for a year, and then obviously with Keon Drinky and Metcalf, it's exciting to see what we can build.
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7: Who will win the AI race? 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

ABC News, good afternoon. I'm Noni Edwards. Some economists say the latest GDP figures are broadly in line with their expectations. The economy grew by 0.3% in the first 3 months of this year, down from 0.3%.

0: From the BBC World Service, in association with ABC and Akash Verney, this is Stumped.
1: Hello and welcome to Stumped, your intercontinental hit of news, features and debate from the quirky world of cricket. I'm Alison Mitchell in London, a city which, it's quite surreal to say, I now have the freedom of. A beautiful ceremony at the Guildhall this week I attended to receive the freedom of the City of London, which was really quite something, and really special to be able to share it with family and some close friends as well. So, yeah, look out for me as I drive sheep across a bridge over the River Thames in the coming months.
2: Well done, Ali. Yes, have you got a souvenir? You got something to show off for your time at the Guildhall? It's Jim Maxwell here in Sydney joining in a little celebration. What have you got?
1: It's an ancient scroll. Admitted to the freedom, it says, and made the declaration required by law in the mayoralty of Dame Susan Langley, who is the current mayor of London and the first lady mayor of the City of London as well. So there's a lovely bit of symmetry there as well. So, yes, no, it's a really ancient tradition, but now, yes, all part of the civic ceremony. And they're quite something. And a lot of amazing names have received the freedom of the city. Ebony Rainford-Brent, actually, from cricket as well. Sir Alistair Cook from cricket, a number of cricket people. So very pleased to sit amongst them as a commentator.
2: Very nice.
3: The princess of the free world, Alison. So nice to be in the same show as you. This is Charu Sharma in Bangalore at home once again, just before I embark on some long journeys, because all the states in India now are queuing up to do their own T20 leagues now that the big daddy, the IPL, is about to draw to a close. Where, by the way, the orange cap for the most runs scored in the season with the all-time maximum number of sixes hit is being worn by, lo and behold, would you believe it, a 15-year-old.
1: 5F Siriavanchi, what an immense talent. Wonder kid, isn't he? We'll keep talking about him more and more as the weeks go on. We just know it, and the years. Now, coming up on Stumped, we're going to be chatting to England captain Nat Siver-Bruns ahead of the Women's T20 World Cup, which starts in just a couple of weeks' time. But first on Stumped, you'll know we've been closely following the story of the Afghanistan refugee women's team and their quest to play international cricket one day. Just to recap, when the Taliban returned to power in Afghanistan in August 2021, women were excluded from sports and public life. And the players who had only recently been contracted to the Afghan Cricket Board fled the country, with the majority resettling in Australia, where they rebuilt their lives, but struggled to get any recognition from the ICC. And through the work of extraordinary individuals and supported by Cricket Australia, an Afghanistan Women's 11 played its first match in Melbourne in January 2025. Later that year, the group were in India doing training camps at the same time as the 50-over World Cup, after the ICC had eventually announced a funding package. Well, next month, the women will be starting a landmark tour to England in another phase of their development. They'll get high-performance training and will play in a series of T20 friendly matches. But there are still questions to be asked about what will happen in the longer term. I've been speaking with the ECB's Deputy Chief Executive and Managing Director of England Women, Claire Connor, about just how this tour has come about.
4: We've been planning it, I suppose, operationally since February. So quite a while now. Lots of sort of complicated bits to sort of string together, as you can imagine, and at a busy time with, you know, our own sort of domestic season and the World Cup, the Women's World Cup. But yeah, really excited with where we've got to and the fact that all the visas have been approved. So hopefully no last minute hurdles there.
1: So what will this trip look like for them? And when it was announced, lots of people jumping on social media to say, well, you know, who are they playing? Where will they be playing? Will we be able to watch? Just what will the sort of level of T20 matches be that they'll be playing, for example, and whereabouts?
4: I guess one of the challenges is not just quite knowing how to match up opposition with their standard. You know, they dispersed as a group across sort of their where they live in, again, mostly Melbourne, Canberra. So they play regular club cricket. You know, let's be honest, they've had a lot more important challenges in their lives to overcome and to confront than you know, kind of, they're recreational cricketers now. You know, they're club cricketers. And so pulling together an itinerary that is challenging enough, but they're going to play an MCC Foundation Select 11. The MCC Foundation are going to select a sort of Premier 11, I guess, from their participants. So they'll be playing them at Wormsley.
1: They're school level cricketers hub, yeah, that the MCC Foundation runs.
4: Yeah, they'll be sort of late teen. And again, they will be much more used to playing regular cricket. They will have had the great fortune by being part of the MCC Foundation Hub programme to have had really regular training and development opportunities and the chance to play competitive games. So we'll see how that one plays out. They'll also be playing the UK Women's Army team, right, many of whom will have served in Afghanistan. So that should be a really kind of powerful...
1: Yeah, quite a poignant fixture.
4: Yeah, for sure. They're also playing the UK Women Armed Forces 11, which is obviously a combined team from across the services. They're playing them at Fenners, which is the first class ground at Cambridge. And also up there, they'll play against Cambridge University women. And then they're playing a couple of other games, another MCC 11, Women's 11, and they're also playing against another touring side, a girls team who are coming over, again, teenage girls from a charity called Catch Trust. And it's a project that we've been working with close, MCC Foundation have been working closely with. And it was set up by Gary Kirsten. It's a cricket project in a township in Cape Town.
1: Former India coach and, of course, South African. Yeah.
4: Yeah. So we deliberately wanted to pick opposition that, A, we thought, would be broadly the right standard, but where there were some lovely stories. I think we need to sort of manage people's expectation about the standard, but I suspect that people would want to go through curiosity, but also to show support, I think.
1: So this tour follows on from a tour of India, and this is all part of the funding that was announced by the ICC back in April 2025. And my understanding is that this funding lasts until the end of this tour of England. Firstly, is that correct? Can you confirm that? And what next is the big question for these players and therefore the funding?
4: Yeah, so firstly, you're correct. So the funding kind of pot that was, as you say, announced last year, that comes to an end after this tour. I think roughly $1 million was created. So ICC, ECB, Cricket Australia and BCCI as the key stakeholders in the activities of that year. So right now, for example, they are on a Cricket Australia funded sort of mini tour up in Darwin. So, yeah, those are the four kind of stakeholders in the funding model, if you like, for this period that we're in. And, you know, I'm no more the wiser, none the wiser in terms of what next. I hope that there is a review of what this year has provided and what's been learned. And I hope that there is the opportunity for those involved in the delivery of this year to be able to feed back to the ICC, or particularly the task force that was set up to oversee this period. And I hope that there is the chance to really look at what's possible, because there has to be a way forward where, you know, and we've seen from the FIFA announcement.
1: I was about to mention that. So FIFA, for those not aware, recently changed their rules to allow the football equivalent of the Afghan women's team. There is a refugee team that in football is called Afghan Women United. So FIFA have changed their rules to then allow that team that is supported by FIFA financially to compete in recognised FIFA events, so to compete on the international stage. Have you got a sense of people within cricket high up or at the ICC who have taken note of that or have paid attention? Could that provide a blueprint for cricket going forwards?
4: There's been a couple of meetings recently, ICC meetings. There's been a Women's Cricket Committee meeting a few weeks ago and then a Chief Execs Committee meeting last week. And that that FIFA announcement was discussed quite thoroughly in the Women's Cricket Committee meeting, and I think that will sort of go up to the ICC board when they meet in the summer. if FIFA can find a way to create those playing opportunities and to find a route through, as you say, for football's equivalent of these cricketers, then, you know, there's a blueprint and there's, you know, there's a body who's been bold and supportive and compassionate and has made a really strong decision and announcement about how it wants to support those players. I think it would be a pretty significant abdication of responsibility given the timing immediately after a Women's World Cup and at the end of this funding period for the Afghan refugee women's team, if there wasn't a senior ICC discussion about what next and what the international cricket community should be doing.
1: And if I was to ask you how optimistic you are about a future sustainable funding model for this group of players, what would you say at this point of time?
4: Well, I am an optimist, and I would be moderately optimistic, not very. I don't think this current model is not a sustainable model, i.e. having four organisations contributing to a year's worth of activity that doesn't have a kind of pathway or a horizon that's being aimed for. So, you know, ECB has been very happy to put in its roughly $250,000 share of that, and I actually think it'll be more than that. But I don't see how the current model is a sustainable one. I think it was a short-term solution to a quite high-profile problem that cricket was having to look at itself about. My belief is that there are some very, very good people working in cricket and they've got to be brave. Hard decisions have to be made, but sometimes those hard decisions aren't that hard, you know,
1: And there is a fund, isn't there? The ICC has a strategic development fund.
4: That is a route that could be, you know, in terms of the actual funding model. But what is being funded? You know, there's got to be, before we think about where the money's coming from, what's the plan?
1: Yeah. So the girls dream, don't they, of featuring in, say, that first level qualifier event for their region to say we are a recognised international team or a recognised refugee team that we can play against, whether it's Papua New Guinea or whatever country, say, in the Australasia region.
4: The ICC has done a brilliant job of creating those, especially pathways. In the women's game, those pathways. You know, they're virtually all stream now. There's amazing regional tournaments all over, you know, every continent. So there is no doubt that. If we were to sort of extrapolate that, like this team of women could compete in that region with the likes of Vanuatu, for example, and Papua New Guinea, like you say, and they could be part of that East Asia Pacific community. That is not a difficult decision. Cricket has got no shortage of money. And as you say, there is a strategic fund that was set up a couple of years ago that I know there is plenty in that fund that hasn't yet been allocated.
1: Well, those questions will continue to be asked, certainly, when the players are on UK shores and then people will be watching them play and asking what next. Claire, to ask what next for you, because you are leaving the ECB at the end of this summer, 18 years in administration. You've taken the women's game from amateur to fully professional in this country. I mean, transformative, as well as being a trailblazer in your own right as a woman working in sports admin, as you have done. What do you think your reflections will be when you do step away?
4: A huge amount of happiness and satisfaction and pride, I guess, and just a sense of what an honour it's been to have, you know, been working in this sport that I love so much, you know, having played it as a little girl. You know, I now see my six-year-old nephew and four-year-old niece playing alongside each other at All-Stars on a Friday night, and those moments are so special because the journey's been a long one, and it's, you know, it has been not without sort of hurdles and challenges, but that's made the, I guess, where we are now.

0: so sort of pleasing. And I know it's easy to say when you're sort of leaving something, because I know there have been tough times and everything, but it's you know, for girls now and women to see opportunity and fewer barriers than existed before, and sort of environments and clubs and professional environments and pathways and community cricket, you know, that welcomes them is lovely.
1: And what a way to go out if you could close out your tenure with England lifting another World Cup trophy. How do you feel they're progressing and heading in that direction at the moment?
0: Yeah, I mean, it would be the sort of from a purely selfish point of view, it'd be an amazing kind of icing on the cake to see, you know, Nat lift the trophy. You know, I've seen Lottie do it in 2009, so 17 years ago, Heather in 2017. So we're due one. It would be a wonderful finish. You know, obviously the World Cup is itself as a tournament is you're sort of cutting through in terms of sort of media, and ticket sales are extremely healthy. It's amazing to see what this moment for the women's game and this World Cup feels like compared with events in the past.
1: Claire, an absolute pleasure to speak to you, and we'll certainly touch base and keep in touch around the Afghan women's story. But yeah, good luck for the World Cup coming up and what's ahead and indeed what's to come.
0: Thanks, Ali.
1: Claire Connor then, the Deputy Chief Executive of the England and Wales Cricket Board. And we have asked the ICC for an update about the future funding of the Afghanistan refugee women's team. And at the time of recording this, we are yet to receive a response. Charu, Jim, what did you make there of what you heard from Claire? Jim?
2: Well, it's uplifting to hear that they actually have a profile of presence and they're not completely abandoned as obviously they have been by their own government. I don't know where this all goes. I don't think Claire or anyone else really does, but if they're part of the firmament of cricket in the near future, that's important, that they have some recognition, they have a place. Even if they are kind of refugees from their own country and going about what they are doing. But, you know, that in itself is very gratifying. And we just got to keep working away at it in the hope that they will have a much better place, reputation, and improve to the point where they can be competitive on the bigger stage. But it's all a bit evolutionary at the moment, I guess. So I wish them well.
1: Sorry.
3: Yeah, well, Alison, listen, every step is important. And I'm glad that in England there's been such a long list of fixtures for this tour and some really good opposition. Of course, we'll find out what their standards are, I suppose, during the tour. But there are

0: larger questions, and Claire did allude to them. One, of course, the long-term plan, because if this set of players is coming from one area, say in Australia, surely there are many such Afghan ladies in other parts of the world who would like to be up for selection or be playing cricket in their own way, wherever they are. And how do we put a global Afghan, I hesitate to use the word refugee, but an Afghan team possible? How does that even begin? I mean, if there are Afghans in, I don't know, South Africa or Canada or whatever else they are, they too must be surely trying to follow this game, play the game, because it's fairly popular within Afghanistan. So the challenge really is to make a global team. Now, you mentioned the whole FIFA thing, which is very important. And if FIFA can get some sort of a legitimate Afghanistan team going in football, then surely they can do so in cricket, because I dare suggest that Afghanistan, in terms of global rankings, is nowhere near what Afghanistan is in cricket. They're right in the top 10, 12. And surely their women can rise very quickly to a serious level. The biggest question is how to put the whole diaspora together. But the current questions are being answered. If there's a little bit of funding and they're able to move around, showcase their talent, I think the level of belief will certainly rise. And I leave it to the English media. And of course, there's mention of their tour to India as well. Unless there's that multiplication of visibility and knowledge of where Afghan women are, then it may just all be a little too short-term. Nothing wrong with that, but it just needs to lead to bigger things, Alison.
1: Yeah, and this group of players want to be the role models, I suppose, for something bigger in the future. Like you mentioned, could there be a global team? But there needs to be something for other Afghan women around the world to look at and say, I can play cricket, I want to be like them. So this group really want to be the role models for that. And I think Claire was right to highlight the level of cricket that they will be playing when they are in England, because they are very much club level cricketers. They've got to start their journey somewhere. Remember, in Afghanistan, they'd only just really been contracted. You know, women's cricket was really in its infancy when the Taliban moved in. But those women still deserve the right to play. We have had no public information, nothing from the Afghan task force since that was set up in April 2025. So there's no knowledge at all publicly about what they have been doing in that time. And Jay Shah himself, we remember when that funding was announced back in April last year, he said that this shows the ICC that we are deeply committed to fostering inclusivity and ensuring every cricketer has the opportunity to shine regardless of their circumstances. This initiative, he said, reflects our steadfast dedication to cricket's global growth and its power to inspire unity, resilience and hope. I think from their perspective, there is a huge hope that this England tour will go on a big step towards, again, creating that publicity and ensuring that something in the longer term is put into place. I'm Alison Mitchell and you're listening to Stumped on the BBC World Service. If you've missed anything from Stumped, you can download and subscribe to the podcast via your usual podcast provider. And you can watch the show on YouTube as well if you go to the BBC World Service YouTube channel. On last week's programme, we heard from Netherlands captain Babette De Leyder, who told us just how far the game has progressed since she made her international debut at the age of 14.
2: For me, I made my debut when I was 14 years old, and I think 13 games to win my first game with the Netherlands.
3: Right. Was this after the team gained official T20I status? Did you actually play for them before 2018?
2: Yeah. Yes. So we played in global qualifiers, but they were not official T20Is. So it was tough. And back then we had to pay for our own trips. Yeah, we could only train maybe once a week because we didn't have a full-time coach. So we've come a long, long way.
4: From the BBC World Service, this is Stumped on ABC and Akashvani.
1: Now, next on Stumped, let's dive into the ICC Women's T20 World Cup, which isn't far away now, being held right here in England. 12 teams will compete, and England, as hosts, play the opening game on the 12th of June against Sri Lanka at Edgbaston. They're in a group with Scotland, Ireland, the West Indies, and defending champions New Zealand. The other group is made up of Australia, Bangladesh, India, Netherlands, Pakistan, and South Africa. Delighted to say that we are joined now by the England captain, Nat Siver-Brunt. Nat, welcome to Stumped. How are you going injury-wise, first of all? Because you've missed the recent T20 series against New Zealand, sitting out the India T20s as well. How's it all coming along?
5: Yeah, pretty good, actually. Had some good news yesterday. I suppose now's the time to start pushing on. So that is the plan. I think everything is sort of going to plan as far as it can do at the moment. So it's been really, I guess,

0: frustrating watching from the sidelines and not being able to help and, feel like I'm missing out a little bit. But yeah, I mean, the girls have done brilliantly in my absence. And yeah, it's been great watching.
1: What stage are you at then? Are you batting and bowling again and in the nets yet, or?
0: I am batting, yes, not I haven't been bowling yet. So yeah, that's to come.
1: And do you feel you're on track for that opening game, or is it still a bit too early to say?
0: I mean, all the plans that we've been putting together to get me back on track is, ending with that first game in mind. We've got a couple of warm-up games beforehand to, yeah, practice my skills in as well. So yeah, it's going to plan thus far.
1: Now tell me about the World Cup, a home World Cup. First of all, what difference does that make with it being on home soil? Everything from the support, the travel, the logistics, the expectation.
0: Yeah, I guess there's lots of things that are familiar about this summer. Obviously, we're playing at grounds that we've been to, driving on the bus. So I suppose familiar conditions for us in all sorts of ways, which is a nice feeling. I suppose it sort of settles you as a side, as a home side, I think. And like you say, the support that we'll get from the crowds and the public will be immense, I think. So yeah, really looking forward to experiencing that energy that you get from the crowd and yeah, a bit of friendly fire at home.
2: Hi, Nat. Jim Maxwell here in Sydney. World Cup's a bit elusive for England since 2017 in that famous victory. So, how much pressure are you under going into this at home?
0: Yeah, it has been a long time since 2017, hasn't it? I actually can't believe that it's been almost 9 years. Doesn't feel that long ago, to be honest. But yeah, I mean, obviously, as a side, we would have loved to have, picked up another trophy or two along the way. But maybe it's a full circle moment that we're back in England with another World Cup to compete for. Yeah, I mean, there is obviously pressure being the home side, and the home fans will want us to do really well. But we're sort of as a group chatting about the, I guess, what we can affect and the bubble that we can create around our team, I suppose, to not let in that outside noise. But yeah, I suppose that's part and parcel of being a professional sports person. You're going to feel that pressure from the outside, aren't you? But yeah, I suppose it's who can deal with it the best, really.
2: Part of your preparation, you've been spending some time in a camp with the British Army. Talk about that experience and what it may have done to help your leadership.
0: Yeah, we spent a few days with the Royal Tank Regiment, which was yeah, very very different to any experiences we've had before. I suppose that is probably what it was designed to do, really, to introduce us to different ways of leadership, different ways of working as a team. I think by all accounts they were impressed with our physical ability and the willingness to muck in with all the soldiers and stuff. And yeah, it was a really cool experience in the end. But yeah, some great learnings from a leadership point of view, which yeah, hopefully we can employ this summer.
2: So, did you learn how to drive a tank?
0: They wouldn't let us drive it, unfortunately. We all sort of got into

0: the driver's seat or the passenger seat. I mean, it's a very, very cramped space in a tank. I'm not sure I would like to be shut in there for a few days.
1: Yeah. Hi, Matthew Sacharu-Sharma from Bangalore. Thanks for joining us. This is your seventh T20 World Cup, in case you weren't keeping count, and your second one at home. Has been a massive collection of experiences. How would you describe a then and now scenario in your game and the game overall?
0: My first T20 World Cup, where was that? I think it might have been India, actually. And I just think that the scores are so much higher now. I suppose the ceiling is a lot higher. And sort of T20 cricket felt a little bit like 50 overs in that you sort of have a bit of a power play and knock the ball around in the middle and then maybe go for it a bit at the end. Whereas now, people have the license to attack from ball one, keep it going, and I suppose look for scores over 200, which is really cool. I think just the development of the game has really accelerated. So yeah, I suppose our jobs as cricketers is to try and lead the way with that in our teams, but also I suppose develop skills to be able to either nullify the batter's biggest threats with the ball or try and combat that with the bat, which the sort of learning journey, skill-wise, has been really cool, and I've really enjoyed, I suppose, exploring different ways of doing things.
1: And of course, the skipper as well. Congratulations. But there's no doubt that when India won the World Cup on home soil, it led to a lot of positive changes. And I'm sure that was the case in 2017 in England as well. But a victory on home soil this time around, what would you wish for in terms of more changes, more directions for English cricket?
0: This World Cup is probably more a bit more about leaving a legacy and making sure, I suppose, that doesn't happen. And the sort of undercurrents of, the grassroots cricket and inspiring the next generation are as important as, I suppose, the team now and what happens now. So hopefully we can sort of inspire as many people as we can during this tournament to, I suppose, leave a lasting legacy on the game.
2: Well, Nat, thanks so much for being with us on Stumped. Good luck for the rest of the rehab and, of course, the World Cup coming up.
0: Thank you, guys.
3: From the BBC World Service, this is Stumped on ABC and Akashvani.
2: Finally on Stumped, let's head to the office.

0: sure many of you recognise that as the theme tune from the UK version of The Office. Now, have any of you, Jim and Charu, have either of you ever sat in an office, looked at the weather outside and thought, it's a really nice day for cricket, it's far too nice to work indoors? Well, one of England's county championship sides appears to have found a way to banish those workday blues. This is Surrey, who are encouraging hybrid workers to come and do their jobs at the Oval in South London. So over the winter, they upgraded the Wi-Fi. They've set aside areas with desks and PowerPoints where you can sit at a desk, have a clear view of the game, and this allows what they have termed work from Oval. Now, you might wonder if there's a cost come for this, because I've never used one of these co-working spaces that exist, but you certainly pay for those. Now, if you're wondering then, an adult ticket for a county championship match at the Oval is £15. That's about $20. If you prefer to take in a women's one-day cup match, that would just cost a fiver, so about $7. So the club has been pondering whether their ground is the best home office in the country. So we're wondering on Stumped if it could be the best home office away from home. I mean, they could have just branded it the Oval Office, couldn't they? That might have had a certain ring to it. What do you reckon, Jim Cho? Would you go and use this?
1: Well, in Australia, I need to say we're well ahead of the field. Oh, we don't charge anyone to go into any of our grounds to watch the Sheffield Shield. It's all free. And then you know, you try and get them on the cups of tea or something like that, or the packet of chips, on all the concessions, as it were. But, I'm not sure how it would work in Australia. I'm sure it's a lot easier in England, where your cricket grounds are cricket grounds. Ours are football grounds and all sorts of other things. So I'm not sure in Australia, but it's a good idea.
2: Well, yeah, it could be a bit of a battle between the bosses, who's going to be sitting behind the resolute desk, the Oval Office. But yeah, it's a great idea, without question. I think quite a few stadiums.

in India are ready for this. They have some offices, by the way. Some of the stadiums have given those offices away on long lease, but it's all below the seating where you can't really see the action at all. There are a lot of shared work offices or spaces in India, and I think through Stumped, this program, no, through Sare, they might get an idea saying, well, yeah, why don't we try and rent some space, the upper levels of stadium, and then maybe work from there and watch. I do think

0: when matches are on, though, it's a little distracting, don't you think? I mean, what about efficiency and so on and so forth when you're actually
1: Well,
0: half watching the match and half working?
1: exactly. I'm not sure how much work I'd actually manage to get done. And you would need the weather to be right, wouldn't you? Can you imagine sitting there wrapped at a laptop and then suddenly a howling wind picks up or rain if you haven't got the right undercover area? I suppose, Jim, you've got some grounds in Australia that still have a bit of open space. But yeah, you're right. Trying to think of grounds, and I guess in India as well, Cherry, where you've got a propensity, an opportunity to have a sort of lovely open terrace, which is what they've got at the Oval, where they've set up these desks for people to, to have that view over the ground.
0: Well, I suppose in some countries this open atmosphere might work, but I think the weather in India tends to be quite extreme.
1: Yeah, you'd
0: And
1: want to be
0: maybe it's
1: indoors.
0: too hot or too cold or too wet or whatever else. But I do think that a lot of these new stadia have corporate boxes. And I'm sure the companies themselves who have corporate boxes might encourage some sort of a weekly draw saying, you've done very well. Go to the stadium and work the next week because we have a box there, which is completely unused like 360 days of the year. So go there, set it up, and with a little bit of Wi-Fi and F&B, it could be a great space to hang around, work. Maybe there's a match going on or not. Not the big ones which are ticketed, but otherwise. So I do think there's something special in here, this whole idea of getting people to work from a stadium and enjoy that feel. A lot of people actually can't even get into stadiums because tickets are so rare and expensive, for the big matches. So it could be a nice reward scheme for companies that already have corporate boxes.
1: Yeah, well, I mean, Oval and grounds like Lord's, for international matches, they have no trouble selling out tickets. So this is all about getting people to the ground when it's a county championship match. I'm sure same, in India and certainly, yeah, Sheffield Shield, that when Red Bull domestic cricket is played, there's hardly anybody in, what'd be a cavernous stadium otherwise. And Surrey, yeah, it's been. The weather has been good, and that's certainly helped, but it has drawn people in. If either of you could pick your ideal ground where you could just go, you're working on you're doing your prep for the Stump Show, you're doing a bit of research, you need to just sit with your laptop quietly for a few hours. If you knew that you could do that whilst watching a bit of Red Bull domestic cricket, which ground would you both ideally choose to go and do that at?
0: Jim.
2: I'm looking forward to going to Lord's in another 20 years' time when they build a hotel there.
1: Oh. It might be coming, who knows?
2: It will. It will.
0: Just for the sheer scenery aspect, and I suppose everything that goes with watching a lovely vista, perhaps Newlands, Cape Town
1: Oh,
0: would be a
1: good
0: wonderful
1: choice.
0: ground to sit around and watch just the tablecloth or whatever else and everything else that goes. They've got lovely F&B. And maybe closer home, Dharamshala. You're sitting
1: Oh,
0: there on a
1: wow,
0: terrace
1: yes.
0: and you see the big Dholadhar ranges, the mountains and great clean mountain air. Oh yeah, that could be useful. I could
1: That'd
0: use
1: be,
0: that.
1: I can think of it, an outground in England, Wormsley, the Wormsley estate, just a beautiful rural vista. If they could set you up there in front of a gorgeous little pavilion with, a laptop table, some PowerPoints for people to just sit, work, look over the laptop every now and again and just catch another delivery, that would be ideal. Great initiative. Jim, Charu, thanks for Stumped again this week and to all of you for listening. We'll do it again next time. Until then, take care. Bye-bye.
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1: Matt Stanton's hilarious new series, Duck, from the world of Funny Kid.
2: Duck.
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4: Hello, and thanks for downloading this edition of the Sporting Witness podcast from the BBC World Service with me, Uma Dere Swarmi. We're going back to the Women's World Cup in 2011, when football fans enjoyed the matches and the memorabilia. It's June in Germany, and the women's football team is one of the best on the planet. Having won the World Cup in 2003 and 2007, the country was now hosting the tournament, having done the same for the men's game back in 2006. The nation was used to the hype and excitement that came with a global football competition,

0: company was started by two Italian brothers in 1961, making their first World Cup sticker album for the 1970 tournament in Mexico. They're now sold in over 100 different countries. You buy a packet of five stickers, each one is numbered, and you stick it in its place in the album. And if you get one you already have, you swap it with your mates or sell them on. So, what's the attraction? The BBC has always been keen to find out.
1: The excitement, the moment when you open a new pack, who will I get?
2: I never intended when I started to have the collection, but somehow I never got round to stopping, and now it's become a World Cup ritual.
3: My name is André, I'm from Brazil. My first collection was in 1998 World Cup in France.
4: This is the altar of nostalgia. Panini is bigger than ever now, and for us it's the art of football.
5: Do you think that adults spending a lot of money on this stuff and going on the internet to try and swap cards and stuff?
6: I think they need to get out more.
0: Fast forward 41 years, and it was finally time for the women's game to get its own sticker album. Would there be the same level of sales?
7: Well, it's always a gamble to do a first edition of a new collection of a new topic. But what is quite good in this situation that there was already the enthusiasm for the women's football in Germany. And Germany is one of the biggest markets for sports collectibles. It was a positive situation in order to try and give it a shot and give it a try with a collection exclusively for women's football.
0: Giving it a shot paid off for Panini. Even though the stickers and the album were only available in Germany, 4.5 million packets of stickers were sold in 2 weeks alone, leaving fans desperate for more and Panini having to rush to print 1 million extra stickers.
7: There was a second print run. The fact that there was this huge success is rewarding. Being a first collection and being a try and being a completely new topic to the market, it was quite normal that the first print run was maybe a little bit smaller than it might have been with

0: like doing, or just with your own image, does touch something within you and does maybe spark like something very, very exciting. And maybe for women in football, it was something that made them also feel valued, appreciated, and supported. And it's quite understandable that they like to collect themselves and their teammates, because there's also friends in the team. And you see your friend, your teammate during the tournament on a sticker, and you say, oh, look what I got in my packet. That's you. And that's quite an enthusiastic situation, I think.
1: And it's a tradition which has carried on with the team, even for this year's World Cup.
0: A colleague of mine went to see the German national team, and they got three stickers of three players printed in normal page size. They should have been signed, given into a raffle, one for the player and two for the winners. And there was an appointment set up with three players, and just a fourth player, she just came in and crashed the whole situation, because she was so happy about it and she was enthusiastic about it, and they just had really, really fun opening those packets, doing the unboxing and signing those stickers, that they actually didn't give back the stickers that were dedicated for the raffle, and they just kept it. And they said, no, I will keep this because I like it so much. And to avoid this, the actual team of this year, they all got their personal album and a set of stickers, like a box of stickers. They were really, really, really excited about it.
1: The amount of money that people can spend on collecting stickers is vast, as Greg Lansdowne has experienced.
2: I mean, I think if I just say it's in four figures, then we don't need to expand upon how much above that. Probably five figures, but let me stop at that point, I think. Otherwise, I might have to pay out for a divorce as well.
1: And another sticker superfan, Vladimir Vulic from Serbia, has got another generation caught up in his passion through that first 2011 album.
3: It is the first album of Women World Cup I collected. It was quite difficult to find that album. And for the stickers, it's even more difficult, because I'm missing somewhere around 22 stickers, and I would need more than 1,500 euros. For those stickers, I collect a lot of albums, mostly Panini, 50,000 maybe. And last maybe 2 years, I opened all the packs with my daughter. And that's, I think, the most important thing. And she slowly became addicted to stickers, just like me.
1: So, what have sticker makers learned from 2011 success?
0: What I think was the central takeaway from launching the first women's football collection was that, first, it's worth giving new things a try, and that's something that is still held very high until today. The collections for women's football are a central part of our editorial planning. If there is a tournament, we have the collection. It has been. Collecting your favorite player was maybe also a male thing, but I think if it's not already been done in the past, I think maybe this year's tournament and this year's collection is a great chance for women and for young girls to start collecting, because it's women playing football and they're rocking it.
1: Roxanne Koenig from Panini was speaking to me, Uma Duraiswamy, for that edition of the Sporting Witness podcast.

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1: Go on a fascinating journey through the murky waters of history, memory, and the stories we tell ourselves. 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

0: ABC News with Noni Edwards. Economists say the latest GDP figures give the Reserve Bank reason to keep interest rates steady at its next meeting. Australia's economy grew by 0.3% in the March quarter, which was much weaker than the 0.9% recorded in the previous quarter. The rapid slowdown coincided with the RBA's decision to lift interest rates in February and March. The head of Australian economics with NAB, Gareth Spence, says the RBA is likely to remain cautious and keep the cash rate at 4.35% this month.
1: These data today kind of tell us that certainly the economy had grown quite strongly. That was the backdrop for the first rate rise this year, was an economy growing kind of above its trend rate. You know, this does look like things have slowed just a little bit and will allow the RBA enough time to just pause and wait and see how things evolve.
0: Former Prime Minister Scott Morrison says a change of plans under the AUKUS deal is actually in Australia's best interests. Australia was meant to receive two used and one new Virginia-class submarine from the United States, but will now receive three used subs. Scott Morrison, who signed Australia onto the AUKUS deal, says he still has full faith in the agreement and that the new deal with the US is a common sense decision.
2: I think there's a lot of sense in this notion that you have three like assets, i.e. midlife assets, which have a similar platform, similar maintenance, similar crewing requirements and so on. I mean, this is simplifying the operationalisation of AUKUS.
0: New data from the Australian Bureau of Statistics estimates illicit products make up about 80% of nicotine consumption. Isabella Tolhurst reports.
3: Despite prices for legal tobacco products tripling over the past decade, the Australian National Accounts shows household spending on legal nicotine has halved since 2020. But the ABS says it isn't because smoking rates have reduced. In fact, greater accessibility and affordability of illicit tobacco has driven higher consumption. Since 2017, nicotine consumption is up 40%. In the same time period, consumption of illicit products, including cigarettes, vapes and nicotine pouches, has jumped from 12% to 80%. The ABS says the largest jump in consumption happened in 2021.
0: Defence officials are revealing more details about the Australian personnel who were on board a US submarine when it

0: sank an Iranian frigate. The federal government has repeatedly insisted that Australian sailors embedded with the US didn't engage in offensive activities during the March attack. Appearing before Senate estimates, Navy Chief Mark Hammond says they were very junior personnel in training positions.
1: There are assigned stations for an activity like this including being ready to defend the ship. So damage control activity if the submarine was counterattacked. That is defensive readiness.
0: An Iranian drone and missile attack has struck Kuwait's international airport, causing injuries and forcing authorities to divert flights.

0: From and avoiding Kuwaiti airspace. Earlier, the US military said it had launched self-defense strikes on Iran and shot down ballistic missiles and drones fired at ships and Gulf countries. US Central Command says the strikes on Keshem Island in the Strait of Hormuz are in response to attempted attacks by Iran across the Middle East. The latest strikes are tied to stalled ceasefire negotiations, with talks on a deal to end the months-long war failing to advance over the weekend.
1: The Australian diver taking part in a cave rescue in Laos has left the country after spending several days crawling through muddy passages trying to find the two people still missing. Josh Richards arrived last Friday after being called into the rescue team at short notice. Five of the seven people in the cave have been freed, but efforts to locate the two other men are continuing. Mr. Richards says it's been a difficult operation, but he's happy there's been some progress.
2: The guys who were coming out, they spent a lot of time in these places. So they go in well prepared to go and mine for an extended period of time. So for them, it was really just about being trapped by the water. And as soon as the water level dropped down low enough, they calmly and confidently worked their way back out.
1: A 63-year-old Sydney man's been issued with an apprehended personal violence order after allegedly stalking visiting Norwegian Princess Ingrid Alexandra. Princess Alexandra has been studying at Sydney University. The New South Wales court order is in place for 2 years. ABC News.
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6: ABC Cricket Podcast time with your boys, Corbin Middlemass and Ed Cowan, back in the house for your Monday to chop up everything that's going on in the world of cricket. And there's a whole lot. Feels like a noisy off-season, which usually cricket goes a little dormant in these months, but still plenty kicking around in the Australian cricket landscape and more globally, as we know, cricket 12-month of the year sport. My name's Corb Middlemass. Ed Cowan is in Sydney. Hello, Teddy.
7: Corby, welcome to birthday month.
6: Yeah, this is us.
7: This is us.
6: Geminis, come on down. It's all about us.
7: Playing along for the first time at home, we were born, albeit several years apart, just one day.
6: Who'd have thought that two Geminis, and if you're big on your star signs, which I'm not, that it would make sense for people. That's what they tell me anyway, that the twins, I think it is, the Gemini setup. So we do have some overlapping interests, and this is one, the sport of cricket, obviously, which we're here to chop up. Is that fair to say? Cricket has, and Todd Greenberg alluded to this, you know, the criticism of Australian cricket has been, you know, it struggles to garner headlines with all the footy codes and everything going on. Feels like that hasn't been a problem so far through the fall or through the autumn. And let's see how we go with as the winter hits.
7: I mean, I wouldn't say the headlines have been positive contributors around on-field performance. So if that's what it takes to cut through the...
6: No such thing as bad publicity.
7: Yeah, there we go. You really are a journalist. I mean, there's plenty going on. Hey, loved your episode last week.
6: Thank you.
7: What good talent is Matt Rolla?
6: He's excellent, isn't he?
7: That was a great breakdown. Just the way he communicated was beautiful. It's nice to hear that gorgeous kind of English accent, you know, in my ear pods when I was going for a little jog. But, you know, just it was nice. He answered all the questions that you had asked me 2 weeks earlier and I had no answer to. So it was good to actually hear the expert view.
6: I set it up last week, and I appreciate you listening. And if you haven't had a chance to do so, you can jump back and obviously find it here in the podcast channel. But he's like that first wave of like kid that grew up with T20 cricket. And I was born in 91. He would have been born 5 or 6 years after me. So he was that, and even more so. Like I was probably even in my teenage years by the time T20 cricket really swept through. But you know, not hostile towards it, understands it, engages with it, is, you know, you can hear in the way that he talks, you know, deeply engaged in the tactics and the way that the game's played and understands it. So to be able to have him on and be able to explain it and break it down for us, I thought it was an excellent overview from him on the themes of the tournament, which I think a lot of Aussie cricket fans, you know, we don't get a chance to watch all the games. There's lots of them. They're in the middle of the night. As a way to just kind of catch you up on, hey, this is what T20 cricket looks like and this is where it's going in the best league in the world.
7: Yeah, and you know, not to dismiss people from going back and listening that haven't, but there's the must-listen theme.

themes that kind of emerged, and we've talked about this a little bit on this podcast before, but the importance of the power play in T20 cricket, and, you know, I think it was something like 75% of teams that are leading on runs after the first six overs go on to win the game. Correct me if I'm wrong. So, you know, putting more intentionality around those six overs, because if you're behind in the game, it's so hard to catch up. And then, of course, you know, the recurring themes of –

0: of teams chasing and how easy it is for them now to pick off runs, given the skill set of the modern player. So, you know, it was interesting. He didn't really have an answer to, you know, that question around how can we make it more balanced, and we don't either. But it does feel like, you know, something could happen and the players would then find a way to enact their skills. You know, always constraints is sometimes a good thing. And so, you know, doing away with the toss is obviously an easy suggestion. But are there other things that we can kind of layer into the game? Mm. Because the last thing you need, and it's not like a game of football, unless there's a howling wind at one end. You know, if 60% or a bit more than 60% of teams winning are chasing.
1: Yeah.
0: You know, that means the toss of the coin is proving, you know, that's more beneficial to one team than the other. So, you know, that's not a 50-50 probability.
1: Should you get an extra power play over if you bat first? You know, any of these top things.
0: That's what it was something actually that might actually, not the obvious idea, maybe it's you get an extra 15 runs. I don't know. You know, like, are you willing to take that risk? Maybe you get an extra wicket. Is there something that you can do to make sure that closes the gap? Because over long term, players will adjust. But you need games to be close.
1: Excuse my little hawker moment here as I forward promote something that's coming up on the ABC Cricket Pod. But next week, Adam Voges, we've delivered. I've had lots of people email in, say, hey, I want to hear from Adam Voges on the program. So next week he's going to join me. I will put that question to him. I'll ask him, Teddy, next week about what does he reckon we can do to try and solve the imbalance of the team that bats second, that seemingly is winning so many games across world cricket. It doesn't matter whether it's international games, you know, IPL, our Big Bash here. It's certainly a common trend at the moment that it certainly favours the side batting second.
0: And the other thing to emerge that we kind of know anecdotally, but we always had kind of put a line under the team that hits the most boundaries wins T20. That's no longer the case. It's the team that hits the most sixes. And so sixes are now the priority, and that's how teams are setting up. And, you know, just to have someone with the clarity and the stats at their fingertips to present them as clearly and articulately as he did was awesome.
1: All right, the news out of the IPL last night is that the Royal Challengers Bangalore are still the IPL champions. They defended their title. Of course, they had to wait a long time to be able to break through and win for the first time in their 18th attempt in 2025. Will they back it up the very next year? Kind of like Rory at the Masters. It's amazing that he finally did it and then backs it up immediately. But Virat Kohli, unsurprisingly, fifth half century of the tournament, shows up in the big moment, unbeaten 75. So back-to-back titles with a 5-wicket win over the Gujarat Titans. Titans only made 155, wasn't going to be enough, and RCB chased it down with 12 balls to spare. Venkatesh Iyer, he opened the batting, made quick fire 32 off 16. Tim David made a handy contribution with 24, as he so often does, in a 41-run stand with Virat Kohli. And Josh Hazlewood was the other Australian representative here. He dismissed Shubman Gill in the third over, which is a big wicket. Finished with 2 for 37, Josh, off his four overs. So well done to Josh Hazlewood, Tim David, and the entire RCB organisation as they go back-to-back in the IPL.
0: Yeah, and, you know, won it effectively away from home. Gujarat played a home final, yeah, despite it being an independent venue. They were a team that had been bloody hard to beat at that venue and came up trumps. So I do think cohesion plays a big role in T20 cricket and people understanding their job and their role in those teams. And if you look across the RCB team, it barely changed over the last probably 3 years. And it took, you know, a year to build, a year of learning how to win, and they won the title. And then this year they, you know, under pressure, were too good.
1: 9-5, top of the regular season, as you said, won the major semi, won the whole thing, despite the fact it was, a neutral side final, but an away game against Gujarat in Ahmedabad. Vaibhav Suryavanshi, who's, I don't know if you can have
0: been
1: a break.
0: I've been looking forward to this conversation.
1: Can you have a breakout tournament at 15? Well, it feels like he's arrived. So 776 runs. He's the player of the tournament, but he also picked up the Emerging Player Award. So he's not only the rising star, he's also the best of the best in IPL 2026. So led Shubman Gill, Sai Siddharthan and Virat Kohli as the next three on the run scorers list, but led every player in the competition at 15. I mean, we knew he was coming, but holy smokes, what a way to arrive in the biggest T20.

0: 20 tournament in the world.
1: Yeah, and the purple cap, I think it is it, for the for the most runs? Were we early adopters when he smacked the Aussie 19s around maybe 3 years ago and we were like, ooh, he's a kid. He can put that emerging player little trophy, go pick that up, put that one in the bin. He won't look at that ever again because is this kid going to be the Don Bradman of T20 cricket? I've never seen anything like it. I mean, let's park his age. I actually don't care how old he is. I care how dominant he is. The volume of sixes, did he break the tournament record? Or that's still held by Chris Gayle and he fell maybe three short. And so the way he goes about his cricket, and I watch him bat and I think, oh, it's like Brian Lara on steroids. This is what Brian Lara would have batted like in T20 cricket if he'd grown up playing the format. You know, the big high back lift, very wristy. But the balls just fly at a trajectory that it's actually hard to fathom. You know, like he'll hit balls... they look almost vertical and you look up and they're in the top tier of the stadium. Mm. So little and he hits it so hard. I don't know, it's so hard to fathom. And he's so dominant. It's kind of hard to get a gauge of where the sky is for this kid. He's box office. Like total, forget, again, don't care how old he is, don't care where he's from. If he's batting, you have to be watching.
0: Yeah, it's a great thing for cricket. There's no doubt about it. I mean, Test cricket nowadays is different to what Test cricket was, you know, 10 years ago or whatever. Does it translate, like, from what you see from him? Is that going to work in the Test arena?
1: Well, I'd like to see it.
0: Yeah.
1: I mean, we saw him play that. I mean, the 100 he got against the Aussie 19s, I know it was kids first at that point. Prepubescent kid, he was like 7. Yeah. But... that was a white-clothed fixture, rather, and he got 180 off 90 balls. You know, like some may even argue that it's easier. You know, in India, when the wickets are good, yes, the ball's moving a little bit, but, you know, the field's up and away you go. We've seen Sehwag, Warner, Gayle, you know, Chris Gayle, maybe the previous greatest T20 player of all time, had test triple hundreds. Like, he was a very dominant test batter, so why not? I don't think just yet. I don't think it's too far away. I mean, he doesn't play in the Indian T20 team yet. Doesn't play in the white ball 50-over team yet. So, you know, get him in there and understanding the pressures of international cricket. But my goodness, is it something?
0: Clock's ticking. Hurry up. He's time to see him in the international arena. Declan Byrne, who's a producer, researcher, fills in all the blanks for us. He actually broke Chris Gayle's record. So 72 sixes. He's got that record. So most in a single tournament.
1: With one to go, he needed four.
0: Amazing.
1: Maybe that was sitting on my head. I mean, I quite like the fact that he won a car.
0: Yeah.
1: He can't drive yet.
0: It feels over, doesn't it? Do you think that all of a sudden this guy comes, it's like a cheat code. It's amazing that...
1: he's playing stick cricket.
0: Yeah.
1: Did you ever play stick cricket on your mobile?
0: Absolutely.
1: That's him.
0: Yeah.
1: He walks out, doesn't matter if it's ball one, ball 29 when he's 100. Who cares? He's literally trying to hit a six every ball.
0: Yeah. They got the purple cap. They should dress him in yellow, like Jackie Chan at the end of the movie. He's just unlocked everything. He's finished it. The game of cricket's over, and he's here to take over. Incredible campaign, and really that'll be the major talking point and memory, I'm sure, out of this year's IPL. The OD, speaking of white ball bilateral cricket, which we're big fans of.
1: It's a good segue, Corb. You haven't lost your touch since I've been having a little nap.
0: We played again against Pakistan. We lost again as the struggled against the spinners on the dry turning decks. So the Aussie batters undone there. 5-wicket loss in Rawalpindi in the series opener. Sent in all out 200 in the 45th over. Each of the specialist batsmen, all 7 of them, dismissed by the slow bowlers. So Pakistan debutant Arafat Minhas took 5-32 from his 10 overs. He got the wickets of Inglis, Green and Marnus in the middle when the Aussies had a mini collapse of 3-6. All told, they lost 4-68. And in the 16th over, they were all of a sudden staring down the barrel. It was pretty tough work from there. Matt Short made a half century and Matt Renshaw top scored with 61. That meant Cam Green missed out, Manus Labuschagne missed out, Ollie Peake became the youngest specialised batsman ever for Australia in ODI cricket. Younger than Ricky Ponting and the fourth youngest all time. They all missed out with the bat. And then with the ball, they weren't able to restrict Pakistan. So as a result, a 5-wicket loss in the first game. What were your major takeaways, Teddy?

0: I mean, no surprises here. Aussies get spun out by left-arm spinner in off-season. There's a headline you cut and paste every May to September. But in this case, you know, having watched a little bit of the highlights, the ball wasn't really turning. It was a pretty good batting track. And is often the case, it's the straight one that is the undoing. You know, Inglis, you know, tried to reverse sweep a straight one. Marnus went back to a full straight one. You know, it just kind of looked as though a few players, I mean, Inglis obviously been doing quite well in the IPL, a few players were out of sorts, as in game sense-wise, and it's bloody hard to get back into it. So, 50-over cricket, eh? Don't we love it? I mean, I like this development style that Australian selectors have adopted for these kind of tours. Let's have a look at these guys. Let's see how they play. We've got Matt Short off a state contract. You know, so this is... He's at least playing for something. He's going to be judged by his performances, essentially playing for Australia now rather than, you know, domestic cricket. So franchise cricket and international cricket. So there's a little bit at stake here. It's hard to get really excited for 50-over cricket in, you know, late May. But if Australia doesn't beat Pakistan, is it the end of the world? I mean, it's not ideal. Pakistan have been pretty weak in this format. But, you know, it's a start of a long journey to the next World Cup.
1: Matt Renshaw said afterwards, we got undone by the conditions. Said two different conditions out there, dew set in. So that was his explanation around a bit of that. Might explain why they struggled with the ball, perhaps less so with the stick. Billy Stanley played his first international since 2019. I didn't realise it had been so long. So none for 37 off his six overs. And Tanvir Sanger got a start, one for 31 off 10. Adam Zampa was a laid out here with neck spasm. So there was a very different looking Australian team. Obviously no Head, no Marsh, and the big three, Cummins, Stark and Hazelwood, all absent as well.
0: Yeah, I mean, the big three don't turn up for white ball cricket unless it's a World Cup. So, you know, park those. It's just more, what are the bones of the team going forward, you know, in between times?
1: Yeah.
0: So, again, like, it's great to see Billy Stanlake fit and playing, you know. But is a Stanlake and a Spencer Johnson, is that the future? You know, Marley Beardman, we got to start blooding these players, and there's no better place to do it. You don't learn how to play spin or slow bowling 50-over cricket by not playing it. So let's get stuck in.
1: Have you got your all-time ODI 10 that someone asked you for
0: I could give you one.
1: Okay, stand by for that. Just Cam Green, by the way, hasn't reached a 50 in his last 15 international innings. So, again, it's just another innings for him that adds to that stat, which obviously gets read out frequently.
0: Geez, you've turned up. Last week, you're bloody saying that everybody gets a hard time and his IPL numbers have been good, and here you are, you know, that's what you lead with.
1: But it's more like if he was, say, he scored runs here, even though it happens in the middle of the night, they can't say that anymore. They can't say it's, you know, 15 innings without a score. And then Marnus Labuschagne, this sort of snuck up on me a little bit too. So averaging 21 across format since the beginning of 2025. In ODI cricket across his last 14 matches, averages a dozen.
0: So, I don't know how he has worked his way back into the team. Like, this, let's just go back a step. And I don't really, you know, want to get into selection brouhahas on the 1st of June. But this is someone who struggled in one-day cricket, had struggled in test cricket, got dropped from the test team, dominated the domestic 50-over game.
1: Yep.
0: But that is so far away from international cricket. You know, the state teams for seven games a year, and he's playing at Allan Border Field for half of them. And so can you look through that and say he's actually in our best 11 or best 22 in this case? I mean, we know what a high-quality batter he is. Are we not better off trying to blood someone else in a series like this? I mean, it's probably a toss of the coin. Maybe, you know, some runs leading into the winter test series.
1: He's available.
0: There's a lot of guys
1: that aren't.
0: Yeah, I mean, it is a name that just keeps popping up in 50-over cricket, and you always think, oh, is he? Is he there? And then he'll, you know, do something or not do something, and we end up talking about it endlessly.
1: Mm. Nice to see Ollie Peake there, though, isn't it? So
0: love that. Great selection.
1: So only Cummins, Hazelwood and Horrocks younger ever to debut for Australia. So young.

0: than Ricky Ponty at 19. If you're keen on this, second ODI Tuesday night, 9:30 p.m. Eastern. Australia have not won a bilateral series in Pakistan since 1998, which sounds dramatic, but how many have we played, really, in that last 30 years or so, given there's been such little cricket in Pakistan in that time? Third game's on Thursday, and then there's three ODIs and three T20s against Bangladesh to follow, and a few more reinforcements come back in then. The guys back from the IPL, and so the team gets a little stronger by the time we get to Bangladesh. A couple of other matters I'm keen to pick up with you, Teddy. So I don't know if you caught this story, but do you want to do your ODI team?
1: Oh, yeah, why not?
0: Hit me.
1: So I didn't know if the question was like an all-time World 11 or an all-time best 10.
0: Which one have you prepared for? We'll take that one.
1: I can do either.
0: Okay.
1: On my head. Have you done something similar or is this just...
0: No, this is all you.
1: Oh, this is kind of boring then.
0: Yeah.
1: So you just get to pick holes in,
0: correct,
1: in my team.
0: That's how selecting works. Haven't you been following along?
1: Hey, I'll just put my George Bailey hat on. You ready? And then you can put your Ed Cowan hat on and slay me. Yeah, exactly. And we can argue about it. Okay. 50-over cricket has changed so much since the advent of T20. So it's almost like pre-T20 is a different game to now. But I've tried to wrap them all in. So, opening the batting.
0: Mm-hmm.
1: Rohit Sharma and Adam Gilchrist.
0: Ooh.
1: Any issues?
0: Gilly has to be there for sure. So, yep, no dramas with any of that. And then Rohit's going to be pretty hard to keep out.
1: King Kohli at 3.
0: Yep.
1: AB de Villiers at 4.
0: Yep.
1: Here's a blast from the past. Sir Vivian Richards at number 5.
0: Okay.
1: I mean, stats will back this up.
0: Yeah, I didn't say a lot of Viv, but...
1: Well, I mean, me either, but wow.
0: Are we missing someone? All of a sudden
1: Michael
0: we're down...
1: Michael Bevan at 6.
0: Yeah, no, just... So, yeah, okay.
1: Shaqib at 7.
0: Wow, yep.
1: I mean, the greatest white ball all-rounder probably the world has known, minus a little two-year ban in there, but...
0: Yeah. So, what? All of a sudden, what, you're going to have Tendulkar at 8 or something?
1: No, not playing.
0: He's not. Wow.
1: Okay. Warn.
0: Warn. Ponting at 9?
1: No. Stark, Bumrah, McGrath. There you go.
0: Stark, Bumrah, McGrath. There's a few omissions here. So no Kumar Sangakkara?
1: Nope.
0: No Sachin Tendulkar, the all-time leading run scorer by about 4,000 runs.
1: Yeah, because he played 5 million more games than anyone.
0: Okay. Jacques Callis, can't get a look in?
1: No. Where are you picking him?
0: How did Rohit all of a sudden late frog a bunch of these guys?
1: I think Rohit probably the set behind Kohli. I reckon he'd
0: ninth all-time leading run scorer.
1: There you go.
0: There's no Brian Lara.
1: No Brian Lara.
0: No MS Dhoni.
1: No MS Dhoni.
0: Right.
1: ChatGPT has made your life very easy. They all have a case to make, for sure.
0: Yeah.
1: I mean, Callis has to bat in the top 3, but Kohli has to bat 3. I mean, Kohli de Villiers, I think, that's set.
0: What about Wasim? Do you look at him?
1: Yeah, I'm taking Stark.
0: I thought Wasim Akram.
1: Yeah. Which Stark, greatest white ball player ever. Oh, sorry, white ball bowler.
0: Okay. Mattia?
1: Warney.
0: Yeah, I think most of us down here are going to have Warney on top. Stark, I understand. You couldn't have had 2 left armers?
1: Well, I thought about that, but I like balance. Like, do you want my Aussie team? This was 5 minutes.
0: I think Rohit's generous. He would. I don't like picking holes in things where I feel like if you're going to put one in, you got
1: 265. I think multiple double hundreds.
0: Yeah, if you put one in, you got to take one out. So. I mean, obviously, we got a bias down here for punter, but...
1: Someone has to open the batting. So you're saying Tendulkar's going to open the batting in your team. It's a pretty good replacement.
0: Yeah, any one of them.
1: What did Sachin strike at? Ask your little AI agent.
0: Sachin strikes at 86.
1: Boring, not getting picked.
0: Yeah.
1: Sorry. What's Rohit, 91 or something?
0: I'm looking for Viv Richards.
1: at 90.
0: Give me
1: 43 at 90 or something. Okay. Back in the day when, you know, the boundaries were bloody... Yeah. SCG boundary rope was in Moore Park somewhere.
0: What do you reckon Michael Bevan struck at?
1: 85, probably.
0: 74.
1: Yeah, but my childhood bias.
0: What about Brenda Saywag? He struck it over 100 back before that was a thing.
1: I'm going to give him an Aussie team. We're going to move.
0: Go on. Yep, fair enough.
1: Gilchrist, Warner, Ponting, Smith, Hussey, Bevan, Simons, Warne, McGrath, Stark, Sean Tate.
0: Oh, the wild thing.
1: The wild thing.
0: Yeah, that's something I can get enthusiastic about. I'm happy with that. There you go. That answers one of your queries about Teddy's best ODI teams. And I'm sure people will be debating that as we work our way through. All right, sharp transition, serious topic. Cricket Australia dismissing a senior staffer following an independent investigation into a whistleblower allegation, which basically uncovered that the employee awarded more than $600,000 in contracts to an outside company that the said staffer was directly affiliated with. Now, the investigation led to the staffer's immediate termination, and as a result, there's obviously heightened scrutiny over the internal governance at Cricket Australia, or at least that's what's been written in their reports. But this was an extraordinary story. I'm surprised it didn't sort of garner more headlines than what it did, but essentially the staffer that was there at Cricket Australia is no longer there. Previously working at the NRL that have now come across to Cricket Australia and now departing Cricket Australia. But for everything that's going on at head office at the moment, this is a very untimely story.
1: Yeah, I mean, I don't really know what to add here, aside from I was a little shocked that it initially was broken by some independent kind of blogger that thankfully got picked up by Gideon, who kind of really gave it some legs. And you never know with these things if the outcome would have been the same if there wasn't some kind of press coverage. And so, you know, a lot of the story was around a lot of the department had been sacked over that period of time. They were disgruntled. This executive, he wasn't a staffer. He was, a senior member of the team, had done some pretty untoward things. So, you know, glad that whistleblowers exist and they've had the courage to speak up. I think I read a comment from Todd saying, you know, we thank said person for their contribution. I don't know if that's all that appropriate, but who knows? I just don't know anything about the story aside from what I've read in a few articles here or there.
0: I mean, you have probably asked the question as much as anyone, but certainly the question is being asked from state land and from various portions of Australian cricket as to while CA are trying to make the case that, hey, we need to go down the privatisation route because we need more money in the game and, you know, we need to do all this about, you know, can Cricket Australia run its own business better? And CA essentially saying, yeah, we get all that, but what we want to do is we need to get more money in and we need to do this and that. And it almost feels like it's skipping over the question somewhat as to whether there needs to be an internal governance review. And then all of a sudden there's a story like this that pops up where you think this couldn't be worse time where it's, you know, we're out essentially shopping, hoping to try and sale parts of our assets, which we have in Australian cricket at the moment. We're trying to shop them to get some money for it and sell off part of what cricket owns. And yet there's problems sort of inside the tent that haven't been addressed or that are emerging that are only being addressed now.
1: Yeah, I mean, I think that's a very reasonable view to have. I mean, the only thing that kind of comes to mind is Todd has a very tough job. You know, he's not just running the business operationally, but he's also managing stakeholders between the state CEOs and chair people and boards and, you know, other CEOs of other international boards. And so it kind of speaks to, you know, an oversight like this, whether he actually needs like a chief operating officer or someone who's in the nitty gritty detail of operating the business and supporting the business on a day-to-day basis, because you can't do it all as a CEO. And, you know, hopefully it kind of spurs some thoughts around what the best structure of their team looks like going forward.
0: Where's it at, Teddy? What's happening with privatisation of the game? It feels like it's gone very quiet, which...
1: Yeah, I'm in the dark a little bit, Corb. I've only got what I'm reading, and the last I read was around this kind of mixed public-private model where I think they're calling it self-determination mode, where states can, you know,
0: sounds like the end of a video game,
1: and they can sell. Or so at the moment what I'm reading is they can sell now, they can sell in the future. If they sell in the future, they essentially pay a tax and it impacts their distributions. And so without any detail, I'm kind of loath to comment, but

0: I think a couple of weeks ago we talked through this. It's,
1: you know, and that's you saying you don't know. That's not you saying, hey, I know more, but I can't tell you.
0: No, that's about, I literally have no idea. I would love to know more.
1: Yeah. Because my thought was in the fight game in boxing, basically what happens is people come out and they call each other out publicly. We always see how that plays out very theatrically. And then all of a sudden when all the tension builds before this big prize fight, it goes incredibly quiet. And then there's no talk for like 2 weeks. And what essentially is happening then, instead of them talking to each other publicly or calling each other out publicly, talking to the press, they start talking to each other and they start getting a contract signed and working it out, and then there's the official announcement. That's what I assumed was going on, that I thought this has gone so quiet that maybe we're getting very close to an announcement because they must be chatting behind the scenes to one another. But you're saying, hey, that's not necessarily the case.
0: I think the emptiness of comms is more Cricket Australia trying to be clear on what the flow-through impact of a model like that is. I mean, yep. You don't read about these things unless they're getting close to being presented and they're being reported by reputable sources. So I'll know more when I know more.
1: Mm. It's the only thing that concerns me about it is the states that really need the money that, like, have they been banking on this so much so that they haven't been organising other possible revenue streams to think that if this doesn't happen, what's it going to look like for WA and Victoria and these kind of states that are...
0: Well, why do they really need the money? That's what I'm not...
1: Well, you were saying that expensive swimming pool, for example, is weighing on Western Australia.
0: So there's some debt there, but I'm just interested as to what that money over and above the distributions that they currently get.
1: We'll see. One thing that is sort of looks destined for the Big Bash is what I'm trying to segue into. Is a game in India. So we spoke about this a couple of weeks ago. The report came through from India, by the way, that the BCCI had greenlit Cricket Australia to launch their season in the subcontinent. So Chennai is going to be the location in mid-December. It still needs government approval, but the Scorchers, the Thunder and the Renegades have been the three front runners that have been linked to this game. Five members of the CA delegation attended a IPL game recently at the venue to do a little recce and scope things out. Now, here's a little kicker. At this time of the year, Chennai is prone to flooding because it's the end of the monsoon season, which
0: You beat me to the punchline. My goodness.
1: Yeah. My initial thought was, I get it's a great idea, but are we running a little bit of a risk here thinking we're going to stage a game in India and have this huge event and know that there's a pretty good chance that this whole thing could get washed out before a ball's bowled?
0: I mean, you fly two teams over from Australia for, I don't know, 72 hours to India. You would probably want that to be guaranteed that was going to take place. Is Chennai the spot? Like, I fly an extra 4 hours north, and then I guess you hit winter. Oh, I mean, it's beyond me. But do you like the idea?
1: I was chatting to a few of the broadcasters about it. It's going to be an expensive operation for them. Like, imagine if you're Seven and Fox or whatever. They haven't been budgeting to do up a game in India. So then who do you reckon is going to fund that? Because the broadcasters will go back to Cricket Australia and say, hey, guys, if you're going to do this, you're going to need to help us out with this. And that's just not
0: the government would be chipping in, no?
1: The Australian government?
0: Yeah.
1: Right.
0: What's
1: in it for them?
0: Improved Indian relations? I don't know. For a business, someone has to, it can't be Cricket Australia that's paying for it. Again, don't know.
1: Yeah.
0: Don't have the details. I don't know why teams are lining up for that. Like, why would you either give away a home game?
1: Yeah, so one team has to do that.
0: And deal with the jet lag, and for the purpose of not knowing that you're getting a game in foreign conditions, it's like it feels a bit Mickey Mouse to me.
1: Mm.
0: No,
1: it's yeah.
0: You know what sounds what it smells like, and this is the the cynic in me is they just want to line up the buyers. Come the old dog and pony show.
1: Yeah,
0: come try before you buy.
1: Yeah, I think
0: see what their colours look like.
1: Yeah, there's definitely got to be a little bit of that. I mean, it's interesting that the Scorchers are one of the teams that have been put forward, where it feels like they've got their hand pretty high in the air for private investment and whatever it looks like. But I don't know. It just sort of stinks of like the, hey, Volandis did this with the Las Vegas. Let's go and play a game in some other part of the world to start the tournament.
0: Very different market. We're talking about going to a cricket market, but I don't mind the concept, but the overhang around the weather and the monsoon,
1: yeah,
0: just it, surely it goes in the too hard basket. Mm. I don't know.
1: Yeah, there's, it feels not. Like there's a few hoops I still need to jump through. Is Andrew Flintoff going to coach the Thunder?
0: Don't know. What have you been reading?
1: I read a report that he's now the front runner. But I did say Michael Hussey was the front runner, which he was, but that deal obviously fell through and ultimately that they couldn't get it over the line. So they're still searching the Thunder. They've obviously, Hussey was their, you know, their first priority. Couldn't get that to happen. And Andrew Flintoff's a, yeah, poor, big name.
0: Big name. Yeah. I think if he signs, you know, as is being reported, then that would be exciting, wouldn't it? Good for the game.
1: I wonder if the Cricket New South Wales board would have approved it and said, oh, that's a good idea. If only I knew someone
0: finally
1: that sat
0: I
1: on the board.
0: Up at that meeting.
1: If only yeah. I knew someone that was on the board. The Women's World Cup, by the way, you can catch that through ABC Listen. So we're going to carry the BBC coverage. You'll be able to hear every ball of the tournament, June 12 to July 5. I think it's the biggest World Cup that's happening, isn't it, in the month of June? So the Women's T20 World Cup, there's no other World Cup I can think of that's going on. So the Netherlands are going to be part of the tournament. It's the first time they've participated in a Women's World Cup of any kind since the year 2000. So 12-team tournament up from 10, two pools of six. You play the other five teams in your pool. Top two teams make it to the semi-final stage, and then we get a final thereafter. Both the semis are at the Oval, and the final, of course, naturally, is at Lords. So good luck to the Aussie women involved there. Teams in our pool, Ed.
0: This is a big tournament for a team that hasn't pulled in any major trophy in the last, how long, 3 years?
1: Yeah.
0: 4 years? This is line in the sand stuff, I think, for the program, isn't it?
1: They are about to find themselves in a really unenviable spot, if not already, like the Australian Diamonds. Remember, the Diamonds would win everything all year round, would never win like the Commonwealth Games gold and the World Cup. And you think, at the end of the day, you got to get it done when it matters most. Like that. Unfortunately, the way these and Australian cricket's got a great history in this, where they go to major tournaments and they're successful, and whatever happens in between gets forgotten. But if you don't actually collect the major titles, you kind of think, to what end if you're the number one team in the world? And I saw Shelley Nitschke was re-signed for 3 years, which I was a little surprised, to be honest, at the timing of that and how that all came about, particularly with the World Cup now. Like, why wouldn't you just wait another 3 months, see what this World Cup looks like? All of a sudden, if you know you got to, yeah, three World Cups and you come away with nothing, then maybe you're having a different conversation. But fair play, good luck to her. She's got a new 3 year deal, and good luck to the Aussie women. Was that your read?
0: That is my read. Yeah. Absolutely. I mean, I'm actually looking forward to this. Great time zone.
1: Yep.
0: We can watch a bit in the morning when you get up. Day night cricket.
1: And, of course, all available through ABC Listen if you want to put it on as you fall asleep at night. Listener questions, Teddy. You can get in touch, ABC Cricket Podcast at abc.net.au. We got a lot of questions here. And then my problem is I've got to read them for the first time when we're on air and then try and decipher them as best we can. All right, from Pat, I've really enjoyed your conversation so far of the myriad issues surrounding the BBL privatisation push. The main thing that irks me is that they're selling the league to fix it instead of fixing the league to sell it. Fix issues like the lack of quality overseas players, franchises needing a rebrand, move the window, make the centrally contracted players play. Do you agree that this needs fixing before we sell? From Pat.
0: Smells like a comment dressed up as a question there, Corbin.
1: Which we love. We're big on that too.
0: Just to be clear, we do appreciate people writing in with their views, and they get to read them out. I mean, Pat, as a long-time listener, no doubt would have heard that argument rolled out, I don't know, no less than 55 times in the last 24 months. So, yes, Pat, we agree with you.
1: It's like if you're going to sell your house, you may as well give it a coat of paint and fix the broken cupboard and so on and so forth that you've lived with for 8 years, but you think, oh, we got to put it on the market. Let's go and do something to make it look a little better. Fix the blinds. Greg and Benalla worked as an administrator in country cricket in Victoria for over 40 years. In the last 2 years, in meetings with Nick Cummins and other Cricket Victoria leaders, they were talking about the Stars and no mention of the Renegades. Do you think that they have been keen to offload this team for a while? Secondly, do you think that Australian cricket will start to look like the A-League, where promising young players go overseas for development and opportunities?
0: Well, first part of the question, I mean, you get that sense. I don't know for fact, but you certainly get the sense that the Stars is their marquee asset and the Renegades, given the financial profile and the trouble to have a stadium there, no doubt.
1: But did you read the Stars

0: the story about the Stars potentially rebranding to the Bushrangers before the sale?
1: I have read that. I think not to sell. I think the idea was you rebrand it and keep it.
0: Yeah.
1: Under that... some self-determination model. Anyway, I don't. Again, it's speculation.
0: It's also
1: second part of the question. That is a genuine risk. If the Big Bash isn't in, I think that's like the downside case is, for whatever reason, the Big Bash doesn't get the investment it needs, and the best players leave, and then all of a sudden, it does look like the A-League. The other side of that kind of trade, a little bit, you know, is you do get the investment, and the IPL teams come and own these franchises, and they just treat it like a talent farm. And so while they may play in the Big Bash, they may not, you know, and who knows what those protections look like. So our players are both here and abroad and not being controlled by Cricket Australia at all. So who knows?
0: It's good reporting the Bushrangers thing, to be honest. That's the part I'm more interested in talking about, because, like, if you're Cricket Victoria, they wouldn't have wanted that out, surely. Like, that if they are, like, that's not a great story for them to come out. Because
1: Why is that?
0: Like, one, you could say, oh, they're trying to improve public sentiment because they're trying to appeal to people in Victoria and cricket fans like me that, you know, grew up with the mascot names, you know, back in the old state league competition. But, like, at some point they're going to have to put the Renegades on the market and say, hey, come buy the Renegades. They're a great team to get involved in, and you should spend as much money as you can because it's a great buy. And then they're also saying, hey, everybody, come back over here and barrack for the Stars. The Victorian team's over here. We're called the Bushrangers. Don't worry about that red team over there, the Renegades. Why would you possibly want to support them? So if I'm buying the Renegades, why would I want to purchase that? You're basically saying, hey, we're going to make one the state team, and then I'm going to have this weird outlier team called the Sunrisers or the Elephants or something, and all of a sudden I'm going to have to try and sell them to somebody.
1: Well, I think that's the point. I think it becomes a delineation.
0: Correct.
1: Of IPL team, home team.
0: Correct.
1: Do your best.
0: And what they think, someone's silly enough to come along and say, oh, great, now we're going to buy this team, it's going to have no supporters. Tim from the Shire, could you ever see a world where we privatise the Sheffield Shield, a first-class version of the IPL? I'm sure purists will be offended, but with less nations prioritising red ball cricket, we could attract overseas players to the comp.
1: I mean, that could be a Batuta Advocate little headline. Cricket Australia plans to privatise Sheffield Shield. That would, no. Unfortunately, I feel like it's a bit tongue-in-cheek, and I love it.
0: I think the problem is that no one's watching it. I think that's the issue that we got at the Red Ball Cricket. As much as we talk about it, and our community here and everyone that listens to this pod loves Red Ball Cricket, I guarantee you, as much if everyone that said they loved it and watched it, if they were watching it, would be in a much healthier place. But the problem is, what's that Neil Danaher line about when all is said and done, more is said than done? And unfortunately, that's what happens when it comes to the Red Ball Cricket globally. Ashley says, decision review system question. Should there be a penalty for asking for a review that ultimately proves the umpire right, especially in T20 cricket where it stops the flow of the game? Make sure there's a price to pay so they don't just roll the dice.
1: Well, don't mind it.
0: But isn't the price to pay that you lose your review?
1: Yeah, I mean...
0: Is that not enough of a price to pay?
1: I guess there's a bigger issue around T20 cricket being slowed down too much. You know, for a game that's meant to be done and dusted originally in 3 hours, it's dragged 4.5 in some cases. And so how can we make sure that the game keeps moving? But one review per team, I think there's, you know, you could live with that.
0: John from Malvern. Firstly, Cam Green, do you think the Indian media is harsh on Cam Green because he's an overseas player? Secondly, why are Cricket Australia in a rush for privatisation? Do you know? Shouldn't we watch the live case studies of the SA T20 and the 100?
1: I don't know why the Indian media are harsh on Cameron Green. I don't read it. And as a, you know, avid listener, no doubt he has an answer to the second part.
0: The second part, John, there's about 10 episodes in this channel
1: 10?
0: Where you can go back and...
1: I reckon. just start with the back catalogue.
0: Teddy will be with you there. I don't think not so much the media. We talk about it like we're, you know, one big family that all lives in the same house like the Smurfs, but that's not the case as the media. But I would argue he almost cops more criticism from the local cricket fans, like Australian cricket fans, and he does just about anywhere else in the world. There was focus on him when he first went over there because he wasn't bowling, and I can understand that if I'm paying $4 million for an asset and he rolls up and says, oh, by the way, you know, my boss back home said I wasn't able to bowl, I'll be thinking, hang on, that's not what I bought at the auction. Ellie.
1: If people have made it 55 minutes into this,
0: it's a real treat, isn't it?

0: Australia refused to play Afghanistan. He kind of used that as the leverage.
1: That's not the reason.
0: What's the reason?
1: The reason is that he's probably getting paid more money to go and play.
0: Sorry, I thought you were...
1: No. James, lastly, here last of our listener questions. Of course, you can email us, just repeating abccricketpodcast@abc.net.au. Saw that the BBL salary cap rates quite well against all T20 comps except the IPL. Should we reduce the state players' money so that we can pay the internationals more and get the bigger names?
0: We can do a mini deep dive, last question of the day. So on a median basis, the answer is yes, it pays quite well. The top players get paid less and the bottom players get paid more. And so we've talked about this before, can you redistribute it so that your best players get paid more? But we don't want that to be to B-grade overseas talent. We either need the box office, and that tends to be Indian, really, in T20 cricket. There are obviously a short list of maybe 10 others that you'd want. Some play, some don't. At the moment, we've got the C-grade celebrities. But I'd rather pay our best Australian talent, your Cummins, your Smiths, your Starks, your Hazelwoods, to play more Big Bash cricket and incentivise them. They're the names that we want to see. And so how do we do that? So let's pay our best talent more. And if it means, I don't know, there's lots of naysayers here, if that means that you pay your lesser talent less, I think we're better off.
1: Yep, same pool, distribute it differently. That's us done. Send your questions and your comments, by the way. You can send them through as well, and Teddy will passive-aggressively respond to them at abccricketpodcast@abc.net.au in a fortnight when he joins me again on the ABC Cricket Podcast. Adam Voges is in your seat next week, Teddy, so looking forward to that. Have a great fortnight off, and we'll chop it up all again and see if we got any more for you in the cricketing world in a fortnight.
0: Thanks, Corb. Can't wait to listen to the Adam Voges. What are you going to ask him?
1: I might ask him that, just what we spoke about then, about do you reckon he'd be willing to make the sacrifice of either the test matches in the glamour window or the BBL window to get our best players playing?
0: Okay, good question.
1: Yeah, I'll put that to him. See what
0: can
1: he says.
0: You make a note of this? Can you ask him why Teague Wiley's leaving WA?
1: I don't know whether I'll get that one in or not. We'll see how we go. You'll have to listen next week.
0: I'll listen.
1: I'm just thinking about what next week I'm going to ask, and I don't think I'm going to ask that. But we'll see. We'll see what comes out next Monday. Appreciate it, Teddy. I'll chat to you on a fortnight.
0: Later.

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1: Who will win the AI race? 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

0: ABC News with Noni Edwards. Former Prime Minister Malcolm Turnbull is sceptical Australia will get the submarines promised under the AUKUS security deal. Australia was initially meant to get at least two used and one new Virginia-class submarine through the arrangement, but will now get three second-hand subs. Mr. Turnbull says the change in the deal is substantial and has described the project as a train wreck.
1: The big problem is that it's very likely we'll get nothing. Because the Americans are not producing enough submarines to meet their own needs and ours.
0: The federal government will review the mechanism it uses to assess how much government funding older people should get to help them live at home. Political reporter Evelyn Manfield reports.
2: The integrated assessment tool is used to determine the level of funding a person should get through the government's Aged Care Support at Home program. An assessor inputs information about the person into the tool and it uses an algorithm to decide the level of support. It's been controversial though because it then can't be overridden by humans. Yesterday, Senate estimates heard of hundreds of complaints with 132 people found to need reassessment. The Health Department now has 3 months to give advice on if adjustments are needed.
0: Police say they seized electronic devices and weapons during the arrest of Melbourne underworld figure Mick Gatto this morning. The 70-year-old was arrested along with a 72-year-old woman at a house in Mount Martha as part of an investigation into criminal behaviour in the construction sector. Police say detectives seized devices, a baton and a knife. The pair have been released pending further inquiries. Police in Darwin expect to charge a 33-year-old who was arrested on a busy road this afternoon. Later on this evening, Frank Ingram was jailed after an armed standoff with police at a Hungry Jack's in early 2023, and police yesterday spotted him allegedly in breach of his parole conditions. They allege he escaped the scene yesterday, clipping an officer with his car, but he was intercepted again today with officers shooting out his front tyre and negotiating with him after he doused himself in petrol. He's been taken to hospital for assessment with charges expected later tonight. ACT police have charged an 80-year-old woman over a crash in Canberra's south that killed a 4-year-old boy in January. The boy was killed when the woman allegedly drove her car into a shopfront at the Mawson Shopping Centre. Police have confirmed the driver will face charges of both culpable and negligent driving causing death when she appears at the ACT Magistrates Court tomorrow. Internationally, planes are continuing to avoid Kuwaiti airspace following Iranian strikes on the country. William Howard Evans reports.
3: Kuwait's army says Iranian drones have hit its international airport, causing significant building damage and injuring a number of people. Earlier, the US military said it had launched so-called self-defense strikes on Iran overnight while shooting down ballistic missiles and drones fired at ships and Gulf countries. Gulf countries, including Kuwait, have faced multiple attacks during the Middle East conflict. This latest aggression is encompassed by stalled ceasefire negotiations between Washington and Tehran, with talks on a deal to end the months-long war failing to advance over the weekend.
0: St. Petersburg's governor says drones have hit infrastructure in several districts of the Russian city, injuring several people. Thick pillars of smoke can be seen rising from the outskirts of the city. Russia says it's downed 50 drones over the Leningrad region northwest of Moscow overnight and is continuing to repel the suspected Ukrainian attacks. It follows Moscow launching a severe missile and drone attack on several Ukrainian cities yesterday. The Australian diver, who has assisted in the Laos cave rescue, says the search continues for two more men. Josh Richards has left the site and is on his way home to Australia. His departure follows the successful rescue of five people. Mr. Richards was there when four people left the mine and says rainy weather is hampering the search for the final two.
4: Literally an hour after the four came out, there was a torrential monsoon downpour and it washed out a lot of the roads. We were stuck there for quite some time. That has then reflooded a lot of the mine and there's been a fight essentially ever since to try and reduce the amount of water.
0: Sport now in Super Rugby Pacific. The ACT Brumbies have made two changes to their forward pack ahead of Friday night's do-or-die qualifying final against

0: against the Hurricanes in New Zealand. Hooker Lachlan Lonergan and flanker Luke Reimer come into the starting lineup. Billy Pollard and Rory Scott have moved to the back to the bench. The Hurricanes will start as strong favourites, but the Brumbies have beaten them in the finals in three of the last four seasons. ABC News.
1: Ludging on the blind side.
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6: Hello, I get there, and welcome to Fresh Off the Field, the sporting pulse of the Pacific. My name is Sam Wykes, and this show is all about keeping you across all things Pacifica sport. So let's not waste any time and get to what's coming up on the show. You'll meet Kathy Nia, PNG NRL's country manager.
7: So educating them to be better people. So when you are a better person, there are more greater chances of you representing, like making the NRL team or the Chiefs team, or also you have a better chances of becoming successful in your education as well.
6: You'll also meet Sione Fine Fuyaki, another former NRL player who's doing great work in the community in the beautiful kingdom of Tonga.
8: And I'm always one to give back to the community in some way. But when back in 2017, that was when I first started with the sports and actually see the need of the community. And that's how I restructured the whole foundation to start from the grassroots and helping the community.
6: We'll also talk through massive news in the world's athletics, cricket, football, basketball. And of course, we'll touch on the origin that happened last night, because I know there is a blue supporter and a maroon supporter with in our host today. I can see them smiling through my screens right now. So let's get to my co-host, who's going to give me some help for today's show. We have Jamie Huddle from PNG and Melissa Fare. She's in Adelaide, but from Vanuatu. And here they are joining us. Ladies, Jamie, I'll start with you, New South Wales fan. You must be pretty happy.
9: Hello. First of all, hello, Getabula. Oh my gosh, what a day it is. Blue skies out here in Papua New Guinea, what must be. So, yeah, really happy that the New South Wales won last night.
6: And how were you, I guess, 20 minutes into the game, though, or that first half? Did you have that same type of optimism that you do now?
9: To be honest, when you have the first 20 minutes of the game, it's just the start. Get too excited if you're leading in the first quarter. So I didn't have that much excitement. I was just watching the game, knowing that something might happen, and then eventually it did.
6: You said you needed you're going to be honest, and I feel like you're not honest with that answer. There's no chance that you were calm and you thought, oh, yeah, it's only the first 20 minutes. No chance. I refuse to believe it, but let's get to you, Jamie. I mean, you, Mel, Queensland supporter.
10: Look, I don't have a TV at home. I don't watch, but I 100% watched the highlights, because my friends were giving me so much chat after the game, because there's probably only two of us here that support Queensland, actually. Majority of our friends, the Tongans, the Samoans, they all support the Blues. And so they were giving me so much chat last night. So I had to go back and watch what happened. And as an athlete, one of the things that I just hate is late wins, like being dominant throughout the game and then losing very, very late in the game.
6: Hate
10: I hate that so much.
6: Why is that? That's just part of the contest.
10: So much.
6: That's part of the contest.
10: No,
6: you've got to be
10: Sam.
6: Good for the whole amount of time if you're going to get the win, especially at that level. So it is what it is, the highs and lows.
10: That's why.
6: The highs and lows, it's probably a good thing you don't have a TV then, so you didn't get too angry and break the TV. But now, all good. That's our origin chat out of the way, because we've got plenty more to get through.
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6: All right, it's time to get onto the big bowl. The big bowl is where we come together, we take a seat on the mat and chat the biggest sports stories across the Pacific. So sit back, fill your cup up as myself, Jamie and Mel run through the must-know sports news in the region.
5: The big bowl.
6: Yes, Jamie, we'll start with you. I believe that we've got some records here at the Oceania Athletics Championships in Darwin.
9: Yep, the big news for Athletics PNG, having broken two very important records at the Oceania Athletics Championship in Darwin, Australia last week. Athletics team delivered an electric performance, which saw that two national record and a lot of best personal best performance. And leading the way was Lacona Gerga, our top javelin, and he broke his own record for the 10th time and the first ever javelin to reach over 70 meters when he broke that record. Now, on the other hand, the men's 4x100 meter relay team, now they set a new national record of 4x100 relay by 40.17 seconds. And that's an improved performance from the previous national record, which was broken in Palau last year. Another outstanding performance was from our 800-meter mid-distance runner, Jitos Robinson, who competed really well with more experienced Australia athletes and was rewarded with a massive personal best. And apart from, it was a team made up of mostly male athletes, but we had one young female sprinter, Hepzibah Romelus, who made a breakthrough in the 100-meter. And also, before I finish off, I just want to give a massive shout out to our master sprinter Rachel Lane, who picked up two gold medals in the women's 60 meter and 100 meter finals during the Oceania Masters Champ, which ran in the same event in Australia. So massive shout out and good results for Papua New Guinea.
6: Yeah, huge results there for Papua New Guinea, breaking a fair few records there. Mel, I know you've got some athletics news as well, and we'll have a big discussion around the athletics, because it seems like there was not only PNG, I know Tonga had some success too with breaking a couple of records. I've just seen in the mixed 4x400 metres, the Tonga's under-20s team, and they broke the open and under-20s mixed 4x400 metre record with a time of 3 minutes 44 seconds. So plenty happening there in the world of athletics.
10: Sam, you're staying on Tonga as well. You know, just looking outside of the track races, you also have Tonga Atatuta'afaiva from Tonga, who finished second as well in the women's shot put. So in the field events as well, there were some really good results there. So silver for Tonga in the women's shot put, and then also there is also the para events that were happening in that tournament as well. So Papua New Guinea also secured some medals in that, and I know that Vanuatu definitely reached the podium with Lufu Levusakope with silver. Vanuatu came away with two medals. One is the under-20s 100-meter sprint, and that's Chloe David from Vanuatu. Claudie David from Vanuatu, sorry, two sisters, Chloe and Claudie, are both sprinting for Vanuatu. Very proud parents who were there as well to support them, but Claudie won the under-20s 100-meter sprint. Tonga also added, obviously, their gold medals in the 400-meter hurdles and the shot put, and those are some of the other Pacific results. Fiji as well was Fiji did really well. They were also one of the standout teams in the under-20s tournament. They secured gold in the 4x400 meters relay, and also in the 4x400 meters relay as well. And I know that the under-16s was also happening in the Masters, and I don't know why I thought the Masters was happening at a different date, because I actually really enjoy watching the Masters, but I thought
6: the
10: it was
6: Masters,
10: happening
6: now. So what was the Masters?
10: Just too much of, so the Oceania Athletics, the Masters. So the Masters is like an open category for you don't have to be a professional athlete to compete in that category as well. Yeah. So I actually quite enjoyed it. Some, I think 2 years or 3 years ago, you had a 70-year-old competing as well. So it's kind of open to people from different Pacific Island countries, but I'm very disappointed that I did not look at the Masters, because the results are usually very enlightening, but hopefully somebody checks it out and people go and check out that result.
6: I didn't know that. When you're talking about the Masters, I thought you were talking about, is there a golf tournament happening there at Darwin as well? Have I missed this? But so it's an open age category.
10: Yes, you've got under-16s, you've got under-20s, and then you've got the seniors, and you've got the paras, and then you've got the Masters, which is like former athletes, regular people that train for it and want to compete. You can compete in the Masters.
6: Okay, cool. And just staying on that, like, so what's been the most impressive one you've watched in your time of seeing?
10: I think
6: the Masters.
10: 70-year-old, I forgot what he did, but he ran track. And it was so entertaining because they're usually just there for fitness, for fun. It's so much fun. But I will not forget, 70-year-old competing in track. I forgot what track event it was, but just fun. Complete fun, but also very impressive.
6: Yeah, I was going to say, how was the technique?
10: Like that,
6: yeah,
10: so
6: at 17 years of age.
10: Run like that.
6: Holy. So, like, it's, you know, the technique was all good and got to the end fine?
10: Got to the end pretty fine. Like, he looks like he could run a marathon and be fine. I could barely run a half marathon, I can tell you that for free.
6: There you go. Not all heroes wear capes. I love those type of stories. They're the feel-good stories that I love. Perfect. You know, obviously plenty of happening in the Oceania Athletics in Darwin. Great to see some records being broken. Preparation begins for Commonwealth Games coming up, and also plenty of other events happening around the world. So our track stars and our field stars, keep up the good work. But now we're going to get to a story. This will be an interview that I did with Sione Finifuyaki, who is the founder of Sione's Foundation. Have you girls come across Sione's Foundation, his work before? I made this name up for him. I just say he's like the Tongan Rock. He's the Tongan version of the Rock for us. Massive human, big, bald Tongan man. Yeah, and doing some amazing work.
10: I think we talked about it on the show, Sam. You introduced me to him on the show, I think, in February.
6: There you go.
10: Great stories from him, yeah.
6: Mate, so him and his foundation, again, no qualifications around any type of work that he's been doing, just pure passion.
10: Yeah.
6: So, like, his foundation has helped build a disability centre, evacuation centre. What else has he done? Clean water treatment plant in Elwes to make sure that there's actually clean drinking water for people to have. So all the luxuries that I guess we can take for granted sometimes, so especially where I'm living, you know, and making sure that, you know, the people in Tonga have the same access to, you know, the basic needs of life. And the vision was sport first, but he realised that you can't have the on-field success or have those clinics if we can't get the basic needs right. So they had to build the infrastructure first. So healthy living, healthy lifestyle, but also sustainable places where, okay, I can turn on the tap and get some water. We can have a meeting room to discuss ideas to then be able to have the on-field success. So that's where it sort of changed for him. And when I look at what his sort of vision is and his mission statements, like providing the Tongan community and its children with the opportunity through access to physical and mental health resources and education. So the resources bit leads to the physical outcomes of sports. And just listening to his passion and what he wants to do and what he wants to achieve, it always brings a big smile to my face. So let's have a listen to Sione Finifuyaki.
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6: Joining us on Fresh Off the Field, we have Sione Finifuyaki, who is the founder of Sione's Foundations, and they are doing some incredible work in Tonga. They've built an evacuation centre, clean water treatment plant in Elwa, a disability centre, and they have plenty more projects in the pipeline. He's a former NRL player with the Manly Sea Eagles, goes by the nickname of the Tongan Rock. I just threw that in there. I'm sure he'd love that. But he joins us now along with one of his partners, Damien Ray, who is also one of the brains of Sione's Foundation. Thanks, lads, for joining us. How are we?
1: Good, mate. How are you?
6: All good. Tongan Rock, how are you going?
1: I'm going good, thank you.
6: Look, you're not even denying it. You know that's what you like to go by, don't you? The Rock, as in you're the Tongan version. The big man, how good. But Sione's Foundation, obviously we crossed paths, I think it was back in 2021 or 2022, just after COVID. And what started off with, I guess, a dream and wanted to help out somewhere has now grown into a pretty an amazing foundation with full-time staff members. Sione, like from where you started to where you are now, like how much has that grown?
1: To be honest with you, I didn't even think that it's going to be where we're sitting at today, what I was planning for. But as you know, they're driven from my passion about helping the community from my sports background. And, yeah, just going from there, from the sports to doing infrastructure. And like you mentioned before, water treatment as well, building a whole new

0: evacuation center for the people. Yeah, it's just the diff totally different skill set and totally different hats that you put every day. And fortunately enough, I have my number one support here is call him as our project manager because that's his background as well for the infrastructure, Damien Ray. And yeah, it's good to actually have someone have the same passion with me to actually side by side and actually share the journey with
1: We're
0: as
1: gonna
0: well.
1: get to Damien in a sec because obviously he's the qualified one that makes sure everything's still standing long after it's all built. Sione, like you know, you started off you're playing footy. You moved from Tonga, played some footy. You know, security guard in Newcastle, and now you're looking after and raising funds for projects. How does a guy go from like not having, I guess, the so-called experience and qualifications to get all this up and running, to pretty much being the head figure of looking after all these amazing projects?
0: Don't know how that happened, but I think the passion, to be honest with you, just the passion with me, just being grown, born and raised in Tonga, 17 years old, finished high school and left Tonga, same as all the Pacific Islander looking for opportunity. And I was just in the right place in the right time to be able to pick up by the Roosters, Arthur Bitson, to come to Australia and play and be able to be play professional for 8 years with the Roosters, Melbourne, Manly, and finish up in Newcastle Knights. And that's where I base it now. And after the career and work, 8 jobs to be able to put a roof on top of my kids and put table food on the table for the kids. And I'm always one to give back to the community in some way. But when back in 2017, that was when I first started with the sports and actually see the need of the community. And that's how I restructured the whole community, the whole foundation to start from the grassroots and helping the community from there.
1: Yeah, nice. And yourself, Damien, I'm assuming you got the call up the same way I got the call up to MC one of his functions. It was like, hey, bro, can you do this? And then you couldn't say no because of how big he is and that
2: There's a sense of
1: smile.
2: unrest when there's a sense of unrest when someone as big as he does rings up and giggles
1: And
2: down
1: he
2: the phone.
1: smiles at you like
2: Can you
1: that.
2: do
1: He just
2: this?
1: giggles and just nods, yeah, and you
2: It's
1: go,
2: like, yeah,
1: okay.
2: you have to agree.
1: But before yourself, mate, like how much have you grown into the role and finding that same amount of passion that Sione has for, you know, his community in Tonga, someone who's not Tongan, but how have you found that sense of passion and purpose by being with Sione's foundation?
2: I think when you remove yourself from what's comfortable and put yourself in a community where, you know, the smallest things that you take for granted come with a lot of appreciation, and they're not overlooked, to get sort of people to be involved in that is, yeah, it makes it a lot easier, because you see what you're doing has a massive impact. Sort of even the infrastructure that we build, we always base it around the community, what the greater community needs. So yeah, if we put together an evacuation centre, but there's a sporting field and a basketball court and a kids' playground and all accompany that, so the community get a lot more out of it than
0: The building.
2: just the building itself. And that's the point of difference that I find between what Sione's created and a lot of the other players out there, is that background that he has and that work that he put in those early days to make sure it stayed connected to Tonga. Yeah, that makes it, that point of difference that sort of wrote me in and kept me here.
1: Sports is always a vehicle for change. And what I love about what you guys are doing, obviously the vision, Sione, was about sports first and clinics, and you can do all that, healthy living. But you've realised along the way that you need facilities to be able to sustain and achieve those social changes through sport. Like, so if you don't have clean drinking water, how can you look after yourself on the sporting field? You know, if you don't have a place where you can actually play on the field, like a basketball court or a building, to have a meeting and have people come in and come up with types of ideas, well, then you don't get the on-field stuff as well. So,

0: when you changed your thought process around, okay, let's build the facilities first and all the stuff that matter to then get us the outcome later on the sporting field, like how was that process for you, knowing that you probably had to, you know, change tactics a little bit from the sports clinics to go, no, we actually need to build more meaningful stuff that helps everyone out?
1: I think it's the whole engagement with the community was the biggest thing for us as a social license for the people and building that trust. You're not just only there for the talent kids. You're actually there for their everyday need. And seeing that they're giving that needs, whatever you do after that, they know it's come from the good heart to actually impacting them that way. And yeah, and like I said, just learning every day about just moving from Tonga as a 17 years old, I didn't really know how good it was back in the island until I came overseas and go back and actually see what they got. It's actually it's a beautiful country, the culture and everything. It's just giving them just changing their mindset to be sustainable, you know, like because they've been growing up, they live day by day, yeah, you know, and just thinking about what is the short-term plan and what is the long-term plan into it as well. So, and explain why you do it that way and explain what is the benefit of the long-term. And yeah, like I said, being grateful for all the organizations that have been helping us from day one and individually, like yourself as well as Damien sitting next to me and everyone that actually listened to us and giving their little one cent that helping us to where we are today. Like I said, I can't thank enough and very grateful for, and I'm still learning every day and every time I go to Tonga, even our last trip was only last week. I'm still learning every day just how they operate, how their mindset and how their mindset thinking and what they're looking at things, and yeah, just making sure that actually we stay aligned with our purpose. Our purpose, of course, the people that need our help, and yeah, just working what is the best solution to and sustainable moving forward with them as well. Yeah.
0: Damo, clean drinking water, turn on a tap here in Australia and we get to drink out of a tap straight away. It's something that's, you don't realise how important it is just to be able to have that luxury of drinking clean water. And then I remember seeing the presentation at Ilwa and just looking at the colour of the water in that clear drink bottle, like going, wow, like it was brown pretty much, the water there. And so obviously I've got no doubt the logistical challenges of getting all that set up and doing it, but the end of it, the completion of it and seeing some clear water there, yeah, how did that make you feel knowing that you were part of something special that actually saved lives?
2: Oh, mate, I actually went back. It was a four-week deployment. I was only supposed to be there for the first 2 weeks. I came home for a week and there was just this urge to go back to see it out. It's such a staple that we take for granted. You turn the tap on, you can stick your mouth under it and take a big drink of water. When we got there, the problem that they had was, you know, the water coming through. If it rained, it would be milky and brown for 3 weeks. Mm-hmm. Problem was, most of the year it rains every second day in Tonga. So, you know, and it's also a scary thought relating it back to the sports programs and the youth over there. It's a bit of a scary thought to think, you know, there's 100,000 people in Tonga. There's so much talent on tap there. Mm-hmm. And so much passion that, you know, if we're able to improve the water quality and the food quality of these kids, it's a scary thought to think what their teams might look like in the future as well.
0: It's a valid point, you know. Like, obviously, this is a sports show, and we're talking a bit about, you know, getting clean water, but it's so important for preparation and just being able to move freely when you're hydrated. And it's such an important part that we have clean drinking water for people on the islands. And then finally, What's next in the pipeline, the project? Like, I'm looking at, you know, Thor Favour Stadium. When is there going to be an upgrade to the stadium or something where we can see, you know, I know the test team plays there, but just so we can get some more Tier 1 games over in Tonga, because I just feel like it's something that is needed. I'd love to see the Wallabies

0: go over there and play like an actual proper fixture, or the All Blacks or the Tonga Samoa game over there under lights, under proper infrastructure and having all that? Like, is there something like that in the pipeline?
1: Yes, definitely, because our current project, I'll talk about that before leading in. Our current project is a farmer project for His Majesty, and we're talking about water, we're talking about the quality of the food, because the importing for the meat imported in Tonga is 98%. And of course, we got a request from His Majesty last year, in December last year, that if we can be able to. Now we're going from building infrastructure to a farmer.
0: The Tongan farmer.
1: There's two different bases of the project. We are setting up from scratch dairy farm for milking for the kids, and we are actually putting a program that we're going to deliver like a 400 mil of milk, a fresh milk, to all the school in Tonga for the kids when it's actually running. And the other project is actually a dairy a farmer for meat in Tonga as well. That is our current project, and we're talking about. Imagine how good they are now. Imagine when they're having fresh, clean water, and they're having a healthy milk and healthy meat. How good they are in the future. That's our current project, and that will be going into next year. That's why I'm thinking about the sports after next year, 2028. And like I said, it's a good infrastructure in Tonga. And like I said, Tonga is small enough, because a lot of people reach out to me and said, oh, can you build this for us? Can you build? And I said, we need to collaborate in a one hub to actually help each other, because it's a lot of infrastructure there is sitting by itself and not even running properly. Mm. We need to collaborate, everyone in sports. And even Te Whaiwa, the stadium, it's actually just renovate the place and build it properly to actually, that is sustainable, and actually upskilling those people to actually look after it.
0: Yep.
1: And actually running the program in Tonga with all the sports in Tonga with the good people that actually knowing what they're doing and having the same purpose to helping the, not helping themselves, to helping the system and helping the sports and the kids first.
0: Yep.
1: And having the right program for the grassroots in there to come up with the, and as you can see, the athletics, when they're having the school athletics, where they're going from there is after that is nothing, you know, until the South mini game and all that, and you got the rugby, the school rugby tournament, and there is no. It's not really a system that actually continues for the kids, so they can drive for. It's a go and stop and go and stop. It's nothing sustainable ongoing, and that's what we are looking at in between now until we get to the 2028, or we'll come up with. Of course, I'll be talking to you, talking to all the people that have been involved with sports and stuff like that, so we can be able to come up with the best solution for Tonga and the Pacific moving forward.
0: Man, awesome work. I love your work. And you're right, you build all these little ecosystems around the sustainability side of things, and then the flashy new stuff comes up off the back of making sure you're ready for it, not going the other way around, where you can have all the infrastructure and all that, I mean, the stadium, but if no one knows how to look after it and service those facilities, well, it's just going to be broken and it'll just be left there. It'll be no good to anyone. But lads, I really appreciate your time. It was very informative. Keep doing the good work, and hopefully we can cross paths again soon over in the beautiful kingdom. And Damo, I can finally swing a hammer, mate, so I'll be good this time around. No, I'm only joking. I still can't. I'll go get the coffees, all right? All good. Appreciate it, boys. Take care. Until we touch base again. Laters.
1: Thank you for having us.
0: You'll hear from Jamie and her interview a little bit later in the show, but for now, let's hop aboard the Fresh Off the Field Va'a and do this.
2: Island hopping.
0: All right, let's grab the paddles and go for a little island hop. I know that we have improved over the weeks in getting this right with our paddle and understanding what this is about. So I'm glad we finally got there in the end. But we will start with you, Jamie. First up, we have got some football news.
2: Oh, yeah. So we're going all the way to New Zealand where the first OFC Pro League season started and concluded over the weekend. And we have some good news for footballers in the Pacific. Vanuatu United FC reached the highest rank in the inaugural OFC Pro League, obviously finishing in the semifinals. But the overall tournament saw Auckland FC win against South Melbourne.
3: And Auckland FC are the champions. They have won the final 2-1 over South Melbourne.
4: Your 2026 OFC Pro League champions, Auckland FC.
2: It was a really good finals, semifinals and finals weekend. But all eyes were on, the finals. None of us could not forget the first ever goal scored to make history in this professional league. Obviously, when you someone asks who scored the first ever goal in OFC Pro League history, everyone will be like, oh, that guy from Vanuatu United FC. And when you talk about Vanuatu United FC, the number 7 jersey comes in mind, and that's obviously Alex Sanyal.
3: Oh, and it's gone in! And it's the first goal in the OFC Pro League goes to Vanuatu United. Great goal by Alex Sanyal. And what a moment for Vanuatu United, and Alex Sanyal, his name is in the history books.
2: Alex Sanyal scoring that won the Golden Boot for scoring 7 goals throughout the whole season, the first ever goal registered in OFC Pro League history, and also the fastest goal, especially against the Bulla FC in their round one fixture in New Zealand. So him winning that Golden Boot means a lot. We have a lot of good, powerful strikers here in the Pacific, and Vanuatu's leading the way. Vanuatu, you know, lead into the final four, which he scored 3 goals in the challenges group and finished 1 goal ahead of his nearest rival, which was South Melbourne FC's Jordan Swivel. So in the golden boot race. So kudos to Vanuatu United FC and congratulations to Alex Sanyal. And I'm really looking forward to seeing more action for football in the next season.
0: Mel, you must be pretty happy with that.
5: Yeah, quite happy about the result. And I know that Vanuatu social media has nonstop been talking about this, but very happy, just a bit sad for the team that they've, you know, they've gone through the challenges, have played multiple games back to back and didn't really have much time to have a break and recover before going into that semi-final, which I think would have made a lot of difference if they had some time to recover. But, you know, just getting to the semi-finals after being in the challenger with literally not really looking like they had any chance of going through, but doing that, the country's very proud, and obviously Alex as well, getting the Golden Boot is pretty big achievement.
6: It's been more than 200 years since missionaries brought Christianity to the Pacific. But since then, the region has grown into a rich blend of diverse faiths, beliefs and philosophies. Pacific Soul delves into these topics and asks the question, what do we truly believe? 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
0: All right, Mel, it's time for you to grab the paddle, and I believe we have some T20 news.
5: We do, and I am taking us all the way to Japan to talk
0: still in
5: about
0: Japan.
5: The
0: still
5: ICC.
0: In Japan.
5: Still in Japan. The last time I was here, I took us to Japan, and I'm taking us there again. I had to come back for uni, but I'm taking us back there because I got big muscles
0: for it. Love it.
5: But no, I remember the last time we were here as well, we talked about the sort of the format of the tournament, and, you know, if you lose your first 2 games in your group, you sit out for the rest of the tournament for about a week of no cricket. But the teams that made it through to the Super 6 round were Samoa and Indonesia, Papua New Guinea and Japan, Vanuatu as well, and Cook Islands, who made it into the Super 6 stage of the tournament. And then at the end of the Super 6 stage of the tournament, whoever was top of the table won the tournament, and that was Papua New Guinea, having played five games and winning four out of those games.

0: say one on net run rate, which is like the average if you talk about, probably average if you talk about some other sports, but on net run rate, they just won the tournament above Japan because Japan has also played five games and won four of those games. But PNG finished top of the table, meaning that they've won the tournament and they've qualified for the next stage of the T20 World Cup qualifiers. And Japan is runner-up as well. However, we are not sure how many teams are actually qualifying after PNG, if there will be the other, if there will be any more teams that will be going through to the qualifiers as well. So we're waiting for that. But in looking at the table, if three teams are going through, that would be Papua New Guinea, Japan, and Samoa. Samoa had a great tournament as well. They were pretty charismatic. I strongly encourage people to go and watch the highlights. It is very entertaining. But Papua New Guinea, Japan, Samoa is third, and then Cook Islands finished fourth, Vanuatu finished fifth, and Indonesia finishing in sixth place. But look, great tournament overall. Great start for Philippines, who were first newcomers in that tournament. But Papua New Guinea, congratulations to Papua New Guinea. They've been dominating the region in this in cricket and T20 cricket, and they have made it through to the next stage of the qualifiers. And hopefully, we get another Pacific team in the World Cup.
1: When you say entertaining, are we talking about on-field entertainment, or are you talking about like the off-field stuff?
0: On-field entertainment. You go watch it for the celebrations.
1: Okay,
0: I truly go and watch the highlights for the celebrations. It is truly nothing like Pacific sport. I can tell you that because the celebrations is just so fun.
1: I love it. I'll have to go check it out and make sure that we bring it up again and somewhere just on here on Fresh Off the Field, because yeah, I think there's no other people that can celebrate victories like people from the Pacific Islands, that's for sure.
0: I agree.
1: And now, Jamie, we're going to go back to you. The 3x3 high performance camp that's been happening in Australia, how's that going?
2: Yeah, the Oceania Track Street Development Pathway, like, you know, it's been setting a big standard for aspiring basketball players, especially those who are transitioning from 5x5 to Track Street. And this camp, the team left earlier last, especially from Papua New Guinea, four athletes left for the Track Street camp just early this week or over the weekend to attend. So they amount a total of 20 female athletes and 10 coaches and seven referees from across the region through FIBA Oceania support with Pacific All Sports, from Pacific All Sports, Olympic Solidarity and Commonwealth Sport, as well as Griffith University that's currently hosting this. Athletes and coaches, as well as referees. Now, the camp the high performance camp is strategically to strengthen the high performance pathways, expanding their talent base and elevating the standard of play across all regions. So, those athletes who attended, I bet they're actually learning a lot of things both on and off the court, because it's very valuable with the type of training that they're going through. Now, these athletes are from Fiji, PNG, Tonga, Solomon Islands, as well as New Caledonia, who assembled for 5 days of intensive on-court training, as well as physical preparations and education sessions designed for performance in this sport. As well as that, apart from the athletes, we had coaches from those nations, including Vanuatu, Vanuatu's 3x3 basketball is also on the rise, as well as Kiribati, and they participated in the coaching stream, development stream, and referees from PNG, Fiji, Vanuatu, and Kiribati, Solomon Islands, as well as Palau, undertook targeted officiating workshops to match play assessments. Now, it meant a lot especially for the three other country participants, especially athletes from PNG, Tonga, and Fiji, the female athletes, given that they've qualified for the Commonwealth Games. So it's very important. From Papua New Guinea, the last team that went to Palau, only two of them made the four women's squad team for the high performance camp. So it is very critical and important for them to learn as much as they can and prepare for the Commonwealth Games, which is like just weeks away for Scotland. Yeah.
1: Perfect, perfect. Well, ladies, we've had a great paddle. We've travelled around the Pacific, got through plenty of news, so thanks for bringing them in. It's now time to get to our second interview.
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1: All right, Jamie, we're going to talk to Kathy Niap. She is a former dual code athlete and PNG NRL's country manager. Firstly, how did this interview come about?
2: So to be honest, I'm currently attending a sports commentary and gender equality workshop with the ABC right now, with Dr. Kate O'Laren. I hope I pronounced the name properly. I haven't read her surname. I just go by Dr. Kate, as well as the commentary trainer, ABC commentary trainer, Peter Lonman. So, yeah, through that session, they were able to invite her over, and I saw it as an opportunity to interview her, given the type of job she runs to promote women's sport, especially rugby league here in Papua New Guinea. Now, before becoming a country manager,

0: in Papua New Guinea for PNG NRL. She was a former PNG Sevens player or PNG Palace player, and she became the first PNG Orchids or Orchid number one and captain to lead our women's team in the first debut or first appearance in the Rugby League World Cup in 2017. So I asked her, she apart from that, she actually holds another role as well, as she's a coach for one of our semi-professional teams here in PNG for the Women's Intercity Cup. So I asked her about the recent transition to a new role, and this is what she said.
1: My current role with the NRL in PNG is the NRL in PNG manager. So I manage our four programs, our four regions, so Goroka, Pokopo, Lae, and Port Moresby. So we have certain deliverable activities. So we have Legal and Life in schools, Girls Fun Days, community clinics, inclusive programs with special need schools. And our female capacity building program. So I currently manage all those to make sure our staffs from all the regions, they deliver those activities.
0: Can you elaborate on the sport for development programs which you just mentioned and how it creates an impact for aspiring rugby league players here in the country?
1: Our Sports for Development program is all about creating better people. So better people in communities. So basically, social behavioral changes, educating them about, why respect is important, and also educating them about being inclusive in their decision making. Involving people with special needs is very important, and also gender equality. They're able to realize these girls are equal to boys, and they have the right to become doctor, accountant, the rugby player, whoever they want to be. But education is always a priority in life, so educating them to be better people. So when you are a better person, there are more greater chances of you representing, like making the NRL team or the Chiefs team, or also you have a better chances of becoming successful in your education as well.
0: As one of the pioneer women of rugby league here in Papua New Guinea, what can you say about the rise of women's rugby at this point?
1: The rise of women's rugby league has grown. In 2017, it has grown, like the interest has boomed. The equal support that PNG Rugby League is giving to women in today's game has boosted the participation. Also, the game has become more safer for women to take part in.
0: With the women's semi-professional rugby league comp on the rise, this creates an opportunity for our women to have a go in the national team. You, as a coach for one of those semi-professional team, what do you think of the impact it has on women?
1: The impact it has on women is creating the platform where ladies will be being exposed to training at the elite space, with also more, being more knowledgeable about the game. Also with the technology too, also technology support, as in, having the access to video coaching and having to watch their own game and analyze it. And all that will be really improving the women's game from what it used to be.
0: Other than the role you have for PNG in NRL or NRL PNG, you also coached the Jaguars to win their first semi-professional comp last year. How was the feeling like wearing multiple caps as a former player and now a coach, apart from the professional role you have?
1: It's something that I'm also proud of, being one of the Santos Cup coaches and appeared two times in grand final and winning the second one. It's something that I'm proud of, proving that women we can coach as well.

0: males out there that, you know, we women can coach too. And also, this paves the way for our young women aspiring to be coaching, aspiring to be training and be leaders and administration of the game. We're setting that example where, you know, if she can do it, I can do it as well.
1: You were the first PNG Orchids captain to lead the team to the 2017 World Cup. 9 years after, and we'll be seeing PNG host another World Cup. What is your take on PNG Orchids returning to play on home soil?
0: I never got the chance to play World Cup in PNG, but yeah, it's gonna be really inspiring to see our women play on oil soil, and not just a championship, but the World Cup. So yeah, it's very inspirational to all the young girls who will be coming and watching this World Cup. I'm sure this will be a boost in our domestic competitions as well, and the number is surely going to triple or double.
1: Last question, what is your message to young girls and women who aspire to reach full potential in the rugby league dream?
0: My education or my message to them is for them, I think self-discipline is something that is really important. So they have to discipline themselves to work hard, especially if they want to get fit. All those things have to be done outside of that 1 hour training time. So them committing to staying disciplined, to working hard, and by eating right food, sleeping on time, and doing their own training, they have to work hard to get to the highest level on their own, instead of waiting for the usual 1 hour training time in the afternoon.
2: Yes, you're listening to Fresh Off the Field with me, Sam Wykes, and thank you so much for that chat with Kathy Niap. Jamie, amazing, amazing and important role that she's got over there in PNG. You know, when you think about, you know, the importance of development and the rise of women participating in PNG around rugby league, what's probably one area where you think there's still a lot of work where it needs to be done?
3: I guess we need to do more advocacy awareness on, you know, trying to educate our people, because a lot of people still rely on our traditional values and norms or custom that women don't belong in the rugby field. But this generation has changed, and a lot of things has changed, and we now see the rise of women's sport, and especially finally having a semi-professional competition for women here in Papua New Guinea to actually showcase the talent in rugby league.
2: Yeah, perfect, perfect. Thank you for that, Jamie. All right, now it's time for us to have a little bit of fun.
4: Fresh off the dome.
2: Yeah, fresh off the dome. Every week I'll ask three questions. Jamie and Mill, they'll use their name as a buzz. And if you think you know the answer, you can play along at home as well. Ladies, are we ready to go?
5: Set,
2: ready to go. All right, question number one. Minor Pacifica will play the final time this Saturday. At least, hopefully there is more to come, but at least for the time being, this is the last game. So there's no immediate plans to save the Super Rugby Pacific franchise in the short term, but hopefully there is. But their farewell is in Canberra this weekend with their match against the Brumbies. Who will captain Moana Pacifica in their final game? Is it A, Patrick Pellegrini, B, Miracle Failangi, and C, Augustine Bulu? This could be a trick question, but it might not be. Just throwing it out there if you haven't already seen the team list.
5: Jamie.
2: All right, Jamie.
5: To be honest, I haven't read the recent updates on Moana Pacifica, but my gut tells me that I'm still going to go with Miracle Failangi. The answer is Miracle Failangi.
2: And that is correct. I tried to throw you off there a little bit just because I thought it was too easy, but I thought I'll just throw a little curveball in there just to make sure, but it is the great man, Miracle Failangi, hopefully not leading Moana Pacifica out for the very last time this Saturday against the Brumbies. But let's get to question number two. Where in the world is Valladolid? And there's a bonus point up for grabs to

0: What's happening in this city this weekend? I'm after the country. The clue, it is in Europe.
1: Oh, my God.
2: Can you repeat the question again?
0: Where in the world is Valladolid?
2: Wow.
1: Wow. Okay. I have never.
0: Oh, man. I couldn't even.

0: South American if it's in Europe.
1: No.
2: You said Europe.
1: Yeah, did I say Europe?
0: I think I, okay, I, Melissa, I
1: go
0: think
1: for
0: I,
1: it.
0: Because I think I made the
1: my
0: same, could I just
1: out.
0: go Spain?
1: Yeah, Spain.
2: Yeah.
1: Is that it?
0: Yeah. Because I always I always think you're Spain is in South America,
1: yeah, so
0: but it's not.
1: Yeah,
0: it's
1: that
0: in
1: threw
0: Europe.
1: Me
0: so
1: off
0: when
1: because
0: you said
1: I've gone,
0: that, I knew.
1: I've gone, the nearest major city is Madrid. And I was like, oh, yeah, that's South America. There we go. I'm all over it. Well, do you know what's happening there this week for a bonus point?
0: What's, no, I don't.
1: It's the Rugby Sevens event is on this weekend. So there we go. That's
3: oh
1: why.
3: My God.
1: That's why that okay. question was in there. But yeah, man, I was like, oh, where
0: yes.
1: is, what is Valladolid? How good am I going with my geography? But all good. We got there in the end. So that's a point to you, Mel, for that. All right, let's get to question number three. With the Commonwealth Games approaching, let's take a trip down memory lane to Birmingham 2022. Which island nation claim the most medals? They claim 5 total. 1 gold, 4 silver. I'll go multiple choice, actually.
3: Is it?
1: Oh, okay. Do you want multiple choice?
3: Yes, please.
1: Okay. Okay. All right. Let me go clue 2 first, and then I'll go multiple choice, just in case, because this clue 2 might give it away. 4 out of the 5 medals were won in weightlifting. Who's known for weightlifting? Obviously, haven't
3: Jamie.
1: Go, Jamie. You obviously haven't been Jamie. Watching that Pacific Sports Show where we highlight this country all the time for its weightlifting. But anyway.
3: Yeah. I'm going with Samoa.
1: Jamie,
3: big guess.
1: You're on the money. It is Samoa. Yes, they... They were the nation that claimed the most medals in 2022, and I'm sure they'll be hoping to do the same thing again this year. But that's it. That's our time. What was the score there? 2-1? 2-1, at least. I still can't even say that. I still can't even say that name. Mel, what was that place? Mel, what was that place?
0: Which place?
1: That place in South America / Europe?
0: Spain.
1: Yeah,
0: I'll
1: brush up on my geography come next week. I was all over the shop. If it's not in the Pacific, I've got no idea what's going on. So
0: as soon as you said South America, but you said Europe before, I knew exactly which country because I make the same mistake. I used to think Spain is in South America.
1: Man,
0: so
1: there
0: I
1: you
0: knew.
1: Go. You learn something new every day, and I'll make sure that, as I said, I'll be up with my geography in the weeks to come. But that's us for Fresh Off the Field. A big thank you to Jamie and Mel. Appreciate you jumping on. And thank you for listening to Fresh Off the Field, the sporting pulse of the Pacific on ABC Radio Australia. I'll be back next week with 2 new co-hosts talking all things sport in our region. And this episode was produced on the lands of the Gadigal people.
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0: Well, today we are getting to know someone who's been on the rugby league scene for a long time now with South Sydney, St George, Illawarra, and now at Cronulla Sutherland. Their lock forward, Cameron McInnes, is online. We'll get to know him. G'day, Cam.
1: Hey, mate. How you going?
0: Mate, very, very well. I feel like I know you. I've watched your whole career, but let's find out if we really do. What's your nickname?
1: There's a few that go around. The obvious one's Cam, Macca, at Dragons. Conor McGregor was pretty big, so some of the boys called me C-Mac. Which I enjoyed that one, but the Sharks boys don't call me that, so yeah.
0: Did you have one when you came straight into first grade at South, or was that more basic?
1: Macca, Cam. Yeah, a few of the other young boys got like things like Pup and those sort of names. I didn't get them, so yeah.
0: All right. Do you have a middle name?
1: David, after my old boy.
0: Very nice. What was the first job you ever had?
1: I was a cellarman at my godfather's pub. So, changing the kegs and, doing all that sort of thing.
0: That used to be...

0: a real rugby league job. In the days where players had to work, that was always listed on the TV coverage. Occupation, Cellarman.
1: Yeah, it was good. I enjoyed it. It was something to do, but yeah, no, it was interesting.
0: Well, if it was a real job, it'd be hard work too.
1: Yeah. It was hard work, all the kegs and doing all that, making sure I put the, you know, the right, what do they call it, the beer pipes, making sure they went the right place.

0: 1991 model.
1: Did you love it? Did you love it to bits?
0: No, I didn't. Because it didn't have it didn't have any miles on. An old lady sort of hadn't been driving it, but you have to like warm it up in the mornings. And I live near this busy intersection, and if I didn't warm it up enough, I'd stop and then have to turn right in the intersection, and sometimes it would the engine had cut off halfway through, so I had to put it back in neutral and turn it on again while cars were coming either way. So, yeah, it was always a bit scary.
1: You learnt fast. Do you remember when you fell in love with rugby league?
0: Yeah, I think I was always like a pretty active kid in that. I went to a daycare, and the next door neighbour, I was mates with him. He took me to footy training with him. My parents didn't, but he did, and I loved it. But then I think when I really sort of thought, oh, how good this was, the 2000 grand final, Roosters Broncos.
1: Yeah, really?
0: One of my dad's mates come around, and we watched it, and that's when I realised it was a big deal, how big of a fuss they made about it, and I was hooked after that, so yeah.
1: When did you first realise that not only do you love playing and you're not bad at it, but you could make a career out of rugby league?
0: Yeah, I've heard people talk about that, but I never had anything in my mind but that.
1: Yeah, right.
0: So, when you say when did I realise, well, I mean, I guess as you go through the ranks and, yeah, I wouldn't make all the rep teams. Like, I always made the South stuff, but in terms of school, where rep teams never got picked for any of that. But for whatever reason, I just had in my head, I'll make it happen. I don't know why.
1: Isn't that amazing, though, to think of the career you've had, and not to embarrass you, but the fact that you weren't making those junior rep teams?
0: Nah, like, I've always made Harold Matts and things like that. I was nowhere near the best player, but when it came to, I went to the Catholic school system, CCC Aussie Schoolboys, I was nowhere near. My first sort of, rep team of any level was Junior Kangaroos, and that was after I'd already played first grade. So, I was a bit of a slow burner, but, yeah, just worked hard and got there.
1: What's the best piece of advice you've ever been given?
0: Yeah, so I guess, when it came to trying out those rep teams, not that it really worked for me, but my old boy would always say to me, attack's attack, but make sure you're ripping in defence. Like, that's how you become like a trusted teammate or player for coaches and people that want to play with you. So, yeah, from a footy standpoint, definitely that from the old boy.
1: What about an achievement, Cam, that you're most proud of?
0: Footy or life?
1: Whatever you want.
0: Yeah, our life is definitely having the kids. That's without a doubt. Lucky to have three of them. And, I don't think a lot of people that have kids will say it's hard to go past that one.
1: We are getting to know Cronulla's Cameron McInnes. What's your favourite sport other than rugby league?
0: I've had a few over the years. Like, I got really big into NFL for a while, but then in the last sort of few years, players move around and things like that. And then I actually watched a couple of years ago Richie McCaw's documentary, and then I was sort of just really hooked on the All Blacks after that, even though when the Wallabies play, I'm always go for Wallabies, but more just the aura of that team.
1: Yeah.
0: Become a bit of a rugby fan, to be fair.
1: Yeah, right. Do you have a bucket list sporting event you haven't been to that you'd like to go to?
0: Not really, but I'd say... whether it's a World Cup final, but that's in any sport. That could be rugby. That could be that could be soccer as well. So there's not in particular, but just those big sort of ones, I'd say.
1: We are getting to know Cam McInnes. What was your favourite television show as a kid? Boy, we've had some great answers to this one.
0: It's funny. I didn't watch a whole lot of TV other than footy, to be fair. Obviously, there was The Simpsons and that people watched, but it's more later on in life that I've got into shows. So The Simpsons is probably the best I can give you, I bet.
2: Who are you supposed to be?
3: I'm Bartman.
2: Never heard of him. Full price.
3: Oh, lousy ripper. I wash myself with a rag on a stick.
1: So is that your favourite all-time show? You can go down that path.
0: No, my favourite all-time show is Yellowstone, for sure.
1: Is it? Okay.
0: Yeah.
1: What about the big screen? Your favourite all-time movie?
0: Favorite all-time movie. There's a lot, isn't there?
1: There's a lot.
0: There's a lot. Yeah, there's a lot. Be all day thinking about that. I like the Equalizer movies, Denzel Washington ones.
1: Okay.
0: Yeah, I enjoy his character. He's a yeah. It's

0: yeah, it's very the contrast between him day to day and then what he does to people is pretty crazy. So
1: what, potatoes or a vegetable? I like crunchy things.
2: Carrots are crunchy. Dry seedweed is crunchy.
1: I'm a human, not a rabbit.
2: You want to make security guards, you got to lose weight, you got to test in 1 week. Now, you asked me to help you, but if you're not willing to apply yourself, progress, not perfection.
3: So we've all been following your career for a long, long period of time, but give us something we don't know about you. What's a hidden talent?
0: I'm not very, those players that with people that, you know, they just pick things up and they're good at everything, whether it's golf, whether
3: hate
0: it's
3: them.
0: Ping pong, whatever.
3: Yeah,
0: and I hate them too.
3: Yeah.
0: I've never been that guy at all. I've always been the guy that just tried hard in things. But one thing I really enjoyed in school, and from time to time I've done, I enjoy writing.
3: Okay.
0: I used to love, it's probably from reading Big League religiously year after year, but I used to love like writing almost like articles and things like that.
3: Really?
0: So, obviously don't do it as much anymore, but sometimes when I do write, I actually enjoy writing. So, yeah.
3: Can you see yourself doing anything like that after footy?
0: Maybe. My partner's trying to push me to explore some of those avenues now while I've still got a few years left. So, yeah, maybe something could do. I don't know. I wouldn't say I'm at any high level, but I do enjoy doing it. So, yeah.
3: Well, mate, as you know, with your current career, passion's the main go. All right. Yep. So you're hosting a dinner party. You've got three people alive or dead that you can invite. Who are you inviting?
0: Yeah, I think a lot of people go for, like, people they've never met or they admire. But for me, like, I just think about one of the funnest times in my career with my first 2 years at the Dragons, and the three characters I'd want to have, it would be James Graham, Jeremy Lattimore, and Gareth Widdop. Just
3: Latsy's on the list.
0: It's just the combination of the three of them. That was the best part of going to training every day. They're just Jammer and Latsy at each other, and then Gaz sort of wind them up. It was that good. So I'd love to be all in a room with all them again, which is hard. They're all living lives now, retired, but those three.
3: Oh, you could get Latsy easy. He'd go to the opening of a door. or challenge to fight him. He'll take you up on that. No, we love Jeremy Lattimore here. Okay, what about your favourite band or singer?
0: Yeah, again, it obviously changes through the years, but at the moment, who would I say I'm listening to bit at the moment. Not too much at the moment, but Post Malone, he's just very versatile. He's started off more rap and that hip-hop, and now he's country, and he's sort of, he does a bit of everything, so, I do like him, yeah.
3: Yeah, I prefer him now. You'll probably

0: What's the best concert you've ever been to?
1: I went to a Bruno Mars concert with my, she's not even my wife, my fiance. We've been engaged for 10 years. But that was like probably our first year together. It was back in like 2013, 14, and he was massive at the time. So that was a pretty cool concert.
0: That could have been something we didn't know about you. I refused to propose.
1: Or she
0: refuses to say yes, one of the two.
1: Yeah, probably more that one, I reckon.
0: What's your favourite holiday destination?
1: We went to Fiji last year for the, with the kids for the first like big family one. That was really cool.
0: Yeah, good.
1: But me and my fiance, we went to Koh Samui in Thailand. Couple years of our relationship, and the place we stayed at, and it was just the time was unreal. So probably have to go that one.
0: Everyone thought in 8 years you'd still wouldn't be married, and here we are. All right, let's get to some of these quickfire questions for you, Cameron McInnes. What's your take on clowns? Great fun or terrifying?
1: It depends on when it is. At night time in a dark alley, terrifying. But at a
0: how many clowns are you?

0: running into in a dark alley.
1: So no idea.
0: Wow. All right. Summer or winter?
1: Winter.
0: Chocolate or vanilla?
1: Chocolate, for sure.
0: Sweet or savoury?
1: Sweet. I'm bad sweet too. That's why all my teeth are missing.
0: Okay. Peanut butter. Crunchy or smooth?
1: I'm either or, but I reckon crunchy.
0: And this last one defines people, Cam, and this might determine whether you ever get married or not. Tomato sauce, cupboard or fridge?
1: So growing up, it was always in the cupboard at home, so I didn't know any different.
0: Yeah.
1: But then once I moved out on my own and I read the bottle, I was like in the fridge, and ever since then, it's in the fridge.
0: Great answer. Yeah. See, at the end of the day, that's all you got to do. Read the bottle. Yeah. It's right there for you. All right. Well, Cam, get your teeth fixed. Get down on bended knee and see how we go. Mate, can't wait to see you for the rest of the year for the Sharkies. Thanks for having a bit of fun and letting us get to know you.
1: No, thanks for having me. Appreciate it, mate. Cheers.

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5: It was time to put the gloves on and we're going to speak with Jason Lord. How are you, Jason?
6: Yeah, good, brother. How are you, Ken?
5: Yeah, I'm going really well. I saw some social media posts and some great pictures, and thanks for sending through what's coming up. But, yeah, what's happening in Central Australian boxing?
6: Yeah, lots at the moment. We've got a pretty cool little boxing academy here in Alice, and it just does some really good things around town, and we've sort of branched out a lot with kind of the footprint of that program. But in a couple of weeks, we've got a big fight night. So just listening to you just now with Will, the next 2 or 3 weeks looks like that every weekend there's something pretty good happening in Alice. So you've got the footy this weekend, you got Feet next weekend, which is, you know, both a bit of hard ones at the top, and then got our little gig on the 13th of June. And it's a dedication to a young fella that's been boxing with us since he's been about 10 year old. Jack Barnett Stanier is his name, and great kid. It's his last fight with us. So we've called the show Jack's Last Stand, and literally a week later, he leaves to Victoria with his family. So still young fella, just 17, still at school, A grade student with Ulsh, and great little boxer. So he's boxing a pretty decent young fighter from Darwin that's, you know, a few years older, had a lot more experience, and should be a good night. Should be a good crack. There's about 15 bouts in the night.
5: Oh, 15. Fantastic. Mm. And he obviously, young Jack, must have made a huge impact with everybody there and with you and his family to do this. And I'd send a fantastic Aranda Boxing presents Fight Night Jack's Last Stand. That's a Saturday, June the 13th. Gates open 4 p.m. First bout at 6 p.m. Alcohol-free event. Is that right, Jason?
6: Yeah, definitely grog-free. And look, it's a family event. We've always done our fight nights based around that principle. No grog, no drugs. Don't bring alcohol into the venue. We've got some pretty stern security. And it's always turned out to be great nights. I mean, I think our academy has a pretty good stand in Alice. I've got a fairly decent credibility in Alice, and so there's a good respect system.

0: All these kids are from good homes, and yeah, it's looking like it's going to be a good night. So I think, you know, with that in respect, people come with the right style attitude, and the other thing too is we're holding it in our boxing shed, so it's kind of our home. So we've got to make sure that we do the right thing there too, and that everybody comes in and they're looked after, and the food's great, and the seating's all good. So yeah, it should be worthwhile coming and checking out.
1: Oh, well done. We'll make sure. And if you need any further details on that, just get in contact with myself, ABC here in the studio, Kyra. Give us a call and we'll pass on those details and pass on Jason's details if you're in Alice Springs. Fantastic. What else is happening in boxing? Is there a Commonwealth Games star on the way?
0: in the territory, there's some great talent. Darwin have some great talent. There's a great gym up there called Fumatu Gym. They have some really good boxers. They've been pretty competitive at that national scene. And then you've got Palmerston Boxing Club with Troy Lewer and those guys. And Troy's always got, you know, heaps of talent hanging around. And his gym's kind of like ours. It has that community type vibe to it, even though it's community angle, but there's still, you know, a handful of really elite, you know, style fighters that are worthy at that national level. It's a hard one to say. I think last year for us at Udunda Boxing, we took a year off from competition, even though we attended two or three events, a lot laid back than we generally are each year. Like most times we probably 10, you know, up to 10 events per year around the country. But we focused on doing a little social enterprise, which is kind of, you know, boxing focused also, and it's called Boxing Connect. So it's fully registered under ASIC. It's a full charitable service, and we've almost got DGR status, and that's the program that we take out remote. So we share all our boxing engagements and stuff with communities and schools and other things outside of Udunda Boxing. So we've put that one together to kind of, you know, take all the little engagements or the messy work outside of Udunda Boxing. So Udunda Boxing stays as its elite academy, and then Boxing Connect is the program that branches out and engages with other people and services. So, yeah, we were a bit busy last year doing that, and we've kicked off that now. And, yeah, it's kind of looking at sharing that program, you know, around the country, and it's had a pretty good reception, and we're things are getting a bit better this way in terms of the rain we had recently, so we weren't able to go bush. And I think next month we start heading out bush with Walcher, which is another fantastic program in Alice. And, yeah, doing some boxing with the kids through school holiday program out at Utopia.
1: Oh, brilliant. I was just yesterday I was out at Timmy Duggan's up here at Darwin, Timmy Duggan's facility there, and you're very similar, you know, programs, but he had invited out there because they had this fantastic and they're actually on the way to Alice Springs on Monday, the University of Virginia. There's about 28 students and a couple of professors with them, and they're here on culture tour as well, learning about culture and basketball. But I know they're flying down on Monday to Alice Springs, so look out for them as usual. Very tall young women and men. Those quite easy to look, but just fantastic time. I just being out there, and I know what good it does, and what this program does out in the community. And as we discussed there with Timmy yesterday, you know, anything to be used as a vehicle to engage you know, better life. Well, be it boxing or basketball or whatever it is, you just don't give up and keep getting out there, and you can change lives. And I know, and you know, you're changing lives because you've seen it.
0: Yeah, that's right. And it's done well for Timmy. That's why Timmy does it. It's done well for myself. That's why I do it through the boxing stream. Our principles and the way we do our program is kind of a reflection or a mirror of Timmy's program. I've got utmost respect for what Timmy does, and has a great setting. And we kind of sort of balance that, you know, way we do things similar to what they do. So, yeah, he's almost like a big brother club for us. They're meant to be here on our weekend, but Murray had some issues with matching up some of the fighters. So, we've got no hoops of health down here that weekend. We're having a fight night, but they were one of the main you know, contenders on the night. So, but yeah, they've got their little boxing happening now when things are going pretty good. And Murray's, you know, you couldn't ask for a better man to have involved with getting guys ready for fights or just that schooling in that sense. But yeah, amazing program for sure.
1: Yeah, great. And you were just talking about launching or starting to work on the Hoops for Dads, a program for dads and older males to get involved and do those things. I know AFL do it. And I just think, like I said, anything, doesn't matter what age you are, to engage and, you know, make better options or be aware of better options is great. So I really appreciate your time, Jason. Just repeating, what was the details for the fight night?
0: Yep, so it's the fight night is Jack's Last Stand, and it's a tribute to Jack Barnett Stanier, who's the feature event of the night. The fight night is Saturday, June 13. It'll be at 19 Wilkinson Street in Alice Springs, and that's our home, pretty much our boxing shed. It's $35 for adults, $20 for kids under 15, I think, or 15 and under, something like that. And there's some great food. We've got a Samoan family that are catering some nice curries on the night, and there's going to be jaffles, and there's going to be all sorts. And yeah, good home cooked meals to warm up the bellies.
1: Yeah, well, and a grog free event, so nice safe event. Really appreciate it again, Jason. You take care and have a great weekend.
0: Yeah, thank you, brother. Cheers for that. Thank you so much.
1: Thank you. That was Jason Lord from Arundra Boxing in Central Australia. Always good to catch up with him and hear what's going on. And really prompted me. It was out at Timmy Duggan. Matney Nason works for Hoops Health with Timmy Duggan. Invited me out there to meet the University of Virginia students who are mixing basketball with Aboriginal culture, learning about that. They've been to Melbourne for a couple of days, in Darwin for the last week. Sunday head to Alice Springs. So they're seeing beautiful parts of the territory. Shame they couldn't see more, but a very impressive group of young ladies and young men. But just so proud of Timmy and Jason as well for just using what they're good at. They've been fantastic at as athletes themselves. And then knowing that they can use their sport as a vehicle to engage with especially disadvantaged youth or anybody now. So well done to both of those men. We should support them, and they're doing great things for the territory.
2: Jimmy, this is Sam.
3: Yes, Sam.
2: Thank you for asking me to sing this with you.

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1: Who are the hogs for the homeless, he says. Who the hell is rooting King? Man, we can't help.
2: No, we can't help.
0: Ryan HG.
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5: Miranda from ABC.
6: Oh, the beautiful soul that is Miranda at ABC. Tetler.
5: Yes. She has very kindly given us a bit of an inside scoop to what's going to be played next week. But no, it's the under-8 Port Darwin Wharfettes. Now, they snatched a victory of the jaws of defeat.
6: Beautiful story.
5: Not once, but twice now. So after 2 years of straight losses, the girls have now posted 2 wins in a row. Yeah, the girls. They had a chat post-game with Miranda. And we're going to hear how it goes.
7: My name is Clementine and I was just playing soccer.
8: Tell me what you love about playing soccer.
7: I like scoring goals.
8: And you guys had a great game. What happened?
7: It was 5-3 and we got 5 and they got 3.
8: And I saw you kick an amazing goal. Describe what you did.
7: So I jumped over someone's legs and then I turned and then I scored.
8: And how did it feel when you watched that ball go into the net?
7: Very good.
9: My name is Sophia. I've been scoring 2 goals. It felt exciting and my heart raced.
8: Oh, and how did you celebrate afterwards?
9: Cartwheels.
8: Do you like doing cartwheels?
9: Yeah, I have been doing it a lot last time when I wasn't in this group, but I hadn't been doing it often now.
8: But there's no better way to celebrate 2 goals than a big lot of cartwheels. How many cartwheels did you do?
9: 8!
8: That's so good. Coach G, very exciting game here. Baggett Park, under-8 girls. What's just happened?
10: Sunday, what a winner. We just got our second win of the season after 2 years of training, and the girls have built such a fun little culture. They're really supportive of each other, and it brings me such joy to watch them get a win on the board, but more importantly, work together and have a good laugh and a good time together. So, yeah, very exciting. Love coaching these girls. They have such good attitudes and, yeah.
8: So after 2 years last week, first win, what was it like to see the girls go from beginners to where they are now?
10: Oh, my gosh. It's just like the best thing as a coach to watch everything that you've built translate into the game. So yeah, it was very exciting, very proud, and winning is great, but the most important thing is building skills and making sure that girls are participating in sport and having a good time and building their confidence, and that's the most important part for me as a coach.
6: How good was that?
5: Right? So cute.
6: I know.
5: So cute.
6: So that was Coach Giovanna Shahoskoy, and I hope I got that right. Shahoskoy, and yeah, fantastic. Just well done. And little Clementine and Sophia.
5: Oh, so cute.
6: It's probably the best description. Maybe that's how the EPL and all the big footy stars need to describe how they score the goals. Just put it in that voice.
5: Yeah, I agree. A cartwheel in by the sound
6: of it. Yeah, and a cartwheel. I just jumped over them. Got a goal, got a car. Well, that's the joy. 2 years.
5: 2 years they've gone. 2 years. Not winning
6: well
5: a single
6: done to
5: game.
6: Everybody. And a real big thank you to Miranda Tetlow for putting that together and then actually selling it to us and saying, hey, I've got this story. And I was like, absolutely. We'll try and fit it in today, but we'll, and we have. So well done.
5: Yeah.

0: Who will win the AI race? Has gambling become our national sport?
1: Questions. They've never been more important. So the one thing we'll never question is our duty to keep asking. ABC News. Keep asking.
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0: Are there any winners in the cost of living crisis? What's causing the algal bloom?
1: Questions. They've never been more important. So the one thing we'll never question is our duty to keep asking. ABC News. Keep asking.
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3: Getting to know you. Getting to know all about.
4: Yes, getting to know you last year, we got to know all the members of the ABC Rugby League commentary team that have become familiar with you over X amount of years. So this year, we're going to try and get to know some of your favourite NRL players and some of our favourites that we get to speak to from time to time through every National Rugby League season. And let's see what we find out. I still think the most alarming thing we discovered in 2025 was Ryan Hoffman, the former Melbourne Storm Stars, absolute fear of cotton balls. What scares you the most?
5: Cotton wool balls.
4: Okay, I can't let that go. Why?
5: Oh, well, I just hate the way they feel. I don't like the texture of them, and I just get the heebie-jeebies every time I see one, or if one even touches me. I cannot touch them. I cannot be in the same room as them.
4: Cotton wool balls scares you the most. Okay.
5: No. I'm getting shivers and goosebumps right now just thinking about it.
4: Wow. All right. I'll move on. Let's find out, speaking of the Melbourne Storm, what Josh King, their front rower, may or may not be afraid of. He's on the line. G'day, Josh.
6: Hey, Matt. How you going?
4: Mate, I don't know whether you're scared of cotton balls, but Hoffy is fair dinkum.
6: Nothing that weird. Yeah, he's a bit strange, old Hoff, so it doesn't surprise me.
4: We're down there earlier this year, and Luke Lewis mentioned cotton balls. Mate, I'm serious. He climbed up the wall. Just for your own knowledge, next time you bump him.
6: I remember that.
4: Yeah. All right. Well, let's get to know you, Josh King. We know you as the front row of the Melbourne Storm. What's your nickname?
6: All the boys call me Kingy.
4: Oh, that's pretty dull.
6: Yeah, pretty basic, isn't it? Boring.
4: What about when you're at school? Do you have anything better? I suppose a short name lends itself to just adding the Y, doesn't it?
6: Yeah, that easy.
4: What about boring. What's your middle name?
6: John.
4: Josh John King. Okay. Yeah. What was your first job?
6: First job, I was an apprentice electrician.
4: Okay. And your first car?
6: First car, I had a little Kia Rio sedan that I used to put around in, a little red one.
4: Oh, how good. I've got a little yellow one. They're very, very good.
6: Lovely.
4: When and how did you fall in love with rugby league?
6: Probably when I was in high school, I reckon. That's when I really fell in love with the game. I started when I was 13 and... it was at the start just running around with mates, but as I sort of progressed a little bit and realised that start making a little bit out of it and making some rep teams, that's when I really started to love being able to get better and challenge myself.
4: So, yeah, what part of that journey was it when you thought, damn, I can make a career out of this?
6: Probably wasn't till I was about 18, I reckon. I made my first sort of reps team with the Newcastle Knights and things sort of started to get a little bit serious and get a manager and all those sorts of things. So something around that point, like, I guess I've always tried pretty hard and tried to be the best version of myself. But around that time, it started to get a little bit more serious and, really putting some effort into trying to make the most of the opportunities I get.
4: Now, this can be footy related. It can be from family or other people in your life. But the best piece of advice you've ever received, what would that be?
6: Probably hard work beats talent.
4: Hard work beats talent. Is that a Craig Bellamy mantra?
6: Craig does speak about that a little bit, actually, yeah. Hard work beats talent when talent doesn't want to work hard.
4: Yeah, nice. What's an achievement in your life you're most proud of?
6: I think, being a professional rugby league player, a lot of our life and our achievements fall around that a fair bit. And I guess for me, come down to Melbourne Storm, that was something that I was just so proud of. And to be part of this club now, such a successful club, for such a long time. I've played 100 games down here now, so that's probably one of my biggest achievements in life and certainly in my rugby league career.
4: In terms of other sports, do you have a sport that you love other than footy?
6: Oh, I actually really like the F1, funnily enough. It was just been down on in Melbourne.
4: Is that from the doco?
6: I went last year. I only just sort of started watching

0: Drive to Survive after I went last year. It was really cool, the atmosphere and so much more that goes on behind the scenes that you don't see or don't really hear about, and just the tactics of it all. So it was really cool to watch and go down there at Albert Park again this year and see them all race around.
1: Well, you've done that now. So what's a bucket list sporting event you'd like to go to?
0: Ooh, bucket list. I think I don't really watch it. I don't follow it, but I don't think like the Super Bowl would just be unbelievable. I think you can't go past that. That would be a real experience.
1: Yeah, I reckon many will share that, going to a Super Bowl. Let's change the page a little bit. Your favourite TV show as a kid?
0: As a kid, when I was real little, I used to love Fireman Sam.
1: Did you?
0: Yeah, Fireman Sam.
1: Yeah, good. I'll be there.

0: I watch that with my kids, so I'm a lot older than you are. What about movies, Josh? Your favourite movie of all time?
1: Pretty boring. Like, the Shawshank Redemption's got to be up there for everyone, but yeah. I love comedies as well. Like, Step Brothers.

0: It started with an S, though.
1: Just when I think you couldn't possibly be any dumber, you go and do something like this. And totally redeem yourself!
2: Dumb and Dumber and The Hangover, two of the funniest things I've ever seen. So I appreciate it. Yet my favourite movie was the same, Shawshank Redemption.
3: Easy.
2: Well, is there something about you, a hidden talent, something that we don't, or even your teammates don't know about you, Josh?
3: Probably one that I mentioned earlier, that I'm actually a qualified electrician. A lot of the boys don't realise that, especially the young boys who are only 20 years old or whatever, and that I started out as a sparky in the mines back home in the Hunter Valley.
2: That must be so cool. Something goes wrong at home and you can fix it.
3: Sort of kind. I haven't done it for a long time now, so I'm qualified, but I don't know if I'm competent.
2: We are getting to know Melbourne Storm front rower Josh King on this Sunday afternoon. What about in the kitchen? Can you cook?
3: Nah, not a great cook. Like, I can cook to save my life, but I'm not real. Certainly don't have a passion for it. I'm pretty basic. I just keep it to me: protein, veg, and a bit of carbs. Chicken, rice, and veggies, or salad if it has to be.
2: Oh, well, you've got some range there. So if you did have to cook to save your life, you'd be able to do it.
3: Yeah, that's right. I can do it. The air fryer is my best friend. I love the air fryer. Nice and easy.
2: Yeah, how good are they? This question, I love getting the answers from my colleagues and now from you footy players. You get to host a dinner party and you've cooked your protein dishes. Which three people, alive or dead, are you inviting?
3: Yeah, this one's tough, isn't it? There's so many that you'd love to chat to. Thinking about it, like, I think Roger Federer would be someone that I'd love to have, and he's had such a successful career.
2: He'd be very nice and polite too, wouldn't he?
3: Yeah, that's right. Yeah. Seems like a really good person.
2: Yeah.
3: Maybe like Michael Jordan, mm-hmm. he'd be unbelievable. And I don't know, throwing a rogue one, I reckon he'd be a fair bit of fun, pretty wild, Freddie Mercury.
2: Yeah, well, and apart from anything else, he could entertain up a storm.
3: Yeah, that's right.
2: Oh, I like that. That is a mix. Roger Federer, Michael Jordan, Freddie Mercury. Does anything scare you? Please don't say cotton balls.
3: Does anything scare me? I'm not a massive fan of heights. I don't get heaps on heights. I don't think I have any crazy fears, like fears of cotton balls or snakes or anything like that, but certainly things I'd rather stay away from, yeah.
2: What are your favourite hobbies, Josh?
3: Favourite hobbies? I wouldn't say I'm not a golfer or anything. A lot of the boys like getting out and going and play golf or anything like that. I enjoy down in Melbourne, obviously, it's nice to get out into the city and go out for dinners or go for coffees with the boys. It's got such a great food culture down here, so I enjoy trying new food and different things like that. And getting out, and I guess for me, I'm getting a bit older, so sort of start to think about life outside of footy. So I spend a lot of time in my days off meeting with different people and trying to work out what maybe in the next few years I might be able to transition into after footy.
2: Oh, gosh, you sound like another Luke Lewis. Do you have a favourite band or singer?
3: I'm a big Ed Sheeran fan. I do like Ed. Nice and casual, nice and cruisy sort of a voice. So,
2: did you go and see him when he was out here?
3: Yeah, I've been seeing him twice now.
2: Oh, okay.
3: A week or two ago in Melbourne at the Marvel Stadium, but that when he played at the MCG a couple of years ago, I went to that as well. That was unbelievable.
2: So is it Ed or someone else, the best concert you've ever been to?
3: Ed at MCG, I think there was 110,000 people or something there that night in 2023, maybe.

0: Your favourite holiday destination, Josh?
1: Favourite holiday destination. I've been... Europe was really good. I've been and done a fair bit of Europe. I'd love to... haven't done Greece. I'd love to go back to Greece and Spain. But yeah, Europe, I went to Japan a couple of years ago. That was amazing as well. So there's a couple there.
0: You mentioned you're an electrician. Are you handy around the house in any other ways? Do you have a best achievement putting something together?
1: Probably my old man, mum and dad live on a bit of land back home on a farm, and dad built a big shed to store all of his tools and tractors and stuff in, and he made me wire that up, big high bay shed. So that's probably one of my best, I reckon, best electrical jobs I've done. Nice at the end of the day to see all that finished.
0: Yeah, gosh. All right, now we'll get some quick fire ones here to finish. What's your take on clowns? Great fun or terrifying?
1: I don't get around clowns much. I think it's the environment that you're in as well. If you're in a dark alley with a clown, that would be absolutely terrifying. But at a six-year-old's birthday party, I think I can handle it.
0: Fair. Summer or winter?

0: Summer.
1: Chocolate or vanilla?
0: Chocolate.
1: Sweet or savoury?
0: I love savoury, but I'm a big sweets guy. Go with sweets.
1: Peanut butter, Josh. Crunchy or smooth?
0: I reckon now crunchy. When I was a kid, I couldn't stand the crunchy peanut butter, but I think as I've gotten older, I've just matured a bit more. Now I'll go crunchy.
1: Right. And finally, this is the big one to me. This tells me all you need to know about a human being. Tomato sauce, cupboard or fridge?
0: Fridge.
1: Attaboy. You're a champion. Josh King, so good to get to know you, mate. Appreciate your time. We'll catch you soon here on ABC Sport.
0: Thanks, mate. Great to chat.

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3: Last week, we showcased Tasmania's newest golfing champion. This week, we're hitting the Whitewater Rapids. Matt Dalziel has successfully defended his Masters World Champion title at the ICF Wildwater Canoeing World Championships in Banja Luka, Bosnia and Herzegovina. It all unfolded a couple of weeks ago. Matt joins me on the line now. Big congratulations to you.
4: Thanks a lot for that, Chris.
3: Yeah, not a worry at all. Back-to-back titles. Must have been thrilled to get the job done in the K1 in what I hear were surprisingly tough conditions.
4: Yeah, it was really hard because the water made it the course. I'd paddled there before at lower water levels and thought, oh, it's easy. And we had double the water volume, which made it really messy and heavy and a lot of correction. So, yeah, I had to really adapt. And so that was what made it interesting.
3: Tell us about the Masters level of the sport. This is for the veterans, so to speak. But it's not just, you know, the old guys getting out for a bit of a paddle. This is serious business.
4: Oh, yeah. Like, there's people I've been paddling against for 30 years. Like, the guy who came second, a Dutchman called Pascal, like, he's been mates for, decades. And we swapped places in the 90s, and we're still doing it now. And there was a guy that I narrowly beat couple of years ago. He's a bit younger than me. He's just 48, but he's been training really hard, and he got me this time. So it's fantastic to have these rivalries. But outside of the competition, we're actually training together, helping each other out with lifts, teaching each other the where the best lines are on the river. So the camaraderie is fantastic.
3: Yeah, it's really cool. Tell us, how do you find yourself, I suppose, on the Australian team in the Masters? What's the process to being selected, and how does it sort of play out in the lead up?
4: Yeah, well, anyone can sort of nominate themselves to go in a Masters competition, and it's up to Paddle Australia to decide if you've got the technical competency to handle the conditions. But I was trying to do the double and paddle in the open team as well. So there's a selection process for that, where you have to race in some selection races and be fast enough, against people of any age in all the male K1s. So I doubled up, and that made it a little bit extra challenging as well.
3: And what about your backstory? You've been doing this for a long time. You've been representing Australia at World Championships for a hell of a long time, and then up into the Masters, of course. What's your backstory?
4: I grew up as a slalom paddler. That's people know Jess Fox. She's most by far and away Australia's most famous slalom paddler. And then, sort of as I got older, sort of realised that endurance was my forte. And got into the Whitewater racing and just really loved it. Like, just loved the feel of that style of racing. So, but I've retired about three or four times, I think, and just gone into different kinds of events, like mountain running and all sorts of different things. So I keep coming back to paddling, though. It's it just feels so good to be on the water.
3: And you're a proud member of the Derwent Canoe Club down here in Hobart. What's the community like and the local scene like for somebody like yourself who's been doing it for such a long time?
4: Oh, Derwent Canoe Club's fantastic. They've got so many different offerings for different types of paddling. So there's canoe polo. There's people go out on river trips, which is, basically an adventure sport. It's not a competition as such. There's slalom, which is a great junior slalom program. There's the ocean ski. There's not many people that do what I do, but I can join in with people doing all these other forms of paddle sport, and it's just fantastic that there's, so many options, really. Yeah,
3: fantastic. So what's next for you? How did you spend the ensuing, I guess, 24, 48, 72 hours after winning your world championship, and then how soon do you sort of lower your eyes to the next thing?
4: Oh, yeah, had a couple of sprint events straight after my events, and I'm not very good at those, so that was just for fun. That's like only 60 seconds. I'm just not built for that kind of stuff, but it's still good fun. Had a couple of days in Bologna, so in Italy, that was nice to test out some different foods there. But yeah, I got back home on Thursday and I went for a paddle because it just feels nice to be on the water, but I don't have a goal. So you know, any exercise I do now is just going to be for fun.
3: Yeah, fantastic. Well, great to talk to you, Matt. Congratulations on a terrific achievement, back-to-back Masters World Championship titles at the ICF Wildwater Canoeing World Championships. It's a great achievement, and it's good to see another Tassie sports person conquer the world in their chosen sport. Thanks for jumping on and having a chat.
4: Yeah, cheers. Thanks a lot, Chris.
3: Matt Dalziel there from the Derwent Canoe Club. He has just defended his Masters World Championship at that event in Bosnia and Herzegovina. It was about a week ago, a little more than a week ago, and he's now a two-time or dual world champion.

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5: Andy Donaldson has just swum 12 hours in croc-filled waters in the Kimberley in WA and lived to tell the tale. In fact, he's broken a record or two in the process. Donaldson is an ultra-marathon swimmer. He's got multiple world records to his name, and he just completed the Dam-to-Dam Ord River Swim Challenge on Tuesday. He joins me now. We're still hours after getting out of the water. So, Andy, how are you feeling?
6: Well, to be honest, pretty bashed up and bruised.

0: but you know, a 55k swim is always going to do that to you, and that hasn't stopped the spirits from being high. And like you said in your intro, still have all my limbs.
1: That's good. Okay, so let's start with the obvious, because it's estimated that there's 5,500 freshwater crocs in the river that you just swam in. Yes, they're smaller, more timid than salties, but they're still crocs. And did I see correctly that when you started your swim just before 6 a.m, there was one in the welcoming party?
0: You're right, Declan. Yeah, apparently there was one literally just standing where I entered into the water, and I didn't actually see it. So, like, I might have probably got cold feet and backed out if I'd seen that thing. But no, look, we knew that with any open water swim in somewhere like a river or a lake or in the ocean, you're always mindful of the wildlife. We'd done our homework before this one. We had a great team of locals who were helping us out with the planning and execution of this swim, guys that are using it every day, and they really provided a lot of confidence and assurance that we were going to be okay and that it was going to be safe to take on the challenge. You know, the Ord River, yes, there are crocodiles in there, but it's also a body of water that is used recreationally every day. People swim in it, there's kayak tours, people have their houseboats on there. And I think that showed in the swim where, aside from that one at the start, I didn't actually see a thing in terms of crocs.
1: Did you have any fear, though, going in? It's obviously one of the various challenges you have to face. It's probably the most obvious everyone thinks of, but did you have to overcome any fear?
0: I think there's always that feeling. I don't think you would be human if you didn't have any fear, and you'd be probably complacent or a bit naive if you didn't have some kind of worries about it. But look, we had two boats out there on the water with us, a kayaker as well. They were my eyes and ears, because when you're swimming, you don't really see much. Your face is in the water. And yeah, I really felt confidence in their knowledge and having them around me through that entire journey, because yeah, these kind of challenges, they're not ones that you would take on your own, whether that's in the river or in the ocean. You're always out there in a team, and it takes people coming together to go and do something like that.
1: So did you bump into any wildlife, any turtles or big fish get in your road along the 55Ks?
0: You know, I didn't, which I don't know whether to be disappointed or relieved. But what we did see, though, the Ord River, where we started up at Lake Argyle, it winds down these beautiful ancient gorges, and you have the incredible red cliffs on either side. And we got a beautiful day for it. It was calm as the water as well is so fresh and clean. I saw some of the team grabbing their bottles and like scooping water out and taking drinks from it as well. So, you know, it was just an absolute dream to be out there and to experience that, because, yeah, what we have here in our backyard in Western Australia, I think is, in terms of swimming especially, I think it's the best in the world.
1: People will be able to pick up on your accent. You're originally from Scotland, now live in Perth. So you talk about this beautiful scenery, these gorges that you got to swim through. Did you get to take any of it in or appreciate the beauty while you were swimming, or is that something you got to do before and probably in the aftermath?
0: Well, I fortunately got a bit of time beforehand to do a recce. Outback Tom, who lives up here, kindly took us out in his plane, and we did a bit of a flyover the river, which was just absolutely mind-blowing, and super grateful to Tom. He was also on the boat with us. But in the swim itself, usually I wouldn't be looking around. Something like an English Channel, you see the land at the start, and that's great. Obviously, the Dover, White Cliffs of Dover, and then you see the land at the finish at France, but you see nothing in between. It's just wide open ocean. But here we were, I think I was getting a sore neck from looking around. I was just in absolute awe of what we were swimming past. It was just so beautiful. So, yeah, I can't say it enough. I think we've got the best swim challenge in the world here in Kununurra. It was an absolute treat and joy to be out there and swimming in a landscape like that.
1: Brave to do the swim, brave to get in a plane with Tom. I think he

0: only got his pilot license a few months ago, didn't he? Was it a smooth flight?
1: I think so. And he kept being reassuring. He's like, oh, this. If you hear like that clanking noise, it's meant to do that. Don't worry. But you know what? The guy's an absolute legend. I love what he's doing, showcasing this part of the world and having these incredible adventures with people and his grandfather in particular. And it was, you know, very kind of him to offer to take us up and show us his backyard, essentially, whether that's in a rickety plane or not. It's still a plane and still a really special experience. And I will say that he landed the plane with perfection. Better nice. Than the airlines do. It was so incredibly smooth.
0: So we've talked about the wildlife, but there's lots of different obstacles that would have popped up across this nearly 12-hour swim. So, you know, wind, currents, weather, fatigue. What was the biggest challenge across the mammoth effort?
1: Yeah, you're absolutely right, Declan. I mean, it's first up, it's a 55K swim. You're in the water, you know, pushing yourself for almost 12 hours. So that's obviously taking a toll on the body and physically is very demanding. Mentally, doing something like that as well. And when the muscles start to fatigue and cramp settles in, that can be very difficult as well. But I would have said the sun was probably one of the big challenges here in the Ord River. As you can see behind, it's very bright and you're not really getting any shade out there in the water. So with that, there's the temperatures. I think it was about 34 degrees Celsius, 28 in the water. So you're really just having to battle with the elements there and do everything that you can to stay hydrated, avoid fatigue and cramping, and apply a really smart strategy to nutrition so that you can be fueled and hydrated in order to make the distance and go the whole way.
0: I'm going to ask you about the mental side of things, but since you brought up hydration, if people haven't seen your Instagram, there's some great videos of the way you're swimming. A bottle is dropped down to you and you sort of swim on your back for 2-3 strokes, scull this drink and keep going. What do you put into your body over those 12 hours to keep up the energy levels that you must need?
1: Well, look, it's a lot of carbs. So carbs are king. My partner, Eliza Kelly, she's a sports nutritionist and is, you know, really on top of that, where you got to keep the body fueled and you do that with carbs. So carb mixes, energy gels, we usually dilute them in water so that it can pass into the body a lot easier. Flat Coca-Cola, which I think people find a bit wild that you're drinking Coke in the middle of a swim, but yeah, that sugar is kind of like the carbs in its most basic form, and it really passes through the gut easily. So we try to mix it up so that you don't get sick of the same taste. It's not like you're out there and you're chomping down a hamburger on the water. Like we try and keep it quite light and easy on the gut so that we can do things quickly and get what we need in order to get on to the finish.
0: So talk to me then about the mental side of things, because as much as it is physical, it's just ultimately you and your body out there and you battling against the elements. Tell me what you do mentally over those 12 hours to make sure that the fatigue doesn't become too much and your body tells you to stop.
1: Yeah, you're absolutely spot on, Declan. In marathon swimming, they say it's 20% physical, 80% mental. And, you know, your bodies are... You're really capable of so much more than you think. The mind gives up before the body. So having almost like a toolkit of go-tos for when times get tough is really an important thing. I like to have, you know, my mantras, things to tell myself when times get tough. I've got the team out there on the water who are keeping me encouraged. They're providing updates and messages from people all around the world who are following and cheering from afar, which I think really helps with lifting the spirits. But I'd say the most powerful one would be really connecting with your why. You know, for someone to swim 55 kilometers in croc inhabited waters, I think you need a pretty good reason to do that. And for me, when the head coach of the local swim club, Ben Brody, when he reached out, he originally just wanted me to come up and have a chat with the kids, to do some talks at the schools and run some swim clinics with his club in conjunction with the opening of the new 50-metre pool here. But I said to him, well, why don't we go big and do the big swim challenge down the Ord River and maybe try blow some minds and see if we can inspire people to go after their dreams. Don't dream small, dream big. It doesn't necessarily need to be a 55K swim. It could be anything, you know. And I hope that through that challenge, we did it. You know, I think that when you are tired, when you blow things out to the bigger picture and your reasons like that, you find those extra gears that you didn't realize that you had, and that could be really special.
0: That's amazing, going from basically coming up to a new 50-meter pool to doing a 55-kilometer swim. That's a little scale up. I'm sure you have inspired a lot of people there and everyone who's seen it. Give us an idea of one of those mantras that you, if you want to, that you can open up on that keeps you going.
1: Oh, look, I think those things are quite personal to each individual. I sometimes write the name of loved ones on the side of my hand, so that when I'm swimming along, I can see that. And it's a reminder of those people that are important to you. For me, being in the water as well, I like to remember that you're connected to other people and other things that are sharing those waters. You know, if you dip your toe into the ocean, you're connected to people on the other side of the world. The ocean's a vast thing, and I often think about my family and then the people that have helped me along my journey. They've been there through the highs and my toughest moments as well, and it's almost like they're there with me every time I swim. So, you know, I think in terms of tools, it's things like that. They're unique and individual to every one of us. And, you know, you learn so much about yourself when you experience challenge, when you find a way through adversity, that you can always take on into future challenges and future events down the line.
0: So you're the first male to complete that swim. You also completed, it's your longest ever marathon swim. How proud are you of yourself for these efforts?
1: Oh, look, I'm pretty chuffed, as you might imagine. But, you know, these sorts of swims, it takes a team. No one's self-made. No one takes on the world by themselves. I think they need good people around them to show them the ropes. You have to lean on others for their knowledge and their expertise. And that showed on the water yesterday. We had about 20 people on the water. Locals who knew that river inside out, that could navigate us all down that river safely and really make this thing possible. And I'll just add here that the Kununurra locals, they really showed up last night coming into the finish. I think about 200 all came down to the finish line to line up the banks of the shore and welcome us in. And, you know, that was really special. Seeing that it resonated so deeply with the local community, that they understood the purpose behind it. There was all these kids down there that hopefully we've positively inspired them to get in and go after their dreams. And yeah, I think, yeah, there's to go far, go together. I think if there's one takeaway from all of this, that would be it.
0: Couple more for you. Quickly, speaking of Scotland, I chatted to the McLean brothers last year. They rode from South America to Australia. What is it with Scots and marathon efforts? Is there something in your DNA?
1: Oh, the McLean brothers are epic people. What they did last year with the Pacific Row is just mind-blowing. And yeah, I think we're just a stoic bunch. I'm sure you've seen our weather, or at least heard about it. Melbourne's probably the closest thing to it. So, but I think it's something to do with the mindset there. People are very purpose driven. They're tough. They're resilient. Stoic, and they're all good qualities for endurance sport, and especially challenges where there's purpose injected into them, just like what the McLean brothers had there across the Pacific. So yeah, you know, I'm certainly proud to be Scottish, but I'm also incredibly proud to be Australian as well. Without Australia, I wouldn't be doing what I'm doing. I wouldn't have ever imagined swimming in the ocean or in the rivers or open water had I not moved here. So this is this country's been so good to me, and I'd love to do my small part to help wherever it's needed in return.
0: I've mentioned a few of the world records you've got. A couple of years ago especially was a big year for you, completing 7 of those huge swims. But is there one now that's next on the horizon? Is there something that you've been working towards, a new challenge?
1: In terms of going after world records, like I'm not as driven for those as much as I used to. For me, it's more the purpose that's attached to a challenge that really drives me now more than anything. But look, maybe one day I'd love to do something in Scotland. Maybe the Isle of Arran, which is a place that's close to my heart, is where my family and I used to go every year for holidays. So there's a personal connection to that. Not many people have ever swum more than 100 kilometres in the one go, so that might be one for the future, but we'll see. 55Ks felt like a long time, so I might put a hold on that one for now.
0: Yeah, certainly not in your mind right now. Last one.
1: Not immediately.
0: Yeah. Last one, there's plenty of good feeds in Kimberley, lots of fish. What was your first meal post-swim? You know, you'd had so much liquid across 12 hours. What was the actual food that you wanted to put in once you finished?
1: I'm going to drop my sports dietitian partner in it here, but we went out for a burger and chips afterwards. So
0: that's good.
1: She just said, get the carbs in and get a little bit of protein. But I think the key thing was the hydration. And by hydration, I mean actual hydration, not down at the pub, but with the electrolytes. But no, I think I certainly built up an appetite after that swim. It was a very good meal.
0: Yes. Yeah.
1: Well, after a long day at the office.
0: You've done amazingly yourself, your team, and hopefully, and I think for sure, inspired a lot of people in Kununurra and everyone who watched you do that 55-kilometre swim over 12 hours. So congrats, Andy, and we appreciate you sharing your story here on ABC Sport Daily.
1: Thank you very much, Declan.

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1: So let's go find them.
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0: Luke Lewis, champion rugby league player for the Panthers, the Sharks, the Blues, the Kangaroos, and he's been part of our broadcast, my right-hand man, since 2019 after retiring in 2018. I feel like we know a lot about Luke Lewis, but there'll be a lot of this complicated character that we don't. I've been looking forward to this, Louis. How are you going?
1: Hey, Groove, how are you, mate?
0: Mate, very, very well. All right, you ready?
1: I'm ready to rock and roll. I've been looking forward to it still.
0: Okay. Well, let's start in a basic sense. When did you fall in love with rugby league?
1: I think I actually fell in love with it probably when I was six, but I started playing rugby league when I was three. So first couple of years, I probably didn't really understand it. But when I was six, I remember getting a birthday present, and it was the old Winfield Cup video. And it had like all the highlights and
0: love
1: games
0: those.
1: Everything happened.
0: Yeah.
1: So that's sort of when I fell in love with as a young kid.
0: Now, we've often tested your memory when it comes to your own playing career. What do you remember about your first grade debut?
1: Oh, everything. I remember getting the phone call. I was sitting at Rainbow in Doonside with one of my mates from school and my footy team, and I was having hot chips and gravy. Huh. And I was on my BMX bike because I didn't actually have my license at the time. And then I get a phone call from Roy Simmons, and he says, mate, I'm taking you to Melbourne this week to make your debut. So I'll never forget it. And then I rang my mum straight away as soon as I got the phone. I said, mum, I'm going to Melbourne. She said, I already know. I got the phone call off Royce. You got to get the approval off her first, basically. So I couldn't wait to get home. So I rode from Doonside basically to Plumpton on my BMX bike as fast as I possibly could so I get up and training. So, yeah, it was pretty awesome week, and then obviously going to Melbourne, found out that my mum, my stepdad and my sister were all getting flown down to watch, and yeah, next thing you know, I'm sort of walking out into the Melbourne, I think, I can't remember the name of the stadium, but it was the one with the roof on it.
0: Oh, at Dockland Stadium, yeah.
1: Yeah, yeah, different, had a different name back then, I don't know what it was, but, yeah, so mate, I sort of remember everything, and then I remember running out, and I think there was Robbie Ross at fullback, and you know, it's where I nick out, I get the tackle, and, you know, Marcus Bye and all these guys that I'd, you know, never thought in my wildest dreams I would get to play against, let alone make tackles again. So it was pretty cool. So
0: talk about full circle. I remember seeing your mum at your last ever game, also in Melbourne.
1: Yeah, crazy, eh? Debut down there. I think I played all my, a lot of my matches, like my big matches, like my 50th and my 100th and all that, always against Melbourne. So,

0: Yeah, my last game against Melbourne, missed out in the prelim to go to the grand final, but they sent me out in a really nice way, so very lucky.
1: What was the first job you ever had, Louis?
0: Mate, my first job, I used to work school holidays all the time. So I was big into, you know, my cars, my motorbikes and all that sort of stuff when I was a kid. So my school holidays, my stepdad was a boss of a frame and truss company. So he got me into every school holidays going and work. So I started obviously sweeping the floors and then helping out with, you know, putting the nails and in the frames where they had to go, and sort of went up from there. So that was my first job. Every school holiday, 6 weeks and 2 weeks holidays, I was in the factory floor working, trying to earn money to buy my first car and obviously do my first car up.
1: What was your first car?
0: I bought a little Holden Gemini. It was my first car. It was maroon. So I bought that. I think, I can't remember what it was, about $5,000. And then I went down a lot, put like all the interior in, bucket seats, put the gauges on the front bonnet, put new stereo in, all that sort of stuff as you do it in a young kid. And yeah, that was my first car. And I would love still today to be able to go and buy my first car and redo it the way it was done when I was a kid.
1: Yeah, really. What's the best, despite what we may think of you sometimes, you are quite a deep thinker about many things in life. What is the best piece of advice you've ever been given?
0: Hands down, it's not what you do when people are watching, it's what you do when people aren't watching. Is probably the best advice I've ever been given. So that was Brad Izzard, by the way, who sort of told me that. He goes, mate, you know, everyone, you go to training, everyone, you know, you'll do what you got to do, and you know the coaches are watching, so you're doing it, but it's what you're doing when, you know, no one's there to pat you on the back and, you know, give you all the pep talks and everything you need. So I didn't really understand what he meant by that. So he said, mate, if you're out there and, you know, the bloke who you think's trying to take your position is training, you need to be training. If you think he's at home resting, you need to be training. So eating well and doing all those kind of things. So that was probably the best advice I've ever been given.
1: Is that why you used to train on Christmas Day?
0: Correct. I still train Christmas Day, New Year's Day, and, yeah, that was basically the whole reason why, because I always thought, well, I don't think they're probably out training today, so we get up early before, you know, we have the presents, go for a 5K run, come back, do the old presents, and then try and get another training session. So I used to always try and train twice a day on Christmas Day.
1: Wow. Give me an achievement. Doesn't have to be footy. It can be. It can be anything in life. An achievement you're most proud of?
0: Mate, can't go past my kids. Two best things that ever happened in my life. So my kids, and then obviously, you know, getting married to my wife, and then obviously rugby league achievements. So, but those there, hands down.
1: Yeah, I wonder whether your wife Sonia would agree with the marriage.
0: Yeah, there. Definitely not.
1: Tell us about your favourite TV show as a kid.
0: Oh, mate, I had a few, but my favourite TV show was always like Bewitched. I Dream of Jeannie.
2: And where will I sleep in the meantime?
3: Well, I don't know. Nice drawer, you'd be comfortable there.
2: I do not want to sleep in a drawer.
3: Well, here, look.
2: I think I will take your bedroom.
3: But mine? Well, where would I stay?
2: In the drawer, master.
0: I used to always just think how cool that be. It's like, you know, I'm a bit of a clean freak and OCD, so if I just said the missus, quickly knows the house was clean, mate, happy days. So I can't go past those two. They're my favourite. Loved it.
1: Movies. What's your favourite all-time movie?
0: It's a tough one, Maury, because I've got a couple. I love this movie. It's called Shooter, which is, it's got Mark Wahlberg in it, and he's a sniper, and he gets set up and framed, and then he has to basically sort of avoid everyone and, you know, clear his name. So I love that. And the other one was Law Abiding Citizen with Gerard Butler. Again, a bit of a action sort of a movie, but in saying that, I don't like the process that happens. I feel like I'm on, even though he's a bad guy in it, but he actually, the whole process, I'm on his side, if that makes sense, because of what happened to him and his family and how he got treated. So I don't know why, they're my two favourites.
4: Hey, this is the 21st century. You can't go to war with these people. In the end, the law is up.
5: In the end, the law will never catch and hold them. In a year or two, he'll be back in business. New names, new messenger boy, same old story. And I'll be dead. It's going to be some hard, hairy work, Port. There's going to be more shooting and more people are going to die. Now, I didn't start it, but be sure as hell I mean to see it through. So you get it straight. You in, you out.
1: Who would play Luke Lewis in a movie?
0: Oh, my God.
1: I don't think he's available.
0: I feel sorry for anyone that had to do it, but
1: it'd be a fun role.
0: It would be an awesome role, but look, I love The Rock, so I'm going to say The Rock.
1: Really? Okay. Well, it'd have to trim down. This one I've been waiting for. What is something we don't know about Luke Lewis?
0: Something you don't know. Well, I love gardening. I don't know if you knew that.
1: What?
0: I love gardening. Yeah, it's probably something you didn't know about me. So, on my days off, my favourite thing to do is, at least once a week, is mow my lawns, get in the gardens, get all the weeds done, just make my gardens look schmick and then be able to sit back and have a cup of tea or a coffee in my backyard and just look at my garden. So, I'd say gardening's probably something you didn't know that I was right into.
1: Gee, I thought owning the beach, you wouldn't have a garden. What about in the kitchen? Can you cook? Do you have a signature dish?
0: No, definitely not. I'm a horrible cook. I've never cooked a meal in my life. My missus is obviously Italian, so, mate, she does all the cooking. She's a great cook. And I've been with her for a long time, but I've been blessed, to be fair. I left mum's, moved into a house with my wife, and my mum cooked all my meals before then, and then Sonia's cooked all my meals since. So, no, I don't cook at all.
1: Happy days. You don't cook, but you like to eat. So, Louis, you're hosting a dinner party. You can invite three people alive or dead. Who are you inviting?
0: Mate, this is a tough one too. I love Joe Rogan. I just think he's so educated on a lot of different fields. Definitely Joe Rogan. So I think he keeps the conversation going, sure, which is really good. So definitely Joe Rogan. The other one would probably be someone who's super powerful and knows a lot about what's going on in the world. So someone like Elon Musk or someone like that. So I could learn a lot as much as I possibly could. So maybe you could go and invest in some stuff straight away, build connections. And probably someone like Warren Buffett. Now, they're the three that I'd go, just purely because my education, super wealthy, knowledge, the amount of knowledge that they've got and how they could pass it on that I could maybe retain. And I'm into all that sort of stuff too. Like, I love researching, what's going on in the world, finances, opportunities for, growth and all that sort of stuff. So I'm into all that, Maury.
1: That's a heavy dinner. Joe Rogan, Elon Musk, Warren Buffett, and a quizzical Luke Lewis. What scares you the most, Louis?
0: Oh, mate, to be fair, I don't get scared of much when it comes to, fears, but there's one thing I just can't get my head around. It's small spaces. I get claustrophobic really bad.
1: Yeah, well, that's a legitimate one, claustrophobia.
0: Yeah,
1: coming from
0: claustrophobia is probably my worst. In fact, it's it got to a stage where I had to actually go and get work on it, but I feel like I'm dealing with it a lot better now, so I'm pretty good at the moment with it, but, yeah, that's probably my worst fear by far.
1: Apart from occasionally our penthouse suite at Brookvale Oval. let's move to music, Luke Lewis. Favourite band or singer all time?
0: Well, I don't have a favourite band or singer, but my favourite music is 80s. That's all I can say. Anything in the 80s, I absolutely love. So I'm not like a person where I have to listen to this band or that a guy or a woman who sings or whatever. I just have to have 80s music. I can't have any of the new school stuff.
1: Okay. What about the best concert you've ever been to, though?
0: I've been to three good ones. Like, Robbie Williams was awesome. And I think Johnny Farnham was pretty cool. That was probably one of my favourite.
1: Attaboy.
0: And the Red Hot Chili Peppers. So I think those three for me were my favourite. But if I had to pick, I'll probably go Johnny Farnham just because of the era.

0: Good answer. I can leave it on that note, to be perfectly honest. Favourite holiday destination?
1: Again, two. Favourite one is... I'll say Bora Bora. I've been there a couple of times and I've loved it. But with kids and that now, I'd say Hawaii. So them two.
0: All right. Clowns, Louie. Great fun or terrifying?
1: I think they're great fun, to be personal. I know a lot of clowns. They're actually quite good friends of ours own a clown company, which is really good. But
0: of course you do.
1: Mate, you can have fun, but at the same time, you can dress up as a clown and scare people. You can do a lot of stuff with a clown, so I love them.
0: All right, rapid fire ones to finish with. Summer or winter?
1: Oh, summer, every day of the week.
0: Chocolate or vanilla?
1: Vanilla.
0: Sweet or savoury?
1: Sweet.
0: Peanut butter, Louis, smooth or crunchy? Not that I've ever seen you go near peanut butter.
1: No, I do. I have peanut butter every morning, Maureen. Me protein shake, so I'm smooth, though.
0: Actually, I have. That's an absolute lie. I've seen you on your third breakfast go for peanut butter on toast. So I take that back. Right. And finally, the big one, Luke Lewis, tomato sauce, cupboard or fridge?
1: Oh, fridge every day of the week, Maury. Every day of the week.
0: That is a champion answer for a champion bloke. Luke Lewis, been great fun getting to know you, mate, and I'll probably talk to you in about 30 seconds.
1: Yep, see you soon. Thanks, brother.

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0: coming up into third place.
1: The breaking of the four-minute mile was one of the most sought-after prizes in sport, something that 25-year-old Roger Bannister had in some ways been preparing for since primary school.
2: I lived on one hill, which was called Lansdowne Hill, and then to get to school, I had to come all the way down this hill and then climb Coombe Hill, which had a series of high steps on a cliff. And I think that the running from school to home and home to school for about 4 or 5 years, and I don't think there is anything that replaces the physical activity while you are in your maximum growth phase.
0: 150 yards gone, and it's Brayshaw first, Bannister second, Chataway third.
1: But it was only when he arrived at Oxford University to study medicine that Roger Bannister began to train seriously as an athlete. By 1951, he was running the mile in 4 minutes and 7 seconds. His goal was to win gold in the 1500 metres at the 1952 Helsinki Olympics. But just before the Games, Bannister, the favourite, got a nasty surprise.
2: Instead of having heats and then a day's rest and then a final, they decided to have heats, semi-final and final on 3 consecutive days.
1: So that was an extra race than you'd been planning for?
2: An extra race. And I was the kind of runner who didn't race a great deal, but each race was special to me.
1: Exhausted by the time he got to the final, Bannister came in fourth without a medal and to huge disappointment back in Britain.
2: I was castigated in the press. They said, well, you should race more, you should race oftener, and so on. And I took this criticism in silence. There was nothing else I could do.
1: Bannister had to decide whether to carry on training or retire to concentrate on his studies. In the end, he opted to keep running for 2 more years. His goal now, breaking the 4-minute mile.
0: The end of the first quarter-mile lap. Time, 57.4 seconds. And still, Brayshaw set the pace, Bannister second, Chataway third.
1: To break the record, Bannister knew he needed the help of two friends, Chris Brayshaw and Chris Chataway.
2: We had trained together, and one of the pieces of training was running 10 quarter miles in 59 seconds, with an interval of 2 minutes rest between them. That meant that both of them were capable of accurate pace judgment to bring me, as it were, to the last lap in 3 minutes or under 3 minutes, preferably.
1: This, then, was the strategy. Using these two friends as pacemakers and with the help of his coach, Fran Stamfel, Bannister hoped to achieve what no other athlete had been capable of. But after a couple of failed attempts on the record, pressure was starting to mount. The Australian runner, John Landy, was also getting close to breaking the 4-minute barrier. And this was on Bannister's mind as he headed to the Iffley Road track in Oxford on the 6th of May, 1954.
2: I think it was a very poor day with rain and wind. There was Fran Stamfel. And I said, well, I don't think I can do it. And he said, well, if you have a chance and you don't take it, you may never forgive yourself.
1: Landy might have beaten you to the record.
2: John Landy by then had done 4-2 and was on his way to Scandinavia, where he was promised ideal tracks and ideal pacemaking. So I was really caught in this dilemma, and I didn't make up my mind until about 20 minutes before the race that the wind seemed to be dropping.
1: Finally, having decided to race, Bannister lined up with his two friends Brayshaw and Chataway and with three other runners.
2: I thought that Chris Brayshaw was setting off a bit too slowly. So round the back straight, I shouted to him, faster, faster. But he knew what he was doing and he took no notice. And we passed the half mile in 1:58. The official timekeeper said 1:57, 1:58... 1:59, so that all the runners would know exactly the time they were doing.
0: 1,100 yards gone, and Chataway starts to spurt ahead. Now it's Chataway leading, Bannister second.
2: In third lap, in all mile races, there is a tendency for runners to slow. And we did slow, but we

0: He reached the three-quarter mile in 3 minutes and 1 second. So that meant that the last lap had to be done in 59 seconds. And I overtook Chris Chataway on the back straight about 260 yards from the finish, and from then on ran on my own.
1: 250 yards to go, and Bannister takes over. Watch his giant stride take him to the front as he races the last lung-bursting furlong to the finishing post. This was it, the final effort against the seconds that have kept him and many others from the four-minute mile.
0: I was certainly worried that I might be slowing up because my legs obviously were getting very tired, but I threw myself at the tape. I'm not really concerned about anything else.
1: The tape is broken, and so is the record athletes have long been dreaming about. He stumbles into the arms of his coach, completely exhausted by his magnificent effort.
2: Did you hit that tape? Did you know you'd done it?
0: It was impossible to know at that stage. I had to wait, and of course I wasn't in a very good state myself and was being supported on either side by my friends Chris Chataway and Chris Brashear.
2: When you heard the announcer say 3 minutes and then you realised that you'd broken it, what was the first thing through your mind at that point?
0: Relief. And the feeling that all the work over the previous 10 years had been vindicated and the defeat in Helsinki had been now assuaged.
1: Roger Bannister had achieved a new peak in the history of sport. And still slightly breathless, Bannister spoke to television newsreel.
3: Well, all I can say is that I'm absolutely overwhelmed. And I was very lucky to have my two friends, Chris Brashear and Chris Chataway, who helped to make some of the running earlier on, and I certainly attribute a lot of it to their presence in the race.
2: You're famous for having broken the four-minute mile, but for you, is that your greatest achievement in life?
0: No, my greatest achievement is of being a father, and my wife and I have four children, and we have 14 grandchildren, and so that has been the main purpose and pleasure of my life, and bringing them up all to be interested in sport.
1: And that's how Roger Bannister became the first man in the world to run a mile in under 4 minutes.
2: Today, Sir Roger Bannister is retired and living in Oxford, the city where he became the first man to run the mile in less than 4 minutes.
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0: ABC News, good evening. I'm Noni Edwards. Concerns are being raised over the lack of domestic support surrounding the AUKUS Trilateral Defence Pact. Under recent changes, Australia will receive three used Virginia-class submarines from the $368 billion deal with the US and UK instead of the initial proposal of two used and one new submarine. It's a change that Defence Minister Richard Marles says the government's wanted all along. Former Minister for Defence Materiel Mike Kelly says many aren't happy with the program's cost.
1: Defence spending, you have to have the social licence there, so it's important to bring the public along with you. And of course, public confidence has been damaged through all these chops and changes and poor decision making, and now the sticker shock of where this long-term AUKUS project is flagged to go.
0: New data has found nicotine consumption increased by almost 40% between 2017 and 2025, while spending on legal tobacco products fell dramatically over the same period. Harry Buttonshaw reports.
2: The data from the Australian Bureau of Statistics uncovered an estimated 80% of cigarettes and other nicotine products like vapes consumed in the country last year were illegal. That figure was just 12% in 2017. The ABS has been analysing the rapid growth of the tobacco and vape black market, which some experts say has been amplified by the rise of the tobacco excise. The findings come after May's federal budget, in which the government downgraded revenue from the excise by $8 billion over the next 5 years.
0: Northern Territory Police say it took three attempts to arrest Frank Ingram, the 33-year-old who was on the run in Darwin for more than a day. Ingram was jailed years ago following an armed standoff at a Hungry Jack's in Coolalinga in 2023, with police alleging he was in breach of his parole conditions when they first tried to arrest him yesterday. He clipped a police officer while he escaped in his car. Assistant Commissioner Peter Malley says they tried to arrest him again this morning, but he drove his car through a fence to escape.
3: We surveilled him for a number of hours on and off and just waiting for the right time to do the interdiction. And, you know, there's a number of factors, number one being safety of the public, safety of the offender and the safety of police.
0: He was eventually arrested and taken to hospital for assessment. The South Australian government is spending $8.5 million over 4 years to establish a commission to undertake truth-telling and progress treaty activities. It says the commission will be headed by Aboriginal leaders to provide cultural authority and independent oversight, progressing work to acknowledge and recognise the history and experience of First Nations South Australians. It says the move lays the foundation for future treaty activities. Internationally, as Israel continues to strike southern Lebanon, residents on both sides of the border say they are living in constant fear. Six people have reportedly been killed following recent Israeli strikes on the Lebanese city of Tyre. While in northern Israel, authorities say air raid sirens have been sounding due to aircraft infiltration. This Israeli resident has told the ABC her children are unable to leave their home, but it's a completely different story in Tel Aviv.
4: I say that we're not able to go to preschool right now because the term is chalaliot lo nechmadot, mean rocket ships that are in the sky right now. Life is completely normal in Tel Aviv, but life is not normal for us here.
0: Russia says it will keep striking Ukraine systematically after Ukrainian drones hit an oil terminal and naval base in St. Petersburg. The attack occurred just hours before President Vladimir Putin's Showcase Economic Forum was due to begin in the city. It also follows yesterday's Russian missile and drone assault, which killed at least 22 people across Ukraine. Kremlin spokesperson Dmitry Peskov says the offence will continue.
5: I would like to remind you of the statement issued by the Ministry of Foreign Affairs, which states that our responses will be systematic in nature, and indeed, they already are.
0: Sport now, and West Coast recruit Brandon Stasevich will play his first game for the AFL club in Saturday night's clash against Port Adelaide at Perth Stadium. The 26-year-old has not featured at AFL level since he was part of Brisbane's premiership-winning side last September. Stasevich returned to WA after playing 132 games for the Brisbane Lions and was added to the Eagles leadership group in January. He's played in West Coast's last two WAFL matches as he built up his fitness following knee and calf injuries. You're up to date with ABC News.
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0: Oh, it is lovely to have your company on a Wednesday night. And we've had a week hiatus with the NRL State of Origin, but we are back on here at ABC Extra Time. And straight off the bat, let's have you join the conversation for the next hour. 1300 221 0025 is the number to give us a call, or you can send us a text on 0437 221 0025. Just do it. We'd love to have your company tonight. And Eagles fans, a double dose of good news for you today. Ruben Jimby, the boy, he is locked in for a further 3 years, taking him through to 2030 with the club. And Premiership line, as you just heard, turned Eagle Brandon Stasevich is finally ready to spread his wings. It's been a long time coming, but he will make his club debut against Port Adelaide on Saturday night. And I am sure that his inclusion will be welcomed by fellow defender Tyler Young, who isn't too far away. I spoke with him earlier.

0: Before we get to all of that, though, of course, dual premiership eagle Muddy Waterman, Chris Muddy Waterman, joins me in the studio tonight. Welcome back, Muddy. Did you have a nice little week off? I hear that you actually got brought in for some extra work to call the game the other day.
1: Oh, I did on Sunday morning. I did. I watched the State of Origin last Wednesday. It was outstanding. And I was.
0: You a Queenslander or
1: no,
0: Blues?
1: No, not really fast. I don't care, but it was just a great game. And Sunday, I wasn't going to go to the footy, believe it or not, because of the weather and that. I thought I'll sit on the couch, order a pizza and enjoy life. And then I got the text
0: The big
1: message.
0: Dog called.
1: He said, you got to come in. So off I went. And enjoyed it in the end. It was a good win by West Coast.
0: Good news for the Eagles today. Ruben Jimby, probably no great surprise. It's probably been one of the worst kept secrets going around. But 3-year extension for him. How important is his signature? And, of course, you've got some great leaders at the club, Jake Waterman, your son being one of them. Ruben Jimby, though, touted as perhaps a future captain for West Coast Eagles. How critical was it to get his signature?
1: Yeah, look, I don't think Ruben was ever going to go. His form's outstanding this year, so it's great for him. Yeah, he's in the leadership group. He's a developing leader. Not sure whether he's... I'm not even sure. I haven't spoken to Ruben. Not even sure whether he wants to be captain, whether he just one of those guys, just leave me alone, give me the job, I'll do it every week. And that's great. But he might aspire to be captain, I'm not sure. So, but great to get that done. Still quite a few out there that need to be taken care of and some big decisions to be made on the list by West Coast Jet.
0: We're going to get to that in just a moment. Here's Ruben Jimby earlier today on why he signed with the West Coast Eagles.
2: Yeah, first of all, just so grateful to be locked in this club till 2030. Wasn't out of contract until next year, but I thought, I mean, the club was keen to come to me, and I mean, I didn't want to go anywhere else, so it was never even a second thought. So, yeah, it was a pretty easy process, just talked over it over the last month, and, yeah, so happy to sign on for an extra 3 years.
0: So Ruben Jimby there, locked and loaded for another 3 years, taking him through to 2030. And as I mentioned before, the Eagles fans will rejoice because Brandon Starcevic, who has come as a premiership line, a new recruit for the West Coast Eagles. It's taken him a while to get there, but he's going to be making his club debut, has been announced. He's battled to get into the lineup, knee injury, calf injury. What do you think he'll add from what you know about Brandon and then also West Coast Eagles defensive unit to have someone of that calibre back into the lineup?
1: Oh, it'll be huge. I just hope it's not a week early. They've got a bye in 2 weeks. But you need your best out there. But I'm not surprised that he's just had a few niggles. If you look at Brisbane, the way they're going now, Archie was at Adelaide with a ripped hammy. They've been through 3 big campaigns, gone right to the last day. It takes its toll over years, and I'm not surprised a few of them have got the niggles. So hopefully Stars can get through a game or get through the next 2 games. I'm assuming he'll be on managed minutes and even at AFL level. But if he can get through the next 2 and they can consolidate another 4 points or 8 points in that time and then, you know, have that week and get the body ready for the back half, it'd be great.
0: You think West Coast Eagles are looking at the ladder and going, hey, a couple of wins and wild card round, not out of the realm of possibility?
1: What about those baggers?
0: Carlton will definitely
1: be. Where are all the Carlton fans? Ring in because you are 6 points away from a wild card position.
0: Absolutely.
1: Too. 3 on the trot and got Essendon this week. Don't take them lightly.
0: Yeah, 1-300-221-025. There's a number to call.
1: Four on the trot for the baggers. Who would have believed that?
0: Is it Fraser? Is it just the sugar hit? What are you putting the
1: big
0: success
1: sugar
0: down
1: hit.
0: To? It's a big sugar hit and it's lasted a while.
1: It's a keg of Red Bull, that one, and it's still going. Yeah, I don't know. It's been a couple of tweaks. Young Eisen's been important to come in. It's given him a different look in the forward line, and Mackay in the ruck. I think have been the 2 big things. And I think Newman on the halfback flank, they missed him last year. I always thought it'd take him a bit of time. He's playing good footy. Yeah, not much. Just a few tweaks. That's it. Not much.
0: Where were you watching the Paddy Cripps mark from?
1: I was just at home. I watched it. I loved it. You know, I thought when they got in front Geelong, I thought, gee, this is going to be a hit for Blues. And then they got up. So, and then I sat there and thought, that's 3 on the trot, you know. That's big.
0: 1300 221 0025 or send us a text on 0437 221 0025. Blue Baggers, give us a call. Tell us where you're watching the Paddy Cripps mark from. I couldn't believe that he actually got his hand so far above his head. I haven't seen Paddy Cripps in the forward line mark like that for

0: a while, but also what's the future of the Blue Baggers? I mean, are you wanting now your interim coach to stay put, or are you still calling for a process to be done where you're trying to find the best available candidate? And is it Fraser that's going to be the one that's going to be leading the Blue Baggers next year? 1300 221 0025. Send us a text, 0437 221 0025. Just on the subject before, we're talking about Ruben Jimby. Interesting press conference. You spoke about him maybe not necessarily wanting to be captain. He was asked that direct question as to whether or not he saw himself as perhaps being a future captain for the West Coast Eagles. And he did say that it was something that he would consider in the future. But he also said there's a lot of great leaders, Jake Waterman being one of them, and also the two Liams are doing a good job at the moment. So I think he's really leaning into this leadership role. And perhaps if the opportunity presented itself in the future, that he might take it on. There was also a further discussion at the end of the Essendon game about the lemon that got thrown onto the field, which hit Ruben Jimby in the hand. Hit him in the hand, yeah. So he picked it up and he threw it back over towards the Essendon race. Now, I think there's an investigation going on as to who threw the lemon, and honestly, who throws a lemon? But he said it was fine, didn't hurt him, but at the same time, probably you don't want that. Nah. It does beg the question, though, if you're listening tonight, have you ever been to an event, perhaps a sporting event, where they have thrown things onto the field? What has it been? Because sometimes there are items that are allowed onto the field and onto maybe the ice hockey ring. Have you been part of it? In my heyday, had something that was a little bit unnerving thrown towards me. And it was actually when I was in Argentina, and the Argentinians are big Australian fans, as long as you're not playing Argentina, okay? And I got hit by this little plastic wallet, and I opened it up and I saw my face with passport details on it, and closed it, and it was an Argentinian fake passport. So it was a passionate fan that had doctored up some documents for me to become part of the Argentinian national team. And when I first took a look at it, I thought, bloody hell, what have I applied for? Have I applied for a change of citizenship? They did it so well. So that was something a little bit unusual that I have to say that got thrown at me and onto the field. But I know that there are plenty of sporting events where there are a few things that are being thrown on, whether it be good, whether it be bad. Let us know tonight as to perhaps what you have been involved in. Donnie from Spearwood has given us a call tonight. G'day, Donnie. What do you want to talk about?
1: Good evening. Tell you what, I was biggest critic of Taylor Young. But I was so impressed with his effort last week. You know, that's what we expect. So, but you already spoke to him, so I was going to say, Taylor, get the video, have a look at it, and that's what we expect from you. And, I mean, that was great effort from him. Anyway, our question to Chris. Chris, there's two young fellas that drafted last week.
2: Yep.
1: Would you put them in this week? I tell you what, I would. I would.
2: Yeah,
1: I'd put a cat amongst the pigeons.
2: I understand where you're coming from. It's probably just they don't really need it right now, and they just need to acclimatise. They only landed here on the mid-season draft is Wednesday, I think.
0: Yeah, so they've got a couple of waffle minutes under their belt, which just, for all accounts, they played well. I might get Jimmy to come on into the studio, our producer, as well, because he was actually there calling the waffle game, so we'll give him a bit of an idea as to what was going on there. But your thoughts?
2: I think it's just need to acclimatise to the playing group, really. And look, I think because they're not in flag mode at the moment, they'd be keen to give those guys a run. And I don't think having a look at them and hearing a bit about them, they're not that far away, either of them. So I'm pretty sure they'll get a run in the second half of the season.
0: Yeah, well, I need to take a look at the exact numbers and months that they've been given. But Marcus Herbert in particular has been given a far smaller contract than what Franco's been given. So you'd think that if you're West Coast Eagles, you're wanting to get him in pretty quickly in order to at least assess what you've got. Jimmy Williams, producer to the Stars, that being Muddy and Nello. Good evening to you, Jimmy.
3: Good evening to you, Ash, Muddy. Great to be

0: with when he got the football, he didn't make any silly decisions. Like he looked like he'd been playing waffle for 4 or 5 years, like a seasoned, ready guy who just knew what to do when he had the ball in hand. And the fact that you mentioned, Muddy, that they'd been here, they only got here on Thursday. So to come into a team, you probably wouldn't have known every single bloke's name. He's got 22 brand new teammates. He's got a mate of his who was playing on the opposition in Tobin Murray, who's from the Geelong program as well. He just looked like an AFL-ready guy with the way that he was able to read the game, the way he was able to make a hand pass to a guy running at 100% and not having to make him break stride, little taps to players who were running, you know, in a different direction.
1: Mm-hmm.
0: It wasn't as simple as just I'm going to collect the ball and get a whole heap of possessions. It was the way he was able to control his flow. He just looked super classy.
1: So playing off halfback at waffle level, is that the position? And is there space in the West Coast lineup to have another halfback, particularly a halfback of his size?
0: Well, that's a question more for Muddy, isn't it? Because they've got him in, and now they've only got probably 3 months to work out how do we get him in. And how can we settle him to identify whether or not this is a guy we want to invest in for longer than a year and a half or 6 months?
1: Mm.
0: But I really loved what I saw. And I'd also want to mention that Ollie Franku was very good as well. As an inside mid, competing against guys who are obviously on West Coast's list, like, he was super. He wasn't afraid of contact. He looked like a really solid, strong inside mid. And I know I wasn't the only person that was surprised they went for mids in the mid-season draft, because some will say that they, and Muddy called me out on this a fortnight ago, that they're a bit lean down back, but Tyler Young's playing great football. Rhett Bazo's really stepped up. We hope that Harry Edwards is going to go back into the team. We don't know what that's going to look like. But the fact that they thought we've got two readily available mids who are a little bit mature that we don't have to grow from, you know, 18 years of age, they should be lauded for what they've done, because they both were super impressive. And they won't play, they probably both won't play AFL this week. One of them probably won't play, but I'm really looking forward to watching them this week again.
2: Well, when you say they look like they've been playing waffle for a fair while, I mean,

0: as you're saying, but they need to find out about Herbert, don't they?
1: Well, they do, because they just don't have time on their side. Yeah. And for me, and I'm big on this, Muddy, I don't know if you are, but West Coast aren't going to win a flag this year.
0: No, that's right.
1: Identify your young talent and give them confidence. But the problem is you've got to do it at the expense of someone who's in the team and they've been winning. So that's where the issue is right now. But I'll be very surprised if he's not playing in the next 3 weeks.
2: Marcus Herbert, 6-month deal. So, I mean, they've only got to the end of this year basically to find out a little bit more about him, whereas it was an 18-month contract for Franco. So we'll see what unfolds. Jimmy, appreciate it. Thanks so much for jumping in. He's going to be out there taking your calls as well. So you can chat to Jimmy. If you don't want to chat with us, you can still chat to Jimmy. Give him a call, 1300 221 0025. Send us a text on 0437 221 0025. Donnie, thanks for your call as well. Tyler Young, of course, as you mentioned, he did have a great game. I think it was up to about 28 disposals, maybe just pipped at the post, as I said, by Tim Kelly when I was chatting to him. What did you make of perhaps the defensive unit's game against Essendon?
0: Oh, they were outstanding again. Tyler was real good and Rhett Bazo was good again. They were all there. I mean, Ruben was just the tops, but McCarthy was good off half back. Duggo wasn't bad. Yeah, that's the thing. Where do you put Bakes started back there? So you can slip Bakes forward or up into the midfield. Because Coley's gone forward.
2: Yeah, Coley's gone forward.
0: So you can put Herbert half back.
2: He was forward, yeah. So Herbert may be in there. But then, once again, are you getting the best out of Baker? Now, I feel as though Baker has had he's struggled this year because he's been flip-flopping all over the place. They haven't really found a spot for him after having a good year off halfback. So, I mean, that sort of begs the question. Herbert comes in and now where are you going to put Baker?
0: Yeah, that is the question. So, I mean, at some point they're going to have to make a decision on Duggo too, how far he's got to go. He's been okay, Duggo. He's the whipping boy with everyone in the fans, but he still has a crack. That's one thing Duggo will always do. So they're going to fit him in. We're just going to find out.
2: Text coming through, just want to tell Carlton, the East Coast, hands-off recruiter David Walls, at least 5 Dockers in all Australian contention this year, and a lot has to do with him. And I think that there's been a few

0: in terms of being able to identify talent from what you know of him?
1: Well, one thing he does do, he'll listen. I mean, particularly guys that are in management groups, they'll say, look, have a look at this guy or that guy. We think he's got this and that. And some will just push and push, but he'll make his own mind up. But he'll ask the question, what sort of player is he in that? And then he'll go and have a look and give him a bit of feedback. Some guys just won't even talk to managers. They just refuse to. So you're not getting all the information about all the players. And that's why he's been able to get some guys from obscure positions. And, you know, guys like the City and Geelong guys, are, you know, Wellesley's been very good at just pulling guys out of nowhere. Tom Stewart from down in Geelong. Mm-hmm. So they're prepared to listen and watch and go and do the miles.
0: Spoke about West Coast Eagles having some decisions that they're going to have to make in regards to contracts, because there are quite a few that are out of contract. I'm going to work through this list, and just based on what I give you, I want you to perhaps not necessarily answer all of it, but maybe give me your top five that are out of contract that you're going, these are the most important guys that West Coast need to re-sign at the end of the year.
1: Okay? Pick seven. Is that all right?
0: You pick seven? Yeah, you're lucky that I'm flexible and generous, and we've had a week off, so I'm not too annoyed at you just yet. But all right, so here's the list of out-of-contract players. So we've got Bailey Williams, Barnett, Bazo, Brockman, Champion, Cole, Cripps, Flynn, Hall, obviously Herbert will be, Hewitt, Williams, and that's Jack Williams, Johnson, Long, McRae, Marek, Murdoch, Newton, Devin Robertson, Fred Rodriguez, and Harry Schoenberg at the end there. Okay, so there's quite a list. Give me your seven that you're signing.
1: Okay, well, I'm going to put a line through Buddy Wins because he said he's going to sign.
0: Yep.
1: And you've got Williams in the forwards who has signed, so I don't know which one that is. Obviously not Jack. I'm signing Rhett Bazo.
0: Mm-hmm.
1: I'm going to give Malachi Champion a chance.
0: Mm-hmm.
1: I'm going to re-sign Jack Williams because
0: mm-hmm.
1: I think he's coming. He's going to come on. And he's still 6'4" or 6'5" and a good backup ruckman. Definitely signing Murdoch, and I'm definitely signing Devin Robinson. And I've got a question mark with a tick next to Elijah Hewitt because everyone's got a price. If he's asking too much, but I would sign him, but he can only be asking for so much. He can't put himself in the top 10 or 12 in that club, that's for sure.
0: And you were quite adamant the other day in regards to Hewitt as to just let it play out. So yeah. Let him play the rest of the season to prove himself. There's no rush on signing him.
1: No,
0: he definitely can't be demanding.
1: No, he can't be demanding. He can't be in a demanding position right now. I mean, it's all based on potential. But there hasn't been a whole lot for him to say, I'm going to be the best or an A-grade midfielder just yet. He needs to learn his craft a lot. So if I was him, I'd be looking to sign at West Coast because they're an up-and-going midfield with a couple of older guys in the midfield, and Yowie and TK and those guys, and he can fill those roles in the future. And he's just starting to get his game going with a 28-possession game, I think, on the weekend on the back of two or three other games.
0: Mm-hmm.
1: He'll get his spot. He's got to earn his spot, and that's where that team is at the moment. Guys are having to earn their spot. The other ones, you know, you've got Cripper and Coley, Flynn. You're probably... Flynn, because I haven't seen much of Barnett, but he hasn't come on. Flynn, so one of Flynn or Barnett's probably got to stay, and you'd say Flynn
0: mm-hmm.
1: for backup. Harvey Johnson's been okay, so you're probably looking Long and Newton injured all year, so really haven't had a good go at it. McRae hasn't had a chance. Marich needs to do more, but you're probably going to hang on to him. He hasn't got any call on what type of, and Rodriguez is the same, and Schoenberg is in the McRae boat, so there's going to be some sorry faces there, but that's the way it goes. They've got to get rid of some.
0: We've got Tyler Williams coming up on the other side of this. West Coast Eagles fans, let us know how you're feeling about West Coast at the moment. Certainly ticking along quite nicely. Good to have a few wins under their belt, four wins after the first 12 rounds. And perhaps Dockers fans as well, if you're tuning in, tell us whether or not you are heading down to Hands Oval, to Bunbury this weekend to catch them in action against the Kangaroos. Hopefully it's going to be a little bit better weather for you down that way. Tyler Williams on the other side of this. Oh, Tyler Young, I will say, on the other side of this. I'm making promises that I can't keep. Here we go.
2: 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The Dockers rock and roll their way into Bunbury to take on the Roos. Catch it all from 12 on ABC Local Radio, Sport Digital and ABC Listen.
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0: Not since 2021 have West Coast had four wins under their belt by round 13, and I'm sure they would be keen to notch another one this Saturday against Port Adelaide. Defender Tyler Young joins Extra Time. Tyler, good evening to you. Let's start with the good news. Reuben Jimbe, three-year extension. How excited are you by that news?
1: What I've signed on for when I got here. So, yeah, every time I get to play with Reuben is a blessing in disguise, or not in disguise, to be honest. He's an absolute freak. It makes my job a hell of a lot easier. So, yeah, I'm over the moon.
0: Tell us a little bit about him, because I get the luxury of watching him at training as well, and he just seems to be a bit of a monster out there. His shoulders on him are huge, but what is he like to compete against and also be a teammate with?
1: Yeah, he's just one of those guys that just hates losing. Doesn't matter what it is, and just super competitive, and yeah, someone you just want to play with. So, he's a freak runner. He's a freak in the gym, and his contest work is, I think, gone to another level since watching him play from afar as well. So, I'm absolutely blessed to have him on my team, and I'm so lucky that I'm not coming up against him, because the amount of just physical presence and pressure that he puts into the opposing forwards. I think it's becoming pretty common now that the forwards, not wanting to play on Reuben. So, we're very lucky to have him.
0: He is a bit of a fan favourite as well. I guess he's kind of got the hairstyle to create a bit of an appearance, which is pretty interesting amongst the fans. But for you, what sticks out about him? Because he's quite unique in terms of his ability to play tall.
1: Yeah, he just doesn't lose contests. When the ball's getting kicked into D50, Reuben's going to be there. His just repeat effort stuff is incredible. There's not many blokes that can do a game-saving spoil and get up and then do a 100-metre sprint and tackle a bloke. He's an absolute animal on the field, and makes it very easy to play with.
0: We were actually speaking earlier in the show about Reuben. He gave his press conference today, and he was talking about the incident post-Essendon game, which, of course, everyone was very excited about, West Coast with the win, but he had a lemon thrown at him that hit him in the hand. You ever had any fruit thrown at you, or anything wild and wonderful thrown at you on the field? Of course, we don't condone it, but it was quite interesting.
1: Not really, besides verbal abuse. nothing. Not objects. So, we probably don't want fans and that throwing things at us, I guess. But, I didn't actually know about that until today when it came out of the media. So he obviously dealt with it, pretty fine on his own. But, For us, we just want to be able to play the game and not have to worry about any of that stuff.
0: It was a double dose of good news as well for West Coast Eagles fans, because the back line certainly being strengthened. Brandon Stasevich, the former Brisbane line, finally. It's taken a little while to get there, but he's going to make his club debut. How does that change the dynamic in the back group, assuming that that's where he's going to line up?
1: Hopefully it doesn't change much besides just strengthen what we've had going, especially the last 4 or 5 weeks. I'm not sure what the team looks like yet, but, Staff is a proven gun of the AFL, and, we're super lucky that he's come to us, and, we can't wait to see him out there in the West Coast colours.
0: Of course, you haven't played alongside him yet on the field, but at training, what do you notice about him? What does he bring to this group, given that he does have such experience?
1: Super physical and super loud. So, demands a lot from others, puts people in good positions, and he's actually an elite kick. So, I'm pretty keen to see his offensive game as well. I think he's probably used more of a lockdown sort of guy at Brisbane, but hopefully he can do a bit of everything for us, and really help us get the ball out of our D half going forward.
0: We're speaking with Tyler Young here on Extra Time, Eagles defender. And Tyler, let's talk about you, because after 3 seasons at Richmond, you're finally at West Coast Eagles. Here it is, best thing about being a West Aussie, give it to us.
1: Oh, it's the weather. I can't get past the weather, to be honest. I remember pre-season sort of bragging about it every morning. You wake up at 5, 6 a.m., it's already sunny and you don't need a jumper. You just don't get it that in Melbourne.

0: But yeah, my wife and I, yeah, loved it so far. We're up in Sereno.
1: Nice.
0: We spent a bit of time at the Hillarys and whatnot. And yeah, absolutely beautiful part of the world. We're loving it.
1: Now, my background, in case you don't know, is hockey. And I've got quite a few friends that had to come over to WA, move here from Victoria. And they had a little bit to say that was negative as well. It's not always about the weather and how good the weather is. What's the biggest frustration of now being a West Aussie?
0: Probably just like the... not as many like cafes and that sort of stuff. Probably like a huge cafe culture in Melbourne. And the coffee's probably not as good as Melbourne, I don't reckon. So that's probably the one. Probably the tap water. We'll go to the tap water.
1: I was going to say, yeah. You know what? The tap water is one that actually frequently gets mentioned. So I have to pay a bit more attention when I go back over east to see what the tap water's like. What's the coffee order for you? Obviously not a long Mac topped up.
0: I don't even know what that is, so I'm just a strong latte. So yeah, is that what that is?
1: Yeah, pretty much. I think that is. Yeah, it's a flat white with maybe an extra shot, less milk, something along those lines. I'm sure I'll be corrected by that as a West Aussie. Okay, West Coast Eagles, they're rolling at the moment. Port Adelaide, have you had much of a chance to take a look at them yet? And what's your expectations?
0: Yeah, so we went through their stuff today. We've obviously played them twice this year already. So, a team that, likes to kick the ball. They like going through corridor. And, as I said before, we've versed them twice now. So, we know exactly what they want to do. And, I think we're absolutely up and about to knock another win on the table.
1: I know that you don't know the lineup yet, but should you get the nod, have you got someone that you're looking forward to going head-to-head with? I think Ruben mentioned that he's got bags or tabs on Mitch Georgiades because Georgiades has got it over him a couple of times.
0: I'm gathering we'll take Georgiades. We haven't gone through the matchups yet, but, I'm gathering it'll just be one of the other tools. Whitlock or Marshall. Not sure if Lukosius would come in. So, it's probably waiting on teams, and then we'll go through that on. We'll go through that on Friday.
1: How's the vibe at the club at the moment? I mentioned when I got started that 4 wins under the belt. Listen, there is a wild card round that is up for grabs towards the back end of the season. Of course, do you guys talk about that? Do you dare to dream? And when you first started the year, what were your thoughts on wild card round?
0: Probably when I started, we had that loss to Gold Coast, and then we played Sydney and lost by 100 something points, and it was probably like, that's not going to happen. But we don't really talk about it, we just concentrate on the week going forward, and it's the evidence we're starting to build as a group is, I think it's starting to show on the field. So we just take every week as we get it. But we're looking pretty good now, and I don't see why not. That can't be an expectation.
1: Biggest change since the start of the year that you've noticed with the group in terms of helping you get across the line and bank a couple of wins?
0: I think our team defense is starting to come together. Boys are starting to trust each other and work together a lot more. And I think our centre mid, our midfield group is really starting to come together now. And I don't think we won stoppage on the weekend, but the previous weeks we've been really good in there. So been liking that.
1: Early impressions as well, of course, you had the mid-season draft and picked up Marcus Herbert from over at the VFL Geelong and Oliver Franco as well, who came from South Australia. They've had a few days now to settle in. What have you made from them, and did you get much of a chance to look at them at waffle level?
0: No, I didn't get to see them play waffle, but we've seen a few highlights throughout the week this week. And, really nice dudes that... they're huge, strong numbers in the gym already. And, they just look like they're clean with the footy, tough in the contest, and exactly what you want to play with. So, I'm keen as to see how they go over the next few weeks, and hopefully I get to play with them soon.
1: Much of an idea where someone like Marcus might actually line up? He's someone that got recruited and he seems quite versatile, so maybe halfback, maybe through the midfield. Have you got a bit of a sense as to where Mitty might like him?
0: He's been in the backs group today, so I'm gathering he's going to start there. But there's no reason why he can't play midfield going forward. But I think he'll start at the back and work from there.
1: And just mentioning last week, of course, I had the win against

0: Essendon. And your numbers, Tyler, 26 disposals, just pipped at the post there by Tim Kelly. How are you feeling playing for West Coast Eagles this year, and are you finding that you're building a little bit of confidence and impact within the group?
1: Yeah, I think, probably didn't have the season, the start of the season that I'd like, but the last few weeks I've sort of been building, and as I said before, that trust and probably for me just working out how boys around me are playing, what they do, what their strengths are, and being able to get the ball in my hands as well. So that's been a big thing for Mitch Duncan, our backs coach, to get the ball in the boys' hands and get it going forward. So yeah, I think the boys are starting to trust me with the ball in my hand as well, which makes a big difference. So I've been loving it so far, and hopefully just keep building throughout the year.
0: Any of the players? I mean, it's quite a young group, but have you got a couple of the guys there that you're sort of leaning on to help you, guide you through this process of being at West Coast now?
1: I'll probably speak to Bakes and Jack Graham a lot. Obviously knew them before I come here, and then I'm pretty close with Harry Edwards, Stas and Ruben as well. So, they're sort of showing me the ropes of what Perth's like, and then, we just let the footy do and talking on the field.
0: Jack Graham listed about 1 to 2 weeks away with that shoulder injury. How annoying has he been? I hear he's been trying to push Mini into getting an early start again.
1: Yeah, he doesn't feel pain, so they've probably been a little bit cautious with him, to be honest. But, as soon as we can get Jack back, that's going to benefit the team a whole lot. But, I'm not sure exactly what he's got to tick off still, but he did a full session today, so, he's definitely close.
0: Tyler, appreciate your time for jumping on the line here at Extra Time. Good luck against Port Adelaide, and I'm going to wish you a little bit more luck as to finding that perfect cup of coffee here in Perth. Maybe some of our ABC listeners can shoot through some recommendations which we can pass on. Thanks for joining me tonight.
1: Perfect. Sounds good. Thank you very much.
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0: Yeah, thanks as well for Tyler Young for jumping on the line and having a chat with us. I think there must be a pretty good feeling down at West Coast Eagles at the moment. Nice to bank a couple of wins to get them under the belt. We'd love to hear from you as well, of course, about the Fremantle Dockers, because they're going to be going head-to-head down at Bunbury and Hans Oval this weekend as well. Also on Saturday, I'm going to be taking on the Kangaroos. So if you're heading down that way, let us know how you're feeling about the game, because, Muddy, you've got some thoughts that I'm going to get to in just a while in regards to taking on North Melbourne down at Hans Oval and how it might even the ledger just a little bit. 1300 221 0025, that's the number to give us a call, or you can send us a text on 0437 221 0025. A bit of a change of speed. We're still talking Fremantle Dockers, but we're going to be switching over to the AFLW, because the girls are going to be heading down there to actually run and be involved in a community camp. They've also got their pre-season underway finally at the moment ahead of the season coming up. Ash McCarthy, gun for the Fremantle Dockers women through the midfield, and also one of our lovely Irish players that have come all the way over to play our great games, joining us on the line tonight with Chris Waterman and Ash Nelson. Ash, hello to you. How's the body feeling after getting underway with pre-season finally? Good evening.
4: Hi, Ash and Chris. Thanks for having me. And yeah, we're in the thick of pre-season now. So the body's probably feeling it at the moment, but to be honest, all teams have kind of got back pretty early this year, I think, so for pre-season. So, it's just good to be, in the thick of it, really, and starting to kind of play match sim and things like that, and go towards more of the football side of things and less of the running around the oval, which is nice.
0: Pre-season, were you back home over in Ireland, and what was that like, running over there at this time of the year?
4: Yeah, I was lucky enough to get back to Ireland over Christmas. I spent nearly 7 weeks there. So I got back in February, just in time for when like our group got back together and kind of put the head down this year to work towards the season. So yeah, definitely a bit of a different climate getting my running in, and I got a bit of a shock when I got back in February, and I think the first session was in the mid-30s back here. But no, it was nice just to get home, and I'm lucky enough I'm from the same town as Ashley Maloney that plays at Geelong. So we had the sharing out and had a few kicks. So yeah, definitely kept my training up, but also getting that touch of home and just the reset as well before a busy year.
5: What's it like in Ireland with the girls? Are they looking to come to Australia and get involved in the AFLW, Ash? Is that something that we might see a lot more of?
4: Yeah, I think it's definitely a pathway that now exists for young girls, I guess, you know, definitely in Australia, but it's also something maybe Irish girls are thinking about. I know when I was growing up, all I knew was Gaelic football and camogie, which were the two sports that I played, and I just wanted to play for my county, Tipperary, when I grew up. But I think it's incredible now that, yeah, Irish young girls have the opportunity to look towards a professional career, and yeah, that be AFLW. Now, I don't know whether the recruitment of Irish players will keep up with the pace going or will it slow down, but at the moment, when you look across the league, I think a lot of people are doing Ireland proud and have come over and, yeah, kind of become, I suppose, really good players for their team. So yeah, there's definitely the recruitment side of things is still looking at Irish athletes, and yeah, it's something that young girls can aspire to do.
5: Well, you've got the Australia versus Ireland game coming up, so certainly that's going to put it on the map, and will be beamed all the way back to Ireland, I'm pretty sure.
4: Yeah, definitely. I guess, yeah, as I said, growing up, all I wanted to do was play for Tipperary. But I think, you know, the biggest thing you can do in sport is probably represent your country. So hopefully if I get picked, I get to put on the green jersey and play against the Aussies, which would be incredible. And I'm sure it'll be, you know, a highlight for the Australian girls as well to be able to represent their country too, and hopefully maybe then we can bring the game over to Ireland like they did for the men's at times when they played the compromise rules games. But yeah, just to grow the sport of AFL across the globe is pretty good. But yeah, I'm looking forward to the 1st of August, and yeah, seeing how that goes, it'll definitely be a big rivalry, I think, between the two teams.
0: Tell us about some of the Irish talent that you're expecting to line up alongside if you do get the nod. You mentioned Ash Maloney just before, but there's a bevy of stars to choose from. Who are you most excited about perhaps playing alongside?
4: Yeah, and like it's actually incredible to think. I think there's 40-plus players, so they'll actually be having to pick a team, which is kind of incredible to think, that you actually have to select a team from the amount of Irish people that are out here at the moment. But yeah, I guess childhood, growing up with Ashling, it'll be good to be able to hopefully represent Ireland together. And then, yeah, get reunited with maybe the Kelly sisters from my Eagles days. But yeah, I think they're just amazing athletes. Like obviously the girls at North as well, Erica, Vicky, and Bláthnaid Bogue, who won the Premiership last year. And just, yeah, just to kind of be able to get together and, yeah, maybe get some pieces of advice from them and if they'll share them. But yeah, I think we'll play definitely a different brand of football, I think, than maybe the Australians, and maybe a bit of a quicker game playing on than that, a bit more unpredictable. But yeah, it'll just be really cool, hopefully, to get a gang of players together and see how it goes.
5: Let's move on to Frio, and how's Coach Webb been the first couple of weeks? Are the expectations pretty high?
0: She's not listening. You can be harsh, all right?
4: Yeah, obviously, like, you know, it's pretty cliche, but every year you come in, you kind of wipe the slate clear. But yeah, I think just the new players that we've got in and the game plan and things like that we want to work towards, we definitely weren't happy with how last year went. And we've reviewed those games hard that kind of maybe were the ones that made us not get to finals. So yeah, we definitely have things that we needed to work on. That's led by Webby and all the coaches that we have in at the moment. And then, yeah, just the girls that we've got in, the young girls, and also the other recruits like Zanker, and that have been, yeah, amazing for the group. So yeah, expectations are high at the moment, but like you never really know where you're at until you start playing games. So it'll be exciting in the next few weeks to get a good few practice games in as well and just see where we're at before round one.
0: Ash McCarthy joining us here on Extra Time. Midfielder for the Fremantle Dockers, AFLW. Talked about a couple of the new recruits coming through, Eden Zanker, one of them that you just mentioned. What have they added to this group? And you can perhaps name a couple of names for us. Maybe a newbie, a youngster that's come through that's really changed the dynamic and getting you a bit closer to the game plan that you're wanting to achieve.
4: Yeah, well, obviously starting with Eden Zanker, like a premiership player coming across from Melbourne. So even just that experience in itself and like what kind of has worked in other programs and to help bring that into our program and just her as a player as well, we definitely need to score more. And I think that, yeah, she is the type of player that will definitely help us do that. And Lily has come across from Melbourne with her too. And she has a really nice kick. Will probably distribute the ball well for us, which will just definitely help with our skill level and just our ball movement as well. And yeah, there's a few young girls have come in too. Charlie Hazelhurst has done really well as well. Just her strength as a young girl has been incredible. And yeah, she's tall, she can mark it, and then she also follows up at ground level. So I'm pretty excited to see how she goes this season. And then I'll give a shout out as well to Aoife Healy, so another young Irish recruit that we've got in, and pretty raw talent at the moment. She only landed a couple of weeks ago, but she's got stuck in straight away. And yeah, you can tell like she's very athletic, she's tall, and yeah, she's still learning the game, but I think over the next while she'll definitely be able to show her strengths as well.
0: Ash, what do you do when you get a new Irish recruit coming through for just making them feel at home? Do you take them out to the pub for some, spice chips or curry chips or something like that? What's the name of it? I might be getting it wrong there.
4: Spice bag, maybe.
0: Spice bag, that's the one. Is that an Irish favourite? Do you take them out to that? Or what do you do to, I guess, ease them into Australian life?
4: Oh, well, I don't think she got eased in. She got thrown in the deep end. She's living with Gabby O'Sullivan. So, she's straight in there. But, Gabby's been great. Obviously lives, like, down near the club, too. It's just the access to get in and do extras and a day off. But, bring to the Irish pub, have a dinner, even a roast on a Sunday and things like that. Just to still get those touch points from home, I think, is really important, especially as a young person. It is a big move away from your family, and it's a big change. And then even this year as well, we've gone to day training. So they're big days, like it's 9 to 5 days, so it can be tiring. So just to make sure we have that kind of that close connection to home. And we have a few hurleys as well at the club. So the stick with the slitter, and Aoife played that at home too. So we sometimes go out before training and have a bit of a puck about, you call it. It's kind of like a kick around.
0: Poke about.
4: A puck around.
5: Puck around.
4: Yeah.
5: The hurleys.
4: with the hurleys. So, just little things like that. But, it's good to immerse, obviously, in the Australian culture as well. And, get to the beach and coffee and do all things that you do in Perth too.
0: I love it. I think I'm going to have to head down to training early and take a bit of a look at the hurleys, the girl gang down there. Ash McCarthy, thanks for joining us here on Extra Time tonight with Muddy Waterman and Ash Nelson. Good luck for selection as well. That game, Ireland taking on Australia Saturday, August 1st. And then, of course, that is just ahead of the season kicking off on August 16th. So looking forward to seeing you in action, whether it be for Ireland or whether it be for the Fremantle Dockers. Enjoy the rest of pre-season.
4: Thank you. Thanks for having me. And I'm sure you can, Ash, you might be good with the hurley as well from your hockey days. So
0: I'll give it a go.
4: You can join in too. Yeah.
0: Thanks, Ash. Ash McCarthy there from the Fremantle Dockers. Good on her. And, yep, you know what? Maybe I might have to head down there and poke about. We'll be talking more Fremantle Dockers on the other side of this.
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0: I'm on the ABC Listen app if you'd like to revisit any of the interviews. Thanks to Tyler Young from the West Coast Eagles and Ash McCarthy there from the AFLW Fremantle Dockers for joining us tonight. So go back and give that a listen. Now, Muddy, I wanted, as we get towards the back end of the show, touch on Fremantle Dockers going for, was it 12th on the trot in terms of their winning streak? But it might not be that easy, you think, against North Melbourne down at Hands Oval in Bunbury. What are your thoughts in regards to that?
1: Well, it should be, but just the location throws it out. So I don't know how many were down there early in the year, 10,000, 12,000 they squeezed in there, something like that down at Hands Oval. Just a different atmosphere, and it will suit an even game. So it will suit North Melbourne in some way because they've been there and played down there, so they understand. So it's just not going to be as easy. I just think it's got a little bit of danger written on it, so Fremantle just can't. It's out of the. There won't be the extra 40,000 to get them up at three quarter time in a tight one, which happened against Saints that night.
0: Wolfie time won't quite have.
1: No. It's just going to be different. So just going to be. It's just a little bit dangerous. You would think Fremantle will take care of this, but North aren't the easy beats they once were. When they came from seven down and knock over Gold Coast a couple of weeks ago, so that they'll be, and they got two games in WA. They're not just going to say, well, let's do our best against Fremantle and make sure we get West Coast. And it doesn't happen that way. They don't want to go back empty-handed, so they're going to try and go hard this first week.
0: You spent some time at Hands Oval playing there. Who were you playing there for back in the day?
1: We had a couple of games back in the 90s. We had, I remember one day.
0: For West Coast Eagles.
1: We played Adelaide down there. It was 42 in late February. And you reckon we weren't happy about it? Neither, the Adelaide boys weren't that thrilled about it either. And all my mates were down there because Ishmael played Swans in the lead-up game. We played two or three games down at Hands Oval, but the surface has been redone and they've done it up now since then. But pretty similar surroundings, really. I mean, Bunbury's grown up a lot. It's a different city now. But, yeah, just a couple of hours on the bus for the Fremantle boys, just totally different setup. So just be mindful that's a little bit dangerous.
0: Finno Sullivan as well. North Melbourne won't be having him. The youngster joined them. He's been ruled out with concussion, copped a knock at training today. And, of course, that also means that he won't be facing West Coast at Optus Stadium on June 13, given it is within that 12-day mandatory period in terms of the concussion. We had a couple of text messages coming through as well, of course, with the announcement of Ruben Jimby signing that three-year extension. Glennon Hillary is, I don't mind this, if Jimby fails at AFL, he could absolutely score a gig as the next Hercules actor. Bit of a say there on the shoulders. He's
1: got a bit of Viking about him too, hasn't he?
0: Viking.
1: Yeah.
0: I wasn't going to call the hair Viking.
1: Something like one of those, you know, those Netflix things that they've got on at the moment.
0: Yeah. Ragnar or something like that. Ruben the Ragnar Viking. Peter, hi guys. Ruben Jimby is too short to be fullback. Sick of watching him standing on the mark, shaking his head because he didn't spoil the mark or play a taller forward. Wake up, Eagles. That's Peter from Yanship. Did it surprise you that they didn't go after a big tall, though, in the mid-season draft?
1: No, I think Bazo's been huge from the last couple of weeks. They knew Stas was coming in. Stas is similar to Ruben, so he can play tall as well. They've still got Sandy Brock. They've got Harry Edwards. All of a sudden, the whole Bazo thing changed it, and the whole Barty Williams thing changed the thought process on the ruck, I think.
0: Just in regards to the Tyler Young interview, Long Mac topped up is just a double shot latte. In typical West Aussie fashion, we created a name for something to make it legitimate instead of asking for an extra shot, which would cost more. I've been a West Aussie that has gone over to Melbourne and was in the airport and I asked for a Long Mac topped up, and you can imagine what the reaction to that was as one of the Victorian baristas. They certainly do not appreciate the sentiment of the Long Mac topped up. So if you do have any recommendations for cafes and good coffees here in Perth, make sure you send them through because Tyler Young is certainly looking forward to maybe finding a better coffee shop as a result. Adelaide Crows and, of course, Geelong taking place tomorrow night over at Adelaide Oval. That's going to be an interesting match. In for Adelaide, Taylor Walker, Hugo Hall-Khan, and out for them is Thilthorpe and Isaac Rankin, and then taking a look over at Geelong, Martin, Bowes and Wiltshire are in. Humphreys close and Mitchell Edwards is out.

0: What are you feeling? Adelaide Crows, Geelong Cats.
1: Yeah, Rankin's a big out. So is Tilthorpe. They've got a good record over there, Geelong, so I'll probably lean that way.
0: Yeah, I think it's going to be an interesting clash and certainly going to be one which is going to be a close watch on as well. King's birthday is also going to be a huge game. Collingwood taking on Melbourne. Stephen King there, that's going to be probably one of the biggest games that he's going to coach in front of 90,000 people
1: huge
0: potentially
1: day.
0: At the MCG. Big freeze as well, of course. Yeah. It's going to be even massive. It's the
1: beanies.
0: First year that we don't have Neil Danaher there for it. I'm sure that we're going to honour him in the right way. Certainly his family will as well. A really important big freeze in order to do that and raise funds for a horrible disease. So if you can find it in you to perhaps make a donation, buy your beanie. I think you can do a virtual beanie buy as well in order to donate to MND and make sure that we get a little bit more research on what is the beast, as named by Neil Danaher. Make sure that you do that. But Monday, Collingwood versus Melbourne.
1: Big day. I'm not in the Collingwood camp. I think Melbourne will rebound. I know they've been pretty ordinary the last couple of weeks. So I'll lean towards Melbourne there. And this will be, if West Coast can win Saturday night, it will be the first time they've beaten a team back-to-back in a year for a long, long time.
0: Celebrations all around. Can the Blue Baggers do it as well? Because that Sunday, you mentioned early on, that's the MCG. Essendon taking on Carlton. It sort of seems as though Carlton's going to be on a little bit of a roll.
1: Well, they just
0: put on
1: some extra flights full of Fremantle. So if the Baggers get up on Sunday, might have to get another plane full of West Coast Baggers to get ready for their wild card round.
0: I got a secret feeling that you actually might be a little bit of a Blue Bagger yourself. I've never seen you so happy. I don't know if it's
1: the week
0: off or...
1: Young, when I was young, but I played there. So a lot of West Australians have played for Carlton.
0: Oh, yeah, absolutely. Good news as well for the Perth Lynx, and I'm going to try and check in with them next week as well because they also have had a bit of a win signing Ryan Petrick on as coach for the Perth Lynx. They've gone close a couple of times to breaking the drought. Maybe this will be the year Ryan Petrick, the coach, signed back on for Perth Lynx. Of course, they've also signed Sammy Whitcomb, the WNBA superstar that's going to be coming home and playing for them as well. All they need is Han Zhu, the Chinese superstar, signing with them. And I reckon Perth Lynx might be one to watch out for next season. Thanks for joining us here on Extra Time. Appreciate your company. Make sure that you tune in next week. Until then, it is cheerio from us here at ABC. Good night.
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7: Welcome to Kicking Back, the show where we go behind the curtain with Australia's greatest athletes, revealing their personalities, interests and sporting views. My guest today is one of the NBL's greatest players, a three-time champion, three-time MVP and two-time Grand Final MVP. Welcome to the program, Bryce Cotton.
8: Hey, thanks for having me.
7: Bryce, it's been a pretty big year for you. Your team's back in training now ahead of the season, but how's your leg shaping up since your quadriceps surgery?
8: Yeah, I'm feeling much better than I had been before. It was a long time coming, but I'm glad to be back out there working out like nothing ever happened.
7: Take us back through the emotions of missing your first grand final campaign because of the injury and trying, I guess, to keep the team on track without you.
8: I mean, it was difficult, obviously. Not being able to compete with the guys, you know, not only not playing in the grand final, I didn't play in the playoffs at all this past year. So it was very difficult to watch from the sideline, especially at the home games. But I mean, hats off to the guys. They did a hell of a job. They battled even through more injuries that we got with other players. But, you know, we did the best we could. Injuries are a part of the game, but I was so proud of the way they just basically battled through it and didn't make any excuses because they could easily gave in.
7: So when you're stuck on the sidelines and you can't be involved, I guess, physically with what's going on, how do you keep yourself occupied to make sure that you're still involved in the game?
8: I mean, I'm still there at the practices when they're going through prep.

0: generation and all that. But yeah, I was more so just, I guess, being an open ear to anybody if they were coming to ask me if there was anything I saw on the floor. But if they were grooving at different points in the game, like, I would just shut up. Like, there's nothing for me to say. They're doing well. So I just kind of enjoy the show.
1: And for you personally, obviously, you've got a great personality, one of the faces of the NBL, but what do you do in your downtime when you're with the family at home? Do you get much time to explore hobbies outside of basketball?
0: I mean, during the season, not really. It's so busy. But I guess now that, you know, my daughter, she's getting older, like, we'll go to the parks and stuff like that. But we pretty much stay at home, keep a low profile. Yeah, because I guess getting more and more recognizable, so kind of like our peace and quiet as much as we can.
1: It is exciting to be in WA long term. Now you've got your family there, and obviously, as you just touched on, the fact that you're basically a celebrity in Perth these days. But your first few seasons, you weren't expecting to be in Perth long term. So what ultimately made you stay?
0: I mean, I didn't think I was coming back after my first stint, but once I got here, the experience I had, being, I guess, the first time in a foreign country where English is the first language spoken out here, I fell in love with that because I dealt with language barriers in Europe and China and all that. So it just kind of felt like a different version of America. And because basketball was going well, you know, I couldn't get enough of it.
1: So at the risk of ruining your favorite spots because you are a celebrity in Perth, what is it about the state that you love the most? Do you have regular lunch spots or bars that you like to attend to or favorite family activities?
0: No, I don't have any favorites. I like to go to different places, but I would say the one I've enjoyed the most, even though I don't go often anymore, is probably Six Senses in Leaderville. That place is amazing. I can't get enough of their food. But, yeah, we do a lot of home cooking now, and every now and again, if my wife's lucky, I'll decide to be chef. But that's once in a blue moon. But I do cook. It's pretty good, though.
1: And I guess coming to Perth after living in America and now being in Australia for such a long period of time, have you found yourself being able to find a new friendship group outside of your family life and really, I guess, adapt to staying there long term?
0: Yeah, honestly, this is the first year, I would say, where I feel like I'm starting to get friends that's outside of, like not my teammates, basically. And that's been a huge, like, mental relief for me. I feel like I'm starting to find these groups of friends and, you know, just having things to do if I want to go out, whether it's, I don't know, something random like a shoe convention or, you know, just different things. Even going to footy games now, it feels more like this is becoming a home rather than me just going to practice and getting coming straight home.
1: Bryce Cotton is my guest on Kicking Back on ABC Sport. Bryce, we'll touch on the league itself and the Wildcats coming up very shortly. I just had one more personal question for you that's almost in a bit of self-interest. You're 6 foot tall, 182 centimetres. How on earth do you get the elevation to get up as high as you do and dunk the ball the way that you do? Is there a lot of practice in doing that? And how exactly did you work on it?
0: Well, firstly, it's just blessed with amazing genes. Next, I used to jump rope a lot, and I did all of these types of jumping programs when I was a kid. And, you know, when we play on little hoops, like if they were like 7 feet or 8 feet, when you're a little kid, you got to jump high. But, I mean, we used to just dunk all the time and try to emulate stuff we saw in dunk contests. So I guess that's where you call it a skill. That's where I got good at dunking. And then once you jump high enough, it's easy. You just kind of throw the ball in the hole. So it doesn't take too much practice.
1: Bryce, a regular question that we have on the program to get to know our athletes a little bit better. We usually ask, what is your favorite song and why? So do you have a song overall that stayed with you across the journey or even one that's on your rotation at the moment?
0: It's tough for me to pick a song. You know, you go through so many stages, but my favorite artist of all time is Michael Jackson. I don't really think it needs an introduction. He speaks for itself. And then I love Tupac, so like before games, I'll play a lot of Tupac songs because it takes me back to my childhood. He was kind of more so my older brother's era, but I was always around my older brother, so it just takes me back to when I was a kid. And so yeah, those two are my favorite artists all the time, so they're always on my rotation just as much now as

0: younger kid.
1: Let's definitely go with Tupac because I don't get the opportunity to play it much on ABC Sport at all. So give us a song and we'll give it a spin.
0: Oh, okay. Tupac, let's go Me Against the World.
1: A moment in history here on ABC Sport. Let's give it a spin. Here's Me Against the World by Tupac.

0: That's Me Against the World by Tupac, Bryce Cotton's favourite song, getting a spin here on Kicking Back on ABC Sport. We'll switch gears, Bryce. So heading towards the NBL overall and where the state of basketball really sits in the world right now, it feels like the community is just so torn over how to handle a COVID world right now. And the main sticking point in basketball between players and leagues around the country is basically revolving around vaccination requirements. And we've seen that over the past couple of weeks, really, that players are starting to be let go in the NBL because they're not going to get vaccinated and it's going to create an issue with travel. Where do you sit personally on the no jab, no job policy inside basketball?
1: I mean, I feel I'm not educated enough to have like a public opinion on it, but I guess there's no really right or wrong way to handle this. Like, we still don't really know what we're doing. We're just trying the best we can. So there's going to be trial and error. And if this is what the league feels is best, then, you know, I don't think it's a bad idea. But I also respect, you know, if players feel uncomfortable and they don't want to do it, you know, that's fair enough. Like, I don't blame them. But I also understand where the league is coming from as well. Like, they have to put some type of protocols in place because there's going to be hiccups throughout the season. So if there is, they need a proper plan in place, and it just looks better if everybody has jabs because you're, I guess, doing the best you can to stay as safe as you possibly can. But yeah, it's a touchy subject, I guess. So long story short, there's no right or wrong answer, but I have my jab and I'm getting my second one tomorrow. So I'm doing what I gotta do.
0: And for you personally, I got the chance to speak to your mother a few years ago when she flew over to watch you play at Perth Arena. She's based overseas. Is she still based there at the moment?
1: Yeah, she's still in Tucson. I haven't seen her since, so.
0: So how are they handling things over there then? Because obviously internationally it's even more of an issue rather than in Australia. Are you getting any sort of stress coming from that, because there's a lot of athletes at the moment that not only have to deal with travel requirements for their family around just this country, but you've obviously got a personal connection to those who are overseas?
1: Yeah, I mean, in America, I mean, it's completely different compared to how it's going, like how it's being handled in Australia. They're kind of just getting on with it now. But I mean, my mom and my family, from what I know of, most of them have their vaccinations, so they're as safe as they possibly can be. And then outside of that, you know, everything else is outside their control. But I'm happy that my mom is fully back, so that's all she can control.
0: And the hardest part, I imagine, would be as well the fact that you just can't see them because of what's been happening, and hopefully we'll open up very soon. But it's just the drama at the moment that's not just affecting sport, but everyone around the globe.
1: Yeah, exactly. Very, very difficult, but, you know, I'm staying positive and hoping that these international borders open up sooner rather than later. And, you know, that'll be, I guess, that much more time I'll be able to spend with my mom and family, who I haven't seen in so long.
0: Speaking of international borders, you've got a new coach at the Perth Wildcats, Scott Morrison, who was over at the Boston Celtics under Brad Stevens. So he's made his way over to Australia. Has he joined the team now ahead of the start of the season?
1: No, he's not here yet, but he'll be coming, I believe, the beginning of next month at some point. So he'll be here soon enough, but we do Zoom meetings every week. So we still have some structure, Amit, him being on the other side of the world.
0: So what's the main messaging that he's provided early on? Because it's such big shoes to fill with Trevor Gleason departing.
1: I mean, there's no real theme just yet. Like, we're not even quote-unquote in preseason just yet. Still kind of doing individual workouts and stuff, but it's more so just getting familiar with everybody, the team and the coach getting familiar with the brand new setting. But I think once he's actually in Perth, that's when I guess we'll get down to the nitty-gritty.
0: And for you personally, Bryce, the departure of Trevor would have been quite an emotional one, I imagine. He's a five-time championship coach, but he's been with you since your entire NBL journey. He's off to the NBA now, so it's a great, I guess, promotion for him. But how did you handle his departure from the club?
1: Oh, I handled it fine. I was extremely happy for him. I felt he was well-deserving of the opportunity. You see, I guess, the different opportunities some of the other coaches have received throughout the world in this league before. And Trev, to me, he's up there with being the most decorated coach all time. So I felt it was on

0: great he finally get his shot too.
1: What was it about Trevor that was so successful? Obviously, he's got a very good strategic mind, but I imagine off the court as well, his relationships with the players would have been elite.
0: I would say the thing that stood out to him is that he's still an old-school-minded coach. So I really like that about them, just kind of, you know, hard-nosed, we're going to work hard, and just his mentality of never backing down. I absolutely loved it, and his ability to make adjustments in-game was awesome, but his old-school mentality stands out to me above everything else.
1: Bryce Cotton is my guest on Kicking Back on ABC Sport. Bryce, obviously part of the most successful franchise in the NBL right now, and you've had a remarkable run with this team, but 35 straight finals appearances for the Perth Wildcats. Is that actually a burden or a confidence builder that you're in a club that is basically destined for success, but people also expect it?
0: It is neither. You try not to think about it. Every season is going to be different to the one previous, so you take each year for what it is. But you're still aware of how decorated this club is and the history behind it. So you still feel like you're playing for something bigger than yourself, but you don't give too much awareness to it. Otherwise, you'll actually start to, I guess, psych yourself out.
1: In terms of where the club sits in the league as a whole as well, your rivalry with Melbourne United, together you've won five of the past six championships together, and you've played in two of the past three grand finals against each other. Where do you sit in terms of the emotion between those two teams? Is there actually any sort of beef on the court, or is it just all about two talented teams coming together?
0: I don't have any feelings. I treat everybody the same. I can't speak for the other guys, but I don't view it as a rivalry. Like I said, every year there's teams that are tough. You know, we've played them a few times, but it is what it is, man. Melbourne's usually good. Sydney's usually good. We've been good these past however many years. So I just think of it as, you know, good teams bring the best out of it, but I don't think about it as, oh, we have beef, but we don't like this team like that. I treat them all the same. They're all opposition.
1: Speaking of all opposition and treating them the same, you've got a new team coming into the league this season. So the Tasmanian Jack Jumpers. Have you had a chance to check out their roster, and what are your expectations from their first year?
0: No, I don't really have expectations. I just kind of focus on what Perth is going to do. That's I think one of the that's just kind of always worrying about your own lane and not worrying about what's going on to either side of you. But they've obviously put together, you know, pretty good team. And obviously Scott Roth, it'll be cool to see how his, you know, coaching debut goes. But I don't really have expectations for him. I'm too worried about what to do.
1: And at an international level, Bryce, obviously you've been forcing and trying so hard to get your citizenship over the line so that you could have played in the Olympics. And ultimately the delays just meant that you just missed out on it. But will you still be putting your hand up for Boomer's selection with the World Cup a couple of years away?
0: I mean, all that stuff is so out of my control. It's out of sight, out of mind, because you just drive yourself crazy otherwise. Just thinking about it every day. When is it coming? And, you know, being asked all the time from everybody, when's your citizenship coming, and you have no idea. You have no other option other than just say, if it comes, it comes. If it doesn't, you know, not worried about it. That's where I'm at with that now. But even if it did come in, I wouldn't have been able to play anyway because I was hurt and had surgery. So, it wasn't in the cards this year regardless.
1: So when it does eventually get over the line, are you still eager to play for the national team regardless of what the format will be?
0: I mean, it would be an honor if they want me to play, want me to represent them. That'd be a huge honor, and I would love to do it. But, again, it's out of sight, out of mind. And, you know, if the opportunity presents itself, I'm for it. But it's not something, you know, circled around my calendar.
1: Internationally as well, when we talk about the Boomers, I guess everyone's mind immediately goes to Ben Simmons, and there's a fair bit of a heated scenario happening in Philadelphia right now. From what you've, I guess, been able to read online and your experiences from playing around the globe, can you understand why he's in a position where it seems to be volatile to the club, I guess, following what happened in the playoffs this year?
0: I feel like I understand where Ben is coming from, and the fact that he had a coach that said he's not sure if he can win a championship with him, and then, you know, that's supposed to be the coach of your team. I can understand the hostility from Ben's point. Like, it's hard to want to play for a coach who just said publicly he doesn't know if he can win with you. Like, I don't feel like there's any coming back from that, because you're saying you have no belief in this guy at this point. So I hope Ben gets a solution for him. But, yeah, I completely understand his frustrations, or I guess sympathetic to it.
1: Have you had similar experiences, I guess not exactly the same as Ben, but playing around the globe where you found yourself in a team in a different country that you're just not comfortable with?
0: Oh, I mean, absolutely. That's a part of the game. Like, at some point in your life, you're going to come across a team that maybe doesn't fit your style or use you to the best of your abilities. But it's a whole nother level when a coach publicly says, after you guys just lost in the playoffs, they don't think that, you know, you can win with that player. That's insane. That's unheard of.
1: Bryce, thank you so much for your time chatting to me today. Just before I let you go, obviously we touched on this earlier, the fact that you're a huge celebrity over in WA. For those who are coming through the basketball ranks and watching you play, what's your biggest piece of advice for juniors who are hoping to get to the level that you're at now?
0: Biggest piece of advice I would say is you have to dedicate yourself to the game. You have to, you know, work at it literally every day, and you have to believe in yourself. But if you don't make the sacrifices that, you know, come, I guess, months before the season comes, you can't expect magic to happen this season if you weren't doing the best you can to prepare yourself months before.
1: Bryce, again, thank you for your time, and wish you the best of luck in the upcoming season.
0: Thanks a lot, and thank you for having me.
1: That's three-time NBL champion and MVP Bryce Cotton, my guest on Kicking Back. Thank you so much for your company. If you'd like to hear any other episodes or any of the other content we produce here at ABC Sport, you can jump on the ABC Sport website. 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
1: What could possibly go wrong?
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3: And now to tennis, because this week, Tennis ACT announced that they'd be rolling out free period products across ACT tennis clubs, supporting women and girls to stay active, to be confident on court, and to really break down some of those barriers for women who think, you know what, I don't think I can play that sport anymore. It's too awkward. It's too uncomfortable. Joining me in the studio for a chat about this is Megan Hara, Maha Jahaj, and Tennis ACT CEO Mark LeBroy. Good morning to all of you.
4: Morning, Hannah.
5: Morning.
3: Hello, welcome. Now, this is a conversation that some people probably find pretty awkward to talk about. You're breaking straight through that and making it possible for women and young girls to turn up at tennis and know that they won't be left in an awkward and embarrassing situation. Let's go first to you, Megan. What inspired you to take up this project?
5: I've been with tennis for about 10 years now. And so being at that young age when you're starting to get your period and all that, it's definitely a daunting and scary thing at that time. So being able to provide the period products is just a step to make girls feel more comfortable. And especially being one of the few female coaches at my club, I'm really able to help provide that community to those girls.
3: And what's your experience been like in sport? Do you feel like other sports have been accommodating and doing this sort of thing too, or is this completely new, do you think?
5: Some sports definitely do, but there's definitely, I think there's more sports that don't really provide it more than the ones that do. I'm really happy that Tennis ACT has taken a step forward to make it more of a welcoming environment.
3: And sitting beside you is Miha Judge. Miha, more young girls and women feeling good about playing tennis and sport generally, that's what we want, isn't it?
6: Yeah, absolutely, that is.
3: What has inspired you to take this up and really push it forward and get involved with Tennis ACT?
6: At the start of our project, we saw a statement from Paralympic swimmer Mon Murphy, where she said that access to period products would have prevented her from withdrawing from sport on multiple occasions. And we know that period anxiety is a real thing, and sport can be an outlet for people after a hard day or a hard week. And it's really hard to participate in that and to feel positive when you're feeling anxious about

0: your period.
1: So as well as supplying the supplies that women are going to need, there'll be sanitary bins right across the ACT in all of the tennis courts. What was it like when you put this to Tennis ACT, Megan? What was the reaction like?
2: So we initially pitched it at a Learn to Lead program, which was for ages 14 to 18 for girls to kind of create a community and things like that. And so we'd pitched it, and Esther, who's the Women and Girls Leaders in Tennis ACT, she thought it was a really, really cool idea. And so she started putting the works. But at our club in Kayleen Gitset Tennis, me and the club president, Emma, we were able to get period products for our own club for the time being. And it was definitely a big improvement, especially me being a coach. I didn't have to worry about it as much. I knew everything was there and all that. But yeah, then when we found out that Tennis ACT is bringing it in as a proper thing, it was very, very good. It felt like I was finally giving back to the community.
1: And Mark LeBroy, CEO of Tennis ACT, is sitting beside you. What have you seen of women's participation rates here in Canberra as girls reach their teenage years?
3: Look, we certainly do see a drop off through the teenage years. So it's something that we're looking at a range of different opportunities to address to keep girls and women playing tennis through teens and early 20s. And the work and the project that Megan and Miha raised, you know, it was almost shocking that we weren't that forward and progressive. And so it was definitely a no-brainer for Tennis ACT to get on board and support this and be a part of the program. And it's lovely to have wonderful ideas come from our youth in the teen space, because, you know, sometimes we think we know what's going on, but it's better to have it come from the teens themselves.
1: And Miha, what do you think the reaction's been like from clubs? Have you heard people talking about this, and what have people been saying?
4: Well, when we proposed this project to our club, the reaction was very positive. Everyone was on board immediately, and it just felt so straightforward. Yeah, the reaction's been very positive from everyone.
1: And Mark, have all the clubs jumped on board right away? There's been no opposition to this move?
3: No, I think everyone realised in the moment that we talked about it, they're like, oh, how did we miss this? So I think everyone was just straight on board. And again, they all acknowledged the work of the girls and the ideation they came up with to say, hey, let's try and solve this problem.
1: If you've just tuned in on Canberra Grandstand, we're chatting with Megan Hara, Miha Judge and Mark LeBroy from Tennis ACT. They're just really knocking out as many barriers as possible for women to get involved in sport. So if you turn up now at any of the tennis courts across the ACT, the clubs will have free sanitary products, sanitary bins, making it possible for women to get involved in sport. Congratulations to you all for making this so normal. It should be part of every sport that's the case, isn't it? And we are ticking up to news time, but just finally to you, Megan, you must be really proud to be able to say, you know what, we're getting more women into sport.
2: Yeah, I'm very happy to hear it. It's one of the reasons why I wanted to become a coach, is to be able to give back to the girls and the women in the community.
1: Well, thank you all for popping in this morning. Hopefully other sports are listening and thinking, you know what, that's something we need to do. Good on you for popping in.
3: Thanks, Hannah.
2: Thank you.

0: Budging on the Blind Side.
1: Look, is there any better you can do on the dark web, HG? You know, I don't know anything about it, and I'd like to.
0: Ryan HG.
1: I'd like to be able to get on the dark web with my crypto.
2: You'd be buying several houses a week.
1: You would.
2: Honestly.
3: ABC Sport. Your home of rugby.
4: Do have waiting patiently on the line the CEO of the Tasmania Devils Football Club, Brendan Gale, who joins me now. Hello to you, Brendan.
5: Yeah, hello, Chris. Good to be with you.
4: Yeah, great to have you. Understand you're in the midst of a house move at the moment, Brendan. What's the bigger slog, building a new AFL club from the ground up or moving house?
5: Well, my back would suggest moving house at this stage, Chris. I'm feeling every one of my years, so we'll get through it, though.
4: Brendan, I sort of mentioned off the top, for a club without a single AFL player signed yet, the Devils are consistently the talk of the footy world, sometimes very positive, not always positive. What have you made of some recent commentary that, you know, concerns around the Devils actually entering the comp in 2028, the stadium build and things like that, a quote from one reporter, the biggest story in football that nobody's talking about?
5: Well, I think that was unilaterally decided by one reporter to be the biggest story in football. But from where I sit, we've received nothing but support and enthusiasm. You know, we've got 216,000 foundation members. Half of those reside outside of Tasmania. So there's a lot of excitement, enthusiasm and affection for the notion of the Tasmanian team in the football and sporting community more broadly. Certainly there is amongst the AFL community. Hasn't been without its challenges. You know, Andrew Dillon has been very clear and almost unequivocal as recently as this week, and his support for the team and everything we're doing is about starting round one 2028, the women a little later in the year in 28. So we're proceeding on that basis and have received nothing but incredible support, and we're very enthusiastic.
4: I think there's an element of sort of self-interest at play here from, you know, some rival CEOs and presidents or whoever it might be as Tasmania's entry approaches. We know that Tasmania is going to have a very, very good bite of a couple of drafts. There's going to be some, you know, significant financial support. There's a lot more happening sort of behind the scenes. Do you think clubs are just starting to get a little wary of Tasmania's entry given what it potentially means for them?
5: Oh, look, I think so, Chris, to some extent. I mean, look, it's their job. The job of leadership at football clubs is to advance.

0: the interests of their club, and that's what they do, and that's what they should do, and that's why you have a central sort of governing body to make the right decisions at the right time without any vested interest. And so, yes, there's been, you know, widespread and deep support for a Tasmanian team going back to the issuance of the licence in 22-23. But yes, when it starts to get real, no doubt there would be some anxiety among some clubs. I mean, clearly there's well, $360 million coming into Tasmania over the next 10 years. That's money that perhaps otherwise would have been on the table to share amongst clubs and with a rapacious appetite to spend, and clearly, and perhaps more notably, are the draft picks. I mean, it is getting real now. Our draft concessions, our list rules have been established. They're confirmed. We're in market now, Chris. You know, we're planning. We're having conversations with player agents and the like. So it's getting real, and that's going to create a bit of heartburn from time to time. And
1: I want to just clarify and get your take on some of the lines being sort of reported out of the Melbourne footy media that does, you know, dominate the landscape. And whenever, you know, things come out of that sort of bubble from Melbourne, they reverberate and permeate around the country. There's a notion that, A, playing out of existing venues for the first few seasons rather than just one is going to create some drain on the competition, and that memberships and the cost of a pie at the footy are going to go up because of Tasmania and the stadium not being ready for year one or even year two. And then, B, that the 18 club presidents have this power of veto over Tasmania, like an axe over Tasmania's head if there's problems with the stadium or club that they interpret to be too problematic. What's your interpretation or response to some of those lines?
0: Well, look, I think the first one about the availability of stadia is important to recognise. I mean, the Macquarie Point Stadium was never going to be ready by 2028. It's important. Let's just put that on the record. And so there were some complications with the delivery of that, and that's pushed delivery back to some time during 2030. By the time it's commissioned and finalised, it'll be around 2031. In the meantime, we will play at existing venues. We will play at a significantly upgraded York Park and Belrive. And those stadia are adequate to meet our needs and the needs of our supporters in the short term. Unfortunately, because of capacity constraints, people will be locked out. You know, we won't be able to get as many people into to those venues to watch, you know, this history being made as we'd like, which underlines the importance of the Macquarie Point Stadium. But they're satisfactory, the short term. Secondly, yes, the issuance of the licence was dependent upon the support of 18 club presidents. And that decision has been made. But as I said, I don't think, you know, it's like a sword of Damocles, you know, all these right of veto as it's been presented. You know, I think there's broad-based support. I think the AFL has made a decision. It's the right decision. We're already accretive to the value of the entire sort of football community, our attendances, even talent outcomes, Chris. I mean, we provided two players through the mid-season draft into the sort of the AFL talent system as well. So we won't be led in the saddle. We're going to add so much to this competition, and you know, we're really excited.
1: Hawthorn will exit Tasmania at the conclusion of next year. It's been a desire of the Devils from the get-go to have the state exclusively to itself. Are you content with how the process to get to that decision played out?
0: Well, that's not quite correct, Chris, for the record. I mean, the decision was effectively made back in 22-23 when all the planning was being put together around, you know, proving out, demonstrating sustainability of a Tasmanian football club. And there were two important conditions. And one, a stadium that could underpin, I guess, the financial platform. And secondly, because of the size and scale of the state compared to other, you know, cities around the country, having the state, a one-team state mindset was really important. That was reflected in the planning. It was reflected in the task force recommendations that, you know, Premier Gutman put forward. It was endorsed by the Carter Review, was endorsed by 18 club presidents, and henceforth the licence was issued. So that decision was effectively made. You know, there's no sort of teams contemplated beyond 2027.

0: that North Melbourne already exited. And it was always our understanding that Hawthorn would do the same. So what the AFL has done in recent weeks is to simply affirm that decision. Hawthorn saw otherwise. I think clearly their preference was to remain. It's been a very constructive arrangement for them, both on the field and commercially. And likewise, Tasmania has been very good for Hawthorn. So it's no surprise that their leadership advocated strongly, so they should. But ultimately, the AFL did make that decision, which is consistent with the first principles behind the establishment of the team.
1: Was it ever put to the club that a world might exist where Hawthorn might be able to stay on for a game or two, or have some sort of transition out, or some sort of bridge where, you know, there's a best of both worlds scenario that unfolds, or was it always going to go this way?
0: Oh, I think it was, because at the end of the day, it was about sustainability. This is about sustainability of, of a team that represents the entire state. It was about a sense of identity and belonging, unity around one club. It was about, because this is a very fiercely competitive competition, Chris, and we're competing against institutions of over 100 years old, with incredible accumulated wealth and power. And we need the entire state to support this club to be sustainable. On top of that, clearly the government funded Hawthorn and North Melbourne to play here. And, in the absence of that funding, it was probably only going to go one way. So, it gives us an opportunity to build a really strong, sustainable club in the north of the state, in the south of the state, in the east and the west. And, we're really confident we can, lift the entire state and also provide really important business and economic outcomes in the north of the state as well, because Hawthorn has served the state well, and we're acutely aware of what their needs are, and we're absolutely confident we can over-deliver.
1: Have you been surprised at some of the fear in Launceston in the north that they're replacing a known quantity in the Hawks with something that they might consider as an unknown regarding the Devils? How firm a guarantee can you give Northerners that the Devils will not only replace the Hawks and what they bring, but be an enhancement of what's been there for 20 years?
0: Well, firstly, I'm not surprised, Chris, because it's change. And some people, it creates uncertainty and anxiety. So clearly I'm not surprised. But the only guarantee we can get is in content. At this stage, we'll probably in the early years look at playing a minimum of six games at a significantly upgraded York Park, which I think will perhaps be in the upper echelon of regional venues in the country. They should be very proud of that venue, and we're looking forward to playing there. We can guarantee the content, and with respect, they won't be what we describe as small market teams. Hawthorn have to play the big market teams in Melbourne because of the venue capacity, and they need to maximise the revenues. We all understand that, but we will be playing big market, big drawing teams regularly in the north of the state. It goes without saying they'll be well supported, they'll be well attended. We're already seeing incredible record-setting attendances with our VFL team. So, you don't have to paint the picture too much to think of what the future looks like for the North Estate and Hobart, for the entire state. This is going to transform Tasmania, but we don't take it for granted.
1: Six or seven games, or seven according to the Premier, or at least six, I guess we can say.
0: It'll be a minimum of six. Yeah. And so, look, maybe it's seven, but that remains subject to AFL, Stadiums Tasmania, who don't operate York Park, etc. So it'll be a minimum of six, could be seven. But look, we don't want to sort of we're in no position to be confirming that at this stage.
1: And that's until Macquarie Point Stadium comes online, which we're expecting to be from 2031. So what about beyond that? The difficulty for people in the north will be going from six or maybe seven games a year, this bonanza of football, back to the four from 2031.

0: 31 onwards. How do you reconcile that with the North and make some guarantees there?
1: Well, clearly with such a significant investment in Macquarie Point, we're playing the bulk of our games there, and I'd imagine it'd be a reversal. It'd be something like 7-4. But the opportunity for us is to make sure that we rotate some of those marquee type traditional high drawing clubs through Northern Tasmania. The stadiums will be full, Chris, which is a huge plus. Be huge visiting numbers, high value in terms of tourism, interstate visitors. So, and we don't do it because we have to. We do it because we want to, because we're a team that represents an entire state. So we want to be south, and we want to be north, and we want to be in England, and we want to be on the east coast. I mean, that's our opportunity. And it's our challenge as well, but we look forward to embracing it.
0: There's a few clubs in the market for a senior coach now, Brendan. How do the situations at Carlton and now Essendon shape what your club is doing in the hunt for a coach?
1: Look, they don't really make any difference. If anything, Chris, it probably takes the attention away from us. I mean, it's just like it's every day there's a query, and I understand.

0: a consequential appointment. Look, we've had a number of discussions. I've been on the record, I've been quite open with who some of those potential people of interest are. Look, to be honest, I and we have probably got as much out of it as they have. They're just checking in and seeing where some of these people are personally, professionally. But also there's a lot to learn and pick their brains at, you know, about things that have worked and their experiences. And, you know, these are sort of formidable football people. Look, it goes without saying, I think experience and a proven track record is really important. But look, we're about to probably, you know, accelerate those discussions. You know, we're not going to be jumping at shadows. We're not going to be, you know, changing our approach because of other vacancies. We'll be going about, you know, our process, and, you know, I think I'm confident we'll get a coach that serves us really well.
1: Is it a two-horse race, Brendan, Nathan Buckley and Ken Hinckley, or is there a third or fourth candidate
0: I I've been open in terms of some of the people I've spoken with, but, you know, I can't run provide a running commentary, Chris. It's probably getting at the pointy end and there'll be a little more discreet. Suffice to say that, you know, that all the people I've been speaking with are really excited by the opportunity and what Tasmania presents, which is terrific. You know, we think this is an incredible role, a history-making role, and we really do, you know, you're a founder and you're creating a legacy. So I think that's what I prefer to say at this stage.
1: And your footy boss, we're expecting that sort of soon or mid-year. Yeah, is there something imminent there, or could we see?
0: Yeah, no, not imminent. I mean, these are really significant roles, Chris, and they're probably roles that, you know, it's once again, they're highly consequential, and we'll take the time to make sure we get the right person. And at the moment, you know, our VFL program is ticking along, and you know, we've got a team behind that, and Aaron Pigeon's doing a great job with the VFL. And so there's no real rush. We just want to get the right person. But, you know, they are significant appointments.
1: Brendan, thanks so much for jumping on and having a chat. I'll let you get back to lugging and packing and taping up boxes in your house move. But appreciate your time this morning on Grandstand.
0: Thanks for the interest, Chris. All the best.
1: Brendan Gale there, the CEO of the Tasmania Devils Football Club, on all things Devils and Hawks and stadium and fixturing and coach and footy boss and everything in between. It's a fascinating period for the team.

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0: In 1937, Hubert Opperman rode his bicycle from Fremantle to Sydney. He did it in a record-breaking time of 13 days, 10 hours and 11 minutes. Much of the route was just rutted tracks, and at times Hubert had to carry his bike through soft sand in the searing heat. He'd sleep for 10 minutes or so at a time and was so exhausted that sometimes he fell asleep while riding and crashed his bike. 80 years on from this epic ride, a group of 70 cyclists aged from 18 to 74 set off from the South Mole Lighthouse in Fremantle in Hubert's wake. Among them was Rupert Guinness, a sports journalist who'd been writing about cycling for more than 30 years. But the inaugural Indian Pacific Wheel Race was Rupert's first endurance race. Tragically, that 2017 race ended with the death of English cyclist Mike Hall. And like all the other riders, Rupert was left asking himself some big questions about the sport of cycling and what it meant to him and his family. Hi, Rupert.
11: Hi.
0: Do you remember how you first heard about this new race, the Indian Wheel Pacific Wheel Race?
11: Yeah, it was like most big things in people's lives, it was by chance. I just finished writing a manuscript for another book written on the history of Aussie cycling, and there was this chapter of these cyclists called the Overlanders, and they were cyclists back in the 1890s who went on these great expeditions across inland Australia and around Australia.
0: Well, how early did people start cycling in Australia?
11: Well, it was probably about the late 1870s that the bicycle sort of came to Australia. At the time, it was becoming very popular around the world as well. In Australia, obviously such a large country, but it was so unpopulated at the time, and there was only a few spotted cities around the country, and it was otherwise gold mining towns or some rural properties or outposts. So the bicycle became a really popular form of transport. As apart to having horses or camels, you didn't have to feed a bicycle. The bicycle was, you could just leave it against the wall and they were pretty sturdy.
0: It wouldn't run off?
11: No, they wouldn't run off. You didn't have to, well, I was about to say you didn't have to name them, but people do name their bicycles now. It was really a form of transport, really. In the cities, it was a form of transport, but also a recreation to go, around the parks and things like that. But for these overlander riders, they very much took the bicycle to the next level from not just being a form of transport, but actually sort of discovering a lot of the interior of the country. And they just followed camel pad tracks that were already left there by, well, the camels, obviously, or teamsters. And they just sort of plotted a large part of Australia, and a lot of the road networks that exist today were impacted by these overlander cyclists.
0: And who was the first person to cycle all the way?
11: Arthur Richardson was the first person, and he set off from Perth, and still amazing when you think of how he did it. And he was very much the sort of the face of this overlander breed of cyclist. He was also the first person to ride across the Nullarbor in 1896. He went from Coolgardie, the gold mining town, to Adelaide. So he was the first to make that. That was like one of the first sort of overlander routes broken. So I thought this was a great. The overlander would be a great story in itself for another book. And then no sooner did I send this manuscript into the publisher for the history book that suddenly I saw this ad saying, "Is the overlander in you? Do you want to do this race called the Indian Pacific Wheel Race?" And I immediately took the bait, and there I was plotting and planning as to how I could do this race.
0: So it was scheduled to start on the 80th anniversary of Hubert Opperman's ride from Fremantle to Sydney. How important a figure is he in early Australian cycling?
11: Oh, he's a massive figure. You know, like when he did his Cross Australia ride, and it was a different route than the Indian Pacific route, but he's an iconic figure of Australian cycling and Australia in many ways too, because he was a federal parliamentarian. And

0: He was with Oppie. He was like he was known as a road cyclist. He was known as a track cyclist, and then he was also became an overlander for these routes that he took. And you know, the route that he took across Australia was, as you just describing it, then it's, you still shake your head when you think of the terrain that he went across. And because when I rode it, obviously I saw terrain which was harsh, but at least we had bitumen roads. And I was left wondering so many times. You just look across to the desert, and I say, "How do these guys do this? I just still don't understand how they did it."
1: He had an agent who on that ride around Australia tricked him into thinking he'd had more sleep than he'd had. What's the story?
0: Yeah, his agent Bruce Small. And him and Bruce, well, Bruce Small, you know, he created the Malvern Star Bicycle Company, which was iconic as well. And Oppie became, you know, the person or the face of the Malvern Star bike. And Bruce, very, you know, him and Bruce were very much a team in themselves. Oppie did the riding, Bruce did the organising, managing, and all around the world they went together. And anyway, on this ride, Oppie's getting a bit weary and he's getting a bit wobbly, and he's saying he really needs a break. He say, "Oh, Bruce, I need to have a break. You know, I'm falling asleep here." And then Bruce sort of says, "Okay, Oppie, mate, you can have 8 hours sleep." And so Oppie puts his head down, goes to sleep, and then Bruce winds his clock forward 7 hours and 50 minutes, and then just taps him on the shoulder and goes, "Oppie, you've just had your sleep. Wake up, wake up." And Oppie just immediately just gets up.
1: After 10 minutes.
0: He's had 10 minutes sleep, the poor bloke. Anyway, but Oppie didn't know this at the time. And then Oppie gets up and starts riding again, and then afterwards, you know, Bruce is watching Oppie and he's swerving across the road and looking a bit ragged. And that's when he realises, "Oh, perhaps I've overstepped the mark here." But and Oppie was asked, you know, he was told he was going a bit wobbly. And Oppie saying, "No, it's not me, it's all the other cyclists." But there's Oppie on his own in the middle of Australia. So you talk about hallucination. And so, but obviously he made the route and he made it safely. But it shows the sort of the power of the mind, also the power of an agent as well.
1: So you knew this history of early cyclists, you know, endurance cyclists in Australia, but had you ever done a race of this kind of length before?
0: No. I hadn't ridden the longest ride. I think I'd ridden before then would have been maybe 220 kilometres, you know. So day one of this race, I'd already did 326, and I thought, my gosh, I haven't even ridden that before, and I've got to do this every day. I was going to try and do 300 every day, but I quickly reevaluated what I was capable of.
1: So what was the appeal, Len Rupert? Something so out of your experience, out of your comfort zone?
0: Yeah, it's still a question which I still even, you know, still a question I sort of think about now. But what, I mean, obviously the first, there was the lure of this challenge, you know, an opportunity to do something that I hadn't done before. And I've had a tendency to do that before in the past, like with the Sydney to Hobart yacht race. I did that twice, but the first time I didn't, I hadn't actually, I'd been on a yacht just around Sydney Harbour drinking gin and tonics, but this was going out and, you know, and I got, anyway, I did that. So I have a tendency to sort of drop into these sort of things, and I just like the sense of adventure. And I do believe that in our lives, we're not actually tested and challenged enough. I'm not saying you have to go out there and get punished, but I think we're inherently, we've got these survival skills or these, you know, strengths within us that can be certainly be better used than what they are for a lot of people. And if the opportunity comes to try and find out how far down I can take on whatever challenge it is, I just have a curiosity to find out what I have in me.
1: So you'd done open water sailing. Mm. Was there other endurance sports that you'd,
0: yeah,
1: that you'd taken part in?
0: When I was young, I very much, you know, steered towards endurance sports rather than ball sports. You know, I was never really, at school, I was never really the one that was good at the cool sports. You know, I was the one who was all right at the endurance sports that people say, "Why would you do that? You know, there's an easier sport to..." Well, I'm not saying easier, but, you know, I was never good at cricket, never good at basketball. I tried them all.
1: Feels like an endurance sport to me, as a viewer.
0: If you sit through 5 days, yeah, and it's a draw. But I think, you know, even in rugby, I was quite good at rugby, but the only position I ever played was tight head prop. And in those days, the tight head props never got the ball. I was the last person to have the ball. And if I did, there was a mistake in the game plan. So I was never good at those sort of ball sport. So I steered towards, I did rowing, and I was pretty good at rowing, and then triathlon and cycling, and then I did marathon running, and then obviously then led towards these other sort of sports.
1: What did your wife Libby think about you signing on to do this race?
0: If she was listening now, she'd probably be calling in soon. But I mean, I think she was. I think at first she thought, "Oh, there's another one of Rupert's sort of ideas," and then she quickly cottoned on that I was quite serious about it. Sure, she was. She had concerns about the safety element of it, and obviously the inherent risk is as what unfortunately did happen, you can be in a collision and lose your life. But saying that, she was, like, she used to do ocean racing herself in sailing, and so when I did the Sydney to Hobart, you know, she really embraced that really quickly, and she was great to give me advice on how to best serve the crew, which was basically don't get in the way, which is a simple but a very good piece of advice. And so she got her head around that very easily. With the cycling element, obviously there's the fear of traffic, and she has trust in as to how I conduct myself, but you're never going to be guaranteed that what can happen on the road. Unfortunately, it can happen in the city as well. And so so it took a lot of discussion, put it that way, for the first and the second time.
1: The Indy Pack is an unsupported race. What does that mean?
0: It's a solo and unsupported. So while we all started together at the same time, you ride off from the start. And then first rule is you're not allowed to ride in packs or ride in the slipstream of one another, you know, to give each other assistance. You can ride next to somebody. That's allowed because there's obviously as the field splits up over the first days, there are times when you cross paths with people. So that's the solo element, and the start is at the start, and the finish is 5,500 kilometres later in Sydney, and you've got to stick to the route. And the unsupported element is you're not allowed to have access to any resources others can't get to.
1: What if someone offers you a drink along the road?
0: There's a grey area in this. See, there is a law that allows for what they call trail angels or road angels. You know, some people may just come out and leave an esky full of drinks with a sign saying for Indy Pack. Oh, Indy Pack's the anachronism for the race. They say drinks for Indy Pack riders, and so you're allowed to help yourself to those. Originally for the first race, officially, if someone came up and said, "Here, do you want some water?" You're not meant to take it. You were supposed to look after your own food and water supplies yourself. If you set off at the day, you've got to be responsible for what drinks you've got on board, or you have to purchase them or attain them through like a tap in the side of the wall, because everyone can get that. But if somebody comes up to you, technically you're not meant to take the water.
1: And what was the prize for winning the inaugural Indy Pack?
0: Nothing. Not even a medal, not a finish, forget the finish, not even a winner's T-shirt, is it?
1: It's nothing. A bit rough, isn't it?
0: Yeah, but I guess you probably needed a T-shirt too by the end, because what you do need is something clean to wear. So
1: so this isn't about the money or about...
0: Definitely not. And the people who are at the front end of these type of races, because there are races like this around the world, they're phenomenal athletes, and their mental attributes are also just as strong as their physical attributes, but they have a passion for this style of racing, bike touring or bike packing, however you call it, they definitely don't do it for the T-shirt or for the prize money or the medal. Definitely not.
1: My guest on Conversations today is Rupert Guinness, who's written a book called Overlander about his experience riding in the inaugural Indy Pack race from Fremantle in Perth all the way over to Sydney. What kind of training did you do in the lead up to this, Rupert?
0: Yeah, it was interesting because I pretty much had a blank canvas of how to do it, because I hadn't experienced this type of riding, let alone racing, before. So at the time, I was already cycling quite a lot with my cycling club, Eastern Suburbs in Sydney, and so we have structured squad sessions during the week, and then we have club rides on the weekend, did all that. So basically,

0: But I started doing increasing my kilometres in the weekends, for example, and then during the week also getting out far earlier than, like, normally the club would meet at 5 or 5:30, but then I'd start going on rides at about 3 o'clock
1: Why is that?
0: try and get used to riding in the dark and alone. And a lot of my early morning rides in the dark in Sydney, probably one of the darkest places in Sydney, near where I live, which is in Edgecliff in the eastern suburbs, is Centennial Park. And because it's just kind of blocked from the ambient light from the CBD, and it's secure and safe as far as traffic. So I thought it's just to acclimatise to the darkness and the loneliness. And while it was a long, so different to the, say, the Nullarbor Plain, there were some kind of scary moments, because you go into the middle of a inner city park in the dark, and your mind starts, you let your imagination go. You start thinking of crazy things, like you don't know who's going to suddenly run out if there is somebody.
1: Different sort of dangers
0: Different
1: in the
0: dangers,
1: inner
0: different sort of
1: city.
0: dangers, definitely, yeah.
1: And how much stuff were you going to carry on your bike and where?
0: Yeah, that was the really hard part. I found this issue, this element, harder than, say, the actual training, because the training is, it's just training. But knowing what to put on your bike and how much to take, and because I read a lot on the internet, I read books, I asked people, I spoke to people, and I had all these bits of well-intended advice, but I didn't have any real filter on which to gauge which was the best advice or not for me, because I hadn't experienced it. So I basically probably went out and started buying everything. I got these boxes of gadgets, which I haven't even used some of them. They're still at home, sitting and waiting for future adventures. So I was online shopping, and all these periods of weeks, parcels would arrive with this gadget, that
1: More
0: gadget,
1: lycra, more gadgets.
0: more gadgets, GPS systems.
1: So what made the final cut?
0: Basically, I took one load over to Perth or to Fremantle with me, and then I had to do a culling of that. And then I remember the night before, I was still packing my packs on my bike, and the instigator of the race, Jesse Carlson, who's a great athlete in this type of racing as well, he went past me twice. He could see me trying to pack my bag, my packs, shoving things in and taking them out. And it was like the night before this event, and I hadn't even had dinner at this point. And because he told me later, he's told me since, that he remembers he saw me there, and he felt like stepping in to say, "You don't need that, don't need this." And he felt like helping me out here, but he thought that's not part of the experience. The experience is finding out what you didn't need, and then being like 600 kilometres down the road thinking, I forgot. I needed this bit. I needed this thing, And so he just left me to learn by experience. I'm grateful for that, because it really wouldn't have.

0: moment you enter and prepare.
1: Well, when you were at Fremantle, why did you pay a visit to the ocean before you set off?
0: Well, one of the traditions of the overlanders was to, particularly if it was a, if you're on coast-to-coast rides, is to dip your rear wheel in one ocean, in this case the Indian Ocean, and then when you get to the finish, you dip the front wheel into the other ocean, in this case the Pacific. So that's what we did down at Bayser's Bay, just near the South Mole Lighthouse at Fremantle. I think we all did it. We didn't all do it at once. We did it sort of the same part of the day. And it's quite a simple thing to do, but it's actually quite a special touch, you know, and it's great to see people still do that now, you know, and in other rides today. And it's great that, you know, one of the things ostensibly about this event, as you said, was to pay homage to Oppy and his ride in 1937, but also to resuscitate this this history and legend of the Overlander rider, which is which very much got forgotten in Australian history. Because I think it's more than just a sports history. I think it's a part of Australian history, and so these sort of touches, of traditions like this, are really poignant parts of the experience.
1: So the morning comes for you to set off, Rupert. What was going through your mind? Did you feel ready?
0: No. I remember thinking, because the night before, because after all, you know, when I finally decided everything's packed and I didn't really have much sleep, I remember I went to the bathroom and then I heard, I was reassured to hear other people still up. I thought, well, it's not just me who hasn't slept. You know, I could hear other people sort of shuffling
1: zipping
0: around.
1: Zipping and unzipping.
0: Yeah. And this is like at about 3:30, 4 in the morning. And then, you know, the race is going to start at 6 and the start line's about a kilometre and a half away. And then I remember hearing Sarah Hammond. She was in her room and she was she's a great racer in this too. And she was still, I could hear her, you know, fluffing around with papers and things. I remember going, oh, that's good. It's not just me, you know. And then I later heard that, you know, Mike Hall, who we mentioned before, he only had 1 hour sleep because he was fluffing around trying to get things.
1: Is that because you're full of adrenaline?
0: I think so, yeah. And I think it's this sense of, gee, you're about to go on this big adventure. You know, you're leaving from this point, you know, this is the last good night's sleep I'll have, even though it was a crap night's sleep. But it was, this is the last, you know, contained environment I'll be in. And then just pre-event nerves, like you would have, you know, sort of similar nerves to what I've had before an Ironman triathlon and everything. You know, have you got everything ready or not? And you realise...
1: Did you have everything ready?
0: No. And because one of the things I really didn't have ready, when I set off, actually, I remember it was just raining lightly and I remember thinking, I could do anything today but this. I really didn't want to...
1: It was like a... Day one.
0: I already think I don't want to do this. But I thought, don't think this too much. Just roll the bike to the start and just... go. But it was just before the start, I remember I didn't have my my spot device, which is like the GPS tracking system, and you have to activate it, and it's a really important device because you also have there's like three special buttons on the device for safety and security. You know, one is for it to start, and I hadn't really practice that enough too. And I remember just before the start asking another guy called Ryan Flynn, mate, can you get my spot device going? How do you? And he just pressed a button and goes, there you go. I went, oh, thank you. You know, and the rest I thought, I'll figure that out later. But the other has a start button, and then there's, if you're in trouble, it's got a button for, if you're a life or death situation, you can press a button and it'll go to satellite and it'll bring a, you know, helicopter to evacuate you if you need it. At a cost, obviously, but if it's going to save your life. There's another button which, you know, if you need assistance, but you may have to wait there for 4 or 5 hours, but like a truck or a car may come out and pick you up. And the other one is when you get to the end of the day or you're going to stop and have a sleep, you'll press it and activate a message that'll go to a select number of people you've put on the device who will receive this message saying, hi, this is where I'm staying tonight. I'm all is good.
1: So this is an important piece of tech for you to have working.
0: Yes, and because we're all on these on the dot tracking system too, so people can follow our GPS through the GPS, can follow our dots going across the country. So that one's the really important one for friends and family to know that you're okay.
1: So a friend helped you with that and you were sorted, you set off. Where were you heading that first day, did you know?
0: I didn't know where I was going to end up. I knew I was heading east. I nearly said west. Back in the ocean.
1: A short ride.
0: Back into the ocean. Yeah,

0: yeah, back to the dipping my front wheel back into the wrong ocean. But
1: so you didn't have it set out in that, you know, each day I'm going to aim for this particular spot.
0: My rough plan was to try and average 300 kilometres a day. Then I figured I could get around 3 weeks to finish it. As I said before, the first day I did 326, and I got to the town of Meriden, and I was pretty busted by the end of that day. But I was also, I didn't eat enough during the day, consistently during the day. Number one rule in cycling, and I've written in stories when professional cyclists have what you call hunger flat. And, you know, you say this is the number one mistake, dumb mistake for professionals to make. You know, it's not a good mistake to make. And here I was making the same mistake on day one.
1: You did stop for something to eat in the afternoon on that day, and you ran into an Australian cycling great, Rod Evans. Mm. What did he give you?
0: Yeah, we're in the town of Bruce Rock, which was about 80 k's before Meriden, and that was a point where I started to get really hungry. But anyway, so I saw Bruce turned up in his car, and he had a chat to a couple of us, and there was three of us who were at that place, and then he came. The others sort of left, and then he came across to me, and he said, "Oh, Rupert, I just got something for you." And he pulled out of his pocket a little envelope, and it says, "You know, on it, you know, open, and if going gets tough." He said, "Here, just in case if you think you're going to pull the pin or something, just open this first before you do make any decisions." And I said, "Oh yeah, thanks, Bruce. That's very nice." And he said, "It's just a cup, just a note or two." But and I'm thinking, I wonder what's in there. But anyway, I folded up and put it into one of my little pockets just near my handlebars, and it was just folded in there. So that was, I knew that was going to be, if I was going to pull the pin, that would be my last act before I did pull the pin.
1: So you rode 300 or so K that first day. What was the first thing you did when you got into the hotel room that night?
0: Oh, look, the first thing I felt like doing was just collapsing on my bed, you know, rolling, you know, going to sleep. But then one of the bits of advice that I had, and I've always stuck with it since, you know, your first thought is what you want to do is to have a shower. Apart from falling asleep or lying on the bed, have a shower. But really, the first thing you want to do while you still have some senses around you is to pull out all the things from your pockets, take your all your electric and gizmos, plug them in to recharge them, like your lights, your GPS tracking devices, my drink bottles. I refill them straight away, put them all on the plate, my food.
1: What's the importance of doing that straight off before you have a shower or a sleep?
0: It just makes, they're the essentials that you need to get going the next day. So if you do that now, like when you finish before your rest, everything will be in place, ready to go for when you wake up. And when you wake up, you know, you can forget to do things, and you may suddenly realise, oh, I forgot to recharge my lights, I forgot to recharge my computer. And you may get down the road, oh, I forgot to refill my drink bottles. If you do it all that night before you give yourself the luxury of a shower or a sleep or a feed, you're ready to go the next day, and you've got through that process. And if you do that every day, it becomes a systematic process. So it's a really good, simple exercise, but if you don't do it, it can really ruin your next day.
1: What physical shape were you in day one?
0: I wouldn't say I was in physical shape. It was like what I wasn't in, but I was certainly really tired. And I remember I went and got some food, and I got really fatigued later, and I got hunger flat and the shivers in bed. So I needed to turn the lights out.
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1: My guest on Conversations today is Rupert Guinness. And last year, Rupert set off on the very first Indian Pacific Wheel Race, which was a route from Fremantle in WA all the way over to Sydney in New South Wales. He's written about this experience in a book called Overlander. Rupert, were you in this race to win it, or was it just to survive it in these early stretches?
0: Yeah, Sarah, when I started, I went in there with a race mentality.

0: I remember that was one of the questions Jesse Carlson, the instigator, he asked me when I was speaking to him beforehand. He said, "You're going to go with the race mentality or you're going to ride it?" And I said, "I'm going to race it, Jesse, you know." But I didn't think I was going to win it. But very quickly I realised, look, if I just finish this thing, that's going to be more than an achievement to be happy with. So I had to reevaluate that pretty quick.
1: Were there riders who really were out in the lead straight from the beginning?
0: Oh, yeah. I mean, like the first day, like I said, I got to Meriden, I did 326Ks. I think the first day some people, they got further than Southern Cross. They were close to like 600 kilometres on the first, 450 to 600 kilometres down the road. And quickly that gap blew out over the next few days incredibly. It was astounding the way that they were riding. And
1: who were those top riders?
0: It was guys like Christophe Alguet from Belgium, and there was Mike Hall, obviously. There was a bunch of other Europeans, and from Australia, there was Jesse Carlson was up there early, although he had to pull out on day two because he had a medical condition from a previous race that sort of flared up again.
1: And they were able to make those distances because of speed, but I guess not sleeping as much. That must be the way to do it.
0: Yeah, rather than sort of high intense, well, it was much more intense. They were racing much more intensely than I was, but for them, they don't go for the intensity, they just go for the duration, just to continue on. Another person was Sarah Hammond, who I mentioned before. She was like a serious contender for the win. You know, it's actually, from a racing point of view, it's an event where it's not gender-specific. You know, that's one of the great things about the event too. It's really put the people out there racing. And like she was doing, like, I think 400, 450 kilometres a day and just consistently riding at a set tempo and not wasting time at stops.
1: What kind of relationship did you have with the other riders, Rupert? Did you see them as rivals?
0: No, definitely not. Even the night before in Fremantle, you know, there was a reception where we all got together and we realised this was probably the last time most of us would meet each other. It could be the last time we see each other, except for the next day. But there was a natural sort of spirit amongst everybody. And then even, you know, like when you get to the other end of the race, however it pans out for everybody, everybody still is following each other's story.

0: lot of friendships. So,
1: how does that compare, like, with the sort of road racing you've covered, like Tour de France?
0: Oh, it's a complete antithesis to, you know, the Tour de France to say the Indy Pack. I mean, the Tour de France is obviously the biggest bike race in the world. It's the most marketed race. It's, you know, it's the title that every professional wants. Or not every. It's the one title that every professional dreams of at least winning. And you've got the money, you've got the crowds, you've got the business side of it, you've got the intensity of shorter stages, obviously, racing in packs, tight roads, dangerous roads, everybody's tense. You could argue everyone's angry because there's so much, it's so cutthroat from a competitive point of view. Then ostensibly through that you get issues like the corruption, the doping, the whatever's good and bad about professional sport. You get it all crunched in a real intense level, whereas a bike pack racing, it's very much tapped into the purity of cycling. While it's still a competition or a race for the top end riders, and they are racing, they are trying to win the race, but they still maintain, they still got their finger to the pulse of what's great about cycling, the purity of it, the adventure, the essence, that the thing that that all gets us to ride bikes from when we were just kids. They still don't let go of that, you know. And I think at professional cycling, that gets lost. I can understand why, but it does.
1: You talked about how you really needed to eat and keep on eating. What would you eat when you'd stop at a servo or roadhouse?
0: Oh, it's the worst possible diet. It's disgusting.
1: I'm imagining, you know, healthy juices and sort of protein balls and...
0: No, that's one of the ironies of the whole thing, because I remember part of my preparation, I lost a lot of weight, you know, and I was really good with my diet, and I learned how to eat and eat well in general life, and I started losing weight. Of course, I was concerned about not losing too much weight, because one of the rules, you've got to carry your own food. So if you've got a bit of fat on you before, it's actually good to carry it on your body rather than having to find other places to put it. But you lose that very quickly. And the amount of food you eat in a day, and at these roadhouses, with all due respect, there's some great roadhouses out there. And if they're listening here, I've had great service, great burgers, but hamburgers, breakfast, lunch and dinner and all that, it does get over the top. And then we'll be eating chips, hamburgers, chocolate bars, and in no specific order. Sometimes I'd have, when I wake up in my little room, my first breakfast would be what

0: drinking?
1: I certainly lost. I didn't see food as food. It was just fuel. It was just about shoving something down your throat to eat. And it really, I did lose my taste. That was one thing I did.
0: What do you mean?
1: Well, like I couldn't taste the difference between chocolate and a hamburger in the end, you know, particularly when I finished the ride this year, you know, because I was there, for, you know, I couldn't taste the difference. I just shove it down my throat and eat it. And even with, I take food with me, you know, normally you'd be thinking you've got a sandwich, you try and put it nicely in your pocket. Well, to fit more in, I just crunched all the sandwiches up into a ball. Like I take two sandwiches, just crunch it up into a tight ball and then shove it into my pocket and then just pull it out when I need it. And it wasn't a nicely cut sandwich. It was just a ball of mush that's been warmed by the desert sun. And you think, oh, God, I have to eat this. Here we go.
0: What was your favourite time of day to be riding?
1: Oh, well, look, the favourite time of day, the most beautiful emotive moment was just before dawn.
0: What's that like?
1: Oh, it's fabulous. Like, I didn't realise how beautiful country Australia really is. But you need to get out into the desert. As harsh as the desert is in the middle of the day, those hours before dawn. Like I'd get up early in the morning. I'd always try and finish my day earlier and then get up earlier, and then so I'd ride from like 2 o'clock or 3 o'clock, sometimes from midnight, but usually 2 or 3 or 4. But those 2 or 3 hours before dawn, you know, one moment you're riding and it's in total blackness around you. You know, you can't tell the difference between the blackness of the land and the road to the sky, except for you've got lights on your bike, obviously. Although one time I did stop and turn the lights off in the middle of, because I wanted to know how dark it was, and it was like someone just put a hand over my eyes, you know. But when you get closer to dawn, you start to notice just in the horizon, the blackness is going to a very dark blue, and it's just this very, and you know that's obviously sunrise coming. And I, you know, thought of it as like nature's movie. I'm going to see a rerun of nature's movie every day for 27 days, you know, and it's like watching your favourite, out there it was like watching the favourite movie 27 days in a row. And it was just beautiful because you see just incrementally that blue go from a real dark blue to a light.

0: better than a cinema.
1: And what sounds would you hear out there when you were riding by yourself?
0: Well, and what I loved about pre-dawn and dawn was, well, people talk about the quietness of dawn. I mean, it really is a real special quietness. And you'd hear, you know, because you've got the sense of how small you are in this vast landscape. But then you'd hear, like, the first thing you'd hear would be this bird, like this, and you knew it was a very small bird because the tweet was such a, it's like a, you wouldn't hear the tweet of this sort of bird if you lived in the city because there's too much noise, even in dawn. And you'd hear this first little tweet and then hear another little tweet. And then you'd wonder, obviously these little birds are living in these little shrubs. So for them, that's their big house. But and then suddenly this cacophony of tweets, and then it was that would be the first thing you'd hear, and it was beautiful. Really, it was beautiful, and it was really soothing to the spirit. And then you're still very cold though, too. Then there is a point where you're thinking, "Oh, come on, sun, just a bit quicker now." And then you get that first warmth that just sort of goes over you. And it's like, you know, if you're cold and you jump back into bed in the winter's morning, is that what that first spritz of sunshine over you is like? It's and it really is. One, it's physically beautiful to feel the sun, but it's emotionally a fabulous experience.
1: What about traffic, Rupert? What's it like when one of those massive road trains passes you?
0: Yeah, look, there. That can be really daunting, and I think you do have to be prepared, you know, to engage with that experience for sure. But it doesn't have to be an intimidating one. It can be a frightening one. But it's, if you're prepared well enough, and if you give yourself time to allow for
1: can
0: it.
1: Can you hear them coming in the distance?
0: You can. If you've got it's really important to have a good mirror on your handlebars for starters, so you can see them coming up from behind, because you can't keep spending your whole time looking over your shoulder like you may do riding around the city or in pelotons with your local club, because if you keep doing that, you're just going to do yourself a neck injury. And if you keep looking around, you're not going to be seeing what's in front. You've got to have a really good mirror, but you can see them coming up from behind. You've also got to be aware of them coming from in front, because particularly when there's two road trains going past and they cross over with each other, there's so little room on the road. Basically, it's wise to stop. You know this is going to come, just stop. You're not going to, you know, you've got a whole day to ride and you want to be safe and you just got to stop. But what I would do, I'd see a road train coming up and I'd get to a point where you can hear them, and then I'd put my right arm up to signal I can see you coming. Personally, I had a great experience with the road trains.
1: How long is, once you get to the start of the Nullarbor, how long is the road across the Nullarbor?
0: Well, the actual Nullarbor itself, see, this is another thing I didn't really calculate. I just used to think, oh, the Nullarbor, you know. I never really dawned on me to actually check exactly how far is it. So, and funny enough, I only checked on that this year. It took me two times to cross it to figure that one out.
1: Surely one of those gadgets you'd ordered online could have given you that information.
0: At this point, there was still one gadget I still hadn't figured, which was another gadget, a Garmin E-Trex 30. I still hadn't figured this one. But the Nullarbor sort of starts after the town of Norseman, and then it sort of finishes in Ceduna. So it's about 1,000 kilometres.
1: Just straight the whole way?
0: There's one particular straight, which is like 146 kilometres, and there's a famous signpost there where everyone stops, because it's the longest, straightest stretch of road in Australia, if not the Southern Hemisphere. And everyone stops there with smiling fingers, thumbs up, here we go. I can tell you what, the smiles and the thumbs up change pretty quickly. After the first 500 metres, you go, oh, my gosh, this is straight.
1: What's so hard about the Nullarbor?
0: I think... There's various elements. One, it can be the wind. If the wind's, you know, headwind and crosswind, you're so exposed on the Nullarbor. And we had a lot of that. And also because you're so exposed once in the middle of the day with the sun, you know, it's you are exposed to the heat and just the whole the elements of it. There's very little shade there. And there are elements where there are some trees where you can find shade, but it's still so hot. The march flies are terrible. You know, they just bite.
1: You're cycling?
0: Well, if you stop, you've got about 30 seconds to do what you want to get done, whether it's a natural break or to do something, whatever you need, just do it quick, because the march flies will come from every direction and latch onto you. And then even when you start cycling, they're still sort of got their teeth or whatever they stick into you. You know, it's right through your lycra gear and into your socks, and they're real beasts. And then... I'd say that the other part of it is just the...

0: What's beautiful about it is the large expanse of it all, but it's also one of the horrible things because you do, you think this, you do feel, I am so alone. This is so far to the next place, even though you know there's a roadhouse. Unlike the original Overlanders, they didn't know what was in front of them.
1: One of the nights that you were riding across the Nullarbor, Rupert, you saw these dark clumps on the side of the road. What did you think they were?
0: Yeah, well, bear in mind, I was having a bad day. My mind was sort of playing games with me on that day. I had a bad day. I'd had a couple of punctures, and I'd gone through emotional highs and lows. And we're getting to late in the evening, and it was windy, and it was raining. Last year's race we had quite a lot of rain, funnily enough, in the desert, which was kind of weird. But it was dark, and I was sore all over from knees to elbows and shoulders. And anyway, I couldn't get, I was going about 16 kilometres per hour. Anyway, I just wanted to lie down and stop. And then it was on the road to Mundrabilla, and I saw on the left and the right, I started noticing these big clumps. And I thought, oh, maybe they're just, cow pads, the cow pads. But
1: Not
0: why
1: so
0: would
1: many cows in the
0: I?
1: desert.
0: No, I hadn't seen a cow. I didn't see a cow the whole. You wouldn't see a cow out there. But I remember my brain telling me, oh, there must be cow pads or something, But anyway, I didn't stop to, I finally made it to Mundrabilla, but I was absolutely busted, and it wasn't my longest day, but it was my hardest day on a bike, and I still think it. To this day, it was about 276 kilometres or 86 kilometres. Anyway, so I was in this hotel room with about three or four other guys, because often we'd share the costs of a room. And then one of the other guys who I'd saw a lot of, a guy called Hugh Moore, Humongous Hugh, his name nickname was. He said, "Oh no, you told me." He said, "Those were death adders, curled up death adders."
1: What?
0: Yeah.
1: Snakes curled
0: Snakes,
1: up on the.
0: yeah, because what had happened, because they'd been raining, and it was still quite warm, but for the death adders, it was a bit like a bit of a group spa bath or a sauna. They came out and got warm on the bitumen of the road, and so they're curled up in these big
1: Oh,
0: clumps. And
1: Rupert.
0: then I saw some, dead ones the next day, and they thought, oh my God.
1: Would have been enough to make me turn around and ride all the way back to Fremantle, I think. But so you made it to cross the halfway mark, which must have felt amazing, and then cycled into Adelaide. What was it like to be back in a city after all
0: Yeah,
1: that desert?
0: that was really weird, and again, it was an experience I didn't really sort of, because you haven't had that experience before, you don't know. And then finally come back into Adelaide, one, getting used to sort of the increasing build-up of traffic and roads and road signs and stuff, and then obviously two, people. And then I remember it was once we got into Adelaide, stopping at a lights because it was peak hour. It was about 9 o'clock in the morning, and I was going to go to this bike shop, Trelly Bikes, to get my bike serviced. And I remember stopping at a intersection, and I remember seeing people in nice, neat clothes with every going to work. And I thought, I went, God, I'm a stink. I was such the opposite, And that was very, it was quite a weird experience. And then one of the dot trackers being people who sort of follow you, and then they would come out and see you on the road. And this dot tracker, Kay Harsma, she guided me in, to find the shop. And then so I went to the shop, obviously. But it was quite a weird experience suddenly confronting those. I mean, I remember earlier in Ceduna, there was a traffic light there. And I remember thinking, something in my brain was working slowly, and I'm thinking, traffic light, okay, red, stop, orange. I had to sort of reacquaint with what you had to do with a traffic light. So really, obviously fatigue's setting in at this point too. So those simple things we do in the city, suddenly you've had to recalibrate your senses.
1: When you were in that bike shop in Treadley Bikes in Adelaide, what news did you hear?
0: Well, it was, obviously, it was a turning point for everybody, I was in such a state of sort of happiness to begin with, because I'd sort of just got my head around, my body and mind around, this whole journey of how hard it was going to be. But I was really looking forward to getting out in the isolated roads again. Originally, I was going to treat myself to a rest day in a nice hotel and wine and dine for a day, But by the time I reached there, my mind was about, for me now, the luxury is the isolation, the wilderness, get out of the city, Anyway, but I was in a good frame of mind, and then just getting my bike, talking to the mechanic, and then I've mentioned Kay Harsma. She'd left, and then she came back again. She had a different look on her face, and she said, "Have you heard the news?" And myself and the mechanic looked at each other. We obviously hadn't. And she said, oh, apparently.

0: when someone's, been killed, and she had, a wire report that she printed out saying that there'd been a tragic accident south of Canberra.
1: And how did you realise who it was?
0: Well, we didn't officially know, but the fact was that where they gave the specifics of on the Monaro Highway just south of Canberra with an accident, and then the only IndyPac riders there, and his dot was Mike Hall's dot. So it was obviously easy to figure out, but it wasn't official. So it was obviously a major blow and a shock. And then
1: what reaction was there in the bike shop?
0: Let's talk about silence before in the desert. Probably that was the most silent moment since being in the desert. Because no one knew. First there's that instant shock, and then there's that sense of, well, it's not official yet. But, you know in the back of your mind, that's where Mike's dot stopped at 6:22. And so it's like this, no one wants to jump the gun and say who it is, definitely, but you know who it is. And so you're sort of wrestling with those emotions, and then...
1: Someone gave you a hug in that shop.
0: Yeah, that was... It was like by this point, I contacted my wife Libby. I called her and I had trouble getting hold of her first, but because I wanted her to know that I'm okay. But then she was naturally distressed as well. She was with a friend of hers at a cafe in Sydney, and she was distressed and in tears, and I was too. And then I'd made this mind that look, I'm going to come home. I can't put her through this the anxiety of following a dot and wondering whether is my dot stopping because I'm stopping for a natural break or have something happened like what happened to Mike Hall. Anyway, by the time I said I'm coming home, then I was told the race is officially cancelled anyway. And then I came back into the shop from the cafe where I was. It was right there, right next to each other. I came back into the shop and I just, this guy who, he just asked me, I didn't know him. He just asked me, he said, are you okay? And I just said, no. I said, it's awful. I just collapsed into his arms and just burst into tears. He gave me this hug, which was, I don't know, it was like I'd never felt a hug like that in my life, except for my wife.

0: Sorry, Olivia, didn't mean that.
1: A different sort of hug.
0: And somehow it was like sort of the hug you needed to sort of get yourself back. And also I glanced up and I saw his wife, and she had the same reassuring look. And it's Paul Brooks and Catherine Seal Yates, and bless their souls, because they were there at the right time, the right, I don't know, it just helped me regather enough strength to go off and do my stuff with my bike, and I had a shower. And I came back and I remember I saw the guy at the shop who ran the shop, Sam, and I said, oh, who are those people? I wanted to say thanks, you know, and they said, oh, look, they left. I went, oh, gee, I didn't even get a chance to say thanks, you know, and I just felt sort of awful about that. And then months later, Catherine, she sent me a Facebook message saying, you remember that bloke who gave you a hug? Oh, that's my husband, Paul. You know, he's a paramedic, and he works he's a first responder in these crises, and his actual particular skill, besides what skills he has as a paramedic, is also to be helping the sufferers of trauma who are at accident sites, like, you know, someone's had an awful accident, but the person who's there with them, he's the person who sort of looks after the person there. And Catherine, she's a firefighter.

0: pass, and then you start. I did sort of start to lament not having finished, because I went to some of the I went to the Opera House in Sydney to see some of the people who finished, and obviously then you start thinking, oh my God, you know, the look of satisfaction on their faces for finishing it was fantastic. And I thought, gee, I'd love, you know, it just got into my craw, and I just wanted to experience that as well. So I had to try and admit to Libby that I still want to do it again.
1: What did she think about that?
0: I don't think she thought I was serious at first, but I do remember thinking, look, I'm not going to press the subject, just going to, bring it up in discussion gradually, you know. And I think one of the things I tried to do, and I hope she sees this, but it was, try and, instead of making it a, it's a subject that could have gone two ways. It could have gone, oh, I'm doing this, no, you're not, I'm doing it, no, you're not, or something like that, you know, and then that doesn't get anybody anywhere. So I tried, my thinking was to try and raise it and then just let her sort of try and hopefully get her head around the possibility of me doing it, or the fact that I'm interested, because it doesn't change my training, I'm still writing and stuff. And then hopefully for her to, I sort of said, like, if you've got, with this issue, any safety issues, whatever issues you have about it, just put them on the table and we'll go through them one by one, because it's only for the best solution.
1: And Libby came round, you did it.
0: Yes.
1: How different was it second time?
0: Oh, well, it was fabulous. I mean, the first one was fabulous too, because it was so new, it was so fresh, and even though I tripped up and everything in certain places, but I didn't think, nothing's a failure, because it's a new experience. That's what, it's a positive, doing something you haven't done. Doing it the second time, I thought, I'm going to really, one, I really appreciated having a second opportunity to do it. Two, I really absolutely, appreciated how much Libby still supported me, even though it was very tense leading into the actual start. But I think it was something which, I'll be forever indebted to for her support on that.
1: Did you get to dip your front wheel in the Pacific?
0: I did.
1: You finished?
0: I did. I finished it.
1: Congratulations. Thank you for being my guest on Conversations, Rupert.
0: It's been an absolute pleasure, Sarah. Thank you very much.
1: Rupert Guinness's book is called Overlander, and this will be up on our website shortly. I'm Sarah Kanoski. Thanks for listening.

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0: Who will win the AI race? 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
1: Questions. They've never been more important. So the one thing we'll never question is our duty to keep asking. 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
3: There's nothing that you can't do if you decide and put your mind to it. Hi, I'm Emma Pedler, ABC Breakfast presenter based at ABC Eyre Peninsula in Port Lincoln. Have you ever had a goal and stuck to it, seen it all the way through? That's what 45-year-old bodybuilder Anthea Thomas of Coffin Bay did. She decided to take her fitness journey to the next level and train for a bodybuilding competition. I met up with her and she explained how she'd turned her life around from being a marijuana-addicted young woman with mental health issues and body dysmorphia to taking back the reins and making a real positive change in her life. On the weekend, Anthea competed in and won her first bodybuilding title.
4: I competed in the ICN Australia, which is I Compete Natural. Physique, model, bodybuilding, bikini and fitness competition in Adelaide in the season A. I've been training for, 3 years with CrossFit On Air and 24 Fit Port Lincoln and around Coffin Bay, just, trying to become the best version of myself that I can be. It wasn't a huge class, so that win I was not up against. There's not a lot of over 40-year-olds women in that class, just let me make that clear. So,
3: but you still won.
4: You know, I did win, and when I look back at the images, I am so full of self-satisfaction. I don't think I've ever felt such a positive connection to my body image as what I did last night. That's the first time coming from a background of everything from eating disorder to depression, panic attacks, all the different pressures of social media to be perfect. I wasn't just doing it for myself. Obviously, it was myself against myself, but it was for leadership. The business is 100% vegan and plant-based. I get a lot of questions in a fishing farming community about how do I get protein. There's no shame and guilt towards me now, as people are more informed with the internet about, you know, health and keeping a healthy balance. But the leadership for the youth being so influenced by social media, I feel like they are more stressed than ever to be perfect in the pictures, you know, with the filters. And I worry. I see them coming in every day for quick fixes, peppermint tea and different things for panic attacks. And you know, that's suffering, that's the community is suffering, that's our youth suffering. I used to be a nurse and I'm an empath, and I just figure I want the community to feel better. You know, you're interested in raising, you know, mental illness issues, raising positive awareness for the community, and I feel like I have a position in Air Imports to be able to be aligned with health and fitness and wellness. And I thought, you know what, if I can stand there and they're glancing at my muscles and they're feeling my vibe, then what better way to influence the community in a positive? So, yeah, that was the grounding of it.
3: There was a lot of people, Anthea, there was a lot of people in the community who were really questioning whether or not you could do it. As you said there, you're vegan. So to be a vegan bodybuilder and to get enough, like you were saying, to make sure that you have enough protein in your diet to build lean muscle, you know, that challenge must have just been incredible.
4: Where do gorillas get their protein and where do the cows get theirs? Gee, they've got good muscle mass. You know, and they only eat plants. In our community now, we only have the information that was available to us through each generation. So we just do the best with what we've got, no shame or guilt thrown at each other. You know, my grandparents, they served me lamb chops, and my mum, she fed me mince. So, you know, we

0: political reasons, but because I wanted to have that change. I have felt such acceptance from the community over the years, even in the transition of the business going 100% plant-based. So at the moment, you know, vegans are getting a lot of slack with the, you know, trespassing on property is separate issues. It's like any radical thing that happens in politics. You know, there's always a radical group. I don't come under that banner. I come under the banner of feeling amazing. There was a lot of guilt shaming when we first, when we, the farmers would come in, you know, and or not come in and meet me in the community and label me. So through love language and through non-violent communication and through understanding, respect has been established. Everybody, we're families on the peninsula, and we step in together when it comes to, you know, not suffering and to be positive to each other and sending out, there's enough hate, you know, on the internet, these young ones, I'm super stressed about it. And so it's our influence that as we think we become, your dominant thoughts of the day are going to rule your behaviour. So it is all about that holding hands and stepping forward and just making it work for the youth. That's the honest way I feel.
1: Anthea, you've got two young daughters. How proud are they in their mum for winning this achievement, this award?
0: It's awkward with Aisha, just moved to Adelaide. It's awkward for her. You know, she's a teenager. When I was a teenager, I wouldn't want my mum strutting her stuff on in a bikini on stage. Or would I? Depends on the kid, you know. But she's a teenager, but she did have a little cry. Sorry, Aisha. And say, Mum, you know, such and such thinks you're hot and it's embarrassing. And I'm like, because they're younger. I was like, you know what, Aish, I'll take that. If that is it, that's what you got, I'll take it. And my 10-year-old, she loves, she's a gymnast and she does that dancing. And, you know, look how full of champions Port Lincoln is. You know, we've had weightlifting Olympic champions. We've had Olympic swimmers. We've had, you know, we've got champions left, right and centre. But I do ask, what's your sense of purpose when you are a champion? What are you going to do with that title? Are you going to hold it above your head and say, oh, look, I reached it? Or are you going to step forward and say, you know, it can be very lonely at the top. So how about you all come with me? I want my daughters to come with me. And they're my guiding light. They're my sunshine. So if they can see that I break through and make changes through the awkwardness of, and confidence that a 45-year-old has, then hopefully that leadership will lead them. I just wanted to set a good example.
1: When did you decide to get into bodybuilding?
0: I've been in dark places, Em. I really have. Body dysmorphia. I've been very skinny in an unhealthy way. I had an addiction to marijuana when I was a young teenager. I had sat in a room in the darkness, and I know the pressures of peer pressure and all those different issues that come with being a teenager. And I've had mental health issues. I've studied those things and got into uni and battled through that and risen through very, very dark places. I think when I decided that I could change one thing, put something positive, like breathing in smoke was bad for my lungs, so hey, if I can change one small thing, no more breathing in smoke. It was really that simple. And then so that spiraled from, okay, well, if I can quit sugar, and it really was just one little change, and then starting to think, I love me, and that feeling of one little step, and then just seeing the changes in the mirror and also feeling the energy of it, you know? And really, I don't have a partner. I really have a small family, so small. Just always thinking that I've got to be a chief of my own tribe, and then seeing the results, you know, looking in the mirror, just believing. And, you know, social media, there's positive aspects. Like, even people in the community that don't know me very well came in and said things

0: to me that were listening and the amount of messages I got, I'm like, who is this? Oh, just someone who watches your stories on Instagram on the Air Imports page, and blew me away, Emma. Really, I'm still super emotional on my trip home today. I have to say, I feel blessed.
1: Anthea, as a 45-year-old woman, to take that strength back and to say I'm going to do this for myself to make me feel good. Congratulations to you. We're so proud of what you've achieved. Well done.
0: Oh, lucky, aren't I, to be able to be Australian and have the opportunity.
1: And that was the story of Anthea Thomas, a 45-year-old vegan mother of two who decided to embrace the fitness journey she'd found herself on and gave bodybuilding a go. I'm Emma Pedler. Thank you so much for joining me on ABC Digital Grandstand.

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Roy and HG's Rent-A-Star International has brought online a number of high-powered, inspirational golfers who can motivate your staff beyond your wildest dreams and all have master's credentials. How about one of these names to headline your preschool trivia night or hospital fundraiser? Davis Love III, Jasper Parnovic, Mark Kalkovecchia, the brilliant Ernie Els, and the Zimbabwean Eagle Machine, Nick Price. 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So get in touch with the specialists.

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4: Hello and thank you for downloading Sporting Witness from the BBC World Service with me, Ashley Byrne. Today we're taking you back to 1980 and a historic victory at Brands Hatch. I've been speaking to Desiree Wilson about being the first and only woman to win a Formula One race. It's the 7th of April 1980 and at the famous Brands Hatch racing track in Great Britain, 26-year-old Desiree Wilson is about to make history.
5: It only comes around probably 10 times in your life where you sit in a race car and you feel nobody can beat you today.
4: The determined woman driver from South Africa has fought every step of the way to be taken seriously.
5: I always used to say to myself, look, you're the underdog, it doesn't matter, just get on with it.
4: And as she approaches the finish line, the crowd cheer her on to victory.
5: If you want to succeed, you have to fight for it. And I never really said, they are men and I'm a woman. I said, I'm a woman in a man's sport, therefore I have to do what I need to do.
4: Desiree Wilson was born near Johannesburg in South Africa. Her father taught her to drive when she was five.
5: My father was a South African motorcycle champion and decided that I should race in micro-midget cars. I guess it just developed from there. I won a lot of races. I really enjoyed myself.
4: Despite moving away from motor

0: racing during her teens. At the age of 18, Desiree returned to her first love.
1: My first event, actually, my father loaned a Formula V race car, and we went to the track, and he said to me, okay, you know, here's the gear shift, and there's the gas pedal, and this is the track record. So immediately it was like, okay, I've got to be competitive. I've never been on the track. I've never driven this car before.
0: What was that first race like? Can you remember how it felt?
1: Very, very exciting. I mean, I'd been naughty and been driving street cars since the age of 16 without a license in South Africa. So it wasn't as if I couldn't drive. I mean, I didn't break the track record, but I went quicker than the owner of the car.
0: Desiree competed in Formula V, one of the junior categories in motor racing, for several years.
1: I think in my third year of Formula V, I came second in the championship, and then I moved on to the next category, which was Formula Ford 1600, and I won the South African Championships way back in 1976.
0: Was it hard for you as a woman trying to compete in what's seen as quite a macho environment, the racing world?
1: It was extremely difficult in that being one of the few women and being successful, there was a lot of jealousy. I was sort of interfering in the man's world for sure. Women were sort of two steps behind all the guys. It was a very chauvinistic country in that time. When you become successful, people do sort of look at you and say, oh, well, you know, maybe she can do it. But most of the products that sponsored racing were male products. So I had a lot of trouble then trying to find sponsorship and carrying on racing in South Africa.
0: In order to fulfill her dream of becoming a top motor racing champion, Desiree had to move to Europe and try to get into Formula One. She started at the lowest level, but again, she found resistance from male drivers.
1: You know, we used to bash wheels and deliberately try and knock me off the track. I used to just hit back at the same time, and I think I went off a couple of times off the track and crashed because guys ran into me. But then I eventually decided, well, the only way to do it is to get them back the next race, and I did. And then all of a sudden they realized that, you know, I could be just as aggressive as they were.
0: On April the 7th, 1980, Desiree competed in the event which would become the defining moment of her career. Held at Brands Hatch, it was part of the now-defunct British Formula One series. The field was strong, although not as strong as a World Championship race.
1: I was in a very good car, although I wasn't in the best car, and I qualified third on the grid. But I said to myself that if I get into Paddock Bend first, when the flag drops, I'm going to win the race. Now, that's a very unusual feeling to have. And that's what happened at Brands Hatch. I got into the corner first. However, they did have an accident behind me, and we had to restart the race. And I said, oh, no, you know, how can this happen to me? Because I was achieving what I wanted to do. So anyway, we restarted the race, and I got into the lead, and I absolutely drove in a different world. I mean, it's an amazing feeling that you're cannot be beaten and you will not make a mistake in that race car.
0: Desiree not only won the race by 10 seconds, she also clocked the fastest lap.
1: Going onto the podium was the most amazing feeling I've ever felt in my whole life. And the crowd went crazy because I guess they've never seen a woman win a Formula One race of any kind.
0: And of course, they'll have played the national anthem when you're up there as well.
1: Actually, they didn't play the national anthem after that. Not in my day. I think the hardest thing about some of those race events is that none of the events that I won were televised. Nowadays, everything is visual, and people sort of say, well, what? Who were you? What did you do? How did you do it? So sometimes that's a bit difficult to explain to people that it actually happened.
0: Over the next 5 weeks, Desiree went on to win two other big races.
1: I went and won the Monza 1000, and 2 weeks later, I won the Silverstone six-hour race. Winning the race at Brands Hatch was fabulous because that's what you try and achieve. But winning the two world championship races gained me almost more respect because, you know, it was a field of 40 cars, a lot of Formula One drivers. That gave me a lot of stature.
0: The next step for Desiree was to try to qualify for a Grand Prix race, the very top level of Formula One. But not everyone was happy to see a woman doing so well. And when she returned to Brands Hatch, she encountered some rather vocal opposition from a certain male driver.
1: We came down a straight and I said, okay, well, he's quicker than me.

0: I'm just going to let him by because we're in qualifying. And he just moved straight over onto me and took me off the racetrack. That was definitely deliberate because the media went to him immediately. He said that no effing woman is going to race in Formula One.
1: After that incident, Desiree still attempted to qualify, but problems with her car meant that she couldn't get a decent lap time.
2: Desiree Wilson, the woman driver, the only woman ever to have won a Formula One race, drove magnificently in an effort to qualify, but unfortunately didn't make it and won't be driving in the British Grand Prix tomorrow.
1: Her failure to qualify for the British Grand Prix had a lasting effect on Desiree's career.
0: Three quarters of the way through that year, I wasn't racing anymore. The World Endurance car that I drove, the Decadenay Cosworth, the team ran out of funding. Then the British Formula One Championship, I had an American teammate come in, and again, the team was running out of sponsorship, and they said, well, young Kevin Cogan has got a lot of sponsorship and you don't have any, so we're going to only run one car and Kevin will get the drive. So I was kind of devastated because you can win so much and be so successful, and five races later, you're nobody.
1: Desiree Wilson eventually moved to the United States and began competing in IndyCar and sports car racing. More recently, she's been the subject of a book about her motor racing career called Driven by Desire.
0: I drove anything and every car that anybody offered me. I mean, had we been able to find sponsorship, I would still be racing today.
1: And of course, you've got a stand at Brands Hatch named after you. How does that feel?
0: You know, I think it's fabulous because when I go back, I feel that pride. I think that my being successful did help other women get into the sport, but it was just very, very difficult. The biggest thing is guys saying if you looked like an athlete, then you were butch. If you looked like a model, then what were you doing in a race car? So it was kind of a difficult situation for women to be themselves.
1: Motor racing champion Desiree Wilson was speaking to me, Ashley Byrne, for this edition of Sporting Witness. It was a Made in Manchester production for the BBC World Service.

0: Are there any winners in the cost of living crisis? What's causing the algal bloom?
1: Questions. They've never been more important. So the one thing we'll never question is our duty to keep asking. ABC News. Keep asking.
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3: It's the 29th of September 1988. In Seoul's Olympic Stadium, the women's 200 metres final is about to begin. All eyes are on Florence Griffith-Joyner, Flojo in lane 5. The American sprinter with the Hollywood style had already won gold in the 100 metres, and achieving the double seemed something of a formality. She dominated the semis in much the same way that she'd been dominating magazine covers around the world, setting a new world record in the process.
4: I kept bringing her back to the point for us where she had written on her wall and in her notebooks, and I said, look, that's just one goal. Let's go for the next. And I said, that wasn't even the goal that you really wanted. I said, now let's go get the one that you really wanted, that you've been chasing all your life, and that was the 200 metres.
3: Her husband, Al Joyner, was down by the track. He was also her coach.
4: She got in the blocks. I think I was still nervous. I remember walking around looking at her, I said, come on, just get out. And she got out in the curve, and she made it look so easy. It was just unreal.
3: At 70 metres, Florence was already closing the stagger on the runner in the next lane, Grace Jackson. Then coming off the bend, she seemed to find another gear. Effortlessly, she pulled away from the rest of the field. And what began as a small lead opened up dramatically.
4: Ugh. It was like poetry in motion. It was like art on a canvas moving. As she run, you know, like I always said, Florence came in first and her hair came in second, because when she was running, her hair was always flowing behind her. So it was an art form. It was like basically like her name. It was style, beauty, and grace. It was all put up in one, and she finally put it together.
3: Then Al Joyner runs onto the track whooping. He sweeps his wife into his arms and they embrace, overcome with emotion. It's an image caught by the world's media.
4: And she said that why she ran so fast was somebody in the audience, somebody in the stands saying, oh, I know you can go better. Come on, go for it. Go 21-3. And so she said that's what made her smile, but she just shot out and she just not only get the gold medal, she broke the world record again. And people don't know, it's very hard to break a world record in an Olympic game. And she did it twice and win 40 minutes.
3: The press crowned her the undisputed queen of the games. Another gold was still to come in the 4x100-metre relay and a silver in the 4x4, making her the first American woman to win 4 Olympic medals in a single games. You know, her success was all the more remarkable because 2 years earlier, before you joined her in California, she'd nearly given up on athletics. She put on weight and didn't have a sponsor. What was she doing for work? How was she getting by?
4: She was a bank teller, but worked behind the phone. So she normally, at 12 o'clock, she would go out and train a little bit. And then she'd be up all night doing people's hair, doing fingernails. And one night, I remember watching her do somebody hair from 11 to almost 3 a.m. in the morning, and then get ready for work, go do that training. So basically, as I saw her doing that, I said, you basically just have never really gotten no rest to train.
3: With Al's help, Florence refocused her efforts. Together after work, sometimes in the middle of the night, they ran longer distances, building up her speed endurance, going from 700 metres to 2 miles.
4: Over the months, we kept increasing the speed of that. So, I mean, when we first started doing from 700 metres, we had a stop sign that was basically measured up from 700 metres. So we normally used to get out of our car, run to the stop sign, and it used to take us about 5 minutes to get to that 700 metres. But then we had to continue to go for another 2 miles. We ended up getting better and better with that time, and to the point where it's like, I remember this to the T. 3 weeks before the trials, we got it down to a minute and 48 seconds, and then she kept going. That's when I quit running with her, because she started leaving me.
3: The result of her new training regime and more sleep became apparent at the Olympic trials in Indianapolis in 1988, where she shaved nearly 0.3 seconds off the women's 100 metres world record. After the race, she gave an interview to the BBC.
5: Were you surprised that you took so much off the world record when it happened?
6: Well, my goal, not too much surprise, stunned a little bit, because my goal going into Olympic trials was to run 10.74 and then to run 10.49, 10.60, 10.70. Felt really good.
5: You realize, of course, that pre-1932 you would have won the men's Olympic 100 meter.
6: I read that. That's stunning. Exciting to know that.
3: Her transformation was too dramatic for some, however, and when it was reported that a female runner had failed her drugs test at Seoul, the finger was immediately pointed at Florence, wrongly, as it turned out.
4: The rumour mill was so bad that it was the first time that the IOC across the board came out and announced the results of drug tests immediately, because they just thought it was so unfair, because Florence was a class act. She never dodged anything else. This is a woman who was blessed. And when you run mechanic, being technical right, things happen. It's just like right now, watching Usain Bolt break the world record. It was interesting.
3: She was tested repeatedly throughout her career and never failed a drugs test. But the rumour mill went into overdrive the year after the Olympics, when she retired quite suddenly at the peak of her game. Now, why did she do that?
4: I knew my wife was famous. It became famous with Trexler, but I did not know that she was that famous. This was a woman who wanted to be a school teacher, who wanted to be an artist, who wanted to be a writer, who wanted to be in movies. Well, all these things came to her feet after the Olympic Games. And I told her, I said, honey, you went to the Olympic Games to get one medal. I said, you got four Olympic medals, three of them gold, two world records. So, and I said, well, let's start being, you know, you can be a mom. So I'm the one that asked Florence to retire and focus on these other endeavors. It wasn't that we was dodging any drug tests. And we said, hey, if you'd like to test us anytime, because that wasn't an issue.
7: Florence Griffith Joyner, the Olympic sprinter, has died at the age of 38 from a heart attack. She was known as Flojo and won four medals at the Seoul Games in 1988, taking the 100 metres title and setting a world record in the 200 metres final.
3: Then if we move forward 10 years, tragedy strikes in the September when Florence unexpectedly dies. It made headlines all over the world, and there were conflicting reports that it was a heart attack or an epileptic fit. What actually happened?
4: My wife died of a malformation to the point where it was a rare disease would cause the seizure in her brain, which made her suffocate in her sleep. My wife basically died by accident. It was no drugs involved, nothing, no heart. Her heart was strong. Nothing was wrong with it. Just that my wife died of something that we don't know to this day if she was born with or not, but the whole point is she died from something that of just that night, instead of sleeping on her back, she slept on a pillow, and the seizure caused a seizure which locked her body out, and she suffocated with my daughter in the bed with her.
3: Florence Griffith Joyner took sprint running to a different level. Even before the Seoul Olympics, she was a world record holder, but that competition confirmed her greatness. She still holds the women's world record of 10.49 seconds for the 100 metres and 21.34 seconds for the 200 metres. In 23 years, no one has come close to threatening them.
8: 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The programme was a Whistledown production. 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
4: In 2016, Cronulla Sutherland won its first and only title. And on Sundays on the ABC Rugby League coverage, we've been looking back on that with Chris Hyington and Jared Beale and James Maloney. So I thought we'd round it off today with a quick chat with you, Louis. You're the Clive Churchill medalist in that grand final. It was, we've said this a million times, one of the sneaky great grand finals of all time. Cronulla Sutherland beat Melbourne 14 points to 12. And let's have a listen to the highlights of that incredible game of footy. All right, let's go.
2: Oh, yeah, baby.
3: Welcome to your Access All Areas pass to the 2016 NRL season.
4: The 2016 Grand Final, here we go. And Maloney puts boot to ball, sends it down to the in-goal area of the Melbourne Storm, and it's fielded by Blake Green, scooped up by Townsend, and he's Collin. Over the top, a high tackle by Marika Korobeti, who went back in on him again. And shock, horror, surprise, stunned, Michael Ennis runs in with a push and a shove. Maloney, second leading point scorer in the NRL this year. He moves in, he strikes it, he likes it, and he's kicked it. Points underway here in the NRL Deciders. Plays it to Ennis, open side right for Feeder. Stops and props, gives it to Maloney. He's through again. Lewis backing up over the 10. What a tackle from behind, half a metre out. Blake Green somehow stopped him.
2: And Luke Lewis thought he was going to slide in. Look how, Andrew, there's your 14th, mate. That ball is literally, you could not go one blade of grass further. Blake Green, what an amazing individual bit of skill execution on Luke Lewis, scoring for all money. Luke Lewis did absolutely nothing wrong there.
4: Cronulla wins the scrum, turns it on the inside, Barber! He's over, they've scored from a scrum play. Andrew Wright will be doing cartwheels.
2: Oh, wow!
4: We're going to the bunker, let's listen.
2: That is a lovely scrum play.
4: Well, what about this? The first try of the 2016 Grand Final will be scored by Cronulla's fullback, Ben Barber. Here we go on the big screen now. There it is. Try to Barber. Try to Cronulla. And that is the end of the first half. Dominated by some massive hits in defence. Some terrific breaks by James Maloney. And the only try of the game to the Cronulla fullback, Benny Barber. Still over 30 minutes to go. Smith got it away. Bromwich for the line. He's over. Can he get it down? We'll go to the video referee or to the bunker. But I think he scored, Jesse Bromwich. Cronulla are going to rue that penalty from Michael Ennis. You sense it. They've had all the
2: balls down, Andrew.
4: It looks like Bromwich has scored. It's about to be 8-4 with a kick to come. Jesse Bromwich crashes it up. This is what Melbourne do time after time. 32 out from the Cronulla goal line. Play to Smith. He sends it open side right. Hampton, short ball onto Welsh. He's going to be confronted there by Lewis and Gallen. Two old hard heads, but he popped the pass to Cameron Smith. They work it right to Cooper Cronk. Then away goes Hampton. He links up with Chambers. Beats one hopelessly. He'll score. He's over. Melbourne in front. Melbourne in front. Will Chambers scores. Straight through. Try awarded. And after 64 minutes, Melbourne hit the lead for the first time. When Cronulla's been pounding their line at the other end, Melbourne do this better than anyone we've ever seen. Two tackles left here for Cronulla. Michael Ennis, dummy half. Flat pass for Feeder. Defenders all over
2: him. Got it down.
4: He gets it down all right. Between the uprights for Feeder. That's going to level it up with 11 to go. Let's go to the bunker. Yes, that's fine.
2: Oh, what?
4: How did he do that? What strength, dexterity.
2: That is more than strength, Andrew. That is just pure willpower and determination. He had no right to get there. Had three plays on him. The whole plugger misses him.
5: Feeder maintained possession and grabbed the ball in the decision and going to the ball.
4: That he's got that down. It's about to be 12 ball with a kick to come from in front. Here we go, the big screen. Chicken for Fafita. Eat as much as you like. He scored between the uprights. 15 seconds to go. The ball played to Smith. He fires it right to Cronk. 42 out. Then he links up with support out wide. Korobeti back on the inside. Vidavalu beats one. Beats two. He's over the 12-metre mark. He's put to the ground.
2: Oh, no.
4: He got a pass away. They're

0: the Churchill Medal.
1: Oh.
0: He's called up. What a moment for Luke. We'll hear his speech. Well done, Luke Lewis. Has the medal put over his neck, and we'll hear from him now. Luke Lewis, the Cronulla second rower, who's wearing the scars of battle as well.
1: You listen to this for humility.
2: First of all, sort of lost for words, but just to my boys, this year ain't possible if it weren't for you boys, so I love you all. To my family, my mum, stepdad, sister, my wife and my beautiful baby girl, I love you. You made 2016 the most memorable year of my life. For the rest of the Cronulla supporters, here and back home, I love you all. See you back there.
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0: Bring back some good memories, Louie.
4: Amazing, except for the last 10 seconds.
0: That was a bit nerve-wracking, wasn't it?
4: It was, that was amazing. Seriously, listening to it, just all the little bits and pieces. You know, Mickey Ennis off the kickoff, play two. No penalties were supposed to give away, but he comes down and goes, we're in for the big one. Then obviously, you know, that the try from Benny Barber Yeah, a scrum play that we haven't scored off for 3 years, mind you. We'd practiced that play. And
0: Ben Barber told me last week it was a secret.
4: Yeah, apparently it was a secret. I knew about it because I had to change positions, but there wasn't many people that knew the play. And then, obviously, big for Feeder, carrying five Melbourne players over to score. I had the perfect position to see him get that ball down. So when he got it down, I knew it was a try for all money, and it was going to be hard for us to lose from there. But then you hear that last 10 seconds, and I can understand now what every Cronulla supporter, when I speak to them, that last 10 seconds, they were stuck in the mud. They didn't know what was happening. They thought it had been gone. Everything had been done. Well, it was literally, yeah, the bell had gone. They thought we were going to get scored against. And then Ricky Littella makes that try, that try-saving tackle. So... yeah, amazing. It sounded so good to hear you guys calling it too. And obviously, Matty, who's built a really good relationship with calling the game. But, yeah, phenomenal.
0: I've never heard that back, any of that, since 2016. And I feel like we did justice to that last play because it seemed like a whole game on its own. And I'd forgotten that Melbourne scored late in the game to hit the lead. So you guys had to regroup.
4: Yeah, and they actually come from a conversation. I remember, so during the week, we actually spoke about, you know, this game, not everything's going to go our way. There's a couple of things that aren't going to go against us, but it's how we react to things. And we just bought into that. And I remember after they scored, I think it was Will Chambers that scored that try. We're standing down in that, the northeast sort of corner there. And Jimmy said, we talked about this during the week. And that's not turned to water now. Give me five of your best defensive sets and we'll get the ball back and we'll get a chance and we'll win this game. Everything's not going our way at the moment, but we'll get it back. And then we went up the next five sets. We dominated. They didn't get very many meters out of their own end. We were getting some really good sets and Benny Barber was sort of getting up over the 50 for, you know, plays one or two. And then all of a sudden we're on that line. But when we lined up for that play for Fifita, it was funny because we had that setup we played all year. Get to a certain point on the field, which is just outside the near post, and you would always shift to the right. Same thing on the left-hand side. But we had it set up, and we were looking at it, and we knew the numbers were wrong. Their defensive numbers were wrong. They had their four men inside post. We had numbers out wide, and we knew they had to come out the back. And when he played short, we all looked at each other going, what's he thinking? But Big Fifita goes, I don't care. I'm taking it on. So come with me, boys, and got it down over five Storm players. So... it was an amazing feeling. And just to hear it call back, I'd love to go back to that night now, just for 1 minute.
0: Do you know how weird it is to hear me calling your name?
5: I thought the thing that stood out for me was like hearing the Lewis name in coverage, like, because we're so used to working alongside you. Know about Louis, like, you can just see the smile, the energy coming out of it when you reflect on what you guys achieved. And 100% right, sitting there watching it, being there at the ground working, and you're like, well, the Sharks just lose this, right? Like, that, it had that sense of, oh, no, here it goes. They're going to lose this. And, yeah, it was, as Andrew said, a sneaky good grand final that's probably understated in how good of a game it was.
4: Yeah, well, we didn't make a mistake for 62 or 63 minutes. We knew that too. So both sides were playing really well. But, and when they got in front, I was thinking, oh, gee, how are we going to get back from this? Because they're a hard side to come. But when they're in front, very hard to get them back, especially that year. Yeah. So, yeah, we got it done, though, which is good.
0: Yeah, oh, that's cool. It was good to reflect on that over the past 4 or 5 weeks. 2016 Cronulla Southern winning. Can you believe they haven't won another one? Because you'd be on top of the world in 2016.
4: Well, everything was happening.
0: Here we go.
4: Then we had a couple of good runs for the next couple of years, and you know, we fell short a couple of times. We got in 2018. I think we fell short again in the prelim to Melbourne. So yeah, very hard to believe that they haven't, you know, got back to grand final night. I thought for sure they'd get back there. A lot of great young kids coming through. They just haven't had that little bit of luck at the back end of the year that you need.
5: I can't believe it took them so long to win one.
0: Yeah, that's,
4: that's true.
5: It's not a shock.
0: That's true.

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4: Joining me is Tracy Holmes to talk about Sports Hall of Fame. And in today's show, you speak with Mark Eller and Molly Dive. Who are Mark Eller and Molly Dive?
5: Mark Eller, you know, I only spoke to Mark the other day, actually. Mark Eller is one of the famous threesome of Eller brothers. And they are just an incredible story, all bound up in the history of Australian rugby union. And an Aboriginal family, they were phenomenal. They could play with blindfolds on and still know exactly where each of those brothers was going to be on the field and where they needed to kick the ball in order for one of them to reach it and go ahead and score a try. They were just remarkable. There are some games, rugby union has changed a lot, and I think hopefully there's been a bit of a turn and they're trying to get back to the creative days of flair where you let very, very talented players just do what they do best. Instead of saying, here's your position, stay there, play to the numbers, I want you to run 5 metres, then kick the ball. None of that. You know, that's definitely not how the Ellers played. But people think it's completely sort of free-flowing madness almost, but it isn't. There was a real structure to the creativity they had. And when you watch players like that, that are few and far between, you know that you're in the presence of something very special because what they do is phenomenal. And even if you don't know the rules of the game or understand a particular code very well, when you see players like the Eller brothers, it's like being taken back to being a five-year-old and hearing a fairy tale, and it's the magic of the world that's around you. What these people do is so out of the ordinary that it's magnificent.
4: And what about Molly Dive?
5: Molly Dive, when I spoke to Molly Dive, this was really funny because she was in a nursing home at the time, and she was one of Australia's great cricketers, and then gave to, in a time when women's cricket was kind of just disregarded. Not that it's achieved equality yet, but it's a heck of a long way further forward than the time when Molly was around. And there's a stand named after her at North Sydney, the Molly Dive stand. And not enough people stop and say, who was Molly Dive? She was phenomenal. And she kept these great records as well, like scrapbooks of her time playing the game. And she was a toughie. To be a female athlete back then was so hard because it was outside of every kind of stereotype that society had drawn for you. And she just refused to be part of that. And she influenced both the men's and the women's game. And when I spoke to her, she was in a nursing home and couldn't always remember. You know, she'd start talking about memories and then the memories would disappear. And she kept saying to me in the interview, and I'm not sure if I chopped them all out, but she kept saying, who are you again? Why are we talking about this? Who am I talking to? What's it for? She was very, very sweet. But again, just one of those great characters of an era that really shows the toughness of Australian people at that time.
4: Do you think that's what makes them unique, Mark Eller and Molly Dive?
5: Well, I think what makes them unique is that they stand out from the crowd. You know, they weren't prepared. They weren't prepared to be told, well, this is how you should be. This is what you should do. As a female, you shouldn't be playing sport. Well, that was just, you know, red rag to a bull for Molly Dive. And for the Eller brothers, you know, Mark, Glenn and Gary and their sister, Marcia, who played netball for Australia as well. It was an incredibly high-achieving sporting family. And they went on to achieve so much outside of sport as well. And it was the same thing. No, I'm not a young Aboriginal kid. kid who's going to be pushed to the sidelines because you say, I should be. Mm. We love this and we're good at it. Watch how we do it.
4: How were they received by the public when they first came on the scene?
5: This is one of the incredible things about sport, and maybe not just sport, but if you achieve in anything, suddenly people don't see you as that stereotype anymore. And it actually becomes very hard for those people to maintain their links to their heritage and their roots because people put them in a separate basket and they constantly have to try and remind people, remember, I'm a female and you didn't want me to do this, you know. So now don't just see me as a great cricketer because this is what I came from and this is what I fought against. And the same for the Ellers, you know. Don't see me now as one of the great footballers of all time and forget where I came from and how I got there because it was very, very difficult to be able to achieve with all of those stereotypes that you wanted to place on me and now you just want to ignore because I've become successful.
4: Mm. When do you think they became worthy of becoming part of the Hall of Fame?
5: Oh, the moment they ran onto a field. Then they just had to wait 20, 30, 40 years for me to come along and interview them. Look... There are lots of people who I've spoken to over the years who don't have a name that is famous. The Ella name is very famous. Molly Dive has her name up on the stand at the sports ground, but there are just as many whose names are not familiar and not famous who went through these same struggles and achieved no matter what, and it didn't matter who or how many people put how many hurdles in front of them. They were going to clear those hurdles no matter what. And in some ways it's almost irrelevant who the names are. It's that quality that brings them to the Hall of Fame. Mm.
4: Let's listen to your interview then with Mark Ella and Molly Dive.
6: It's rare in this country when a footballer can capture the imagination of the whole nation. While an AFL footballer may be a legend in the southern states, he would probably struggle to raise an eyebrow in New South Wales or Queensland. And the same thing occurs for rugby league players in the southern states. But I'm sure the name of Mark Ella is held with the same affection or respect from Cairns to Perth. His natural gifts showed that he would have been a success in any football code. Mark Ella played 26 tests for the Australian rugby union team, including 9 as captain. Probably the greatest memories of Ella came from the famous 1984 Grand Slam tour of the British Isles, where he scored a try in each of the internationals and helped Australia to victory in each of the matches. Mark Ella has recently been appointed to the Commercial Development Manager of the Australian Rugby Union, and he joins us now. Mark Ella, welcome to the Hall of Fame.
7: Thank you very much. It was a very long introduction. Who wrote that anyway?
6: Myself.
7: Oh, right. I believe you.
6: I saw you giving hand signals to somebody else out there, but I can assure you they didn't write it. I did it all myself.
7: You're an author.
6: Now, you've been retired from international rugby for 10 years now. Does
7: Thanks for the memories.
6: Do all of those great moments seem that long ago?
7: Well, I think they do, actually. I mean, a lot's changed in a lot of senses. The game's changed. I'm older and fatter and slower. They are memories, very good memories, but they do seem a long time ago. I mean, to think of that it's been 10 years since I last played for Australia, I mean, it's a little bit frightening. It just makes me feel older, I think.
6: It doesn't make you feel like those memories are worth more. Each year they become covered in a little bit more gold dust.
7: Oh, it depends who I'm talking to. But I'm not one to dwell on memories. In fact, you know, I could go on a rugby tour, say now, and 6 months later you could ask me the same question, what happened on tour, and I forget most of it. For some reason, I'm not one to retain a lot of memories. Okay, I can remember the Grand Slam side, you know, the tries I scored, the Australia's victory, but that's about all. Apart from that, you know, I don't live in the past. I tend to look forward to the next day, and, you know, that's important to me. Okay, they are good memories, and I'm glad to and honoured to have achieved them, but, you know, it's not nothing I dwell on too often.
6: So is there any one particular high point, like one moment from that 84 Grand Slam tour that you remember as your peak?
7: You mean on the field?
6: Yeah, we'd better stick to on the field.
7: Obviously, you know, scoring the last try against Scotland was always a high point. Not so much the fact that I scored, okay, it completed my own personal Grand Slam. When I scored the try, I actually threw the ball up in the air and I was laughing so much. I don't know whether it was joy or just a big joke, because, you know, I'm not a David Campisi. I can't beat everybody on the field by myself. I rely a lot on other players. And to score, you know, four test tries, you know, in four games was something that, you know, I didn't expect to achieve. And when I scored, I just thought, you know, how can a spastic like me score a try in every test? I mean, how could I do it? So it was more out of... okay, it was joy. There's no doubt about that, but it was just funny. You know, I looked at the funny side immediately, not so much the glory side of it.
6: I've never heard such an incredible sporting performance described as a joke, well, especially by the person that did
7: it. Well, I tell you, that's exactly what was going through my mind. How could I have scored four tries? You know, for Australia, I'd played 21 Test matches prior to that Grand Slam tour. I'd scored two tries in 21 Test matches. So all of a sudden, four out of four, I've scored a try, and I just thought it was ironic. Okay, again, a bit of nostalgia for me because I knew I was retiring from Australia. I knew that was my last game. So I thought, what a way to go out, and I just couldn't believe it. It was okay, a mixture of joy, and I looked at the funny side of it. You know, I just couldn't believe it.
6: How important was football right through your growing up, your early years?
7: Well, as you can imagine, you know, I grew up in a very large family of 12 at La Perouse. We didn't have a very big house. In fact, we were crowded most of the time. I think that's where I learnt my playing my ball skills, because, you know, as soon as the sun come up, Mum would kick us all out of the house because there wasn't room. She had to wash up, she had to make the beds or whatever. So we learnt to grow up, my brothers and I learnt to grow up on the streets. And, you know, football for an Aboriginal, as you can imagine, was an easy way to achieve something. I'm not saying I wouldn't have done it academically or through my own prowess later, but certainly through rugby and through, I guess, other players, you know, Larry Corrow or Ricky Walford, they've achieved this in rugby league. It doesn't matter really what sport it, you know, we needed that to give us the opportunity to travel the world, to expand ourselves, you know, outside of the normal home situation.
6: Well, when you're talking about your family, there's also the two brothers, Gary and Glenn, who represented Australia in rugby union, and your sister, Marsha, who wore the green and gold in netball. So it wasn't a case of your parents pushing you into sport. It was something that happened because you were out on the streets all day with the rest of the crowd, was it?
7: Yeah, it basically was. We had... a lot of Aboriginals lived in our street, and we used to close the virtually the street off and play touch football. You know, we used to play touch on the road and tackle on the grass. And then a lot of times my sisters and my cousins, you know, the girls, they used to play just with the boys also. So it was a rough and tough world, but it was very enjoyable. And we grew up, you know, playing sport all our lives. And you know, we were lucky that we had the guidance of our parents who kept us on the straight and narrow. They made sure that we applied ourselves to our sport, not pushed us, as you indicated. You know, they were supportive, and it was great. So we were allowed to relax into our sport and enjoy sport for the sake of the game, rather than the pressures of money. Because in those days, you know, obviously when you're playing early, there's no money involved, and in rugby again, there was no money. So it was just playing sport for the fun of it, and in the long run, it you know, paid off for us in different ways.
6: Are you surprised that more Aborigines haven't used sport to achieve such great standards in Australian life?
7: Well, I think they have. I mean, if you look at the history books, there's been a lot of world-class Australian athletes. Okay, you're probably comparing the football codes with myself. Rugby union gave us more opportunities to tour the world, where you were playing test matches against, you know, Ireland, Italy, you know, Argentina, you know, Japan, whatever. So it gave us more opportunities to gain that higher profile. There has been a lot of great rugby league, Aboriginal rugby league players in the past, but, you know, they probably don't play as many rugby league tests as, say, the union guys do. Therefore, the profile is somewhat lessened.
6: We've spoken to Yvonne Goolagong Cawley on this Hall of Fame segment in the past, and she said when she first started out touring the world, she came across a whole lot of different and varied racist attitudes. Did you ever find that in rugby union?
7: No, to be honest, we never did. And I say that in the fact that I wasn't an individual playing the game alone. I had my two brothers, in a lot of cases Lordy Walker and other Aboriginals playing right through those early days, you know, at Matchable High and then in the early representative matches. We did it as a group, virtually three or four, sometimes five of us. So in a lot of ways we protected ourselves. I'm not saying that the same wouldn't have happened for an individual. In fact, when you're an individual playing in the world of sport within Australia and overseas, you will get racist comments. But I guess we were always playing in numbers. I was protected by my brothers and we looked after each other. We didn't sort of have that much racism against us. And when we did have it, and a few occasions, we just scored more points than the opposition, won the game. I mean, you know, we were brought up, you know, you do all the work on the scoreboard, not throwing punches.
6: What were the feelings like amongst some of the other team members when, as you say, it was dominated by this Ella family? Did they feel like they had to try and be included in your select group?
7: To a certain extent. I mean, we dominated the game, as you can imagine, particularly in those early years. Okay, it's a little bit harder at test match level. But in those early days at Randwick were renowned for being a team that loved to play running football. Where in fact, when Glengarry and I came to Randwick, we added another dimension to running football, basically in the sense that we played in three crucial positions. I was 5'8", Gary was outside centre, and Glenn was fullback. If you can imagine, the halfback had passed me the ball. I'd cut out the inside centre, throw it straight to Gary. Gary wouldn't give it to the wing because they couldn't catch the ball. He'd give the ball to Glenn. Glenn would make the break. He'd give it back to Gary. Gary'd give it to me and I'd give it back to Glenn and he'd score in the corner. So, in fact, it worked out that we had our own little mafia because when we got the ball, nobody can get it off us. And if the other players in our team and our group were going to play the game, they had to play the same game as us. Otherwise, they wouldn't have got the ball.
6: You were first noticed on the Australian Schoolboys Tour of the British Isles in 1977. What was that experience like playing in England? It must have felt a long, long way from La Perouse.
7: Yeah, it certainly was. And again, we never expected to make that tour. Being for Matchville High, I think we had about 300 or 400 pupils. You know, we're opposite Long Bay Jail. And, you know, it wasn't the type of schooling that normally Australian schoolboys are picked from. Obviously, the private schools is a normal breeding ground for future rugby internationals. So we went over there. As you said, it was an unbelievable experience. I can still remember the day that Glengarry and I scored a try against Wales at Carter Farms Park. You know, it was just absolutely amazing. There were 20,000 people there. The old band master was getting the whole crowd to sing Waltzing Matilda, and it was just an atmosphere to be felt, to be believed. And again, at Twickenham, I can't really explain it. When you get to that stage at an early age, or even when you're representing your country at an older age, the feeling is so within you, it's just emotional, that it's hard to put into words exactly how you feel. And particularly at that age, you know, to say we're overawed would have been an understatement. It was just sort of mind-boggling to think that, you know, at the age of 17 and 18, we were actually playing at Twickenham in the Cardiff Arms Park, and, you know, with an unbelievable side. It's just, you know, their experiences that you can never forget.
6: Well, it's not just those experiences there, but when you got home, absolutely inundated with press coverage all over the place. I mean, your name was just up there in lights.
7: It was a bit of a shock. I remember getting home, taking a few photos that obviously the press were there. And then the morning after we got home, I remember, you know, lying in bed. We had a bit of jet lag, so we were all lying in bed, didn't want to get up anyway. And Mum come in and said, he handed us the paper, give us one each. And she said, we just said, do we make the paper? And we looked at the back pages, obviously like being a typical Australian male. We went straight to the back pages and we're flicking through the back pages of the Telegraph then. And we said to Mum, we're not in the paper. She said, you bloody idiots, look at the front page. And you wouldn't believe it. It was the whole front page was Glengarry and Mark Ella. And I mean, that sort of just hit us again. I mean, we weren't prepared for that shock. Mainly because, as you know, you're playing a team sport, it's the whole team that achieves something. Okay, we were three unique individuals in the fact that we were Aboriginals representing our country, and we stood out. Okay, we played an integral part in the overall performance of that Australian schoolboy side, but the same could be said of Tony Meadows, the captain. Wally Lewis was part of it. Michael O'Connell was there, and Tony, Chris Roach, and numerous others. I mean, you know, we were singled out. We introduced to rugby a new side, a new image of rugby, something that could probably promote the game further. We didn't mind as long as we kept on playing well.
6: Did it change you at all?
7: I'd like to think it didn't, but...
6: But it showed you a whole new lifestyle, didn't it?
7: I think it proves that the higher you go, whether it's in business or sport, the easier life becomes. I mean, that's a fact of life. You tend to find that you're invited to different things. You get, if you want tickets to anything, sporting or cultural, all the doors are open to you. I mean, the public like heroes, and I guess in those early days, we were the new image of rugby, and thank God we kept our nose to the ground, and we proved that we weren't school overnight. We weren't overnight successes at schoolboy level. That we could actually keep those performances going right through to the senior level.
6: Well, who were your heroes? Speaking of heroes, you became one very quickly at a really young age. Yeah. But who were yours?
7: I used to, in those early days, watch a lot of rugby league. Watch the South Sydney sides, the Johnny Sattlers, the Eric Sims, the Lummy Longbottoms. Playing for South. I had my uncle Bruce Larper Stewart playing for Eastern Suburbs. They were the heroes to me. And then, obviously, as the interest came across to rugby, it was, the guys like Russell Fairfax, the Kenny Wrights, the guys with always the flair, the guys that did things on the field rather than sort of just being part of a team and forming a particular job. The guys that took risks were always our heroes because, we wanted to be like that. We just didn't want to play. It could have been any sport. We just didn't want to play the normal static sport. We wanted to actually move the ball and be a part of it and dominate something that we thought we could.
6: Do you have heroes in world sport these days?
7: No, somebody asked me that question a couple of months ago, and I respect everybody. I mean, to actually pick one or two of my all-time great heroes would be unfair to the sporting fraternity around the world. I mean, there's Muhammad Ali's, there's Carl Lewis's. I mean, Evan Corley. I mean, John Newcomb. They're too numerous to list at once.
6: Well, you were talking about rugby league and a lot of your heroes were there. Did you ever regret the fact that you knocked back a fairly hefty offer from St George to move into that code?
7: I think about it every now and again.

0: I came back in 85 and after the Grand Slam tour and decided to retire. Was getting quite comfortably fat and lazy. And St George came to me with a very tempting offer. And I wish they wouldn't have really, because I didn't really want to play rugby league and I was happy in my retirement, as brief as it was at that stage. But St George came to me with an offer that made me think. And when I had to think about rugby league, that, it must have been a very good offer. And I thought very hard and long about it. I spoke to my wife, but mainly it came down to what I felt. And in the end, I couldn't betray my loyalty to rugby. Okay, I walked out of the game without a cent in my pocket, a lot of glory, which I could never lose. But I just couldn't betray rugby. I just felt so obligated to the game that it had been so good to me. And I was content with my life. I retired at 25 from rugby because sport was great, it dominated my life, but my life had to move on. And I felt that if I would have got back into rugby league with St George or any other team, again, I would have money, terrific, but I wanted to dictate my own life. And therefore, I knocked it back.
1: Do you think there's enough loyalty in sport these days?
0: Loyalty? What's that? I wouldn't even know how to spell it. Oh, there is loyalty, but I mean, I guess I'm old-fashioned, and I'm not knocking the current athletes. I think loyalty is a thing of the past, and again, I guess I'm from the past, so I can say that. And it's easy to be critical of the young guys; they've got to look after themselves. It is nice to see a bit of loyalty every now and again, but we see hardly any of it now.
1: So it's just something that changes with the times. You just have to accept it. It's
0: Yeah,
1: not a sad loss.
0: changes with the time. Again, you've got to analyse each individual, and each individual's got different needs. And these days in every sport, money talks a lot, and they're going to chase the dollar. And I'm not knocking. That's just a fact of life, and they've got to do it.
1: You actually went and played in Italy for a while before you came back to Randwick for a couple of seasons and easing out of the game. What was that Italian experience like?
0: That was unique in the sense that I played across there with David Campese in 1989, and it was a bit of fun. I mean, I didn't expect to achieve too much. In fact, we got beaten in the semi-finals, but the opportunity of living abroad, with my family was something that was too good to pass up. I'd been playing rugby for Australia, I toured, captained the side, but never really got a lot out of the game as far as opportunities like that. And I decided after 10 years of with my employer that I needed a change, so I went across there, and it was fantastic. Gave us the opportunity of touring Europe, playing in snow, watching Italians go crazy on the field, trying to punch the referee, watching the crowd go berserk. I mean, it was like entering another world, but it was entertaining. I mean, it was never boring.
1: More entertainment on the field than actually watching, was it?
0: That was terrific. I used to get on the field and say to Camper, "What the hell's going on? What are these guys doing?" He just sort of said, just to shake his head and just keep on playing.
1: What about the team you played for? Because it was supported financially by the new Italian Prime Minister, Mr. Berlusconi.
0: Silvio Berlusconi. Well, after that year, I coached three seasons over in Italy with the Milan side, and as you said, they were sponsored by Silvio Berlusconi. He's a great guy. I mean, the actual team has been to his place on a couple of occasions. He's hosted 40 rugby players. Can you imagine rugby players at a university where he lives as a palace outside of Milan? He's got a museum, he's got a disco, he's got a cinema, he's got everything, an art gallery, and he's letting rugby players walk through it. I couldn't believe it. But he's a very easygoing guy. And again, David and I have been there three or four times just privately with him, at various receptions or having dinner with him. He's a very nice guy, and he's got a genuine love of rugby, and genuine, obviously, love of sport, being the president of AC Milan and numerous other sports. But he's great. I think he's going to do a great job for Italy because he's a doer. Again, he goes out there, and if he wants to achieve something, he'll do it. In fact, he won the election after 3 months. He formed the party. 3 months later, the elections, and now he's the Prime Minister. I mean, to know the guy and to have met the guy was fantastic. And, hopefully one day we'll cross paths again.
1: What's the Berlusconi disco like?
0: Well, I really can't say too much. We had all the staff from Colpo Grosso there. So for those of you who know what Colpo Grosso is, you'll know what the disco was like.
1: Well, you also had a different experience in taking an Australian cricket team on tour.
0: Jeez whiz, this is a historical piece. I'm trying to forget some of this.
1: Well, what was that like? Was that very different to touring, or was it just another sports team and a

0: all the same.
1: No, it was again unique. I was approached in 1987 to be part of an Aboriginal cricket association that was just being formed. The basic aim is to promote Aboriginal cricket and to take a touring side back to England, something that the first touring side ever to leave Australia was, in fact, an Aboriginal cricket side. It was 120 years ago, so they wanted to reenact that. And I got coached to be chairman, chief organiser, chief fundraiser, chief everything, and then finally manager. But the joy that gave me was again different, because when we were actually on tour, I was looking at the faces of some of the players. We were driving down to, after we arrived in London, we were going training at the Oval. We were approaching Hyde Park Corner, and as you can imagine, it was just chock-a-block traffic. Chaos is normal, 24 hours a day. And I remember one of our players sitting behind me was saying, "They're real, they're real." And I didn't say anything. And a couple of seconds later, he said, "They're real, they're real." And I'm going, I finally had to what are you going on? What's real? He said, "The London taxis, they're real. I thought they only brought those out for the movies." And I'm going, oh, my God. But, I mean, they were actually, that was an honest remark. And, I mean, that was something that, you can never forget. I was the manager. I was the oldest one in the party. I was like their father, manager, tour organiser. And, they relied on me, and it sort of put a lot of responsibility on me to make sure that they had a good time, just as I had, about 10 or 15 years earlier.
0: Well, looking on 10 or 15 years later, you're now the commercial development manager for the Australian Rugby Football Union. What does that job actually entail?
1: That's a good question. I've been here 2 weeks and I'm still trying to work it out. Now, basically, the Australian Rugby Union employed me in a couple of areas. One, to liaise a lot closer to the players. From a player's point of view, we don't hold the administration very highly, and there was a gap between the players and the ARFU, and part of my job now will be to close that gap. Let the players know that we're actually working for them. If they've got problems, they can come to me. As far as looking for opportunities off the field, again, they come to me. I've got to liaise very closely with the players, because they are what rugby's all about. And if they're happy off the field, well, then obviously that'll reflect hopefully on their on-field performances. And then the second part of it is to liaise closely with the players in terms of sponsors. The sponsors provide the lifeblood of any game, and particularly rugby. We've got a lot of great sponsors, Ford and Qantas and MasterCharge and MasterCard and Digital and whatever. They're important, so I've got to liaise directly with them. And what the ARFU feel that, some of the biggest sponsors in Australia would like to deal with somebody that's synonymous with the game of rugby.
0: You don't think that some of the players now are going to see you as one of them, one of the administration?
1: No, I think the majority of the players know me well enough to know that could never happen. I thought that was reflected in this interview.
0: All right, well, we've discussed a whole lot of things. I'm sure when the next edition of the Hall of Fame comes round, you'll still be around. You would have achieved a whole lot more, and we can talk about all those other memories.
1: Well, I don't want to achieve too much more. I'm happy. Thank you.
0: Mark Ellett, thanks for your time. Yeah. Australia is trying to do the impossible this weekend, beat the West Indies in the West Indies to claim this year's series. Beating the West Indies and winning the Ashes are the two most sought-after prizes in the game of cricket. It's only appropriate, then, that this weekend's Hall of Fame guest is the first Australian captain to win the Ashes and retain them during the 1948 series and 1951 tour of England. Molly Dive, welcome to Grandstand's Hall of Fame, Molly.
2: Oh, thank you very much. I'm very honoured.
0: Molly, a lot of people will know your name from the Molly Dive stand at North Sydney Oval if they've been there for cricket or football.
2: They all wonder who I am.
0: That's exactly right. There's not very many women that have a grandstand named after them, is there?
2: Not that I know of, no.
0: Were you surprised when somebody phoned you up and asked you if they could name it after herself?
2: Certainly was. It was Pete Mack himself.
0: You were certainly bred well, because your dad, Percy, played for New South Wales.
2: Yes.
0: And your brothers were keen cricketers.
2: That's right.
0: Did they ever complain about their little sister wanting to play?
2: No, I only had one brother.
0: One brother?
2: One brother surviving, yes.
0: Did he complain about you wanting to play?
2: No. And I don't think so.
0: What about your sister Margaret? Was she as fanatical about sport?
2: She was a good deal younger. And no, she

0: played in the backyard. That was where we started playing. Hello?
1: Was it a big backyard?
0: No, but it was flat. It's interesting that when we were moving to Roseville, where it was, my mother looked and looked till she found a backyard that was flat enough to play games on.
1: Did your mother play as well?
0: Not very much, no.
1: Well, how big was women's cricket back in the 1930s?
0: Well, it was only just starting. Although there were, I don't know how many teams there were. I didn't realise I was, at the beginning of it. At that stage, somebody asked me to play cricket and I just went and played. I think there were only about a dozen teams.
1: And who did you mould your game on? Who did you want to play like?
0: Oh, I didn't have any ideas. I had to start to learn. I didn't play till I went to the university, except as we played in the backyard, where we only bowled underarm because it wasn't big enough for overarm. So I'd never met overarm bowling before. But one of my friends who went to the university the year before me said, could you possibly come and play cricket this weekend? I said, I've never played proper cricket. I said, that doesn't matter, just put on your tennis dress and come out to the university. So that's what I did, and that was the start of my cricket.
1: Well, it really was a brilliant career because you captained New South Wales for nearly 20 years.
0: Yes.
1: But you came straight into the Australian Test team as captain. How much pressure did that put on you?
0: Well, I had been captaining the state team, which helped because it wasn't till, I don't know when I started playing. It was about 1946, wasn't it, 47?
1: Mm-hmm.
0: And I'd captained the team. Well, I'd captained my club team and Abbott, the state team, for a few years, so it wasn't such a strain. And I knew everybody. You knew everybody so well.
1: Well, you were in your 30s when you were picked as captain. Were you much older than a lot of the other players?
0: Oh, yes. Because I was. The war took out my best years of cricket, I would think, when we didn't play interstate games. Because some of them were only 18 or 16 and I was, as you say, over 30.
1: Is that why you got the captaincy, because of your experience and wisdom?
0: I think, well, very few of them had much experience because, as I say, the war cut out our interstate games, so we hadn't had any for about 6 years. But I had played before the war, you see, and most of the others wouldn't have played before the war.
1: The other thing is you were a top hockey player as well.
0: Yes.
1: You managed New South Wales from 1950 through to about 1961. And then you were the tour team manager to Canada, California and Fiji in 1972. You've had a few experiences, Molly.
0: Yes. I actually played hockey interstate first in 1933, I think it was, way back. So a pocket I had, 1933 and then 1948 or something. It was a tremendous gap.
1: Did you ever struggle in deciding whether to focus on cricket or hockey?
0: We didn't have to, because there's an arrangement in the women's sporting circles that cricket would be played from, I don't remember what it was, from September till March, and hockey would be played the other 6 months. So you didn't have to decide.
1: Well, lucky for you. Tell us a little bit about the 1948 Test Series against England when they toured here and you won the Ashes.
0: Now you're making it difficult.
1: Well, let me remind you.
0: Your first match, the first

0: Test was played in Adelaide, I know, and that's the one we won. That was the deciding one because we didn't. The other two games we played were draws, I think.
1: Do you remember the atmosphere and the crowd at Adelaide?
0: Not terribly much. There's quite a good crowd, I remember.
1: Quite a good one, Molly. There were 10,000 people
0: Oh,
1: there.
0: were they?
1: Yeah.
0: Oh. How you've got all this? How'd you get all this information?
1: Well, it's written about you. You're a legend.
0: Oh. Oh.
1: All right. Well, let's talk about when you went.
0: Anyway, that was wonderful. I mean, put it down to a few of our very good players. I didn't do much to help that win. I got three, I think, on each innings. But still,
1: it was a help.
0: Yeah, well, yes, that's.
1: What about the tour of England in 1951?
0: Oh.
1: You were the first women allowed to actually play at Lord's.
0: We didn't play a match. We only practiced. But that was something, to even get on the ground. But the next team played later. But I'm just trying to... we only practiced, I say, in the net. But it was surprising how many people came to watch us playing in the nets.
1: Both men and women?
0: Oh, yes, yes. I don't know how many. You can't take these things in when you're playing yourself and organising a lot of other people because we didn't have somebody to... I mean, it was my job to organise it all. We didn't have coaches or

0: Men and women?
1: Oh, yes, yes. I don't know how many. You can't take these things in when you're playing yourself and organising a lot of other people, because we didn't have somebody to... I mean, it was my job to organise it all. We didn't have coaches or trainers or anything like that.
0: So you were captain and manager?
1: No, I wasn't manager, but the manager didn't do anything about organising a practice, for instance. She got us from place to place, but that was the main thing. Look, made sure we were good little girls.
0: Were you always good little girls?
1: Oh, mostly. Oh, yes, I think so.
0: What about the media, the Fleet Street Press? Because they give the cricketers a hard time these days. How did they treat you?
1: Well, I know they gave me a very busy first day. I think I got rid of the last one at midnight.
0: Were they kind to you?
1: Oh, yes, they were kind. But we were tired. And I had dinner with one. And then, I don't know, they seemed to be about... And I say, I finally got rid of the last one at midnight. No, they treated us all right.
0: How did you raise the money to tour in those days?
1: Well, that's interesting. We raised it ourselves mostly. We didn't... don't think we got anything from... Well, we might have got a small amount from the association. But it didn't cost us much, of course. Our fare... it was $100, I think. £100, of course. But we did all... there's one... no, that wasn't to go there. I was thinking we had a toy shop at one stage, but that was to bring the English girls here.
0: You sold toys?
1: We made and sold toys in a shop in the Queen Victoria building.
0: How incredible.
1: Yes. Well, there were very few toys about, so this was, I think this was the to bring the English team here. And I'm getting mixed up. Yes, to bring them here, and we, there were so few toys about that people were very pleased to buy anything. You know, just still... just post-war.
0: How much did you sell the toys for?
1: Oh, I haven't any idea now. I don't think I sold any because I just made them and I was working.
0: But they were a bargain?
1: Huh?
0: They were a bargain?
1: Oh, they were good for the money. We made... see, I remember my things were... I made jigsaw puzzles and I made little... Dolls house furniture, and I made fluffy toys and all those sort of things.
0: Can you still do that, Molly?
1: What?
0: Make toys.
1: Not now, I couldn't.
0: No?
1: No, I've lost a lot of control of my hands, unfortunately. So I find it very hard to write.
0: How do you spend your days these days?
1: I go, I watch television, I read, and I... they do things to you in the hospital.
0: Do you ever sit back with some old-time friends and chat about your days of cricket?
1: Not many, because they're getting very few now. The ones that my real friends in cricket, most of them have passed on too, a lot of them. I do see a few of them, but... no, I don't say. I do try to. I got out some scrapbook this afternoon when you rang, just to have a look and sort of get myself a bit in the mood. And that was interesting. But I've got a niece who's putting my... of course, I never got round to putting the scraps in a suitable order. I did some, but not a lot of them. And she's doing it for me, so that's very nice.
0: That's terrific.
1: Isn't it?
0: Well, Molly Dive, at the same time that you were a national cricketing hero, the Australian men were also proving to be fairly invincible under the great Don Bradman.
1: Yes, he was just a tiny bit ahead of me. He's

0: only a couple of years ahead of me.
1: Was there much of a relationship between the men's and women's teams?
0: No, hardly any at all. There were individuals who were interested in the women, but they were a bit older ones than that were interested in us, such as Alan Chippax. Oh, well, Bertie Aldill, he wasn't much older, but a little bit. He was very good to us. And Charlie McCarthy, they were all very interested and very helpful. But the Don Badman era, I don't think they ever did. I don't remember. They didn't do anything for me anyway. I only met Don once.
1: And what was he like?
0: Well, I didn't really find out. It was only a, you know, good afternoon sort of.
1: Do you follow the Australian teams these days?
0: The women's or the men's?
1: Or either.
0: I follow the men's. And I follow the women's when I can get some information about them.
1: Yeah, that's the difficulty, isn't it?
0: Yes.
1: Well, what about with the men's teams? You've got Australia in the West Indies at the moment, the fourth test this weekend.
0: Yes.
1: What's your tip?
0: I'm afraid we'll be beaten.
1: No hope?
0: Oh, little hope, but you see, if they're going to prepare wickets to help them, it's a bit hard to win. I think we're just lucky to win the first one.
1: What do you think of Mark Taylor's captaincy?
0: I think he's all right, yes.
1: Because you were a fairly bold captain yourself, weren't you? Willing to try anything?
0: Yeah, yes. Well, that's the bit I liked of cricket most. The captaincy and the field placing. And that's what I always look at when I'm watching cricket, mainly is the field placing.
1: So who do you think's done the best job as an Australian captain and their field placings?
0: Well, I haven't seen much of Mark Taylor's because I don't see this. Now, I can't see the West Indies bit because it's the wrong part of the day for me in a nursing home.
1: Would you have liked to have played a West Indian women's team?
0: Well, they have played the West Indians. They do play them sometimes.
1: Yes, but what about you? Would you have liked to have faced the West Indian women's bowlers?
0: I didn't have a thought. Oh, no, probably not. Although, I think we had some fairly fast bowlers here with Molly Flaherty. I think would have been as fast as most girls would ever experience. And Fernie Blade was one of the early ones. She was very good. I think they're faster than the present ones.
1: What made your era so good?
0: I don't know. Of course, it was a new sport, and they often get a good deal of encouragement from players. No, I don't know.
1: Was it difficult being a woman in sport those days?
0: I didn't have any trouble. No, I don't think so.
1: What are your favourite moments, if you look back over your great career in both hockey, in cricket, in umpiring as well? What are your favourite moments?
0: Which is awful to say, but I really loved hockey best.
1: And why is that?
0: I don't know. I think it was more of a team game to begin with. I mean, you're all playing at the same time together. I just liked the act. But I don't know.
1: You just loved it.
0: I loved sport, that was. Because I played an awful lot of golf and tennis and squash and, you know, so many things. Netball.
1: Molly, what about the umpiring side? Did you enjoy that?
0: I did enjoy that, yes.

0: I wouldn't like to be doing it now. They've spoiled the coffee. I think changing the rules too much. And of course, they play on such beautiful grounds now. We didn't. We played on the cow paddocks. What was our question? Why did I like umpiring?
1: Yeah, what did you enjoy about umpiring?
0: I suppose I like being in control.
1: You're a bit of a boss, Molly.
0: Well, I always liked... Yes, I suppose I am.
1: Are you still a boss? Are you boss of the nursing home?
0: Oh, yes, they always say, oh, Molly will be running the nursing home before long, or Molly will be running that. That's my family's opinion.
1: And what about great friendships? Did you have any lasting friendships that you made from the world of sport?
0: I did, a few, especially in cricket. I had a couple of very good ones in England, both of whom have died now, and a very long-standing one with New Zealand, in the New Zealand captain, Ina Lamerson, who she also passed on just a few months ago. That's what's happening, all the friends. I had some very good hockey ones too, very, very good hockey friends.
1: It's incredible to think that you managed to fit in this huge sporting career as well as being a scientist, were you, with the CSIRO?
0: Yes.
1: How did you juggle your sport and your job in those days?
0: Well, of course, sport didn't take up so much time. I mean, we didn't have to go away. We only went away once a year to play an interstate tournament, not as they do now. They'd go off to Korea and then to somewhere else and then to Spain, and then, this is especially in the hockey, they'll go away three or four big trips a year. We didn't have to do that. And we didn't put in the amount of training either.
1: What was your training schedule like?
0: Not very much at all. With hockey, we probably went down and played at Rushcutters Bay once a week, if that. With cricket, I played... did a lot of practicing with the university men, because I actually worked in the university grounds. But that was after work too. So you didn't cut into your work time.
1: Would you have liked to have been a top cricketer these days?

0: 1880s and the 1990s?
1: I suppose I would have. I wouldn't have known any better.
0: What about the money involved and the time it takes up and the business attitudes?
1: Well, they get a lot more money than we did. They do get a lot of their expenses paid.

0: What's the biggest thing you remember about your career as a truly great Australian sportswoman?
1: Oh, I never thought of myself as a truly great, but when playing, I just thought I enjoyed it all. And the biggest thing, I suppose, when I first got selected as Australian captain, although I was one of the selectors, I must admit.
0: So you chose yourself, Molly.
1: I was, yeah. Well, there were others.
0: If you're the boss, how could they disagree with you?
1: That's right, that's right.
0: The truth comes out.
1: Truth, yeah.
0: Molly, it's been fantastic speaking with you. All the best, and we hope to catch up with you again soon.
1: Good, thanks. Tracy, is it?
0: It's Tracy, yes.
1: Tracy who?
0: Tracy Holmes.
1: Holmes.
0: Yes.
1: Well, thank you much, Tracy. I don't know if it sounds all right.
0: Sounds terrific. We'll talk to you any time, Molly.
1: Good. All right then.
0: See you later.
1: Yes, bye-bye.
0: That's Molly Dive speaking to us. Molly Dive, one of the great Australian cricketers who actually captained Australia in all seven tests that she played.
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0: Hi, this is Dan Lonigan. 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
9: There's a saying here, if it moves, it can be broadcast.

0: expression. It is, rather delightfully, Eric Welch's call of the 1932 Melbourne Cup. It's a little scratched and a bit jumpy, although that might have been Eric because, as it turns out, calling the cup is a vaguely terrifying experience. It remains untouched, hailing Yeramba, a certain winner, before Peter Pan comes flying home. It is utterly charming and it's also completely instructive, for it lives as irrefutable testimony that there has never been an ABC without sport.
1: And moving up well on the rails, Bo Nilly and then Rod Giller and Peter Pan coming into it. Oh, Yeramba will bolt him. He's come round the outside of the field and looks to have them all well beaten. Yeramba wins it all right. He's coming away from Peter Pan, who's finishing on a bit strongly. Now Peter Pan might get there. It's going to Peter Pan will win it. Peter Pan will win it. Peter Pan wins from Yeramba with Shadow King third.
2: Eric Welch and before that Grandstand's Gerard Whateley setting the tone for this celebration of 80 years of sport on the national broadcaster. Hi, I'm Karen Tye, and whether you've listened in the car or garden shed, down at the beach, in the kitchen, perhaps on the harvester, maybe now even online or via your smartphone app, ABC Radio has taken you to sporting arenas around the country and world. A lot has happened in 80 years and we can't include it all, but we hope that over the next hour you enjoy this snapshot of some of the voices and moments which have been part of Australian life, 1932 to 2012. ABC icon Norman May takes up the story, beginning with the influence exerted by Sir Donald Bradman on Australian sports broadcasting.
3: Don Bradman, now I ask you, is he any good?
4: As Australia's greatest sporting hero, there was a real demand for news and reports of his exploits. In the 30s, cricket was number one, and the ABC made radio history by presenting synthetic broadcasts of the Test matches from England. The brains behind this brilliant scheme was the former general manager of the ABC, Charles Moses.
5: I have been asked to explain to you how the synthetic ball-by-ball descriptions are broadcast by the national stations. Let us follow the course of a typical message as received in the Commission's Sydney studios only a minute after the actual happening on the test ground in England. This cable is taken down in duplicate and immediately amplified by cricket experts who fill in details regarding field placements on model cricket fields for the commentator, whom you can now see broadcasting his description from the amplified cable information. As the shot is made, the effects man, who has in front of him a copy of the cable message, drops the needle on an effects record, and listeners hear the applause of the crowd as the shot reaches the boundary. And now, let us listen in.
6: Barnes bowling to Bradman. It's a short ball. Bradman moves back and pulls fiercely past square leg. Hutton running round from deep fine leg has no chance as the ball goes under the ropes for another four. That's four more to Bradman, taking his score to 97, a typical Bradman shot, giving the fieldsman no chance of saving the boundary. Now Ames throws the ball back to Barnes. Barnes turns, runs in, bowling to Bradman. This ball well pitched, Bradman moves forward, drives. Cotton at cover tries to cut it off, but is beaten by the pace of the ball, and it races away for another four. Four more to Bradman, taking his score to 101. A century in 130 minutes, a glorious innings by us, and Australia is now building herself into a very sound position, assisted by a great knock by Bradman.
2: And the voice of the unnamed commentator, a man who went on to become synonymous with ABC cricket for over 50 years, Alan McGilvray.
7: Technique in broadcasting has changed a good deal since those days, and in 1935 it was that I did my first broadcast. But my first major assignment was when I was invited to join the panel in the synthetic broadcasts, an operation by Charles Moses that was unbelievable at the time. But then came the 1946 tour when I was fortunate to be coupled with Victor Richardson and Arthur Gilligan. That was a great benefit to me, and I was associated with who I think was the greatest broadcaster of all time, and still do, Victor Richardson.
8: A better, both to Bradman. And he's home! Bradman is out for a duck. It's a clean ball, Bradman. And I feel sure that it's been done by splendid tactics of Pat Hammond in forcing those three men in close to him and cutting him out of his scoring shot in his, as he usually likes to open.
7: If you'll notice Vic's comment when Bradman was bowled in that recording, he later assessed why Bradman got out because of the close in.

0: fieldsman. And there again, he used to say to me, Mac, never try and beat the crowd. Beat the crowd in your dismissal, get the man out, hush, and let the crowd tell their story, and you control yourself meantime so that you can come back onto the air with the full knowledge that the story has been truly given to the public. That was his lesson.
1: Compton comes in again, bowling to Hassett. Hassett pushes forward to this, and he's caught and bowled.

0: I hope you heard that before the crowd. But Hassett is out caught and bowled Compton. It was a ball that lifted rather sharply. Hassett played forward to it, spooned it high in the air, and Compton had to make good ground to get to it. He went down, flying down the wicket, and caught it with his left hand.
1: What about very exciting finishes? That you must have had situations in your career where that you could feel the emotion of the situation, that you had to control yourself. Did you ever have any problems with the excitement of a game?
2: Many times, Norman. I don't know how I would have handled that situation of the tied test, because no one, even the players, knew that the score was tied. But coming to that match in Melbourne later in the same tour, when the falling bale incident created, that expression created by Johnny Moyes, that was another one that needed a lot of control. But I can assure you, Norman, that in early years, that I recall when Lindwood was bowling to Hutton on the Melbourne cricket ground in front of 50, 60,000 people, I cried. So, you see, emotion gets you, Norman, and there you must control it. And my method is get to the ground early, read through the conditions of tour, get yourself familiar with the game, really line yourself up with it, and get composure before you start. And that is, I think, something you must maintain right throughout the six-hour day, watching, as you do, every ball.
1: Well, I think an example of excitement in cricket, as you mentioned, the tied test, and let's hear the end of that match. And the commentators here are Clive Harburg and Johnny Moyes.
3: Australia acquiring 3 runs to win and 3 balls to go. Ball steps in off the mark, shirt trailing behind him. Bowls to Mekov. Mekov pulls him high into the outfield. 4 runs. No, it won't get to the fence. They're going for the 3 though. Grout slides his bat behind the line. He's flying back and he's out. Australia still requiring 1 run to win. Australia 9 for 232 as Lindsay Klein comes out. The last man for Australia. 2 balls to go in this test match. All back at his bowling mark. He will bowl to Klein. And here's the single that wins the match for Australia. He's out! He's out!
1: Well, an unforgettable finish, the fabulous tie in Brisbane in December 1960. Now, I'm going to recall something now, one of your broadcasts from the West Indies in 1978.
4: ABC, Alan McGilvray here. The riot's still going on. There's the police are out in the middle, a lot of bottles are still all over the ground. I don't know what Simpson's going to do, but the manager, Mr. Bennett's out there in the middle. Well, they're not in the middle, they're well away from where there's bottles and stones are being thrown. And the police surround them as I leave the ground. Now, ball bottles are coming, and they took out the double off the ground, and they're being rained with bottles. But hundreds of bottles are pouring on there. The players are diving for shelter, and they're in the cover. Now, all we see on the field now are dozens and dozens of police. And as they went off the field, they were shod. And the umpire's been taken off under protection. This is not funny.
2: It was most unpleasant, and I wondered that some of our players were not hurt whenever those bottles were coming down from the first floor right onto them, and yet no one suffered any injury. They were very fortunate.
1: Alan, we've got to the end of 50 years of cricket broadcasting in the ABC. Was it a good 50?
2: Marvellous 50. I'd love to go through it again, but that's not possible. And cricket's gone through its problems the last few years. It'll recover. Problems are there, but they're getting over them, and cricket will still be good 50 years from now.
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6: I'm sure he'd love a hat-trick. Will this be it? You don't get too many chances. He bowls to Devon Malcolm, who is taken on the pad, and there's a catch at short leg. Is there? It's certainly been claimed, and he's out! Warne, a hat-trick!
7: Warne's bowling, and Strauss is forward. He's bowled! That's it! Warne takes his 700th test wicket. Clean bowling, Strauss. And he's doing a little lap of honour out there. And he's surrounded by the Australian team. Warne is jubilant.
8: I think the style of broadcasting cricket has changed a lot in my period of something like, 40 years, goodness gracious. It's become more conversational, more relaxed. And I think that's very important.
9: I think he should go ramp shot. A ramp for six. Well, how good would that be?
10: Clark on 299. Ishan Sharma moves in and he's forward and he whips it away. It's 300. 300 runs to Michael Clark. The sixth Australian to do that. He raises his arms in triumph, holding his helmet aloft, pumping the air as he goes, and the crowd are cheering, and well they might, because in their lifetime they may never see this happen again at this famous ground.
11: Jim Maxwell has been the voice of ABC cricket since the retirement of Alan McGilvray in 1985.
8: Alan McGilvray had a massive influence on all the trainees of my day. I started in 1973, and his advice was always, you must be a good listener. And sitting behind him in the commentary box, listening to his silvery voice, which was uniquely his and no one else's, you understood that this man had a deep knowledge of the game, and his timing as a broadcaster was superb. The legacy he left us, I suppose, was manifold, but the main point, I think, that he put across to all of us, don't forget to give the score. And hopefully all those that have followed in his footsteps and will follow in mine will remember that.
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8: There's no doubt that the affection the ABC listeners have for what we do has a lot to do with the performances of people like Kerry O'Keefe, who bring humour, that important ingredient, to the commentary, and a power of observational humour that only Kerry has.
10: The bank manager looks back at her and says, it's a knick-knack, paddywhack, give the frog alone. His old man is a rolling stone.
14: The Sankara, who's just been down to Martin and Mirror, and there's no run.
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10: And for those listening in the UK, this is cricket on Radio 4 Long Wave. And
15: yeah, sometimes we mention the cricket.
10: I'm sorry, Harsha. I don't know anything about chilies, but I know that there's danger.
16: Ladies and gentlemen, welcome.
17: They're giving a slow hand clap. Go,
10: Kerry. 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
11: ABC listeners have embraced the contributions of visiting commentators like India's Harsha Bogle and the BBC's Jonathan Agnew. 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
18: Three balls left, one to win. Fleming in and bowls. Klusner hits back past the bowler. There's a mix-up. Oh, there could be a run-out. There will be a run-out.
10: Oh.
18: It's a tie. Australia is in the final.
19: Harbhajan goes in once again, gives it flight again. He pad off, and there it is. LBW. McGrath is out. Harbhajan has 6 for 73. And India has manufactured one of the greatest comeback victories in the 124-year history of international test cricket.
20: 233 for 5. Here we go. Dawson comes up and bowls to Waugh, who drives and drives through the offside for his 100. That is extraordinary.

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1: While Test cricket now takes centre stage on Boxing Day, it was tennis which used to dominate with the Davis Cup Challenge Round, where the top two teams played off. ABC Radio relayed the many epic battles between Australia and the USA in the 1950s, especially gripping in the years before TV.
2: 15:30, Satius serving. Serving from the southern end to Lewis Hoad. It's onto Hoad's backhand, a short return from Hoad, volleyed by Satius into the net, and that is two set points, two match points to Lewis Hoad. Two set and match points to Lewis Hoad on Satius' serve. Now it's Satius to serve. He hesitates for a moment, and it's a fault over the service line. Quite a strong breeze sprung up as Satius was about to serve. This is on to Hoad's forehand, a short return. Satius' backhand high in the air, smashed by Satius and by Hoad, and Satius fails to return. The match is all over, and the two players congratulate one another at the net. The match goes to, the rubber goes to Lewis Hoad, 6-4, 6-2, 6-3.
1: More than 50 years on, it's the Australian Open which dominates ABC Radio's tennis focus with extensive coverage of the first major of the year.
3: Here comes the second serve on triple match point. Down the middle, blocked back by Sharapova. Backhand drive by Serena Williams is a winner. She throws the racket in the air, throws herself on the court. She can't quite believe it, but she's been a believer for the whole fortnight. None of us watching could quite go with her until we got to today, when she has slaughtered Maria Sharapova in 63 minutes, 6-1, 6-2.
4: Djokovic, his first match point, he hammers it up the middle, it's blocked back, he advances, Djokovic wins!
5: Great win up, inside out.
4: And so ends a match that will live beyond the mere results. Novak Djokovic claims the Australian Open, and Rafael Nadal has lost nothing except that which he most coveted tonight. It's a night to be treasured. It's a match to be mythologized. Djokovic has ripped off his shirt. He's torn it down the middle. He slaps at his heart. He has survived the ultimate test of character from a man who is just hard to finish. 5 hours and 53 minutes. 5-7, 6-4, 6-2, 6-7, 7.

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1: While the synthetic coverage of cricket gets the most publicity when we talk about that method of broadcasting, it wasn't the only sport to be called that way on the ABC. In 1953, the rugby union series in South Africa between the Springboks and the Wallabies was broadcast from the ABC Sydney studios. The only information? 12 25-word cables sent 8 minutes apart. The expert commentator was former international Cyril Towers, who's explaining more here with Norman May.
2: Oh, yes, we had to keep going. Well, that one where they lost the cable, that was a beauty. And it was going around Sydney somewhere and they were trying to find it and everybody had come in and we were doing the broadcast and they shaked their hands and waddled their head like that. No, we haven't got the cable. We haven't got the cable, so we just had to keep going. And I heard some comments after that while we were going there with no cable to build on, it was some of the most exciting football ever been heard tell of. We had some imaginary tries, and one was an overlap which we constructed. The fullback came in on the blind side of play from a scrum on the 25, and away the try was there. We forecast the try, he's away, he's right. The referee was left behind, and he brought it back and made it a scrum on the 25.
3: So you disallowed the try.
2: Disallowed the try.
1: 59 years on, Grandstand's rugby coverage has included many internationals, World Cups, Bledisloe Cups, and Super Rugby amongst the mix.
4: That's it! Australia has won the World Cup! They have done it! What a magic moment for Australian rugby! The first ever team to win the World Cup twice. They are delirious, delighted. Richard Harry, John Eales, what a moment for John Eales. He's been a member of two World Cup winning teams, as has Timmy Horan.
5: Knocked on!
6: That's it!
5: The Reds are the champions! 2 years ago, the joke of Australian rugby. Now, the champions of Super Rugby. The Reds win the 2011 title, 18-13.
7: A penalty, the All Blacks. It's 8 points to seven. Surely that's it. Surely that is it. Here comes the kick. He's kicked it out. And that's it. 24 years of waiting, and the All Blacks have finally won their second World Cup. 8-7, the All Blacks have beaten France. What a game of football, so tight. It was in the balance right up until the end, but the All Blacks have come away.
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1: In the round ball code, the penalty by John Aloisi to qualify Australia for its first World Cup final since 1974 is one to remember. Grandstand was there, it was called by Peter Wilkins and expert Andy Harper.
9: John Aloisi, Wilco. John Aloisi to catapult Australia into the World Cup.
7: Here he goes, Aloisi. This to the dream realised. Aloisi, the pace is back. He moves in.
9: Yes!
7: Australia's done it! Australia's done it! Oh, yes! Australia, the locker, is reborn!
9: Unbelievable!
7: They have won the penalty shootout!
1: It's a goal which ranks right up there on lists of most memorable Australian sporting moments, as is what happened just a year after the ABC celebrated its 50th birthday, the 1983 America's Cup, an event which united the nation, and ABC Radio was there.
10: Now our skipper is increasing our speed so that we get up closer.
11: Six boat lengths, Bruce.
10: Six boat lengths.
11: Five boat lengths
10: separating them now. Australia 2, very, very close to the finishing line. She's about
11: 30 seconds to the line.
10: 30 seconds to the line, 30 seconds to history. Australia 2 will win the America's Cup. What a great moment this is. She's very close now. 10 seconds.
11: One boat length.
10: She's coming up. She'll tack.

0: shoot up into the wind here, and that's what she's doing. She's shooting up into the wind. She's going head to head. She's won the Cup. Australia too has won the America's Cup.
1: I still call Australia.
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6: As you heard at the start of this program, horse racing has had a presence in one way or another on ABC Radio for all of its 80 years, including description of every Melbourne Cup since 1932.
7: And Helion on the outside with Emphatic and Rivera. Rising fastest, race to the leaders. They come down towards the furlong post. The New Zealand champion goes away to lead a length with about three quarters of a furlong to go. Under the whip, rising fast, about a length and a half in front of Gay Helios. Helion on the outside is flying over the last 50 yards, but Rising Fast wins it. Rising Fast first. Helion.
8: McCrivey Divas racing up. Envoy's trying to go with her. They've got to Portland Singer and Lachlan River. Here comes Like a Falcon and Excellent. But McCrivey Diva clear with 100 metres to go. Excellent runs to second. Otterzoon runs on. But a champion becomes a legend. McCrivey Diva has won it from either Otterzoon, Excellent. Like a Falcon is close up. And just behind those horses then was Lachlan River, Portland Singer, and further back...
9: It is the greatest Melbourne Cup win of all time.
6: Two of the key voices of Victorian racing who have called over 30 Melbourne Cups each. Greg Miles calling McCrivey Diva's third consecutive Melbourne Cup victory in 2005. And before him, the late Joe Brown describing Rising Fast in 1954. His pick of Melbourne Cup winners through a long broadcasting career with the ABC. These days, radio broadcasting is an accepted part of the racing scene, but it wasn't always that way. Pioneer broadcaster, the late Lockie Melville, explains.
10: One of the old pony clubs in Sydney, Victoria Park, went to court in an effort to put a ban on the broadcasts. And it was not until the matter came before the Privy Council in London that the radio stations were given the all clear to carry on. In the early 1930s, I was employed by a commercial station and we had a stand erected in a fowl yard overlooking Rosebery Racecourse. Part of the equipment was a bag of wheat, which my assistant used to scatter among the birds to keep them quiet while the races were run. After some years, the race clubs realised the futility of attempting to block the broadcasts, and they agreed to admit the radio stations to their racecourses, where they now occupy the most favourable positions. At Warwick Farm Racecourse in Sydney in 1933, the Australian Jockey Club introduced the public address system and engaged a race caller to enable their patrons to hear as well as see what was happening in races. This new feature was immediately popular with racegoers and is now an accepted part of practically every race meeting in the Commonwealth.
11: I became the last of the Sydney racing commentators to call a race outside the course. That was at Rose Hill. The horses couldn't be seen for the first 600 metres because of a line of trees which totally blocked off the race caller's view. Today we find the caller in the luxury of a spacious, well-carpeted broadcast room with air conditioning, television, and a panel of communication buttons. It's almost like sitting behind the controls of a jet plane, the difference being the pilot doesn't really have to fly the plane, but the race caller still has to describe the action.
6: The late Jeff Marnie, the on-course caller on Sydney tracks and voice of ABC Racing in Sydney for more than 30 years until his retirement in 1991. With the advent of specialist racing stations, today's emphasis on grandstand is the colour, description and stories of Melbourne's Spring Carnival. And right now, the continuing story of the mare described as one in a million, Black Caviar.
12: Everyone's interested in a horse that we normally wouldn't even care about. It's fantastic.
13: Black Caviar is locked away in the outside gate. And out of season, the nation will stop for a horse race again. It's the Diamond Jubilee Stakes here at Royal Ascot. The appearance of Black Caviar. It's a roar worthy of Flemington, filling the air in London. Black Caviar stands poised and away. She bounced beautifully with them. In fact, she beat most of them out. She's quickly into stride.
14: Up at the 2 furlong mark, Nolan starts to ease Black Caviar along. She goes up to claim Soul and Krypton Factor. Black Caviar, she dares the Europeans to keep up. She's got about a length on Soul. She hasn't quite broken away yet. Moonlight Cloud finishes on. It's Black Caviar by a length. Moonlight Cloud coming out of the pack with Resty and Argent. Black Caviar's a length in front. She's hanging on Moonlight Cloud with a late dash at her. Black Caviar by a nose. She's crowned her career at Royal Ascot. The replay comes up. Oh, it's only a nose. But a nose is all you need in horse racing.
15: You've only got to win by a quarter of an inch. That's what we're afraid to come here and win by, and we've got the job done.
13: This magnificent mare who has created a record the likes of which hasn't been seen for a century and a half.
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13: The invincible Australian proves just that on the other side of the world.
15: It's never been about margins, it's never been about dominance, so we're extremely proud of her.
13: The streak goes on, Black Caviar is declared the winner in heart-stopping circumstances. It is mission accomplished.
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7: And now Gallagher throws it down to the halfway mark, and Joe's coming and fielded, and this is going to be close. It's going to be close here, North Racing. Scully's got possession, and Scully goes over. And another try then to North Sydney. What a nice move then by North. Great football.
18: It's gone to Arneil. A try coming up. The pass goes to Loftus. He's going to score under the post. Playing it now to Mario Fenich. And he gives the ball that way on the blind side to Tony Rantling. Danny Loftus. Loftus is through. Here's a try. Kenny Wright. He's over.
19: Oh, if ever Twiggy Dunn needs to kick a goal, he's got to kick this one.
20: Let's tell you that there are 34 players.
19: Dunn comes in, shoots, and it's through. Scores are level. Oh. 2 minutes gone. I think we could be back here. In fact, I'm sure of it. I think our panel engineered this one. They need the money.
21: Let's check the score in the grand final. Collingwood 76, North Melbourne 76. And the clock shows us we've gone 33 minutes, 32 and a half minutes in the last quarter. The siren must sound. 76 Collingwood, 76 North Melbourne. Scores are level. It's Ireland for Collingwood. He's taken the mark and here they go. Bond's got it. And there's the siren.
6: Australian rules and rugby league have been a staple of ABC radio sport right from the earliest days, with broadcasts dating back to the 1920s, before the ABC network was officially formed. Much has changed, of course, with expanded competitions, major television rights deals, digital technology. It's big business. But the ethos of ABC broadcasters to inform and entertain remains. As the ABC celebrates its 80th birthday, David Morrow leads the Grandstand Rugby League team. He called his first game for the ABC in 1980.
22: The biggest thing that happened to rugby league was the fact that live television caught commentators out that actually weren't necessarily keeping up with play. And that happened with race calling too in the late 60s when some race callers found it very difficult to adjust because I remember, casting dispersions against Ken Howard, but he actually taught me some things when I was younger. And he said to me once, he said, sport, don't ever be afraid to move the winning post 100 yards if something's finishing at a rate of knots down the outside. And what he was saying was, if you didn't see one come home, move the winning post back a bit and add the excitement, which is what Ken used to talk about. And a lot of broadcasters in that era, they were about that. And then, of course, live television came in and people realised that, gee, if you're not up with the play, it basically shows up that you're not with it. So live television had a huge impact on the way the game was broadcast in some ways, or basically found out some people who weren't necessarily always with it. They had this magnificent rounded coverage, some people, but live television means if you're not with it, pal, get out of the hot seat and give someone else a go. So that's been the biggest change. And of course the videos at the ground have been an enormous change. I mean, you go to a game where there's no video. You just go to a junior footy game. When we go to those country grand finals and you look at something and say, how did that happen? You just become so...

0: ingrained with looking at the replay these days. And when you get to a ground where there isn't one, well, what did that?
1: Andrew Johns down the shorter side. Ah, dummies. He gives it away to Albert. Albert. Albert in. Albert in. The Knights have won. The Knights have won.
0: I mean, radio is something you can listen to while you're going for a walk. Radio is something to listen to while you're, you know, ploughing a field. I remember a fellow that used to drive home on a Sunday, used to go and watch his son play in North Queensland at Townsville, and he used to get in the car for the six-hour drive home, and they religiously said they turned the car on at 9 minutes past 12, knowing that the next 6 hours they could listen to the radio and the rugby league, and that would make the time that the game and everything else during the afternoon would pass very, very easily. It was an easy six-hour drive.
2: Lockyer, and Lockyer tries a little chip over the top. Fittler! Fittler gets a rebound! This will bring 87,000 fans to their feet! Brad Fittler gets it! Gets the rebound! Scores under the black dot! Freddie goes out a winner in more ways than one! 34-8 kick the game!
3: Several years ago, I had the opportunity to go to Western Australia. I was about 100 kilometres inland from Geraldton. It was a farming community. We're up there talking. And as I walked into the hall with about 200 people, a guy came out, put his hand out and said, "Stand me, old mate, how you going?" And I had no idea who he was. So I did the normal thing. I tried to pretend I knew who he was. And I tried to carry the conversation, hoping at some stage the penny would drop and I'd know his name. And about 5 minutes into the conversation, I said, "Mate, I'm terribly sorry. I'm sorry, I don't know your name. Where do I know you from?" And he said, "Stan, you're old mate." He said, "Mate, you're in the tractor with me every Saturday afternoon." And then he started to relay things and tell me about me and about all the other people, and you just come to understand the impact. So we're almost a conduit. We're sitting with something we love, with people who really we thoroughly enjoy, and we're actually talking to people out there and hopefully we're bringing a little bit of the joy to them that we're experiencing.
4: Stan Alves, part of Grandstand's AFL expert commentary team, who played in the 1977 VFL Drawn Grand Final and was part of the broadcast team which called the draw in the AFL in 2010.
2: Kicks in a hurry. Swan chases round the wing. Oh. Grand goes the other way. It's out of bounds. Oh. It's out of bounds with 24 seconds to go and the score's level. It's a draw.
5: How do you feel?
6: Well, let me tell you.
5: You've run yourself ragged and you've got to do it all again. The players are flat on the ground. You can't feel despair. You can't
7: feel. And now
5: feel
7: we take
5: alone.
7: You over to the Melbourne Cricket Ground. Wedgelong are 4-7 behinds to Collingwood 3-5. At the moment, the ball has been forced out of bounds in Collingwood's forward pocket. McMaster and Mick Toomey set themselves to contest the throw, and McMaster wins out, palming the ball across to his rover, Fianto.
8: ABC Sport has been directly involved in descriptive broadcasts of Australian football. Initially, the Victorian Football League was suspicious of the effect of these broadcasts, as were most sporting bodies at the time. The principal opposition was fear of the effect broadcasts would have on attendances, a fear which was similarly expressed with the introduction of television some 24 years later. A technical operator in those early days was Jack O'Brien, and while equipment was bulky and set broadcast positions unheard of, the ABC commentators and technical staff certainly arrived in style.
9: Well, the commission used to deal with a firm in Melbourne, City Motors, and they had, I think, about half a dozen Rolls Royces and I don't know how many Pierce Arrows, great big blue cars. Well, we used to arrive at a football ground. We'd have enough equipment to sink a ship. And, of course, when you arrive in the Rolls Royce, everybody would be looking at you to see what was going on when they seen somebody come out with all this equipment. No tickets to get into the ground, so you bluffed your way through. They'd be glad to get rid of you from the turnstiles with all the equipment. Well, then they battled in. Well, some of the places where they had the commentators had to broadcast from, well, I don't know how they ever done their job.
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4: They were the days. Grandstand's AFL coverage now spans the country with matches broadcast from every state and territory. One of the biggest changes to ABC Radio Sport happened in 1991, when major funding cuts resulted in the creation of a centralised national weekend sporting program called Grandstand, the moniker under which ABC Radio Sport continues to broadcast today. One of the founding hosts, Mike McCann, and producer, later to be head of ABC Radio Sport, Peter Longman, reflected on the early days of the program at its 21st birthday celebrations in 2011.
12: Yeah, like Mike, it's hard to believe it's 21 years. I remember we started, we were pretty nervous on that first weekend because it was a huge change. I mean, previously that was called the ABC Sporting Panel. We used to have horse races on and, you know, Greg Chappell on 99 and suddenly you go to race 7 at Randwick. You know? So we'd moved away from that. Also, we'd moved away from just pure, I suppose, event coverage to... Yeah, you're much more doing stories about sport, interviewing sports people, and that was a lot different. And luckily we had Tracy Holmes and Mike McCann in that role who could both interview very, very well. And we told a lot of great stories as well as covering a lot of great events.
13: Look, it was a great idea, this bringing together, making a national program out of all of these state programs. But, it did evolve over a period of time. And I distinctly remember leading up to this first program, and I'm sure Longy can remember this as well. They had this whiteboard and they had it minute by minute. We were on air for 8.5 hours. Well, you know, take off a couple of minutes. 10:05 until 6:30 at night. And, they had it minute by minute, and some of these stories come in. Beauty goes 1:47. You know, oh, terrific. That's going to fill a gap, isn't it? And, it was difficult because the sort of broadcasters we had at the time, they weren't necessarily... news hounds. You know, in those days they were broadcasters. Yeah. They were used to calling the cricket and the footy and the surf life saving and all of that type of thing. And look, it was a big, big change. It was a change for the audience. The audience had to get used to it because they were used to their own Western Australian cricket matches or their South Australian, whatever it may have been. And to think that WA or South Australia is playing, but we're listening to Victoria versus Tasmania, that was a big issue for the listeners. But, you know, I also think that a lot of the broadcasters, it was a little bit tough for them as well because this was going to be largely a Sydney-based program and, you know, they could see a lot of their broadcasting time being eaten up here. And there we were asking them to go and get stories and, we can play the 1:47 to try to fill a gap. And, you know, it was difficult in those days.
12: And also technology has changed so much. Oh. Of course, those early days we didn't have the mobile phones then. So we used to have to say to Alan Border, can you beat your hotel at 3:10? We'll ring you ring you at the hotel. And, of course, he could be delayed by a taxi. The bus could be delayed. And suddenly, no Alan Border. So our minute-by-minute program, we'd think, hello, we're going to do it now because we can't ring anyone else because we've said be in your hotel room at 3:20, 3:30, someone else. So it's changed dramatically now. Yeah, of course, you've got your mobile phone, whatever you've got. It's so much easier than it was in those days.
13: Imagine doing a program, a radio program, where the whole idea is to obviously make contact with people and also bring details and descriptions of events happening. Imagine doing it now without mobile phones, for starters, without a laptop. Not only without a laptop, but even if you had one, there was no internet. There was no Google. There was nothing like that.
12: The other thing was also you have to go put these broadcast lines into these venues. And often about 3:00 on a Saturday afternoon, the bloke at the exchange would go home. At the telecom exchange would go home. Suddenly you hear click. No broadcast.
4: Done.
12: So you have to make frantic phone calls. Quick, and you put that patch back into the exchange. So it has changed dramatically. And the program reflects, I think, just how it has changed, thankfully. But in those early days, it was fairly basic stuff. But, I think we did change, the sound of the program from purely event coverage through Tracy and Mike and Tim Lane, lots of other people, about how the program sounded.
13: You know, I reckon one of the makings of Grandstand actually came from a non-sporting event. And this will surprise you, but do you remember the dreadful Sydney bushfires of 1994? Now, we actually covered that. That was in the middle of a cricket match happening in Brisbane, and it was a major catastrophe. It really was. Sport was on air. Grandstand was on air. And we effectively mounted an around-the-grounds type coverage. I know the late Andrew Ollie came into the studio, and he was amazed and staggered at the fact that sports blokes, these thickheads could go and do
4: things a bit more than just your cricket and your footy. Yeah.
13: But that actually became a bit of a template for the way that national disasters like that covered these days.
12: I remember Tracy Holmes commandeered, as she only could, a boat on Pittwater and got the skipper to take her out in the middle of Pittwater to describe the fires in Pittwater that afternoon. I never forget, that was amongst a cricket game. And you're right, that was the first, I think, emergency broadcast the ABC did. And it was
13: And it was done by grandstand.

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1: We had a real problem in the department. We didn't have any women broadcasters. And I always remember David Hill saying to me at a management meeting in Sydney, what's going to happen first? Will a woman broadcast cricket or will hell freeze over? And after a pause, when most of the senior manager were cringing, I just looked him in the eye and said, buy a pair of ice skates, because it just seemed in those days that it was a very closed shop. Out of the budget necessity, I developed... Caroline Davison, who was my secretary in the office in Hobart, became a sports broadcaster, and a very good one. Tracy Parrish in Melbourne was another one. We really converted administrative positions into broadcasters, and some of those women became extremely competent. And that was sort of an offshoot of Grandstand, where suddenly we did have a female voice. I would venture the opinion that in the first 50 years of ABC sports broadcasting, not one woman ever appeared. But at least now it's a taken, and it's a cutting edge, I think. We've led the way, albeit accidentally. We've led the way in that area as well, and I think we've had some extremely good female broadcasters, and more strength that the ABC gave them the chance.
2: Former head of ABC Radio Sport and longtime commentator Neville Oliver. The birth of Grandstand coincided with a thrilling Netball World Championship final between Australia and New Zealand. It propelled the sport's trans-Tasman rivalry to a new level, with countless riveting finishes since.
3: Sherelle McMahon will have one shot to win Australia the gold medal. Their bench players are up, about to sprint onto the court to embrace Sherelle McMahon. This for the gold medal. Heartbreak again for New Zealand in a major championship final.
4: 20 seconds left, Australia 42, the Silver Ferns 38. We have 4 goals the difference in the World Championship, which will be won by Australia 42, the Silver Ferns 38. And the siren sounds, and the World Champions are Australia.
5: She gets it in, no, there's hands in from New Zealand. 10 on the clock, bounces to Medhurst. Nat Medhurst can now win it. Jocelyne Bassett, put it up. It's in fact a penalty. Caitlin Bassett can win it for Australia, and does. Caitlin Bassett has won the World Championship as the Australian Diamonds in overtime get a one-goal victory. The

0: The ABC's 80th birthday falls on an Olympic year where Grandstand will continue a long-standing tradition of games coverage from London. This music, Olympia Australis, was especially composed for ABC's coverage of the Sydney 2000 Games. Every Summer Olympics since Helsinki in 1952 has been heard on ABC Radio, which also has a long-standing tradition of coverage from the Commonwealth Games. Here's just a taste of some of the moments.
1: A start in the 100 metres, and it's a good start too. It's Betty Cuthbert going now. Great guns in the centre of the front. Leno's on the outside, is also doing well. And Betty Cuthbert's going to the tape. And Betty Cuthbert's going to win. Betty Cuthbert first. Betty Cuthbert first in the 100 metres. A gold medal for Australia. She got off just to beat Stubnick and Matthews, with Daniels very close. But Betty Cuthbert has won the day.
2: Away, Johnson got away well. Williams got away quickly. So did Mitchell. Lewis was slow. So there was Christie. Johnson in front of the halfway by a metre. Lewis might knock it up. Johnson's going to win it. Johnson wins by a metre from Lewis. Christie is third. Followed in by Smith.
3: 979.
4: Kieran Perkins has been working so hard for this. 30 metres to go for Kieran Perkins for another gold medal. Kieran Perkins, a sensational swim. We have said that before, but there's been nothing more sensational than this. And an interesting battle for the silver between Kowalski and Smith. But it is all Kieran Perkins. He has killed.

0: running. Towder's going with her. Ellis is in third place. Then come Clay and Mill. Clay's now coming in with about 5 metres to go. The time is 56, 57, 58. 59, Fraser first,
1: Dowder
0: second, Ellis is third.
1: Anamir's riding here for gold. Can she get inside the Chinese time? Up to the line. She has won the gold medal. By 0.16 of a second. 2004 has been a red letter year. For the 20-year-old, she's...
2: Ogden-Coyle still in front of Sailing. Freeman working the way through. Graham's going to cover her hard. So is Mary. 130 to run beneath the Olympic flame as they head towards the straight. And Graham is just in front of Freeman. She's going to have to work. Graham, Mary, Freeman. Freeman gets to the front. Freeman leads by a metre. Graham fighting on. But Freeman is too good. The crowd roaring. Freeman wins gold. Cathy's the winner. Australia the winner. Cathy Freeman is a national hero.
3: There's the shot on goal. It's in. It's in.
4: Jamie Dwyer.
3: Jamie Dwyer has scored the winning goal for Australia. Australia wins its first ever men's hockey gold medal. And you have to see the scenes of jubilation to believe it.
5: Here comes the import. US, Australia, US, Australia. Australia finishing well. Australia, Australia does it. Ian Thorpe and Australia have got the gold medal. Do you believe it? They have beaten the US. They've beaten the hot favourites.
6: That is the greatest relay I have ever seen.
2: Bolt was a little bit slow. Powell was quickly in the stride. Powell went to the early lead and Thompson's going very quickly. But here comes Usain Bolt. Bolt storms to the lead. Bolt's going to accidentally bolt away and runs straight through in 9.68. It's a new world record. Oh, what an unbelievable feeling. Martina Glenn round the turn, but Bolt comes off the turn. He's exploded away from them. He races away. 19.31. He's done it. He's absolutely done it. It's a new world record.
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8: We couldn't wrap up the program without a nod to an ABC sports broadcasting icon. For many, he was the voice of the Olympics. 11 games for the ABC poolside from Tokyo 1964 to Athens 2004. Just part of an impressive portfolio of work which is best remembered by one call.
9: 15 metres from a gold medal for Australia. 15 metres. 10 metres now. Brooks in front. It could be Australia's goal. 5 metres. 4, 3, 2, 1. Gold. Gold to Australia. Gold. 345.7. An absolutely fantastic...
8: Is that what you get asked most about?
10: Oh, do I ever? Any time now, I don't sign as many autographs now as I used to, but if I sign, the people ask me to put gold, gold, gold on the bottom. And actually, I didn't say gold, gold, gold. I said gold, gold to Australia, gold. I joined as a specialist trainee at the age of 30 and I was paid the salary of a 19-year-old. And it wasn't until there was a vacancy for a senior officer coming later on, a couple of years later, and I did it for a small salary for a couple of years, but it was worthwhile doing the job because I love broadcasting, because I was what's called an integrated officer, so you did both television and radio. And where
8: that's
10: I was
8: a, that's a very spiffy title, an integrated officer.
10: Well, it sounds pretty good, doesn't it? It doesn't sound. The ABC was full of titles like that in those days.
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0: we were privileged enough to be able to go and sit with them and listen to their yarns. But more importantly, we broadcast with them. So we learned a lot of stuff from the guys that basically ploughed the field. I mean, Jeff was the 33 years the course commentator at in Sydney Race Schooling. I mean, Alan McGilvray, they threw the plug out with the bathwater when he retired in many ways, although Jim's reinvented the way we do a lot of cricket. And, of course, Norman May, well, you know, he made sports broadcasting in this country important. So, you know, it's, yeah, we're pretty lucky.
1: Now, I'd like to make a final comment to Susie. Swimmers last a certain time. Commentators last much longer. They go forever, you see. And the thing about swimming is you get up early in the morning, and with commentary, you go to bed late at night.
2: And if you go to bed, I've noticed that.
1: If you go to bed at 3 o'clock in the morning again, like you did last night, you might never recover.
2: I need some more training, don't I, in commentating? I can't handle the late nights. Susie O'Neill, along with Norman May and Jerry Collins. What a team. In 2012, Grandstand can be heard in many and varied ways, not only here, but around the world, on local radio, digital radio, online, and even on the mobile phone, something which Sir Charles Moses could have only dreamt about back in 1932. 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Something which the Grandstand team hopes to continue bringing you for many years to come. 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
6: Three balls gone in the over, and Grandstand Digital has taken the bowler to task. Three straight fours in a row. The bowler in a bit of trouble. In he comes. Oh, it's another hit. In fact, this one's a massive one. It's over the fence. Can you believe it? 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
3: The name Arsene Wenger may not be instantly recognisable to all Sunday Extra listeners, but if you follow football, the round ball version, and you've followed the English Premier League over the last 20 years, it is a name that is greatly revered. For Arsenal supporters, and there are many in this country, well, Arsene Wenger is Arsenal. Arriving in England in 1996, Arsene brought a new intellectual approach to the game based on technical skills and sports science, and he pioneered a style of play that's influenced many other coaches and teams. During his 22 years as Arsenal manager, the club won a record number of FA Cups, three Premier League championships, including with the Invincibles, the team of 2003-04, who were undefeated across the entire season. A new stadium caused financial constraints at Arsenal in recent years, meaning that the club couldn't compete with the spending power of the two Manchester clubs, City and United, as well as Chelsea and Liverpool. And with less success, some fans started to turn on the club's iconic manager. Arsene Wenger's last match in charge of Arsenal was in May 2018. He's just published an autobiography, and he spoke to Sunday Extra series producer Chris Bullock.
4: Arsene Wenger, welcome.
5: Thank you very much.
4: I think when people think of you, they do think in terms of longevity and loyalty to one club. There's Sir Alex Ferguson, 27 years at Manchester United, yourself at Arsenal. Then I think it's daylight to the next longest-serving manager in the English Premier League. So what is it about you and Sir Alex that sets you so far apart from the rest?
5: Maybe because we identified ourselves completely with the club, and we had inside the club the needed power to develop the club as well. And when you get involved in long-term projects, you want to get to the end of it. After that as well, I believe that we had consistent results, because this is a kind of job where you have to behave like you want to stay your whole life, and knowing that it can you can go from one day to the next. So what helps you to stay inside the club is to make consistent results. For example, never lose three games on the trot.
4: Yes, that always helps.
5: I would say, you know, the average life expectancy in England of a manager is less than 15 months now. So it's a short-term job, but can exceptionally become a long-term job. So you have not to consider that Ferguson and myself are the norm. We are the exception.
4: When you went to England, you brought a different approach. It was 1996, the top flight in English football. I think you were, what, the fourth foreign manager? The game was, very predictable in many ways. So what is it that you brought? How would you describe what you brought to English football through Arsenal?
5: What I brought is that I tried to build a more technical game, and based on mobility, technical skill and expression of the team by a build-up from the back. I brought my own training methods, and as well I tried to convince the players that training is a visible part of it, and you have as well the invisible part of a performance, but it's the rest when you're not at the training ground, how you eat, how you sleep, how you prepare mentally. I tried to convince them that the performance needs a global approach. That's why I think at the start they were a bit skeptical. I thought, what is this French guy talking about? Slowly, because we won games.

0: teams. They gave me more time and more credit.
1: Can I ask you about players that you did bring along? George Weah, for example, at Monaco, Ian Wright, yes. Bergkamp, Vieira, Henri and Fabregas, to name a few. What is it that makes a great player great?
0: I would say one dominant quality and a combination of intelligence and motivation. That means that you analyze well when you have played the game, what you did right and what you did wrong. And the motivation is that you have that desire to improve permanently. This combination of these two qualities, plus the talent, of course, but overall, if you don't have a right level of intelligence and motivation, you don't go far.
1: One of the things that strikes me from the book is where you talk about the best players receive so much more information before they receive the ball than yes. less good players. What is it that they're seeing and how are they seeing it that makes them stand out?
0: The thing is to, in the 10 seconds before you get the ball, is to scan the field, you know, to get information. And we realized that the best players 6 to 8 times check the environment before we got the ball, and the good ones 4 to 6 times. So it looks like a big part is played before you get the ball. All these players you talk about, they had this skill, because you have as well after prioritize the information you get, you know. But you know that you can analyze 171 different data per second. Then you just have to prioritize your informations and to make the right decisions. After that, for the youth teams, for the younger players, what we forget today, they need teaching, but as well, they need models, you know. And I think it's very important when you have a young boy that has some talent. If he looks like Bergkamp, then you give him Bergkamp as a model. Say, look how Bergkamp plays, you know. Look what he's doing. Look how he's playing. You have similar qualities to him. So observe him. And then they improve alone because they live with that model 24 hours a day. And this is something very important at the youth level.
1: The Invincibles are the team, I think, that most people are aware of for Arsenal. Yeah. You said at the beginning of the season, 2003-04, when they won without losing a game, unheard of, basically, you said that that's what they could do and that that's what they were going to do. How did you get them to do it?
0: Because I just wanted to show that sometimes you need to put the seeds in the brains of people that are very ambitious, that people can go higher than they think they can go, you know. I wanted to show as well that for me, a top-level sportsman is a guy who refuses to be average and refuses to lose. So you have always the odd game in the middle of the winter where it's windy, rainy, you go somewhere, first corner, the ball is in, you're 1-0 down and people feel sorry for themselves and you lose the game. And I wanted to show these guys they had a charisma. You know, that when they came in the morning, you could see the way they walked about there. They refused to be average. And I wanted them to achieve what was in them. And sometimes we don't know what is in us.
1: The club had what you describe as three fundamental values: be together, act with class, and move forward. Are those club values also part of how you get a team like the Invincibles to play the way they did?
0: Yes, of course. You need to work a lot on communication. When I arrived in England, the communication inside the team was natural because it was a monocultural team. It was all English or British. You know, we had some Irish or Welsh, but all British culture. And after that, it became more multicultural team. And a team who communicates well has a dynamic, you know. So you have always to make sure that this communication functions well. But it's a bit more difficult in a multicultural team. And I thought personally that you can have many cultures as long as you want to share one with the people where you live. So I

0: try to create our own culture, because you can play with a guy you don't speak the language, because just you share the same vision of a game.
1: Several of the biggest clubs came knocking for you. Juventus, Real Madrid, Bayern Munich, the French and English national teams even. But you stayed at Arsenal. Do you have any regrets about not taking on another challenge?
0: I have no regret, because I think I did something that suited my personality, and in a job where the long-term project I had when I wanted to build the stadium and to pay it back was I needed loyalty. And at some stage, the banks demanded even that I signed for 5 years, because I was a little guarantee that I would manage the club in a way where we could reimburse our debt. So I'm quite proud of having served the club. It was sometimes difficult to say no. I said no twice to Real Madrid, who offered me a job really to do what I wanted inside Real Madrid, you know, so that was not easy. But at the end of the day, I'm proud of having shown as well that I can be determined to finish a project, and that I left the club in a position where it has good finances, fantastic structure inside the club, and a good potential to do even better now.
1: Are you saying that the bank put a proviso on a loan for the new stadium, the Emirates, on the basis that you would be there to see it through? That they wouldn't necessarily have been happy if there had been another manager or someone had taken over?
0: I don't say they would not have given us the money, but their wish was for me to sign for 5 years, yes. Because we were a bit overloaded with debt, you know, and it was absolutely needed that we have technical stability inside the club. We had as well covenants, you know, we couldn't exceed 50% of a turnover in wages. So we needed to perform at the top level and be consistent at the top level without having the resources of the others. So that was not the easiest part of my job. And as well to know that we wanted the same success with restricted resources, and that's never easy.
1: And you ended up seeking to do that with a new group of younger players. That was the way to deal with the money situation, wasn't it, to try and
0: exactly.
1: Bring in younger talent?
0: Yes, that's what I did. I went for this policy with the ups and downs, but overall, you know, we were 3 times first, 5 times second, 5 times third, 6 times fourth on the trot. So we maintained a great consistency. We managed to be consistent, but less dominant to win championships. Going to decisive moments, sometimes we lacked something that you call maturity.
1: Yes. You also say you remember defeats more than wins. You say, each defeat leaves a scar in my heart. And after conceding a goal, I sometimes felt like my arteries were clogging. Is that pain the key to success in the end?
0: Certainly, because you know, happy losers don't last in our job.
1: No.
0: And you have to be hurt and to think about it. You have to have a combination of pain and lucidity as well, you know. The defeat is a humiliation, but as well you need to be clear enough in your mind to make the right decisions. So you have first to suffer, then to take a step back, look at the whole picture from above, and find the right strategy to change things, and find very quickly where it doesn't work. A team is like a little bit of Formula One engine, you know, with little details can take the pace off, and you have to find always where it doesn't work and what you can improve.
1: So after the Invincibles, the new stadium, the financial demands that placed on the club, and your need to replace a star generation with a younger generation, talented but not with the same winning mentality, perhaps. Towards the end of your time at Arsenal, many of the fans who you described as having this visceral attachment to the club in a way you hadn't seen before anywhere else turned on you. And I saw some of the post-match comments on Arsenal Fan TV at the time, for example. How much did that affect you, given how important that fan base was to the club and to everything that you'd done up to that point?
0: Well, I think, first of all, it went a bit

0: overboard because we had no disastrous results. In 2016, we finished second in the league, you know. And 2017, it was the first time we were not qualified in the Champions League for 20 years. But we won the FA Cup against Chelsea, who was had won the championship, and against City, who were in the semi-final. So I always try to analyze honestly what was going on. And so overall, I believe that people sometimes, when you're there for a long time and it doesn't go as well as they would love, you become suddenly, of course, a problem. But that's part of the job. You have to accept it as well, you know.
1: Some managers purposely don't coach at a club beyond a certain number of years because they feel that players stop responding to their methods, perhaps, and need a fresh perspective. Did you ever get a sense that that might be the case?
0: No, not really, you know. At the end of the day, I tried always to move forward. I think I had an intrinsic motivation. I try always to be in front of the evolution of the game. And if you look well at the methods I used, they were always different. But when you are somewhere for a long time, people want sometimes to see fresh new faces, you know.
1: I mean, your legacy at Arsenal, as we've discussed, includes the purchase and construction of a new stadium, which yes. holds almost twice as many fans as the old one at Highbury. Emirates holds 60,000, I think, is it? And Highbury around 30-something.
0: 38.
1: So I found it really sad, actually, Arsene Wenger, to read that you can't go there. The stadium I built and whose every little secret I know is somewhere
0: I can no longer go. Because I was in every part of his stadium with the architect, believe me. But
1: it's still too emotional for you to go there.
0: It's still very emotional, yes. And I wanted as well to take a distance, you know, when you have such a power inside the club and you're still around there, people feel, what is he still doing? He wants still control what's going on. So I thought it's better to cut it off completely. It's a love story that ended. So I didn't want to sleep in another room. I just wanted to get out of a house.
1: In the couple of minutes we got left, I did want to ask you about the future. And I read a French magazine interview where you said if you were going to return to football management, you think it would be with a national team. Would a national team, for example, like the Socceroos, interest you? And this is not a pitch. All I'm wondering about is, given that you know Asian football, the Australian job's very demanding in terms of distance and travel and so on, the domestic league's only 6 months, so there are lots of things going against it. But there are plenty of games in Asia for the national team, and it would be an opportunity to make a mark in terms of development of football in this area. Is that the sort of job you'd be interested in, or would you want to go back to coaching France or one of the great powers?
0: No, at the moment, what I explain in my book is that I'm focused completely on FIFA, and reducing the gap that exists between Europe and the rest of the world. So I'm, of course, interested in the development of Australian football. But I said, in case I go back, may it could be a national team, I don't know yet, you know. But at the moment, I'm fixed on a long-term project. I just employed people at FIFA because I want us to be the best in the analysis of a game, the best in online to educate coaches and young boys. So I'm completely involved in that. After that, in a year or two, I don't know what I do.
1: Women's football is something that's very much on your agenda, as I understand, as the global development leader at FIFA. It's really taken off in the last 10 years, women's football. Where's it going, do you think? How much better can it get?
0: I think there's much more room for improvement than for men. They have a lot of room for development technically, especially they have a lot of room for physical development. And one of the other problems we have in the whole world is to develop the structures for girls having a possibility to play over the weekend, because in many big cities you have already not enough pitches for men and boys. And now you have to double, basically, the capacities because girls want to play over the weekend as well. So we need first to give them a structure to be capable to play.
1: Yes, indeed. Well, Arsene Wenger, thank you so much for giving us your time.
0: Thank you very much.
1: And good luck with FIFA.
0: Thank you very much. Bye-bye.
2: That was the former manager of the Arsenal Football Club, Arsene Wenger, speaking to Sunday Extra's Chris Bullock, who put in a very good effort to try and get a recruit Arsene to coach the Socceroos. Valiant effort there. You can read more about Arsene Wenger's extraordinary life in football in his autobiography, My Life in Red and White.

0: Are there any winners in the cost of living crisis? What's causing the algal bloom?
1: Questions. They've never been more important. So the one thing we'll never question is our duty to keep asking. ABC News. Keep asking.
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0: can add my two cents. I think this place, it's a great place to play. It's a great atmosphere, but it deserves an upgrade. Can't have stuff like that happening.
1: I'm coming to a change room, mate. I thought it was raining in there.

0: This week, we are getting to know Gold Coast Titans hooker Sam Verrills, fresh from playing across the ditch yesterday against the Warriors. The Titans hooker's on the line. Sam, how are you doing?
1: I'm good, mate. Thanks for having me on.
0: My pleasure. We're going to learn a little bit about you. I've been doing with NRL and NRLW players in recent weeks. What's the nickname that's stuck with you?
1: I've got two, probably. One is called Svez and another one's called Vez, so pretty similar. But that's what I get called pretty much most of the time.
0: Svez or Vez, I love it.
1: It's pretty similar.
0: What's your middle name?
1: My middle name is Peter, after my dad's dad, my grandfather.
0: Yeah, cool. Okay. All right, first job you ever had, Sam? What was it?
1: I was just down at the local boat shed called Barrenjoey Boat Hire. So people could hire boats down in Palmy, and I used to just teach them how to drive the boats and where they could go and stuff, and yeah, that was my first job.
0: Do you have a boat now?
1: No. My grandfather sold his boat recently, a couple of years ago, but yeah, no boats in my family. But they used to own the Palm Beach Ferry Company, so my family love boats.
0: You're an NRL player on the Gold Coast. You've got to have some way to get around on the water.
1: I've got to have something, surely.
0: Well, what about the four-wheel variety? What was your first car?
1: It was actually a hand-me-down from my grandfather, from my dad and my other brothers. It was like a 99 Toyota Hilux, so it was a little runabout Toyota, which is good.
0: Well, it went right down through the ranks, did it?
1: Yeah, so it started as my grandfather's, then my dad, and then my two older brothers, and then finally got to me, and I was the last one to add it until we sold it on. But, yeah, it was a great car.
0: Yeah, that's cool. Do you remember when you fell in love with rugby league?
1: Yep, obviously family is obsessed with rugby league, so ever since I could walk and I've always been a big fan of rugby league. Yeah, I've loved it ever since I was a kid.
0: And when did you have the realisation that, hey, I can make a career out of this?
1: Probably not until my Manly junior days when I was about 15, when I was playing Harold Matties back in the time, and I was playing some pretty good footy in that competition against really good players of my age. And, I signed my first contract when I was 15, and I really thought I could, you know, make this a full-time thing when I was older.
0: That must have been a bit mind-blowing, signing a league contract at 15.
1: Yeah, it was just a little junior contract to keep me at Manly, but, I was very thankful, and, it was a pretty special time.
0: What's the best piece of advice you've ever been given, do you reckon?
1: Best advice is just head down, bum up, and just try your best, and just give it a yaw. You know, if you give it a yaw, you won't be disappointed in life, really. So, just head down, bum up.
0: Hard work's been a very common theme, and it's also very appropriate for a hooker too, getting in at dummy half all the time.
1: Well, you need that, I guess.
0: What's an achievement you're most proud of so far?
1: In my sport career or in my life?
0: Whatever you want.
1: I'd have to say, my daughter came last year. was pretty proud moment of me, to be honest.
0: Yeah, can I suggest that's a really good answer?
1: Yeah, my missus would be happy with me saying that.
0: Yeah.
1: But footy-wise is obviously, making my debut, winning that grand final in 2019.
0: Yeah, that must have been very amazing. What's your favourite sport, Sam, other than rugby league?
1: I love American sports. So NFL, I do love. And, I love watching that in the off-season.
0: Yeah, that's who do you follow in the NFL, by the way?
1: I like the Miami Dolphins, but they're not that good, to be honest. But, I went over there in the off-season, watched them play, which was cool. But, Miami Dolphins.
0: Now, that would have been fun, but ever since Dan Marino, they've sucked. And that's coming from a New York Jets fan.
1: Yeah, well, they're in the same division as well.
0: So, I know.
1: It's been a tough couple of years for the Jets and Miami fans. And, who knows what's going to happen with them two franchises.
0: I don't think they're going to be appearing in a Super Bowl anytime soon, but would that be amongst your bucket list of sporting events you'd like to go and see?
1: Yeah, Super Bowl is definitely number one on the bucket list for sure.
0: What was your favourite TV show as a kid?
1: Favourite TV show? You can't go past like The Simpsons probably, as a little kid, I guess. But then growing up in my teenage life, I loved Geordie Shore.
0: Really?
1: I loved Geordie Shore. That was when I was, 14, 15.
0: Wow. Okay. That's the first Geordie Shore we've had.
1: Love that show. Me and my mates from school used to always come home and watch it.
0: What, to make fun of it or?
1: Nah, just, I don't know, just watch it. They just sort of show of just them getting drunk and going out all the time. So,
0: gave you inspiration.
1: Yeah,
2: really.
1: Nah.
2: Charlotte's got a boyfriend. I'm seeing someone. Holly's classy. Hell, what a show, Refrigid. It's a good thing Amani's still flying the slag flag forward.
3: My first night without jumping into bed with anyone. Surviving.
4: I can see exactly where Aaron and Marnie's relationship is going. The same way it went with me, and only ever ends in a mousetrap. Snap.
0: All right, well, let's go to the big screen then. What's your all-time favourite movie?
1: Yeah, there's so many good ones, but I remember growing up, I loved the movie Troy.
0: Oh, yeah?
1: Where Billy's is in it, where it's one of my all-time movies. When I see that, I always tend to watch it.
5: All my life, I've lived by a code, and the code is simple. Honor the gods, love your woman, and defend your country.
6: You know what's there, waiting beyond that beach. Immortality, take it, it's yours!
0: If there was a movie about the Gold Coast Titans or about Sam Verrills, who would you want to play you?
1: Who would want to play me? Brad Pitt.
0: Of course, say no more. Do you have a hidden talent, Sam Verrill, something that people might not know about you?
1: Hidden talent? I do not have a hidden talent. I can't think of one at the moment.
0: Well, Max King, the Canterbury front row, when you spoke to him a couple of weekends ago, was saying that his hidden talent is that he's a juggler and that he could juggle seven balls at one time.
1: That is impressive. I can do three at my best, but I still struggle. But, I don't really have any hidden talents. I'll keep them hidden. Why don't I do that?
0: Oh, nice. Can you cook?
1: I'd like to think I can, but the missus normally cooks most of the time. But, I like to think I can cook.
0: But if she says to you, Sam, it's your turn tonight, what are you cooking? What's the go-to?
1: I love cooking steaks. If not, I do like making a chili con carne recipe.
0: Oh, nice. Okay, I like that.
1: Yeah.
0: All right, now you're hosting a dinner party, you, your wife and daughter. Which three people, alive or dead, are you inviting? The range of answers we get on this question is unreal.
1: Yeah, I know. Like, if my missus and stuff is there, it's totally different. But if it's just me and my mates, like, you'd want, like, a Conor McGregor. Yeah, that's a hard one, actually. I'd probably just say, if I'm with all my mates, it'd have to be a lot of UFC fights. I'm a big UFC fan too. Like, you right. Obviously NFL players, you get Tom Brady there, Conor McGregor, and maybe let's just get Dana White as well.
0: Wow, okay, you've really gone in one direction there. Conor McGregor, yeah. Dana White, and Tom Brady. The GOAT.
1: I love my UFC and NFL, so.
0: Yeah, no, fair enough. What scares you, Sam, if anything?
1: I don't really get scared by too many things, to be honest.
0: Mate, you can't not have any hidden talents and not be scared by anything.
1: Yeah, I don't know. I'm not a big fan of, like, spiders and stuff. Like my missus, like, say there's a spider or a cockroach flying around the house and she always goes, get rid of it. I tend to get scared about, you know, picking up spiders and getting them out of the house.
0: Yeah, so, I think everyone can relate to that. What are your favourite hobbies? What do you get up to on a day off?
1: I honestly live on the Goldie. You can't go past the beach. I love getting there. Hit and miss with golf. You know, obviously I'm not that good at golf, but when we do get the days off, I do like playing golf, but I'm terrible at it. I've had a few lessons now, which I needed and I still need. I do love going to the beach.
0: Musically, Sam, who's your favourite all-time band or singer?
1: I might get a little bit of flack for this, but I love my country, but I do love Justin Bieber or like a Post Malone. Is it too-

0: We've had Justin Bieber before. I think it's the first Post Malone one. What's the best concert you've ever been to?
1: Best concert? Oh, I've been to a Big Day Out before. That was a festival. Does that count?
0: Mate, this is getting to know Sam Verrills. Anything counts.
1: Yeah. I've been to a Big Day Out, and I was like 15, 16 at the time, but it was pretty cool. Snoop Dogg was playing. All those people was pretty cool.
0: Then you went home and watched Geordie Shore. How good.
1: And I went home and watched Geordie Shore. Yeah, exactly.
0: What's your favourite holiday destination?
1: Favourite holiday destination, it would have to be anywhere in Europe. I love America as well with the sports, but I reckon Europe has just the culture over there and how many countries are over there. It's pretty cool. But then you can't go past Bali as well, which is close to home.
0: Okay, so we've got a few there. Is there a bucket list vacation place that you've never been to that you'd love to go to?
1: With footy, you can't really go to Europe summer, so you sort of miss out on Greece. So I always see footage of people in Greece, and it looks so nice. So, it's definitely a bucket list place in the world is Greece.
0: Now, are you a handyman in any way, shape or form?
1: Definitely. My missus would say no. So if anything to do with the house, she would call her old man to come down and fix everything, unfortunately.
0: Okay. That's a pretty common answer as well, I've got to say.
1: Yeah.
0: All right, some quick-fire ones to finish with. Clowns. What's your take on clowns? Fun or terrifying?
1: I'm not a fan of them. Not a fan.
0: Summer, or maybe I could put that down as your fear, apart from spiders.
1: There you go, clowns.
0: Summer or winter?
1: Give me summer.
0: Chocolate?
1: Hang on. Yeah, because if you live on the Gold Coast, summer's actually too hot, but the winter in the Goldie is so nice as well.
0: So no wonder you're ordinary at golf. You've changed your backswing. So winter.
1: Yeah, that's the thing, because winter's still lovely up here in the Goldie, but summer is good too, though.
0: Mate, pick one. Come on, Sam.
1: We'll go summer.
0: All right, back to the original. Chocolate or vanilla?
1: Chocolate.
0: Sweet or savoury?
1: Let's go sweet.
0: Peanut butter, Sam Verrills, crunchy or smooth?
1: It's got to be smooth.
0: And finally, the coup de grace. Tomato sauce, cupboard or fridge?
1: Definitely in the fridge.
0: Attaboy! Yes.
1: Surely no one's done cupboard.
0: Oh, so many do. They obviously can't read the label or have no taste.
1: Yeah, that has to be in the fridge.
0: Thank you very much. Sam Verrills, you've just gone up even further in our estimation. Thanks so much for letting us get to know you.
1: Thank you. Thanks for getting to know me.

0: Bludging on the Blind Side.
1: Look, is there any better you can do on the dark web, HG? You know, I don't know anything about it, and I'd like to.
0: Ryan HG.
1: I'd like to be able to get on the dark web with my crypto.
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1: You would.
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0: Bed. Who will win the AI race? Has gambling become our national sport?
1: Questions. They've never been more important. So the one thing we'll never question is our duty to keep asking. ABC News. Keep asking.
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2: Well, we've been looking back on Cronulla Sutherland's one and so far only premiership win 10 years ago, breaking the drought to win the 2016 premiership with that thrilling 14-12 win over Melbourne in the grand final. And over the last few weeks, I've spoken with Chris Hyington, Jared Beale, and last Sunday was James Maloney. Today on the line is, he must have been one of the most exciting players ever to watch in rugby league. He came up as a 5'8 or half. He starred for the Sharks at fullback. And this bloke, who was born in Darwin, burst onto the scene playing under-20s for Canterbury. Do you remember this? I think he was 18 when he signed with the Bulldogs. And in 26 games at that level, he scored 38 tries. He kicked 93 goals and scored 340 points in 26 games. Canterbury coach Steve Folks finally picked him to make his first grade debut in 2008. But not until round 20, that may have been the week Sonny Bill Williams walked out on the club in the middle of the night. He played six times for the Indigenous All-Stars, and he was one of the, he was the first try scorer in the 2016 grand final. Yes, from a brilliant scrum play. His name is Ben Barber, and he's on the line. Appreciate your time, Ben. How are you going?
3: Yeah, not too bad, mate. Thanks for getting me on.
2: No, a pleasure. You're up in Mackay. Is it right you only stopped playing last year?
3: Yeah, I'm retired now. I'm actually down at my local club, South Mackay, actually doing a little bit of a clean-up at the moment, trying to clean the dressing sets out and getting ready for the year.
2: Because you're coaching, right?
3: Yeah, I took over the coaching role now, so there's a little bit more that comes with it, and looking after the place and not just putting the boots on, so something different.
2: So it's a bit different to NRL level too, where you've got to clean out the sheds. Is that a responsibility you're looking forward to for the year?
3: Oh, mate, I'm more so worried about the committee meetings I've got to turn up. I thought coaching was just turning up on a Sunday and telling some blokes what to do.
2: Yeah, it's going to be different.
3: It's been great. So, yeah, I've been something new and fresh for me, so I'm enjoying it.
2: What drew you to Sydney back as a teenager that led you to signing with Canterbury?
3: Oh, I think just the opportunity. I almost sort of gave up hope there for a little bit. A lot of my good friends were sort of connected to clubs at 15, 16, and when I got the chance, I actually seen him the other day, Benny Anderson, in Mackay again, and he obviously relation to Chris, and got in a bit of contact. I was playing pretty good up here, and I got an opportunity. Now I tried to make the most of it, and obviously worked out in my favour a little bit.
2: As I mentioned in the intro, I do remember fondly the excitement of you playing under 20s for Canterbury, and you scoring all those tries, much better, almost two tries a game. It seemed like it was too easy for you. So you seemed to adapt to Sydney life pretty well?
3: Yeah, I think obviously I'm playing the local A-grade comp up here as a 17-year-old. Obviously put me in a good space, and probably put me a few levels ahead of some of the as I said, the 18-year-olds are probably just playing their own age down there. So, probably that was the main reason why maybe it looked a little bit too easy.
2: Did I remember that correctly, Benny, that you were called into the Bulldogs team for your first grade debut the same week as Sonny Bill left?
3: Yeah. And that's a funny story that I always tell everyone. I was actually shopping and I seen him at training, and then it came over the radio while I was in Balmore somewhere and in the Woolworths there, and that Sonny Bill had left the country, and I thought it was a bit of a hoax. And, by the time I got home, it was national news. So, yeah, that was the week.
2: Wow. I remember being on air in Canberra at Canberra Stadium when all of that unfolded. And I think Todd Greenberg was your CEO at Canterbury at the time. We had him on, and it was no one could believe what was going on. So that was against the Dragons, right, your first game?
3: Yeah, I debuted against the Dragons. I think we got a hide in that night, like 30-something to nil. So not one I want to remember, but obviously was a great one for me to get the chance to debut finally.
2: Your first full year in the NRL was 2010, but I want to get to 2012. You were playing actually in Mackay, right, against Melbourne. I'm sure that was the debut game of Dale Finucane and Josh Jackson when they were both at Canterbury. But you set up the try of the year that was finished off by Josh Morris. Tell us about that one.
3: Oh, yes. Obviously, it was obviously a great day for myself.

0: often opportunity for me to come back and play in front of my family and friends. But that's probably the day I believed in football gods. A lot of stuff went my way that day, and I was just lucky enough that I got to do it in front of again my family, friends, my grandparents, and everyone above, sort of thing. So yeah, it's someone was on my side that day. I definitely know that.
1: Now, you're being very humble, Ben. So I'm going to mention some things that happened in that play, and you tell me if I'm wrong. It was a 109-metre try that you ran 70 metres?
0: Yeah, 60, 70 metres, yeah.
1: You broke six tackles?
0: Yeah, copped one across the chin, I think, from, I don't know, can't remember who it was, but yeah, copped one. So,
1: and then you put in a centering kick for Josh Morris to score.
0: Yeah, and then, again, the teammates I had at the time, especially J-Moz, I think we put a few on for each other all year, so... yeah, he's probably one of the best finishers in the game at that time. And, yeah, it was easy to just put the ball out there somewhere and I knew he was going to get it.
1: Special guest this afternoon is Ben Barber. We're going to get onto the Cronulla 2016 Premiership win in a moment. You played for the Broncos in Brisbane in 2014 and played all 25 games, but that was it. How did you end up at Cronulla Shark in 2015?
0: Yeah, obviously when Griffin got the sack and Wayne was on his way up there, he was sort of open and honest about my situation at the club and gave me the opportunity to obviously try and find somewhere else because he didn't see me in my plans, which is, yeah, it was, again, no hate on him. At least he was open and honest, and in the space of half an hour and then a couple of days, there was a phone call from my manager to meet up with Flenno, and, yeah, the rest is history. I'd signed to go back, and obviously Flenno had a good spiel and speech with who the guys were there, obviously telling me that Mickey Ennis had already signed, so it was a no-brainer for myself.
1: Yeah, I know, talking to Hino a few weeks ago, Chris Hyington, he was a signing at Cronulla. There must have been a tremendous buzz that something special was building there.
0: Yeah, definitely. I think it was just about getting the right mix and then getting it all together. Obviously, the first year I was there didn't actually go to plan as well. I was sort of trying to play in the halves and, again, to try to find my way again. And, it's funny how the world works, that things seem to fall in place. And I think that year was just a great mix of a lot of experience and a lot of youth, and it seemed to work together. And as a crew, we got on like a house on fire. I'm pretty sure Lou will tell you. Yeah, whether you're the gal or you were Val Holmes at 18, like we were all best mates, and that goes a long way to get us home that year.
1: Benny, every time I'm in a chat about Cronulla 2016, the phrase you just used always comes up. It really was a great blend of youth and experience, wasn't it?
0: Yeah, definitely. And as I said, you can somehow find things to make excuses about, but I don't know what it was. Lucky, I think you said, I think we all believed and could see what could possibly happen. And, it was, I guess, I was sort of in the middle sort of thing, obviously having a couple of seasons on my belt, but the younger guys that are coming through at the time, like Val and Birdie and Fecky and Vitaly and all these guys, it was just a great mixture, and it just seemed to work out really, really well.
1: You played plenty of footy in the halves and had great success there. I loved you as a fullback, and that's where we saw you in the 2016 grand final. You had a great year there for the Sharkies. It seemed to be able to bring out the best of you, and even talking to Louis over the years, the ability that you had to chime in at the right time really helped Cronulla in 2016. Did you enjoy that role?
0: Oh, yeah, definitely. And, again, it took me, almost a year to, again, find my feet. And, as I said, it's a funny game, rugby league. You can be on 1 minute, and it takes the littlest things to sort of get your confidence back, and you the ball keeps rolling. So I give a lot of credit to the guys around me. I was very lucky to play with a lot of great teammates and everything. But obviously Cronulla was a little bit special. We had a great bunch of leaders there that just made life so much easier for me and put trust in me and made my job so much easier.
1: Well, you had that incredible run too. What was it, 15 games unbeaten before, hit the hurdle a little bit before the finals, but that's very rare.
0: Yeah. As I said, yeah, you don't do that very often. And after our first sort of couple of losses, we went on a bit of a run there, and somehow we still finished something third that year. And we got home in the end. So that's all the only thing that counts.
1: Yeah. Well, I've spoken to previous guests about that incredible finals win over Canberra. In Canberra, then you knocked over the Cowboys. You're into the GF. Now, quarter of an hour into the game, the Sharks have a scrum feed close to the Melbourne goal line. What happened next?
0: Oh, at the trick play.
1: Yes.
0: Love
1: this.
0: Seen a couple of podcasts and all that sort of stuff. I like to watch them tell stories to my friends and everyone up here that I think it only worked because the only one that knew what was going on was actually me and Gal. So, If you really ever take the time to break it all down, you can see no one actually knew apart from me and Gal that was going to happen. And I think that's what gave it away and why it actually worked because... I think some of these other guys didn't even know that it was going on. It's crazy. Obviously, I've seen Jimmy Maloney and Wado sort of rubbish it down. They rubbished it all week, and for it to come off in a grand final, it was, pretty fun. Pretty exciting. So.
1: I'm sure Louis told me that any time that was practiced at training, it never worked. Yet they're on grand final, and Gal only.
0: Yeah, we did it during the year, and I think I got towed up a couple of times. So, as I said, whoever thought about it might have been funner to actually do it in the grand final, or maybe it's a genius work from himself.
1: So what was the signal you had with Gal that we're going to do it and we're going to do it now?
0: I think it was just his big head just giving me the nod. No.
1: Hard to miss?
0: No, he gave me the nod. And obviously, I was back in back row and Louis had to go to the front row. So that, I think if you were smart enough, you should have knew that that's not where I normally pack in. So, I'm just lucky enough that no one held on to anyone. And, I was able to open up the account for us.
1: What a great story. Tell us your memories, Benny, of that last play where it looked for the world like Melbourne was going to score but didn't.
0: I've got some funny stories. I still remember when we kicked it.

0: follow. And if you ever watch the videotape, they stay back. They don't keep pushing up. And then when the ball comes to the right, they're actually nearly behind me, them two. Just not understanding, not realizing that they didn't have to do that. But I think that sort of like solidified our side that we would do anything for each other. And if you watch it and how we scrambled and chased and when Melbourne went one way and then went back the other way, we all found our line. At that moment, you sort of knew you were home because we were doing anything and everything to not let the one slip.
1: Remember calling that try, Benny? I've got many memories of that one, not try, sorry, but the way you guys thwarted Melbourne at the end there. And there was such a sense of history being on the table with this one play because at some point in it, you thought Melbourne has to score. But you guys remained patient, you remained in position, and you somehow managed to keep them out. But there was so much at stake in that play.
0: Yeah, definitely. And just so obviously when Andrew did what he did, just to get ourselves back in front, because in big games like that, Melbourne really ever let one slip up. And, just put ourselves back in a position when I think a lot of people thought we were gone for money. Again, goes back to the drive and the will we wanted as a club and as a team to win the comp.
1: All right, one more question. I'll let you get back to making the South Sharks team and clubhouse clean and tidy. The big question, I've been asking all of your former teammates this, who was the bigger pest or prankster, James Maloney or my man Louis?
0: It's funny because Jimmy would just be annoying, but Louis was the trickster. So I know if he will listen or not, but he was the trickster. He had all these phone apps and all that sort of stuff that he could message you and make you turn up to meetings where when you're not supposed to turn up and all that sort of stuff. So Louis was the trickster. So you could say Louis because and sometimes you didn't know whether to take him serious. He's a big, strong, robust man. So and he always could keep a straight face. He loved playing poker. No. So you didn't know whether he was telling the truth or not.
1: Yeah, well, Benny, I can promise you this: having worked with him since 2019, nothing has changed.
0: No, yeah, I bet it hasn't. So, obviously, I'm looking forward to obviously our anniversary. I think it's at the end of the year, so hopefully get the chance to catch up with him again.
1: All right, Ben Barber, so good to have you online, reflecting on 10 years since the Sharks' one and only premiership win. I appreciate it.

0: Judging on the Blind Side.
1: Who are the hogs for the homeless, he says? Who the hell is rooting King? Man, we can't help.
2: No, we can't help.
0: Ryan HG.
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0: Hello, and thank you for downloading the Sporting Witness podcast from the BBC World Service with me, Uma Derryswamy. I'm going back through the BBC and Wimbledon archives to when arguably the greatest tennis player of all time, Roger Federer, won his first Wimbledon men's singles title in 2003. And it's always been an important tournament for him.
1: I think once you've obviously walked through the grounds, you'd know what makes

0: makes this place special. But I think as a player, it's the atmosphere, you know, playing on the grass. The crowds, I think, also being so knowledgeable, it's history, of course. I think also the way the tournament is run, Uzo's class, just very pretty and very calm, like a garden. You're walking through a garden, you know. So it's very special, and I always love coming back here.
1: And for much of the early 2000s, Wimbledon was a bit like Roger Federer's front garden. He dominated the championship and was pretty unstoppable. But how did he fall in love with the game?
2: My parents used to go to tennis courts on the weekends. Obviously, I would go with them. They wouldn't leave me home alone, you know, like in the movie. Then I started to play against the wall, you know, I started to play some doubles. And then I was so crazy about just ball sports, you know, not only tennis, soccer, ping pong, anything, you know. And I started to go against the wall at home and with soft balls, with normal tennis balls. We go to the Grand Meadows place. I would hit it against the garage, you know, and break the plastic, you know. I don't know why, you know, I just guess I was crazy about balls.
1: Fast forward to 1998, and just before he turned professional, Roger played the Wimbledon Junior Tournament.
0: Just being able to play for me was obviously a huge deal. I had played the Australian Open and the French Open Juniors before that, so I kind of knew what it was about, that you came in the second week when the pros were still playing, and you get the other side of the locker room, the little one, you know, you're watching the greats warm up and you see them. Honestly, it was quite inspiring and great for me to be seeing, you know, these great players. I think in my time, I'm not sure, I think it was maybe Goran against Pete in the finals in 98. And I think I might have been playing at the same time on the graveyard back then on court two against Irakli Labadze. And then I played the doubles afterwards and I got the presentation on center court, the way they still

0: do it today. And it was a big deal for me, big news in Switzerland after I won that. That's obviously also when the dream becomes even bigger, I think, to hopefully one day win with the men.
1: But when he was getting started, Roger wasn't the calm and suave player that we recognise today. He wasn't afraid to show people how he was feeling and was known for having a bad temper on court, as he told Rob Bonnet in 2003.
0: It was pretty bad. For those who remember me, you know, they know how bad it was.
2: What did you do?
0: Rackets flying, you know, yes. Swearing and balls flying all over the place and really bad. You know, I would commentate every shot, you know, say, oh, shouldn't you like play the ball in the other corner, you know, instead of to his strong backhand or whatever, you know?
2: Perhaps not quite such polite language as you're expressing it in now.
0: I don't know. I don't remember, actually. I don't want to remember.
2: To hear you say that now, it's almost unbelievable. Yeah. Very mild-mannered, you know, very endearing. What was the transformation? How did that come about?
0: Well, my coach has always told me, you know, listen, you're losing way too much energy. Save it, you know. You play better, you'll see. But then I have to say, when I came on tour and suddenly, you know, you're among the big guys, more or less, you know, you don't feel so comfortable anymore throwing away your racket.
1: And it was back in 2001, again at Wimbledon, that people really started to think of him as a future champion when he beat the reigning men's champion and his idol, Pete Sampras, over five sets.
3: Of course, it was surreal, you know, walking down the corridor to center court. I was hitting the ball towards him. Of course, my hands ice cold. And I look at the flight of the ball. I mean, I don't even know what I'm doing, but I know I can play tennis. So I hit it to him and he hits it back. And I'm like, wow, Pete Sampras hitting the ball back to me on center court at Wimbledon. I mean, it was very special. I was just hoping to, you know, sort of stay with him for a little bit. And then maybe, who knows, on grass, more surprises could happen, especially Pete in the fourth round, you would think. He would not lose against someone like me, but I got lucky a little bit in the fifth set and somehow was able to squeeze past him.
1: At Wimbledon in 2003,

0: Federer had beaten American Andy Roddick in the semi-finals to set up the final with Mark Philippoussis. The Aussie was unseeded for the tournament, and having been in a wheelchair 2 years previous after a serious knee injury, had been hoping for his own fairy tale ending. The pressure was on Roger to prove himself.
1: Well, I had a very interesting group of players around me, which we all know, Safin, Hewitt, Roddick, Ferrero, Tommy Haas, Kiefer. We had a lot of those players that really had the potential to all win slams. And for that matter, many did already, and I was one of those guys who didn't yet. I just needed more time to become stronger, and I think in particular the win over Sampras at Wimbledon in 2001 really gave many people the belief that I should or I could win a Grand Slam, and if won, probably Wimbledon. I came into Wimbledon with a lot of pressure, having lost in the first round the year before in 2002 against Ancic. I knew that I got better make at least a quarterfinals or maybe my first semifinals appearance in the Grand Slam. And then I played that amazing match against Roddick in the semis. I think I won a lot of tournaments that year leading into Wimbledon, and I felt extremely confident and strong.
0: And he had a right to be. Although Philippoussis had a massive serve, it rarely troubled Roger's game. The first set was long, ending in a tiebreak, which Federer won. The loss seemed to rattle Philippoussis, who lost his next two service games, virtually handing Roger the second set as well, 6-2. But Philippoussis, who had come back from behind in the quarter and semi-finals, got stuck in and took the third to another tiebreak. But there was no stopping Federer.
2: This is Roger Federer's moment. Such a naturally gifted young man. Comes in behind it, into the net from Philippoussis. And Roger Federer collapses to the ground.
3: Resets to love.
2: And it's the making of Roger Federer this moment. For all his talent and for all his titles in places like Munich and Milan and Marseille, this is where it really matters.
1: I have to go down on my knees, that's for sure, because it's just too good to be true. And, you know, I looked up and kind of just enjoyed the moment. But then I thought, you know, hold on, you know, you have to shake his hand. And then that moment when I'm walking past the net post and I'm sitting down, it's like when it hit me, you know, when I was like, oh, my God, you know, it's true.
0: And then the moment he had been dreaming of.
4: Roger Federer, Wimbledon champion. You better get used to that.
1: Thank you. No, it's an absolute dream for me coming true, and I was always joking around when I was a boy. I'm going to win this, and now I have it.
4: And you've had so much support from back home and from everyone here. What's your message to them?
1: Oh, yeah, a lot of people came from Basel and home, and it's so nice, you know, to share this moment. And thanks to everybody. That's great.
4: Congratulations, Roger Federer.
5: In winning his first Grand Slam title here at Wimbledon, Federer is now part of an elite group in tennis. Possessor of his sport's most prestigious crown, this should now be the launchpad for a long and successful career.
1: It's nice to see me up on that board. You know, it's an absolute dream, you know, to share this with so many great players, you know, like Borg and Sampras and all these guys, you know. For me, emotions run too high when I can achieve something like I did today. I cannot still believe it. I have made it, you know.
5: Just 21 years of age, Roger Federer can reclaim tennis for those who appreciate the quick-witted, the inventive, and the truly stylish. The future should be Federer's.
0: And it was. He went on to win 20 Grand Slam men's singles, including a record 8 men's single Wimbledon titles. He retired from tennis in September 2022. This Sporting Witness podcast was produced by me, Uma Duraiswamy, using archive from Wimbledon and the BBC.

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7: Are the New York Knicks about to party like it's 1973? One of the oldest franchises in the NBA haven't been champions for 53 years, but they are back in the finals for the first time since 1999. And they start their best of seven series against the San Antonio Spurs later on Wednesday. And coming up here on Sport Today, we will preview Game 1. Hello and welcome to the programme. Mike Williams with you here on the BBC World Service. Great to be back with you. You are very welcome to the programme wherever you are listening around the world. We start today, though, with football, because one of the biggest clubs in Europe look to have a new manager. Liverpool have reached a verbal agreement with Andoni Iraola to become their new head coach.
8: And a big smile on the face of their departing coach at the end of a sparkling era.
9: I've been so lucky to be here in this moment with this group of players, in this club, with this staff, with having 3 years where I've really enjoyed almost every day. And I think it's the perfect ending, and I am so thankful, yes.
7: Well, Iraola looks like he is going from that perfect ending at Bournemouth to a new beginning at Anfield, having become the clear favourite to take charge of Liverpool following the sacking of Arne Slot just 5 days ago. The 43-year-old Spaniard set to sign a two-year deal on Merseyside. Iraola has favoured short-term deals throughout his coaching career, from Cypriot side AEK Larnaca, the Spanish teams Mirandes and Rayo Vallecano and Bournemouth. Let's get more on this from ESPN's Liverpool writer Beth Lindrop, who joins us live on the programme. Hi, Beth.
10: Hi, Mike. You okay?
7: So, yeah, we're okay here. Big question I think most Liverpool fans are asking today is Iraola the right person for the job?
10: Well, it's a big question. I'm sure everyone connected to Liverpool will be certainly hoping so. I think he's got a lot of ingredients to become a really top

0: manager. He's shown that at Bournemouth over the past three seasons. I think football is at a bit of a strange time in the sense that there aren't too many obvious, really elite managers who are available at the moment. You know, Luis Enrique at PSG is the flavour of the month in that regard. But there aren't too many others who you would look at and say it's no risk for them to walk in and take over at Liverpool. So all of the candidates pretty much come with a risk. Iraola does. He's done a fantastic job, as I say, at Bournemouth. He did a great job with clubs in Spain as well. But managing Liverpool is a huge step. It's a different kettle of fish. It will require more in terms of the workload. He'll be managing more games next season than he's ever managed in his career before, and that might have a knock-on effect to the way that he plays. So there's a lot of questions that he's got to answer. There'll be a lot of expectation, a lot of pressure that he's maybe not had to deal with before, but he's done some fantastic work in the past. His principles, his ethos in terms of wanting to play front-footed attacking football is exactly what Liverpool want, and they'll hope that will translate when he moves to Anfield.
1: Well, the bar, you would say, is relatively high for Iraola, because their previous manager, Arne Slot, won the league for them in the first season, secured Champions League football in the second season, and yet still got the sack. I mean, there was only one place, wasn't there, between Bournemouth and Liverpool in the Premier League table last season. I mean, how big will this jump be, do you think, for Iraola? Take your point that he's going to now be managing more games than ever before, but do you think he himself believes that he has what it takes to step up?
0: Well, I think so. I think you've only got to look at his coaching career so far. You know, he's gone from Larnaca in Cyprus to Spain in the second tier, and then he's done very well with the Spanish clubs there, and obviously even at that point, coming over to Bournemouth was a big step. So I suppose you could look at it and say it's a natural progression. He wasn't short of suitors when he announced that he will be leaving Bournemouth at the end of his contract back in April. So I think it is a big leap. You know, the you can't get around that. But I suppose as well, it was a big leap for Arne Slot. He'd proven that he could compete in Europe. He'd done that with Feyenoord, and he'd won a title with Feyenoord. And that's what you would say is missing from Iraola's CV. He's not proven that he can win trophies and play in European competition. And those are two things that he'll be asked to do at Liverpool. So it is a big jump. But as I say, I think pretty much every candidate will be a risk. I think it's why we've seen Manchester United stick with Michael Carrick. Enzo Maresca is going to be announced at Chelsea and at City, rather, sorry, in the coming days. So I think it's a time where, you know, there's a lot of young coaches who aren't necessarily proven at the highest level, but are going to get the chance to do so.
1: And how much overhaul of the squad do you think Iraola might have to make this summer? I mean, they're making this appointment pretty early, aren't they, before the World Cup? Do you expect lots of comings and goings in terms of player transfers this summer, Beth?
0: Yeah, well, I think there needs to be, and I think, as you say, they've done it so quickly after the end of the season because they didn't want to risk jeopardising plans for the summer and leaving either a new coach or the players on the back foot and trying to play catch-up. So that's why they've done it so early, so that Iraola can be involved in those discussions, even though as head coach he doesn't get the final say on recruitment. But yeah, whoever was going to come in would have an enormous job on the hands in terms of the squad. It's a pretty threadbare squad at this moment in time. As much as there's some quality in there, you know, they've lost three really big players already on free transfers in Mo Salah, Andy Robertson and Ibrahima Konate. And last season, they felt pretty short on depth as well. So I think you're looking at maybe them needing five or six new players. So it's going to be a little bit of a transition, the same as it was last season. Now, obviously, with a new coach, it will be more of a transition again. So there's it's all change at Anfield, and there'll be pressure on Iraola to start implementing his way of playing and his style and getting Liverpool moving in the right direction.
1: Yeah, Ibrahima Konate, if reports are to be believed, is on his way to Real Madrid. Beth Lindop, ESPN's Liverpool writer, many thanks for joining us on Sport Today on the announcements or the impending announcement of the new Liverpool manager, Andone Iraola. Well, if you're after another tale from the world of football, can I point you in the direction of our latest More Than the Score podcast, which has been hearing today about the extraordinary journey of the Sierra Leone striker Kai Kamara. He has announced his retirement from football aged 41 after a 20-year playing career that saw him go from child refugee to one of Major League Soccer's most popular players and second top in its list.

0: Of all-time goal scorers, more than the scores Lee James. Here's Kai's story, from memories of growing up amid civil war in Sierra Leone to a football career that took him all across the USA, as well as a spell in the Premier League with Norwich City. Kai also explains how he took an unusual route to earn his big break in the MLS.
1: I remember being 16 years old when in October, when we went to the US and watched the MLS, and I was like, oh, this is nice. I want to play in the league. And people said, oh, here you have to play in college, then you have to get drafted. And I was like, okay, that's fine. So, you know, going into the schooling system and being able to play in high school, when I chose the school I was going to, my university, Cal State University, Dominguez Hills, I chose it because Los Angeles Galaxy was building their new stadium in that campus. And I said, this is where I'm going. It was about 10, 15 minutes away from home. And I still stayed on campus. And the next thing I did, I got a job at the stadium working operations, which is we set up the fields, break down the fields, set up the goals. When the Galaxy trains, I'm the one driving the water coolers and take it out there. So I started becoming friends with the Kobe Jones, still CB. Hey, big man, how you doing? And Ziggy Schmidt, may his soul rest in peace. And then I'll always have conversations with them. I would just, you know, think about it in my head, you know, again, and watch Bend It Like Beckham and all these soccer movies. Like one day they will call up for me to play. So to finally be able to, one day Ziggy Schmidt invited me to, hey, we're low in numbers if you want to train, because he knew I played at the college. And I said, yes. I go and train. So every time they needed numbers, they would call me to go train. I did that with them. And then Chivas USA, which was, they share the same stadium. Bob Bradley was the coach there. And he also did the same, invited me over. And they both said, we think you're ready. Finally going into the draft and being drafted in 2006. I didn't think all these years would happen. But to be one of the highest goal scorers in American history, it's just amazing.
0: One of the great careers, certainly in Major League Soccer. Great to hear from Kai Kamara there. And you can hear more from him in the latest edition of the More Than The Score podcast. You are listening to Sport Today here on the BBC World Service with me, Mike Williams. We're talking tennis next and heading to Paris and the French Open, where we've seen another major shock.
2: Match point number three for Deanna Schneider. Backhand reply from Schneider. Sabalenka nets! An extraordinary turnaround. Sabalenka is beaten in the quarterfinals by Deanna Schneider, who has won 12 of the last 13 games of the match.
0: Yes, the quarterfinals in both the men's and women's draw taking place today. And as we heard, huge shock earlier on Wednesday. The world number one, Aryna Sabalenka, already out. Let's speak to correspondent Russell Fuller, who joins us live from Roland Garros. This is the tournament of shocks, Russell, isn't it? That just keeps on giving, even deep into this second week. I mean, where does Sabalenka's exit put us in terms of the state of the women's draw at the moment?
2: It gives opportunities to four other players now in the semi-finals, and they include Marta Kostyuk of Ukraine, who's having an incredible clay court season, and Mira Andreeva, who is a top 10 player, maybe to Deanna Schneider, who knocked Sabalenka out today, and possibly even to the Polish qualifier Maja Chwalinska, who we'll come to in a moment. But this was a stunning upset because Sabalenka was very much in control against the 25th seed. She led by a set and had a double break advantage in the second set at 4-1, even served for the match at 5-3, but lost 12 of the last 13 games. Yes, Schneider started to settle and felt more comfortable and started to play extremely well. But Sabalenka, who struggled hugely in the wind in the final last year against Coco Gauff, again, just could not deal with an increasingly windy day, and said that she felt mentally she couldn't recover, having got into a very deep, deep, dark hole.
0: Yeah, 6-love in that final set. A bagel. I mean, just how bad was that meltdown, for want of a better word?
2: Well, you could see that she was getting very, very frustrated with herself. There was a lot of talking with her players' box. She was remonstrating with them quite a lot, but she didn't look angry, but she did herself say that she felt over-emotional, and she admits that this has happened too many times in Grand Slam. She says that she's trying to find a solution, but she did become over-emotional and therefore lost control over the match. She said that she will look to find a solution, but she started her news conference by saying

0: that she had no thoughts, no emotions, and she just wants to quit tennis right now. And she also said she felt the roof should have been closed today and was very surprised it wasn't. Now, I think she's kidding herself, in all honesty, there, because yes, it was quite a windy day, but they weren't extreme gusts of winds. And even though we have the luxury of roofs on the show courts at Grand Slams now, this is an outdoor tournament, and there's no way the wind was dangerous enough to cause the roof to be closed.
1: Well, as Russell was mentioning, Schneider wasn't the first player through in the women's draw earlier today. The qualifier, Maja Kwalinska, also made the semi-finals with a straight sets victory over Anna Kalinskaya. Let's hear from Kwalinska now, who says a run like this is never as far away as it can seem.
2: I think the level is like very close. Like the qualifying is not like much worse than the main draw, and the players in the qualifying, they are so good as well. They are great competitors, and we just need to kind of believe and, you know, fight and just believe that maybe someday it will click for us as well.
1: Another fairy tale, Russell. I think most listeners can be forgiven for not being completely up to speed with Maja Kwalinska's career, but another remember the name moment. What a day for her.
0: And who knows where her career will develop from here. A qualifier, so she's now played and won 8 matches, 114 in the world. She has now doubled her entire career prize money by reaching the semi-finals at Roland Garros. And this is somebody who said that last week, when she moved hotels, she was actually struggling to find enough cash to pay the hotel bill. She wasn't expecting to be in Paris so long, and the prize money isn't paid until the tournament has finished. And she played extremely well, 7-6, 6-3 against Anna Kalinskaya, who was quite erratic. But Kwalinska, with use of the drop shot, with use of the slice, just had a little bit too much canniness for her opponent today.
1: A day of upsets at Roland Garros. Into the evening session in Paris and the men's quarterfinal match featuring two Italians. Matteo Berrettini is he's already broken his compatriot Matteo Arnaldi early in the first set. 3-love up in the first set of that last 8 tie. Another Italian waits in the semi-finals after Flavio Cobolli beat Felix Auger-Aliassime earlier in 4 sets. Staying with Italy now on Sport Today, we're going to talk athletics because the Diamond League series arrives in Europe this week with Rome playing host on Thursday evening. The BBC's Adi Adadoin is there for Sport Today.
3: Yes, welcome to the Italian capital for the 4th stop on this season's Diamond League. You join us at the Meet Hotel. This is where the athletes competing tomorrow night are staying. Lots of Olympic champions, world champions, continental champions milling around in the lobby area where we are. For some of them, it'll be their first appearance on this season's Diamond League circuit. One of them is Noah Lyles, the reigning Olympic champion over 100 metres. Alongside me is our commentator, Ed Harry. And it's an interesting season for Noah Lyles, Ed, because there's no Olympic Games, no World Championships to prepare for. So he has to have a different focus to this season.
4: Yeah, there are a lot of athletes here who will be preparing for a Commonwealth Games or the European Championships or both. But if you're an American, you're one of those nationalities that doesn't have that global championship outdoors. No World Outdoors, we had a World Indoors. Noah Lyles, though, had a full off-season, his first one since 2018. He's come in fresh. This will be his first Diamond League appearance, and the Olympic champion over 100 metres will face Letsile Tobogo, the reigning Olympic champion up at 200 metres. Just a reminder of where we are with Noah Lyles. Of course, that gold medal in Paris, which really changed everything. Last year, he won the world 200 metres gold for the 4th time in a row, and he took a 100 metres bronze in a race won by Jamaica's Ablique Seville. Tobogo, we'll hear more from the man from Botswana in Thursday's programme, but Noah Lyles, very much the focus wherever he appears, especially, Addy, when he was telling the press conference, he can't decide whether he is in his Olympic gold medal-winning shape of 2024 or whether possibly he's in even better shape. And if he is, then he would be ready at some point this season to run the best times of his career. I grabbed a few words with...

0: before, or whether possibly he's in even better shape. And if he is, then he would be ready at some point this season to run the best times of his career. I grabbed a few words with him afterwards, and I wondered, first of all, how much is he watching the sprints this year? In particular, has he been looking at the Australian teenager Gout? This is after the 18-year-old ran 19.67 seconds to set a brand new world under 20 record in Sydney in April. And as Lyle's reminded me, they will be going head-to-head in Ostrava later this month.
1: I mean, we'll be running in a 150 in about 2 weeks now. But, you know, he's a good kid. He got a lot of talent, you know. As long as he stays healthy and continues to grow, you know, the sky's the limit for him.
0: I know you have your own inner confidence, but how much does people coming through the sport, turning over and changing and evolving, how much does that inspire you?
1: I mean, that's part of the sport, you know. That's just how everything goes. You know, somebody checks out, somebody new checks in. Just being ready for all opponents, every situation, and constantly knowing what you have to do to win, that's the main thing.
0: For the first time in a long time, we've got this kind of empty year for Americans. You're not a Commonwealth athlete, you're not a European athlete. So how do you set up the whole of 2026? How do you approach it differently?
1: I'd say we've worked it in blocks. So these last 2 months is race blocks. Then we go into July, which is more of appearance. It's more off the track stuff. And then, you know, waiting for essentially the track world to open back up. And once it does, we're right back to racing.
0: Can some of the best times you've ever run still come in this season? Even though there is the ultimate championship that's brand new, but there's not a world, so there's not Olympics.
1: I don't see why they can't. I mean, if anything, there's more of a reason for it to happen. You know, you don't have to worry about peaking for a certain day or a certain time. You have more opportunities to race, and you know, as long as the weather's good, the sky's the limit.
0: That is Noah Lyles. When he spoke there about July being about appearances, he may go down to the World Under-20s as a guest, as an ambassador, just to say hi, as he put it. He will absolutely, though, be going to the semi-finals of the FIFA World Cup. He was asked as well, are you a fan of soccer? And he went, nope, not really, but I'm a fan of a big spectacle and the best sport. So he wants to enjoy it from that perspective. Lyles and Tobogo in the men's 100. We've also got an incredible women's 200 metres. We've got the winner of the sprint double from last year's Worlds, Melissa Jefferson Wooden, Addy. But you've been speaking to another of the women in that race. It's Jefferson Wooden's first Diamond League of the year. It's Julian Alfred's first Diamond League. And she is going to be going head-to-head with the double world sprint champion.
2: Yeah, and Julian Alfred had a phenomenal 2024 when she won that Olympic gold medal. It was St. Lucia's first ever Olympic medal, and it turned out to be a gold medal. Had a difficult 2025 because she was battling an injury. We spoke to her numerous times on the Diamond League circuit, and she would say it was okay. But when she got to the World Championship in Tokyo, she didn't perform the way she would have liked, didn't finish on top of the podium. How much has the last few years changed her perspective on life and the sport?
3: It has changed a lot. I would say last year, 2025, was a year where I felt a lot of pressure, and I was trying to handle it the best way possible and, you know, almost have a mask on because I still have to show up for myself. But I would say things are calming down a lot now, where I'm just really focusing on just myself and looking for Julian and not worrying about anybody else. So I would say it's been a lot better, considering how life has changed, being the Olympic champion, but it's settled now.
2: What have you learned about yourself in that time?
3: I've learned quite a few things. I think that something I know is that how I just perform under pressure, and the type of athlete that I am, where I think that coming from the bottom to the top, where it's like I have a whole country on my back that I have to carry. But almost like when there's a target on your back, sometimes it's hard for me to manage it that way. But I think I'm learning how to just handle it a lot better now, considering how I did last year.
2: Yeah, sometimes it's easier being the one that's chasing someone than the one being chased, isn't it?
3: Yes, I think, you know, yes, it's nice being at the top, but I mean, staying at the top is the hardest thing, because when you get there, it's like everything is on your back and everything is on you, where you have to show up and people expect you to do so well. But I think that learning how to balance that, working with my mentor coach to help me balance what it's like to be at the top and still try to remain the best, I think that I'm learning how to balance that a lot now.
2: So no World or Olympics this year. How are you structuring your season? Are you considering the Commonwealth Games?
3: It's on the plan. It's on the schedule, actually. But I'm just going 1 meet at a time to see how I feel.

0: feel. Just like last year, where I feel like I had to work on so many different things that I pulled out of Lausanne. But I think that now, Commonwealth is on the plan. However, I'm just not making the priority right now is one meet at a time and just trying to remain healthy.
1: That's Julian Alfred, the reigning Olympic 100 metres champion, who's going to race in the 200 metres tomorrow night. And on tomorrow's programme, we'll hear from the lady she's going to be competing against. That's the reigning world champion, Melissa Jefferson-Wooden.
2: Fantastic to have both Julian Alfred and Noah Lyles on Sport today. Our thanks to Ed Harry and Adi Adedoyin out at the Diamond League in Rome, which, as they say, gets underway on Thursday. Finally, for this edition of the programme, let's talk basketball, because there's not long to go now. The San Antonio Spurs host the New York Knicks in the NBA Finals. Later on Wednesday, the side get their best of seven series for the championship underway with Game 1 in Texas. So let's hear from both camps. After reaching the finals, the Spurs French superstar Victor Wembanyama, or Wemby as he's known across the NBA, says his team know their toughest test is still to come.
3: It's a great team of experienced guys who are not here by chance, but by relentless effort over the years and very different career paths for all.

0: My mother, when she immigrated from DR to New York, you know, she saw Madison Square Garden for the first time and saw the energy the city has for Madison Square Garden and the Knicks. And my mom, even to the day she passed, wasn't big on the NBA rules, but one thing she did know is that only the best of the best perform and play at Madison Square Garden. So to be able to have this moment in Knicks history where we're back here, where, you know, New York's been hungry to be back in this finals, it means a lot.
1: Well, joining us now to look ahead is NBA journalist Cheryl Reistow. How, Cheryl?
2: Hi, how are you?
1: So much excitement for this game, one of this series, isn't there? First game, the Spurs against the Knicks. But in truth, all eyes on the Knicks, right? Because they haven't won the NBA for 53 years.
2: Yes, they have the attention. And the game is in Texas, in San Antonio. And so it's going to be very interesting to see how a team like the Knicks have won 11 straight games, but they have to go on the road and face a team that's a little bit difficult to figure out what they can do against them.
1: Yeah, and in the Spurs, they have the player of the season, right? In Victor Wembanyama. Wemby, as he is known, he has just stolen all the headlines this year. How do the Knicks stop him?
2: Well, they may have to use three guards against him at times, because the interesting story that's making rounds right now is that their center off the bench, Mitchell Robinson, who can handle Wemby, has got a problem with his finger. He had surgery on his finger, so it's a question mark if he's going to play tonight. He does come off the bench, like I said, but he is an important factor in this team.
1: And Zoran Mandami, the mayor of New York, officially repealed bedtime for children so they can stay up late to watch the Knicks in the final. Is that true?
2: It is true. He was at a small desk. Kids were around him. He signed it. You know, it's something that New York has waited a long time for. And you know what? To instill the excitement in young kids, because their parents haven't seen the championship probably either.
1: Well, I saw online that even what they call the nosebleed seats right up in the gods were going for as much as $4,000, Cheryl. Is that true?
2: Yes. You have to mortgage your home if you want to go to those games.
1: That's at the Garden, right, for game three and four?
2: Yes. It's not so hard in San Antonio.
1: Okay.
2: You know, but they're used to it. San Antonio, they've won five championships.
1: Sure.
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0: an official presidential decree by this president. So this is basically how far you got. For 2 hours you allowed him to do it, then ended in 1 hour 55 minutes. So he didn't take a risk.
1: Hostilities in the Arabian Gulf have flared again with Iranian attacks on Kuwait, killing at least one person, and US strikes near the Strait of Hormuz. Nick Parmeter has the latest.
2: The attacks are the latest to test a shaky ceasefire, sending oil prices up nearly 2%, with the strait remaining largely closed more than 3 months after the start of the war. Flights at Kuwait International Airport were suspended after an Iranian drone and missile attack damaged facilities and diplomatic missions, leaving an Indian national dead and dozens wounded. Flights have gradually resumed. Meanwhile, US President Donald Trump has told a podcast that he believes Iran's supreme leader, Mujtaba Khamenei, is engaged in talks to end the war, adding he thinks they'll eventually meet.
1: The head of the World Health Organization says that while he feels health workers are catching up to the Ebola outbreak in the Democratic Republic of Congo, there's still more that can be done. The WHO's latest update has seen 344 cases of the virus and 60 deaths confirmed, while there are now 116 suspected cases, down from over 1,000 just last week as testers work through a backlog. Tedros Adhanom Ghebreyesus says insecurity, displacement and mobile populations make contact tracing especially difficult in the DRC.
3: Contact tracing in the DRC is not yet where it needs to be. Only about 45% of contacts have been followed up, and to get ahead of the outbreak, we need to get that number up to above 90%.
1: Three people have been charged in Western Australia with attempting to smuggle a Queensland fugitive out of the country. On Monday, WA's Joint Organised Crime Task Force arrested the trio and the fugitive after intercepting a luxury yacht off the coast of Exmouth in the Pilbara. The 32-year-old Queensland fugitive, an alleged bikie gang member, appeared in a Perth court on Tuesday and was remanded in custody. A man and a woman, both from Queensland, have been charged with attempted people smuggling. A third person who allegedly drove the fugitive to Exmouth has also been charged. The Tasmanian government has announced an initiative to accelerate the construction of modular homes across the state. The Modular Housing Finance Guarantee will provide construction loans to builders while homes are being put together off-site. The government says it will partner with banks to deliver the lending model. Speaking during his State of the State address in Hobart yesterday, Premier Jeremy Rockliffe said the initiative would result in more prefabricated homes across Tasmania.
4: This initiative will partner with lenders to guarantee a portion of construction finance during the early, high-risk phase of modular builds when homes are being built in the factory, but before they are installed on site and become standard mortgage security.
1: And US actor Shia LaBeouf has pleaded guilty to three charges of battery relating to him punching people outside a bar in the city of New Orleans during its Mardi Gras festivities. This is ABC News.
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11: She does it with a foul shot. Caitlin Clark becomes the all-time leading scorer in major college basketball history.
12: A couple of weeks ago, I walked into a hardware store on a Saturday late morning, as you do on the weekend, and there was a young woman working there who had her laptop open and she was waiting in anticipation to watch a women's college basketball game in the United States. But that's not as random as you would think, because that young hardware worker was one of the 12.3 million people worldwide who were dialed in to watch Caitlin Clark. She has pretty much taken college women's basketball to new heights. She's created record-setting

0: TV ratings. And this is all based on her being one of the most incredible and prolific scorers in the sport's history. Her draft to the WNBA was one of the most anticipated. She now has a shoe deal that's worth around $30 million and her own signature shoe. But her annual wage, now that she's drafted, will only be around $80,000 and lower than her male counterparts. So will we see the Caitlin Clark effect? And like the Matildas, will we have the Caitlin Clark effect on basketball here in Victoria? Good morning. My name's Rochelle Hunt, your very basketball-y co-host this morning. Mr. Nick Healy joining you from ABC Shepparton. Nick, love, hate, interested, not interested in basketball. I've watched some of the footage because I have a very basketball-y house. This young woman is incredible and she just looks like a normal woman. I know that sounds ridiculous, right? But she doesn't look uber athletic. The three-pointers that she shoots, the hype that she's creating around young women who play basketball that I know is incredible. I just wonder how much of that is going to translate to our local basketball scene.
1: I hope a lot. I mean, the hype is beyond anything I've ever seen. I don't follow basketball. It's not that I'm not interested. Bluntly, I just don't understand it. Everything's too fast-paced for me. I get very confused trying to watch it. But even I just heard that name over and over and over again, to the point where I initially thought she had to have been Aussie, and that's why we were talking about her, not just that she was going to be one of the world greats. I love how inspiring she's been. I saw the huge outrage when we initially saw how much she was going to get paid compared to male counterparts, and some very rightful outrage given her skill set and given the level she's playing at. I really hope it does translate. I want to see more of that. On a certain level, in the terms of on the grassroots level, when I speak to people, they say that any high-profile women's sport or women's athlete raises a lot of all women's sports. You see more and more young girls saying, I want to do that, I want to play that, I can be that person. That is fantastic. I think we're going to see a huge boost.
0: Well, I know my daughter already is so excited that she may have her own signature shoe. She's like, oh, can I wear a Caitlin Clark shoe? I mean, how great would that be as well?
1: Can you get a second mortgage for this Caitlin
0: exactly,
1: Clark shoe, I assume?
0: As given the rate the kids grow out of things. But it's interesting because basketball is labelled the everybody's game, right? That it's accessible, it's affordable, it's a game that anyone and everyone can play. And it actually has incredible numbers when we look at wheelchair basketball as well and accessibility. I just wonder how healthy local basketball courts are. Do they get the support, the funding, the recognition of local, the same as local footy and netball clubs? But then the other thing is, Nick, if you show promise and if you want to play professionally,
1: yeah,
0: as a woman or maybe as a man as well, how simple is it to play professionally? What are the pathways for basketball in terms of professionalism? Can you do that in Australia? Do you have to go and get a sponsorship to, you know, go to a university in the United States and play college basketball? Can you play locally? You know, what are the opportunities here?
1: Look, not to get into a weird history lesson, but in the land before time, back in the 1980s when I was in high school, I played basketball because it was where you washed up to if you could play no other sport. If you were so bad at sport the way I was, you ended up in the basketball team because no one cared and no one was watching and no one really minded whether you showed up or not. I ended up, true story, so bad at sport that after I was so bad at basketball, they eventually just let me walk the cross-country course while reading my book and leave everyone alone. I've never been happier in my entire life. But that's what it was like. And to watch basketball as a sport grow, we have a very grassroots campaign happening in Shepparton right now to improve our sports stadium because there's been a big influx of people who want to play basketball and a lot of concern that the sports stadium here is not ready for that. Four courts, they leak, you know, there's been some huge dramas around it. We want to know that we are, and this would be echoed in many, many towns right around regional Victoria. We want to know that if people want to play, if they think there's a pathway to being, you know, on a higher level, they've got the facilities, they've got the stadium, they've got the courts to get out there and make a difference. And you're right, it may not need to be, if you're having a pickup game, an expensive sport. It can be a very low-cost one. You know, you see lots of courts that are just out in the open. But you need the acknowledgement that if we want to take it to that next level, it requires investment and care.
0: And how do you do that? I know basketball's taken very seriously. In Bendigo, it was taken very seriously. In the Latrobe Valley growing up, you know, basketball weekends, if you had nothing to do, even if you didn't play, you just went to the local stadium and you watched.
1: Wow.
0: Yeah. It was a thing. It might have had something to do with the boy that you liked at the time and whether or not they were playing, but it was a thing. You'd say, do you want to hang out at the rec centre? And so you'd go and hang out at the rec centre. Basketball was a thing. I'm pretty sure it still is. But is there a pathway, not just for women, but for all to be able to play basketball professionally here in Australia? What are the opportunities like, whether it be to play or maybe even behind the scenes from coaching, mentoring and managing? How simple is it to make basketball your career in Australia? And will Caitlin Clark give basketball the Matilda's effect?
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3: Here's Clark. A deep one. You bet! Caitlin Clark! Absolutely ridiculous!
0: Good morning, Rochelle Hunt and Nick Healy with you as we discuss the Caitlin Clark effect. This text already, what, 30 million is not enough, says this. Basketball, Coca-Cola, you name it, McDonald's, they're all dreadful American imports. And that's, I mean, I don't think, but you can put basketball into the same category as fast food. But that 30 million isn't what she's getting paid from basketball. That's from a sponsor.
1: Exactly. And that's what I mean when we say, you know, she shouldn't have to see that money coming from an external source based on advertising. It should be, in my view, if she's going to be a professional sports person, she should be paid as a professional sports person, not so significantly lower than male counterparts.
0: This text saying, the good old rec centre on Old Sale Road. Hey, Rochelle, I think it might have been.
1: Are the boys still hot? That's what we need to know. Are the boys still worth watching when they're playing? That's what Rochelle needs to know.
0: And their tuck shop was really good too. All right. And there was a pool associated. You'd go have a swim, then you'd go watch the boys play basketball. It was the perfect weekend. Christy Harrower is a former Australian Opal, but she's also currently a coach with Keilor Thunder in the WNBL 1. Christy, I mean, you're a former professional player. How simple is the pathway here in Victoria and in Australia to be able to play basketball professionally?
4: It's not as easy as what people think. That is. Thanks for having me. And I listened to that introduction of Caitlin Clark, and it's amazing what she's doing for women's basketball, but also women in sport. But, you know, for me, when I was growing up, I was a born and bred Bendigo girl. And pretty much my mum owned the canteen up there and my dad was a coach. So that's how I got involved. But for me to get the competition I needed back in those days, I had to drive to Melbourne every Friday night. There was no highways back then, so you went through every country town, and wow. I played with Melbourne Tigers on a Friday night, and I left home at the age of 16 to go to the Institute of Sport and then played WNBL for a while. And back in those days, there wasn't as much money. And when I'm talking back in those days, I'm talking like, you know, mid-90s to late 90s. Even when I came back, I played 8 years overseas professionally. In Europe and in the WNBA, and there's a lot more money to be made over in Europe, even a lot more money for WNBA players today to go to Europe and earn more money.
0: Wow.
4: So, and then when I finished overseas, I came back here and played with the Bendigo Spirit in the WNBL. And look, I was earning enough that I didn't have to work, but it's still nothing compared to what the men earn. So, I mean, the WNBA, I played my second year, my first year, which was the second year the league started, I was on $15,000 for the season.
1: Oh.
4: Yeah. So, and then the next year it went up to, they had a collective bargaining agreement come in and it went up to $30,000. So, and that was like as a, pretty much as a minimum type player at that time. So, I know the max contract in a WNBA today is $240,000. So it's a massive difference to the men. And I think the only way that I can explain it is in the WNBA, it's the most it's the best league in the world, the most prestige league, but I think the way it works is a lot of the WNBA has control of how much money is spent, because in the NBA, they have a lot of private owners. So they have, and they have massive TV rights. They get a lot from that sort of stuff, where I think we're only just getting to that stage in the WNBA now. And then when you have people like Caitlin Clark and them come through, it makes a big difference to the league.
1: Christy, I really want to talk more about what sort of Caitlin Clark is doing, not only for this sport, but all women's sport. Just very quickly, though, Jenny's called in from Hawthorne East. Jenny, good morning.
5: Good morning.
1: Jenny, what do you want to say?
5: I just feel that there's a really strong interest and excitement for basketball in kids, particularly in the area that I live in. All the kids at primary school are playing, boys and girls. Everyone, my 14-year-old son's been in the same team since grade two and has just started coaching. Our 14-year-old friend, who is a girl, is also coaching as well. They play for the Titans in the Hawthorne area, and they're a fantastic, encouraging club that gives them all the support they need and gives them pathways if they're, not going to end up in the NBA like they thought they were.
0: That's something, Jenny, that I've really noticed over the years, actually, is that even if you're not playing, or if you're right, like if you love basketball, you play it, maybe you're good at it or not, but you just play it because you love it, you're never going to be a professional. There's so many other things you can do. A lot of the umpires are young and learning. There is this, and the last time I spoke basketball, I got this real sense of community and family, and ensuring that whoever wants to get involved can somehow get involved on a meaningful level.
5: Yeah, absolutely. There's a lot of young refs as well, and the sense of community is definitely there. I'm the team manager for two teams
0: Wow. So it's, that's a lot of work.
5: Oh, it's emails, admin. But the thing is that it's getting kids, they've got a really good, healthy mindset, and it's about being...

0: Having healthy attitudes as well, and having boys and girls all doing the same kind of activities, I think is really important as a mum of two boys.
1: Good to hear from you, Jenny. Thank you. Christy Harrower is with you as well as we talk basketball. She's a former Australian Opal, currently the coach of the Keilor Thunder at the WNBL One. You spoke about the impact that Caitlin Clark is having, and Nick and I have been chatting about this. Is she really having like an actual impact, like a grassroots impact, do you think? Are people talking about her? Will you see it unfold in any meaningful way?
2: She is. I think the way they talk about her in America is that she's a generational player. Nobody has seen anything like it. The way that, a lot of people watch NBA, and if they watch Steph Curry shoot his threes, she does a little bit the same. The biggest thing I think people are now interested in is how she's going to go when she gets to the pros, So it's a big step from playing against, I call them kids because they're quite young, anywhere between 18 to 22, and then going to play against players that are legit pros, legit superstars. So that'll be interesting to see how she makes that adjustment at that next level, because for anybody, that's a big jump.
3: This is what's fascinating to me is that normally we hear this sort of buzz about a US athlete when they are at the peak of their game. You know, as you point out, and it's something you can get lost in this, we're still talking about someone playing at the college level.
2: Yeah, that's exactly right. But this is what it's like in America. They college is such a massive following. Like, it's huge, because a lot of the people that follow college are like, I think it's bigger than some of the pro sports, because they're in their own little state. Do you know what I mean?
1: Yeah.
2: And that's the only thing that's
1: so
2: probably
1: have we
2: in that
1: ever
2: state.
1: Seen Nike throw around the sort of money that they are, or any other big sports brand? I mean, 30 mil she's already been given. Have we ever seen anything like that?
2: Only on the men's side. Definitely only on the men's side. This is the first for women that I've ever seen. Like, I mean, you had people like Brianna Stewart come out, win four national championships in college with UConn. Sue Bird, that is big time in America. And I've never seen anything like that, like the money that she's earning over the next 8 years.
1: Do Australians want to go on and play college basketball? So is it a pathway to get into a university in the States and play college?
2: A lot of Australians do it. A lot of Australians do it. I think the ones that... I got offered to go to UCLA back in my time, but I decided I didn't want to go because I wanted to try and make the 96 Olympic team. So I think if you're on the cusp of nearly making the Australian team, you might not go. You might just go and play WNBL straight away and play against experienced older players so you can get that improvement straight away. But players that maybe are on the, at the end of the bench or and not there yet, they might go on to college and play. But it's such a great way to go now because the WNBA is so big, and these players, if they play well in college and they're playing at a big-time school, you could get drafted. And we had three or four girls from Australia get drafted this year. But two are playing here in Australia. Like, they haven't gone the college path. Mm. So two have been drafted from here.
3: So, Christy, if the sport here is so big, what are you anticipating from a Caitlin Clark effect when it comes to basketball in Australia?
2: Well, you'd hope it'd be the same as what the effect that people like LeBron and Steph Curry have on the kids here in Australia, right? So the only thing, like, we have basketball is such a huge participating sport at the young age. The only thing is when kids get to, especially for girls, when they get to under 18s, they don't go on. Like, there's nothing after under 18s unless they go to youth league or NBL one. There's nothing for the girls. So where with boys, they can continue to play and they be more active. Life changes a lot for the girls. But the only problem here in Australia is there's not enough courts. There's not enough courts to go around for the associations because it's a huge participating sport. But I think for Caitlin, if she can have... If Steph Curry and LeBron and all have that effect on people around the world, I think she would do the same.
1: This is a text from Gail, and I just want to end with this, Christy. And it says, Christy came to speak to our school years ago. I still recall her story of the male players travelling at the front of the plane while the female players were back in economy on the same plane.
2: Yep. That happened my whole Opals career. So I was with the Opals for 20 years, and We, and honestly, I went to...

0: Paralympics for World Championships, and we won gold in 2006 at the World Cup. And yeah, we never got business class. The only, and the men did, and the only time that we saw change was in 2010. We got upgraded to a premium economy, and we were wrapped. We were wrapped.
1: Is it still the case, Christine?
0: No, I don't think it is now. But I think we set that. We worked hard to get that, and then as new coaches came in, it completely changed. So I think the girls get – well, I know they had to go to Brazil for pre-Olympics qualifications, and I think they were only in premium economy. They weren't in business class. So, yeah.
1: We'll just leave that one there, shall we?
0: I think sometimes they do travel business class now, though. So it has changed a little bit, but yeah, it's there's still a long way to go.
1: Chrissy, thank you. We could talk to you all day. It's fascinating. And we really do hope that Caitlin Clark brings some change here. If nothing else, it gets the courts built that local and regional areas need, and it ensures that women get to sit up the front as well if they're playing professionally. Chrissy Harawa, thank you so much. Former Australian Opal. She's currently a coach at the Keilor Thunder WNBL1. Nick, just a little update on the rec centre at the Latrobe Valley, which is in Newborough.
2: I've been on bated breath.
1: In Newborough, so people are keeping me updated. Rish, don't forget, when you got bored of the basketball, you could run around and you could go up to the squash courts up on the second level. Totally forgot about the squash courts. They were great. And Pete says, Rish, I ran the track at the rec centre, so there used to be an athletic track that would be around the outside of the rec centre. But Pete says there's massive potholes. It's certainly no longer an accredited track. Eastern parts of East Melbourne are screaming for good athletic tracks and field, and Terrelgan would be the ideal location. That's from Pete. So what impact will Caitlin Clark have on local basketball? And if you want to go professional here, then what is the pathway? It's basketball, bow wow, well, let's go. You're on The Conversation Hour. Rochelle Hunt and Nick Healy joining you. I'm in Melbourne. Nick joins you from ABC Shepparton as we talk about the Caitlin Clark effect on local basketball. She's a college basketballer. She's just been drafted. It's her first year of going professional. Yet the hype that she is already creating. You do hope, though, Nick, that it does create real change. After listening to Christy, yeah, there's been some baby steps made, but change is needed. So when we talk about, oh, well, it can't be all hype around one person, blah, blah, blah. Yes and no. When you look at the impact that the Matildas have had for women's football and for women's soccer, then the change is real. You know, if you're fighting for change rooms, if you're fighting for equality, if you're fighting for pay, then it helps, I think.
2: Oh, it helps so much. And it's incredibly important, because otherwise you end up dissolving into some chicken or egg problem about, well, yeah, young girls don't want to play, so therefore we don't need the change rooms. But we don't have the change rooms, therefore it's not easy for these people to come and play. And at some point, something has to give. I just want to quickly dive back into the world of business class versus economy seating in the division there. I think there's a little bit of missing the point on the text line of people saying, you know, I always sit up the back, it's safest. It's not about sort of, it's the gendered division that is the clear problem here. Although I did like this text saying, as a professional scientist, I've never been able to fly anything but economy. Why should sport be any different? Different argument, but it should be consistent.
1: The reason why, technically, right, you're in business is so you can hit the ground running and do business, right? You've been able to sleep, you've been able to rest. It's, you get there and you don't feel like you're on another planet. So if you're a professional sports person, you would hope that the reason why you're up the fancy end of the plane is because you can then perform and do your job.
2: And it makes sense to me that way, assuming scientists need to perform as well. But, you know, the point is I would want to see consistency around that, 100%. Not gender divisions. That's all it comes down to.
1: Gary's in Sunbury. Hi, Gary.
3: G'day, how are you?
1: Really well. What's it like where you are, basketball?
3: It's exploding. We have that many players that we haven't really got any more than 45 minutes to train any one team during the whole week. So can't really handle the explosion of the young boys and girls coming into the club system. But just I'm more concerned about, with children playing basketball, whether we've got the funding in that, which we know money is fairly tight. As far as the coaching, like the Christy Harrows and all that sort of thing coming through, it's very, what let's say, very minimal in the way that the funding comes through the government. And keeping the kids off the streets, you know, it's a fantastic community that we're trying to create, but it's all by charity. Yeah. We can only do so much and raise so much money for.
1: Yeah, you can only have so many meat rustlers, can't you?
2: Gary, it's all community by the sounds of it, but you're seeing that real impact. You're seeing huge amounts of people coming in looking for something more to do.
3: Yeah, exactly. And we want to keep them off the streets because we have this terrible problem. And so it's a long-term investment. Yeah. And we just haven't got the courts. Like, you've got six courts for 30,000 people.
1: How many?
3: And imagine that. And all,
1: six?
3: Well, that's what the population is going to be in Sunbury in the next couple of years. And those courts are shared with netball. We all want the kids to play sport. And we all want to create the community that those kids then go on and create friends for the rest of their life. But
1: Gary, you raised such an interesting point around. So Sunbury has grown as a suburb, right, and as a region, and then the sporting facilities don't keep up with that. So when we build more housing estates, there should be some kind of prerequisite that you need to include sporting facilities to be able to have some kind of ratio that is, you know, for numbers of people that live in the area and sporting facilities. And it always feels like sporting facilities just come last, if not at all, when we build new suburbs or when suburbs expand.
2: And not just suburbs, when we're seeing changes to regional populations as well. You know, we know there's been a huge population explosion, a lot of regional centres, not even just regional cities, but some of the smaller communities as well. But of course, that infrastructure means it's been pressed. And often when we talk about that, we're talking healthcare, we're talking transport, sporting facilities, massive part of that.
1: Absolutely. And the research is there to show you that, you know, exactly as Gary was saying, you feel connected, you feel a part of a community, you've got something to do, you find your tribe, and it doesn't always mean playing. You know, there are other roles and things that you can do. Dr. Hunter Fujak is a senior lecturer in sports management at Deakin University. Hunter, when you sort of throw your research lens over Caitlin Clark and local basketball, in particular local women's basketball, are we going forwards or going backwards?
4: Hi, thanks for having me. The answer is both. So, you know, typical academic answer. So the points your previous guests were making were absolutely correct. You know, the big challenge is at the community level where basketball, along with football, are really exploding in popularity, and there's just fundamentally not enough infrastructure, perhaps more so in the metropolitan cities where land is particularly scarce, to actually play all these sports at the community level. So that's really one of the big, big challenges, is actually meeting the demand of basketball for both genders. At the sort of commercial, professional level, perhaps it's a slightly different story where we're not really seeing the progress one might hope.
2: What progress would you be hoping for? What should we be seeing on that professional level, Hunter?
4: Well, I think it's really important to acknowledge that, you know, Australia is a really competitive sport market. We watch and consume so much sport. Obviously, we're the only place in the world with four discrete football codes. And with the much needed development of women's sport, we've now gone from not only having, you know, men's competitions across lots of sports, but now also having women's. So whereas when the WNBL was launched in, you know, 1981, 82, they were still competing.

0: competing with, you know, rugby league, AFL cricket. Now they're competing doubly because there's now an NRLW, AFLW. So there's just so much competition for eyeballs and sponsors and fans that it's just a really tough market to try grow for all our sports, which is why we're seeing netball and rugby union in particular really sort of struggle as the market
1: Absolutely.
0: Evolves.
1: It's interesting. There's a text here says, this is all nice, but women don't buy tickets to watch women's basketball. The stands at the women's NBA are empty. Women's sport will never be funded or paid appropriately until women start paying to watch it like they do the men's. And women, mind you, says this text, buy tickets for the club and club memberships and watch. How much of this is true? You know, do we need to buy the tickets? I mean, when we look at the Matildas effect, we started to see stadiums of women's soccer sell out, right? So the fans called it. The fans were in control. Does some of it fall back onto us?
0: Well, ultimately, these are, you know, professional leagues trying to make revenue. And so it does ultimately fall back on people and their wallets and their hearts and their minds. And so, you know, I think the big mistake we've all made and our sport leagues have made is sort of trying to pigeonhole themselves as being, you know, a women's sport for women or a man's sport for men. You know, there has always been women who've gone to rugby league and AFL matches and cricket, and there have always been men who've gone to netball or women's basketball. And so to really be successful, we need to move away from thinking about our leagues as these gendered products that only serve half the community. And the great success of the Matildas is now when you speak to little kids, 8, 9, 10-year-olds, you know, there are little boys who want to emulate being Sam Kerr. We're basically deconstructing these gender boundaries, which artificially limit all the codes.
2: Hunter, just on that topic, AFLW kind of linked their women's side into already existing teams and notable supporter bases. Do you think that's been a contributing factor for that popularity?
0: Yeah, and this is a really interesting division, right? Because, you know, your AFL, NRL and BBL have all kind of had linked franchises that link the men's and the women's under the same brand. And that's broadly, I would describe as successful, because if you're already a Dragons fan or if you're already a Collingwood fan, it stands to reason that you should then transfer your support to the women's club.
2: Yeah.
0: And maybe that's one weakness of the WNBL, is not necessarily being as connected to the NBL. And now the NBL is flying in relative terms. It's hitting this halo period, and maybe the WNBL is not kind of benefiting from that halo as much as they would if they were more aligned.
1: Hunter, stay with us. Clark's called in from Beaumaris. Hi, Clark.
3: Morning. Look, I've had three kids go through, and I'm also a local counsellor. And over my 20-year journey, I have just seen the age of participation in formalised competitive sport get lower and lower and lower. And then at the other end, the pathway into, or the dream, if you like, into professional sport get lower at those teenage years, and thus creating a really hollowing out of the local community clubs. But really importantly to the women's sport and to the issue of access is, you know, I see kind of 5 and 6-year-olds occupying fairly contested space on basketball, netball and football grounds. But really at that age, they should be developing just generic skills rather than, you know, playing really heavy.
1: Well, that's an interesting point. I wonder what sort of debate that would create. Clark, one thing that has come up, we cover sport a lot on this program, and one thing that has come up is this idea now that, especially when you're young, you only play a sport if you're really good at it. And if you're not good at it, then why bother? Drop out. So when I was growing up, you could be crap at something and play it, and that was totally fine, right? And you played it badly week in, week out. But that idea now that unless you're going to potentially become professional or unless you're really good, then, Clark, why bother, right? There's just a change in attitude to sport. Would you agree with that?
3: Oh, absolutely. You can just look at what happened in the mini leagues over in the US. As soon as they realised that they could emotionally capture the parents to say, look, if you don't register in this representative league, you're letting your child down for a chance of playing in the big leagues, their community participation dropped down 60-70%. You can read about this stuff, the hollowing out of community sport. And I see it in my local LGA. I'm just shocked. Like, we used to have

0: really good under seven, you know, an under 17 showcase kind of end of your juniors years. And that's down to like they can only get three or four clubs participating now because everyone's in.
1: Gosh, in it all fractures, doesn't it? It becomes.
2: Yeah.
1: Oh, there's so many. So, you've raised so many points in that, Clark.
2: Clark, thank you very much for that. I thought that was really, really interesting. And just a text that came through saying, why do we think that every sport is going to end up being a professional occupation? From a commercial point of view, it's about what income can be generated to pay players. This text is saying, we've got our eyeballs watching AFL versus basketball or netball. And back to Hunter, just a really interesting one. Are we ready, I guess, around the country for a Caitlin Clark effect should one arrive? Have we got our ducks in a row to be ready to take advantage of it?
3: Gosh, probably not, to be honest. And I think we need to temper our expectations on the Caitlin Clark effect. You know, I was listening to the prior conversation and, you know, she's going to migrate into the WNBA. You know, her last final in the NCAA drew nearly 19 million viewers in America, whereas the grand final of the WNBA got 880,000 viewers, right? So she's migrating into a league that itself is hoping for a Caitlin Clark effect, because, you know, she is essentially their Sam Kerr in basketball in America. So, you know, we're a few degrees removed. I'm skeptical that she will move the needle particularly much here. And again, part of that is because, you know, people here don't really follow the WNBA either, because similar to the WNBL, they don't align to the men's clubs. So historically, people haven't followed the WNBA anywhere near the same levels of the NBA. So I think locally, we should temper our expectations as to the effect it'll have, at least at the commercial professional level.
1: It's fascinating. Hunter, thanks so much for your time. We appreciate it.
3: Thanks for having me.
1: Dr. Hunter Fujak there is a senior lecturer in sport management at Deakin University. This is an interesting text. It says, well, I think most of our professional sports people come out of private schools. So when we look at, okay, college basketball in the United States, where our, and, you know, if you go to a particular school in the United States in order to play a particular sport, to play basketball, that's happening to a certain degree here in Australia. That model is being emulated here. You are seeing kids getting sponsorships for schools in order to play sport, in particular AFL. It happens in cricket too. So we are sort of creating this Americanized style of you go to a school and you get a sponsorship for a school, but to play that sport that that school wants to be known for.
2: I've always found that model really fascinating in the US, and I've never been quite sure how I feel about it to a large degree, because I'm sure that it is very beneficial for some people, but I think it also catches some of the other players on the flat foot and puts them in an environment that is not actually great for their development. Really curious to see if there's actually been any long-term studies done around the impact of it, to be honest.
1: And strangely, there's a secondary debate happening on our text line around who and why people should sit in first class on aeroplanes. I mean, this is something that we will probably never experience, Nick, unless there is a mistake made and we are put into the pointy end of the
2: class. I've been bumped up to business once.
1: Was it glorious. A life-changing experience?
2: It was. What you're not ready for is just how different they are. Like, you're just not ready to walk up. Like, they're like, oh, no, you can move up to business now. And you squeeze your knees out and, you know, you get across the five people who are beside you. And then you walk up to a massage bed where they bring around a cheese platter at the end of the meal. And you're like, this is ridiculous.
1: I just have this image of Elaine on Seinfeld trying to sneak into first class and stealing a cookie and then being shoved back into cattle class and saying to people, do you know these people are getting cookies up there? That's all I think about. We digress. We are talking women's basketball in Victoria. Will we see the Caitlin Clark impact? Will we see the Caitlin Clark effect here locally? What do you think?
4: 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This is The Conversation Hour.
1: You're with Rochelle Hunt in Melbourne. Nick Healy, your co-host this morning, joining you from ABC Shepparton as we talk about women's basketball in Victoria. Will we see the impacts of the hype around Caitlin Clark, a college basketballer in the United States? First year of going professional.

0: And yet this is what we're talking about. How fascinating to discover, Nick, that this is the first time that we've seen Uber dollars from sponsors being thrown to someone that hasn't even played one game of professional basketball yet.
1: The whole thing has been fascinating to me because I've not quite ever got a handle on how that college system works in the US, and to see how essential it is, to see what kind of money is behind it, but also how many people are watching compared to other levels, just mind-blowing to me.
0: The impacts for regional Victoria, I mean, we heard earlier from a professional basketballer, a former Opals, talking about, well, when you're growing up, and especially if you lived in the regs, you would have to travel a really long way in order to be able to play in that pathway to making it professionally. But also just the importance of being able to have a local basketball court to be able to play. Play badly, all right, we're all not going to be like Christy. Some of us are just going to play average. And the importance of being able to have that accessibility. Megan Keating is the president of the Rochester Basketball Association. And Megan, basketball, so important to the regs, but for Rochester in particular, you saw the floods come through there not so long ago. How did the courts fare out of that particular disaster that you went through?
2: Thanks, Rochelle, for having us on today. And like the rest of our town, the 1,000-odd houses that were flooded, so was our basketball stadium that's located at our Rochester Secondary College.
1: Is it back up and running yet, Megan? I mean, I know. Speaking to people in Rochi, that is, it would be a rarity if it was.
2: No. It's back up and running, and that's full credit to the Department of Education and our principal at the time of the Rochester Secondary College, Melissa Gould. They really put the effort into get the stadium up and running. I've never seen so many dryers in one hall in my life. They removed a couple of flats each side and had dryers going 24/7 for a good couple of months. So in that, we were able to get back into the stadium term two, 2023, which was amazing for our students to, you know, especially our kids, to actually have some normality with sport as well, that they could, you know, ride their bike to basketball and play a game. They don't have to be superstars. You know, we may not have the next Caitlin, but we have we have people that are so important to sport in general, and it plays such a part in the mental health scenario of giving people's, you know, way of exercising, a way of ensuring there's no social isolation and being part of a team. You can never underestimate.
1: Megan, how big is basketball in Rochi compared to other sports?
2: Well, we're very much a sporting town, let's be honest. Yeah. So, our football netball club does an amazing job and was the AFL Community Club of the Year last year. We have tennis, we have bowls, our bowling green is, they do an amazing job over there. They host tournaments and different things. And basketball's part of that staple sport. And one of the things that we have to do from a grassroots perspective is we try and fit in with the other sports. We know we don't want to go against footy training because we'll lose a heap of boys and now girls to footy. And we work with the other sports to make sure that not only the other sports, but we also try to make sure that if we've got kids that want to go to a Echuca or to Bendigo to further their basketball, that we're not competing on the same night so those kids can still play with their schoolmates.
0: And that's the incredible thing. I mean, Bendigo is so well known for, I guess, the level that they put into their basketball and how seriously it's taken and the opportunities that come out of Bendigo. And geographically, you're sort of not too far from there. What's the numbers like in terms of women playing basketball in Rochi? And do you see them drop out once they sort of hit 17, 18, or do they continue on playing into adulthood?
2: Well, interesting question at the moment. Our niche is junior sport, there's no doubt, into sort of that early secondary college age. But what we've found we ran our first domestic senior comp in term four last year. So we found a lot of netballers wanting to use it as a pre-season. And we found some past netballers that went, you know what, I don't need to be assigned to a football netball club anymore. I can play a recreational sport here in my own hometown and play. So 38% of our basketballers in our senior competition last year were women, which is higher than the average.

0: and we didn't even think we'd get a senior domestic up for term 2 to 3 this year, but as of a message this morning, it looks like we're going to have a women's domestic comp for, you know, 15, 16-year-olds up to maybe 50-year-olds, maybe a bit older.
1: Fantastic.
2: Wow.
0: In the coming weeks. So that's, you know, we're really excited by that. And I think the message there is you've got to have the offering out there and you hope the people will come.
1: Oh, good.
2: Megan Keating, congratulations on that. That's absolutely fabulous. And thanks for chatting today. Megan's the president of the Rochester Basketball Association. Just a text that I wanted to address. It says, the problem here, Nick and Rochelle, is you are looking through the lens of gender rather than the reality of finance. Sport clubs fund resources for players based on the revenues they raise. There's no logic to women getting first class seats if their sport doesn't raise the funds. I think what you're missing in this, dear texter, is that the amount of investment that's gone into men's sport versus the amount of investment in a women's sport to raise it to that level in the first place. It didn't exist in a vacuum. It didn't become popular in a vacuum. Huge amounts of money was put into it that were not put into women's sport. That's what we talk about when we say there's a gender divide.
1: There will be no Caitlin Clark effect. Every Olympic year sees an increase in participation of every sport televised. I don't know. I think there might be a Caitlin Clark effect. Absolutely. And we're already hearing from our experts today that they're already feeling it. This Matilda's soccer and AFL are cheap to go and see. Basketball and netball is expensive to watch. Netball is way overpriced and can't afford to keep going and watching. That I find fascinating, right? It shouldn't be expensive to go. Like, if you want to get bums on seats, make it affordable, make it free, do whatever it is you have to do in order to get people watching. Like, it shouldn't be cheaper to see one versus the other.
2: No, it shouldn't. And we want people to get in there. We want to get that buzz. We want to get that excitement. Ticket pricing is something that may actually be a huge element of that, yeah?
1: Christy Collier-Hilm is the head of the WNBL. And Christy, when we're talking about whether or not we'll have a Caitlin Clark impact and effect here, what are you feeling? Is it all just being overblown, do you think, and we're actually not going to see a blip on our radar here in Victoria at all?
0: Well, hi, guys. Thank you for having me on. Interesting to hear the conversations you were just having there as well. No, we'll absolutely see a flow-on effect. The interest in women's basketball is right now unprecedented, and that's not to take anything away from the people that have all gone before and paved the way for women's basketball. There's a lot to be said for those trailblazers. But the effect is phenomenal. You've only got to look at the NCAA, which is the women's college basketball, the grand final that was played over there recently, peaked at 24 million viewers. And then the WNBA draft, which was last week, had 2.5 million people watching it. And in that WNBA draft, they draft in total 36 athletes. Three of those were Australians. One of them went in the first round. That one athlete happens to be a Victorian athlete in Nadia Poch as well. So the Caitlin Clark effect will create interest and awareness, and people are talking about it and looking it up and wanting to know about it more than ever before. And then the flow on for us in Australia and then obviously in Victoria as well is the connection we have to that Caitlin Clark effect. Our athletes that'll play in the WNBA, she'll play with an Australian at the Indiana Fever in Christy Wallace this season. So already there'll be people watching Caitlin Clark and then going, oh, who's Christy Wallace? And she's an Australian athlete and an Australian Opal. So it's a very, very exciting time for women's basketball in general.
2: Christy, there's interest in the sport, and I get that it's exciting, we want to see more people playing it, but does that interest in the sport, does people looking it up, does that equate to eyeballs on a screen, to bums on a seat? Do we see that locally, impact in terms of locally?
0: I think in some parts it does. I mean, I heard you talk about the Matildas effect as well, and we've seen record crowds in the A-League, in the netball that's just started. We had our highest ever crowd figures in the 44-year history of the WNBL this last season. So it does equate to bums on seats to a degree. But what I would say is we've still got a long way for it to go to equate in bridging the inequality gaps that exist for women in sport. So I heard you talk before about the investment. That is absolutely the word. The investment in men's sport has always been there, and that's why it's so successful. The investment in women's sport is yet to come, and we've all got a part to play in that. Investment can mean anything from a big commercial sponsorship

0: to buying a ticket to going to a game. So everybody has a part to play in helping women's sport get to where it rightly deserves to be. But in fairness, we are still a long way off that. These types of moments in time help significantly, but it's still
1: you've got to harness them and find a way to make it work, don't you? Do you agree with the text, Christy, that is too expensive to go and see local basketball? Would you agree with that? Like, what's an average ticket cost?
0: I don't agree with that at all. I'm not sure where that has kind of come from, and I can't really speak for netball, but I know, for example, the Southside Flyers that won the WNBL Grand Final this season that just recently finished, their children's tickets were $5 throughout the season. So you can't get much cheaper than that other than being free. Our ticket prices across the entire league, certainly in the WNBL and the three teams that are in Victoria, are very affordable. And our target is families. We pride ourselves on being a family-friendly event and environment, so that pricing is in that market as well.
2: Kirsty, I'm aware I might be about to open a can of worms very, very late before we ended here. But a bit earlier in the program, we heard from Dr. Hunter Furjak, who said that when we looked at AFL and AFLW, linking those kind of teams and programs and names and supporters together had been really effective, saying that that was perhaps a divided supporter base when it came to basketball, women's and men's in this country. Where do you take that idea?
0: Yeah, it's an interesting one, isn't it? So AFLW is not that old in terms of the league itself, and partnering with the men's program has certainly worked for them incredibly, incredibly well. There is no doubt about that. The WNBL, as I mentioned earlier, has been around for 44 years, and the history of that league and the history of the clubs that are in it are significant. We are actually seeing some joining up of leagues. So the Sydney Flames and the Sydney Kings are owned by the same ownership group, and seeing some, you know, great outcomes from that that kind of joint space there. It may happen in the future that you'll see more NBL and WNBL clubs align or come under the same ownership structure, but as it currently stands, all of the teams in Australia are individually owned. So it is a bit more of a challenging space to create an option like that. And then, it's a long argument about whether that is the right option or not.
1: Yeah,
0: but it's a challenging one.
1: I see the grenade that you've just thrown in at the end of the show here. Nick, I'm sensing there's another conversation in this. Just finally, Christy, while we've got you, because we're running out of time, but do you think now, because of Caitlin Clark, we will see more local women and men, for example, see their pathway into professionalism in the States and playing college sport?
0: I think so, absolutely. It just shines a light on that college pathway. And certainly we have a lot of athletes from Australia that go over there. I think on any given year, it's around 400 athletes playing in the college system, Australian athletes. So it definitely is a pathway, and it's a pathway to the WNBA. But in saying that, you know, two of our athletes drafted last week, playing in the WNBL. So that's also a very valid pathway. And I'm going to throw that in there.
1: Absolutely, you do. No, because I would think that would be the negative Caitlin Clark effect is if we saw people go, well, I'm going to do what she does because there's not the opportunities here locally. So I think it's important to discuss, because then what we can do is highlight the opportunities that are here. Christy, thank you so much. It's been wonderful speaking with you. I dare say we'll speak with you again in the future. Thanks for your time.
0: You're very welcome. Thanks, guys.
1: Christy Collier-Hill there, who's the head of the WNBL. I knew today would be interesting, Nick Healy, and it so is.
2: I've been absolutely fascinated, and I've been surprised at a few people saying they don't think they'll see a Caitlin Clark effect on the text line. I think overwhelmingly what we're hearing from the people on the ground, yeah, we will. In fact, we already are.
1: And a huge shout out to the rec centre in the Trove Valley in Newborough. I've just had a little trip down nostalgia lane today, and I am mentally there in that rec centre. I can hear the shoes squeaking on the courts. I am eating a sausage roll and I am in a happy place. Nick Healy, as always, mate, thank you. Don't forget, the Conversation Hour is also a podcast. We do a lot of sport. We do a lot of

0: with you.
1: Lodging on the Blind Side.
0: Look, is there any better you can do on the dark web, HG? You know, I don't know anything about it, and I'd like to.
1: Ryan HG.
0: I'd like to be able to get on the dark web with my crypto.
2: You'd be buying several houses a week.
0: You would.
2: Honestly.
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0: ABC News with Melanie Scott. The US president has confirmed reports of a tense phone call with Israel's prime minister as he convinced Benjamin Netanyahu to pull back from strikes on Beirut. His Middle East correspondent, Matthew Doran.
1: Donald Trump and Benjamin Netanyahu spoke on Monday, hours after the Israeli leader had announced he'd ordered strikes on claimed Hezbollah targets in the Lebanese capital. Reports quickly emerged the US president was furious with the decision, levelling an expletive-laden character assessment at Mr. Netanyahu, calling him, among other things, crazy. In an interview with a New York Post podcast, President Trump confirmed he'd used the language, but said he wasn't angry, rather he was perturbed about the ongoing fighting in Lebanon. Mr. Netanyahu wouldn't comment on the call, but told CNBC they have tactical disagreements. Matthew Doran, ABC News, Jerusalem.
0: The Australian government has days to plead its case to not be hit with sweeping new tariffs from the United States. Here's North correspondent Cayman Gock.
2: The US has announced new tariffs of up to 12.5%, which could come into effect next month for the EU and 59 other countries, including Australia. The tariffs on almost all imports are over claims countries are not doing enough to tackle forced labour. The new import taxes come after the US Supreme Court in February ruled Donald Trump's previous tariffs were illegal. The president made clear at the time his government would look at alternative options to slap duties on imported goods. Australia and several other nations have labelled the most recent tariffs as unjustified and unwarranted. Cayman Gock, ABC News, Washington.
0: The Trade Minister says the government is working to understand the implications for industry and exporters, but maintains tariffs only harm American consumers and businesses. The head of the World Health Organization says he feels responders are catching up to the Ebola virus outbreak in the Democratic Republic of Congo. In its latest update, the WHO says there are 300

0: 144 confirmed cases and 60 deaths, while the suspected number of infections has been revised down to 116 from over 1,000 last week. In neighbouring Uganda, there is one confirmed death and 15 confirmed cases. Tedros Adhanom Ghebreyesus says while the latest figures are promising, there's still plenty of work to do.
1: WHO's risk assessment remains unchanged. Very high at the national level, high at the regional level, and low at the global level. The outbreak had a big head start, and we're still behind, but we're catching up.
0: Police in the UK have apologised for the way a murdered teenage boy was handcuffed and arrested as he lay dying. Europe correspondent Mazoe Ford reports.
2: Hampshire Police Chief Constable Alexis Boone said the police body camera footage of Henry Novak moments before his death was distressing.
3: We are saying sorry for handcuffing and arresting Henry. We are genuinely saying that.
2: In the footage, the 18-year-old repeatedly says he's been stabbed and can't breathe. Officers arrested him for assault after his killer, Vikram Digwa, lied that Henry had racially attacked him. Police chiefs are now reviewing the force's anti-racism guidelines, which advise officers to treat ethnicities differently, while the police watchdog is investigating the officer's conduct.
0: Child safety experts say a Commission of Inquiry's report into the sector in Queensland is an important first step, but more needs to be done. The findings were tabled in Parliament yesterday, making 52 recommendations, including removing children under the age of five from the troubled residential care system. Australian Catholic University's Professor Daryl Higgins says he's pleased to see the depth of the report, but there were missed opportunities.
4: I was surprised to not see many of the government agencies that might have responsibility for implementing what we would call a public health approach to prevention being called out with particular recommendations.
0: Geelong takes on the Crows at the Adelaide Oval to open round 13 of the AFL tonight, looking to bounce back from a narrow loss to Carlton. Adelaide is returning from a bye, eager to make a statement against one of the premiership contenders. The Cats coach, Chris Scott, says the Crows have obvious credentials.
5: I mean, they finished on top of the ladder last year. We've had a few issues with some of their key players this year, which has made it probably a little harder, but they just have quality everywhere.
0: The French Consumer Protection Agency has fined the Chinese fashion retailer Shein $34 million. The agency says there have been problems with the order confirmations, returns and information about the environmental quality of products. This is ABC News.
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9: Can our panel of ABC Rugby League experts handle six questions in 3 minutes? Can they avoid getting stuck on the fence? And can the referee, Andrew Moore, avoid going into the bunker? It's time for Six Again.
10: All right, Michael, you're the guest. We'll start with you. Will Reece Walsh be in the Queensland squad for Origin 2? And if so, where does he fit in?
11: I don't think so, unless there's an injury. I think Billy Slater showed his hand leading into game one. I think he should be on the bench, no doubt about that. But I don't think, unless all things being equal, I don't see him being squeezed into the side.
12: I think he'll be there. I think he's a must, and it would have been the difference when you had what happened to Kalyn Ponga. You've got to have him and Kalyn Ponga in the squad.
10: It's going to be interesting. All right, Gibbsy, who will be the New South Wales 5-8 for Game 2? Will it be Mitch Moses or Ethan Strange?
12: They'll both be in the squad. Again, we get the situation where either or, we'll see what happens with injuries and things. We'll see how Mitchell Moses pulls up. But I don't have a problem with Ethan Strange starting, Mitchell Moses starting, either or, and they'll both be in the squad, which I think so.
10: Do I need to repeat the question?
12: Yes.
10: Who will be the 5-8?
12: I don't know whether one's going to get injured or what's going to happen.
10: That's the worst Six Again answer of the year. Michael Carayannis, Ashley Klein, it appears, will be retained to referee the second Origin game. Any issues with that?
11: No, zero. None at all. I thought he had a good game in Origin 1. Ashley, he caught the send-off right. No issue with that call whatsoever.
12: Absolutely. He'll get the job and he deserves to. I thought that was one of his finest State of Origin performances. And whether he set him off, whether he went to the bin, I think we overplayed that. He had a fine game.
10: Now, Jonty, Connor Watson is now likely to sign with St George Illawarra from

0: for 1 year, as reported by Michael yesterday. What will he bring to the Dragons?
1: He'll bring enthusiasm, he'll bring athleticism, professionalism, all of those things, a little bit of humour, a little bit of style, and joined with Scott Drinkwater and Colin Matangi, and who's the other
2: Luke
1: one?
2: Metcalf.
1: And Luke Metcalf. They could turn things around quickly. How's that answer?
0: That's a much better answer, I'll be brief.
2: Great on him.
0: Michael, another player of the match award, Desua Feilongo last night, the Melbourne fullback. How does he rank to other outstanding young fullbacks like Isaiah Iongi, Kayo Weeks, Tane Tuipiki, Jai Gray, to name some?
2: He's probably got the most upside of all of them. It's just a level of consistency that we're waiting to see at the moment. He obviously had that horror run with his hamstring injuries. Now he's been able to string some games together. He has the potential to be one of the elite fullbacks in the competition. He's not there yet.
0: Finally, Gibbsy, approaching the halfway mark, Canterbury-Bankstown is 6 points outside the top eight. Is the Bulldog season beyond repair?
1: No, it's not, and I think it's shown the last couple of weeks and even in last night's game against the West Tigers that there's some upside. They were in that. They battled really hard, and I think the performance over the last couple of weeks has been much improved. So I would say if I was a Bulldogs fan, I'd still be optimistic. A long, long, long, long way to go.
2: I think it's a long way to the top eight for the Bulldogs, and I don't think they'll be able to finish inside of it.
0: Yeah, I'm starting to think they can't make the eight.
2: I don't think they can make
0: well,
2: the eight.
0: Well, hey,
1: they can.
0: I don't think, well, they can, but I don't think they will. And I don't like the way Cameron Serrallo is coaching this team at all. I hated listening to his press conference last night where he wants to blame the referee. He wants to blame everything but his own team, who he described as courageous and all this sort of stuff. But just wanted to blame the referees. He seems to be trying to deflect from the fact that things have gone sour ever since he and Phil Gould messed with that team late last year when they were flying high. They bowed out in consecutive finals games. Things had started going south before the finals and they look horrible by comparison to the team of the first 20 rounds a year ago. They look horrible compared to the team of 2024 that made the top eight. And this fan base that they have that have been coming out in such big numbers, they deserve better than what they've been getting. Their only recruit this year was Leo Thompson. That's a horrible one-only purchase. I'm sorry, it has not worked out. And they didn't evolve. They have not evolved as a club. They went through all this, these new purchases a couple of years ago with all the utility players, and it worked out brilliantly. They were all terrific. It looked like a masterstroke, but they haven't continued to evolve. They got lazy from last year to this in terms of their recruitment, and I really think they're paying the price for how they messed with the team a year ago. I think that still is stinking up the joint today.
2: And we talk around the top eight. So these are the sides that are between them and eight spot, right? So not sides that are in the eight.
0: Yeah.
2: You've got Canberra, Melbourne, Broncos, Tigers and Cowboys, right?
0: Look, sorry, you were almost interrupted there. Gibbsy had
2: right,
0: a coughing fit. He is the only person I know who can physically turn his mic off. Gibbsy did everything right, and yet we still heard it as if it was on the microphone.
3: Yeah, that was very loud.
1: Well, I was trying to be
2: soft. You did. Are you all right?
1: Yeah, I'm okay.
0: Okay,
1: yeah.
0: You bounced.
1: I just thought of something funny, and I swallowed the wrong way.
0: I don't want to know.
2: So when we look at the top eight, yeah, right, and you look at Canterbury, they're 6 points out of the eight, but these are the sides that are in front of them. Right, and teams that aren't in the eight yet, you've got North Queensland, Tigers, Broncos, Storm, Raiders. They're not playing finals footy. Those teams ahead of them that aren't in the eight, right, those teams aren't in the eight, are better teams than them.
0: Yeah.
2: Do you understand what I'm saying?
0: Like,
2: they're not even including the teams that are in the top eight. So in between, that's who's they've got to try and leapfrog

0: to be in top eight contention and need sides to drop out. I can't see how they climb all those teams.
1: Well, they're going to have to get on a roll. And I think what they've shown the last couple of weeks has been an improvement.
0: I just don't think they've got the
1: But there's going to be so many twists and turns in this back half of the competition. It's going to be fascinating.
2: Problem is, though, isn't it, when you fall as far out of the eight as they have, six points, not only do you need to go on a roll, but you need other teams to tumble down the hill the other way going past you.
0: And they need multiple teams to do it. And I don't see, like, Brisbane and Melbourne, North Queensland, they're much better sides than Canterbury, right? They're not in the eight as it stands.
2: Yeah,
1: I might point out that the Bulldogs beat Storm a couple of weeks ago.
0: I get that.
2: So what percentage, Jonty, will you put on Canterbury making the eight from here? I know you're not saying they will, but what percentage if you can get your words out?
1: 27.5.
2: Okay. No, I thought you had to say 22, because that's the number of the day. Now, I'm going to give the stage cheer for one sec, John Gibbs.
0: Look how excited he is.
2: Unlike your outrageously poor six again answer to one of those questions. This is a morsel that I think has made your entire day.
1: Well, it's just, you notice these things. Last week, the number 30 was in just about every game. But this weekend, let's go for the men. So we got the State of Origin, 22-20.
2: Mm-hmm.
1: That's a 22, right? Cronulla over Manly, 28-22.
2: It's another 22.
1: And guess what? The next game, the very next game, 28-22.
2: Parramatta, 22.
1: Newcastle over Manly, but Newcastle over Parramatta, but it's exactly the same scoreline.
2: Can I ask you a question?
1: Yes.
2: How many points did the West Tigers score last night?
1: 22! 22-16 over Canterbury, and then you thought it was going to get messed up, and I thought, oh, they should have scored at the end. It didn't matter, because Melbourne 18, Sydney Roosters 4.
2: Which equals?
1: At 18 plus 4. Louis, I wouldn't ask him that. I'll ask you though, Michael. What is it?
0: 22.
1: That's it! That's incredible.
2: It's a Taylor Swift song, ladies and gentlemen. There you go. That is incredible.
1: And that's my lucky number.
2: 22.
1: Mm. So that's why I'm excited.
2: Okay? Are we going to see it today? Three games.
1: There's a chance. I think it's you're certain of it.
2: Which team is the most likely? We should have put this as a six again question to score 22 points today.
1: No.
0: Well, we might be a margin of 22 in the first game.
2: At halftime.
1: It could be 22-0 at halftime.
0: I'm just trying to play along here. I don't really care.
2: 0467.
1: You will. You'll be on board if there's a 22. You'll say, oh, wow. The blue micro. The universe is coming together.
2: You know what he'll be doing? It'll be Brisbane 22, St George Illawarra 0. He'll be on the couch with Maxie's dog saying to Clara, can you keep the girls quiet, please? Good boy, Maxie.
1: You can all joke about it, but wait till there's a 22. And when you talk about crystals and things, I'm not really into it myself.
0: Where are you going? What's going on?
1: A lot of people are into crystals. So get them out because it's a big day.
2: Beg your pardon? No one do that.
0: You straighten the attack here.

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1: Matt Stanton's hilarious new series, Duck, from the world of Funny Kid.
2: Duck.
1: And Costa is back with Costa's Garden Fruit. 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

0: BBC World Service. You're listening to Sporting Witness. Today, we're taking you back to 1997 and the moment when an Australian surprised his country and the tennis world by winning the US Open. Ashley Byrne has been speaking to the international tennis star Pat Rafter about his memories of that historic win and the rest of his incredible career.
1: It's the 7th of September 1997, and a crowd of excited tennis fans at Flushing Meadows in New York are enthralled as Australian outsider Pat Rafter battles Britain's Greg Rozetsky in the men's singles final of the US Open.
2: All of a sudden, I'd gone from an underdog to the favourite in my own mind.
3: 13.

0: After going 2-1 up, Rafter is determined to seize his opportunity for victory.
1: You know, you've got everything to lose. For some reason, coming third or fourth is not as bad as coming second.
0: And as Rafter finishes the fourth set, 7-5 against Rozetsky, he not only wins his first career Grand Slam title, but also the US Open, Australia's first victory in nearly a quarter of a century. From his childhood in the Australian countryside, Pat Rafter would go on to reach the top of the game alongside giants like Pete Sampras and Andre Agassi. But as a young player, he was never sure he had what it took to be a pro.
1: In the 16s and 18s, I was really quite poor. It was a tough time for me over those next 4 to 5 years. I was 19 and I was sitting down with my mum and I just said, "Mum, I don't think I can make it. I don't think I'm good enough." And she just said, "But you don't need to make it. You just do whatever makes you happy." And that took a lot of pressure off me. So that was a turning point. I always remember that.
0: Rafter began to relax and his performance improved. In 1993, he qualified for Wimbledon and began his journey from a young talent into a top-level player, something he's still very modest about.
1: I had enough talent, but I wasn't the most talented, that's for sure. I was able to hide a lot of problems within my game through my athleticism.
0: But by 1997, Pat was on the brink of the big time as he entered the US Open.
1: I was playing pretty well. I didn't really think about winning it. I just thought about competing. I didn't have any expectations, that's for sure. So when I went there, I was just playing.
0: Rafter was the 13th seed and only 24 years old, so nobody was expecting much from him. But as the tournament progressed, more and more top players were knocked out. And in the semi-finals, he was drawn against the only player left who was ranked above him, Michael Chang of the United States.
1: I felt comfortable every time I went to play someone until I got to Chang in the semi-finals.
0: Chang was odds-on favourite, but Rafter beat him in straight sets and found himself in his first ever Grand Slam final against the unseeded Greg Rozetsky. Rafter was nervous before the game, but he got a reassuring word from an Australian great.
1: I was speaking to John Newcombe before he walked out, and he just said, "No, you've got to start feeling confident about where you're at, and you're better than him. This is yours. You're ready to win this."
2: At the start of the third set, Rozetsky threatened to fight back. He broke serve, but Rafter, playing his best tennis of the match, broke back.
0: Now, you beat Rozetsky comfortably and became a US Open champion, a Grand Slam winner. Back home in Australia, you became a bit of a superstar overnight, didn't you, really?
1: In a way, yeah. It was a few... You actually make me reminisce right now. It's been a long time, 20 years, so try and think about that time when, you know, you walked everywhere and people knew who you were.
0: The shock of Rafter's victory led many to write it off as a fluke that wouldn't be repeated. American player John McEnroe described Rafter as a one-slam wonder. But with characteristic good humour and modesty, he says the criticism wasn't unfounded.
1: Yeah, he can say what he wants. He's entitled to it. And he was right. You know, I wasn't that good a player.
0: Obviously, you proved McEnroe wrong and progressed in that tournament. Did you think you'd be able to do it again?
1: No, I didn't think I could do it again. I went in there feeling a little bit flat, to be honest. And Nuke pulled me aside and said, "What are you doing?" And I said, "I'm struggling here." He said, "This is a US Open. Get up, get up." And I was into the third round and I actually started getting up again. And then the rest of the tournament went my way.
0: In the semi-finals, Mark Philippoussis played Pete Sampras, beating him in 5 sets. And this led to an all-Australian final. Rafter and Philippoussis had once been rivals for the hearts of Australian tennis fans. But on the day, Rafter's athletic energy was too much for his Aussie opponent.
1: I had no pressures like I had against Greg, so for some reason I felt really open, really relaxed, ready to play.
0: Rafter was at the peak of his powers and at the top of the game. The following season he became world number one, a position he says he didn't enjoy.
1: Yeah, this wasn't good enough to win a lot of tournaments. That was a thing, you know, so it was a lot of pressure and I knew it, part of the game, I suppose, but people like Hewitt, Kafelnikov, Sampras, Agassi. For me, I just wasn't as good as those guys.
0: Tell us about the Australian Open, because you never won that, did you?
1: No, I didn't, mate. I only won a couple of USs. That's all I could get. They wouldn't let me have the Aussie. I guess the closest one I came to was 2001 semi-finals, playing Andre 2-1 up, and I cramped.

0: So that was a bit of a shame. That was the 1 year I played well. It was a great ride. I enjoyed playing well in Australia because I never did it that much.
1: Outside of his back-to-back triumphs in New York, Rafter's best Grand Slam performances came at Wimbledon.
0: Wimbledon, to me, is the greatest event in the world, and it just had this feel and this awe, had a really special energy to it. I really felt it, and I'll remember that feeling till the day I die. You know, like an old movie or an old film where you take with photographs, is that haze. To me, Wimbledon had a feel of haze and smoke and mystery, and I loved it.
1: Rafter was a serve and volley tennis player, a style of playing which is best suited to fast surfaces.
0: Grass was my surface, so there's probably only a handful of guys that could win Wimbledon, and I was one of them. And I was always got myself in position to win it, but never got there in the end. And being so close, you know, it's sort of pretty painful as well.
1: He reached the final of Wimbledon in 2000, but his opponent was defending champion Pete Sampras, the greatest grass court player of his era.
0: And the match itself was really ugly. You know, Pete and I always played really ugly matches.
1: Rafter won the first set after a tiebreak. The second set went to a tiebreak too, which started off well for Sampras.
0: And I just came up with a couple of really good points, and I got up 4-1 in the tiebreaker serving to go up 6-1. And I choked, and I couldn't get a ball back over the net. You know, there were moments through Wimbledon that I reminisce on really choking badly, and that was one of them.
1: Sampras won the second set, and as the evening drew in, the momentum of the match was all with him.
0: It was dark, I remember. Gee, it was dark, and we shouldn't have been playing. I'd pretty well lost the match. It was time to go, give the crowd what they want, and pack up and head home.
1: A year later, Rafter was in the Wimbledon final again. But this time, instead of having to dislodge the imperious champion Sampras, Rafter was up against Goran Ivanišević.
2: Finally, Ivanišević got his break. Deservedly, the title was his.
1: You were runner-up again. How did that feel?
0: You know, it felt terrible. I knew I was stopping at the end of the year, so it was my last chance to win the greatest tournament, and I didn't do it. And I felt like I should have, and it hurt for a long time.

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1: There's a lot of other special moments, playing Davis Cup, representing your country, playing the Australian Open main draw for the first time, going to Wimbledon, but winning the Grand Slam was my dream and I got it.
2: Two-times US Open champion Pat Rafter was speaking to Ashley Byrne for this edition of Sporting Witness. Before

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7: Are the New York Knicks about to party like it's 1973? One of the oldest franchises in the NBA haven't been champions for 53 years, but they are back in the finals for the first time since 1999. And they start their best of seven series against the San Antonio Spurs later on Wednesday. And coming up here on Sport Today, we will preview Game 1. Hello and welcome to the programme. Mike Williams with you here on the BBC World Service. Great to be back with you. You are very welcome to the programme wherever you are listening around the world. We start today, though, with football, because one of the biggest clubs in Europe look to

0: have a new manager. Liverpool have reached a verbal agreement with Andoni Iraola to become their new head coach.
1: And a big smile on the face of their departing coach at the end of a sparkling era

0: I think it's the perfect ending, and I am so thankful. Yes.
1: Well, Iraola looks like he is going from that perfect ending at Bournemouth to a new beginning at Anfield, having become the clear favourite to take charge of Liverpool following the sacking of Arne Slot just 5 days ago. The 43-year-old Spaniard set to sign a two-year deal on Merseyside. Iraola has favoured short-term deals throughout his coaching career, from Cypriot side AEK Larnaca, the Spanish teams Mirandes and Rayo Vallecano and Bournemouth. Let's get more on this from ESPN's Liverpool writer Beth Lindrop, who joins us live on the programme. Hi, Beth.
2: Hi, Mike. You okay?
1: So, yeah, we're okay here. Big question I think most Liverpool fans are asking today is Iraola the right person for the job?
2: Well, it's a big question. I'm sure everyone connected to Liverpool will be certainly hoping so. I think he's got a lot of ingredients to become a really top manager. We've shown that at Bournemouth over the past three seasons. I think football is at a bit of a strange time in the sense that there aren't too many obvious, really elite managers who are available at the moment. You know, Luis Enrique at PSG is the flavour of the month in that regard. But there aren't too many others who you would look at and say it's no risk for them to walk in and take over at Liverpool. So all of the candidates pretty much come with a risk. Iraola does. He's done a fantastic job, as I say, at Bournemouth. He did a great job with clubs in Spain as well. But managing Liverpool is a huge step. It's a different kettle of fish. It will require more in terms of the workload. He'll be managing more games next season than he's ever managed in his career before, and that might have a knock-on effect to the way that he plays. So there's a lot of questions that he's got to answer. There'll be a lot of expectation, a lot of pressure that he's maybe not had to deal with before, but he's done some fantastic work in the past. His principles, his ethos in terms of wanting to play front-footed attacking football is exactly what Liverpool want, and they'll hope that will translate when he moves to Anfield.
1: Well, the bar, you would say, is relatively high for Iraola, because their previous manager, Arne Slot, won the league for them in the first season, secured Champions League football in the second season, and yet still got the sack. I mean, there was only one place, wasn't there, between Bournemouth and Liverpool in the Premier League table last season. I mean, how big will this jump be?

0: then he's done very well with the Spanish clubs there. And obviously, even at that point, coming over to Bournemouth was a big step. So I suppose you could look at it and say it's a natural progression. He wasn't short of suitors when he announced that he would be leaving Bournemouth at the end of his contract back in April. So I think it is a big leap. You know, the you can't get around that. But I suppose as well, it was a big leap for Arne Slot. He'd proven that he could compete in Europe. He'd done that with Feyenoord, and he'd won a title with Feyenoord. And that's what you would say is missing from Iraola's CV. He's not proven that he can win trophies and play in European competition. And those are two things that he'll be asked to do at Liverpool. So it is a big jump. But as I say, I think pretty much every candidate would be a risk. I think it's why we've seen Manchester United stick with Michael Carrick. Enzo Maresca is going to be announced at City in the coming days. So I think it's a time where, you know, there's a lot of young coaches who aren't necessarily proven at the highest level, but are going to get the chance to do so.
1: And how much overhaul of the squad do you think Iraola might have to make this summer? I mean, they're making this appointment pretty early, aren't they, before the World Cup. Do you expect lots of comings and goings in terms of player transfers this summer, Beth?
0: Yeah, well, I think there needs to be. And I think, as you say, they've done it so quickly after the end of the season because they didn't want to risk jeopardising plans for the summer and leaving either a new coach or the players on the back foot and trying to play catch up. So that's why they've done it so early, so that Iraola can be involved in those discussions, even though as head coach, he doesn't get the final say on recruitment. But yeah, whoever was going to come in would have an enormous job on the hands in terms of the squad. It's a pretty threadbare squad at this moment in time, as much as there's some quality in there. You know, they've lost three really big players already on free transfers in Mo Salah, Andy Robertson and Ibrahima Konate. And last season, they felt pretty short on depth as well. So I think you're looking at maybe them needing five or six new players. So it's going to be a little bit of a transition, the same as it was last season. Now, obviously, with a new coach, it will be more of a transition again. So there's it's all change at Anfield, and there'll be pressure on Iraola to start implementing his way of playing and his style and getting Liverpool moving in the right direction.
1: Yeah, Ibrahima Konate, if reports are to be believed, is on his way to Real Madrid. Beth Lindop, ESP

0: 41 after a 20-year playing career that saw him go from child refugee to one of Major League Soccer's most popular players and second top in its list of all-time goal scorers. More than the scores, Lee James. Here's Kai's story, from memories of growing up amid civil war in Sierra Leone to a football career that took him all across the USA, as well as a spell in the Premier League with Norwich City. Kai also explains how he took an unusual route to earn his big break in the MLS.
1: I remember being 16 years old when in October, we went to the US and watched the MLS, and I was like, oh, this is nice. I want to play in the league. And people said, oh, here you have to play in college, then you have to get drafted. And I was like, okay, that's fine. So, you know, going into the schooling system and being able to play in high school, when I chose the school I was going to, my university, Cal State University, Dominguez Hills, I chose it because Los Angeles Galaxy was building their new stadium in that campus. And I said, this is where I'm going. It was about 10, 15 minutes away from home. And I still stayed on campus. And the next thing I did, I got a job at the stadium working operations, which is we set up the fields, break down the fields, set up the goals. When the Galaxy trains, I'm the one driving the water coolers and take it out there. So I started becoming friends with the Kobe Jones, still CB. Hey, big man, how you doing? And Ziggy Schmidt, may his soul rest in peace. And then I'll always have conversations with them. I would just, you know, think about it in my head, you know, again, and watch Bendit like Beckham and all these soccer movies. Like one day they will call up for me to play. So to finally be able to, one day Ziggy Schmidt invited me to, hey, we're low in numbers if you want to train, because he knew I played at the college. And I said, yes, I go and train. So every time they needed numbers, they would call me to go train. I did that with them. And then Chivas USA, which was, they shared the same stadium. Bob Bradley was the coach there. And he also did the same, invited me over. And they both said, we think you're ready. Finally going into the draft and being drafted in 2006. I didn't think all these years will happen. But to be one of the highest goal scorers in American history, it's just amazing.
0: One of the great careers, certainly in Major League Soccer. Great to hear from Kai Kamara there. And you can hear more from him in the latest edition of the More Than The Score podcast. You are listening to Sport Today here on the BBC World Service with me, Mike Williams. We're talking tennis next and heading to Paris and the French Open, where we've seen another major shock.
2: Match point number three for Deanna Schneider. Backhand reply from Schneider. Sabalenka nets! An extraordinary turnaround. Sabalenka is beaten in the quarterfinals by Deanna Schneider, who has won 12 of the last 13 games of the match.
0: Yes, the quarterfinals in both the men's and women's draw taking place today. And as we heard, huge shock earlier on Wednesday. The world number one, Aryna Sabalenka, already out. Let's speak to correspondent Russell Fuller, who joins us live from Roland Garros. This is the tournament of shocks, Russell, isn't it? That just keeps on giving, even deep into this second week. I mean, where does Sabalenka's exit put us in terms of the state of the women's draw at the moment?
2: It gives opportunities to four other players now in the semi-finals, and they include Marta Kostyuk of Ukraine, who's having an incredible clay court season, and Mira Andreeva, who is a top 10 player, maybe to Deanna Schneider, who knocked Sabalenka out today, and possibly even to the Polish qualifier Maja Chwalinska, who we'll come to in a moment. But this was a stunning upset because Sabalenka was very much in control against the 25th seed. She led by a set and had a double break advantage in the second set at 4-1, even served for the match at 5-3, but lost 12 of the last 13 games. Yes, Schneider started to settle and felt more comfortable and started to play extremely well. But Sabalenka, who struggled hugely in the wind in the final last year against Coco Gauff, again, just could not deal with an increasingly windy day, and said that she felt mentally she couldn't recover, having got into a very deep, deep, dark hole.
0: 6-love in that final set. A bagel. I mean, just how bad was that meltdown, for want of a better word?
2: Well, you could see that she was getting very, very frustrated with herself. There was a lot of talking with her players box. She was remonstrating with them quite a lot, but she didn't look angry, but she did herself say that she felt over emotional, and she admits that this has happened too many times in Grand Slam. She says that she's trying to find a solution.

0: but she did become over emotional and therefore lost control over the match. She said that she will look to find a solution, but she started her news conference by saying that she had no thoughts, no emotions, and she just wants to quit tennis right now. And she also said she felt the roof should have been closed today and was very surprised it wasn't. Now, I think she's kidding herself, in all honesty, there, because yes, it was quite a windy day, but they weren't extreme gusts of winds. And even though we have a luxury of roofs on the show courts at Grand Slams now, this is an outdoor tournament, and there's no way the wind was dangerous enough to cause the roof to be closed.
1: Well, as Russell was mentioning, Schneider wasn't the first player through in the women's draw earlier today. The qualifier, Maja Kwalinska, also made the semi-finals with a straight sets victory over Anna Kalinskaya. Let's hear from Kwalinska now, who says a run like this is never as far away as it can seem.
2: I think the level is like very close. Like the qualifying is not like much worse than the main draw, and the players in the qualifying, they are so good as well. They are great competitors, and we just need to kind of believe and, you know, fight and just believe that maybe someday it will click for us as well.
1: Another fairy tale, Russell. I think most listeners can be forgiven for not being completely up to speed with Maja Kwalinska's career, but another remember the name moment. What a day for her.
0: And who knows where her career will develop from here. A qualifier, so she's now played and won 8 matches, 114 in the world. She has now doubled her entire career prize money by reaching the semi-finals at Roland Garros. And this is somebody who said that last week, when she moved hotels, she was actually struggling to find enough cash to pay the hotel bill. She wasn't expecting to be in Paris so long, and the prize money isn't paid until the tournament has finished. And she played extremely well, 7-6, 6-3 against Anna Kalinskaya, who was quite erratic. But Kwalinska, with use of the drop shot, with use of the slice, just had a little bit too much canniness for her opponent today.
1: A day of upsets at Roland Garros. Into the evening session in Paris and the men's quarterfinal match featuring two Italians. Matteo Berrettini is currently, well, he's already broken his compatriot Matteo Arnaldi early in the first set. 3-love up in the first set of that last 8 tie. Another Italian waits in the semi-finals after Flavio Cobolli beat Felix Auger-Aliassime earlier in 4 sets. Staying with Italy now on Sport Today, we're going to talk athletics because the Diamond League Series arrives in Europe this week with Rome playing host on Thursday evening. The BBC's Adi Adad.

0: Sport today, we're going to talk athletics because the Diamond League series arrives in Europe this week with Rome playing host on Thursday evening. The BBC's Adi Adedoyin is there for Sport Today.
1: Yes, welcome to the Italian capital for the fourth stop on this season's Diamond League. You join us at the Meet Hotel. This is where the athletes competing tomorrow night are staying. Lots of Olympic champions, world champions, continental champions milling around in the Slobby area where we are. For some of them, it'll be their first appearance on this season's Diamond League circuit. One of them is Noah Lyles, the reigning Olympic champion over 100 metres. Alongside me is our commentator, Ed Harry. And it's an interesting season for Noah Lyles, Ed, because there's no Olympic Games, no World Championships to prepare for. So he has to have a different focus to this season.
2: Yeah, there are a lot of athletes here who will be preparing for a Commonwealth Games or the European Championships or both. But if you're an American, you're one of those nationalities that doesn't have that global championship outdoors. No World Outdoors, we had a World Indoors. Noah Lyles, though, had a full off-season, his first one since 2018. He's come in fresh. This will be his first Diamond League appearance. And the Olympic champion over 100 metres will face Letsile Tobogo, the reigning Olympic champion up at 200 metres. Just a reminder of where we are with Noah Lyles. Of course, that gold medal in Paris, which really changed everything. Last year, he won the world 200 metres gold for the fourth time in a row. And he took a 100 metres bronze in a race won by Jamaica's Ablique Seville. Tobogo, we'll hear more from the man from Botswana in Thursday's programme. But Noah Lyles, very much the focus wherever he appears, especially, Adi, when he was telling the press conference, he can't decide whether he is in his Olympic gold medal winning shape of 2024 or whether possibly he's in even better shape. And if he is, then he would be ready at some point this season to run the best times of his career. I grabbed a few words with him afterwards, and I wondered, first of all, how much is he watching the sprints this year? In particular, has he been looking at the Australian teenager Gout? This is after the 18-year-old ran 19.67 seconds to set a brand new world under 20 record in Sydney in April. And as Lyles reminded me, they will be going head-to-head in Ostrava later this month.
3: I mean, we'll be running in a 150 in about 2 weeks now. But, you know, he's a good kid. He got a lot of talent, you know. As long as he stays healthy and continues to grow, you know, the sky's the limit for him.
2: I know you have your own inner confidence, but how much does people coming through, the sport turning over and changing and evolving, how much does that inspire you?
3: I mean, that's part of the sport, you know. That's just how everything goes. You know, somebody checks out, somebody new checks in. Just being ready for all opponents, every situation, and constantly knowing what you have to do to win. That's the main thing.
2: For the first time in a long time, we've got this kind of empty year for Americans. You're not a Commonwealth athlete, you're not a European athlete. So how do you set up the whole of 2026? How do you approach it differently?
3: I'd say we've worked it in blocks. So these last 2 months is race blocks. Then we go into July, which is more of appearance. It's more off the track stuff, and then, you know, waiting for essentially the track world to open back up, and once it does, we're right back to racing.
2: Can some of the best times you've ever run still come in this season? No, there is the ultimate championship that's brand new, but there's not a world, so there's not an Olympics.
3: I don't see why they can't. I mean, if anything, there's more of a reason for it to happen. Yeah, you don't have to worry about peaking for a certain day or a certain time. You have more opportunities to race, and, you know, as long as the weather's good, the sky's the limit.
2: That is Noah Lyles. When he spoke there about July being about appearances, he may go down to the world under 20s as a guest, as an ambassador, just to say hi, as he put it. He will absolutely, though, be going to the semi-finals of the FIFA World Cup. He was asked as well, are you a fan of soccer? And he went, nope, not really, but I'm a fan of a big spectacle and the best sport. So he wants to enjoy it from that perspective. Lyles and Tobogo in the men's 100. We've also got an incredible women's 200 metres. We've got the winner of the sprint double from last year's Worlds, Melissa Jefferson Wooden, Adi. But you've been speaking to another of the women in that race. It's Jefferson Wooden's first Diamond League of the year. It's Julian Alfred's first Diamond League. And she is going to be going head-to-head with the double world sprint champion.
1: Yeah, and Julian Alfred had a phenomenal 2024 when she won that Olympic gold medal. It was St. Lucia's first ever Olympic medal, and it turned out to be a gold medal. Had a difficult 2025 because she was battling an injury. We spoke to her numerous times on the Diamond League circuit, and she would say it was okay.

0: But when she got to the World Championship in Tokyo, she didn't perform the way she would have liked, didn't finish on top of the podium. How much has the last few years changed her perspective on life and the sport?
1: It has changed a lot. I would say last year, 2025, was a year where I felt a lot of pressure and I was trying to handle it the best way possible and, you know, almost have a mask on because I still have to show up for myself. But I would say things are calming down a lot now where I'm just really focusing on just myself and looking for Julian and not worrying about anybody else. So I would say it's been a lot better considering how life has changed, being the Olympic champion, but it's settled now.
0: What have you learned about yourself in that time?
1: I've learned quite a few things. I think that something I know is that how I just perform under pressure and the type of athlete that I am, where I think that coming from the bottom to the top, where it's like I have a whole country on my back that I have to carry. But almost like when there's a target on your back, sometimes it's hard for me to manage it that way. But I think I'm learning how to just handle it a lot better now, considering how I did last year.
0: Yeah, sometimes it's easier being the one that's chasing someone than the one being chased, isn't it?
1: Yes, I think, you know, yes, it's nice being at the top, but staying at the top is the hardest thing, because when you get there, it's like everything is on your back and everything is on you, where you have to show up and people expect you to do so well. But I think that learning how to balance that, working with my mentor coach to help me balance what it's like to be at the top and still try to remain the best, I think that I'm learning how to balance that a lot now.
0: So no World or Olympics this year. How are you structuring your season? Are you considering the Commonwealth Games?
1: It's on the plan, it's on the schedule actually, but I'm just going 1 week at a time to see how I feel. Just like last year where I feel like I had to work on so many different things that I pulled out of Lausanne. But I think that now, Commonwealth is on the plan. However, I'm just not making a priority right now. It's 1 week at a time and just trying to remain healthy.
0: That's Julian Alfred, the reigning Olympic 100 metres champion, who's going to race in the 200 metres tomorrow night. And on tomorrow's programme, we'll hear from the lady she's going to be competing against. That's the reigning world champion, Melissa Jefferson-Wooden.
2: Fantastic to have both Julian Alfred and Noah.

0: the programme. Let's talk basketball because there's not long to go now. The San Antonio Spurs host the New York Knicks in the NBA Finals. Later on Wednesday, the side get their best of seven series for the championship underway with Game 1 in Texas. So let's hear from both camps. After reaching the finals, the Spurs French superstar Victor Wembanyama, or Wemby as he's known across the NBA, says his team know their toughest test is still to come.
1: It's a great team of experienced guys who are not here by chance, but by relentless effort over the years, and very different career paths for all of them. So they're right where they're supposed to be, in my opinion. And all of them are going to be super hungry in their own way. We haven't done the hardest yet. The job isn't done at all.
0: Well, as for the New York Knicks, their center, Karl Anthony Towns Jr., is hoping to make his late mother, who moved to the U.S. from the Dominican Republic, proud.
2: It means a lot for my mother when she immigrated from DR to New York. You know, she saw Madison Square Garden for the first time and saw the energy the city has for Madison Square Garden and the Knicks. And my mom, even to the day she passed, wasn't big on the NBA rules. But one thing she did know is that only the best of the best perform and play at Madison Square Garden. So to be able to have this moment in Knicks history where we're back here, where, you know, New York's been hungry to be back in this finals, it means a lot.
0: Well, joining us now to look ahead is NBA journalist Cheryl Reistout. How, Cheryl?
3: Hi, how are you?
0: So much excitement for this game, one of this series, isn't there? First game, the Spurs against the Knicks. But in truth, all eyes on the Knicks, right? Because they haven't won.

0: Wembanyama, Wemby as he is known, he has just stolen all the headlines this year. How do the Knicks stop him?
1: Well, they may have to use three guards against him at times, because the interesting story that's making rounds right now is that their center off the bench, Mitchell Robinson, who can handle Wemby, has got a problem with his finger. He had surgery on his finger, so it's a question mark if he's going to play tonight. He does come off the bench, like I said, but he is an important factor in this team.
0: And Zoran Mandami, the mayor of New York, officially repealed bedtime for children so they can stay up late to watch the Knicks in the final. Is that true?
1: It is true. He was at a small desk. Kids were around him. He signed it. You know, it's something that New York has waited a long time for. And you know what? To instill the excitement in young kids, because their parents haven't seen the championship probably either.
0: Well, I saw online that even what they call the nosebleed seats right up in the gods were going for as much as $4,000, Cheryl. Is that true?
1: Yes. You have to mortgage your home if you want to go to those games.
0: That's at the Garden, right, for game three and four?
1: Yes. It's not so hard in San Antonio,
0: okay. You know,
1: but they're used to it. San Antonio, they've won five championships.
2: Sure.
3: Lodging on the blind side.
4: Who are the hogs for the homeless, he says. Who the hell is rooting King? Man, we can't help.
5: No, we can't help.
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0: ABC News with Melanie Scott. Ukrainian President Volodymyr Zelensky has defended strikes against the Russian city of St. Petersburg, arguing if Moscow attacks them, they have every right to retaliate. Drones hit an oil terminal in Russia's second largest city a day after Moscow launched a major drone and missile attack on Kiev and other Ukrainian cities. Russia's President Vladimir Putin is set to speak on Friday at an economic forum in St. Petersburg that the Kremlin views as a prestige event. Mr. Zelensky has warned that Ukraine can strike Russia even harder.
1: They must know that if they use drones and missiles against us, we will do the same. And it is only a matter of time before we can increase the scale of our responses.
0: Benjamin Netanyahu has conceded that he has tactical disagreements with the US president, but insists the pair are able to work out their differences. Middle East correspondent Matthew Doran has the details.
2: Earlier this week, Benjamin Netanyahu and Donald Trump spoke on the phone hours after the Israeli Prime Minister ordered strikes against claimed Hezbollah targets in the Lebanese capital, Beirut. Reports quickly emerged that it was a heated discussion, with President Trump using expletives to describe Mr. Netanyahu as crazy and hated around the world. In an interview with CNBC, the Israeli Prime Minister said he wouldn't comment on the content of their call, but said they do have tactical disagreements, which they would work out. President Trump confirmed he had used the language, saying he was perturbed about the ongoing fighting in Lebanon.

0: Matthew Doran, ABC News, Jerusalem.
1: The head of the Bureau of Meteorology says weather and forecasting content presented on its old website infrastructure will eventually be transitioned to its new format. Web pages like the Bureau's long-range forecasts are still shown in the website layout seen prior to an updated look going live in October last year. Agency CEO Dr. Stuart Minchin says the Bureau prioritised the parts of its website that are most used, while what he calls legacy pages will be migrated to the new format over time.
2: For us, it's a lesser issue than dealing with the immediate feedback that we've received from the community, including work that's going on to update the way radar is displayed to people through the website. But it's on our list of to-dos, and there will be continual investment in the website going forward.
1: Health responders to the Ebola outbreak in the Democratic Republic of Congo have been buoyed by latest World Health Organization figures, with the suspected caseload revised down. In its latest update, the WHO says it's confirmed 344 cases, including 60 confirmed deaths, while the number of suspected cases is now just 116 compared to over 1,000 a week ago. There have also been confirmed deaths in neighbouring Uganda and 15 confirmed infections. WHO Chief Tedros Adhanom Ghebreyesus says that despite the encouraging numbers, it's far from being over.
3: We still face several challenges. First, testing. One of our key priorities is to scale up laboratory and diagnostic capacity to reduce delays in case confirmation and support faster response decisions.
1: One person has been killed and more than 60 others injured in an Iranian missile and drone attack on Kuwait. Middle East correspondent Matthew Doran reports.
0: The strikes have shaken the Gulf state and shown once more just how dangerous the region still is, even with a ceasefire technically in force between the US and Iran. Vision shared on social media showed one of the terminal buildings at the country's airport with significant damage, and Kuwaiti authorities have described the attack as an example of criminal Iranian aggression. In all, 13 missiles and 17 drones were launched at Kuwait, with Iran also targeting places such as Bahrain, home to the US Navy's regional headquarters, as the US attacked a ship in the Gulf and launched strikes on an Iranian island. Matthew Doran, ABC News, Jerusalem.
1: At least 21 people, including 12 foreign nationals, have been killed in a fire at a hotel in Delhi. Police are yet to announce the nationalities of the foreigners who died. A local broadcaster had earlier reported that they included people from Bangladesh, Nigeria, Mozambique and Liberia. Witnesses say several people jumped out of the burning building in South Delhi to escape the flames, with residents dragging mattresses from a nearby store to try to break their fall. Health authorities in Fiji say the country has recorded the most number of new HIV cases since testing began. The Ministry of Health says there were just over 2,000 new detections last year.
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10: Kia ora, happy Monday and good afternoon. Welcome to Nijan Footy, where we cover all things Pacifica footy news and stories in the rugby league and rugby union worlds. My name is Tinirao Arona, and alongside me each week is my co-e, Sammy Wykes. Sammy, good afternoon, brother.
11: It's good to be here, man. We have a massive show planned, but not as big as that thing on your eye. What happened? You got a bit of a shiner.
10: Yeah, mate.
11: Scraps.
10: Mate, there was just cut my underneath my eye, and you don't even know want to know how I done it.
11: How's the other bloke? Is he okay?
10: Well, I decided to headbutt someone's elbow.
11: Oh, no.
10: He was just standing there, and I've, turned the corner, playing rugby league, of course, and just cut myself and went down and go, you silly bugger. But anyway.
11: Nah, looks good, mate. You can hardly notice. But anyway, we have a big show.
10: Lucky I've got a face for radio, mate.
11: Me too. But, yeah, big show. A little bit different today as well with our guests. For this week, we've got a few guests.
10: I know. Thanks for the heads up.
11: Sorry, man. I was on the fly here. So I was at the Moana Pacifica game versus the Brumbies, and I was able to get a fair few interviews on the field there. I was able to be in their circle after the game as well, where they did the hymns and the prayers. So I felt very privileged. But

0: we're going to put together.
1: Wait, say that again. So you went to the last ever Moana Pacifica Super Rugby game, which was held in Australia, Canberra, Australia, the capital of Australia.
0: It is,
1: and they were playing the Brumbies.
0: Yeah, they're the Brumbies.
1: And you got to be a part of the whole day.
0: I was their good luck charm because they got the victory, and we will go through that in the show. But I was a part of that. So thankful to Moana. Done a few interviews. Thankful for Moana for allowing me to be part of their special occasion, their bittersweet moment, and man, heartwarming. So we're going to play some of those interviews. So we've got Patrick Pellegrini, Selala Mapasua, Se Misi Tupoutai Loa. We've got Miracle Failangi talking about probably the last time he addresses this team.
1: Mm.
0: His final words to his team.
1: Was this before or after the game?
0: This was after the game, that one. Patrick, and that was before
1: the
0: game.
1: Got the whole day.
0: Patrick was after the game, actually.
1: So you went pre-game, post-game. You had the knees and footy hat the whole time.
0: Whole time, brother, whole time. So make sure we stay tuned for that one. We've also got a bit of a recap on the Drawers season. So we'll go through that. And then Rugby League, round 13. Couple of upsets there. Couple of unbelievable games.
1: Remember the old Jared Hayne meme? After they won the State of Origin series.
0: What did he say again?
1: Oh, it's been a long time.
0: Oh, there'll be some St. George fans absolutely celebrating. Probably still going, I think.
1: They'd be still celebrating after their first win this season, which we'll get to shortly, and a couple other games. So stay tuned. Big show ahead. Knees and footy.
2: Moment of the week.
1: We're going to stick to the theme, Sammy.
0: Yes, we are, mate. It's big rugby union, Moana Pacifica, heavy show today, I think.
1: All right, let's do it. What do you got for us?
0: Well, it's amazing that they won. So that in itself is the moment of the week. You know, them winning their potentially last ever game. And you see the excitement on the boys' face, but you also saw the sadness on the boys' face as well. But then after the game, after they do all their photos with their family, going into the change rooms, I was on the sideline with my nephews and stuff as well, and they were in the crowd there to watch Patrick as well. And the kids go, man, can we jump the fence and come over? And I had a look at the security guard. His back was turned. Yeah, quick, jump over. So they jumped over.
1: So you broke the rules.
0: Yeah, broke the rules. Sort of bend them a little bit. But anyway, we got them. We walked through to the tunnel, and then just saw a tunner outside of the dressing sheds. And they go,
1: In the tunnel. Yeah, yeah.
0: And then I was like, oh, these are Patrick's nephews. And he goes, oh, come into the dressing sheds. I was like, oh, yo, sweet. So
1: Wait, how did that moment feel when he said come into the sheds?
0: Oh, bro, we've been a part of that feeling of being in the sheds. Yeah. You know, we understand what it's like, but I did feel like a kid again. Oh, me too.
1: Coming from Tana, one of the legends.
0: The kids are just excited as is, so I pushed them in, and he goes, nah, come in as well. I knew I was going in, but I just wanted to make sure. Is it okay for me too?
1: Once you get the approval from the boss, man, you're all good.
0: So we walk in there, the kids are getting shorts and shirts off the players. They're signing things. And then what was cool, they brought the wheelie bin out straight in the middle. And then Santu Tupou, his son is named Santu Tupou as well. He played in that game. Came and give my nephews the water as well. Make sure you get ready. Get ready. We're singing the song. Everyone's getting wet here. They got the bin there in the middle. They're pouring all the waters on it, all the soft drinks on it. And they were getting ready to sing this song. And I was like, oh, man, I've seen this on socials.
1: Get to watch it
0: this
1: live.
0: This is, yeah, amazing. I get to watch this live. And let's have a bit of a listen to their victory song.

0: Sammy, before you go on, I watched this victory song on the Moana Pacifica social media page.
1: Yep.
0: And I could see just in the back, not many people would have seen, but you're standing in a locker and just out of everyone's way recording. So thank you very much for getting that footage for us.
1: I didn't want to get wet. So I'm standing in the back there in one of, it was in Patrick's locker, filming up top. But do you know the funny thing about this, about the song though? My little nephew Mosese got a bit excited. When he threw the water, he threw the bottle as well. Hits Matavao in the head. So he's there like you just see in the corner of the vision, him just like grab his head, go down like this, walks around, he looks back and I'm going, Mosese, like in the song. Matavao comes back and finishes off the song, but my nephews will never forget that day. And just unbelievable scenes in there with the players. And I was so blessed to, you know, witness that firsthand. And hopefully it's not the last.
0: Well, I'm proud. I'm actually proud. Still hopeful. And proud and happy that you got to have that moment for the amount of work off in the background scenes that you've been doing for Moana. I think there's two people that deserve to be in the sheds, and it would have been you and Lima Sopoanga.
1: I felt like that as well, being there. Like, I was there with ABC Sport, you know, and obviously they've got all the other media outlets there. But at the end, when they huddled up for their hymn and their team song, at the end and their prayers, like, it was the boys actually go, jump in. So I was like, oh, no. They go, no, jump in.
0: Oh, so you jumped in huddle as well.
1: Yeah, in the huddle there. And so I just felt like, oh, man, I really didn't feel like I belonged in that circle. Like, it's such a sacred area.
0: Yeah.
1: You know, that's sacred. We know what that feeling's about. But, yeah, to be in there and feel and be a part of that, yeah, I was overwhelmed, man. So it was a very cool experience.
0: So did you get my jersey?
1: Sorry, I forgot. Let's get on with the show.
2: Hi, my name is Sitaleki Timani, and you're listening to Nissan Footy.
0: Let's talk some rugby league before we get on to some more rugby union. Sammy, round 13 kicked off over the weekend, and like I said, it had been a long time.
1: You got to do it with the when your voice breaks as well.
0: Go show us.
1: Long time.
0: But, man, what a weekend for the Dragons fans. The Dragons end a 15-game losing streak. Imagine losing 15 games in a row.
1: So this is continued on from last year
0: last year.
1: Oh, wow.
0: So it's the first game that they've won this year, but they've also, I think it was like August last year with the last one they won, maybe earlier. But what a way to do it. Go to Brisbane, play the Brisbane Broncos, where Reece Walsh, Payne Huss, they're all playing as well, and then they win 30 points to 26. Now, early last week, I had the privilege to be at the Dragons HQ and run into my good friend Valentine Holmes. So they were having lunch, and I said, oh, how's everything in camp? He's like, yeah, man, you know, the boys are training really well. We just can't seem to put it on the field. And then he goes, I go, who you got this weekend? He goes, oh, Broncos. I'm like, oh.
1: Whereabouts? Oh, in Brisbane.
0: In Brisbane. So in my head, I'm like, oh, no, another loss. And then he's like, but we usually get them. I think, yeah, they're our bogey team. And then I'm just thinking in my head,
1: catch you up.
0: But the man goes up there, Valentine Holmes, scores two tries, kicks four goals, one penalty goal, and leads their team to victory. 30 points to 26. Now, the last 12 minutes, they did manage to hold the Broncos out. It was 30 points to 8 with 11 minutes to go. Broncos scored three tries. But just the Dragons showed that desperation to hold on and get their first win for the season.
1: You know what's important about these games for, say, someone like the Dragons and the narrative around it? Everyone's always like, how bad the Broncos played rather than actually how good probably the Dragons were. Like, yes, there could be some truth behind it, but at some point you're going to get a win. Like, even though it feels like you're a long way off a win, like, you're still a very talented, very good football side that when it clicks, it's going to come together and you're going to catch someone on their day.
0: Yeah, and I can guarantee you that they've been working hard at training.
1: Yeah.
0: Every player had been turning up. They've been putting in their

0: effort, but just unable to get the results on that week, on the weekend. So I think it's a huge sign of probably relief for the coach.
1: Relief is definitely the word.
0: You know how much these games mean, Sammy. You know, when you think about losing 15 games in a row, what can that do with the Dragons team and the environment this week?
1: One, it just allows you to just walk off that field and actually connect with everyone in the sheds. Just finally, you can put your arm around someone and go, how good is that? That's the feeling we've been chasing for so long. And it's not just the player. Now the coach comes in, you know, with a different vibe. It's not the same chat that you're probably going to get. Oh, we, you know, if we completed here or the effort wasn't there, you know, make sure we show up to training. The whole energy shifts in the room. And then, yeah, the gear person's happy. Everyone's happy come Monday when you go into headquarters to go back to training. But it's such a great relief. And I'm sure that's going to hopefully ignite more to come for them. And that's the feeling that they want to have going into a week where it starts off so positive.
0: Now, before I get to the game of the round, I did like watching the West Tigers on the weekend. They beat the Bulldogs 22 points to 16. Two tries to Jarrell Skelton on the wing. One try to Fa'alatino Tavana and another try to Jareem Buller, the Fijian international.
1: Bit of feeling in this one, T. Yeah, it looked like there was a little bit of feeling there.
0: There was a bit of push and shove. I thought Sitili Tupuniua, he's been unreal for the Bulldogs. He's by far been the best player in that team. And he was carrying the ball hard, putting shots on. But there was a moment when he runs this line close to the try line. Jerome Luai cuts him, gets his body in front, cuts him. Sitili drops the ball. Falls over, Jerome finishes on top, he stands over him and just, you know that little,
1: yeah, I know,
0: you know that. Jerome Luai's yeah. little sneaky smile, yell. So he does that, stands over him and yells, and then Sitili didn't like it. He got up, and then as soon as he got up, Jerome starts back to him and it walks off. There's a bit of push and shove after, but I thought it was entertaining to watch. Well done to the Tigers for getting that victory. On to the game of the round, and we called it, Earlier, we caught it on last Friday, Nijin Footy.
1: You're calling it almost like a preview for what could be a great grand final.
0: Possibly. But the Panthers versus the Warriors in Sydney, a very high-quality game. Now, there were Origin players that were arrested. No Nathan Cleary, no Yowie, no Mitch Barnett, no... Who else played for the Warriors? Kurt Capewell. And I still think with the players that were missing, you wouldn't be able to recognise it because of the quality of the game.
1: Awesome. I didn't realise those guys didn't play. I thought they were going to back up.
0: No. It was a very high-quality game. Casey McLean did back up. He said after the match that he got told, you're still young, you can still back up.
1: You're going to earn your stripes, boy.
0: well, lucky he did play because he ended up scoring two tries and was probably the man of the match in this game. But, man, I thought their type of game was one, like, you know, shot for shot and very competitive. You could see the hunger. James Fisher-Harris had a bit of push and shove in him as well, playing his old teammates. But the Panthers just too strong. It was like that next man mentality. And they go on and win six in a row and remain the top of the NRL ladder.
1: How do you think poor Alamotti's feeling? You know, after having the final word there with a bit of a push and shove from Fish.
0: Yes.
1: Yeah, so makes that mistake early on.
0: So to paint the picture, Warriors, they put a kick up. Paul Alamotti, he's back trying to get underneath the ball to catch it. Slips over. The ball bounces. Alofiana Kamparera, one of the fastest guys in the NRL. He runs, catches the ball, scores the try. And then James Fisher-Harris comes in front of Paul Alamotti and starts clapping and yelling.
1: Oh,
0: Dylan Edwards didn't like it.
1: That's got to burn, eh?
0: They have this all in, push and shove. And then Paul Alamotti seals it with the match winner in the corner, dives, puts the ball down, stands up and gives everyone the silencer. So two tries to Casey McLean, two tries to Paul Alamotti. Panthers get the victory. And I still think there's a possibility that we will see both teams at the end of the year in the big dance.
1: Love it, T. Love it. T, I know selections aren't out for Origin and you've just wrapped up a good round of footy, but I just want to forward think just a little bit. You know, is anyone going to play themselves into, say, New South Wales contention or Queensland contention? Because Payne Haas did look good.
0: For game.

0: two?
1: For game two.
0: You'd have to think Painhaus is a get-in.
1: Is he? Because
0: he has to go in, get in.
1: He's a machine, isn't he?
0: He is a one-of-one where the game for big men in the middle now, it's hard to play because the rule changes, the infringements. You know, some of these six-tackle sets are turning into 12, 16-tackle sets. So, but for someone like Payne Haas, who still has the engine to keep the leg speed, keep the power in his carries after being fatigued, he's an Origin player as well. And I think
1: so straight back in there.
0: You'd have, yeah.
1: Yeah, okay.
0: 100%.
1: Anyone else?
0: I'll say Payne Haas. Blake Brayley, he went down with a broken arm for the Cronulla Sharks.
1: Oh, so the reserve hooker that came on
0: for... He was the hooker who came on for Reece Robson for the Blues. So they'll have to replace that hooker position. I think Api Korosel, the Fijian hooker for the West Tigers, he is very crafty. He's got experience. It wouldn't surprise me if he gets the call up for game two.
1: Can he cover multiple positions as well as hooker? Like if you had to throw him out there, then
0: He's more, he's just more he's of a hooker? Specialized hooker. Okay. I think when you've got Victor Radley, Cam Murray on the bench, they can cover like back row as well. But someone like RP to be able to...
1: Oh, I'd love to see him in a Blues jersey.
0: Just that extra, extra bit of attack to engage the markers or step out.
1: That's his game, isn't it? He's like lazy markers, tied defense, he can get out and create.
0: Oh, yeah. I would also say him, Wade Egan is another option, but I think Api Korosel, probably just the nose in front.
1: Okay. When does those teams get announced again?
0: It will be on next Monday morning.
1: Okay.
0: So after this weekend, you'll have a few players that are playing for positions. And I'm sure, you've got Payne Haas, Api, anyone else that I'm missing? Casey McLean. I mentioned his game, but it was strange because after the game one, Laurie Daly, he was asked by a reporter, you know, does Casey McLean push himself into a starting position for game two? And he said, short answer, no. But every other expert that I've been hearing online has all said Casey McLean needs a spot just
1: trying
0: in the field.
1: I just wonder if he's trying to protect him a little bit, potentially just to deflect some of the pressure or attention that will come on him.
0: Oh,
1: but
0: man, he looks like someone
1: he's all good
0: pressure.
1: With that, eh?
0: Yeah. Okay. And he killed it for the Panthers. So those are the three that I'll be looking out for game two.
1: I love it. Anything else there?
0: No.
1: Happy with that?
0: Happy with that, mate. Happy
1: awesome.
0: With that. We'll cover some more on Friday. But, stay tuned. You can hear every game of NRL on ABC Radio Australia.
2: Hi, I'm Tegan Hardigan, Bully Pulu Hooker, and you're listening to Nation Footy.
1: Yeah, T Rugby Union, what a great weekend. Obviously, last round of Super Rugby this week, round 16, done and dusted. And the finals, quarterfinals are set, ready to go. We'll have the Hurricanes play against the Brumbies. We'll also have the Chiefs play the Reds. And then Crusaders will take on the Blues. So a big week ahead. But I want to talk about, we'll talk about the draw first. You know, for the draw, they went down in this one 45-24, and they got off to a pretty good start, the draw. Manasa Matele, he scored a triple, and they played some good footy. And watching their game, I just feel like this is – that's draw DNA, the way that they scored those tries, and that's Fijian footy at its very best. And I know that they still leaked 45 points, but that came off the back of, like, more tries, like very structured type of footy. But the way that they played, I thought that is them to a T.
0: Do you think draw need to be a team where, similar to the Cowboys, remember the old Cowboys when they had Matt Bowen and Jonathan Thurston, where you could score three or four tries against them, they'll go and score five and six.
1: Exactly right. I think that has to be their type of philosophy. I know at the beginning of the year when Nemani was talking and hearing some of the way that they were preparing, they were talking about, we need a fast start. Everything was geared towards a fast start. And you're hearing that they were doing things like, okay, we're going to get vans so you can drive to training to get a fast start. We're not going to walk. And I was like, okay, that all sounds good and can lead to potential success. But
0: is it the core issue?
1: That's not the core issue. The core issue is making sure that they understand who they are and how they want to play their identity on that footy field. And it is actually playing with the ball. Don't worry about like trying to play like everyone else.
0: because the drawer can't play like the Tars, and everyone else can't play like the drawer.
1: Exactly right. And you don't need to worry about if you make a couple of errors out of your end zone. Like in you've tried to chance your arm a bit, swing the club to then see an opportunity and take it in and try and score from 80 metres out.
0: Yeah.
1: That's you. Go after it. I think you should just be training that and being okay with the fact that it might not come off. But in their minds, it's probably going to come off more often than not because they've practiced it and they love that style of footy. They can clean up their defence, no doubt. I think if they can clean up their defence in and around the ruck and just like be better defensively around scrum and line-out time, try and feed off turnovers and play as unstructured as possible.
0: If the draw do play like that, expanding the width of the field and offloading, second phase play, moving the ball, what does that do to every team that has to defend against him? Do they stick to the same defensive structures or do all the other teams have to adjust their D to cater for the draw attack?
1: It's probably the one time where they're going to have to really just play heads up top of footy and be instinctive. Yep, stay in your systems, but be wary. There could be an offload, so I can't just get ridiculous line speed and leave a man on my inside. I might have to connect with him a little bit more to help in the tackle because they might get an offload away.
0: Just putting that bit of doubt in there.
1: Exactly, yeah. And I feel like that's where the draw need to get to going into next year. Worry about that part of the game, what they do best, double down on it, go hard, and I reckon they'll be getting more rewards or not.
0: Any updates on the new coach?
1: Not yet. Not yet. So hopefully Nems might have something for us this Friday. But if I did have some advice,
0: it would be that.
1: It would be that. But all in all, I think they'll look back at that season and go, what should have, could have, would have happened. But now they can focus on flushing it, going into a test arena and going from there.
0: And just finally on the draw. So next year is the Rugby World Cup?
1: Yes, it is.
0: So will all of those draw players be playing potentially for a Fijian international jersey?
1: There would be.
0: They've
1: got a great national side. You know, there's some players that are killing it over in France and in Europe and in England at the moment.
0: Are there many spots up for grabs?
1: So I feel like there's a couple of, like last year it was probably the most draw players I've ever had. I think they had 15 players in the total 30-man squad.
0: They would draw?
1: Would draw.
0: Oh, yep.
1: I don't think there's as many this time around, but come next year, I reckon there will be a fair few.
0: Because you'd have to say that that's in the back of their mind going into next season playing
1: a bit more to play for.
0: Yeah, Fijian jersey as well.
1: But we'll get over to Minor Pacifica's game. This was from the get-go, there was a feeling that they were just going out with a bang. Like I was doing the interview with Silala Mapasur right at the start in the tunnel. Patrick Pellegrini comes right through the middle of my interview and just bumps me to the side and just laughs. It's like, oi, get out of my interview. And he just laughs, giggled, like didn't feel like in that just, you know, sometimes like an energy thing. I wasn't nervous. It was just like, whatevs.
0: Just, I'm going out to ball out today. Just have some fun.
1: Yeah. And you saw it in the warm-up. A lot of theirs was just like, bit of touch, bit of hand movement, smiling.
0: Did you ever get any messages from the players on what was the theme or what did Tana ask them to do this week, in the last game?
1: Enjoy.
0: Thoughts. So.
1: Just enjoy the game and really understand what this is going to mean for everyone.
0: I had, and side note, I had this with my junior team, and these boys that they didn't make the trial, like they were trialing for the last couple of days and didn't make the team. And when they come to play for their club, I was like, I don't want you to worry about anything other than enjoying your footy. Go out there and have fun. I want to see you smiling.
1: It should be the main message every single time. Like, honestly, because when you're happy, you're going to play good footy.
0: Mm.
1: And what that allowed them to do as well is like flush their mistakes straight away. They actually didn't care about the mistakes that they made. They had a crack too. And you talked about those Barbarians moments, T, where you thought, like, did they do anything special? They had a crack at that. So the first time they did this more like a special move at the line out where they went up and then they had two pods go up at the same time and he threw it to him to come down and more. Didn't work. But they didn't care. Next time, they had that big submissive Tupou Tailoa, their number eight, like a big, big body who had an outstanding game. He was there off one like phase play, stood at first receiver, chip over the top, the big number eight. And so that went over the top, regather, and they actually scored from it, but it just got brought back for the final pass was forward. you just tell straight away that like they're just having fun. The Brumbies probably had the worst game I've ever seen, and they got frustrated because of the pictures that Moana was showing.

0: something that they wouldn't have trained for.
1: Mm.
0: So they were like, oh, we don't know how to play ad lib, or we don't know just to focus on what's happening here because we haven't seen this before. We haven't trained this. We haven't practiced for it. So I think for Moana, man, congratulations from us here at Nizhen Footy. It's been an absolute blessing to have covered your journey, not just on field, off field as well. Have some of the interviews and just, I hope it's not the last time we get to cover them. But for now, thank you so much for that. And I wish everyone all the best moving forward in their futures. So
1: nice, bro.
0: We'll see how we go. But that's us for Rugby Union Tea.
2: The long story short with Shelley Long.
1: Yes, each Monday we are blessed with her presence. Shelley Long, our PNG Orchid star. Shelley, good afternoon. How are you feeling after last weekend's State of Origin? Blue wash, three wins in a row. Series taken by the New South Wales Blues. And just finally, I can see you're wearing more blue today like you were last week.
0: We'll take you, Shelley. We can have you.
3: I'm feeling good, guys. I'm feeling good. I think in terms of finally having women's rugby league back on our TV screens, that's the excitement right there. Always see the positive.
0: This is a long-winded answer, man. Just go straight to the emotion, to the heart of it. Be disappointed.
1: No, let it keep going.
0: Oh, sorry. Yeah, you go.
3: But in reality, yes, I was quite sad. I was happy for my friends in the Blues team, but I was sad for the outcome, and I think a lot of Queensland would have been sad to see that, but I think a lot of Blues fans would have been really proud of the fact that they were able to take all three wins. I think it's one thing to win the series at two wins, but I think it's another great achievement in itself to be able to win all three games. And I think when you look at New South Wales team, they have the ability to do that. They've got the strong players. They've got the depth in their teams. And unfortunately for Queensland, just their lack of experience, I think, in tough and challenging times really put them under pressure. But in saying that, Destiny Minasinapati had an outstanding game. I was really impressed with how she went. We spoke about her last week on who to watch out for. And I think she went into that game with a lot of confidence, and hopefully she'll take that confidence into her NRLW season with the Gold Coast Titans.
1: Yeah, I agree. She was everywhere. She was
0: She cramped up pretty bad too in that game.
1: Match for Queensland for sure.
0: But she did return the ball very well on some of those kick returns.
1: Well, we'll cover all things NRLW, which will be kicking off very shortly. How far are we away from NRLW? 3 weeks? Four weeks?
3: Four weeks away. Trial matches will be started to be played in the next 2 weeks' time. So that's really exciting news.
0: They're in pre-season at the moment, though. One of the big signings that we saw was from Rugby Union, our Cook Island mates there. Oh, Ash Masters, one of the best from Rugby Union. She's now gone over. Have you got word on her and how she's going over there in the pre-season for the Cowboys?
3: I can't give away too much, but I can tell you that she is going really well. And I'm really excited to see her pull on the North Queensland jerseys. And I think she definitely will make an impact, especially with her low to ground attack. She's sure to bump off some players in the competition.
1: Do you reckon she's a chance of playing in the World Cup at the end of the year?
0: Ooh, that's a good one.
3: Cook Islands aren't in the World Cup.
1: For Australia, obviously.
0: Oh, you had me. I'm thinking the Cook Islands are a chance here. Oh, my forgetting.
1: No, Cook Islands didn't qualify for this one, but they did win the pack chance last year somehow and still can't qualify. But anyway.
0: There's a campaign going on here. What position will she play before we move on, do you think?
3: Look, I think she, because she's transitioning from rugby union to rugby league, I think she'll more than likely fill into the position of a front rower just because the game style, there'll be a lot of kind of changes she'll need to adapt to. I think the best position probably for her would be that front row. Run hard, tackle hard. And that's what Ash Masters is known for in rugby union.
1: I reckon she could expect a fair bit of traffic coming her way from, you know, those stubborn rugby league players. Like, let's test her out, see if she can hold on. So expect a bit of traffic and a lot of tackling.
0: Yeah, she'll hold her own. I've got no doubt. What's it? Is it Castle Hill, the famous Castle Hill?
3: Yes. She ran that.
0: Yeah, I think that's got to keep her in good stead to make sure she's fit enough to be able to

0: deal with all that traffic coming her way.
1: Yeah, and I think for her, coming to the North Queensland Cowboys, it's just the atmosphere here and the group of people at this club are really good, and I think it's probably a great move for a first club as a union player. So anyone else thinking of union, feel free to come to the Cowboys too.
0: Nah, let's not. Let's just transition over to rugby union, actually. Speaking of that, round one, Super W kicks off this week. We've got the Waratahs versus the Drua. We've got the Reds versus the Brumbies. So a big one there for the Brumbies is a big in is Avania Wong has now gone to the Brumbies. She's left the Reds. She's played so many games for the Reds and been there since day dot. But that's a big one for the Brumbies, having her in their team, isn't it?
1: Yeah, definitely. And she has had a outstanding career with the Reds. I think they'll really miss her. But in terms of the Reds, I do think they develop quite well. They put a lot of their younger players through the systems quite early on and build them up. But she, the proud PNG woman that she is, she'll be missed. And I think she'll make a really big impact for the Brumbies. I know they signed a number of rugby league players to try and boost their depth there. So they're looking outside the box. But I'm really interested to see how they'll go as the year progresses.
0: Is there anything you need help with around rugby union? What to look out for? Just ask me now. I can help you out here if you need to, because I know you're a diehard rugby league person. I'm slowly transitioning you over to rugby. But is there anything else you need to understand so you can attack this Super W season?
1: No, Sam. I think I'm pretty across it. I think last year I actually gave you some pointers on.
0: Oh, yeah. Yes.
1: Saying that though, Sam, kickoff does happen in 5 days' time on Saturday. The first game kicking off at Leichhardt and the second one in Brisbane at Ballymore Stadium. There has been a number of rugby union players, though, move over to rugby league, which then gives the opportunity for some of those fringe players or developing players to come through the ranks. So I'm really excited for this season. I think the Fijian draw will be a really good excitement to it. And I think there has been a number of players that have been in that sevens format that generally do cross over into the draw, which will also add them some more depth.
0: Yeah, looking forward to the Super W season. It will be a sprint, but there'll be some quality football being played. And let's stay on the theme of sevens. Before we wrap it up, there was one outstanding try scorer there for the Fijian side.
1: Over in rugby sevens, Aluni Sal scored her 100th try against South Africa, which is exciting news.
2: Brilliantly taking the ball off the restart. And here's Reapi Aluni Sal, who saved the try in the first half. And she's looking to add one here in the second. Oh, it's a mazy run from the Reapi Aluni Sal. What a try that is.
1: They were unfortunately beat in the quarterfinals, but I think with this try, that would build a lot of momentum for them, and I think a lot of happiness as well. It looked like a really incredible try that she'd scored. I'm really excited, really happy for her, and congratulations.
0: Yeah, the Fijian side there, the women's, they bailed out in the quarterfinals, but yeah, that was an amazing try. Get over and watch that on their socials when she blitzed them against South Africa to score. But thank you so much for that, Shelley. We'll check in with you again next week. But we're going to get to our feature for this week. We're going to recap what was truly a fitting farewell for the Moana Pacifica in Canberra, beating the Brumbies, and it was an outstanding game. It started with a pre-game chat with Silala Mapasua, their assistant coach. We're going to relive some of the action that unfolded in the game, and then we get to a few post-game chats with my cousin Patrick Pellegrini, Simisi Tupoutailoa. We've got Tana Umanga as well, then Miracle Failangi addressing the team for the very last time with a beautiful hymn.
3: Tala Falava, it's Miracle Failangi here, and I'm listening to Nizian Footy.
0: I'm here with Moana Pacifica's assistant coach, Silala Mapasua. That's just good to see you, man. You haven't aged a bit.
4: You're too kind, Sammy. Good to see you also. It's been a while.
0: Mate, it has been a while, but obviously with the news of Moana potentially no longer being here next year, you know, how's the feeling being in the group?
4: It's a bit of a weird one, eh? It's been tough. It's been a tough few couple of months and weeks. It's been an opportunity for the boys to show a bit of resilience, and it's kind of, if anything, kind of brought us a bit closer together. And, you know, credit to the boys, they've just

0: kind of made a decision, drew a line in the sand and got on with it. So, yeah, it's been an emotional last week. But, yeah, we're just we still got a job to do.
1: Yeah, you still have that job to do, and obviously preparation is still very important. But what's the week of preparation been like, you know, when you know that this is probably your last game? How do you get that balance right? We're still getting your on-field stuff, but making sure there's still love and connection going around.
0: That's one thing this team does well is their love and connection piece. And we talked about showing that through our preparation. You know, for a lot of our boys, it's the last chance to play in a team together, let alone play for Manapa Speaker. So our care and how we've prepared for the game and making sure that we represent our people well. You know, that's been the driving message right throughout. You know, better make sure we turn up and represent not just ourselves, but also our family, our friends, all the people of the Pacific that are supporting us. And if anything, you know, make a statement at the same time.
1: Mate, you've coached and played around the world, but what's been some of your favourite moments being in Minor Pacifica?
0: The whole ride's been awesome since coming to Moana, and I think for me the biggest joy I get is seeing our players, seeing our boys, you know, in an environment and in a competition like Super Rugby, and seeing their growth and development in terms of not just their rugby but also as Pacifica men, and I think that's been the most rewarding. Is seeing that growth amongst our boys and just seeing them really embrace their culture and also who they are.
1: And finally, mate, for yourself, mate, you've been an amazing coach. What's next for you?
0: I'd love to keep coaching. No, this is I really enjoy the coaching part and you know, being part of something, being part of something bigger than myself. So. We'll get through today and we'll get through the next kind of couple of weeks and then reassess what the next move is.
1: Docs, ofalahi atu, bro. Much love.
2: Moana on the attack, 30 metres away. Pellegrini with a double kick and retrieve. Might just have the Brumbies 19, Moana 14. They spread a line to Itama, off to Latu, inside ball!
3: Go!
2: What a try! And we have 19 apiece.
3: Give it up, how good!
2: Right on 72 minutes. Expansive play. There's 30 tired men out there. And Moana Pacifica find a hole. It started with Pellegrini. It ends with Matavau. And we have a kick now for Pellegrini from 5 metres to the right of the post to take the lead on 73 minutes. Here we
3: and
2: go.
3: Over.
2: Pellegrini, 20 metres out, just right of the post. Moana Pacifica have the lead with 6 minutes to play. Moana 21, Brumbies 19. This is exhilarating. Sam Wykes, that was fun to watch.
3: Wow.
2: Pellegrini, ball in hand, taps it, kicks it out. It is victory for Moana Pacifica, the pride of the Pacific, their 15th win in 5 years. They will not forget this one, here in the islands or anywhere. Moana 21, Brumbies 19, Malo Opito and Fafatai Lava, Moana Pacifica.
1: Yeah, I'm down on the ground here with Patrick Pellegrini. Right, how does that feel, man? Also with the tries and just the win, how does that feel?
4: Yeah, so happy, bro. The boys deserved it. You know, we've been putting in some good performances the last few weeks and feels good to finish on a high note. You know, not a lot of good news lately for the boys, so just so happy for everyone.
1: What was the lead-up like into this game?
4: To be fair, we just stayed tight as a group, you know. Had a big carver session, boys getting around each other. We spoke about the emotion. It's going to be a tough one, but you know, we said like, let's use that, and I think that got us through to the 80th minute today.
1: Is that the secret carver session midweek?
4: Yeah, apparently. Not for me, but I was cooked after that one. That was my first big carver session, bro. Sick as.
1: And when you think about the moments in that game, like at what point in that game where did you feel like, yeah, we've got it here?
4: To be honest, I felt comfortable, like, felt good the whole game that we could put in a good performance and get the dub. But to say, like, felt comfortable with the win, like, never, you know, all the way to that 80th minute was scary. You know, you saw what happened last week, so just holding our breath till that final whistle blew.
1: And then finally, just, you know, the boys, man. What does this win mean for the boys after some tough times? What does that mean?
4: Yeah, it's massive, you know. We didn't have the season that we wanted. Started with a win, finished with a win, so I'm so happy for, you know, this whole team. And, yeah, it's just so good to finish on a high with these boys.
1: Man, much love, bro. Yes, I have the big man, Simisi Tupoutailoa here. He had spiders on him out there, but he joins us now. Man, how are you feeling after that game? You put in a big shift.
3: Yeah, to be honest, pretty sad. I'm not really, like, I mean, I'm happy we won, but it's more sad because potentially the last time I get to represent this club, and this club means everything to me and my family.
1: What's been the, I guess, your favourite part about being in a side that is, you know, Pacifica, you know, Samoa and Tongan coming together? What's been your favourite moments within your team?
3: To be honest, I think it's just coming in the morning and to start off with prayer and Bessie, and just everyone singing together, like different backgrounds, but all singing the same song, singing the same hymn, and it's just together. So we start day together, and it's not like, you know, everyone's coming in slowly and then team meeting. But yeah, I think that's my favorite moment. That's the moments I'll miss the most. Don't get me wrong, I love the rugby. I'll do anything to play every week, but just miss, I definitely miss coming in every day, seeing all the boys.
1: Yeah, and what does it mean to your family as well, to be able to represent your family, representing Minor Pacifica?
3: It means everything. The Wana gave me my chance when no one wanted me. And just those doors that opened up to me from there just made me make my dream come true as becoming a Super Rugby player. And, it was a bit tough one to take today, knowing that potentially our last game.
1: I spoke to Patrick Pellegrini just before. He said the secret was the fake other session midweek and the week before. How was that?
3: It was good. Keep our process every week. I think that's why we'll feel us a bit walking after 10 minutes. But there's a lot of things we miss. There's a little connection. So yeah, it'll be a tough one to know. Don't know what's next, but hopefully we smash it.
1: Finally, one last message to all the supporters out there, the people of the Pacific, your family, about just, you know, what it meant for you, and just to hopefully keep the hopes alive.
3: Oh, you mean everything to us. We might not show it much, but man, we won't be where we are without our family, without our heritage, and we just hope that we put a smile on your face every week, and hopefully we did it today. So just happy.
1: Ofalahi atu, bro. Amazing job. Malo apito.
5: Yeah, far longer time in among it. Congratulations on that win today. That was an incredible performance from your team. You must be so proud of them.
6: Oh, very proud. I think that's the thing that comes to our mind straight away. Just how proud I am of, you know, the group that's here, but also the group that's at home, that supported us and got us ready for this performance. You know, and they're a reason why we're here, and all our staff, you know, and families that we've left behind at home. You know, like, we carried a lot of their wishes and their energy with us over here, and, you know, that's what we needed to get through.
5: In all your years of rugby, you would have seen teams get a second win, but it felt like your boys got a second, a third, a fourth win at different points today.
6: Oh, we needed it. We needed them. And I think that's just the tenacity of these players. You know, there were times when we, probably in previous games, we've kind of not been able to come back, but today, because they had strong purpose and it meant a lot to them, they kept getting up for each other, and you know, I think that's going to serve them well wherever they go to next. But you know, it meant a lot to us today.
5: No doubt about that. Stephen Larkham said on Wednesday this week that the Brumbies were knew that there would be a big emotional element, particularly the first quarter of the game. On your side of the contest, you suggested to your boys to use the adrenaline of the moment.
6: Well, you can, like, as we know, and as, you know, Steve knows as well, you know, emotion only gets you so far. You know, you've got to make sure you utilise it in the right way. You know, it'll get you to a point, but in the end, once that emotion's gone, you still got to rely on what you've been training, and that's something that we've been talking about a lot, you know, throughout the season, to be honest. Like, just back our training. We make a plan. Let's just stick with a plan. If it doesn't work, then you know, at least we all know, you know, we did our best to execute that plan, and, you know, we had a good plan today, and, you

0: saw some of it not come off, but we were close. But as long as they stuck together and, you know, we sat on the same page, many good things can happen. You know, more times than not, you know, we're on the same page.
1: You might get a thank you card or a note from Clark Laidlaw this week. You might have given the Hurricanes a bit of a blueprint for next week.
0: Oh, look, I don't know if they need one.
1: That's old Hurricanes habits dying hard there.
0: Yeah, well, that's right. No, look, you know, I think they're playing outstandingly well, and I'm sure, you know, they rested a few players last night and gave some guys a special moment yesterday against the Crusaders, but I'm sure they'll be up for it next Friday.
1: You mentioned before that you just hope that whatever happens next for your boys, that they played well. Going out with a win is best case scenario, obviously.
0: Oh, exactly. I keep saying to people, there's no such thing as a fairy tale, but
1: this is pretty close.
0: Pretty close, eh? Pretty close. And you're right. You know, what better way than to give back to our people? You know, to people that have supported us throughout the whole year, and then, you know, putting on a performance for them and getting the win that for them, really.
1: How many of these guys would you love to see running around next year?
0: Oh, all of them. All of them, if I could, eh? Yeah. Hey, look, I've just got to get going. Is that all right?
1: You can indeed. Congratulations on the win and everything you've done with the team.
0: Thank you very much. Appreciate it.
2: The win today was for our people, eh? It was for family and friends that was with us from the start to now. But I'm proud of everyone in this group, eh? That win was all of you guys, eh? Made my job easier, eh? Season's done now. So I want to wish you guys all the best for what's next for you, eh? Not just for us here, but our brothers back home, eh? Just listening and watching, eh? Just go out there and be the best of yourselves in your club rugby. Go be the best in your franchise's NPC. Go be the best in your national as well. Representing your country, Tonga, Samoa, whatever. But it's been a privilege, boys. It's an honour for me. Not only me, but for my family. Living you guys, our special group, this group, eh? Hey, whatever happens tonight, but stay tired, eh? Let's have some fun now, eh? Since it's done now, just be proud, eh? As always, eh? Staying in the fire, but I'm proud of you, eh? Love you, boys. And yeah, last year's winner. Wish Tana as well for his next role, eh?
3: Special insights there as the captain of Moana Pacifica, Miracle Fai Alangi, tells him just how proud he is. Let's hear this final hymn.

0: Sammy, before we get to Give Me Three, I just want to say a big thank you for you wearing your Nijan footy hat over the weekend and getting them great interviews.
1: Shot, brother.
0: Well done, mate. Working overtime for the crew and the team and giving the people of the Pacific what they want. But this is Give Me Three, where we wrap up our show. A bit of fun where we play some categories and I'll give you a question. We get points, blah, blah, blah. yeah. I'm winning 22. Yes. 22-

0: Let's get to
1: 22-16, and the loser has to give the winner a jersey of their choice. And you didn't get me a Moana one.
0: Sorry, brother. I got caught up in the hype of the whole day.
1: Did you get yourself one?
0: I didn't actually. I didn't get anything. Nothing. Besides good interviews, felt good. I just...
1: Just in the moment.
0: I might steal the one off my nephew then. Do you want me to do that?
1: No, don't do that.
0: Steal the one that was given to him?
1: I'd rather the water bottle that he threw at the player. Give me that.
0: Oh, man, sorry, Matavao, man. Sorry about that.
1: Well, let's give me three. Bit of an easy one. You should know, definitely know one, but give me the last three clubs who have won the NRL Wooden Spoon.
0: Ah.
1: So the Wooden Spoon is the team that comes last.
0: Yep.
1: Give me the last three teams.
0: Newcastle was last year.
1: Were they?
0: Yep.
1: Newcastle.
0: And then it went Tigers, Tigers.
1: Tigers, Tigers.
0: So am I right?
1: Yeah. So that's 2 points. No, the last three clubs.
0: Oh, three clubs. I thought you meant consecutive years. No. Oh, okay.
1: Last three clubs. So you got two.
0: So two. So who was before the Tigers? That's a good one. I was thinking, I've got it, like, I'm all over the last 3 years.
1: Yeah, yeah.
0: So who would have got a...

0: three from three.
1: Oh, did I get it?
0: Yes. Great work.
1: Yes. Yes.
0: And that is what happens when you don't prepare your Gimme Three question. 3 points for Sammy White.
1: Oh, 22-19. Thank you.
0: You deserve after the work you've done on the weekend, mate. Great work.
1: But anyway, that is our time up for today. 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

0: ABC News with Melanie Scott. Senior Federal Minister Murray Watt has labelled the United States' latest tariffs proposal on Australia and other nations completely unfair. The latest tariffs range from 10 to 12.5% and could be imposed on dozens of countries, including Australia, from next month. The Trump administration claims the tariffs are being imposed because countries have failed to address forced labour in their supply chains. Senator Watt has told Nine Australia has some of the best anti-slavery legislation in the world.
1: We just think that this tariff is completely unfair. We've done a good job, I think, of making sure that Australia's been shielded from some of these tariffs that the US has administered with other countries, and we'll be fighting this one hard as well.
0: Officials from the Australian Submarine Agency say they have been talking to US counterparts since the start of last year about possible changes to the AUKUS pathway. It was recently announced that Australia will buy three second-hand submarines from the US in the 2030s rather than two second-hand and one new as first planned. The government argues the new plan was always its preference as three in-service submarines are similar to operate. The Submarine Agency's Vice Admiral Jonathan Mead told Senate estimates the change is the result of long discussions with the United States.
2: We have been working with the US now for discussions for about the last 12 months or more on seeing if there was scope as their industrial base matured. Was there scope to turn the production into an in-service?
0: Education Minister Yvette Berry says she does not expect the government and teachers' union to reach agreement in time to call off a strike of ACT public school staff next week. The Education Directorate is expecting most employees to participate in next Thursday's full-day strike, which follows a two-day work stoppage last month and tense negotiations on a new enterprise agreement. Minister Berry says engagement between the Directorate and Australian Education Union's ACT branch has improved, but agreement is still a way off.
3: It is incredibly inconvenient and it will cost some people money and time away from work. I understand that it is disruptive, but I just want to assure people that we are working, well, the Directorate is working very hard and meeting, and like I said, daily, sometimes multiple times a day, speaking with the union.
0: Two young men and four teenagers will face court today after the alleged kidnapping and murder of a man in Melbourne's northeast last month. Jason Katsaris reports.
4: Police say a 30-year-old man was allegedly dragged from his home in South Morang and forced into a vehicle in the early hours of May 15th. An hour and a half later, he was found dead in a park in Tarneit in Melbourne's outer west. Yesterday, Victoria Police's Special Operations Group took six males into custody, including a 23-year-old man from Truganina, an 18-year-old from Point Cook, and four 17-year-old boys. The 23-year-old and 17-year-olds have been charged with offences including murder, kidnapping and criminal damage by fire, while the 18-year-old was charged with assisting an offender. All six will face court today.
0: Southeast Queensland farmers face the prospect of crop failures this year with almost no wild honeybees available for pollination. Will Murray has details.
5: Varroa is a parasitic mite which attacks European honeybees, fatally weakening their colonies by feeding on bee larvae. The mite has spread

0: at incredible speed since first appearing in Queensland in March last year. And experts believe around 90% of wild honeybee hives in the southeast have collapsed. The bees are crucial for crop pollination, and Rob Stevens from the Queensland Department of Primary Industries says avocados, mangoes and macadamias are particularly vulnerable.
1: There is that possibility that there's a direct threat to food security.
0: He says farmers could pay for pollination services, but it's an added cost many can't afford.
2: New South Wales man Ken Weeks has been confirmed as the second oldest living man in the world by LongevaQuest. Mr. Weeks will turn 113 in October. He's exactly 1 year younger than the world's oldest living man, João Mário Neto of Brazil. He's also the oldest Australian man ever. Aged care provider Widden, which runs the home where Mr. Weeks lives in Grafton, says he remains in good health and is looking forward to celebrating his next birthday. Northern Irish golfer Rory McIlroy says he'll continue to pick and choose the events he plays in on the PGA Tour. It's a new look schedule because it brings a balance to his life. ABC News.
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4: Go on a fascinating journey through the murky waters of history, memory, and the stories we tell ourselves. 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
2: 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We turned up.

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1: Look, is there any better you can do on the dark web, HG? 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
4: Well, for the opening part of the season, we will be taking you back 10 years to Cronulla Sutherland's one and only premiership in 2016. We kicked it off last Sunday with our mate Chris Hyington. And as you are no doubt aware, the Clive Churchill medalist, it was my co-commentator Luke Lewis. There were some out-and-out stars in that Sharks team. There were some fine first graders and there were some terrific utility players. It was a really great mix. One such player played 11 tests for New Zealand. He mostly played fullback, centre or wing. His first game in the NRL came in 2009 for the Brisbane Broncos and he made his test debut 2 years later for the Kiwis against Australia. He moved to St George Illawarra for the 2013 season and then signed a three-year deal with Cronulla Sutherland. He played all 26 games in 2015 and became a very important part of the Sharks' inaugural premiership run the following year with his experience and versatility. And in the 14-12 grand final win over Melbourne, Jared Beale came off the bench and played 33 minutes. He played his last game in the NRL only 5 years ago, back with the Dragons. And I'm pleased to say Jared Beale's on the line. How are you, mate?
5: Good, mate. Good. Thanks for having me.
4: No, a bit of your life's history there. Just
5: yeah, I was going to hear it.
4: In about 60 seconds. Now, we'll get to 2016 in more detail shortly. But when you hear of that grand final win and the historic nature of it, what's the first thing to come to your mind?
5: It was such a tight game. I just always remember that last minute. I always think about that last minute and so many big moments within that last minute, let alone the whole 80-minute game.
4: Yeah.
5: How close we could have lost it. But then how sweet the victory tasted, man, to put all that effort in such a great year. And it's a memory, yeah, definitely.
4: It's funny to me, Jerry, because people don't often talk about it as being one of the great grand finals. But to me, and I was lucky enough to call it, it was. And that last play from Melbourne was one of the most nail-biting, extraordinary things I've ever seen. I can't imagine what it was like out there.
5: Let's just say everyone was moving. Yeah, you weren't stopping for anything. But it was a great game. I think as well at the time, like you look at that Melbourne team, they were really unstoppable. And for us, there was a lot riding against us. The Cronulla Sharks had never won a comp before. It was a lot of pressure. But man, I was just so privileged to play alongside such a talented group and. Yeah, to get a ring.
4: Well, we'll get back to that all in a second. Tell us about your debut in the NRL. It was against Manly in Brisbane, and it was as a late replacement, wasn't it?
5: So I came through the Brisbane Broncos junior system. And, 2009 was my first game, and it was actually Carmichael Hunt. He withdrew. It might have been the day before the game. So I got the news quite late. And, debuted at fullback against Manly, and that's definitely a highlight of my career, is just remembering my first game and how everything I dreamed of was to play NRL, and it was finally there. And then the nerves also hitting, am I good enough, can I even do this? And was able to go out the field, play good. And
4: did you have the jelly legs as you were running onto the field?
5: I think they were more than jelly, that's for sure. I didn't want to show it, but it looks like any game, the nerves make it all worth it. But at the same time, as soon as that ball's kicked off, you're in a game.
4: Yeah.
5: It all sort of goes away. But, great for me to obviously get my first game there at the Broncos. And that team as well was a really strong team. They had a really strong era, so to speak. You had Darren Lockyer and the likes. So I was able to learn a lot of some of those senior boys.
4: We have a segment, Jared, on our Sunday show called First Thought. So we'll bring up any issue and we ask for listeners' first thought. As soon as you mentioned Darren Lockyer, what do you reckon my first thought was?
5: Well, funny story, Darren Lockyer's last game. When we were playing the Dragons in 2011, I actually went up to catch a high ball and a bit of... what would you call it? Like, I accidentally kneed him in the face without knowing, and he was on my team. And,
4: yeah, this is friendly fire.
5: Yeah, friendly fire, that's the word. But the legend he is, he still sat on the field and kicked us the winning field goal to get us through to the next semi-final. So
4: one of the most remarkable things of all time, by the way, he's got a broken jaw and there he is winning you the game with a field goal.
5: I know. And no one even knew until I was getting interviewed after the game. Yeah, that was a very crazy time. And that's the rugby league world, isn't it?
4: I'm sorry to bring that up, but as soon as you mentioned in particular his name, that's what leapt into my head. You made your test debut for New Zealand in 2011, so only a couple of years after debuting in first grade. And I'm pretty sure you had represented the Junior Kangaroos, is that right? How did it come about, you making yourself eligible for the Kiwis?
5: Yeah, mate, so the year before, 2010, I was selected to play Junior Kangaroos, which is an under-20s national team. And was awesome. Played with the likes of Dane Gagai, Corey Norman, Josh Jackson, a few other big names in there that have went on to have good careers. But at the same time, I, you know, always wanted to represent my family, being from New Zealand. And it did sit with me. It did sit with me. I remember facing the haka that year, wanting to be a part of the haka, but it was also, you know, making sure I gave my best for whatever jersey I was wearing. So for me, it was definitely to represent my family. And then, you know, fast forward 12 months later, I was able to actually, debut for the Kiwis, which was pretty pretty awesome.
4: That must have been so cool because it was against Australia too, wasn't it?
5: It was. It was in Newcastle.
4: Yeah, Hunter Stoney.
5: So that was a really big moment for myself and my family. But I think, looking back, because like, I came through the Queensland junior system and... Yeah, I know they've recently they've brought out the eligibility rules, actually.
4: Yes, that's right.
5: It's all changed, which is going to look like different to what I was used to.
4: Mate, all you Kiwis have been playing for Queensland anyway over the years.
5: Yeah, that's it, mate. So,
4: Tony Carroll, Brad Thorne.
5: Some good names in there.
4: All right, let's get to you signing a 3-year deal with the Sharks. What was the lure to head to the Sutherland Shire other than money?
5: Yeah, I was actually at the Dragons, so the year before, and we were living in the Shire. There was an opportunity that came up to move across to the Sharks. And I also knew at the time they had recruited really well, the likes of Michael Ennis and a few other boys. So I could just see they were building something really positive. And really strong there, and I felt like I could also add to that, I suppose, that machine that they're building there and hopefully help. So, made the decision. It worked out for the family as well, being so close then with everything at the club. Didn't look back.
4: I was going to say, that's, from footy fans, we hear players sign here or there and, it's just got more money than somewhere else, but... We don't often take into account the human side of it. So you're set with your family in that area already, which must have been a huge significant factor.
5: Oh, yeah. I'm having young kids. So I was then 5 minutes to training and to any club commitments over like an hour. So I'm saving, roughly 2 hours a day. Not only that, I could see the signings that they were making. It looked... like it was something special they were building at the Sharks. And, I was like, I want to be a part of it. I had some good friends there too that I wanted to, reconnect with. So it's just all this, the stars aligned, so to speak. So,
4: We are talking with Jared Beale, one of the many stars of Cronulla's run in 2016 to win the competition. And, Jared, you guys went on such a great run in 2016. For a great part of the season, you're unbeatable. But you went eventually from a starting player to coming off the bench in a variety of roles. How was that adjustment for you?
5: Yeah, it was definitely different. It was different. Generally, you don't, for me, playing in the outside backs, generally you're starting or you're not in that 17. But for me as well, I was pretty versatile in that training. I was prepared to jump into any position that it may have been. Even though probably my preferred position, I think in the start of that year was as a centre. But that's what you do for the

0: Jersey, you do whatever it takes for the team. And, you know, we had that mentality as, you know, do whatever it takes. And I was more than happy to play that role that year, so yeah.
1: Well, grand final day, massive, obviously, and you're all aware of the history of the club, people leaving the porch light on for Harold Holt, the Sharks yeah. theme song, which became so annoying, Up Up Cronulla, featuring in the top 10 on the music charts. How was it for the playing group dealing with all of that outside noise?
0: It was a big, it was massive. But I think, you know, our senior group, they held us together. They tried to keep everything as normal as possible. So, you know, generally when you get to that time of the year, you sort of go into camp, isolate yourself from everyone and really lock in. But we, you know, even the night before the grand final, everyone, senior boys got us together, said, no, let's just stay at home. Let's keep everything as normal as possible, which I think was the best thing ever. So, yeah come grand final day, we, you know, all drove into the club as we normally would. So nothing felt too you know, different. But as soon as we got on that bus, yeah, you see cars are lined up everywhere on our, you know, big trip to the stadium. And it was, yeah, it was just awesome. And then a big moment I remember was, you know, we when you're at the big stadium, you warm up inside the stadium, so you don't actually hear anything. Everything's quiet.
1: Yeah, Louis often says that. That must be so weird.
0: Yeah, and like, I'd watched every grand final, you know, so like I watched the whole build up, you know, the hype, you know, but being on the other side, playing in it, so everything, you know, you're just focusing on your role, everything's quiet, you know, talking to the boys, going through the game plan, and then it's when you run out, it just hits you all at once. And then I just remember looking up when we were doing the anthem, you just could see blue at the top of the very top of the stadium, and you just couldn't see their faces, like it was just blue everywhere, and it was this little purple patch.
1: Yeah.
0: So, yeah, it was massive.
1: So you know, by the time we get to the grand final, I guess you're accustomed to coming off the bench and playing that utility role. And I think it was Fecky got hurt. You ended up playing 33 minutes. How much different is it, though, in a grand final? You're perched on your seat. You don't really know when you're going to be coming on. I can imagine it would be a difficult transition between spectator and cheering for your team to, holy hell, I've got to be focused on what I might be asked to do. Was that weird for a grand final?
0: Yeah, it was different because it's not like I was going to rotate in with the front rowers. You know what I mean? So you're sort of, if I was playing front row, I'd sort of expect you going around that 20, maybe 15 minute mark.
1: There's a plan, yeah.
0: So you're preparing for that. Whereas, yeah, just in my role, it's quite unique. So definitely keeping the nerves down, staying relaxed was the key to it, which I think, at that point in my career, I was fairly experienced and was able to do that. And then, yeah, got thrust in. I actually thought I was going to go on a lot earlier. So I remember Jack Bird, he was playing centre. He hurt his arm, I think it was his elbow, really bad. But credit to him, he was able to hang on, toughed it out, and he ended up playing a really great game. But, yeah, so there was a couple of moments there. I was like, oh, okay, let's go. We're on now. And I hold back, relax. And just sort of comes back to that mindset. That, like, we're a team. Everyone plays their role for the team.
1: Well, let me ask you this very important question to finish with. Who was a bigger off-field pest and prankster, James Maloney or Luke Lewis?
0: Oh, how do you split them?
1: I don't know.
0: Oh, because I know Luke's going to be with you. I'm going to say James Maloney.
1: Wow. Well, so does he. So does Louis. So.
0: Yeah. I'll back him.
1: Was there anyone who was in the race for third?
0: Race for third. Maybe Fafita.
1: Yeah, right, okay. Andrew Fafita.
0: He's definitely up there. He's worth a mention anyway.
1: Yeah, okay. No, very good. Oh, yeah, Bo Ryan, was he there 2016?
0: No, you must have missed him.
1: Yeah,
0: I missed Bo, but I dare say he would have been up there.
1: Yeah, I believe he was on the podium for sure. All right, Jared Beale, great to catch up with you, mate. Are you still enjoying watching the footy?
0: Yeah, I am. It's also, yeah, I suppose now for me, watching it, definitely as a fan, and it's awesome to see and reliving, you know, those moments that I went through. So,
1: who do you follow?
0: Well, that's a good question. Everyone asks me that. I do support every team I play for. I do support them in some way or another. But I suppose, you know, whoever's doing the best, I'll just jump on their back.
1: Yeah. I thought, yeah, because you could have gone Brisbane where it started and you grew up as a Brisbane boy, or Sharks because you won the comp, or Dragons because you ended your career there.

0: I live up on the Gold Coast now, so
1: right.
0: I'm surrounded a lot more by the Broncos fans up here at the moment. But still got a soft spot for the Sharkies and the Dragons. And the Warriors, actually. So.
1: That's right. Yeah. All right. Jared Beale, great to catch up with you, mate. Thanks for reliving those wonderful memories of 2016.
0: Thanks, mate. Appreciate it.

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6: How are you, Matt?
10: Good morning, Ken. I'm very well.
6: I love the texts coming through during the week. Lesser known, but I did know, because I'm quite aware of my era of some of the people we're going to discuss. Just in the interest of time, just straight up, we'll probably go and then we'll have news and we'll come back again for another 5 minutes before we get to the rest of the show. But what are we speaking about today?
10: There's actually several fellas we're talking about today. And this story I happened upon, I can't actually remember how I stumbled upon this story, but it's about St. Francis Boys Home in Adelaide. Now, St. Francis Boys Home was full of young men from Central Australia up through the Barkly. They went to Adelaide to further their education. A fellow by the name of Father Percy Smith took six Aboriginal boys from Central Australia in 1945 to live in Semaphore, Adelaide. This is an interesting story in the sense that it's during the Stolen Generation era, but this particular group of boys that went to Adelaide with Father Percy Smith, the Anglican priest from Alice Springs, he did so in agreement with or collaboration with the boys' mothers, sort of saying, well, look, you know, these boys have got the opportunity to get an education and get ahead in life. And so these six fellows went down to Adelaide. They set up what became known as St. Francis Boys Home in South Semaphore in Adelaide. Now, for those people not familiar with Adelaide, I'm from South Australia, so I am. And my family's actually from Port Adelaide, so I know Semaphore.
6: And I played cricket at Port Adelaide.
10: Yeah.
6: So we know that area.
10: But Semaphore is in the vicinity of Port Adelaide. It's a beachside suburb heading down towards Outer Harbour. And it's actually a lovely spot. And St. Francis Boys Home was a big old mansion that the father... Percy Smith managed to get to house what in the end was over 50 boys lived in this home over about 15 years. Now, what's special about these group of fellas is just how extraordinary the sporting legacy that they left. Let me just give you the names of some of the fellows that were in this first group of young men from Central Australia that went down to St. Francis Boys Home. Charles Perkins, John Moriarty and Wally MacArthur. Now, probably out of that group, Charles Perkins is best known, but it's possibly not because of his sporting ability. Charles Perkins was quite a remarkable sportsman, and this was before he became such an influential figure in public affairs and Aboriginal rights later in life. And many of these fellows not only were great sports people, but all put back into the community in different ways. So it is quite a remarkable group. And I had the privilege of meeting Father Percy Smith when I was down in Adelaide doing some research. And he was just pleased that somebody was following up on these stories. Now, the information for these stories come from two main places. A book by Ashley Mallett. Now, that's Ashley Mallett, the cricketer, who is in fact a journalist and has wrote several books. And he worked with Father Percy Smith to write about the St. Francis Boys. That's the name of the book. But also Father Percy Smith's son, Mark Smith, wrote a whole series of articles that went into the Alice Springs News down in Alice Springs. Because in effect, this is a largely Central Australian story. But let's just start talking about the sort of environment that these boys grew up in. Now, so you've got all these young Aboriginal men, sort of teenagers. They're all going to Lefevre Boys Technical School, which is one of the schools in the Port Adelaide area. And these boys one day were just sitting on the fence on a sports ground in the area. And it just so happened that the South Australian under-18s soccer team was in training. There they are in their beautiful South Australian strips. They've got their shiny boots on. And these South Australian under-18 soccer players saw these St. Francis boys just perched on the fence, just watching. They said, oh, I'd have a bit of fun. Why don't you fellas come and give us a game? And one of the St. Francis boys asked them, well, what are the rules and where do we stand? And the state player replied, well, you can't use your hands and you can hit the ball with your head. The St. Francis boys won 10-0. They'd never played the game before. Charles Perkins was one of those boys, and they all played almost all sports. And as you'll see, there's quite a variety of sports. But Charles Perkins' chosen sport was soccer, football, the world game. He was playing at school. He began playing with Adelaide Croatia. And this is a period of time where a lot of the soccer teams were all ethnically based. And it was really interesting. If you follow these stories or you've read some of these stories about Aboriginal soccer players, soccer was a great home for them because, you know, they'd suffered a certain amount of prejudice in their lives. But so had all these soccer fellas that were playing. You know, they were new Australians. They were called all kinds of names. They were wogs and all kinds of things. And so a lot of these fellas played found a happy home in these
6: I tell
10: soccer
6: you a
10: team.
6: Quick story. My grandparents, like they were 10-pound Poms, you know, came over. The reason they were in the territory, came to territory, that my grandfather was in Brisbane, and he was working there, and he was had enough of all the ribbing and Aussies, you know, the soap dodgers, and just really bad being bad to him. And he said, "That's it. We're out of here. I'm going home. Let's go." And they went. He went to inside, grabbed the paper, and it said there, oh, mechanics, all wanted in Darwin. Bang, had a coffee on the way to Darwin. But it was how he was treated, and I thought, what, from Yorkshire?
10: Yeah. No, there's a lot of curious stories about that time. But the interesting thing was that these soccer teams embraced these Aboriginal fellas for, you know, amongst other reasons, they were very good soccer players. And so Charles Perkins started playing soccer in South Australia. He played several games for the South Australian state team. And ultimately, he went to the UK and he played professionally in the UK. He played for Bishop of Auckland in England. He trialled for Everton. And he actually was invited to trial for Manchester United. So, you know, he's a very good footballer.
6: When I was younger, like just started playing cricket, I didn't start till I was 14, so quite late. 16, I didn't pick the Australian Aboriginal team. They sent me to Canberra for training, like the seniors. And, of course, Charlie Perkins, John Moriarty, Vince Copley, was my manager. I think
10: Copley is another one of the St. Francis boys.
6: Wilbur Wilson was there, but that's how I knew. Because the stories, you know, where you're from, and hearing that, they all went to the school. But Vince Copley was really instrumental for about a decade in my life there in cricket around the country.
10: As I said, all these fellas all went on to play significant roles in the community.
6: And if I was saying other sports, I think all the Tillmouths went there.
10: Certainly there are Tillmouths on the list when you look at the boys that went to the school. And so after a time in England playing professional soccer, he came back to Australia. And he ended up in New South Wales to do his university course, and he was one of the very first Aboriginal men to go to university. But he put himself through uni by playing soccer. He played for Pan Hellenic in Sydney, and graduated in 1965. And after that, the legend of Charles Perkins developed, and he, of course, instigated the Freedom Rides that many people might know about, sort of highlighting some of the prejudice that existed in New South Wales. But his early life, it was as a football player.
6: It was interesting times because, you know, you go down to Aboriginal cricket side and Charlie Perkins was there, and all these people, and it's obviously these are your rights, and there's a bit of activism going on at the time. I'm too young, I just want to play cricket and sport. But that was going on, and now, you know, I remember saying to me, oh, you're a proud Warramunga, and I said, I just want to play cricket. I'm a proud Territorian. I'm proud of my Yorkshire heritage, proud of my Aboriginality. I'm just proud. I'm lucky I got great, had great parents and support, and I got raised in the Territory because I can do, I've been able to do anything I want. And here I am playing down here. And it was, Charlie Perkins pulled me aside and gave me a history lesson and things through that, and he said, make your own mind up in the end. And when you're older, then you make your decision what you want to do. He said, I already know where I'm going. And that was it. And then I just, so of course, news, I was just started obviously being aware of the political sphere of Australia, and Charlie was a huge part of that, Charlie Perkins.
10: Oh, absolutely. And a lot of these fellas had a political side to their sporting story, if you like. John Moriarty, who you've also just mentioned, from Borroloola. And he was one of those early St. Francis boys. He played soccer for Port Adelaide Thistle was the name of the team. You sort of got to think that's got to be a Scottish-related team. But he also went on to play for Croatia and Juventus in Adelaide, which was one of the big teams that went on to the National League. And he played for Prague in New South Wales, which was another big club. He played 17 games for South Australia. He was the first Aboriginal to be selected to play for Australia on a tour to Asia. But sadly, that tour was cancelled, so he never got to play. But, of course, John Moriarty went on to a very successful career in a number of areas. His foundation today supports a whole lot of community activity, and in particular the John Moriarty football program fosters soccer in Indigenous communities. And, of course, that's why Borroloola is the hub of soccer there.
6: And they've had great successes. I think there was A-League players coming out of Borroloola, Australian junior players.
10: Yes, and women players as well coming out of Borroloola. So, you know, his legacy goes on. So another fellow from, how much time we got, Ken?
6: Oh, we've got about 50 seconds till news and we'll come back after that.
10: Well, I'll just sort of talk about St. Francis in general. Father Percy Smith was actually on site and lived with the boys for the first 5 years of St. Francis, and that was probably the golden age of St. Francis, that sort of process of consulting with people's parents, you know, do you want them to have this opportunity to go to school? Because here in the Territory, there wouldn't have been that same opportunity, going to secondary school, having the opportunity to play in sports programs. So after 1950 or thereabout, St. Francis sort of went under the control of a few others.
6: Stephen's our sports historian. We're talking about St. Francis House in Adelaide, John Moriarty, Charlie Perkins. I think we're just discussing maybe the Tillmouse were there. So many people came through there. And Vincent Copley, who I had a lot to do with in cricket in my junior years, representative stuff, just good human beings. Passion. And I didn't quite understand because I was too young. I didn't, you know, I want to do my things. But, just very grateful now looking back that I had some time with some people that will be in our history books for a long time.
10: Well, it's interesting. As I said, Father Percy Smith himself left St. Francis after about 5 years, and the superintendents or the people in charge of the school weren't quite as sympathetic as he was. But what had been created before that was that the boys, the men themselves, had created such an atmosphere that they were supported each other. And you'll find over time that all of these fellas came back together all through their careers at different times, and it was that experience at St. Francis that bonded them together. One of the really interesting characters that came through St. Francis School or House was a fellow by the name of Wally MacArthur. Now, he was one of the most multi-talented sportsmen you'll come across in any sphere. Now, several of these fellows that went to St. Francis House came through Mulgoa, which was a mission in New South Wales. But they were evacuated there during the war. But after the war, they got drawn to St. Francis. Wally MacArthur was another one of these fellows from Borroloola. He went to St. Francis via the Mulgoa mission in New South Wales, where he'd learnt to play rugby league. And in 1947, while he was at St. Francis School, he ran the fastest 440 yards in the world. He won the Australian under-19s 100 metre sprint champion in 1951. But this is one of those stories where his Aboriginality sort of intervened in his career. And believing that that would negate his chances to be selected for the Olympics, he turned into a professional runner. And he ran several races as a professional. His times for the 100 and 440 were better than the gold medal winners at the Cardiff Commonwealth Games that preceded the 1956 Olympics. So he was a world-class athlete. But after doing all that and succeeding at athletics, he turned his hand back to rugby league. Now, anyone from South Australia will tell you that rugby league's not a big game there. But interestingly enough, Semaphore had its own rugby league team in the local competition. So a lot of those St. Francis boys tried their hand at rugby league. And Wally MacArthur, surprisingly with his world record times on the athletics field, found himself playing on the wing quite often. And he was man of the match in the South Australian versus Western Australian match in 1953. And he got signed by an English club, Rochdale. And Wally MacArthur then spent the next half a dozen years playing professionally in England for several clubs and was good enough to be chosen in a rest of the world versus England match.
6: Yeah, so Rochdale, I think that's near Manchester.
10: Yeah, yeah. Lancashire. No, rugby league's very much those northern counties, Lancashire, Yorkshire, same as cricket. That's where rugby league has its heartland in England. And just for good measure, his cousin, Jim Foster, who was also from the Borroloola area, from a place called Mangangura Station. I'm sure I'm saying that wrong. It's 100 kilometres east of Borroloola. So, you know, we're out in the back blocks here, Kenny. Yeah. But he also went to St. Francis. He was related to Wally MacArthur. And he played rugby league for Semaphore in the local rugby league competition. And he joined his cousin in England in 1956. And they both played professionally at Wigan. He also stayed in England. I've got to follow this up, Ken, because in the resource material that I found, he stayed in England playing rugby league and cricket. So he would have been playing in those Lancashire leagues, the Yorkshire League. And
6: huge Lancashire League. What's that, I think, are in the Lancashire Cricket League.
10: Yeah, well, I mean, that's a fascinating story in itself. So here we have, this is only half of the St. Francis boys. We'll continue with this next week. But Australian soccer players, world-class athletes and professional rugby league players in the UK. Who would have thought that these would have been the young fellows from Alice Springs and Borroloola?
6: Oh, brilliant, Matthew. Absolutely brilliant, yeah. Just Charlie Burgess, John Murray, Wally MacArthur. I think we've got Richie Bray to talk about, Malcolm Cooper next weekend. So that'll be coming up. Thanks for coming in. Love it. I've got 5 pages of notes again. I could chase up myself. But just hearing Rochdale, there's things I'm familiar with as well. So around the world from Alice Springs and Borroloola. Brilliant. And we've got to tell this story. So that's why we have Matt on every week. Charlie King brought Matt on, and now you're just part of the furniture, Matt. I think you just sit in the corner until it. Go, Matt's here. But well done. Yep, enjoy the rest of your weekend. We'll speak next week. We'll touch on, we've got Jim Foster, Malcolm Cooper, Richie Bray, and a couple of others.
10: Yes, no, it'll the story goes on, Ken.

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3: Hello, and thank you for downloading Sporting Witness from the BBC World Service with me, Ashley Byrne. Today we're taking you back to the late 1980s and the famous clash between two giants of Formula One, Ayrton Senna and Alan Prost. I've been talking to former driver Alessandro Nannini about his memories of one of the most notorious races in F1 history, the 1989 Japanese Grand Prix. It's the 22nd of October 1989, and 26 Formula One racing drivers are hurtling around the Suzuka circuit in Japan, thrilling the assembled crowds and exciting fans across the world.
4: All the talk is of two men, now involved in one of the most bitter feuds motor racing's ever known.
3: All eyes are on McLaren teammates turned bitter rivals Ayrton Senna and Alan Prost, neck and neck in the championship, and desperate to outperform each other.
5: Ayrton has a small problem. He thinks that he can't kill himself because he believes in God and things like this, and I think that's very dangerous for the other drivers.
3: With these two champions battling it out, it was only a matter of time before things came to a head.
6: When I saw the collision, I thought, I'm going to come in first. I can win this.
3: Italian Formula One driver Alessandro Nannini actually won the Japanese Grand Prix, but he says the only F1 victory of his career was completely overshadowed by the ongoing feud.
7: In poche parole, a quel tempo...
6: At the time, Prost and Senna, the McLaren team champions, were the ones who always tended to win. From the beginning of the year,

0: I was very used to it all being about those two.
1: Brazilian-born Ayrton Senna had joined the McLaren team in 1988, surprising everyone, including Frenchman Alain Prost, with his speed. Senna went on to win eight of the races in that season, securing himself the Formula One championship title. But even then, the relationship between Senna and Prost, who were supposedly on the same side, was looking strained.
2: Sinceramente, non lo so.
0: I really don't know why they were such rivals. I can only put it down to their characters, you know, their personalities. But I didn't think about it too much. I was mainly concerned with me and my team. At the end of the day, it's the team that wins the race.
1: Alessandro Nannini's team at the time was Benetton, which he joined in 1988, finishing in 10th place that season. But he says the following year was going much better.
0: I had high expectations because I was finishing among the top places. The quality of the Benetton cars was continually improving. But not to the standard of the McLaren Hondas. They were monsters. McLaren always won the race with either Senna or Prost.
1: In previous Grand Prix that season, Prost had complained that he'd been given substandard equipment in order to give Senna the advantage, despite McLaren's assertion that the Honda engines were assigned at random, and Senna being no stranger to technical faults. Prost had also accused Senna, after the Imola race, of breaking a promise not to overtake each other at the start. Both drivers were aware that if Senna won the final two races, he would retain the Formula One championship. On the day of the Japanese Grand Prix, the penultimate race of the season, Ayrton Senna took pole position on the grid, with Prost in second position. Nannini was in sixth, and as the race began, watched the two McLaren Hondas vanish up the track.
0: At the beginning, I was really only thinking about winning and how to win. I mean, that's the objective of every race. But I knew the McLaren team were the fastest. However, the car was running really well. And during that race, I only had to pit once.
1: Prost quickly overtook Senna and built up a clear lead. The dirty Suzuka circuit was slowing down the Brazilian, and Prost had also ensured he would get more speed on the straights by removing a gurney flap from his rear wing. But by the 15th lap, Senna was catching up, and just behind both of them was Nannini.
0: At this point, there were about 10 or 12 drivers still in the race, but then Senna and Prost collided. When I saw them collide, I started thinking I had a chance. I wasn't worried for their safety, but I did start to worry that something in my car was going to break on the final 10 or 12 laps.
1: As Senna attempted to overtake Prost on a tight chicane, the two cars had become entangled, forcing both off the track. Prost almost immediately got out and abandoned his vehicle, but Senna persuaded the marshals to give him a push start. Meanwhile, Nannini was attempting to press home his

0: But Senna's victory celebration wasn't to be. In one of the most controversial decisions in Formula One history, the stewards ruled that when he was helped back onto the track, Senna had cut off the chicane and so had not successfully completed the race. Alessandro Nannini was declared the winner, with Riccardo Patrese second and Thierry Boutsen third.
1: Sul podio, quando vieni premiato.
2: I remember the moment when I was lifted up on the podium by Patrese and Boutsen. They were more excited than me. It hadn't yet sunk in that I was the winner.
0: But Nannini's only F1 victory was completely overshadowed by the ongoing feud between Prost and Senna.
3: The bitter motor racing feud between Ayrton Senna and his McLaren teammate Alain Prost is still
4: smoldering. Motor racing has tonight found himself branded as inconsiderate, unsafe and a danger.
5: Senna doesn't even refer to Prost by name. He said someone was in the way who shouldn't have been there. Not Prost was in the way or Alain was in the way.
0: Senna maintained that Prost had deliberately steered into him in order to prevent him from finishing the race and winning much-needed points. The Brazilian was equally angered by his disqualification and lodged a formal protest.
6: A question of justice and what has happened in Suzuka and subsequently in Paris on the appeal court is totally unfair.
4: Today's appeal hearing not only upheld Senna's disqualification, but added a six-month suspended ban and a $100,000 fine.
0: The season ended with the Australia Grand Prix. There, Senna had collided with another driver, putting an end to his slim chance of retaining the F1 championship. Prost was awarded the title and announced he was leaving the McLaren team, thus ending his partnership with Senna.
7: Because of all the problems, I'm even more happy to go to Ferrari because the motivation and the prestige is so different. But I must also say that I hope that the ambience in Formula One will be better next year because it's very bad at the moment and I'm very sorry about what happened.
0: The rivalry between the two drivers would continue for several more years until Senna's untimely death at Imola in 1994.
1: È sempre storia del Formula 1.
2: This race is now an important part of the 70-year history of F1, and a lot of people still love and appreciate Ayrton Senna. But as a racing driver, your worst enemy can often be yourself. This is the person that you're always trying to beat.
1: È quello dello stesso team.
0: Alessandro Nannini's promising racing career was cut short in 1990 following a helicopter crash in which his right arm was severed but subsequently reattached. He now runs a successful bakery business. Alessandro Nannini was talking to me, Ashley Byrne, for this edition of Sporting Witness. It was a Made in Manchester production for the BBC World Service.
8: Who will win the AI race? 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
9: 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ABC News. Keep asking.
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6: 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Jamie Elliott, the man who gravity forgot.
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4: Sit back, relax, win this the greatest. 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
8: From 45 and right.
6: Ambitious effort, unbelievable!
8: The left foot is a goal!
7: Oh, yeah!
6: Throws it, kicks off goal! The prancing pony!
7: What a goal!
6: He's off and running from 45 to get the party started! It's bouncing, it's through! Bailey Smith, he'll want the cameras on him right now!
4: Night camera action, baby!
6: Loads up from 55. That's a monster bomb.
9: 40 metres out. Oh. Snaps towards goal. What a beautiful finish.
10: Baker Goal Square goes for glory.
6: He eyes the goals and sends it home.
0: 100% pure footy. Every minute of every match. All season long.
6: Gathers, snaps, goal.
11: This is just football at its best.
6: Kick on goal. Dribbles it through. What about that? Took them all on and said, I'll have some of this.
12: Bailey pinches his pocket and bang, bang, bang. That's the price you pay against the Premier.
6: Watson snaps. Oh, Watson puts it through. And the Wizard arrives precisely on time.
2: He's built for the big stage.
6: On his left boot, his kick is good.
7: Inside 50, off the step, turns and goes bang.
8: And snap.
7: There, some bravery through the middle of the ground.
8: How good is that?
6: What a goal!
8: He wastes no time. 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
6: It doesn't have to be your night, but it can be your moment.
8: Hands it to Charlie Cameron. He can walk it in. Show him your tail lights, Charlie.
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4: You take a seat because it don't get better than this.
14: Essendon left a storm of speculation and controversy in Melbourne after sacking their coach Brad Scott on Tuesday, and they've flown into a genuine storm, a once in a 5-year storm here in the West. As the West Coast Eagles take on the Bombers at Perth Stadium, the weather is expected to be inclement. We've had no end of rain over the last 9 hours or so, and wind gusts in excess of 125 kilometres per hour just off the coast. Right now, this would be, as they say, the calm before the storm. Plenty of clouds and grey skies above us, but no rain. The breeze has been okay over the last 15 minutes or so. What about the Bombers? And a man in charge who's been here before, Dean Solomon, has taken over from Brad Scott as all the speculation swirls about who will get the job for next season. Could it be James Hurd or someone else? Well, Dean Solomon knows what this role is like. He's been interim coach before, taking over at the Suns when Rodney Eade left the Gold Coast side with 3 rounds to go in the 2017 season. Solomon lost the 3 remaining games of that year. Can he turn that figure around today? In the last 12 months, he's come off the Essendon board, joined the assistant coaching ranks, and has now been elevated back into the hot seat. He called this a fork in the road moment for his footy club at his press conference during the week. Will that be the case? Up against the West Coast side, who are wearing a WA Day jersey. They did it last year as well. Tomorrow, the WA Day public holiday. The Eagles wearing black and gold, the state colours, rather than their usual blue and gold today. Clint Wilden with you in commentary alongside me, Mitch Turner. Welcome, Mitch.
15: Great to be here, Clint, and great to be up in the commentary box today because you've already mentioned it has been wet and wild weather. The last time we had weather like this, I sat in this very commentary box. I got home during the BBL opener here at Perth Stadium to a flooded house. So I'm hoping we get through the game, we have a good game of football, and I get home to a house that is not filled with water. But you mentioned Essendon's struggles. These two teams combined, there's been a lot of talk about Essendon winning one of their past 24 games. Combined, they've won 4 of their last 48. Probably not the two sides that need inclement weather.

0: they're coming into today with how they've been going. But looking forward to hopefully at least a tight contest and something from Essendon, how they respond after the week they've had. We'll have to wait and see. But there is a bit of intrigue around a game that normally we wouldn't give two hoots about, really, I'd say.
1: Yep, I think that's a fair reflection as the Bombers make their way out onto Perth Stadium for the warm-up. The lights are on. I'm just watching an aeroplane just disappear amongst the grey skies above us. Bombers have lost their past six. The Eagles lost last week to Collingwood, but put on a very inspired performance with all the focus for the Scott Pendlebury game, 4:33. I'm fascinated to see what transpires. The new coach bounce. We've seen what's happened with Carlton. Josh Fraser taking over, and they've won three games in a row. Could Dean Solomon do the same thing for the Bombers this afternoon? And for the Eagles as well, one of those rare moments in the last 5 years or so where they go into a game as favourites. Last time that happened, they put in one of their worst performances of recent seasons, and that's saying something. Losing to Richmond a couple of weeks ago, and it was a Richmond side ravaged by injuries. So too are Essendon. 16 or so unavailable players for today, and they've had to make five changes for this game as well. For West Coast, no change to the side that went down to the Magpies last weekend. But going out of this Bombers team as if they already didn't have enough unavailable talent. No McGrath with the jaw, Doran with concussion, Guelphy with a hamstring, Redman with a knee, Caldwell with an ankle. And they have to bring in Setterfield, El Hooley, Sardis for the first game since Anzac Day, Cox and Max Congiannis. So there's a few changes made for those in the red and the black. Joined by people who know what it's all about, the big games and these tough moments at times as well. Dual Eagles Premiership player Chris Waterman is with us, alongside him, Brownlow medalist in Shane Woden. What are we expecting today, gents? I'm not quite sure what might happen. The Bombers roll into town. They've lost their past six. As Mitch said, their record has been really disappointing. They've had one win in over a year. Can they bounce back today? Can they surprise the Eagles, who many would be predicting? And if they showed recent form, should be able to get 4 points this afternoon.
2: Well, to answer that, Clint, I have no idea, because last time we came here and they were expected to beat an undermanned team, which, as you just mentioned, was Richmond, and they just couldn't get it done. Now, when you get a new coach and make five changes, and I reckon they're pretty good ones, young Sardis is looking like a good player, and the weather being what it is, I'm not sure. It looks okay in here, but I'm not sure what it's like from out in the middle. I just don't know what to expect today. All I can tell you is that Essendon are going to be up for longer than they normally are. It's whether West Coast can hold their form, which has been pretty good. They blew one last week. I reckon they should have beaten the Pies. They had them on the back foot for a long length of that game and just couldn't hit the big sticks. But, yeah, anything's possible today, really. They're going to get that jump. They always do. And if Essendon walk away losing today, well, they've lost nothing, really. That's about where they're at. And for West Coast, remarkably, it put them a game and a half out of wildcard position, which Carlton are now in. Yeah. Well, can you believe that?
3: Strange, yeah.
2: Yeah.
1: Amazing what a couple of wins can do, Wowie.
3: Certainly can. All history tells you, in these circumstances, with bouncing coach, that cards might fall Essendon's way. But with form and the injuries they have at the moment, and I think where West Coast trajectory is right now in the last month or so, they're playing some decent footy and getting some small wins. They should be good enough today to get this result. I think this weather also helps Essendon, because I don't think their defensive profile is good enough at AFL level to stand up to any team at the moment. When you're consistently having 150 marks against you, you're no chance in any game of footy. So this is a bit more of a territory day and, you know, take contest and see how you go. So be interesting to see if they can compete for long enough.
1: Let's take you downstairs for the Neil Danaher tribute.
4: Please be upstanding and join with the players, coaches and umpires to pay tribute to Neil Danaher, a man whose courage has inspired a nation through strength, humility and unwavering determination. Neil Danaher has shown us what it truly means to fight with hope, led with heart, and never give up. Thank you, Neil. Your legacy extends far beyond football, and your impact will be felt for generations to come. Good luck to the teams. Thank you, everybody. Enjoy the game.

0: Barley, Neil Danaher, it says on the big screen. The Eagles break to our left, the Bombers to our right. Of course, it's been mentioned many times, but his links with four football clubs. Essendon, first as a player and a best and fairest and a club captain. And with the Bombers as an assistant coach, he became Fremantle's first ever assistant coach, working under Jared Neesham. And from that role, he assumed the coaching role, the senior coaching role at the Demons. He held from 1998 to 2007, had 108 wins from the 223 games he was in charge. Took the Demons to a grand final in 2000 as well. And then after that, spent some time with the West Coast Eagles for a number of years as their general manager of football, before MND forced him to stand down from that role. And the impact that he had on every club, and indeed pretty much every person in this nation, won't be forgotten. Neil Danaher, thoughts again with the Danaher family, and it is going to be an enormous King's birthday game on Monday, next Monday, between Collingwood and Melbourne. There will be blue beanies everywhere if you get a chance to buy one. I thoroughly recommend that you do. No late changes here for the Eagles and the Bombers. So West Coast going with the same side that ran Collingwood close last week in that very special game, as Scott Pendlebury set the new record for the most games played in the competition. The Bombers making five changes from the Giannassis, Cox, Sardis, Setterfield and Hulley coming in. McGrath, Durham, Guelphy, Redmond and Caldwell out. Toss of the coin about to take place downstairs. Mitch Turner's got his eye across it. Mitch?
1: The call is with Kyle Langford, who's captaining the Bombers today, but he loses it. Liam Duggan, the co-captain of the Eagles, wins the toss. They will kick to the city end of the ground. The Bombers will kick to our left, the Graham Farmer Freeway end.
0: Understand why the crowd might be staying away today. The weather is going to be inclement. It's fine right now, if you can believe it or not. Gale force winds and plenty of rain has been, well, it's been on the menu earlier. We expect a bit more of it later. But what's it like downstairs right now? Let's find out. Akash Fadadar's with us on the boundary. G'day, Akash. Staying dry?
2: Good evening, Clint. Good evening, everyone. Yeah, staying dry for now. The rain, not really the issue at the moment. As you said, there are showers forecast throughout the evening. The main issue right now is the wind. It is very blustery, and when the gusts pick up, it's going to be very, very challenging for football. At the moment, if it is favouring any end, it is the city end. But as you know, down here at ground level, it does get quite swirly. The ground itself at the moment actually looks in reasonable condition. Not too much water sitting on the top. But again, that remains to be seen depending on how much rain we get for the rest of tonight. As I look across to the benches for West Coast, Brady Hoff, Tom McCarthy, Harvey Johnston, Josh Lindsay and Jack Williams will start on the bench. And for Essendon, Ben Mackay, Kondo Giannis, Sardis, Gresham and El Hooley.
0: Will this be a positive fork in the road for the Essendon Football Club? Will the Eagles be able to continue on their recent good form? It's all about to play out in front of us. Severe weather warnings for the state and the capital of WA. How stormy will it be downstairs? Let's find out. It's West Coast and Essendon on ABC Sport. Mitch Turner to get us started.
1: It'll be Brian v. Bailey Williams in the first ruck contest of the day. They stand opposite each other. A week that started with a coach sacking for the Bombers. How will it end? Ball goes up in the middle. Both rucks got a hand to it. Crashing through Roby. Couldn't break the tackle. Spills the way of the Eagles. Kelly. High kick up and under. Still inside the centre square. Williams going back. Got a tap on of the Eagles. Parrish, though, gathers for the Bombers through traffic. Kicks out to the wing. Right in front of the interchange gates. Merritt able to track it in, keeps it inboard, goes back to Langford, his kick up towards half forward, finds the chest of an Eagle. Bazo takes the mark, handballed it quickly to Kelly. He ran into trouble, had to go back to Jimby, chips the ball through the middle of first stadium to Baker. His handball set a task for Murdoch, did well though, got it back to Baker. Kick inside the forward 50. Waterman got away from Blackiston, who had a slip, and Jake Waterman takes the mark. Will kick from a slight angle to the left for about 45 metres out.
3: Interested to see Kyle Langford starting on halfback flank. Well, he hasn't played that role for a long, long time.
4: Absolutely. Geez, he had nothing to go to either. Ruben Jimby coming off halfback there, but just squeezed one into the corridor. Didn't quite the target. Milan Murdoch good enough to get his hands free to get that handball away to set this opportunity up for to Waterman.
1: Jake Waterman for the perfect start for the Eagles. He misses to the right. That's the first score of the game, one behind to West Coast. Essendon yet to score. We've played a minute and a half of footy. Jake Waterman now 22 goals, 30 for the season.
0: Archie Roberts with the kicking duties for the Bombers. Sends it beyond defensive 50 towards left half back. Big pack up. Ryan's got a fist to it. Spilled out to Parrish for Essendon. We'll move it short into the middle of the ground. Can't find a teammate. Davis was there. So able to get it away. Here goes Bo Allen. He'll kick inside the attacking 50 again for West Coast. Waterman in front. Up against Blackiston. Ball hits the ground. Tracked by Murdoch towards the boundary line. And there's been a little shove into Murdoch, a bit of afters too, and it's going to be a free kick here to the Eagles in the left forward pocket. Still a bit going on. Harley Reid decided to get himself involved in the discussion.
1: Shock.
0: Milan Murdoch, the 25-year-old, the start to his AFL career he's had. Hard up against the boundary, about 30 from goal. Goes with the outside of the left. Oh, my goodness me. What a terrific kick. He steered it through and he liked it as well. Puffed out the chest. Ran straight towards Jackson Pryor and gave him a bit. He can chat. He can kick goals. He's got a bit about him. Milan Murdoch, 1-1-7 the Eagles. The Bombers yet to score. 2 minutes 50 gone on the scoreboard. The moment he kicked it, he knew where he was heading. Not celebrating with the crowd. Straight into the Bombers. And you know, Shane Woden, exactly how much chat he likes.
4: Yeah, he loves a little bit of a conversation. He's been terrific, hasn't he, since he's... And we all knew he was going to be at the level too.
3: Yeah. As a footballer, there was never a problem.
4: Never. He's been infectious.
3: Jacko, I don't mind giving it a little bit of lip to old Jackie Pryor.
0: It was Archie Roberts who gave away the free kick, shoving him into the fence. Lost his footing.
4: Great finish.
0: It was a wonderful finish.
1: Ball back in the middle. Bailey Williams tapped it straight down into the path of Roby. His handball for the Bombers out in front of Parrish. Goes wider to the wing to Langford. Nothing on upfield. Had to backtrack for a moment, then handballed it back to Parrish. Running down the broadcast side of Perth Stadium. Kick up looking for Edwards. Cut off by Duggan. Couldn't take the mark. The Eagles have it though. Baker. Handball across to Tim Kelly. Kick towards centre half board. Blackiston. The fist over the top of Waterman. Spills out to the path of Murdoch. Bombers have the numbers though. Under pressure, under siege is Langford. Just tunnels the ball away towards a teammate in Roberts. The Bombers defending hard inside defensive 50. Farrow handballs it to a teammate who snaps it around the corner in Reid. It lands on the chest of Harley Reid.
3: It was the pressure by Milan again, wasn't it? He just got himself involved, got a hand in there. No stats, but just forced the issue.
1: Harley Reid marks 48 metres out. It was the opposing Reid in Zach Reid who kicked it to him.
4: Set the ground up well too. West Coast on that entry.
1: He certainly can kick a long ball. Harley Reid, he'll kick from outside 50. In tough conditions. Lights on here at Perth Stadium. Harley Reid strikes it well. It's right to the line. It's into the crowd. It's away to the right, though. 1-2-8, the Eagles. The Bombers still yet to score. 5 minutes played. Sunday footy on ABC Sport.
0: Roberts will move it short, and there is Reid again. Has to go down low to mark above his shins in the left back pocket for the Bombers. In the away kit, predominantly red with the black sash. Essendon go beyond defensive 50. Bazza at the back of about four. Got a fist to it and saw it across the boundary line for a throw-in. Between left half-back and centre wing, northern side of Perth Stadium. 1-2-8 the Eagles. They're wearing the black and gold WA Day jersey. Bombers yet to score. Boundary umpire will unfurl. Still dry conditions for the moment. Ryan, front position, got it down to Parrish, couldn't take it cleanly. Has to come out the side. Cox isn't taken high. And come back though to Parrish, who is the player who's been given the free kick. Monstered in the tackle. Dersma stands the mark. That's of the Eagles' sight towards Mackay, who couldn't mark. Now an opportunity to go forward through Reid for the Eagles to Bazo, then to Willem Dersma. Kicks towards right half forward, chopped off by Zach Reid, who marks for the Bombers in the left back pocket. The Eagles still the only scoring team. 1-2-8. Bombers yet to trouble the scorers.
1: Zach Reid shipped it outside defence of 50. Roby couldn't take it. Handball from Duggan went straight to the face of Liam Baker. Genuine Falcon. Roby.

0: Mansu picks it up, tackled, holding the ball. Guess who? Wowie's man, Milan Murdoch, will have another shot at goal. And if you thought his pressure was going to drop off this week, be mistaken. That's a ripping tackle.
1: Great technique. Grabbed the lever, so he couldn't dispose of the ball.
2: Yeah, he's been huge at the start of this game, Milan.
0: Oh, he would love a second goal. He's the only goal kicker so far. Milan Murdoch, set shot from 45 metres out. It's straightening on the line. It is knocked through for a minor score. Journey. See the wind swirling there.
1: Probably on his limit too, the journey there.
3: Gone defensive 50 with the kick, the Bombers. El Houli thought he was in fringe. So does the non-controlling umpire about 70 metres away, and he'll get the free kick. I think it was the right decision. Takes a couple of steps inboard. Back in the team this week for the Bombers. Kicks towards the wing. It's well read by McCarthy. Coming in from the boundary line. He takes the mark on his chest for the Eagles.
1: Just happy to take contest at the moment. Essendon keeping it skinny.
3: McCarthy towards right half forward. El Houli's up, got a hand to it. Went over the back. Waterman tracks it to the boundary line, but the ball goes across for another throw-in.
0: Do you see Roby almost get hit in the back of the head because the wind dropped it so much he turned around and the ball nearly hit him in the back of the head?
3: Might be one of those days if you chip it short in the air, it might end up behind you. It's that breezy. Williams in the ruck contest, got it down. Roby gathers, kicked around the body, but onto the chest of Duggan. Takes the mark on the attacking edge of the centre square. Puts West Coast back inside attacking 50. Good spoil came from Zach Reed. Spills out in the direction of Murdoch. He's able to gather again. Got it out to Waterman. He went back. He might have been taken high. Umpire says no. Play on. Bombers clear towards the southern wing.
0: Jimby, big fist in on the logo. Managed to knock it to his own advantage. Handball across to McCarthy into the middle of the ground for West Coast. Kelly has space, takes the mark, kicks into the pocket. Shanahan couldn't mark, thought he was taken high in the contest. No whistle from the umpire. Zach Reed now, left back pocket, chisels one inboard. Was able to find a teammate in Setterfield, one of this week's inclusions. Goes out the southern side, back almost taking the mark was Day Wicks, knocks away from him. Murdoch again has it, kicks towards half forward, a little high for Waterman, allowed Blackiston to come in and win it back for the Bombers. Goes to Roberts, now to Farrow, the West Australian, back in his hometown. Kicks up the wing now, does Roberts. Roby had it punched away from him, back into the hands of the Eagles. Jinby off to Bo Allen, kick towards half forward, and a little bit of ping pong footy. It's marked by Xavier Dersma at right half back. One of two Dersmas out there today.
3: Couple of Dersmas, couple of Reeds. Bombers set towards the outer side. Good mark again. Ruben Jimby, back of the pack, was at the highest point. Go back and stand on where the logo's painted on the ground. Southern wing of Perth Stadium. Wobbly-looking kick will tumble inside forward 50 off the hands of Shanahan. There's a free kick being spotted here. It's a push. It's going the way of the Bombers. We'll come back here to Langford. We'll have it for Essendon in the right back pocket. West Coast to 139. The Bombers yet to score. Nine and a bit gone in the opening term. Sunday footy on ABC Sport.
0: Chips it out the far side looking for Caddy. Jimby there knocks him off it. Loses the ball and boundary line wins out. They'll toss it on the far side. So two Reeds, two Dersmas, one set of brothers. The other aren't brothers, but Archer Reed, the brother of Zach, does play at the Eagles. He's just not here today. You'd be surprised. There's only one Kondo Giannis out there today, though. So
3: that's disappointing for everyone.
0: We'll get down to Akash Fodadar in just a moment. Those dark clouds coming over ahead again. Williams favoured by the boundary throw-in. Didn't get it, though. Brian put a fresh airy swing at it as well. Farrow takes it. He's tackled by Harley Reid. 55 metres out. Could almost go the distance from here with the breeze instead. Chips it inboard to Duggan. Marks almost at true centre half forward. He's pointing towards the goal, the Eagles co-captain. Bo Allen's out at left upboard, screaming for a chance. He'll take the responsibility, the co-captain.
1: Use of the stand rule.
0: Co-captain of the biggest club here in WA, wearing the WA Day kit. Liam Duggan all the way hits the post. He got the purchase. He had the distance. Just offline, the Eagles missing a few chances. 1-4-10 West Coast, 11 minutes played. Essendon still yet to score. Yet to have an inside 50. It's 9-0.
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0: 49. Bombers towards left half back. Bailey J rises and Williams, he takes the mark. Front of the pack. Two kicks from goal. Sends it back from whence it came towards full forward. Four go up in the battle. Spill down here to Langford. Hand pass to Ilhowie in the left back pocket for the Bombers. Dangerous kick. Harley Reid flew, couldn't mark. Perkins wraps him up and takes him to ground. Just inside the attacking 50 for the Eagles.
1: Well, it's in Essendon's favour a little bit here, isn't it? They've just got to weather the storm, pardon the pun. But one goal four is not enough.
0: Rainstorm still coming. Setterfield got it away. Roby through boot to ball and kicks into the middle of the ground. That's a good mark taken by Caddy. Just on the commentary edge of the centre circles. Goes right up the corridor but could only find Young. Harley Young marking for the Eagles. There were two Bombers surging forward. Young just beautifully read it, took the mark and moved it out to Baker, who marks at left half back.
2: Your answer there, Muddy, from pre-game. That's Ben McKay standing at full forward against Tyler Young. As the Eagles go out wide to Bo Allen, just beyond left half back. Blue boots on, kicks up the wing. Big pack forms in front. Langford got to the front and dropped the ball. Jack Williams at ground level for the Eagles. Turns it over to Farrow. Tries to shake a tackle in the end. Did well. Got it to Sardis. Then by hand to Langford. Sweeps it wide to Dersma, who chips one just the required 15. Up the wing to Parrish. Parrish, quick handball across to the runner. Now the kick inside 50. McKay the target. Young knocks it away from him. Baker, ground level. Handball back to Tyler Young. Now to Kelly. To Harley Reid through the middle. Ran into trouble. Handball, no. Through it, said the umpire. Essendon will take the advantage through Day Wicks.
0: And they send it into the forward 50. On the bounce. Caddy's able to get to it. He's up against Jimby. Lost his footy. Caddy went in there, grabbed him, wrapped it up, holding the ball.
3: Unlucky.
0: It was.
3: Lost his footy. It's actually unlucky probably not to get a free kick. I thought Reuben Jimby fell on his head.
0: Jimby will take his free that he was given. Sends it towards the commentary wing. Trying to attack it. Unable to mark was Jack Williams. Spills down to Merritt. Kicks towards centre half forward. He's Perkins. Marking for Essendon. Too far out to score himself. He'll kick into the left forward pocket. The lead was on from Caddy. He stretched out the arm. Couldn't get the ball to stay in play. It's gone over the boundary line for a throw-in. Akash Fotodar is downstairs. Akash.
4: Yeah, Job Shanahan is a bit sore from that last marking contest. Copped some friendly fire. He tried to get off the ground, but there was no one ready to come on for him. So the doctor's been out talking to him. Looks like a sore chest sternum area. He copped a knee.
0: Rare 4-0 forward for the Bombers in this game so far as McKay won it down. Kelly was able to snaffle it, gave it to Baker. Then on to Dersma. Kicks the Eagles towards the commentary wing. Stretching Shanahan. Got a hand on it up against Zach Reid. Spilled away off him and over for a boundary throw-in just in front of the interchange gates. 1-4-10 the Eagles. Bombers yet to score. 14 gone in the opening term. On ABC Radio, Sport Digital and streaming on ABC Listen. 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
2: Supported the Bombers growing up, Job Shanahan.
3: Might be a clavicle, are you?
2: Ball back in the middle. Oh, back thrown in from the boundary throw and it comes the way of the Bombers. Handball to Dersma. This is Xavier who snaps it out of bounds. The catch photo downstairs.
4: Yeah, well, he's right. He's indicating towards his right collarbone to the doctors and physios. That's Job Shanahan there on the bench.
2: Yeah, he just grabbed it a little bit as he was coming off. That wouldn't be good signs for the West Coast Eagles as they lose one of their key young stars. Baker, free kick, brings the ball back into play, kicks it towards right half forward, and Langford, the acting captain, takes the mark. Just inside left half back, opposed to Yo. He'll go short, and Sardis will have it at centre half back.
0: Sardis pauses for a moment. Back in the team this week. First time since Anzac Day for the Bombers. Kick towards the southern wing. Eagles had the numbers. Day Wick's done really well, though. He's able to win the footy off the deck and gave it to Parrish. Spreads the Bombers back out to the northern wing. Awkward-looking bounce. Eventually, he's been able to sit up. Bombers can move it. Oh, that's a disappointing kick from Cox. He saw Gresham come towards him. Couldn't find him. Put it over the boundary line. Free kick for the Eagles. Lindsay will move it inboard, and he finds Willem Dersma. 16 gone in the first. Eagles have it at right half back and they lead by 10 points.
2: Kick up the wing from Willem Dersma over the head of Cole. It'll be last touch, last disposal. And Zach Reid will take the kick as it tumbles over the boundary line. He goes short inboard to the wing to Sardis. I've been watching Ben McKay run around here. He's in the ruck and he can't get his right boot back on. So he's running around well, you call a flat tyre. His back heel is not in it. Here he goes, Ben McKay, in front of the pack, takes the mark.
3: I need it.
2: And he can't kick it because his boot's not on properly.

0: Hartley. Handballs instead to Gresham. Gresham kicks long inside the forward 50. Caddy at the back. Flew at the ball. Couldn't take the mark. At ground level, West Coast clean up. Duggan to Davis to Bo Allen. Left back pocket. Short, sharp kick was a good one. We found Harvey Johnston at left half back. And back over to you, Cleaners. I'll continue to watch Ben McKay, who still hasn't fixed his boot.
1: Still a Bombers player down as well.
0: Archer May,
2: yeah.
1: Mm. Inside.
0: Oh, shoulders out, I think.
1: Going to have a stoppage in play for this to be taken care of. He got absolutely crunched by Caddy and then landed awkwardly, putting the arm out as he fell to ground.
2: Yeah, it's definitely out.
0: Right shoulder is out. You can see that on the screen. It is... out of its socket. Your right shoulder as he comes to the bench.
2: Shame, he's been a good young player for him, trying to make his way in and doesn't shirk an issue, that's for sure.
0: He was drafted from here because he came across to play for Subiaco in the WAFL. Didn't last long before Essendon thought, he looks pretty good and we'll take him in the AFL.
1: This is his 10th game of the season so far. The Eagles, what a great kick across from back pocket to back pocket. Eventually, Baker was able to gather and he takes two bounces, runs towards the wing. Oh, he's in trouble. Ran straight into Gresham, who wrapped him up. Won the free kick. Players streaming forward for the Bombers here. It's moved short to Cox. He's got it at left half forward. Steers it inboard. Needed to be precise. It was. Centrefield marks. In front of the logo. Rolls onto his right. Kicks towards full forward. Jimmy! Great mark in the pack. Had to rise himself. Didn't get any purchase on any other players, but safe hands to McCarthy. Stabs the ball forward to Dersma. The Willem variety. Marks at centre half back for West Coast. They still lead 1-4-10. The Bombers yet to score. 18 gone in the first. Long kick for the Eagles out in front of Yo. Tapped to his own advantage. Went back by hand to Davis. Running by again Johnston into the left forward pocket. Marking. Climbing up to take his shot, Jake Waterman, who's already had one go at the big sticks, but this will be hard up against the boundary in the left forward pocket. He'll put boots of ball from about 35 out.
2: That kick by Will Dersma from half back to over the top was just outstanding.
3: Good build up. Yeah, only the one tall going forward there for Essendon with Nate Caddy. It's a good mark by Ruben Jimby. Got to win it back and go from D50.
1: 22 in set shots this season. Jake Waterman wheels around and he snaps the goal. That meant a fair bit to him as well.
2: They needed it.
1: Just the sort of shot that he would like to perhaps build a bit of confidence. And the Eagles get their second. 2-4-16 to the Bombers yet to score. 19 gone in the first.
3: Tell you about that one.
2: No idea what that means.
0: The celebration was a bit weird. Is that the kind of celebration you used to do, Muddy?
2: Nah, I didn't celebrate.
0: He's a cool cat, though, isn't he? That's why. He's too cool for us, Jake. Way too cool.
3: Good finish.
1: It was a double point up at the crowd, and then the arms crossed over the top. Not quite sure what that was all about. I've seen it before.
3: Never seen that one.
2: That's his mates up there, I think.
1: Yeah. Okay. The cash photo are downstairs.
4: Yeah, Essendon confirming Archer May's day is already done with that shoulder injury.
0: Yeah, shoulder was out, absolutely. Bailey Williams takes it out of the stoppage. Handball to Dersma. His kick smothered, falls away of the Bombers. Handball over the top into space, taken by Archie Perkins. Kicks inside, forward 50, floating across. Caddy McKay almost marks it at the back. It falls down to West Coast. Young takes on the tackler. Handball across to Bazo. His clearing kick up the wing. Langford went early and impeded Brady Hoff, who'll win the free kick. Just backward of the wing. The Eagles with momentum early on. 16-point lead. The Bombers still yet to score. Now to 7 inside 50s. The Eagles 12. Hoff takes the free kick. It's a high wobbly ball up towards right half forward at the back. It beats everyone, bounces at right angles, and that'll be a last disposal free kick to the Bombers. Taken by Zachary. Disposal 6 for him. He goes short to Sullivan Roby. Bombers slowly working the way up Perth Stadium. They trail by 16 points.
1: So Roby kicks high. towards centre wing. Two-on-two battle. Jimmy Rose in the middle of the pack. A fist to it. Punched it over the boundary line for a throw-in.
2: Brody Hoff's just gone off the ground. He came on there for a little bit and went straight to Zach Merritt. So that might be the tag.
5: Two touches for Merritt so far. That's it.
1: Bombers injury list now out to 17, potentially 18 unavailable. Quite remarkable. They'll win possession here. Setterfield handed it off to Merritt. Kicked across half forward. Caddy in hot pursuit up against Marrick. Bounce favoured Marrick. The Eagles able to hand it off to Young. Beautiful kick to Johnston. Marks it left half back near the boundary line. Stabs it short to Waterman. He marks on centre wing southern side. Will chip it over the top. Wanting Dersma. Just keeps it in play. And then gets wrapped up by his brother. Xavier on Willem took him to ground and gave him a shove for good measure as well. Willem gets up with a broad grin across his face. He knew what that was all about. Didn't mind that at all. The brotherly love or lack thereof on the southern side of Perth Stadium between the Dersmas. Brian wins it down for the Bombers from the restart. Came to Willem Dersma to Reid of the Harley variety. Hand pass to Williams. Goes back to Kelly. Eagles still playing by hand to Reid. Hand pass behind Baker, had to go back and gather to Dersma on the logo. Hand pass in the middle of the ground to Johnston. Moving it on to McCarthy. Sweeps the hand pass out towards Duggan. Logo on the northern wing. Runs towards right half forward. Kicks the full forward. Had too much on it. Bombers can go back and take the defensive mark through Langford.
0: Just kicked it to a 4-on-1 against the Eagles.
3: Bombers didn't do their work early. No one was presenting at him.
0: Long kick out of the wing. Duggan, fist from behind, comes off his hand and goes out of bounds.
2: That's the one thing that Jack Williams has got to do as a forward. He's become the second ruckman here, but he's got to really present that forward line.
0: James Shanahan, shot of him on the bench, maybe ready to return. Collarbone issue, shoulder issue he had earlier. Ball toss back in. Attacking side of the win for the Eagles. Williams got to the front. That was Bailey Williams. Lost it, though. Straight to Merritt. He was tackled strongly by Cole. Ball spills free. Lindsay intercepts the Bombers' handball. Tackled by Gresham, taken to ground. We'll have another stoppage. Still attacking side of this broadcast wing here at Perth Stadium. Lights on in effect. Dark sky here in Perth. A late Sunday game. Williams, Bailey takes it out of the contest, tackled, holding the ball, and the Bombers take advantage and they lose it straight away. Gets knocked out of bounds, and it's always a bit of an interesting one lately. When does the umpire pay advantage? We can't quite get to the bottom of it. It was supposed to be the player takes it, which is what was paid then, but it never really advantaged the Bombers. Ball tossed back in. Bryan out of the ruck, tumbles one forward. Young there for West Coast, intercepts, bombs it up the wing and back to the Bombers. Archer Roberts takes the mark, chips inboard, centre half back. Xavier Dersma spears one in, marked in the middle of the ground by Setterfield. He plays on, had to go laterally. Champion came from behind and put him under pressure. Goes out the far side, mark dropped by Kondo Giannis. Comes back to Blackiston, spears one up towards right half forward. No mark taken by Archie Roberts. The Eagles have it back. McCarthy, handball to Kelly. Up the middle of Perth Stadium. Kicks it to a one-on-one. Yo gets out the back of Zach Reid. He just has the ball to sit. The ball sits. He snaps. He misses.
3: Hit the belly.
0: He bellied it. Elliot Yo, 5 years ago, he would have run all the way in. Just had to snap it early. Another minor score. 2-5-17 West Coast. Essendon yet to score. 25 minutes gone in the first.
1: Two footies on the ground. Doesn't worry. Bombers too much. They'll send it into play towards the southern wing. It's allowed to bounce and hit at pace by Archie Roberts. Looks to hand it back to Nhuli. He's looking for Setterfield. Coming back with the flight. Baker got a hand on it. Won it down. Kelly to Baker. Back to Kelly for West Coast. Kicks from left half back towards the southern wing. Ball hit the decks. But away from Johnston. It's there to be gathered. Can get it out. Duggan. Handed it forward again to Young, and now he finds Willem Dersma. He's got it in the centre square. Puts it out towards Bo Allen. Marks on the attacking point of the centre square at right half forward. He'll roll around onto his left. Kicks inside attacking 50 to a 2-on-2. Brought to ground. Here's Yo again. Got a hand pass out. Harley Reid tackled by Merritt. Shoveled the hand pass forward. It's been allowed to play. It'll go over the boundary line for a throw-in. Oh, no. Calling it deliberate, out of bounds. Interesting. So the free kick can be taken by the Bombers, and they'll take it out to Langford in the left back pocket.

0: Moves to Cox by hand. Sweeps it forward again. Opportunity here for Bryan. Kicks towards left half forward and he spots Mackay who marks. He'll stab it short. Bounces in front of Gresham. 50 from goal at left half forward. Kicks over the top. Daywicks can't mark. Can gather. Works his way around onto his left. Snaps. Misses. Minor score. Bombers first score of the game comes at the 27-minute mark of the first. They're one behind. The Eagles are 2-5-17.
1: It was just maybe a bit of a scroll through the record books to see when the last time they went scoreless in an opening quarter was. They've avoided that by 30 seconds. So the Eagles bring the ball back into play. Big high kick from McCarthy to the wing. Fist from behind. Game from Kondo Giannis. They were 30 seconds away, the Bombers, from a scoreless first. So if things couldn't get any darker, it's not just the skies that are dark here at Perth Stadium. It's the current outlook for the Essendon Football Club. Ball spun back in again. Jack Williams up against Nick Bryan. Bryan got to the front. Double hand punch out of the path of centre field. He was tackled by Allen. Had to cough it up. Bryan gathered it, though. His handball almost went to the Eagles. Instead, Parrish gathers. Tried to do a 1-2 with Merritt. Lost the return pass. Comes the way of centre field. Handball to Bryan. Off to Merritt. Running out of time. The Bombers, the kick, missed the target anyway. That is the end of the first quarter here at Perth Stadium. It's the Bombers' first goalless opening term of this season. The Eagles 2-5-17. They lead the Bombers just one behind. Clint Wilden.
0: Also their first goalless opening term since round 19 of last year against GWS. There's a new man in the coaching hot seat in Dean Solomon. That is now a seventh straight opening term the Bombers have lost. Just their second opening term win of the year for the Eagles, for whatever that is worth. So West Coast, they'll go to the quarter-time break by 16 points to the good of the Bombers. Goals to Jake Waterman and to Milan Murdoch. Earlier today, the Giants by 49 points over the Demons in Alice Springs. We'll hear from our experts very shortly, Chris Waterman and Shane Woden. 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
0: Here goes Bo Allen. He'll kick inside the attacking 50 again for West Coast. Waterman in front, up against Blackiston. Ball hits the ground. Tracked by Murdoch towards the boundary line. There's been a little shove into Murdoch, a bit of afters too, and it's going to be a free kick here for the Eagles in the left forward pocket. Hard up against the boundary, about 30 from goal. Goes with the outside of the left. Oh, my goodness me! What a terrific kick! He steered it through and he liked it as well. Puffed out the chest. Ran straight towards Jackson Pryor and gave him a bit. Long kick for the Eagles out in front of Yo. Tapped to his own advantage. Went back by hand to Davis. Running by again Johnston into the left forward pocket. Marking. Climbing up to take his shot. Jake Waterman, who's already had one go at the big sticks. This will be hard up against the boundary in the left forward pocket. He'll put boots of ball from about 35 out. 22 in set shots this season. Jake Waterman wheels around and he snaps the goal. That meant a fair bit to him as well. Just the sort of shot that he would like to perhaps build a bit of confidence. And the Eagles get their second.
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0: New man in charge at the Bombers, Dean Solomon, but he hasn't been able to change their first quarter fortunes. The Eagles lead by 16 points over Essendon after the first quarter. There's a mascot race on here, and it's going to be Wilbur the Wildcat who beats Rick the Rock Eagle. It's a, well, two placing for the Eagles there, so Rick the Rock coming through in second spot. And Rosie, who is the AFLW mascot, finishing in third. Disappointing run from Cody from the Perth Bears. I was expecting more from that second time out in the mascot races. We love a mascot race here in the West. On to more serious stuff. Shane Woden, Chris Waterman, tell us your thoughts on that opening term.
4: Well, the wind is certainly having a huge effect on the ball in the air. Bit hard to judge. So that's going to cause a lot of turnovers and a lot of messy football, which is what we saw. Well, West Coast dominated the first 6 or 7 minutes and just couldn't hit the scoreboard. And to be honest, 2.5 goals is not a great return, but that might be the aura of the day. It just looks difficult to get things right out there with the way the weather is.
5: Yeah.

0: difficult day to possess the footy too. It looks like it's a territory game, and they certainly had the had on their terms West Coast and found it difficult for Essendon to move the footy forward at all. Look, both teams, as predicted, I thought, were just going to play contests and keep it long down the line a lot. From both teams there, didn't look to transfer the footy at all, and again, probably just maybe it's too dangerous with the blustery conditions out there, so just to test each other out and see what it is. And I felt Essendon weren't structuring up that stoppage in their front half all that well. They're giving West Coast what they want, sometimes two spares, so if they're quick kicking from contest and stoppage, they'll just give them the ball back to West Coast and then they could just transfer the footy off turnover. So a good opportunity for West Coast to capitalise, which they didn't quite that quarter.
1: No, they didn't. But we're just talking off air. It'd be interesting to see whether that the wind is pushing towards that right-hand side, which we don't know from up here, on whether that has an effect on the game. We're about to find that out. But Tom Edwards and the other key forwards at Essendon just haven't seen the ball come in the way they'd like it. Mind you, none of the West Coast guys, there's been a few dumb kicks, but I think that might be the order of the day. It's just going to be ground level a lot, and you've got to keep your feet.
2: Akash Fodanar downstairs before I run through the stats. Akash?
3: Yeah, Muddy was just wondering there about the wind. It's definitely pushing towards the city end of the ground or to the right of the broadcast position. Sort of blowing into that right forward pocket. So not directly towards the goals, but yeah, very much into that right forward pocket or almost even right half forward. So if it is favouring an end, it is the city end, but it's also a little bit across the ground too. And the blustery conditions are definitely playing havoc with the foot skills.
2: Inside 50s, 15-8, the wave, the Eagles. The disposals are Essendon ahead by three individually. Tim Kelly's had 11 touches. Liam Baker, 9. Willem Dersma with 8. Harley Reid, Tyler Young with 7. For the Bombers, Parrish and Roberts have 10 apiece. Setterfield, 9. And then 8 for Langford and Reid. It is the Eagles by 16 points here Sunday footy on ABC Sport.
4: There were no late changes to either side, but the Bombers already losing one. Archer May out with an injury to his right shoulder. Landed awkwardly. It popped out as he hit the deck. So that's a blow for Essendon, whose injury list just continues to grow. And Kelly with 11 disposals, as we heard from Mitch Turner. In good form so far this season when the Eagles have been in good form.
2: It's four Bombers without a stat. Archer May, Jackson Pryor, Kondo Giannis and Tom Edwards. And Archer May won't add to that.
4: No. Just waiting to get the official nod from the television broadcasters. The crowd, as I mentioned a few times, well down on a normal Eagles crowd, but torrential conditions before and we believe coming afterwards won't have helped. Harley Williams wins it down for the Eagles in the middle, but they'll merge with it. The Bombers through Roby, got it to Bryan, then on to Merrick, kicks immediately inside forward 50, and Jimby's there again for a strong mark. What a year he's having. Surely leading the Eagles best and fairest. Steer it out to Tyler Young in the left-back pocket. He goes beyond defensive 50 to Lindsay, who marks. He's at left half-back. Trots back inside his defensive 50 and moves it short. Enough to be a mark to Young. He's to show clean pair of heels to Cox and kicks towards left half-forward. Pack of four up, off-hand. Spill down the direction of Murdoch. Couldn't control it. Ooh, big bump then. Kondo Giannassi's got absolutely hit to ground by Harley Reid as the Eagles move it towards right half forward. Cox was tackled and lost it. So too Perkins. Bazo tries to go through to gather. Got it onto Davis. Then again it came out the back to Baker. Reid hand passed over his head. Ball into the middle of the ground. It's going to be locked in. Bombers coming to meet it quickly. His head over it nicely done was Pryor. Tackled by Reid and Hoff. Ball up. Williams wins it down. Into Roby, hurried kick into the breadbasket. Nicely done, Sardis to control it. Kick inside forward 50. Caddy diving forward, couldn't mark. Baker mopped it up. Hand pass to Young for the Eagles. Now to Lindsay. Moves it to Davis. Kick was touched. So went to Johnson. Got crunch coming in from the side. Free kick is going to go against Roberts here. And Johnston will have it for West Coast between left half back and centre wing. Northern side of Perth Stadium.
2: Game number 10 for Harvey Johnston. Kicks up towards left half forward. Bailey Williams floats across. Can't mark. Fist came from behind. Harley Reid in front. Runs away from a couple of Bombers. Now kicks on the left foot inside 50. And straight onto the chest of Xavier Dersma. Thought about going quickly into the middle of his defensive 50. Instead, goes back to the old long down the line. Right up the middle of the wing. Jimby in front of Caddy. Couldn't get to the fall of the ball. Bounced over both their heads. Bailey Williams coming through dispossessed. Al Hooley gathered for the Bombers.

0: Handball across to Sullivan Roby. Tumbling ball up towards right half forward. Young in a wrestle there, one-on-one with Ben Mackay. They lock up and the ball comes off bodies out of bounds. 45 metres around from the Bombers' attacking goal. Still yet to find a major here. See a replay of Harley Reid. Little bump on... Who was it there? Archie Perkins. Not a lot in it. Fell to ground, but not sure they'll do much of that as the ball's tossed in. Nick Bryan for the Bombers. Tap down to Merritt, to Perkins, across to Sardis. Chips across the 50. And able to find Farrow. And with the breeze, he's got the distance here. He's a beautiful kick of the footy, the West Perth product. He fancies his chances.
1: And off the side screen.
0: He'll kick this from 55 metres out, directly in front. He goes back and lines up. Game number 10, the 18-year-old from WA. Back home in front of friends and family. He runs around, kicks from 55 under pressure. It's across the face and short to the left. Big pack flies at ground level. Baker handled it straight to Nate Caddy. Dodges around one, snaps. Bouncing ball to the goals. It beats every eagle. Falls into the palm of Nick Cox, who kicks the easiest goal he will ever kick in his AFL career. It went through every single Eagles defender. He was the last one there. He took it a metre out, punched it through. The Bombers have their first as the rain begins to fall here at Perth Stadium. 1-1-7 Essendon. West Coast 2-5-17. 3.5 minutes. 4 minutes played in the second term. Shane Wainwright and Chris Waterman.
1: As the weather rolls in, that's disappointing from West Coast. Did a lot right. But saving that goal on the goal line, went through about four sets of hands. Yeah, poor mistake by Baker. His handball.
2: Yeah, luck's a fortune. Those goals will happen on a day like today. Yeah. Just got to keep it alive.
0: He should have kicked the goal, Caddy, probably initially.
1: Yeah.
0: So. Lucky and unlucky, West Coast.
1: I'll get him on the board.
3: I'll make sure I say this correctly, but it is sheeting down in the middle of the ground. So the Bombers will get it away through Sardis. Kicks long inside, forward 50. Caddy stretch, he crashed into McCarthy. Jimmy tried to put his head over the football. He has locked it in himself inside the Bombers' forward 50. Just wrapping up Setterfield, who throws it back to the umpire. Hard to tell from where we are what the wind is like. We know it's gusty, but they've taken the flags down. Bombers tap it forward towards full forward. Davis had it, got tackled. Just got a hand pass into space. Still there to be won. Bombers through Gresham. Able to lock up Bazo. There's a mismatch in heights, but good tackle from Gresham. He took Bazo to ground. A ball up the call, deep in the right forward pocket for Essendon.
1: Minus nine at clearance at the moment. Eagles got to start tidying up their stoppage work.
3: Gresham tried to get a hand pass out from the restart. It came to Baker. Wasn't sure what to do with it. Hand pass back into traffic. Perkins picked it up, shoveled it forward. Jack Williams couldn't take it. Sardis could. Here's an opportunity. Gresham on over the back. Threw it on the boot. Goodness me. He's put it out of bounds on the full, putting it into the left hand behind post. To give you an indication of how tricky the breeze must be, because he was no more than about 7 or 8 metres away, admittedly at right full forward. You would expect more. 1-1-7 the Bombers, 2-5-17 the Eagles, 6 gone in the second turn.
0: Out the far side, go West Coast, kick to a pack, almost marked by Jack Williams, couldn't, crashing in and tackle to ground is Shanahan. They'll ball it up in between wing and half forward, southern side of Perth Stadium. In front, Bryan got the tap down, stolen by Harley Reid, handballs back to Bo Allen, wrong side for him, but manages to hit the target, sliding down low. Up against the boundary, Joe Shanahan. Good to see him moving well. After an early injury concern, goes back towards right half-back, Bazo. Thought about continuing the switch instead. No one stands the mark. He plays on, kicks down that southern wing again. Big pack flyer. Zach Reid in front, couldn't mark. Shanahan roved it. Handball to Murdoch. Stood up in a tackle. Gave it to Harley Reid, who slipped trying to break through. Caught high. Murdoch takes advantage in towards Waterman. Punched away from him. The Bombers can rebound here. Perkins to Gresham. Handball to Parrish. Handball forward to Setterfield. Attacking side of the centre square. Kicks long inside 50. Jinby brilliant. Punches it away from Caddy. Bazo comes into support. Caddy lays the tackle. Bazo goes again. Now he's gang tackled.
1: Well done.
0: The Eagles hold up. Stoppage inside 450 for the Bombers.
2: Outstanding by Ruben Jimby. Yeah. And that just showed how much

0: balls hanging in the air.
1: Inside forward 50, as we heard from Essendon. Both Rucks had a tap. Williams and Bryan. Bryan tried to manufacture a kick. Couldn't get clean contact. Spilled in the direction of Young. He gathered. He's tackled to ground. We'll ball it up once more. Setterfield, last player up off the deck. Lane is eased again at first stadium. Still cool and blustery, though. Jack Williams got a touchdown. Came out the side here. Perkins just got a kick forward. No one in particular. Basso mops it up. Hand pass, ooh, went behind Champion. Stolen away by Caddy. Swept into the right forward pocket to Gresham. Oh, he's missed everything again. He was there at right full forward a second time. Put it across the face. It's just clipped the inside of the boundary at left full forward. So from right full forward to left full forward. This time, though, it's going to be a throw-in. Now the umpire puts it back into play. Jack Williams against Bryan. They missed both. Perkins at the back. Got it onto Day Weeks. Does throw it on the boot. Kicked around the body. That's been up. Through for a major for the Bombers. High fives all round. Usher Day Weeks with his fourth of the season for the 20-year-old. And he gives the Bombers their second.